0: documents and labor exploitation. Kubayi says the operations have resulted in 354 migration-related cases being registered, with 69 more people arrested during an operation in Jeffreys Bay. She says a dedicated migration court have already finalized more than 28,000 immigration-related cases, most of them involving deportations. The minister adds that government is now working to establish a dedicated migration court at the OR Tambo International Airport to fast-track the processing of such cases. The DA has welcomed the arrest of a suspect in the killing of its candidate councillor Sinovuyo Jokwe. Jokwe was shot dead by two men in Danun last month on her way home from a voter registration drive in the area. The DA claimed she was subjected to extortion and forced to pay 10,000 rand for security. DA Cape Metro chairperson JP Smith says the arrest marks an important step towards justice for Jokwe's loved ones and the community of Danun.
1: We urge the National Prosecuting Authority to build a watertight case to ensure successful prosecution. We acknowledge that many residents in our communities are living in fear of extortion every day due to inadequacies in the criminal justice system.
0: The Good Party has criticized the DA for its use of the City of Cape Town's council chamber for a party political meeting. But the DA says the meeting was not unusual and that all political parties could use the council facilities. Good councillor Sandra Dixon says the council chamber is meant for official business, yet many council meetings are being held online. She argues this creates a contradiction, with the DA enjoying physical access to the chamber while opposition councillors are kept out. The Gauteng Transport Department has intensified efforts to repair and restore traffic signal intersections across the province, with work already underway at several major routes in Johannesburg and Ekurhuleni. The department says the restoration program includes stronger security measures to combat cable theft and vandalism. Departmental spokesperson Lesiba Mpia is appealing to motorists and communities to report vandalism and suspicious activity, warning that damage to road infrastructure disrupts traffic flow.
2: Work to rebuild vandalized intersections will include added safety features and secure components such as strengthened controller boxes, underground chambers, secure bollards around poles, as well as CCTV cameras with built-in intelligence analytics. These works are seen as critical in the restoration program to improve safety and facilitate mobility in critical intersections in and around Gauteng.
0: In your weather, Gauteng can expect clear skies on Monday, a low of 5 degrees, peaking at 20, Pretoria 5 and 23, Vereeniging 4 and 21. Cape Town is partly cloudy with a light southeasterly breeze at a low of 12 and a high of 17. And that's a wrap of your Eyewitness News.
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7: 24 minutes now to 8, the time you'll have heard conversation about AI after conversation about AI on The Money Show and just everywhere. And one of the people we really look to get an understanding of what's happening and what's going to happen is sitting in front of me now. Dr. Mark Nasila is the Chief Data and Analytics Officer at First National Bank Risk. He's been involved in many things, although I suspect that his first love might be mathematics. Let's ask him. Mark, good evening and thanks so much for coming in. I really appreciate it.
8: Good evening, Stephen, and to the listeners who are joining us. Very excited to be here.
7: Am I right? Mathematics, is that your first love?
8: Mathematics and numbers.
7: Why? Where did that come from?
8: My first influence was my dad. And he was a statistics lecturer.
7: Oh, really?
8: And he taught me statistics in first year, and, and naturally it was very easy to connect. But I've always had a passion for logic, how the world is connected, and I felt numbers were better placed to represent that. And hence my passion. When I look at my transcript from high school, I think mathematics stood out very clearly that it was an area that I felt much in love with.
7: You must have been quite difficult to teach, because your father would have known more than the teacher, and therefore you probably knew more than the teacher.
8: More passionate, but also more connected to the subject. And it was less effort being committed to the journey of, you know, applying knowledge, studying calculus at university, and going all the way to doing mathematical statistics as a PhD.
7: I'm going to ask you about your thesis in a moment, but I'm always interested in people who are good at maths. And I've met some people who I can just see are naturally good at maths. Some of them I've met socially, and I can see they see the world differently to the way I see the world. Now, some people see the world very visually. I don't. I see it through words. But some people do see it through numbers, like yourself. And yet, I think as a country, our big weakness is that we are not producing enough people who are good at maths. And that is about opportunity as well. How important was opportunity for you?
8: For me, I felt I was very lucky in the way I was taught mathematics. I felt a lot of my colleagues went through a journey where mathematics was positioned as a very complex computational subject. I was a bit lucky, but from high school, university, and all the degrees, it was positioned as a subject that represented the world, how the world works. It represented the logical aspects of how the physical world and how things worked, and it made it interesting, and it drove my curiosity. And when I finished my first degree, I felt there was more for me to study, to be able to apply knowledge. Hence, I had to pursue further studies. But it's more about connecting it to the world and making it relatable, which would, I feel, everyone should study mathematics.
7: So if you say to someone, maths is all of these numbers and formulae and X's and Y's and goodness knows what they come up with, that means one thing. But if you say to someone, look up at the sky at night, the stars are where they are relative to each other because of mathematics, that's a different cell.
8: Exactly. And that's what we call today explainability of how things happen. In primary school and high school, people are taught how to pass mathematics.
7: Yeah.
8: They're not taught to understand the things that they're taught in mathematics. I do think, to me, without prejudice, it's one of the easiest subjects, because it connects how things work, the world in which we're in it today. It connects inputs to consequences as a function of how we relate to the world, the physical world. And you look at it closely, it's a subject that is very easy to understand if it's taught well. But you see, the young stage of learning mathematics is very, very important, especially at an early childhood level, because that's where the logic is embedded in someone's development of the mind.
7: So, I mean, I think it was true 100 years ago that if a country was producing lots of young people who are really good at maths, that country was going to do well. And if you weren't, you aren't. And I look now at the big gap between us and so many places like the United States and China and bits of Europe with AI. And I kind of almost shudder about how big that gap is. I mean, is that something you think we could ever fix? I mean, we would need to start even before grade one, really.
8: We can fix that. And I think this revolution we're seeing today is leading to the reimagining of the future of education. And not just mathematics, but we're talking about skills like critical thinking, the ability to adapt, to learn and unlearn, which together work with mathematics. But it's an opportunity today to do that much easier, other than to wait for another wave when the whole world has moved on further. It's it's not going to take that much effort, because you know what they say, mathematics is the mother of all sciences.
9: Mm.
8: And I've seen in some departments in universities where mathematics falls under the department of psychology, because it's an enabler of everything across all domains.
9: If I had to go to almost anyone and say, the chief data and analytics officer at First National Bank Risk and a person who's an expert on AI, where did they study and which province are they from? Almost certainly people would say to me, UCT, Wits, Western Cape or Gauteng. But in fact, you're a Kenya, but the Eastern Cape.
8: Yes, Walter Sisulu University. And I've had a very adventurous journey in my studies. I did mathematical statistics and computer science at Walter Sisulu, then moved to Nelson Mandela, did an honors, then master's. Then I felt I needed to apply knowledge. I had the theory of mathematical statistics and computational sciences, and that's why I joined the bank decided to pursue a PhD. And it may be the most exciting study, because my PhD was about applying mathematical knowledge in solving real life problems. And at that time, big data was something that was booming. The likes of Google, Facebook was starting to, you know, to go big. And I could tell that machine learning was going to shape the future.
9: So I looked for the title of your PhD and I couldn't find it. And I'm sure if I spent more time or known which AI model to use and spoken to you beforehand. But I do know that it focused on rare event modeling, fraud, money laundering and default risk.
8: Yes.
9: So when you talk about trying to apply it, what were you trying to do? Were you trying to say when someone like Heritus is going to go bust?
8: So these were machine learning models for identifying these events accurately as a way of creating operational efficiency. Statistically, you're trying to flag a rare event, an event that happens very few times. In the financial services sector, fraud is a very small proportion of all transactions. And therefore, traditional statistical techniques struggle to learn to differentiate between what is suspicious versus what is not. So my PhD was about improving on the existing theory to adjust these techniques so that we can be able to use data to behaviorally and accurately detect these incidents.
9: I would imagine in a world in which it seems there's more and more risk for various reasons, your thesis becomes more and more important.
8: So the structure of this problem actually represents how life works. Whether you're in the building and construction industry and you're trying to understand how many days of the year will rain so that you can plan properly. The financial sector, rare diseases, that's biology. If you look at the aviation industry, things you want to know happen rarely, because most of the world happen in a very deterministic way. And the statistical structure of the problem is the same. And up to today, machine learning and AI experts are still trying to improve on this methodology to cater for some of these events, because they don't happen often, but when they happen, they're very disastrous and expensive.
9: The field that you work in, how has it changed in the time you've been working in it? Because now everyone in public just talks about AI.
8: Yes.
9: But when you started, that's not what they were talking about. As you say, machine learning was the sort of thing. Now it's very different. I mean, you must have seen a change quite fundamentally. Did one lead to the other? It would make sense to me that big data, machine learning would, you know, that AI would rely on those two things.
8: It's been a bit of a build on each other, and probably a mass improvement. And it's been driven by three major factors. When I joined the bank in 2010, I was a data scientist. We built machine learning algorithms, but more focused on things like marketing, credit scoring, trying to offer the right customer the right product. But the computational power that has come today, the amount of data that's been collected, and also just the improvement of the science and its ability to solve problems and represent life has meant that we can actually do more, and it's been a build on that. So some of the techniques we use today existed for maybe 20, 30 years. The AI we talk today has actually been there for a long time. Some of the deep learning techniques we're talking about, it's just that the fact that we have got so much data and the digital connectivity we have is generating so much interaction. Our behavioral data we're generating is allowing us to model more and more things, predict the next word and the next word, which is what we have in platforms like Gemini and ChatGPT.
9: So it was a long time ago that a computer first beat a human being in chess, consistently, okay? And yet it was really only kind of 2022, 2023 that everybody started looking at ChatGPT and consciously, I'm sure there's a word we'll come back to, but consciously using AI kind of on a regular basis, on an individual level. I'm sure that other people were using it before that. What was the big shift? Was it, it couldn't just have been ChatGPT? Was it something else? Was it just we reached a kind of aha moment, a consciousness moment, when all of these things, deep learning, big data, or and computing power, and the cheapness of it, and presumably computer access, all of these things suddenly arrived at this moment?
8: So I think the science existed. When you talk about the Go game or the computer beating, a Kasparov, it's a similar science, reinforcement learning. The transformer model that is used to engineer ChatGPT existed before. But I think the excitement around the Go game or the chess game is less compared to the excitement about the fact that you've got an AI system that can predict and generate human-like language. That actually, shifted the level of excitement. But also, let's not forget, it came up immediately just after COVID, where, the whole world was down, recovering from these lockdowns. And therefore, we needed something to drive our excitement up. And when ChatGPT was launched, it gave a lot of business leaders and citizenry hope of how the future could turn out.
9: Could it also just be that ChatGPT is more like us because humans like words and images, which ChatGPT does and did, whereas before it was really a very specific, almost mathematical thing, beating chess, Go, which is much more complicated than chess as far as I understand it. That's all quite mathematical. So that would have got Mark Nasilla very excited. But Stephen only got excited when it really did words.
8: ChatGPT is equally mathematical. It's not close to being the us, and I'll tell you why. These are just probabilistic models that predict the next word and the next word based on how these words appeared on the data they were trained on. There's been talk of artificial general intelligence reaching human level. But, being human is not about predicting words and generating language. Look at you and I are speaking now. I'm holding a mouse next to a microphone. Our physical world has got more than generating language. It's made of more interactions. So they are probabilistic, but I must say this science is on another level because it's promising so much reimagining of the future.
9: So long as you take the red pill, right?
8: Exactly.
9: Dr. Mark Nasilla is the Chief Data and Analytics Officer at First National Bank Risk. He's an expert on AI. He's with us for a few more moments.
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6: Shapeshifters.
9: 8 minutes to eight the time. We're speaking to Dr. Mark Nasilla. He is the Chief Data and Analytics Officer at First National Bank Risk, but also an expert on AI. Mark, the impact about AI on society. So some nights I go to bed thinking some of us are never going to work again. And some mornings I wake up thinking AI will never replace humans. No one can drive that badly. Do you change your view on what's going to happen? Or do you have a fairly consistent view on what's going to happen?
8: I sometimes change my views on what's going to happen based on the advancement and things we're discovering. I'm part of a science community, Singularity University, and the wider community. Sometimes some of the studies that come out, for example, we were talking about what is AI's impact on an economy, despite the fact that everyone is trying to drive efficiency. If every company was to automate and lay off employees, who is going to buy their products?
9: Yeah. I mean, that's always the question I can never... And also, just because there's so much more content doesn't mean there's more demand.
8: Exactly. So that is something which us as AI scientists don't think about. Economists had to think about that and bring that as a reality. And then you also talk about the obsession about automation and productivity, the trap about, you know, not thinking about human intelligence because we're obsessed about algorithms. So sometimes you think you change your views based on the reality that is being presented to you. But in my day-to-day life, I'm almost a marketing guy, promoting in my role at work. I basically evangelize and sell the role of AI within the organization. And that is a baseline.
9: You're also an expert on risk for your organization, which is a bank. And there was a lot of talk about the Claude Mythos 5 model, that it could hack into cybersecurity systems, that its capabilities were actually more than they'd been designed to be, which scared quite a lot of people. I've always thought that, you know, we used to worry about a sort of, you know, an Eskom shutdown, you know, kind of load shedding stage 15 where there was no electricity for a week, which didn't happen. I think our society would survive that, actually. But I don't know if our society would survive if one of our big banks was hacked to the point where people thought they would never be able to access their money again. I mean, if I look at my accounts and my bond and my home and all the rest, and if I had to think that's all gone, I don't know how I would react, and I would be one of many people in the same situation. I mean, is it a possibility that one of our banks is hacked by some AI model? And I mean, I realize that I'm just punting a Netflix movie here, but, you know, is that a possibility?
8: Listen, some of the attacks we're seeing are so complex and so advanced because the criminals we're talking about are not the guys who steal the past. They're guys who are using technology. And fortunately, the banking system and our cybersecurity teams have been a step ahead in not just putting controls, guardrails, but also outthinking. When the story about Mythos came about, you know, already regulators across the world were concerned. But most importantly is it leveraging technology to making sure you protect yourself against technological attacks. Am I saying that banks are not vulnerable? I'm not saying that. We've seen organizations across the world being attacked from a cyber perspective, and it's about being a step ahead in an ongoing basis compared to waiting for an attack. Some of these attacks, you'll actually never recover from them, based on some of the examples we've seen in other industries.
9: Sure. Well, that's cheerful. Mark, we are supposed to, in this segment, talk about what you do for fun.
8: Yes.
9: As I've been talking to you, it struck me that I'm someone who reads history books for fun. My wife always says Stephen takes textbooks on holiday, but they'll be about, you know, South African history or Russian history or whatever. And I've never seen anyone reading maths books for fun. And it struck me when you were talking about how maths is really about understanding the world, that history books are about understanding the world. And so is maths. And yet that's not, you never see someone on a beach with a sort of maths book or anything to do with maths, actually.
8: We have a lot of storytelling books from a mathematical perspective. Though I don't spend a lot of time reading mathematical and sciences books. I do read a lot of AI books. I do read opinion pieces on AI. Actually, I make sure I read at least 5 scientific publications every day to keep up with what's happening. But for fun, I like being at the gym, clearing my mind once in a while, the golf course, but also just socializing and getting away from this logical world.
9: Being with people.
8: being with people, interacting with people.
9: Do you enjoy traveling? Do you get a chance to travel much?
8: I do get a chance to travel once in a while, both for work as well as just for holidays. And switching off, having new experiences, new food.
9: Yes.
8: Yeah, and learning new cultures.
9: I always think Southern Africa is one of the best places to go on holiday because you can do anything. You can do, you know, you can do the bush, you can do the animals, you can do the sea, you can do the nothingness, you can do the mountains, you can even go, sorry, Lesotho, sort of skiing. Any particular place that sort of sticks out for you that you that has just stayed with you, a particular holiday?
8: I love Cape Town.
9: I'm sorry to hear that.
8: France, Paris. I think people don't understand how blessed we are to have places like Cape Town, Durban, the Kruger Park. You know, these are beautiful places the world yearns to, you know, get a step into. And if you travel in Europe, you know, experience a bit of London, East Africa, Zanzibar is beautiful.
9: Dr. Mark Nasilla, it's been wonderful having you.
8: Thank you so much.
9: Chief Data and Analytics Officer at First National Bank Risk.
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9: Professor Rotendo Ndingwe is the founding director at Tribe Africa Advisory and author of the book Rumble in the Jungle Reloaded. How's it, Rotendo? There's so many interesting things going on at the moment. And am I pronouncing this company correctly? Metal. M-E, capital T, capital L. They've got a big battery-grade graphite production plant going.
10: Good evening, Stephen, and good evening to your listeners. Yeah, so Metal, it's owned by Mohamed Dweji, who's a billionaire in Tanzania. And he's invested, I mean, he's always been active on the entrepreneurial fund, especially in big stakes game. And he's invested in a graphite production plant, Stephen. So not only the mining of graphite, but the actual production, as you know, graphite is one of those materials that is required with regards to investment in production of batteries. So it's quite significant, especially for an economy like Tanzania. The target, Stephen, is by 2027 to produce 50,000 tons of the product at 95% purity. He's looking at investing at $250 million, which is quite significant. And he's already quite a big player in terms of as a Pan-African MNC, that's METL or Metal. They're 11 countries focusing on agri, manufacturing, logistics and financial services. So quite a good boost from a Tanzania perspective and then East Africa and obviously the rest of Africa.
9: And then West African cocoa, that market, China's looking at that. Some of the tariffs have been repealed. I have to say, I mean, China and cocoa are not things that in my head have ever gone together.
10: I think if you China is always looking at something in terms of Africa. But I think why this plays a bit of a more strategic role, Stephen. Obviously, in the last few months, China has opened up zero tariffs for a number of product lines or import items from Africa, and cocoa is one of them. And Côte d'Ivoire and Ghana are sort of the biggest exporters of cocoa into the world. They own 70% of the market. But why this has got quite a significant inroad for both Cote d'Ivoire and Ghana and West Africa as a whole is that they used to be charged tariffs in terms of importing into China between 8% and 22%. Now, with this 0% tariff that China has opened up, it makes their market very competitive. They used to export predominantly to EU and to the and to North America. So by now, the bigger market of attraction because of the removal of the tariff charges has significantly made their offering much more competitive, and they're targeting that market. Just to give you a quantum, Stephen, the output they're looking at doing per annum is about 4 million tons per year, and that converts to about $714 billion. So it just shows with the global politics and geoeconomics that are happening, things do change, and there's never a trade vacuum, and people will move to a more competitive market, and China's opened up for them in that way.
9: I mean, that zero tariff policy for them.
10: Yeah.
9: I mean, it's on paper great for African countries, but it also goes the other way.
10: Yeah.
9: And so, it, you know, makes it harder for you to compete with manufactured goods. And I mean, China's done it at exactly the right time when the Trump administration is doing their, you know, stuff.
10: And Stephen, remember in the line of industrialization, the other thing China is now talking to the West African countries is actually building a processing plant of the coca in Africa and investing. So one of the big problems is that we've always been exporting raw materials. So they're also upping their games. Obviously, It's a long game, and time will tell. But if you look at it from on paper, Stephen, they're doing it in the right direction, and it looks like it's a win-win. But as always, the jury's still out on this. But when ultimately, a great opportunity for both West Africa and China in both sides.
9: In Malawi, the government there is partnering up with a private cancer center. And I presume, actually, many people who might have cancer in Malawi had no option but to go elsewhere before this.
10: Indeed. It was the normal story, Stephen, in terms of the health facilities were a challenge. But one of the local billionaires in Malawi, his name is Thompson Pingajira, has invested in a cancer facility. It's called the International Blantyre Cancer Center. He's partnered up with one or two local entities. And it's a great story with regards to it's creating for local health and affordability with regards to the locals in Malawi. The sad part, though, is that it was inspired because his wife passed away with cancer. There was not affordable health care at the time, and he stepped up. But ideally, Stephen, this is the kind of things that we need to do more of in terms of investing in local facilities, especially the people who've got the capabilities, who are Africans or who are established locally, and are doing things in the right manner. We know the sad stories of local people obviously having to go internationally to get medical assistance, and this is a step in the right direction, especially a country like Malawi, whose GDP per capita is low. This is definitely a step in the right direction.
9: The African Development Bank says Morocco ranks first in industrial development. Don't tell Pakistan.
10: Well, unless we're building aerospace manufacturing and automotive as well as phosphate. But Morocco has been stepping up in terms of the industrial index. It's leading at the moment. It's taking over South Africa. And then the reason is its focus on aerospace manufacturing, automotive space, and in the phosphate space are the key areas. In the automotive space, Stephen, they are manufacturing, or they are also assembling cars for Renault and Stellantis, which are key global players. So they're doing all the right things. And there's been a lot of, obviously, there's a lot of hype around infrastructure development because they are hosting, or they are co-hosting, the next World Cup. But I think the big thing here, Stephen, is just that when you've got the right government policies that stimulate industrialization, attract foreign investment, but also support localization, all of these add up in the right direction. And Morocco has done this, and it's making the move in the right direction.
9: And then Cape Verde's Vizinha, this is a football team. This was the goalkeeper. He's been memorized in a really interesting way. Memorialized. What's wrong with me today?
10: Is it memorialized? And I know I thought I'd finished with the soccer, Stephen, but this story came up. And Vizinha, which is actually his nickname, the Cape Verde goalkeeper. And it was after the draw that they had with Argentina, and a biologist named a marine mollusk after him. His name is Jesus Ortega. So you've got all these different dimensions. Jesus Ortega, he's a Spanish biologist. After the game with Spain, Spain versus Cape Verde, he was very encouraged to publish and name the species of mollusk. It's about 4 millimeters long. It's a slug. And he's named it after the Cape Verde goalkeeper.
9: Yeah, if you discover a slug, feel free to not call it after, you know, me. That's fine.
10: And it was named by Jesus Ortega, and it was a big thing. My question was that this happened, obviously the match with Spain happened in the group stages, so it wasn't, if it had happened like in the elimination round, I think it would be a different story. But after all of this, I mean, if you name a slug, and the person who names the last slug is Jesus, and he's Spanish, and Spain has just won the World Cup, and it's given to a goalkeeper, is the guy ever going to drop a catch? That's my analysis on all of this. But all in all, a great story, named after a goalkeeper, and the guy did something memorable for the people of Cape Verde. So quite an inspiring story at the end of the day, Stephen.
9: Prof, thanks so much. Rotendo Ndingwe is the founding director of Tribe Africa Advisory and author of the book Rumble in the Jungle Reload.
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11: It's 20 minutes before 10 o'clock, and this morning we are talking about a memoir called Qualified Disappointment. It is a book written by comedian and actor Prev Reddy, and it is described as a book that turns silence into a comedy. And a memoir that promises an insightful journey. Prev is a SAFTA winning comedian and author and joins us on the line this morning. Prev, a very good morning to you. Welcome to Weekend Breakfast.
12: Good morning, Doug. Thank you so much for having me. I really wanted to be with you in studio today, but thank you. Thank you for coming.
11: Thank you so much for joining us. So you've written a book. It is a memoir. Why a memoir at your very young age? I always think of memoirs as, you know, things like former presidents write, or, you know, you write 100%. One later in your life. Why did you want to write a memoir right now?
12: So I think so just a bit of background. I've been in the entertainment industry since I was 15.
11: Mm-hmm.
12: I grew up in conservative Durban with a very conservative Indian family. And around COVID, I blew up on the internet with a character where I played my mom, and I did a whole drag persona, really. And that kind of took me globally, you know, performing around the world, et cetera, et cetera. And on that journey, I never once openly spoke about my sexuality or, you know, had content around that, because I had the community and family in mind, right? But doing the drag character, I had no idea had an impact or was doing something. I would meet young Indian brown queer kids who would, you know, tell me that they can see I'm not fully myself, but they can see that I'm trying my best, and that in turn was helping them.
11: Yeah.
12: And so 2 years ago, I wrote a show called Prayer Ready for Triple Threat, where it was the first comedy show that I was addressing my entire life, my journey with my sexuality, my acceptance, my family's acceptance, as well as wanting to pursue a career in the arts. So it was very packed, and it was an experimental comedy show that we took to Edinburgh, the festival in Scotland. And after every show, I had at least 3 or 4 people of different races, different ages, who would stay behind to ask questions, because they had never met or heard of a Indian queer comic from South Africa before. And so we did the show in London as well, and we were meant to do it in South Africa, and we had to cancel for low ticket sales, and I still felt that there was something more to be done with the story, and that the journey wasn't done, because all the questions still stuck with me. And my manager, who had read the show script, said, you know, this reads really well as a book, and maybe take a jab at it. And so I did, and I got to flesh out so much and talk about so much that is not spoken about in our community, that I think it was important with those, you know, fans who come up to me and said that they felt seen. I just thought it was time to break some rules a little bit and let everyone know that it is okay to be yourself, and you will find your people.
11: Mm. Talk to us about the title, A Qualified Disappointment. What does that mean? Because part of what you, I was reading another article where you were saying you were hoping that other people will be able to find their own or see their own qualified disappointments a little differently. Tell us about this, or the thinking behind the title.
12: So the title was initially a bit of banter that my friends and I were having a conversation just about our parents' expectations, and, you know, have we met them, and we were all turning 30, and I said, you know, I think I'm a qualified disappointment, because everything that I've decided to do in life is viewed as a disappointment within our community, you know. Being queer, choosing a career in the arts, I wasn't actively wanting to become a doctor or a lawyer, and, you know, pursuing a marriage by a certain age, and. And so, you know, you grow up with a stigma that if you do anything that is other than what is expected of you, it is disappointing. But sometimes, you know, those are things that make you you, and so the title kind of lent itself to the contents of the book. And so it was just a matter of, well, if this is all viewed as disappointing or as a disappointment, then I've become super qualified at it. And I think if I could survive being a qualified disappointment, I think other people who have chosen parts that may have been viewed as disappointing in their communities can read it and hopefully feel like, you know what, we survived and we're good at it. Just taking ownership of the thing that was once meant to bring you down.
11: And so tell us about the process of writing this book. Some people really enjoy writing and it's fun for them. Other people, I'm one of those writers that whinges about writing. Yeah. I love writing, but also I hate it. But I love having written. I love, you know, a piece of work that's done. And so I'm curious about what was your experience of, and also not having any distance from the story. This was your story. So tell us about what it was like writing it.
12: I mean, I think you've kind of summarized what it is like to be a writer. That is the process and the emotions that we all feel.
11: Right.
12: I've loved writing. I studied script writing at AFTA. I got a degree in script writing. And I most of my sketches, all of my sketches and my comedy shows have always been me writing, you know, the material for it. And so, like I said, it was initially a stand-up comedy show first, which is how I wrote it as a script, but very descriptive, not like my usual shows. And the process wasn't from scratch then, you know, so I just had to delve more, flesh out more. And that was pretty hard because in the show version of the book, there were certain topical issues that were hard for me to process with, like coming out to my parents or my ex, that I kind of skimmed over because I knew I could just get to the punchline and then we move on to the next bit of the story. But with this, I had to sit with it, you know, make sure I'm telling an accurate version of the story and that, you know, everyone's truth kind of aligned. So it was very different. I wrote it all in one period, in a big stretch, but the reading back actually for me was the hardest part this time, not actually getting it out. And I view that as something that was wanting to come out. You know, when you start writing and you know you got the story in you, you kind of don't reflect. You just write till the process is over. And so that was this process for me this time around. So, yeah.
11: And what was the reaction to, because of course it is your story, but there would be other characters, side characters, for instance, your parents who, you know, you describe as kind of this conservative Southern African Indian household, your community. Yeah. How did you expect them to receive this book? And how did they receive it? Did you have any, not fear, but, you know, just a little bit of, oof, I'm not sure how this is going to go down. Or did you know, you know, the book could be well received by, you know, the people who are, I guess, mentioned or part of the story?
12: Yeah, absolutely. I was terrified. I was terrified when we got the deal with Pan Macmillan because I knew that it was happening and I was going to do it. And I think that the thing that scared me the most is, you know, within our community, your image is very important. You know, how other families view you is very important. And so I didn't want it to kind of make anyone look bad, if that makes sense. And I know it's tricky when you're writing a memoir because you have to be truthful. But I wanted to make sure that whenever there was a kind of a hard situation that I had gone through, that there was perspective from the other side. I'm a huge empath. And so I'm always trying to understand where someone else is coming from, regardless of how tense the situation may be. And so I tried my best to do that. And when the book did come out, my parents were at the launch. They were very proud. The one thing I can say about my parents is no matter how scared they've been about whatever I do in the public eye or how I am, they really do try their best to be supportive in their own unique way.
11: Yeah.
12: And now that the book has been out and, you know, we're selling out online and people are finishing it and reading and sending back their comments and their notes, and a lot of family have been sending their reviews, I guess, to my mom, and it's just been overwhelmingly supportive and so much love. And so it didn't go as dark as my inner saboteur thought it would go.
11: One of the things you said about this book is that you hope that more than anything, you hope that this book makes people feel something. Talk to us about that.
12: I think, you know, with how prominent social media has become and how there's just so much expectation on people today, you know, to be a certain way, to not be perfect, to be perfect and not be imperfect, and the pressure of it all. And I think we're not coped to build with, to survive with all this pressure to build up. And I just want people to know that when they read this book, you will see that not everything happened overnight. I took so many routes to kind of get to where I am, and I'm still nowhere close to where I want to be. But it's okay to allow failure into your life because it's the only way you learn and you grow from it. And that there is, your people exist, and they might not be by blood, and they might not be, you know, someone that you grew up with, but if you are feeling out of place and that you cannot truly be you, I've learned over, you know, doing my shows in London and here and there, that there is someone for everyone. And so if this book just teaches you that if you feel lost or if you feel alone, if you feel othered, to just keep going, because you will find your people and you'll be okay.
11: Talk to us about Auntie Shamila. I mean, you were speaking about how this character was quite important. Does she make an appearance in the book?
12: Yes, yes. So it does, it talks about how Auntie Shamila was born, the beautiful accident that was Auntie Shamila. And what I was going through in that process, I think everything happened so fast. You know, the character blew up in COVID. We were getting brand deals and this and this and that, things that I've never dealt with. I say weeks, the manager and I were figuring it out together. And once we got into lower lockdown levels and we were able to go out, Auntie Shamila was being pulled left, right and center. I think it was the fastest kind of 2 years of my life. I went to, you know, from doing open mic gigs and begging to be on stages to selling out Gold Reef City and the ICC in Durban. And but I never, ever publicly spoke about, you know, what I was going through in that process. What was it like to be 25 years old and to be, like, thrust into the middle of that all? And I thought it was important to share that side for other kids in the community that want to pursue a career in the arts, to know, you know, these are the things that are kind of fast and hectic, and these are the things you can expect and what not to expect. And I talk about the journey more publicly as opposed to just Auntie Shamila, which is what it's always been. Yeah. I mean, it was also very therapeutic, you know, because everything happened so fast, I never got to take in any big moments. You know, the one time I was in New York shooting with Nasizwe for a TV show, and I flew straight to Durban on a 20-hour flight onto stage again with Auntie Shamila. And, you know, so I never really had time to process all the exciting things that were kind of happening. And so writing this also allowed me to reflect a lot. And it taught me that now with the process of the book to kind of enjoy every moment that's happening.
11: Yeah. And so also I'm quite curious about, well, it's not quite related to the book, but it's part of what's happening in your life. There is a TV show that you are working on. I know there was a time when you were saying, you know, you have to keep your cards quite close to your chest, but any information on that new TV show that's coming up in a couple of months?
12: I absolutely cannot say a word. it's so bad, and I really want to. I was very, so with this whole process and writing the book, I've been slowly putting myself out there in writers' rooms for TV and film, because that's the gradual next step, I think, is I want to create the content. And so I was very fortunate to be asked to join a writing team for a very big company here that everybody knows and loves. What I can say is you guys love them. You guys love the shows that they make. And this one is going to be no different.
11: What does their name rhyme with?
12: They cook onions.
11: Oh.
12: They cook onions. They cook onions, and they may sometimes overcook the onions, and that's all I'll say.
11: Oh! Okay, I think I know. Okay, yes.
12: And they produce some pretty good TV.
11: Yes, they do. Yes, they do.
12: They do. And so they had a really cool concept for a show, and they asked me to join and help punch up the script and bring in some nice cultural zigzag art to it. So I'm very excited about it.
11: Yeah.
12: I think it's going to blow South Africa.
11: Okay. I mean,
12: when
11: everything is announced, we'd love to have you back. We have a film and television feature, so we'd love to have you back to talk about the show. The book launched on the 1st of July, and you also did some launch events. There was one in Sandton, I think there was one in Durban.
12: If
11: we are looking to find the book, where do we find it? I know you said it's been doing pretty well online. Talk to us about where we can find Disqualified Disappointment.
12: So they are available where all books are sold, in all your favorite stores, in the malls, exclusive, bargain, readers. Everyone, as far as I know, has a copy. I know we are sold out on Amazon, and I think there's like a copy left on Takealot, which thank you so much. Everyone has bought the book. But they're available everywhere.
11: Prev, I must thank you so much for making time for us this morning. It's been a great pleasure having you in the Literature Corner.
12: Much. Thank you very much for having me, Gunz. I appreciate it.
11: Thank you so much. That is SAFTA winning comedian. He's also the author of Qualified Disappointment, which is out now. Prev Reddy joining us in the Literature Corner this morning.
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1: With the wrap of your Eyewitness News, I'm Duduzelo Nene. Investigating Directorate Against Corruption head Andrea Johnson has written to President Cyril Ramaphosa requesting to be relieved of her duties. Although her contract requires 3 months' notice, Johnson wants to leave her post with immediate effect. Her request follows a difficult appearance before the Madlanga Commission of Inquiry last week, where she faced intense questioning. Alpha Ramushwana has more.
2: IDEC head Andrea Johnson's testimony before the Madlanga Commission of Inquiry has raised questions about the unit's decision-making. Johnson came under fire after conceding that IDEC arrested and prosecuted Crime Intelligence Technical Support Services Brigadier Dineo Mukwele on the basis of incorrect information. Johnson initially claimed Mukwele could have been used to facilitate the looting of crime intelligence funds. However, Commissioner Sandi Lukumalo challenged her on that assertion during her testimony.
3: That she would have been approached to make monies available under circumstances where she would not have made them available.
4: But how do you know that?
3: From previous matters, not in IDEC. That is how funds were looted.
2: NPA spokesperson Kaiser Kanyaho says NPA head Andy Mutibi has received the letter.
5: From our side, we can confirm that we've received the letter and we are processing it.
2: The president is soon expected to respond to Johnson's request to vacate office with immediate effect. Alpha Ramshwana, Eyewitness News.
1: The special investigating unit has moved to secure millions of rands worth of assets allegedly linked to corruption at PRASA. The special tribunal has granted a preservation order, freezing two luxury properties belonging to former PRASA Group CEO Lucky Montana. The SIU says the 13.5 million rand home in Johannesburg and a 2.25 million rand property in Pretoria were allegedly bought with proceeds from PRASA's controversial 5.6 billion rand security and station upgrade contract awarded to Siangena Technologies in 2012. The order prevents Montana from selling, transferring, or otherwise dealing with the properties while the civil case continues.
6: The SIU's investigation found that Mr. Montana's legitimate income could not account for the purchase of either property, now subjected to a preservation order. The investigations found that the two properties were acquired through a series of linked transactions involving Precise Trade and Invest and other companies through irregular means.
1: Government says it is intensifying its crackdown on illegal migration and cross-border crime, with more than 68,000 foreign nationals processed for repatriation since June. Justice Minister Mamoloko Kubayi says joint operations involving the police, the Border Management Authority, Home Affairs and the Hawks have targeted illegal border crossings, human trafficking, fraudulent documents and labor exploitation. Kubayi says the operations have resulted in 354 migration-related cases being registered, with 69 more people arrested during an operation in Jeffreys Bay. She says a dedicated migration court have already finalized more than 28,000 immigration-related cases, most of them involving deportations. The minister adds that government is now working to establish a dedicated migration court at the OR Tambo International Airport to fast-track the processing of such cases. The DA has welcomed the arrest of a suspect in the killing of its candidate councillor Sinovuyo Jokwe. Jokwe was shot dead by two men in Danun last month on her way home from a voter registration drive in the area. The DA claims she was subjected to extortion and forced to pay 10,000 rand for security. DA Cape Metro chairperson JP Smith says the arrest marks an important step towards justice for Jokwe's loved ones and the community of Danun.
7: We urge the National Prosecuting Authority to build a watertight case to ensure successful prosecution. We acknowledge that many residents in our communities are living in fear of extortion every day due to inadequacies in the criminal justice system.
1: The Good Party has criticized the DA for its use of the City of Cape Town's council chamber for a party political meeting. But the DA says the meeting was not unusual and that all political parties could use the council facilities. Good Councillor Sandra Dixon says the council chamber is meant for official business, yet many council meetings are being held online. She argues this creates a contradiction, with the DA enjoying physical access to the chamber while opposition councillors are kept out. The Gauteng Transport Department has intensified efforts to repair and restore traffic signal intersections across the province, with work already underway at several major routes in Johannesburg and Ekurhuleni. The department says the restoration program includes stronger security measures to combat cable theft and vandalism. Departmental spokesperson Lesiba Mpia is appealing to motorists and communities to report vandalism and suspicious activity, warning that damage to road infrastructure disrupts traffic flow.
4: Work to rebuild vandalized intersections will include added safety features and secure components such as strengthened controller boxes, underground chambers, secure bollards around poles, as well as CCTV cameras with built-in intelligence analytics. These works are seen as critical in the restoration program to improve safety and facilitate mobility in critical intersections in and around Gauteng.
1: In your weather, Gauteng can expect clear skies on Monday, a low of 5 degrees, peaking at 20, Pretoria 5 and 23, Vereeniging 4 and 21. Cape Town is partly cloudy with a light southeasterly breeze at a low of 12 and a high of 17. And that's a wrap of your Eyewitness News.
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12: On the Midday Report with me, Mandy Wiener. Yesterday, a statement coming from President Cyril Ramaphosa's office that he has cleared South Gauteng Director of Public Prosecutions, Andrew Chauke, to return to work. This is the result of the Inkabinde inquiry finding no evidence to substantiate the claims against him. You remember this is where the former NPA head, Shamila Batoy, had to go and testify, and there was all sorts of issues around that. The president saying that he carefully considered the report, he accepted the findings as well. So let's unpack this with Dr. Jean Redpath, who's a senior researcher at the Dalla Omar Institute. Dr. Redpath, good afternoon to you. Thank you very much for your time. If you can just explain to us in practical terms what this decision means.
13: What this decision means is that Chauke is no longer suspended. There's a maximum term of 1 year that a DPP can be suspended for, and he will return to office and continue being the Director of Public Prosecutions in the Gauteng South Division as he has been for the last 15 years.
12: And just a reminder, of course, all of these cases involve state capture in one way or another. Chauke being accused of being part of this group that sought to block certain prosecutions. He faced charges around accountability as well. This obviously would have had to be substantiated, and the Inkabinde inquiry going through that process with hearing witness evidence.
13: So unfortunately, the terms of reference of the inquiry focused only in on two matters. the Richard Ndluli matter and the Boysen's racketeering matter. There was room in the terms of reference for a broader consideration of his record, but the inquiry seems to have primarily dealt with those two cases and came to the conclusion that the decisions that he took in the circumstances and with the evidence before him at the time were not irrational.
12: If those terms of reference were narrowed, does this still leave something of a cloud around Chauke regarding the other allegations, or is this matter now done?
13: Well, in theory, you know, the terms of reference were, in fact, there was provision in the third part of the terms of reference for a more general consideration of his work. Unfortunately, the NPA didn't seem to bring that. We do know that the performance of that division seems to be less good than elsewhere in terms of convictions obtained. But none of that is really relevant to whether or not he committed misconduct, which is what the inquiry was focused on, was whether he committed misconduct in those two matters. The law doesn't really allow poor performance to be a reason for removal. There is a provision for incapacity to carry out your duties effectively and efficiently, but that's not usually interpreted in a performance a frame. So yes, I would say the broader public, many people who have been watching his work over time, will feel very uncomfortable that he continues to hold this very important position.
12: Dr. Jean Redpath, Senior Researcher at the Dalla Omar Institute. Thank you very much for your time.
10: Back to the best of 702.
11: 702 Replay.
10: You're with Clement Maniatella.
11: 702. Let's walk the talk.
14: It's 33 minutes now after 10 o'clock. So we started a series, when was it? About 2 weeks ago. And this is a series that's looking at the stories that have embarrassed our government in our country. And I just want us to take some time to look back at some of those stories and give you an update. But I also think this is an opportunity for us to get our authorities to know that we're still waiting for there to be accountability and for these matters to be closed. I mean, it cannot be that over 6 years later, we still don't know how the Bushiris have escaped. That was quite embarrassing for our government. Remember that? And we spoke about this 2 weeks ago, and there's still no movement. The police somehow are still confident of the extradition attempts, but no one is telling us about how Bushiri and his wife escaped this country. And that's quite concerning, that to this day, not even one person can tell you what transpired here in our law from our law enforcement officers. And then last week, we focused on the escape of Thabo Bester. Also brought in a journalist who covered the story from the beginning and some authorities, so you get a sense of where things are at the moment. And today, we are going to focus on the Stilfontein standoff and the escape of Tiger. Because for months, thousands of undocumented miners known locally as Zamazamas were trapped underground at this disused Shaft 11 in the northwest, near Stilfontein. And after the police cut off food, water, and medical supplies in 2024, as part of this operation, that's when really all hell broke loose. So what became a strategy to force miners to surface and be arrested became, you know, in fact, in the words of Kumbuzo Ntshavheni, the minister in the presidency, an attempt to smoke them out. And by the time a court ordered rescue operation finally reached the staff in January 2025. About 246 miners were brought up alive, and there were about 78 bodies that were retrieved, with community organizations calling it a massacre. And just as South Africans were reckoning with that tragedy, a new embarrassment emerged. That's when now Tiger, the man who was named by the SAPS as one of the mine's most brutal enforcers and one of the kingpins, he resurfaced from the shaft during the rescue operation, only to vanish before ever reaching a police cell. And that was with the help of the very officers who were guarding him. And more than a year later, he remains a fugitive. We're told that the four police officers who are facing charges over his escape are still going through the court. And there's a national human rights inquiry that is still trying to establish who, if anyone, will be held accountable. So we wait and see. But do you remember the story about Tiger? And where do you think he is now? And are you convinced that these officers could have been the only ones involved in helping him escape? Or do you think there was perhaps a message from above that that's the man that you have to let go? And what would be the reason for that? It's actually quite scary thinking about it. Let's go to our guests now this morning. And I'll also take your calls and WhatsApps on 011-883-0702. You can share your thoughts about the story on 072-702-1702 as well. Let's start now with Dace Kiba, who is in Klerksdorp, who's a Northwest-based journalist who's been covering the story really from the beginning. And then later on, I'll bring in Mzukisi Jam, who is a South African National Civic, who is with the South African National Civic Organization in the Northwest. Is it Dace now joining us on the line? Dace, good morning.
15: Good morning to you, Clem, and also good morning to listeners of your show.
14: So you've been covering this story from the beginning, and part of the reason we're doing this feature is, you know, go back to these stories that were quite a big embarrassment, and one, remind the listeners what transpired, and then also get an update on where things are. And I just want to start off with what happened when you were covering the story, because you covered this Stilfontein siege as it unfolded. What was it like standing at the mine with ambulances waited and bodies being brought to the surface?
15: Yeah, I think, Clement, for some of us, because we've been covering these illegal stories for a long time now, it was just a normal day as it is. But the difference with this one, remember, it was involving members of the SNDF as well, and also had a national attention. So that was the only difference, the presence also of other media houses and journalists that were there. But as far as collecting bodies there from those shafts that are no longer working, these are part of the things that we normally do when we cover illegal mining stories. So for us, I think what was unique, it was the attention, which was national and international, that these was receiving, especially from other governments that were coming from Lesotho and other countries that were coming to look for their people in this particular situation.
14: Yeah, and I mean, there were all sorts of claims about, you know, who was the kingpin, who was involved, has government allowed this to happen? But as someone who has stayed in the Northwest, what was the impact of what we saw at Stilfontein on the communities nearby? Because people who worked at that mine, or people who were zamazamas at the mine, actually lived in a community nearby, which is why when they were still underground, some of their family members came out, you know, and they were distressed. Have you observed any impact as a result of what transpired in Stilfontein on the neighboring communities?
15: The funny thing about illegal mining, especially in Stilfontein, Klerksdorp, Orkney, Kanana, city of Matlosana as a whole, is that members of the community, the site, Clement, they've always had different views when it comes to this one. There are those that were feeling that they were unsafe because, remember, some of these illegal miners, Zamazamas, were staying in the township. Some were even hiring the houses or the back rooms of these particular community members. But there are those on the other side that were feeling that these people bring difference to the community. Because you remember, if they rent a house at your place, they pay for rent. So some were even feeling that they're uplifting the community in terms of creating jobs and also economic activity that was happening in this community. So there's always been different views about these particular issues. You remember that when they were here, because now the community are no longer hearing gunshots, there were gunshots almost every weekend. Mm. Sometimes it will be conflicts between them and Zamazama. Sometimes it will be conflicts with other community members. So there was an issue of safety that was more emphasized. But like I said to you, the other side were feeling that there was an economy activity that was happening. Some of the local taverns, by the way, and the pubs were also feeling that these Zamazamas are supporting their businesses. Now that they are gone, that economic activity, it has went down.
14: Mm. Let's talk now about the man who's the reason for our conversation this morning. That's James Tiger Tswayedi, who resurfaced from Shaft 11 like hundreds other Zamazamas, but only he managed to vanish before even reaching a police cell. Do you remember the time when it was announced that this man that the police have been waiting for did come out and is now gone? Because it was quite a surprise to a lot of us.
15: Most of us were surprised at Clement. I still remember it was in January 2025 when we were told that this particular man has escaped, who's called, by the way, a kingpin, whereas some people have a different view whether he is the kingpin or not. But what we understand is that he was the one who was also controlling operations underground there. He was also accused of assaulting mine workers that were there, which are the illegal mine workers, by the way. And then one of the things that we also understand to this day, those four police members which were warrant arrest and sergeants are still appearing in court. As I speak to you now on this Monday, the 20th of July, those four accused are expected to appear in court today in the Stilfontein Magistrate Court on the same matter that is not on trial yet. So there's still there was a disagreement between community members to say, but this guy is not necessarily the kingpin. They are kingpins. Now, it also links us to what is happening in Matlanga, whereby we are now starting to see the loopholes in our security justice system and also police. That is why there was an argument to say it's not him, the kingpin. The kingpin might be out there sitting, waiting for this particular guy, Tiger, to give him a report in terms of what's happening underground. So it can't be that the kingpin was underground. The kingpin was sitting there negotiating possibly with other people that are at the top level.
14: I mean, one of the things that surprised me is when did he managed to negotiate for the escape, because he was underground with the rest of the Zamazamas, and I mean, he was not having constant communications with the police, you know, in a safe, you know, disclosed secret manner, which then raises the question, could there be other people outside who are much higher up, whether in government or in the SAPS, who instructed that he be assisted to escape? Because it looks like as soon as he came out, I mean, they didn't even take him to the van, the police van. As soon as he came out, somehow this man disappears like that.
15: Remember, for a very long time, there have been allegations that members of SAPS were receiving bribes from Zamazamat. Those allegations, they are not yet proven. Yeah. But when Tiger escaped, it reminded us about the fact that whether police could be working with the Zamazamas. The people that are arrested at the current moment, Clement, these are members of the SAPS, which is an embarrassment to them, because the same allegations that were running around here, they could be linked to this, to say this is just a confirmation that your members, some of them were involved in this whole thing, even though there's no concrete evidence. The issue of Tiger exposed that to an extent that some of the community members were calling for a commission, probably on the issue of illegal mining, because they believe that there's a lot of people that are involved in this whole thing. It can't be that a person underground negotiated for his escape. There was someone maybe negotiating on his behalf.
14: Absolutely. I'm really convinced that's how it turned out. Dace Kiba, thank you so much for speaking to us. He is a journalist in the Northwest who's been covering the story of Stilfontein and Tiger from quite the beginning, in fact. What do you make of what we've just discussed with Dace Kiba? I'm honestly convinced that there is someone higher up who already spoke to the police officers on the ground and said, yo, when this specific man comes out, I need you guys to just don't say much, take him into a car and drive him to the safe place. And the question is, who could that person be? Because if you look about it, practically speaking, do you think Tiger was able to negotiate with the police? He didn't even know which of the cops were out on the surface. So how did he manage to negotiate with them and promise them, okay, I'll give you this amount of money or I'll do this for you if you help me escape? Doesn't look like there was even a conversation. It's almost like as soon as he came out, they helped this man just escape. And more than a year later, you and I still don't know whatever happened to him. Yeah. Yeah, it's quite wild. After the break, I'm going to come to your WhatsApps on 0727021702. You're welcome to give us a call as well. And then I'll bring in Mzukisi Jam, who is with the South African National Civic Organization in the Northwest. They initially were supporting government's operation there in Stilfontein.
10: You're with Clement Maniatella.
11: 702.
14: It's going up to 10 minutes now before 11 o'clock. I'm going to bring in Mzukisi Jam now, who is with the South African National Civic Organization in the Northwest. And then I'm going to come to your WhatsApps and calls in a moment. Mzukisi, thank you so much for also joining us for this conversation. Hi.
16: Hi, Clement. And thank you for having us.
14: Yeah.
16: And good morning to your listeners.
14: Thank you. So, I mean, your organization was initially quite involved in what was happening in Stilfontein, in that you were supporting government's operation before, of course, it turned deadly. You know, knowing how it ended, where, as you sit now, how do you reflect on what transpired in Stilfontein, particularly around the escape or disappearance of this man called Tiger?
16: You know, The Stilfontein incident remains the most horrific and shocking one by far. Shocking in a sense that we honestly did not expect, as a civic movement, the response we got from our own government through Minister Ntshavheni, who said they were going to smoke people out. On the basis of the fact that in South Africa, we do not have a law, Clement, which says in curbing criminality, we must kill criminals. So SANCO was there on the basis of, on humanitarian basis, because we were saying we cannot allow a situation where people are killed on the basis of the fact that they are regarded as criminals. But we were also not condoning the criminality that the law enforcement was claiming. We merely said these people, by virtue of being human beings, they have a right to life. Therefore, they must be extracted from the ground and then be processed through the you know, our justice system. But the response from the government was different, and which is what led to a number of them, actually more than 100 claimants died underground. So, and everything else that happened, even our effort to rescue them being sabotaged by the same government deliberately. So it's really one of those incidents which would remain, I mean, a trauma to us who were there from day one, who were there, you know, pulling those dead bodies deep from underground. It's something that we really had to process it on ourselves. But with regards to the escape of the alleged kingpin, Tiger, we reported the behavior of the SAPS officials way before the escape. Because you would recall, Clement, that the only communication with the people underground was through the letters that they were writing, and then those letters will be pulled through a rope that we were using. We started seeing some funny reaction from SAPS, because all the time when there was a letter that came out, they would take it from us aggressively, to an extent that they would even assault us trying to reach to the letter, then you could see that we were not on the same team, so to speak. Because if we were all there to try and find out what was the situation underground, why would we have to fight about the letters? It is on those bases that we are of a very strong view that there was communication that was made before the alleged kingpin was taken out. Because how do you explain a situation where he comes out and immediately disappears? So there was one of the letters that not all the letters which were pulled out were read out openly to the public and to all of us. So we are suspecting that there was perhaps a letter that was taken out, which was informing them that they must be ready. They must be ready because Tiger is coming out. That's the only thing that makes sense to us.
14: Yeah, I mean, sure, true. Yeah, Mr. Kusi, let me thank you, man, for making time for us, and let's hope we're going to get to the bottom of this. And the people who, I think they were even appearing in court this morning, if I'm not mistaken. But let's hope that this matter is going to get to a point where there's more that's being revealed. And also we can see actions within the SAPS on it being reformed, really moving quickly. Because, yo, the rot in the SAPS, yo, it runs much deeper than we think. Let's go to, before I go to your WhatsApps, here's a voice note we got from Atlenda Mati, who is the spokesperson for the SAPS. We invited her to come and talk to us about the latest on Tiger's escape and the police officers who are facing charges. And she said she's not able to join us, but she can send us a WhatsApp voice note for an update. So here's what she's had to say.
17: The search for missing Tiger is still underway. We can confirm that the case of defeating the ends of justice and aiding Tiger to escape from lawful custody is still before the Stilfontein Magistrates Court, and all four are appearing in court this morning. In terms of our internal departmental investigations, only two members are facing an internal departmental investigation. That process is still underway, and no further comment will be provided at this stage.
14: So that's the police spokesperson Atlenda Mati. Now here's what some of you have had to say.
18: Clement, Tabisha here from Denalton. Regarding the escape of Tiger, you see, I don't think that like characters like Tiger started only working with the police for his escape. No, the police knew who that he was down there, and they knew that by the time he in particular has to come out, a plan must be there, because it's somebody that they surely had worked with before. So I don't think that should actually surprise us that much. Thank you, though it's an embarrassment to the government.
19: Morning, Clement. I hope you're well, brother. Look, if there were any higher ups who requested the officers on the ground to help Tiger escape, it would stand to reason that those higher ups were also benefiting from the illegal gold mining, and they knew for sure that should Tiger be arrested, then his testimony was going to implicate them as well. So they were just basically saving themselves. Kuketsa Sosha.
14: Yeah, I mean, how else do you explain it, hey?
11: Back to your favorite moment.
10: 702 replay.
20: 10 minutes after.
11: 702 weekend breakfast.
20: It's 10 minutes after 7 o'clock. Time for us to talk motoring for this week. And we're looking at two stories coming out of the news cycle this week. The first is the continued success of the Corolla Cross. So Toyota seems to have made a car South Africans really, really like. It's constantly in the top 10 of the new vehicle sales month on month. And we'll look at those in 2 weeks' time. But it also seems that it's also got some really great success in the used car market. So we'll have a look at that. And I'd love to hear from you. If you're someone that owns a Toyota Corolla Cross, what makes this car so popular? Why did you buy it? And are you finding you're getting value for money in owning this car. Then we'll speak about the quite a big recall, about 10,900 vehicles that's being done by BMW South Africa. And as always, we are joined by our resident motoring enthusiast, Kumbi Mchakazi. Kumbi, a very good morning to you. Kumbi, good morning.
3: A very good morning to you and the listeners.
20: As always, a great pleasure to have you on the show, Kumbi. So, we have some things to talk about. The first is the Toyota Corolla Cross. So, every time you and I look at the new passenger vehicle sale numbers, the Toyota Cross is somewhere in the top 10. Toyota has managed to find gold with two models, the Toyota Cross as well as the Toyota Starlet. Those two Toyota brands are consistently in the top 10. It seems, though, there's a particular appetite for the Toyota Corolla Cross, because not only are people buying them new, but it seems that people are also looking to get their hands on them pre-owned or in the used car segment. Talk to us about that.
3: 100%. I mean, the Corolla Cross has been a solid product since its inception a couple of years ago. And you can see with the changes that they keep making to the product, the facelifted products that they keep bringing into the market. And that also then makes, you know, the pre-facelifted models very strong, even in the used car market. Like we're seeing, obviously, on the Auto Trader data that they've that we've seen, that it's still that number one compact SUV that people want to go for. And, you know, just Toyota as a brand, I think a lot of people, I mean, Toyota is synonymous with, you know, reliability and just what the dealer foot network is all around in South Africa. So I think a lot of people have been very comfortable getting into a Toyota Corolla Cross. It's a good product overall. It's fuel efficient. You know, it's somebody looking into getting into a compact SUV, that is the right product for them to get into as well. So it's no doubt that we are seeing it doing excessive numbers on the new car sales charts as well as the used car sales charts as well. I think Toyota, what they did with that product and the recipe that they did, and the fact that it's also built in South Africa, I think that is a massive, massive win for Toyota, and I do not foresee them ever discontinuing that product. I mean, you mentioned even the Starlet. That product is something that a lot of people are also getting into, whether we look even at the pre-owned market or the brand-new market, that those two products, specifically Starlet as well as the Corolla Cross, those two models are moving like hotcakes on an early winter morning.
20: Yeah. So tell us, I mean, what makes it so good? Because, I mean, consumers are spoiled for choice at the moment with regards to compact SUVs and crossovers. It is the age of the compact SUV and the crossover from the Chinese brands. You know, you have options there from BYD to the Jolyons to the Havals. You know, you have the Jetours, endless options from China. You also have options in terms of Indian cars. The German brands, even though they've priced themselves out, they still also, some of them have sort of these medium compact SUVs. You have VW, for instance. They have four SUVs, the Taygo, the Tiguan, the Touareg, and I always forget the T-Cross as the fourth one. So it is a very competitive space. And, you know, Toyota's not known for like bells and whistles. That's really the kind of thing that German brands do. So is it that it's just you don't get a lot of bells and whistles? It's not fancy, but you get a decent amount of car. Like, is it the boot space? Is it the interior? Is it like, what is it that's making people like this car so much?
3: Yeah, so, I mean, first and foremost, it has to be the price point that is coming in at. I mean, when you're looking even at the pre-owned market for around 380,000 rands, you're getting a perfectly, you know, spec'd car for that price of money. And even in the new market as well, for the price of money, you're getting a really decent car. It's practical enough for the family. You've got hybrid derivatives as well, if should you want to even get lower fuel consumption on some of those cars. So it's a perfect all-rounder for somebody who wants to get, for a family that wants to get, you know, into a compact SUV, especially, you know, as people, you know, we usually come from, you know, compact hatches or hatchbacks, etc., and we want to get into now compact SUVs, and most people will always want to go for a brand that they know the dealer network is everywhere around. I mean, you walk out of your house, you are most likely knowing where a Toyota dealership is, and that's the one thing as well that Toyota has managed to do really, really well. You want to know that, you know, when you parts parts availability, it's always instant. You never have to wait for a couple of weeks or a couple of months for you to get parts on some of those cars. So that is the one thing that attracts a lot of people into Toyota products, let alone the Corolla Cross as well. But the price point is something that's very, very, you know, a big point in terms of people getting into those Corolla Crosses.
20: Remind me what that price point is.
3: So you're looking at about 300,000 rands, 385,000 rands, especially now in the pre-owned market. Brand new, you're looking at about, you know, just over 400,000 rands, but under 500,000 rands. So very affordable for you to get into Corolla Cross. And it's also, you know, the entry-level SUV before you get into a Fortuner at Toyota. So that makes it very, very attractive. And, I mean, like I mentioned earlier on, in terms of the derivatives, they've got these GR Sport derivatives that look really good. They're well-specced. I mean, you know, some of the bells and whistles, you know, we spoke about in terms of even wireless charging in these cars. You know, there's screens with Apple CarPlay and wireless Apple CarPlay and Android Auto that you get in the vehicles.
20: Yeah.
3: It's just a really good product to sit in. It drives really, really well as well. It's not the most fastest. It's not the most, beautiful car on the market, but it just does what it's meant to do at a really good price point.
20: Yeah. Okay. And so, yeah, that's sort of like 350 is kind of the sweet spot at the moment. Certainly, I know with a lot of Chinese vehicles, they're getting people in because the cars are less than half a million and less than 400,000. So the fact that the Cross is kind of pitching itself there, you can kind of think, huh, do I want a BYD or a Jator, or do I want a Toyota Cross? And again, like you mentioned, the benefit of that dealer network. I know I have a Toyota dealership probably about 5 minutes from my house. So to your point, like if you're looking for one, you're going to find it. There was a concern about its global NCAP safety rating earlier on this year. It only got a 2, which is not the best, but that doesn't seem to have had an impact on people wanting to get this car.
3: 100%, Googs. And I think it goes back to some of the points that, you know, we mentioned. But in terms of, you know, their safety rating, it was given a lower rating because of some, I think, of the passenger footwell. I just asked them to be corrected, and I'll obviously get back in terms of confirming which area of the car that they deemed unsafe, hence then getting that lower rating. But I do know that Toyota South Africa have made some changes to some of their cars, to some of those Corolla Crosses, depending on the derivative that you're getting, to ensure that it meets actually the necessary safety rating. I think it will be scoring a 4, but I do stand to be corrected. But I do know that Toyota South Africa have made changes to some of their derivatives and the specs to ensure that it meets all the necessary safety requirements that the AA require.
20: Speaking of safety, one of the other big stories this week or over the last couple of days has been a recall by BMW South Africa. They're recalling 10,961 vehicles, and it's not just one model. It's actually a number of model ranges that they've recalled. It was announced by the National Consumer Commission. So some BMW 3 Series, 4 Series, 5 Series, 7 Series, X3, X4 sold in South Africa from 2016 onwards. What do we know about the actual issue, the defect that this recall is trying to fix?
3: Yeah, so there's an issue with the pinion starter. So some of these models, essentially, after some wear and tear, the solenoid switch in a number of the start operations, this will essentially deteriorate over time and then cause some failure. And this is why BMW has recalled this. And, you know, I always have to go back and reinstate the fact that a recall is not a bad thing. When you do get a recall and you have the product that, you know, you have a BMW model that they have said they're recalling, please make sure you take your car in. It will be free of charge for them to fix that car. Whether your car is over the, you know, a mileage, you've done high mileage, etc. As long as the car that your car is essentially from the year that they've mentioned, just make sure you take your car in. But essentially, it's a solenoid switch that cannot be ruled out, essentially, so overheating to that starter. And sometimes people will essentially see smoke when driving or even when leaving the car. So they've made sure that please just make sure that it can be resolved. So I always make sure that people please do take your cars in when there's a recall. A recall does not make the brand look bad. It's in fact the brand looking after you to say, listen, we have noted after, because they make a lot of tests. A lot of tests are done to ensure that obviously the cars are still safe on the roads and people are safe and that nothing even bad can happen in the longer run. So please just people need to make sure that some of these starts are issues that there are, that might happen over winter and over some years do not affect some of the models that they have listed.
20: It looks like there's also been a bit of a warning or some advice with regards to remote starting, that you shouldn't actually, or people with these vehicles that are affected by the recall shouldn't be using the remote start function using the app or the key fob until those repairs have been completed.
3: Correct. And this is just simply because of that solenoid issue and some of the short-circuiting solenoid issues that might make the car essentially overheat or cause actually some problems in the engine because of that starter. So I do advise people to please just ensure that, especially that we do know that the 3 Series, the 4 Series, the X3, M4, and X4, those are some of the models we see a lot on our roads. Those are BMW's biggest sellers. And yes, they do mention also, you know, the 7 Series, but it's we see a lot of 3 Series on the roads. And, you know, the BMW remote functions have been such a cool feature that a lot of us like playing around with. And so if we can just refrain essentially from using some of those features that BMW South Africa have mentioned.
20: And so you mentioned that owners who are affected should go to the dealership. It will be free of charge, the inspection, the repair, etc. How do you figure out if your car is affected by the recall? Is there somewhere you can go where you put in, I don't know, your VIN number or your registration? Is there a place where you can figure out whether your vehicle is one of the affected ones?
3: So the most simplest thing I would say that owners can do is to simply just visit a BMW dealership, because I do know that I think we usually don't have the exact date in terms of, okay, is my specific 3 Series affected? So what you'll just do then is that you'll drive to your BMW, your nearest BMW dealership, and essentially they'll tell you, okay, fine, yes, you bought your car in 2016, but essentially it was not made in 2016. It was maybe made in 2017 or it was made in 2014, so your car is safe. But if your car is made from 2016 and you bought it, you know, on the year 2016, or even if you bought a 2016 model this year, you need to still take that car into BMW. So what I always advise is that whether you drive any Model 3 Series and you're not too sure exactly, is my car affected? You know, I think the biggest thing that I had with one of my friends, he said, no, but my car is not a 2015 model, it's a 2025 model because I bought it in 2025. And this is where sometimes I think we just get the communication a bit wrong. So just take your car in. It is free of charge. They will check it for you. And should it be one of the models that are affected, then it can be resolved for you with at no cost because of the recall.
20: Yeah. And so, you know, generally when there are recalls, people then suddenly kind of panic a bit. And I know you started the conversation by saying, you know, a recall is not a bad thing. It actually is the system to make sure that, you know, people are safe. It is the system, that safety, and, you know, it's the system working correctly. And so just to check, when it says models sold in South Africa from 2016 onwards, does that mean these would be newer models? So if you had bought your car in the pre-owned used space, does yours qualify for this recall? Or is it vehicles that were new, you were buying it new in the years 2016 to 2026, the last 10 years?
3: So, great question. So essentially, if you bought your car, if your car is a 2016 model, so this is what I want to actually clarify. You could have bought a 2019 model this year, right? A F30 BMW 3 Series, etc. And you bought it this year. That is still making it a 2016 model, essentially. So you need to still take it in. I'm not sure if that makes sense. So whatever model that you have, whether it was a 2020 model, whether it's a 2027 model, 26 model, you need to make sure that you take that car in regardless. So all cars from 2016 that essentially registered from 2016 all the way up to 2026, those vehicles need to be taken in. If you own a car that was registered from 2015 going backwards, then those models are fine. all models from 2016 onwards, registered in South Africa from 2016, then you need to make sure that that car is then taken in.
20: Right, okay. That makes a lot of sense. Right, and so if then there's, you know, has there been a bit of like additional information that's been provided about this recall in case people have questions? Can you go to the NCC? Can you go to BMW? Like, if you are a, you know, BMW driver, or there's a car in the family of BMW and you're worried about, you know, just like the details of this recall,
3: yeah,
20: has there been additional information, public facing information that's been given for people who want just a little bit more information?
3: So at this moment in time, we do not have any other information other than provided by the NCC, and the NCC would have got this information from BMW itself. So that is essentially the information that we have to go with. I think what owners can do is that once they do get to the dealers, and obviously the mechanical and technical people will then exactly tell them, listen, so this is what's causing that, and this is why your car has been recalled. Other than the further communications that we've had from the NCC as well as the statements, we do not have any other information post that.
20: Yeah. I was just looking at the NCC website just to see if there's a little bit of info. They did seem to have an article about the recall. They put it up on the 9th of July, but that link currently doesn't work. So if you're looking to get that information online, they don't seem to have it, but there's a lot of reporting on this particular recall, and all of them kind of saying the same thing, including what we've spoken about this morning as well, but nothing on the NCC website itself. They don't have that on their website. There's also been, was it last week or the week before, there was also a recall involving Jaguar Land Rover vehicles. So
3: correct,
20: it's BMW
3: correct
20: this week. What do we know about that Jaguar Land Rover vehicle recall?
3: So what I do know at the top of my head is that I do know that there's some Defender products that were being recalled. I'm not too sure what the exact recall was for, but I do know that it was, I think, some Range Rover and Defender products. I'm not too specific in terms of model year either, but those were some of the recalls that Jaguar Land Rover also announced to make sure that some of their clients who bought some of those Range Rovers as well as Defenders do take their cars into their nearest Jaguar Land Rover dealership to get them sorted out as well.
20: Yeah, I see that the F-Pace, the Defender, the Discovery, the Range Rover Sport, and the Range Rover Velar have been affected by the recall. Apparently, there's a faulty engine component that could cause an oil leak, which will create a hazard for other road users, particularly motorcyclists. This followed, there'd been another Land Rover recall, and this one was about a defect in the driver's airbag connector, which could prevent the airbag from deploying in a crash. So, yeah, it seems that there's an oil issue, but then that's for the ones I've mentioned. And then for the Land Rover, Jaguar Land Rover, that is a driver's airbag connector. So all those vehicles as well, also being affected by a recall.
3: Correct. And if you go back, I think a few months ago, you know, there was a massive recall on almost every car brand in terms of the airbag issues. And I think some of the brands are still sorting out some of these teething issues because the airbags were being supplied by a different supplier, not necessarily the OEMs themselves, the car brands themselves. So there was massive, massive issues in terms of airbags, regardless of whatever car brand that you had. It was called the Takata airbag issue recall. And I think JLR, Jaguar Land Rover, is still maybe reading from some of these issues. Obviously, I do tend to be corrected. I can be wrong, but I do think maybe they're just, you know, in the final stages of just making sure some of those airbags are sorted. And like I always say, a recall is a great thing. There was a moment when Ford was, you know, going through a massive recall in terms of the Ford Rangers over some issues, and those got sorted, and owners are now happy. So a recall is never a bad thing. When they do announce a recall for your car, it doesn't mean that the car is bad. It doesn't mean that the car brand is, you know, is bad, etc. A recall is a good thing, and they do notice, because it's after a lot of testing that they notice that maybe there's an issue with that specific component. So let's recall these cars to see if those cars were affected by some of those components. I think what people tend to forget is that these cars are obviously you know, manufactured at massive scale, and not every car goes through, you know, specific testing. They do pull out certain cars here and there to test them out. And once they do test them out,

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Missed something important? 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
1: With a wrap of your eyewitness news, I'm Duthuzelo Nene. Investigating Directorate Against Corruption head Andrea Johnson has written to President Cyril Ramaphosa requesting to be relieved of her duties. Although her contract requires 3 months' notice, Johnson wants to leave her post with immediate effect. Her request follows a difficult appearance before the Madlanga Commission of Inquiry last week, where she faced intense questioning. Alpha Ramushwana has more.
2: IDEC head Andrea Johnson's testimony before the Madlanga Commission of Inquiry has raised questions about the unit's decision-making. Johnson came under fire after conceding that IDEC arrested and prosecuted Crime Intelligence Technical Support Services Brigadier Dineo Mukwele on the basis of incorrect information. Johnson initially claimed Mukwele could have been used to facilitate the looting of crime intelligence funds. However, Commissioner Sandy Lukumalo challenged her on that assertion during her testimony.
3: That she would have been approached to make monies available under circumstances where she would not have made them available.
4: But how do you know that?
3: From previous matters, not in IDEC. That is how funds were looted.
2: NPA spokesperson Kaiser Khanyaho says NPA head Andy Mutibi has received the letter.
5: From our side, we can confirm that we've received the letter and we are processing it.
2: The president is soon expected to respond to Johnson's request to vacate office with immediate effect. Alpha Ramshwana, Eyewitness News.
1: The Special Investigating Unit has moved to secure millions of rands worth of assets allegedly linked to corruption at PRASA. The Special Tribunal has granted a preservation order freezing two luxury properties belonging to former PRASA Group CEO Lucky Montana. The SIU says the 13.5 million rand home in Johannesburg and a 2.25 million rand property in Pretoria were allegedly bought with proceeds from PRASA's controversial 5.6 billion rand security and station upgrade contract awarded to Siangena Technologies in 2012. The order prevents Montana from selling, transferring, or otherwise dealing with the properties while the civil case continues.
6: The SIU's investigation found that Mr. Montana's legitimate income could not account for the purchase of either property, now subjected to a preservation order. The investigations found that the two properties were acquired through a series of linked transactions involving Precise Trade and Invest and other companies through irregular means.
1: Government says it is intensifying its crackdown on illegal migration and cross-border crime, with more than 68,000 foreign nationals processed for repatriation since June. Justice Minister Mamoloko Kubayi says joint operations involving the police, the Border Management Authority, Home Affairs and the Hawks have targeted illegal border crossings, human trafficking, fraudulent documents and labor exploitation. Kubayi says the operations have resulted in 354 migration-related cases being registered, with 69 more people arrested during an operation in Jeffreys Bay. She says a dedicated migration court have already finalized more than 28,000 immigration-related cases, most of them involving deportations. The minister adds that government is now working to establish a dedicated migration court at the OR Tambo International Airport to fast-track the processing of such cases. The DA has welcomed the arrest of a suspect in the killing of its candidate councillor Sinovuyo Jokwe. Jokwe was shot dead by two men in Danun last month on her way home from a voter registration drive in the area. The DA claimed she was subjected to extortion and forced to pay 10,000 rand for security. DA Cape Metro Chairperson JP Smith says the arrest marks an important step towards justice for Jokwe's loved ones and the community of Danun.
7: We urge the National Prosecuting Authority to build a watertight case to ensure successful prosecution. We acknowledge that many residents in our communities are living in fear of extortion every day due to inadequacies in the criminal justice system.
1: The Good Party has criticized the DA for its use of the City of Cape Town's council chamber for a party political meeting. But the DA says the meeting was not unusual and that all political parties could use the council facilities. Good Councillor Sandra Dixon says the council chamber is meant for official business, yet many council meetings are being held online. She argues this creates a contradiction, with the DA enjoying physical access to the chamber while opposition councillors are kept out. The Gauteng Transport Department has intensified efforts to repair and restore traffic signal intersections across the province, with work already underway at several major routes in Johannesburg and Ekurhuleni. The department says the restoration program includes stronger security measures to combat cable theft and vandalism. Departmental spokesperson Lesiba Mpia is appealing to motorists and communities to report vandalism and suspicious activity, warning that damage to road infrastructure disrupts traffic flow.
4: Work to rebuild vandalized intersections will include added safety features and secure components such as strengthened controller boxes, underground chambers, secure bollards around poles, as well as CCTV cameras with built-in intelligence analytics. These works are seen as critical in the restoration program to improve safety and facilitate mobility in critical intersections in and around Gauteng.
1: In your weather, Gauteng can expect clear skies on Monday, a low of 5 degrees, peaking at 20, Pretoria 5 and 23, Vereeniging 4 and 21. Cape Town is partly cloudy with a light southeasterly breeze at a low of 12 and a high of 17. And that's a wrap of your Eyewitness News.
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9: 7 minutes now, it is past 4 o'clock. It's a Monday morning, the 27th of July, 2026. I have a much better voice today, but as you can hear, there's still some remnants in the recesses of the vocal cords that are probably going about doing their thing. I'm drinking Med Lemon. Imagine that. At 7 minutes past four, that's what I'm drinking, a Med Lemon, so that it helps with the soothing of the voice. Have you had a good weekend? I hope you did. For all those thousands, more than 25,000, taking to the streets of Johannesburg in three distances of 5 kilometers, 8 kilometers, and 15. Thank you ever so much for joining us on this walk. It really, really, by all accounts, was an incredible way of creating unforgettable memories and showing the world that Joburg is more than just a city, that it's a remarkable energy that connects us all. Here's to Joburg, here's to us, here's to 702, Josie My Josie Walk the Talk, Babize Bonke. It was hosted, of course, by the City of Johannesburg, and you can go to primediaplus.com for details. If you'd like to share what your experience was like, who did you see, who of the 702 family did you spot and take photographs with, you are most welcome to call us on 021-446-0567. 011-883-0702. People who are there, colleagues that is, and friends who are not affiliated with Prime Media, say that this was probably the best one yet. That this was possibly the best one yet. Josie Majosi came to the party in a real way. Just about at every kilometer of the distance, there was an experience to be had by people. And I'd love to know what your best experience was. Where was it? Who did what? And why did it resonate with you the most? You can WhatsApp us to 072-702-1702, 072-567-1567 as well. And of course, if there are ways that you feel that we can improve the experience next year, you also most welcome to do so. I'm trying to remember the last time we did the Walk the Talk in the Joburg CBD. I know we've been to Pretoria most recently, and while that was a different experience, certainly a lot of challenges, and I think going back to Johannesburg was probably the best decision that we could have had. There's so much in old Joburg, in city center Joburg, that is to be learnt, appreciated, nurtured, experienced, that for me, it only enhances the joy, I suppose, of being out on the streets. And I do know that the management team at 702 are already applying their minds to how next year could be an improvement. Happy to take your calls and your WhatsApp messages with your reflections, your experiences, and with perhaps ways that you think we can improve your experience when it comes to next year. 021-446-0567 or 011-883-0702. As indicated, you can go to primediaplus.com for all of the wonderful, wonderful videos and some of the broadcasting that happened there, and obviously experiences that you might have had then. Let's start with you, Michelle, in Krugersdorp. You went on the walk yesterday, I would imagine. Which distance did you walk and what was your experience? Good morning.
10: Morning, Africa and the listeners. I was registered for the 15Ks, but because I injured my feet, I actually ended up walking the 8Ks. I would like to say generally overall the walk was really good. All the activations that they had along the route as you were walking past various facilities, like at the Rand Club, they had some old cars and they had dancers, you know, dressed in 1920s style clothing. It was good. The safety along the route was good. However, there are some challenges and shortcomings, and I want to be positive about giving the feedback. When you change location, logistically, it is a nightmare to manage this. But I do feel that I had too many walkers that were walking this year in between the 15, the 8, and the 5K. We arrived on the buses. The buses from Clearwater were late, and the buses from all the shuttle services were late. So the time duration for these buses to transport people, we weren't late in going to the buses, I'd like to say. The buses, just the time duration was not maybe anticipated or scoped properly. And bearing in mind the buses were taking the outside ring roads and then going into the stadium area, so there was no congestion on the route of the bus. Once we got there, it was all when we got off the bus, that's when the chaos started. The going to the 8K start, there was so many people, and the 5K people were already there, so there was confusion, there was not enough signage. It felt like at one stage that we were being we were too together and we were too crowded, so it was evident that the numbers were too many for the marshals and all the rest to handle. And my biggest concern, and I know that parents want to bring their kids to the race, was the number of people who had their kids on their necks, you know, on top of their, you know, basically holding their little babies and small little children and walking this distance. The challenge around all of that, I kind of looked at that and I was very concerned. But generally, yes, there were some challenges, but it was awesome and amazing. I think it's difficult to put these things together and to get everything 100%, but there definitely is room for improvement. And I think limiting the numbers like they always did and cutting off the people allowed to register 2 weeks before the time so that you can properly manage how many people you've got, and you can't have people registering at the last minute. That was the crazy thing.
9: All right. Michelle, thank you very much. As you quite rightly alluded, it was our first time doing the routes we did, certainly in the way that we did them. We'll certainly take your advice in spreading out the starting times, perhaps, for the various distances, and more importantly, getting the shuttles to collect people timeously in order to get you guys to the start on time. Thank you very much, Michelle, and thank you for walking. And Nikki, you must have had a wonderful time yesterday, I would imagine. Good morning.
11: Mr. Milan, you know 702, I respect it. I respect 702. I've got a different view than the previous caller. Africa, 702 couldn't have done it better, according to me. You know, Africa, there were millions of people, millions, when I say millions. And I'm telling you, for 702 to be organized like that, I'm telling you, I don't think any other person or people would have done better than the way they did it. on my side, there was no pushing. There was no, everything just went accordingly. You know, from the start to the end, it was on point. I don't want to lie. That's my experience. And you know, Africa, I've never ate so many ice creams like I ate yesterday. Let's start there. Africa, the sweets, the water, like Africa, it was beautifully set out. And I met Cabazela. He interviewed me, and I didn't know it was Cabazela. You know, I don't like Googling people. I like to meet people because, you know, sometimes you get disappointments. I don't like disappointments. I love the people the way they are, you know? So when I passed and I heard this, this is Cabazela, man. And when I turned, I went and said, this is Cabazela. Anyway, I waited for him because he knocked up at 1 o'clock. And then he interviewed me. We had a little interview there. Chat, very nice, very, very, very nice. Africa, I don't want to tell you a lie. And then for my gift, thank you very much, my gift. I haven't gotten it because, hey, Africa, I'm a thief. Africa, you know, eventually, the time when I got Cabazela, it's the time where I actually went for my gift because my feet didn't allow me to do what I needed to do. I was, you know, and but they arranged, I spoke to the relevant people. And you know what, Africa, your name is actually waiting. It comes right here, Africa Milan. I like it. You have the attention. You have no idea. I felt like a VIP. I didn't worry about the McKee. I'm telling you.
9: That's amazing. But,
11: you know, whoever didn't register, they must start. With the caller, I agree with that they should, they must actually open it sooner than they did it. Because Africa was a lot of people. Africa was a lot of people. Hey, there was a lot of people. I'm talking to you.
9: The official numbers, of course, will be shared once the data has been compiled. But my understanding is that when we were in Pretoria, was it last year or the year before, we capped it at 15,000. And we probably had closer to 12,000, the number of people who were walking. Whereas yesterday, we literally wanted to stop at 25,000, but there was, at 20,000, but there was such a demand for the tickets that we increased it to 25. And how many people showed up, we'll only know, obviously, either today or tomorrow, once we get the data in.
11: And you know what, I don't want to lie, 702 is loved, Africa. I'm telling you. And the way they were gossiping, you know, when you're walking, you know, the way they were gossiping about their companies and their bosses. Africa. I said, you've got issues. And I was like, no, okay, I'm better than my kids. But I'm telling you, Africa, it was beautiful. I don't want to lie.
9: Fantastic, Nikki. We'll leave it there. Thank you very much, Nikki. In Fos Lores, walked amongst the 25,000 people who took to the three distances at the 702 Josie Majosi Walk the Talk that took place yesterday. Thank you so, so much for coming along and creating those memories. Errol, you've called in from Blue Downs. Good morning.
12: Good morning, Africa, and good morning to the listeners. I'm glad the walk went off well. Why can't we have one here?
9: I love how you ask me these questions, Errol. These are all above my pay grade. You know who to email to ask this question.
12: Yes, but I mean, there's listeners that's listening from Cape Town. Maybe they can also say so, Africa. But that wasn't my main call. I'm glad it went off well. Africa, before, when one went through the Huguenot tunnel at the toll, you could use no other card but a credit card. Well, I don't have a credit card, so I always had to have cash.
9: Now, hold on. I was able to use a debit card at some point, and then we were warned against that. I'm trying to remember what the potential scam was. And then the idea was you either pay cash or you use a credit card.
12: No, that's true. But now they have a pay-as-you-go system now, which I only experienced about a month ago. But what concerned me is, Africa, on my tapping facility, you have to put in a PIN. No matter the amount, you have to put in a PIN. But at this particular point at the Huguenot Tunnel, your money goes off straight away. And that for me is extremely concerning. How did they get it right? Why wouldn't we as customers from banks informed about this? And on your statement, it simply says, pay as you go. So I don't know how they managed to get this money to go through the 54 and 50 without the PIN being put in. I was actually shocked.
9: That's actually a good question, Errol, because I ever since the warning, I've been using my credit card, and I think on my credit card, it does... who's the concessionary company that runs the Huguenot Tunnel again? I can't remember. I can't remember the name of the actual company. But anyway, it shows up as that. Just like when I go to Chapman's Peak, for example, and I'm using, I'm driving through Chapman's Peak and I'm going all the way through to Noordhoek, it will show up as that as well. So I would need to ask some questions, I suppose, of Sunroll, in order to get some answers for you.
12: But I wonder if this is happening at other toll points in the country. Perhaps the listeners who use tolls regularly up north, if they could say that this facility is also available there and it works on the same principle. Tap and daar gaat jou geld. Thank you for taking my call, Africa.
9: Errol, thank you very much. Thank you for making that call. More of your calls on 021-446-0567, 011-883-0702. Your WhatsApp messages and voice notes to 072-702-1702, 072-567-1567.
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9: Coming up on the show today, Liesel van der Westhuizen is still not back today. She's only back tomorrow. So we'll be speaking to Kopano Marumo, our fitness trainer, to talk about the rise of AI as far as coaching in the gym is concerned. She'll join us in about 20 minutes from now. And then I'll speak to Cianne Cullingworth, who's a business development director at Decorex Africa, to talk about Decorex Africa coming to Johannesburg. She'll be joining me at about 10 minutes to 5 this morning. And then it has become routine now where every Sunday we have an update from the Interministerial Committee on Matters Pertaining to Immigration. It's headed up by the Justice Minister. 72,906 foreign nationals repatriated since the beginning of June, according to their reports. And there's some movement with regards to the immigration courts. We'll be speaking to Dr. Rebecca Walker about some of the reflections from the media conference yesterday. Rebecca is a researcher with the Africa Center for Migration and Society. She'll join me at about 5:15. And then this weekend, we have the final voter registration weekend. It doesn't mean that this is your last time to register. We have no clue yet when the Minister of Local Government and Cooperative Government and Traditional Affairs. Hey, that's the official one. We don't know when Minister is going to be gazetting the date, proclaiming the date, because the minute that is done, they have to then close the voters' roll. You cannot add your name to it. You cannot change your address, which is important for the local government election. So please, please look at your diary. 4th of November, where are you likely to be resident? Right? Because it is there that you need to vote, not where you are currently living, if you're going to be living in a different address come the 4th of November. If you have not done so, make your way to your nearest voter registration station this coming weekend. Make sure you're on the voters' roll. Add your name to the voters' roll if you have not done so. Change your address if you have not done so. You can do it online as well, and you can go to the IEC's regional offices. But remember, in a date in the near future, that voters' roll will have to be closed. We'll be speaking to Michael Hendrickser. He's the Provincial Electoral Officer for the Western Cape for the Independent Electoral Commission of South Africa. And I want to talk to him also about what measures the IEC and the SAPS are going to have in place to ensure the safety of particularly the prospective political candidates. You've heard in Eyewitness News, Sinovuyo Kyogwe is a slain DA councillor who was reportedly being extorted, and she did not want to hand over the money, and then she was killed around the first voter registration weekend. How do we ensure the safety of our prospective political candidates in the build-up to this government election?
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9: 25 minutes now, it is past 4 o'clock. Let me tell you what the weather service is forecasting for your Monday. It will be frosty in parts of South Africa, but also fine and cool. There's a yellow level one warning for damaging coastal wind and waves, leading to difficulty in navigation at sea for small vessels, for personal watercraft, as well as localized disruption to beachfront activities expected between Cape Columbine and Cape Agulhas. An advisory for very cold and wet conditions with snowfall expected over the high-lying areas of the Eastern Cape, especially over the Drakensberg area and the southern parts of the Free State and the Lesotho border. Farmers are advised to take precautions against those adverse conditions. Otherwise, your weather in Gauteng today, there'll be morning frost in places, otherwise fine and cool. Temperatures in Pretoria today, 5 and 23. Johannesburg, 5 and 20. Vereeniging, 4 and 21. In the Western Cape, it will be fine, partly cloudy and cool to cold, but cloudy over the south coast of the province and adjacent interior, with isolated showers and rain from the afternoon, but scattered over the southeastern parts. The wind will be fresh westerly to southwesterly along the south coast at first, otherwise fresh to strong southerly to southeasterly, reaching near gale along the southwest coast from the afternoon. Temperatures in Cape Town today, 12 and 17. Frederick, 9 and 23. Riversdale, 9 and 15. George, 10 and 16. Worcester, 7 and 15. Beaufort West, 8 and 18. Oteron will be 7 and 16. In KwaZulu-Natal, it will be fine and cool to warm, becoming partly cloudy to cloudy in the afternoon, with isolated showers and rain over the southeastern parts. The wind will be northeasterly, but fresh in the north at times, becoming moderate to fresh southwesterly. Temperatures in Durban today, 14 and 25. Richards Bay, 11 and 26. Pietermaritzburg, 4 and 26. And Ladysmith, 2 and 24.
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9: Trevor on the WhatsApp line saying Chapin's Peak is also a tap and go. It makes it quick to get through. That is the suggestion, because if you then needed to enter your PIN number, it might take some time and it might delay, obviously, the process, particularly on a toll like Chapin's Peak, where there are only two lanes, I think, that you're allowed to access and exit the tolled area of that peak. Joining me in studio now is producer Rowan, who no doubt had a fantastic weekend. Good morning.
15: Good morning, Africa. How are you?
9: I'm very well, thank you very much. I'm about to ask you a question, which I realize you cannot answer because you don't do anything pertaining to your car. Right?
15: Correct.
9: Somebody else takes care of the car.
15: Yeah.
9: I've had it now for a while, actually. I've had a slightly knocking sound every time I drove, and I wondered but sort of ignored it. And then because I've got a car that I have, it told me on the dashboard that there's a tire pressure challenge with a one tire, and then it gives you a reading of what the the pressure, KPA, whatever it is, for each tire. And then it turns out there was a massive nail that obviously had gone into my one tire, which then needed to be taken out and then plugged with the strip. You know, the strip that people use, da-da-da-da. Now, I did this at a petrol station where I was filling petrol at the time. I bought the system, only 129 rand, from the...
15: Front or rear?
9: It was a back.
15: Okay.
9: From the concessionary, and then the in fact, two of them, but the one was doing the main work, the other one was just helping along, helped to fill it, and all is good. I was then left with the conundrum of how much do I offer the gentleman to say thank you? Because obviously this is now this has gone way beyond what is expected of them, right? Because my understanding is that if you're a petrol attendant, you will pour petrol to the amount and the grade that I'm asking for. You will then wash my windows. You will absolutely inquire about my tire pressure and whether you can help with that, and obviously offer to check the oil and the water. That's all they're required. They're not required to fix your tire if your tire is problematic. Mm-hmm. So for me, that is way over and above the call of duty and the service that they offer. But I had no clue how much cash to withdraw in order to say thank you to him.
15: I would half the kit. So if the kit was, what, 180, you said?
9: 129.
15: 129. Half of that.
9: Why? It's 60 rand. Do you know how much work those guys did?
15: So did you end up tipping them?
9: Yes, I did.
15: Okay, fantastic.
9: But I don't know how much... I don't know how much was enough. So, unlike Rowan, if you've had this challenge, how much have you tipped the petrol attendant? Please let me know. You can WhatsApp me on 072-702-1702, 072-567-1567. Conley, I don't imagine you've had this problem. Hey, no, he says no, he hasn't. What's waking us up in Gauteng?
15: Well, Africa, Orlando SAPS is warning residents about the dangers of illicit alcohol. Following an awareness campaign this past weekend, the officers distributed more than 200 pamphlets to residents as well as tavern owners, urging people not to buy or consume illegal liquor.
9: Bongani Bingwa had a whale of a time while walking one of the distances, and I'm sure in an hour from now we'll find out what his experience was like. Who's he talking to this morning?
15: Well, he will also chat to Deputy Minister of Employment and Labour, Jomo Sibaya, following the launch of South Africa's first nationwide labour and immigration inspection blitz.
9: And we'll be talking to our guest, Dr. Rebecca Walker, from the Africa Centre for Migration and Society, about that as well in the next hour. What's waking us up in the Cape?
15: Well, the city of Cape Town has recorded a sharp increase in vehicles impounded for illegal dumping, Africa, with seized about 247 over the past year. Nearly 60% of the impounds were in the city's eastern suburbs, with rubble being dumped to prepare land for new structures.
9: Something I do not understand. I really don't get that about Cape Townians. It beggars belief. Anyway, Lester Kivett on Good Morning Cape Town. Who's he talking to this morning?
15: Well, he will welcome Dr. Oscar van Heerden to the show, and they will chat about why South Africa can't seem to sustain these anti-corruption efforts.
9: All right. Thank you very much, Producer Owen. Back to taking your calls now. And your messages, WhatsApp line numbers, as you know, 072-702-1702, 072-567-1567. What is an appropriate amount to tip a petrol attendant where they've helped you plug a hole in your tire? Is that the right English? Because they would need to insert the little thing in the actual tire, hey, as opposed to on the tire. English, sometimes.
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9: A few more of your calls on 021-446-0567 or 011-883-0702. Two of them picking up on the news stories. Let's start with you, Thabang, in Sebokeng, ahead of my conversation around the final voter registration. You've got some thoughts, questions around that. Good morning.
21: Morning, Africa. How are you?
9: I'm good. I'm very well, thank you. How are you?
21: I'm fine, Africa. Africa, on Saturday, there was supposed to be a disability voter education at Brixton Multipurpose Center. Sometimes last week on Wednesday, the venue was changed to Shawelo. And until Friday, there was no communication in terms of transport picking points. Then we had to phone to some of our members on Saturday morning to say that by the look of things, we cannot be able to go there because there was no communication. Then the coordinator decided didn't have a clue what was happening, and I think that was low. Apparently, there was a 15 taxis allocated to our site, and apparently, to some of the area, only 5 came. You know, and those who were able to go to Shawelo. And it was a chaos. There was even a field over food. People were there. They had to, you know. So I don't know what was happening, who was organizing it. And that was low, especially for the disabled people.
9: That is most unacceptable, Thabang.
21: I'm telling you.
9: Unfortunately, it so happens that the provincial electoral officer I'm speaking to is for the Western Cape, not Gauteng. So I will not be able to table that with him, but we have noted this. Do you know if there's a plan for another voter education drive for people with disability in Gauteng, or
21: no,
9: is this the last
21: one?
9: No,
21: we don't know what is happening up to now. We don't know.
9: No, such a pity, Thabang. We have noted it, and when we get in touch with the provincial electoral team in Gauteng, we'll certainly be asking for you as well, yeah?
21: Okay, please, even if you can escalate it to Bongani, because it's too early now.
9: For sure.
21: You can help us.
9: No, for sure. Thabang, thank you very much indeed. Dumisane, you've called in from Germiston. You want to pick up on the Palapala matter and the president. Good morning.
22: Morning, how are you?
9: I'm good. I'm well, thank you very much. How are you?
22: So I'm good. No, I want to say that by all means, the president will try by all means to avoid being the first president to leave the office through impeachment. So there will be a lot of delays, and because then the opposition parties will appeal and delay until the confidence of the ANC. The present plan is to either resign or recall by the ANC. So we'll see a lot of delays, because you know that the court cases took time. Yeah. So and again, the question that we must ask is: the president using the state money to fund his legal team, to fund his case? Because if he's using the state money, then it is wrong, because the Palapala is not a private business.
9: Yeah, so but his the impeachment is around his occupation of the office of the presidency. So surely the state's resources should be used for him to defend the matter, right?
22: But the Palapala is a private matter, so he shouldn't lose the state fund, because it happened at his own private business.
9: But then he's been accused. He's been accused of using his privilege and influence in order to determine an outcome. Him calling, well, the accusation, him calling his Namibian counterpart, or at least people in his office, getting in touch with people in the government of Namibia, the police and all of that, in order to identify and get these people who are accused of this. Do you know what I mean? Like, all of that was happening because he was the president of the republic, not because he was a private citizen.
22: But the chances of him being held accountable are still there, because it's either Arthur Fraser can resuscitate his case by going to the NPA to push them to open a case against the president. If the NPA fails to do that, he can use the private prosecutor, or those are the... even if the president is no longer a president of the country, the case can still go on, because you can open a case against Wally Rude, or you can even open a case against the O.R. Tambo staff who allow the Mustafa to go through with all that money undeclared. So there's still cases that you can open, because there are a lot of cases within Palapala. So you can find a way to open a case, even if the president is no longer there.
9: Sure. Dumisani, thank you very much. The African Transformation Movement saying that it has instructed its lawyers to approach the Constitutional Court on an urgent basis to seek clarity on the judgment handed down by the Western Cape High Court on Friday that granted President Cyril Ramaphosa's bid to interdict Parliament's impeachment committee. And we should be clear, the impeachment committee is able to continue doing the preparatory work for the public hearings. They are interdicted from conducting the public hearings until the president's application to review the Section 89 panel report that is the basis of this impeachment has been heard and argued in the courts. Kostas, you've called in from Midrand. You want to pick up on Advocate Andrea Johnson reportedly handing a resignation letter to both the president and the head of the NDPP, and asking for her to be allowed with immediate effect.
2: Yes, good morning, Africa. Yeah, Africa, a lot is happening in this country, and it's just difficult to keep up. You got News 24, Andrea Johnson, Defenders-in-Chief, all of a sudden capitulating. Yeah, Africa, if you want to look at News 24, this is how you destroy credibility of an organization. Peter Du Toit, crucifixion of Andrea Johnson. Within a few days, Andrea Johnson must go. Hi, Suka. But let me tell you, we'll talk about that another day. Andrea Johnson, Africa, I'm happy that she wants to do the right thing. I've always felt that she has no room in that organization after this mess. So for her to resign is a good thing. But she must not be the only one. If you want to uproot Africa, bad apples out of an organization, you don't shift them to province of Northwest and to KZN, and you remove them completely out of the picture, because those people have already shown that their ethics and morals are not in line with the work that they do. So Andrea Johnson, for whatever reason, allowed herself to be used by General Khan, by Paul O'Sullivan and everything to try and to destabilize crime intelligence. So I'm suggesting to you that she did not just do this willfully. There must be something in her, maybe her husband's benefit, General Khan's benefit, and so on, that made her to do what she did. So she has no room at the NPA. But it cannot be that then she just resigns and goes into the sunset. In fact, Africa, she must not allow to be believed today. Today she must show up at McDonald's Commission and still continue with her lies, because clearly there will be no documents that she was asked to go find. Probably those documents don't exist. So she wants to leave today and says, okay, I'm done. No, she must be held to accountable. Not only that, she must be prosecuted. So is Shamela Patui. These people must be prosecuted. South Africa's law must work. You don't say, I resign, thank you very much, going to another. Things have to change in Africa. That if you resign, you haven't caused a mess. You cannot just say, oh, she's gone, then we let her go away. No. Prosecution must follow. This will teach the civil servants in Africa, including at the private sector, that you do not mess up the country, steal 300 million rand like Ben Lechard, and then it just goes away. You must be held accountable so that everyone who follows after that gets the message. You don't mess up and just goes into a sunset and get your pension. So she must be prosecuted. So I'm very happy about that. The government, which is Ramaphosa, must not take 3 weeks to make this decision. She must take 2 days and say, this, go, thank you, we waver you, get out of this organization, take Patayachi with you, take Peruman with you, take with the other guy, the other one, whoever, that prosecutor with them. They all must leave this organization. They have no morals and ethics for it. But thanks for taking my call.
9: Kustas, thank you very much. Kustas calling us there from Midrand.
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5: on 072-702-1702.
9: I asked earlier what the going rate is if petrol attendants have helped you with plugging a hole in your tire. I had a nail, quite a substantial one, that was causing my tire to deflate. And thankfully, I noted that thanks to the technology of the vehicle and then the petrol attendants at a garage I was pouring some petrol into yesterday did then help me with the removal of the nail and the plugging of the tire. A number of people messaging in about that. CSA saying, Morning Africa, the rate of fixing is around 60 rand, including material used. I would tip 60 rand since material only is already double what you pay anywhere else. I should note that I had the option of just buying the strips, but I bought the strips with the, what do you call that thing? Mechanic, the tool that you need to actually put the thing in there. So that's why it went up to 129 Rand. Another saying, morning team. Always take a tire to a professional shop. Plugs can only be inserted in the center of tire. Any nail along the edge and plugged could result in the tire failure. Safe travels. Carl, thank you very much for that concern. It was in the center of the tire. It wasn't on the edge. Even I know that if it's on the edge, it needs to be taken to a tire center. Here's a voice note on this.
6: Africa, yes, first of all, well, you pay for the puncture kit, you get that at Chinatown for like 50 Rand, 60 Rand. So if you go with producers' reasoning, you'd give the guy like 30 Rand. Or secondly, it depends on the number of X and Y chromosomes you have. So at the puncture shop, you'll pay like 50 Rand for them to do it with the patch and kit or whatever. So I would say like 50 Rand would be, anything between 50 and 100 would be sufficient.
9: Thank you very much. So it makes me feel good then. I tipped him 100 Rand. So a 100 Rand note is what I slipped into his hand to say thank you afterwards. So therefore, that is above the going rate. So now I feel good. Thank you very much for that.
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9: 13 minutes now, it is 2 or 5 o'clock. Let's talk fitness for a second with our fitness trainer, Kopano Marumo, particularly around AI now being used to help with the coaching in the gym. Kopano, is AI going after your job? Good morning.
23: Oh, wow. I think it depends on the number of X and Y chromosomes you have.
9: You know what? You might actually be onto something there. But increasingly, though, people are relying on technology, I suppose. I mean, you can go to a machine now at a gym and input some data, and then it will design what distance you should run, what effort you should put into it, and all of that. And increasingly, it seems, not increasingly, but I know a lot more people who are relying more on apps and machinery than they are on fellow human beings to help them with their training.
23: Okay, so I get the economic cost and everything like that when it comes to hiring a professional to train you. And I think a good trainer makes their job look easy. However, if you are somebody that is a beginner in the training world, you would want to have somebody there who is taking care of the various wear and tear injuries that you have in your body. The kind of person that will see you walk in and be like, you're too tired for this, let's do this, and is able to pivot in that moment. That's what makes a really good personal trainer. Yes, obviously, sometimes you walk into the gym and these personal trainers are actually not doing personal training. They've just put someone over there, do this for five rounds and all the best. And that is basically AI work. But a real personal trainer is like a personal medical doctor, or even I would go as far as saying a specialist, because this is somebody that is really targeting what you are going through specifically and trying to make it work specifically for your body. So in that regard, I don't think AI is after my job. But if I am a basic personal trainer or influencer, sure.
9: For me, the value of another human being standing next to me while I'm doing these exercises is around form, right? Because the body will find ways of compensating and being lazy, quite frankly, right? So the path of least resistance is the one that the body generally would offer, even though we know it's not safe for us. Whereas if you are there, you're going to tell me, no, Africa, that plank needs to be more flat than what you're offering me at the moment.
23: Precisely, and that's the thing. Correction makes all the difference. You will not target your core or your abs if your plank is more like Drakensberg than Table Mountain. You know, so it needs to be adjusted accordingly by someone who knows what they're doing. Also, this morning when I tried to put in a workout, well, I asked Chat for a workout because I wanted to see what Chat would throw at me, and Chat didn't even ask me about my shoulder injury. I have numerous injuries because, well, you know, anybody in fitness has a lot of injuries. Anybody who's over 40 has a lot of injuries. It's just the way it is. So Chat didn't even ask me. They were just like, oh, here you go. And then Chat was like, if you want to make this more professional because you're in a gym setting. And I was like, you don't even, you know. So those kinds of details are missed. And because they missed, I could end up injuring myself even more because I'm just following the strict program coming from AI.
9: Is there a world, I wonder, Kopano, where if perhaps my objective is to improve my general fitness, I could then perhaps rely on AI? Because I'm not looking to work a particular muscle. I'm not looking to work towards a particular objective or a goal. And I only then seek the services of Kopano because, you know what? I want to be able to run 21Ks within 6 months. And you are the person who's going to help me get there.
23: Yes, I mean, obviously, in terms of maybe if you're training for a marathon, I think Chad is able to gather the information required to make you a better runner, to help with your pace, or even if you're training for a fitness event, you know, if it's targeted in that regard, I think you could probably get enough information out of Chad that could be a little bit helpful if you don't want to go the professional route. Unfortunately, again, when you fatigue, you're more susceptible to injuries. And then you are more susceptible to also giving up and being demotivated because a lot of these workouts can push you too hard. I remember during COVID, a lot of us were just doing body weight workouts, high intensity interval training, and we were shocked that we were still gaining weight. Well, it's because we were not giving our bodies the break required. We were just going and going because we had all this time. But the body is pretty much like a machine. You must maintain it, but you must also see where you are hormonally, see where you are emotionally, and then take the breaks required. A lot of people just seem to go, you know, I'll stop when I'm dead kind of mentality, but really it ends up costing you in the long run.
9: Absolutely does. Kopano, thank you very much as always for your time. Have a wonderful session this morning and please get better with those injuries. Kopano Marumo, fitness trainer, talking to us about how AI is increasingly being relied on as far as personal training is concerned. And of course, she was making a case for a human being personal trainer instead.
20: Because some journeys are better taken together.
1: Let's walk the talk. 702.
9: Joburg, you get a chance to have and enjoy Decorex Africa 2026. It opens on the 30th of July on Thursday and runs until the 2nd of August, this Sunday, at the Sandton Convention Centre. Joining me on the line is a Business Development Director at Decorex Africa, that's Cianne Cullingworth. Cianne, a very good morning and welcome to the show.
4: Morning. Thanks so much for having me.
9: The soft life is the theme for this year. I imagine that's a wonderfully inspiring theme, isn't it?
4: Yes, this

0: 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Missed something important? 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One app, one destination.
1: Are you being impressed by what the designers and the creatives are outputting at the moment?
2: Yeah, it really is amazing. I must say, we've formed quite a few partnerships with global businesses from a design perspective, you know, in Europe and North Africa. And what South Africans are doing now is literally international ready. It's something to really be proud of from an international perspective, as well as an African perspective.
1: And I suppose the work, and one of the reasons why Decorex Africa returns every year, is to expose us South Africans to the work of fellow South Africans and the rest of Africa, so that we consider buying that first before going to IKEA and ordering something that we can assemble, right?
2: Exactly. And I think a lot of people are changing and shifting in their mindsets of where they're purchasing. And a lot of people are now purchasing local, which is really amazing to see. Our designs are so authentic. We've got incredible furniture manufacturers, interior designers, fabric manufacturers in South Africa. And so many people are wanting to purchase local, which is wonderful to see.
1: What was amazing about Cape Town was seeing how many people were buying. So it's not just a show where you will go and be inspired, but a lot of people were literally pushing huge trolleys as they were making their way back to their cars. I imagine you're anticipating the same for Decorex Africa in Joburg, right?
2: Absolutely. And with it being a trade and a consumer event, obviously from a trade perspective, it's really about creating those partnerships and, you know, business partnerships going forward, placing orders, really looking at what's happening, what's new, what's coming out in South Africa. And then from a consumer perspective, absolutely. We've got wonderful inspiration that's on the floor, various features. We've got DIY demonstrations, cooking demonstrations, CPD accredited talks for the trade and industry. And then, of course, absolutely buying. We've even got a beautiful little market this year sponsored by Capitec, and it's wonderful to buy small, from decor, accessories, art. It's wonderful from a shopping experience.
1: Yeah, no, my darling friend Sibongile, she works at KFM 94.5, came back with bags full of items and gifts, which was amazing. I will do this as a final push, Sian. If people came to Decorex Africa in Cape Town and find themselves in Joburg this weekend, it's worth going back because there'll be some differences in the designers that you have showcasing, right?
2: Yes, absolutely. So Joburg is bigger just by the nature of the convention centre. So we have a lot more exhibitors, and our exhibitors that are even doing those shows often come with very different stances on what they're showcasing. So very different feel from Cape Town.
1: Fantastic, Sian. Thank you very much. All the best. Sian Cunningworth is the Business Development Director at Decorex Africa. The Joburg edition opens this Thursday on the 30th of July, and it runs until Sunday, the 2nd of August. It's going to be at the Sandton Convention Centre.
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1: The Border Management Authority processing 72,906 repatriations at all its ports of entry from the 7th of June until the 14th.

0: July for various nationalities, including those processed at the TRPC. That's the Musina Temporary Repatriation Processing Center. That's according to the Interministerial Committee. We'll be reflecting after the news with Dr. Rebecca Walker, researcher at the African Center for Migration and Society, about the latest in the migration plan. It's 5 o'clock.
1: This is EWN.
2: Andrea Johnson requests permission to resign from her job, and the US has paused its strikes on Iran once more. Good morning, I'm Sfiso Zulu. The NPA has confirmed receiving a letter from Andrea Johnson requesting to be relieved from her position as IDEC head. Johnson wrote to President Cyril Ramaphosa and National Director of Public Prosecutions, Andy Motibi, seeking to resign with immediate effect. Johnson has come under scrutiny over IDEC's investigation into senior crime intelligence officers. She's accused of misusing her powers by pursuing baseless allegations against the officers. Alfara Mushwana has more.
3: IDEC head Andrea Johnson conceded during her testimony that the unit arrested and prosecuted Crime Intelligence Technical Support Services head Dineo Mukwele without evidence that she had committed the offences she was charged with. Johnson initially claimed Mukwele could have been used to facilitate the looting of crime intelligence funds. However, evidence leader Matlhabe Sello challenged her on that assertion.
4: She would have been approached to make monies available under circumstances where she would not have made them available.
5: But how do you know that?
4: From previous matters.
6: You are being, You are being grossly unfair to Mrs. Mukwele.
3: NPA spokesperson Kaiser Khanyaho says NPA head Andy Motibi has received Johnson's letter asking to be relieved of her duties.
7: She is appointed by the president. I think the ball is in their hands, and they will then, once all the processes are finalized, and I'm making the announcement.
3: Johnson has since apologized to Mukwele. Alfa Ramshwana, Eyewitness News.
2: The trial of alleged underworld gang boss Nafeez Modak is set to resume in the Western Cape High Court today after a month-long recess. Modak, along with 14 co-accused, face 122 charges, including murder, attempted murder, extortion and racketeering. The matter adjourned in June after illness affecting one of the accused and a legal aid strike further delayed proceedings. Carlo Peterson has more.
8: Before the recess break, presiding judge Robert Hinney voiced his frustration at the slow pace of the trial, saying he was deeply disappointed the matter had not progressed as far as he had hoped. The court had aimed to conclude the testimony and cross-examination of all 15 accused before the recess, but only three accused had reached the witness stand. The state and defense are expected to continue with the evidence of accused number 3 Ziyad Pool when proceedings resume today. 12 of the remaining accused are still to present their cases, although some have indicated they do not intend testifying. Carlo Peterson, Eyewitness News.
2: And the U.S. has paused its attacks against Iran, leading Tehran to halt its retaliatory strikes in the region after nearly 2 weeks of bombing. Prior to Friday, the U.S. military had carried out strikes on Iran for 13 consecutive nights in the largest rekindling of the almost five-month-old war since April ceasefire. Fighting over the Strait of Hormuz derailed diplomatic efforts, but the conflict then expanded beyond the vital energy corridor to include attacks on U.S. bases, regional shipping and Gulf allies. The lull has revived hopes of a return to negotiations, while U.S. Ambassador to the United States, Mike Waltz, has told Fox News that while forces remain locked and loaded, they are prepared to continue.
9: As the president said, we are locked and loaded. Even more assets are going into theater, but he's giving talk some space. He's giving it a little bit of room. We've had both Iman and Iran and a number of our other negotiators engaged at every level, from the most senior levels all the way down to the technical level over the past few weeks and particularly in the past few days.
2: Gold is trading at $4,109.47 an ounce. The rand is at 16.71 to the dollar, 22.32 to the pound, 19.7 to the euro. Brent crude oil is at $92.64 a barrel. A fine day in store for Gauteng this Monday. Johannesburg starting at 5 degrees, peaking at 20. Pretoria 5 as well, and a high of 23. Vereeniging 4 and 21. Cape Town will be partly cloudy along with a fresh southeasterly easterly breeze, a low of 12 and a high of 17 degrees. The top story in EWN this hour. The NPA has confirmed receiving a letter from Andrea Johnson requesting to be relieved from her position as IDIC head.
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0: 5 minutes now, it is past 5 o'clock. It's a Monday morning, the 27th of July. We're in your company for another 55 minutes. We always welcome your calls on 021-446-0567 or 11-883-0702. Your WhatsApp messages and voice notes to 072-702-1702, 072-567-1567. Ahead of the March on March decided date of the 30th of June for any and all illegal migrants to depart the country, the president addressed the nation. And in that address, he highlighted 5 ways that his administration was going to take charge of the immigration issue. He said there'll be enforcement of immigration laws, there'll be the securing of South African borders, there'll be the strengthening of immigration systems, there'll be the closing of the gaps in the laws and policies that obviously loopholes for some people, and that there'll be collaboration and cooperation with sister and neighboring African countries through diplomatic channels. What was also created was an interministerial committee headed up by the Justice Minister that has now, on a weekly basis, been giving updates and briefings on a Sunday. And what we know, according to the briefing from yesterday, is that 72,000 people have been repatriated from the 7th of June until the 14th of July. In a moment, we'll be speaking to Dr. Rebecca Walker, the researcher with the African Center for Migration and Society, to reflect on how we're doing against the president's plan that he presented when he addressed the nation. We'll also then talk about the final voter registration drive that is happening this weekend. We'll be focusing on the Western Cape this time and speak to Michael Hendrickse, the provincial electoral officer at the Independent Electoral Commission, partly because a slain DA councillor, Sinovuyo Gyokwe, was busy with the first registration weekend when she met her demise. According to reports, there was extortion attempt on her. She refused, and she then died. How are we going to make sure that our prospective political candidates are going to be safe this weekend? We'll be asking that and many other questions of Michael Hendrickse when we chat to him at about 10 minutes to 6. Throughout the hour, we welcome your calls on 021-446-0567 or 11-883-0702.
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0: At 8 minutes past five, this is what you need to know this Monday. We start in Parliament, where the Democratic Alliance says it will oppose what it calls the job-killing draft Employment Equity Code that's been gazetted by Employment and Labour Minister Nomakhosazana Meth. The party says if implemented, the code will force businesses to shape their employment plans around government-set racial and gender targets. The code was gazetted last week. The DA is saying in a statement that the draft code puts prescribed sectoral targets in terms of Section 15A of the Employment Equity Act into practice in workplaces. The DA is saying that it already is challenging Section 15A and the minister's power to prescribe the targets. The party says hiring decisions should be driven by skills, merit, and the needs of businesses, not increasingly prescriptive government targets. We go to Nigeria now, where the president has approved the country's largest military expansion in recent times in an attempt to tackle the slew of security challenges plaguing the nation. President Bola Tinubu has greenlit the recruitment of 28,000 extra soldiers and the creation of 4 new army divisions, which will take the total number up to 12. Nigeria's government is under intense pressure to curb the violence perpetrated by a variety of armed groups, including militant Islamists, terrorists, separatists and gangs who kidnap civilians for ransom. Over the past week, an armed gang killed at least 20 villagers in the northwestern state of Zamfara, and 46 students were abducted from a school in Borno State in the country's northeast. The students were rescued by the army hours after they were taken, and generally the authorities appear to have made recent inroads in their fight against armed gangs. We go to Spain now, where authorities in that country and the neighboring country of France continue to battle to contain a huge wildfire near Bordeaux in the southwest, as Spain's Prime Minister Pedro Sanchez warned that Spain and the Iberian Peninsula were suffering the effects of the climate emergency. Efforts to extinguish the blaze in the Gironde region of France, which has consumed an area four times the size of Paris and caused nearly 220,000 people to be evacuated. Well, those efforts were hampered by windy conditions yesterday. In Spain, fires west of Madrid were being brought under control, but the president spoke of difficult hours. Wildfires have forced about 375,000 people to flee their homes in France and Spain. In France, nearly 260,000 have been forced to flee, while in the neighboring Spain, 116,000 have been evacuated this week. In the United States, the Pentagon updated its war casualty database on Saturday, recording more than 140 additionally wounded and restoring the four soldiers killed due to Iranian strikes last week, amid questions about a lack of transparency over the war's toll. The Defense Casualty Analysis System also featured a new tracking category, which is overseas operations, for killed and wounded starting July the 7th. When the new Pentagon data is combined with the updated totals for Operation Epic Fury, 18 troops have died and another 624 have been wounded since the U.S. launched its war against Iran on the 28th of February. The number of wounded is a significant increase from the previous peak of 482. The Pentagon drew scrutiny from media outlets and lawmakers last week when killed and wounded numbers decreased in the system as Iranian attacks continued. The 12 Democratic lawmakers on the Senate Armed Services Committee sent a letter to Defense Secretary Pete Hegseth on Thursday requesting answers on what was causing the changes. And let's finish off with some business news. Shares of retailer TFG Limited this week crashed through the lows reached during the COVID-19 pandemic in the first half of 2020 and are now trading at the lowest since February 2010, which is above 53 Rand. On Friday, TFG shares closed at 51 Rand 30, having closed below 51 Rand on Thursday. This is the worst performing amongst its peers in the retailer section on the JSE so far this year, with Woolworths holding down 20%. Across the broader sector, the Spars Group 50% decline leads the way when including personal care, drug and grocery stores, with Clicks Group not far behind at TFG at 37% lower. Pick and Pay is down 26%.
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0: It's 5:15 this Monday morning. It has become custom now for the last several weeks that every Sunday we get a media briefing from the Interministerial Committee that was set up by the President following the March on March calls for the June 30th deadline for illegal immigrants to leave the country. At that briefing, the International Relations Corporations Minister Ronald Lamola saying that Ghana's call for a debate over anti-immigrant protests in South Africa should not be about scapegoating the cause of the migration crisis. Apparently, Ghana's President John Mahama has called for the African Union to address migration violence in South Africa, which he said was escalating. Two Ghanaians have also petitioned the ICC, that's the International Criminal Court, to investigate alleged repeated xenophobic attacks in South Africa. The minister, Lamola, dismissing the allegations as cheap political point scoring against South Africa. Joining me on the line is Dr. Rebecca Walker. Rebecca is a researcher with the African Center for Migration and Society. Rebecca, a very good morning and welcome to the show.
15: Good morning and good morning to your listeners.
0: I suppose there is something to Minister Lamola's sentiments shared yesterday, right? Because it is easy to negate the causes for illegal immigration. And yes, we can talk about how our borders are porous, how corruption is a systematic problem for us South Africa. But our neighboring countries are not, I don't think, investigating reasons enough as to why their nationals are fleeing to South Africa.
15: Sure, but I think we need to be, you know, clear that the briefing that was given yesterday was very much intended to sort of impress in terms of progress, you know, that this many number of people have been processed, this many arrests have been made. But none of those numbers, as you just said, tell us, you know, what exactly happened, whether due process was respected, whether people were wrongly caught up, or whether people or whether the underlying drivers, such as unemployment, strained services, etc., you know, have been addressed at all. And, you know, what we hear in these briefings, which are pretty much, you know, the same week on week, is that the government is implying that it's responding and fixing a crisis, which was never a crisis in the first place. Migration was never a crisis. You know, if we look at the data on migration, we look at who was here, we look at where the actual problems were lying in terms of people accessing documentation. So we still don't have evidence that South Africa is facing any influx of migration or evidence of removing people. And I think we need to be clear that this is, it's not repatriation, it's removing people. We have no evidence this is fixed unemployment or even problems within the Department of Home Affairs itself. So I think, you know, calls for clarity on what's being claimed is really important. And I think we need to look at the tone in which these addresses are being given, both in terms of, you know, the government is generously responding to a problem that actually it, you know, it created itself, but also that the reports around migration and managing migration are very much through the lens of criminality. I mean, in the statement yesterday, you know, there was focus on how this is going to deal with human trafficking, it's going to deal with, you know, organized crime. So it's you know, essentially connecting migration immediately to sort of these social problems rather than actually addressing, you know, what caused so many people to run for their lives and to leave South Africa, many of whom had documents, were living, you know, lives in South Africa, were working, were living with South African neighbors. You know, we've just uprooted so many lives and sort of sent people away when they were very much part of the country in the first place.
0: So what should we be doing then, I imagine, Rebecca, because I think of the five pillars that the president spoke to when he addressed the nation ahead of that June 30th. He said that we need to look at enforcement of migration laws in this country. We need to secure South African borders. We need to strengthen our immigration systems, saying that we need to close the gaps in the laws and policies and ultimately work with neighboring and sister African countries through diplomatic channels. How are we doing against those pillars?
15: So, I mean, I think we need to be clear that none of those things are bad. And I mean, everybody wants a stronger sort of a migration process. They want to be able to, you know, to trust that, you know, the government is knows who's coming in and out of the country and that the government has a handle on migration. But none of the things mentioned there, you know, really address the fundamental problem that the Department of Home Affairs itself has been kind of, you know, cleaned out from the inside. I mean, it's, you know, there's been so much corruption. South Africans themselves know how long it takes to access documents, to, you know, get your ID. So it doesn't really address those issues. And then when we talk about law enforcement, I mean, sort of enforcing the law is key. But we know, for example, that SAPS is frequently seen doing door-to-door rounds by themselves, including the recent operation in Limpopo with the Premier. And that's Home Affairs duty. It's not a policing one. And we continue to see SAPS detaining people, fishing them out of their homes, and this is and sort of leading deportation, when actually that is also a Home Affairs issue. So, you know, the government itself is confusing these lines between, you know, what is law enforcement and what is managing migration. And I think, you know, in some ways that's quite a deliberate confusion because, as I said, it immediately ties migration to a problem. And we know that, you know, that people who are being taken to the repatriation centres, you know, have not only been forcibly removed, but they're not voluntarily repatriating themselves, as is being implied. So the question we need to ask, you know, for DHA particularly, are how are they processing forcibly removed migrants who have clearly not volunteered to return home? And when you talk about, you know, managing our borders and controlling migration, you know, what is that actually doing to the respond to the actual problems that existed prior to, you know, displacing 68,000 people? Because as far as we know, you know, just throwing money at borders, at enforcement, isn't actually dealing with those internal problems. It's just creating an extra problem and implying somebody else is responsible for it.
0: Let me then, I suppose, sort of root back to my initial question then. What if you could advise the various ministers on that interministerial committee, if you could advise the president, what would be the first two, three things that you think they would need to address imminently in order to address the challenge of immigration? Because, Rebecca, what I do get from listeners to this station, people living in the townships, people living and working in businesses where they are being muscled out because, you know, illegal immigrants are being employed in those sectors in order to perhaps pay below wage or whatever the case may be. They are feeling frustrated, some of our listeners, and they are blaming the presence of illegal immigrants. So for them, it is a lived experience and a challenge. So if you could advise the relevant authorities, what would be some of the more immediate things to address in order to, as you say, create a country where we have a handle on who's coming into the country and those people are getting in legally?
15: Sure. I mean, I think, you know, we talk about lived reality, and this is really, really key because, you know, people's experiences are their experiences. I mean, there's nothing to say that, you know, that's not what people are facing, but lived experiences are also based on perception. It doesn't necessarily reflect the reality across the country, right? So, you know, yes, where people are feeling sort of, you know, that they're leaving their jobs to undocumented migrants and that there's, you know, more undocumented migrants entering clinics, you know, that's the challenges are there. That's very clear. But those challenges are issues that both South Africans and non-South Africans face together. You know, this is more about sort of socioeconomic position, I guess, on the ladder. So, you know, my advice, well, the first thing would be transparency. We need transparency about where these problems are coming from in the first place, because for as long as we deviate from that, then we allow the scapegoating and we allow sort of targeting the wrong problem, which ultimately is not going to address the root causes. But the second issue is, you know, deal with the problems that we know are there, such as people accessing documentation. the minute you put poor money into actually fixing the home affairs system from the inside, fixing, you know, ensuring that it's online, ensuring that people aren't having to queue for entire days to access, you know, the documents they need, rather than, you know, beefing up security at the border. If you actually work on the inside, then you can actually, the more people are, you know, able to access the documentation, the much more easier it will be to manage migration and to be able to ensure that you know who is in the country and who, you know, who is, you know, on what kind of documentation. But for as long as we kind of ignore that and instead flip to this, you know, as long as we have tough borders, that's all that's going to do is displace migration so that, it, you know, more and more people are forced to find other ways of coming into South Africa. And I think we need to go back to the point that they are not the problem in the first place. You know, regional migration is historic. It has always happened. People have always moved across borders. You know, yes, there are lots of people who don't have documents because they couldn't access them, but there hasn't been a massive influx. Migration trends have continued to remain relatively stable. So, you know, when people are facing those challenges, you know, and they're real, you know, there's no jobs, there's rising poverty, there's rising, you know, inequality. But, you know, we have to find out what the root causes of that is. And we know from migration trends, we know from the research that we have, we know from the government's own data that migrants aren't the problem and the root cause of this. You know, so we need to start with being honest about what the issue is. And then we need to start with fixing the Department of Home Affairs itself. And I mean, the fact that there's like these corruption cases currently going on with millions that are being exposed as, you know, being sort of swindled off and spent on cars and boats and houses, you know, all of that's happening. But there's no outrage around that the same way there is outrage around, you know, Malawian people who are, you're running a car business and working alongside South Africans and often employing South Africans as well. So I think we really need to look at where we're placing that anger before we can even sort of really look at sort of fixing the issues.
0: All right, Rebecca, thank you very much. Dr. Rebecca Walker is a researcher with the African Center for Migration and Society.
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5: It's a new day. It's early breakfast with Africa Milani.
0: At 27 minutes now, it is past 5 o'clock. Sunrise in Johannesburg will complete at 6:49 this morning and in Cape Town at 7:42. Joining me on the line is Letlhono Lotobela, forecaster with the South African Weather Services. Good morning to you.
16: Baba Africa, good morning. How are you?
0: Good. Much better, thank you. How are you?
16: No, well, thanks for asking. You sound much, much better.
0: I do, don't I?
16: You are well.
0: I still have a little bit of a at the back of the throat, yeah. But it is fine. You've got another impact-based warning for us today.
16: Yebo, and it's for damaging winds and waves expected to result in navigation at sea to be difficult, especially along the southwest coast of the country, which covers most parts of the west coast of the Western Cape. So be aware of those conditions. If you have any coastal activities, as it may also result in windy conditions that may blow between 50 to 60 kilometers per hour. So be aware if you have any coastal activities for today. But let's start in Gauteng. Fine conditions are expected for today into tomorrow, with cool temperatures into the afternoon. Pretoria is expected to peak at a maximum of 23 degrees with a minimum of 9 this morning. Johannesburg 5 and 20. And if you'll be in Vereeniging, expect a maximum of 21 degrees with a minimum of 4 this morning. But in the Western Cape, it is a different story for today. We're expecting cloudy conditions and there is a 30% chance of showers and rain expected, especially along the south coast into the adjacent interior. It becomes a 60% for the southeast coast in areas around George. It will be a cold day today in the Western Cape, with Cape Town expected to reach a maximum of 17 degrees, a minimum of 12 this morning. Fredendale 9 and 23, Riversdale 9 and 15, and if you're in George, expect a maximum of 16 degrees with a minimum of 10 this morning. For tomorrow in the Western Cape, expect more partly cloudy conditions with cool temperatures, but there is still an isolated chance of showers and rain expected along the south coast into the eastern parts of the province. But if you're in Gauteng, expect another fine day with cool temperatures into the afternoon for tomorrow. And that's all we have for today. Into tomorrow.
0: Letlhono, thank you very much. We'll chat again tomorrow morning. Letlhono Lotobela, forecaster with the South African Weather Services. Quite a number of people reacting to my interview with Dr. Rebecca Walker from the African Center for Migration and Society. The one reading, lived experiences, perception, wow, says Pumlani on the WhatsApp line. Maxwell writing, immigration remains a huge problem, must follow the laws of the country. We can't be the only country where people come without documents. Something needs to be done about the situation. Even in urban areas, it's a huge challenge, not just in the townships alone. And then a listener says, morning Africa, is your guest dismissing the Department of Labor's data that shows that out of 249,000 companies visited, 24,000 employed over 149,000 illegal immigrants? Do keep those coming to 072-702-1702, 072-567-1567. It does bring the time now to 5:30 this Monday morning. Sifiso Zulu, you've got the latest from EWN. Good morning.
2: Thanks, Africa. Good morning. The NPA has confirmed receiving a letter from Andrea Johnson requesting to be relieved from her position as IDIC head. Johnson wrote to President Cyril Ramaphosa and National Director of Public Prosecutions, Andy Mutibi, seeking to resign with immediate effect. She's come under scrutiny over IDEC's investigation into senior crime intelligence officers on baseless allegations. Former Prosecutor Group CEO Lucky Montana has suffered another legal setback after the special tribunal froze two of his luxury properties. The preservation order obtained by the CSIU covers a 13.5 million rand home in Johannesburg and another property in Pretoria. The SIU alleges the properties were bought with proceeds from process controversial 5.6 billion rand security and station upgrade contract awarded to Siangena Technologies in 2012. And the US has paused its attacks against Iran, leading Tehran to halt its retaliatory strikes in the region after nearly 2 weeks of bombing. Prior to Friday, the U.S. military had carried out strikes on Iran for 13 consecutive nights in the largest rekindling of the almost five-month-old war since April ceasefire. Fighting over the Strait of Hormuz derailed diplomatic efforts, but the conflict then expanded beyond the vital energy corridor to include attacks on U.S. bases, regional shipping and Gulf allies. A fine day in store for Gauteng today. Johannesburg starting at 5 degrees, peaking at 20. Pretoria 9 and 23. Vereeniging 4 and 21. Cape Town will be partly cloudy today, along with a fresh to southeasterly breeze, a low of 12 and a high of 17 degrees.
17: And in the traffic on the L300 northbound, there's a car broken down in the left lane at Hendel Road. Please be on the lookout then. Traffic lights are out of order in Milnerton at Marine Drive and Dolphin Road. And then traveling in Gauteng, we've got a car that is stuck on the road on the N1 South. This is right near Albertina Sisulu Road. It's causing a slight backup. Please be on the lookout there.
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0: EWN Sport. 5:34 it is. Mawanda Mateza, we were talking about the Commonwealth Games, I think, on Friday last week, and how you love them. And I said only because South Africa does actually enjoy success at these. We have so far collected 3 gold medals, 2 silver medals, and 4 bronze medals. We're number 6 in the medal standings. How many more medals are we likely to get, do you think? Good morning.
4: Good morning, Africa. I'm really not certain, because we still have our track athletes to participate, and I think that will be the next major haul after the swimming, with maybe 1 or 2. I'm hoping for maybe 6-7 gold medals in total, and to get into double digits as a whole, as a team. So that would make me happy. And I think there will be a few more gold medals, but not an overwhelming amount. And I don't. If we get to 20 medals, I'll be impressed.
0: In total, yeah. Including the silvers and the bronzes.
4: Yeah.
0: Why is Australia still dominating in the swimming pool, do you think, when I mean, I know we don't have a well-supported swimming sporting code in South Africa, but you'd imagine that we would be so good at our swimming that we'd be able to dominate.
4: Oh, no. Australia it's a funding thing completely, 100%. Australia puts so much money and effort and time into their Olympic program. And not only do they dominate in these games, I mean, the Australian swimmers or compete at a high level at world championships, at the Olympics, when, you know, you've got Americans, you've got the Chinese swimmers, you've got Hungarians and Italians and the like as well. So Australia were always likely going to dominate at this stage of the games. And yeah, it's one of those things. It's funding. They get athletes to not only train in Australia, they get a lot of athletes participating overseas in the US, in the college circuit over there, which helps a lot. South Africa has a couple of those athletes, but yeah, overwhelming amount train here at home, which is not to say it's worse off or whatever, but yeah, there is a funding deficit that needs to be filled.
0: Australia has 17 gold medals. 17.
4: Yeah.
0: Number 2 is England with 4. I mean, that's the kind of domination they've enjoyed on the swimming pool in the main. I mean, there have been other sporting codes, but it's mostly been swimming distances and different strokes. What's happening in the sporting report?
4: Thank you very much, Africa. Well, South African swimmer Peter Kotsia continues his breakout performance at the Commonwealth Games. He stormed to his 2nd gold medal of Glasgow 2026 last night as he smashed the game's record in 1 minute 54.22 seconds in the 100-meter backstroke. He's now collected 2 golds and 4 games records. And as we mentioned earlier, South Africa has picked up 2 golds, 1 silver, and or 3 golds rather, 1 silver and 3 bronze as well. And this year's edition of the Women's Africa Cup of Nations finally kicked off last night after it was pushed back from its original date in March. Algeria beat Senegal 2-0 in the tournament opener, while hosts Morocco defeated Kenya 4-0 in the night's other game. There are 2 fixtures scheduled for today. Banyana Banyana will play Tanzania at 7, and the Ivory Coast versus Burkina Faso is at 10 p.m. And Formula One world champion Lando Norris won the Hungarian Grand Prix for McLaren's first victory of the season, while Mercedes driver Kimi Antonelli extended his overall lead to 50 points in the Drivers' Championship. Norris benefited from his teammate Oscar Piastri being forced to retire with gearbox problems while in the lead and with around 15 laps to go, while Red Bull's Max Verstappen was second with Antonelli in third. Mawande Mateza, Eyewitness News Sport.
6: Coming up on 702 Breakfast with Bongani Bingwa.
0: If you follow him on socials, you will know that he had a marvelous day yesterday at the 702 Josie My Josie Walk the Talk. It really looked like it was a festive day out, Bongani. Good morning.
21: Oh, man. Listen, it was one of the best we've hosted, if not the best so far. It was absolutely fantastic. Over 25,000 people walking and talking, and we'll certainly be reflecting on that as we start the show. But also, it was a real sense, Africa, of Johannesburg being a city worth not only preserving but celebrating. There are parts of the city, the inner city, central business district now, that are really working and working well. And with enough effort, with enough will, with enough collective mobilization, I think the city is worth celebrating and worth saving. So we'll speak to Josie My Josie, because, of course, this was an historic partnership with them because they've been behind the revitalization of Johannesburg. We'll speak to their CEO just to talk through what the day looked like and what happens next and what South Africans, what ordinary 702 landers can do to be a part of the move to revitalize the city of gold. And then our big interview focuses on the Department of Employment and Labor. Their proposed rules around whom you may employ, including R100,000 as a fine, should you be found to be the employer of an undocumented worker in South Africa. And depending on the number of individuals concerned, repeat offenders could pay up to R1 million or 10% of company turnover after multiple violations. And so a nationwide labor crackdown has begun. It's a coordinated high-impact blitz conducted across all 9 provinces at the same time. We'll speak to Joe Matane. We'll speak to Joe Masibiya, who's the Deputy Minister of Employment and Labour. John Matane is the Acting President of Athletics South Africa. We spoke just last week about the national hockey teams having to crowdfund to get themselves to go and represent South Africa. The Sports Minister, Gaetan McKenzie, of course, once all of that was out, pledged some money to assist the teams. But sports bodies are fuming at funding delays following that same minister's R31 million spend at the World Cup. So Joe Matane will speak to us about that. And then just before 9 o'clock, we speak to travel content creator Popi Sibiya, who is the latest singer to be unmasked in the Masked Singer competition. But she did leave the detectives eating pup, so to speak. And Africa, I mean, this is a topic you will be no doubt, concerned about. Youth unemployment, right? How many times have you spoken about it? How many times have I spoken about it? And I've got an interesting question to pose this morning. Do we structure our education system based on what the economy needs, passions, interests, and pursuits of young people be damned? Do we become prescriptive in saying, this is what you will learn and only this, because this is the kind of economy we are engineering for the future? Or do we persist with letting young people pursue their passions and, you know, try and find the top of that pyramid that Maslow drew? Is it about self-fulfillment or is it about getting the economy working? How many young people who are the lucky ones, who have degrees, are sitting at home unable to use them because the market doesn't require their skills or they're oversubscribed? Quite apart from those who don't even get taught the right stuff.
0: Yeah, I would argue it should be the latter. I should ultimately be allowed to choose what avenue of study I want to pursue, because a problem that I think we have in South Africa is that we try and push our children through an academic route, right? Because you have to pass matric with an exemption or whatever it's called nowadays. And once you receive that exemption, you have to go to university. The idea of having people pursuing vocational training, for example, is something that is perceived as inferior in this country for some reason, which I completely disagree with. But we should also have a plan. And I imagine the National Development Plan is meant to be that. I would argue, and I say this without studying the matter, but I would argue a country like Singapore, for example, saw the massive transition from basically being a country that was teetering on poverty, where two-thirds of the population was sitting below a poverty line, to the massive, almost technology-based leader in the world that it is right now, because somebody at some point sat down and said, enough is enough. This is what we are projecting in our future. Therefore, what do we need to be teaching at school and particularly tertiary level in order for us to produce the outcome that we are? And we should then be encouraging and pushing our children towards those studies through incentives, not like by force, essentially. Malaysia, I think, went through a similar scenario where they thought, enough is enough, we need to grow this economy, these are the areas where we're going to grow the economy. And then they started outputting matriculants and ultimately graduates who are going to be able to contribute constructively towards whatever the goal may be. We're lacking that goal in South Africa. We don't know what South Africa in 2050 should be producing in order for us to be a major force and a player, not only on the continent, but in global economies.
21: We'll explain why we're asking that after six.
0: All right, Bongani, well done on yesterday and have a good show this morning. Bongani Bingwa on 7:02 this morning, coming to you in 15 minutes.
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0: Ordinarily, he'd be sitting across the table from me and I'd be asking him what's coming up on his show, but he is in the building, is my understanding, or will be by 6 o'clock. And what he'll be talking about is the following. His first guest is going to be Stefanie Fick from the accountability division of OUTA. She's executive director for that, talking about the fining system that obviously we are using in South Africa right now. As you know, we're transiting to ARTO, and OUTA is looking to take government to court to try and stop the rollout of phase two of ARTO. Stefanie Fick will be Lester's guest at 25 past six this morning. The leading conversation will be with Dr. Oscar van Heerden. He's a senior research fellow and research associate at the University of Joburg's Center for African Diplomacy and Leadership. We've been talking about it all morning, at least reporting on it. The head of IDAC reportedly writing a letter to the head of the NDPP as well as to the president to ask for an immediate release from her duties. Oscar will be reflecting on South Africa's corruption conundrum and our difficulty in trying to fight corruption, with Andrea Johnson being the latest scalpel, I suppose, from that. And then he will have Hollywood executive Kwan Pong discussing taking African stories to the world. The executive will be joining him in studio after the 8 o'clock Eyewitness News this morning. That's just some of what you can expect from Lester Kivett on Good Morning Cape Town on Cape Talk this morning.
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0: 5:47 it is, time to celebrate a South African born on this day in 1983. He was born in Umlazi in Durban in KwaZulu-Natal. He is a rapper and half of the rap electronic duo Dirty Paraffin from Umlazi Township in Durban. What is the name of this gentleman?

0: If you know who the artist is, you most welcome to call me on 021-446-0567 or 11-883-0702. You can either give me his birth name, when he was born on this day in 1983, or the stage name, the professional name. And if you can pronounce it, good luck to you, that he goes with. If you know, give me a call and all the bragging rights will be yours this Monday.
1: EWN Traffic.
0: I have to confess, Amo, this is the first time I'm hearing of this man or listening to any of his music. Are you familiar with his music? Good morning.
2: How, Africa? Of course I am. A very good morning to you. You don't know the song?
0: No. Why would I know this song?
2: The very one. Okay, well.
0: Literally
2: anyway,
0: the first time I'm hearing it. Literally the first time I'm hearing it.
2: With Ricky Rick, the late Ricky Rick Amantombozani. Then he did another one with Scoop Makatini. And he's also recognized as a Gqom artist. So he's a hip hop and Gqom artist. So he fits in both music cultures. So yeah, I mean, I know him.
0: And he's got albums and EPs titled Bloomington, Ushukela Etieni, Gusheshe, Holy Oxygen. If you know who this person is, like Amo does, all you have to do is give me a call now and you can earn yourself those bragging rights for this Monday morning. You know the numbers, 021-446-0567 or 11-883-0702. What's happening on the roads?
2: Well, we still have that car broken down in the left lane on the R300 right near Hendel Road. And then there's faulty traffic lights reported in Milnerton. This is at Marine Drive and Dolphin Beach. And then, of course, roadworks are taking place in Browns of Farm at Link Road. And as a result, the road will be closed off to traffic for about 8 weeks. And then if you're traveling in Gauteng, we still have got a car stuck on the road on the N1 South right near Albertina Susuru Drive. There's also a bit of a holdup reported on the N12 East. This is right as you approach the R21, please be on the lookout there. It's due to a car that is stuck on the road as well. More updates right at the top of the hour. Stay tuned.
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0: Tumi, you were the first person to call in from Sky City. What is the name of this South African rapper born on this day in 1983 in Umlazi in Durban? Good morning.
3: Good morning, Africa. It is Okay Malum Cool Cat.
0: Oh, is that how you pronounce it? Okay Malum Cool Cat.
3: Perfect. Well, I don't blame you not to be familiar with person because of it's not out of your music range. So definitely
0: absolutely.
3: It's out of our music range. Amok should be the best person to know.
0: Absolutely.
3: That's what you are singing along the song.
0: I was going to go Ok Malum Cool Cat.
3: No, he's a drip king. He's a drip king. He's very unique here. Is very range fashionista and then as well creative artist.
0: Oh, is it? Okay, well, yeah. I will certainly be studying him. His born name is Usmiso Zwane, but he's known as OK Malum Cool Cat. And of course, he was born on this day in 1983. Tumi, well done. Congratulations. You've earned yourself those bragging rights for this Monday.
3: Thank you. Have a good one.
0: You too, man. Drive safely. Tumi, calling us there from Sky City. Happy birthday to Usmiso Zwane.
1: 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This is Early Breakfast.
0: 8 minutes now, it is 2:06 o'clock. This weekend, we'll see the final voter registration weekend as you are invited to go to a voter registration site near you to go and make sure, one, you are on the voter's roll. If you have changed address since the last local government election, for you to make sure that you are registered in the right location so that you can vote within the ward where you are resident. Joining me on the line is the provincial electoral officer for the Western Cape with the Independent Electoral Commission, Michael Hendrickse. Michael, a very good morning and welcome to the show.
4: Hi, good morning and morning to your listeners. Thanks.
0: All right. Remind us, who should be coming to the voter registration sites this weekend and why?
4: Any South African citizen who is 16 years or older should be visiting our voting stations over this weekend between 8 o'clock and 5 o'clock on Saturday and Sunday. All you need to bring with is your ID, and we will register you. Remember, you can register from the age of 16, but you will vote only if you are 18 on election day.
0: And the, I suppose, further complication logistically with the local government elections is that you need to vote within the ward that you are resident, right? So if you've changed addresses since 5 years ago or even 3 years ago, you will need to go and make sure that you are registered to vote in the voting district where you are resident.
4: That is correct. Because it's local government, you are actually voting for your ward representative. Ballot papers are unique to each ward, you know, because the names of candidates will be unique to each ward. And therefore, you can only vote in the voting district where you are registered. Otherwise, you will be disappointed when you get to your station and we tell you to go somewhere else. And we do not want you to have that frustration.
0: For people who have not moved residence and they did participate in the last local government elections, nothing I suppose to worry about, but it might be worth just sending your 13-digit South African ID number to, and you'll remind us what the SMS number is now, just to double check and make sure that you are still registered to vote in that district.
4: That's correct. The SMS number is 32810. 32810. But it's also important, Africa, because what we do, remember, our voting stations may change sometimes because we rely on the availability of some of our stations because we contract them. So it's important also that even if your details haven't changed, go on, just check and double check and you'll get confirmation of what and where is your voting station.
0: Is there an exercise where we change and review our voting district borders, if one can call them loosely like that?
4: Yes, every 5 years. First, it starts with the Municipal Demarcation Board. Because of the increase in population and human development, the Demarcation Board has to look at the sizes of and configurations of wards. Once they do that, that will impact on our voting districts. The voting districts is a smaller sort of administrative block within a ward. And

0: 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Stay connected to the conversations that matter wherever you are. Missed something important? 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Also coming soon. You'll be able to take 702 with you seamlessly through Apple CarPlay and Android Auto. One app, one destination.
1: And the voting district where you are. Secondly, it is a massive security risk to have too many ballot papers moving around and then logistically get all the ballot papers to the original voting station so that it can be counted on the Wednesday night. It just becomes a massive exercise. So unlike with the national parliament vote, we do not have international voting. We do not also have prisoners voting. And we also do not allow you to apply to vote somewhere else in a different city, etc.
2: No idea yet when the minister will be gazetting the date, right? Because once that date has been promulgated, that is when we close the voters' roll and you are not allowed to make any more changes or additions to that voters' roll.
1: That's correct. Once the voters' roll closes on proclamation, no more changes can be done, whether it's to re-register or even just to update your details. But we expect that in the next 2 weeks, I suppose, that the minister will proclaim, because we have our final opportunity for voters to come to our stations this weekend. But you will still have the opportunity to go online 24/7 up until the date of proclamation. So if you miss this weekend, you can still do it online, but that time is also running out.
2: Reports this weekend, a 37-year-old suspect arrested on Saturday during a joint operation by the Serious Violent Crime Investigation Unit, as well as a special task force in connection with the murder of the DA ward candidate Sinovuyo Gyokwe in Dunoon. Sadly, that murder taking place during the previous voter registration weekend. I know that issues of safety and security are outside of your purview as the IEC, and you work alongside the SAPS regarding that. What assurance can you give not only the candidates, but the prospective voters that they'll be safe in going to the various voting stations this weekend to go and make sure that they are registered?
1: Look, I think the reality of our situation in our country, in our province, even in the metro, is well known. And as you indicate, the IEC works very closely with the African Police Services as well as with local law enforcement agencies. We've started an initiative also to work closer with the community forum members within our communities, so that we can ensure that we firstly determine areas of risk, and secondly we work closely then with the police so that they can have visibility as well as manpower on the ground in those particular high-risk areas as well. It is a unfortunate, sad reality of our country that we have to even have this conversation, Africa. But we will continue working with the SAPS, and they've assured us that they will be ready come this weekend as well. So really, the African citizens, please come out and register or check your details, or just come and see where your voting station is. We urge you to do that. Thanks.
2: Do you have a listing of areas of concern within the Western Cape from a security point of view?
1: No. These areas are being discussed in the provincial joints, and we do not need to publicize that. But if you want, you can always ask the police about that particular aspect. I wouldn't want to prejudice any of their operations in that regard.
2: Fair enough. Michael, thank you very much. All the best for this weekend. Michael Hendrickse, the Provincial Electoral Officer for the Independent Electoral Commission. He heads up the Western Cape. That final voter registration weekend taking place this weekend. Remember, you have to make sure that you're on the voter's roll in the voting district that you are resident, likely to be on the 4th of November, in order for you to participate in the upcoming local government elections. That's it from us. Bongani Bigo on 702 Breakfast. We'll speak to the Deputy Minister of Employment and Labour, Jomo Sibiya, following the launch of South Africa's very first nationwide labour and immigration inspection blitz during his hour on 702 Breakfast. And then Lester Kivett on Good Morning Cape Town will speak to Dr. Oscar van Heerden, reflecting on why South Africa just is not able to sustain its anti-corruption efforts following the resignation of Andrea Johnson from that head of IDEC role this past weekend. Have a wonderful, wonderful Monday in the company of Cape Talk and 702 at 6 o'clock.
3: This is EWN.
4: Andrea Johnson requests permission to resign from her job, and government says efforts to secure South

0: African borders has been intensified. Good morning, I'm Sfiso Zulu. The NPA has confirmed receiving a letter from Andrea Johnson requesting to be relieved from her position as IDEC head. Johnson wrote to President Cyril Ramaphosa and National Director of Public Prosecutions, Andy Mutebi, seeking to resign with immediate effect. She has been under scrutiny over IDEC's investigation into senior crime intelligence officers on baseless allegations. Afra Mushwana has more.
1: IDEC head Andrea Johnson conceded during her testimony that the unit arrested and prosecuted Crime Intelligence Technical Support Services head Dineo Mukwele without evidence that she had committed the offences she was charged with. Johnson initially claimed Mukwele could have been used to facilitate the looting of crime intelligence funds. However, evidence leader Matlhabe Sello challenged her on that assertion.
2: She would have been approached to make monies available under circumstances where she would not have made them available.
3: But how do you know that?
2: From previous matters.
4: You are being, No. You are being grossly unfair to Mrs. Mukwele.
1: NPA spokesperson Kaiser Khanyaho says NPA head Andy Mutebi has received Johnson's letter asking to be relieved of her duties.
5: She is appointed by the president. I think the ball is in their hands, and they will then, once finalized, all the processes are finalized, and I'll make the announcement.
1: Johnson has since apologized to Mukwele. Alfa Ramshwana, Eyewitness News.
0: Former Prasa Group CEO Lucky Montana has suffered another legal setback after the special tribunal froze two of his luxury properties. The preservation order obtained by the SIU covers a 13.5 million rand home in Johannesburg and another property in Pretoria. The SIU alleges the properties were bought with proceeds from Prasa's controversial 5.6 million rand security and station upgrade contract that was awarded to Asiangena Technology in 2012. The order prevents Montana from selling, transferring, leasing, or otherwise dealing with the properties while the SIU civil case continues. SIU spokesperson Selby Mahato.
6: The special tribunal has since directed the respondents to appear on the 11th of August 2026 to show why the interim preservation order should not be made final. The special tribunal also ordered that the main proceedings against Mr. Montana must be instituted within 30 days of the order.
0: Government says more than 68,000 foreign nationals have been processed for repatriation since June. Justice Minister Mamluko Kubayi made the announcement during an interministerial committee on migration briefing in Pretoria yesterday. The minister says a law enforcement crackdown has led to arrests linked to illegal border crossing, human trafficking, fraudulent documents and labour exploitation. The announcement comes after government reviewed migration patterns over the past 3 weeks as part of efforts to secure the country's borders. Kubayi also announced that government is working to establish a dedicated migration court at OR Tambo International Airport to fast-track immigration cases.
7: At the OR Tambo, the team has gone. They've seen the site. They are happy with the site. Now it's the process of us ensuring that the facility does meet the requirements of a court. I've been informed that actually it won't be one court room, but we have capacity to have about three court rooms. And we'll see as the Department of Justice whether we utilize it only for that. Maybe we could offload some of the pressures that Kempton Park is experiencing.
0: And the U.S. has paused its attacks against Iran, leading Tehran to halt its retaliatory strikes in the region after nearly 2 weeks of bombing. Prior to Friday, the U.S. military had carried out strikes on Iran for 13 consecutive nights in the largest rekindling of the almost five-month-old war since an April ceasefire. Fighting over the Strait of Hormuz derailed diplomatic efforts, but the conflict then expanded beyond the vital energy corridor to include attacks on U.S. bases, regional shipping and Gulf allies. The lull has revived hopes of a return to negotiations, while U.S. Ambassador to the United Nations, Mike Waltz, has told Fox News that forces remain locked and loaded.
8: As the president said, we are locked and loaded. Even more assets are going into theater. But he's giving talk some space. He's giving it a little bit of room. We've had both Iman and Iran and a number of our other negotiators engaged at every level, from the most senior levels all the way down to the technical level over the past few weeks, and particularly in the past few days.
0: Gold is trading at $4,189.81 an ounce. The rand is at 16.72 to the dollar, 22.33 to the pound, 19.07 to the euro. Brent crude oil is at $92.66 a barrel.
3: And in the traffic, we've got delays on the N1 South approaching New Road. This is as you travel within the Midrand area. That's due to an accident. There's also slow-moving traffic reported on the N3 North between the Earlands Interchange and the Geldenhuis Turnoff. That's due to roadworks there.
9: And in your sport, the Commonwealth Games, Peter Kotze gets a second gold as South Africa lies sixth on the overall medals table with 9 medals in total. Banyana Banyana start their WAFCON campaign tonight against Tanzania at 7 p.m. And Formula One defending champion Lando Norris gets his first win of the season.
0: A fine day in store for Gauteng. Johannesburg starting at 5 degrees, peaking at 20. Pretoria 9 and 23. Vereeniging 4 and 21. The top story in EWN the Sawa. The NPA has confirmed that it's received a letter from Andrea Johnson requesting to be relieved from her position as IDEC head.
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11: This is Breakfast with Bongani Bengwa
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11: Let's walk the talk.
12: It is the morning after the night before. Not quite the night, the day before, right? Thousands of us. It was absolutely phenomenal yesterday. If you're just waking up and you're stretching and you are yawning and you're stretching from side to side and you're bending over and your back is a little sore and you're going, ah, you're doing your shoulder movements. You deserve it. You slept a little late today because you walked. You deserve it. What a fantastic day out yesterday at the 702 Walk the Talk. I'm still giddy. I thought I might want to take the day off because, oh gosh, it's so hard and I wouldn't miss being here to hear all about your experience. Were you walking with us? Which distance did you do? 15, 8? Or 5Ks? Did you do it with the family? Did you have friends? It was so fantastic to walk with 702 Landers. 25,000 of us hitting the streets. Yesterday it was just a sea of navy in the Johannesburg CBD. I'm almost speechless.
13: Lost for words.
12: I'm lost for words. And you know, that never happens.
11: This is Breakfast with Bongani Bengwa
10: on 702.
11: Let's walk the talk.
12: Bongani Bengwa, of course, in the studio with Mutheo Gwaripe and Amu Ramila, who were also at the Walk the Talk yesterday. Amu, you were doing a lot of work, though. I don't know how much walking you were able to do. I saw you there with your family,
14: yeah,
12: with your husband. Were you able to walk at all because you were working? Were you walking and working?
14: I think I was doing pretty much both. A very good morning to 702 Landers. And yeah, man, it was a beautiful day. Hey, I really had such a great time, Bongani. So I walked from the starting line to the second kilometer mark of the 8 kilometers route, right? That's where I was now going to be stationed to, you know, host a couple of people that were walking by and just talk to them about their journey so far and the anticipation throughout the route. And then I walked to another point. So I think I did about 4 kilometers of the 8 kilometer route.
12: And then, of course, you had to walk back.
14: And then I had to walk back to the finish line, and I did get my medal as well.
12: Yeah.
14: Yeah, because so
12: I mean, did I about 7 or 8, actually, yeah. Quite close to that.
14: Yeah, quite close.
12: It was absolutely fantastic.
14: I mean,
12: just going through the CBD, going past the Jewel City precinct and just that urban living setup that looks like. Getting to Main Street, of course, was absolutely fantastic. Stopping at the coffee shops, the street, you know, coffee shops, you can quite literally sit on the pavement and enjoy your coffee. That was fantastic. Going past the Field of Dreams, the Maharishi Field of Dreams, that was really, really, really lovely. Mutheo, what distance did you take?
13: I did the 8K. But it was such a buzz, you know, just going through the Gautrain, because I took it at Sandton all the way to Park. We took the Metro Rail to Ellis Park, which was so seamless for the thousands of people that were there, it only took us about 15 to 20 minutes to get to the starting line, which I thought was quite impressive. For some people, the first time they'd been on the train, the kids were really excited, wide-eyed. Oh, it's going so fast. And the parents are like, no, we've been on trains before. We'll show you the other one that's also there. But it was just all smiles and people having great conversations. I mean, I met the Nyalunga family from Kharankua, and they reminded me that my wife is from there, so I must treat them really nicely. It was really great having conversations with 702 Landers, because I actually walked alone, and I doubted doing the walk. I was like, oh, I'm going to be on my own. My partners dropped me. But when I was there, it just didn't feel like that. You know, people were all around me. We were having chats all along the way. It was really, really great.
12: So I had my kids who just wanted to complete this thing. So at some point, I just had to let them go because I was all nostalgic about Johannesburg, and I wanted to show them the old Kinney Center and where Mullahs used to be and LA clothing used to be. Back. I was reminded of living in the middle of Hillbrow. We stayed at High Point, and how often I'd be sent to go get stockings. And there was one little kiosk, actually. It wasn't even really a shop. It was a kiosk just outside the small street mall across the Carlton Center, where you would get Mexican silver, no beige. And then there was a cosmetics shop called Charlie Parker's, which was at West Street, right? And you had to walk all those distances. And so I remember thinking, well, hang on, I used to do this all the time as a kid. And it would be great to get out of the apartment, just be able to be sent on errands to walk the city.
13: Yeah.
12: And it was just really great to pound the pavement, as it were. So I want to hear from 702 Landers about your experience today, yesterday. What did you think of the city? Did it give you some of the old Joburg you remember? And how did you feel about just, I mean, I walked away thinking, I cannot imagine anybody who was on that walk who would not want to vote, who would not want to think consciously about the kind of city they want over the next 4 or 5 years. I think everybody who was there yesterday will be conscious of saying, hang on a minute, how do we make Johannesburg work for all of us?
5: Morning, Mugani Bingwa. Good morning. Oh, man, it was awesome, Izolo. It was great. I was a first-time walker. I did 15Ks with one of my mates, Tumeleng Nakane. Shout out to her. We did 15Ks. And yeah, I met you at the after the walk, and it was with Sambongani. This is Happy Tutis from Swanville. Oh, so tired. But yeah, I got a session this afternoon. I got to prepare.
15: Good morning, 702. Good morning, 702 Landers. Wow, what a day. I really, really had fun. I was so excited to meet Bongs in person. We took a photo with him at the Mazda stand. Oh, it was wonderful. It was wonderful. I did the 8 kilometers. I'm a 65-year-old lady, really in for fitness. Bye.
12: I mean, And that was the story you kept hearing. I reminded my kids of their late grandmother and how passionate she was about walk the talk. And well into, you know, advanced age, she was somebody who, and I said to them, she would be here. She would be walking with us if she was still around. So that was also a light moment for us. I did the 8Ks. We're going to be speaking to the CEO of Josie My Josie in the first hour of the show, Innocent Mabusela, just to sort of talk about what happens next. How do we, as 702 Landers, as residents of the city, even if we don't work or live in the CBD and the inner city, but how do we become part of this groundswell now of goodwill towards Johannesburg to get it functioning in the way that we think it has the potential to do? And then our big interview is with the Deputy Minister from the Department of Employment and Labour, government launching a nationwide high-impact blitz to strengthen compliance and to protect workers. There are proposals now that if you employ an undocumented person in South Africa, and undocumented can mean all sorts of things, quite apart from whether they're a migrant or not, it can mean, are they registered for UIF? Are they registered for all the compliance things they need to be? You could pay a fine of up to 100,000 rand, and depending on how many offenses you commit, multiple violations of the number of individuals concerned, it could get all the way up to a million or 10% of your turnover. So we are being warned. What do you need to know about that? Jomo Sibiya will join us as our big interview. Athletics South Africa fuming at the idea that 31 million rand was spent on a World Cup jaunt when so many of their associations are battling to fund athletes to go and compete on behalf of South Africa. And then, of course, we'll speak to the latest singer to be unmasked.
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12: The other conversation I want us to have this morning is simply this, and this will be our shout out. It's 16 minutes after 6 o'clock. Mateo Amo, ever said something to someone and lived to regret it? Ever wished you could take back words you had said to someone, either in a moment of impulse, in a moment of anger, maybe even in a moment of being swept by emotions? And they could be love, they could be romantic emotions, or whatever it is. And maybe you've flattered somebody who didn't earn the affection and the accolades you gave them. Ever wished you could take words that you had uttered back?
13: Yeah, no, multiple times because of those emotions. I was saying to a friend of mine just last week, I think I judged my parents too early, you know. Now that I'm a parent myself and have to balance life and raising the kids and making sure everything is okay, I think they did an exceptional job. I think when I was a kid, I wasn't as appreciative of what they were doing because I was like, oh, my friends have this, you could do more. And I've said things like that before. But now that I am the parent, yeah, no, I could take it back.
12: I'm also the parent who's always told my kids, we are never going to have doors slammed. You know those teen moments, tantrums?
13: Yes.
12: That you see in the movies? I hate you, and the door slammed. Don't you even. In your dreams, you don't say that. Right? Amo?
3: I wouldn't dare want to do that to a Bongani Bingwa. I would be so frightened. But yeah, I've said a lot of things that I regret, especially to people whom we were friends with for a particular time, and then the friendship ended. And then when the friendship ended, I felt like, shoo, I guess I shared a little bit too much, and I wish I didn't, you know, because now I don't know where we stand. Now they've got the receipts, and I don't know where we stand with our friendship, and we you know, and yeah. So many times it's because of an ended relationship like that.
12: Oh, that's also a very good scenario. You've shared things, intimate details about your life and your emotions and your feelings and your history, and then the friendship or the relationship sours, and the other person has walked away with all of that information. Ever wished you could take some words back?
10: Let's walk the talk.
11: 7:02.
12: 18 minutes after 6 o'clock, I see one of the TV news channels running with a story that Andrea Johnson's resignation has been accepted. We'll get more details, of course, as we get them from Eyewitness News. Andrea Johnson wrote to the President Cyril Ramaphosa and the National Director of Public Prosecutions, Andy Mutibi, and she wants to resign with immediate effect. I'm not sure if that will impact a scheduled appearance at the Matlanga Commission of Inquiry later today. But essentially what she's arguing is that the attacks on herself and IDAC, in particular the institution she leads, have been relentless over these few weeks and months. And she says, we don't need another Commission of Inquiry to establish my fitness of office. I get it. And I just want out. So that's been a really, really big development. And the silence from one political leader in particular, one of the loudest, usually on these types of things, you know, the one who called her Winnie Mandela, reappeared. The silence from that politician is deafening, isn't it?
11: Breakfast with Bongani Bingwa
10: on 7:02. Let's walk the talk.
12: 19 after 6. Mateo Kharipa, you've got a question of your own?
13: Yeah, I want to know this morning, are you brutal when something starts losing you money, whether it's a faulty car or electronic?
12: Bye-bye.
13: Do you try fix
12: bye,
13: it?
12: Bye-bye.
13: Or just get rid
12: bye,
13: of
12: bye.
13: It?
12: Bye-bye. Bye-bye. I'm too
13: old. You don't
12: want
13: to lose.
12: I'm too old. Don't have time.
3: I try to fix. I mean, right now my husband was even laughing at me because I want to cover the chairs on our dining table instead of buying.
13: Getting
3: he says,
13: new
3: no,
13: ones,
3: let's just
13: yeah.
3: get new ones. I'm like, no, let's cover these ones because they're still good. But the leather is peeling off. Let's get these covered. We don't have to buy new ones.
12: Ah, okay. In that case, okay. In that case, I'm a little bit of both. Yeah, I'm a little bit of, depends on what it is, I suppose. If it's
13: an electronic or a car, you just...
12: Well, just the other day, in fact, there's a lighting shop not far from my house. Mm-hmm. And I've bought lamps and fittings and things. Yeah. And I had these two lovely lamps that I didn't want to let go. And I took them there for repairs and they rewired them and they fixed them. And I've bought furniture at secondhand stores mm-hmm. and had it reupholstered. And everybody wants to know where you got it. And it's always unique to be able to say, somewhere.
11: 702.
10: Weather.
12: 20 after 6. What conditions can you expect in Gauteng? Joburg starting at a low of 5 degrees, peaking at 20 degrees. Pretoria 9 and 23. For Vereeniging 4 and 21. Cape Town peaks at 17 degrees. Mahikeng 22. Durban, fine for most of the day. Your high there is 25. It's 19 in Gqeberha, 21 in East London. Your high in Kimberley is 23, 21 in Bloemfontein. Bombela max is at 25.
10: EWN traffic.
12: A first look at the roads, then Amo, what are you seeing on your fancy maps?
3: Well, Bangani, we've got an accident in Eldorado Park. It's on the N12 East, unfortunately, right near Eldorado Park. It's causing heavy traffic volumes near the Golden Highway exit. Please be on the lookout there. And if you want to avoid it, you can still use Klipspruit Valley Road, then turn off at Chris Hani Road. If you were traveling on the Mark 1 North, peak time delays already between Boysons Road and Carr Street. There's also peak time pressure along the R8. This is in the city of Tshwane, the R80 East between the Hairpin Bend and Eskom Patlele Drive. Then heading towards Midrand, expect delays on the N1 South towards New Road. More updates coming up. Do stay tuned.
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16: Good morning. I remember last week, Wednesday or Thursday, Clement said that in a week's time, he predicts Andrea Johnson is going to resign. She's not gonna last a week. She's going to resign. And here it is. Hi. Clement is a prophet.
17: Good morning, Bongani. Bongani, so if it wasn't for Matanga Commission exposing Andrea Johnson, Brigadier Mukwele could still be facing frivolous charges that were instituted against her by IDEC head Andrea Johnson. Her life was going to be turned upside down because of Andrea Johnson. She was, if found guilty, going to face jail time because of Andrea Johnson, just because they've got a personal agendas against her. And for things that she didn't even commit. I mean, they charged her for not qualifying for the position of which she did. Hi, good riddance for Andrea Johnson. She might as well just go over to Mom Kim. No, we can't keep people like that in those positions.
12: Yeah, I mean, Prophet Clement, I suppose you could call him that. It was easy to see that it was over. It was game over for her. And as one of the commissioners at the Matlanga Commission of Inquiry, I think it was Advocate Sesi Baloyi, who reminded her that it's not going to end here. The fact that you did all these things, took all these decisions, are unable to explain or justify them, it doesn't end with just you feeling uncomfortable and squirming in that seat. I think she may find herself in quite a spot of bother.
11: Start your day with Bongani Bigwa
10: on 702. Let's walk the talk.
12: 24 minutes after 6 o'clock, things you need to know at this hour. If you've just joined us, of course, one of the questions I want to ask this morning is, do we need to rethink our education system and how it works? I mean, if you're a parent, how are you approaching your children's future? Are you looking to see what they're good at, what they're passionate about, what they're interested in? Or do you have a specific direction that you have set for them? You have mapped out a pathway to the future that you think will guarantee them the best outcome possible. And what do we do more broadly? Should our education system prioritize our students' passions and interests and goals? Maslow's pyramid, if you will, self-fulfillment, their highest ambitions? Or should we reconfigure our education system in a planned approach for the kind of future economy the country needs to build? So this year, China is graduating the first cohort of students who have gone through university after it cancelled over 12,000 degrees. In a phased approach over the last 5 years, gone are undergraduate studies in things like fine arts, animation, photography, journalism, advertising, logistics management, and financial accounting education. In embodied intelligence and robotics, digital finance, smart grid engineering, jobs designed around the future and industrial priorities that China wants to pursue. And it's all about, of course, curbing youth unemployment, where jobs require AI or tech skills the old degrees simply did not offer. And for context, China graduates 12 million students every year, right? 12 million. You don't want 12 million students advertising business management, do you? Now, of course, China are experts at planning and actually executing their plans. Would it work here in South Africa? Remember on Wednesday when we did that maths conversation, right? With Paul DeVette. And by the way, you can still go to Prime Media Plus and get your kid on it. But remember we told you that more than 400 schools in South Africa simply don't offer maths, right? 97% of all distinctions in maths in South Africa come from only 200 schools. I mean, there aren't very many better illustrators of inequality than that, are there? What kind of workplace would you walk away, regardless of salary? Bossa has removed its only Gauteng member of the provincial legislature, Ayanda Ali, after finding out that she wasn't paying the party's mandatory 10% salary contribution. Ali argues that she withheld the payments because she was personally funding constituency work and sought legal advice. Her departure has sparked debates about internal party governance, financial accountability, and the role of mandatory party levies for public representatives. Ever been duped? Adam Gilchrist will tell us about an Italian conman who's been jailed after building a fake ancient Roman amphitheater and charging tourists about 35 euros to be able to go and see it. I thought that was funny. Who remembers the news presenter and conservationist Gillian van Houten? She was a former SABC newsreader back in the early 90s and late 80s. She's died at the age of 72 after living with frontotemporal dementia. Best known, of course, as I say, for her broadcasting career in the news, but also to wildlife conservation. And on this day, 1983, Madonna released her self-titled debut album, and it received mixed reviews and a slow start in the charts, became a hit in dance clubs, and laid the foundation for a global breakthrough career.

0: 702. The newspapers. Sfiso Zulu, what's grabbing your attention in the papers? This Andrea Johnson story is certainly a big one.
1: It is a big one. The president has sent a statement just this morning accepting that request.
0: So you can confirm that now?
1: No, it is confirmed. It was a statement from the presidency's office, which we all received through the WhatsApp channel that the presidency uses to communicate with media. So yeah, it is confirmed. He's accepted her resignation. And he's saying that this follows recommendation from Justice Minister Mamloko Kubayi and the NDDP head Andy Mutibi.
0: So she jumped before essentially she was pushed.
1: Yeah.
0: More details no doubt coming up in EWN. So I tell you what, I'll let you run to the news desk so you can get us all the latest on that one. So stay tuned. Sfiso Zulu will give us an update in the official bulletin. The front page of the Sowetan has walkers and talkers from 702 Walk the Talk. I think those are the 15K people going on the Nelson Mandela Bridge. I'm still taking your voice notes on your experience yesterday. And the Business Day, Godongwana races to fix a paralyzed PIC.
2: EWN Business.
0: A faulty car or an electronic product now not doing what it's supposed to do. A service provider that lets you down. Do you get rid of it, stick around, try and fix the problem, or are you brutal when something starts losing you money? Mateo Haripe, what prompts that question?
3: Obongani shareholders that have the Foshini Group in their portfolio have been faced with a tough decision. Wait for the retailer to turn things around or cut their losses and sell their shares. The Foshini and sports scene owner has seen its shares down 12% over the last 7 days and almost 40% lower this past year. It is the worst performer among peers in the retail sector on the JSE so far this year, with Woolworths holdings are down 20%. Across the board, the Spar Group is down 50%, leading the way when you include personal care, drug and grocery stores, with Clicks Group not that far behind. The Foshini Group down 37%. Now, the Foshini Group reported a sharp decline in full-year earnings for the year ended in March, driven by a tough economic climate and losses for international brand impairments. Headline earnings per share for the group have dropped 33%, while basic earnings per share are also down 58%. Although retail sales are up in the country at the moment, the sector is reeling from lower volumes as consumers struggle to afford a standard of living. I mean, shares like ShopRite are only just up 2% this year, which just tells you how tough it is as consumers keep their wallets closed.
0: We're all going to be buying sewing machines and making our own clothes, eh? Just the way grandmother used to. All right, where's the rand?
3: The rand at 16.72 against the US dollar, up 0.5% this morning, 19.07 against the euro, and 22.33 against the British pound. Price of gold up 1% at $4,090. Platinum up 1.8% at $1,619. Brent crude at $87 a barrel. More business after 7.
0: Well, it is the story of the moment. Bye-bye, Andrea Johnson, Sfiso Zulu.
4: That's right, Barney. Good morning. President Cyril Ramaphosa has accepted Andrea Johnson's request to resign as IDEC head with immediate effect. Johnson wrote to Ramaphosa and the National Director of Public Prosecutions, Andy Mutibi, seeking to step down. The request follows her contentious testimony at the Madlanga Commission recently, where she was questioned about IDEC's decision to arrest Crime Intelligence Technical Support Services head Dineo Mukwili. Presidency spokesperson Vincent Magwenya.
5: The President's agreement follows a recommendation by the Minister of Justice and Constitutional Development, Mamloko Kubayi, and supported by the NDPP advocate Andy Mutibi, that Advocate Johnson's request be granted.
4: The ANC says it's confident Limpopo will remain its stronghold after the November local government elections. Despite losing ground in several municipalities across the country, the party continues to dominate local government in the province. The ANC retains control of all municipalities in Limpopo, including Thabazimbi and Mudumule Mahopong, where it governs through coalition agreements with the EFF. Addressing supporters at a rally over the weekend, ANC Limpopo chairperson Poppy Ramathuba emphasized that the party will remain its grip on the province.
6: You are going to write a story that Limpopo, Bembe, Tulamela remains the home of the African National Congress. There is no dispute on that.
4: The trial of alleged underworld gang boss Nafeez Modak is set to resume in the Western Cape High Court today after a month-long recess. Modak, along with 14 co-accused, face 122 charges, including murder, attempted murder, extortion and racketeering. The matter adjourned in June after illness affecting one of the accused and a legal aid strike further delayed proceedings. Carlo Peterson has more.
2: Before the recess break, presiding judge Robert Hini voiced his frustration at the slow pace of the trial, saying he was deeply disappointed the matter had not progressed as far as he had hoped. The court had aimed to conclude the testimony and cross-examination of all 15 accused before the recess, but only three accused had reached the witness stand. The state and defense are expected to continue with the evidence of accused number 3 Ziyad Poole when proceedings resume today. 12 of the remaining accused are still to present their cases, although some have indicated they do not intend testifying. Carlo Peterson, Eyewitness News.
4: And Venezuelan Nobel Peace Prize laureate and opposition leader Maria Machado says she will not participate in U.S.-supported talks with the de facto government of Delcy Rodriguez scheduled for next month. Earlier this month, Rodriguez's interim government and a group of former opposition members of parliament from 2015-2020 term announced a work plan for strengthening democracy in the country. Machado says it is not their place to explain why they will not be participating in the talks. The U.S., which ousted former President Nicolas Maduro earlier this year, had hailed the initiative as an important step toward political reconciliation in Venezuela. A fine day in store for Gauteng today. The temperatures are at lows of 4 and 9 degrees, peaking at highs between 20 and 23.
7: And in the traffic, we've got an accident in El Dorado Park on the N12 East. It's right near the Golden Highway exit. It's causing heavy delays while traveling out of Tembisa towards Kempton Park. We do have a report of fire and smoke along the R21 South. This is right near the R23 turnoff. Please approach with care and do slow down.
4: The breaking story this hour, President Cyril Ramaphosa has accepted Andrea Johnson's request to resign as IDEC head with immediate effect.
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15: Tombe, take a picture. Tatis Tombe, take a picture. Wow. Jobek yesterday was very safe. Not only safe and clean, and all the 702 letters were happy. It was a great day to meet Amu. I met Humuzo, and I saw you, Uncle Bongs. It was a great day walking 8 kilometers yesterday. Good morning, 702 letters.
16: Morning, team. How are you? Hope you're good. It was great. It was great to be present. It was fully packed. It was a great experience. I did 8. I was with colleagues. It was great team. It's good for health and stuff. So pick up 702 members. Thanks. Great show always.
17: Good morning, Bongles and team. Hey Bongles, you know that walk was a scam. I was doing the 8 kilometers, but it wasn't 8. It was more than 8 because I'm telling you, we were up the stairs, down the stairs, into Ellis Park Stadium. Hey, we had all those walks. It came out to 20 kilometers. I was walking, and the way I was looking for you, Bongo, the way I was looking for you, I was looking for John Pullman, I was looking for you, I was looking for Clement Magnatella. Nipizi Lapa in the marquee, and we can't get in there. But I'm happily... very, very happy. I met Kabazela, had a talk with Kabazela. We took photos. But the sea was blue yesterday. We painted it blue. Ooh, we painted it blue. I've never ate so much ice cream like yesterday. I ate and it was nice. Oh, it was nice. Oh, there were so many people. I know I must say 702. I give them their flowers, Shane.
0: Well, I wasn't only in the marquee, I can tell you that. And I did my 8 kilometers. I wasn't on stage. I wasn't trying to be that guy. I was walking with many 702 landers and many of you who were very kind and very gracious. We took lots and lots of pics, and people have been tagging me since yesterday on the posts that they've been putting out on Instagram, for example. It was just a fantastic day out.
9: EWN Sport.
0: Cindy Paluta and the weather held. And I tell you what, South Africa is holding really, really nicely.
7: Yeah.
0: At the Commonwealth Games, which was 6th on the table.
7: Yes, we're 6th on the overall table. We've got 9 medals. Good. 9 medals in total. We added 3.
0: Chad Leclerc. Yes. Hey?
7: Yes.
0: Gosh.
7: We added 3 more yesterday from the pool last night. Peter Kutzer won gold in the 200-meter backstroke in a games record time to add to his 50-meter gold. At the turn, Kutzer was under the world record.
18: I'm trying to get used to doing that. And maybe the more I do that, the better I can hold on that second 100. But PSL, the man who holds the world record, had a very good second 100. So it's quite misleading when you turn under the record pace there, because he just was able to come home very fast. But hopefully I can get there one day.
7: Amy Canny won silver in the 100-meter breaststroke, missing gold by 0.012 seconds. Olivia Nell won bronze in the 100-meter backstroke. On Saturday, the men's 100-meter freestyle relay team, including Chad Leclerc, Bongani's favorite, won bronze. That's Leclerc's 19th medal, making him the most decorated male athlete in Commonwealth Games history. He was emotional.
19: Yo, I try not to cry yet, but it's a big moment for me, I think. Sorry. Yeah, a lot of hard years behind me, you know, but happy to get the final, get the 19th medal. Grateful for the boys. Been a tough 2 years, man. Tough 4 years after those near misses in Birmingham. I'd be lying if I said it wasn't a big moment for me and my family, so really grateful.
7: in netball, the SPAR Proteas with two wins from two. They beat Tonga 96-42. They have a rest day today. Banyana Banyana open their WAFCON campaign tonight against Tanzania at 7 p.m. The match will be Linda Mohlalo's 100th.
20: It's such an honor. It's an amazing feeling. And it's that thing of me remembering my first cap when Coach Vera gave me the opportunity at the age of 17. And now you're on number 100. It's such an honor. It has been a long journey, a lot of ups and downs, but it has been a beautiful one.
7: WAFCON opened last night with Algeria beating Senegal 2-0. Morocco beat Kenya 4-0. Formula One's defending champion Lando Norris got his first one of the season with victory in Hungary.
21: I was still very happy with just how I drove my race. The pace, the management was probably one of my best races in terms of personal performance, and that always makes me feel good.
7: Verstappen was second, with Antonelli third ahead of Leclerc. Hamilton had finished fourth but was demoted to fifth after serving a five-second penalty for speeding out the pits. Antonelli extending his championship lead to 50 points over Hamilton and 59 points over Russell. Cindy Paluta, Eyewitness News Sport.
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0: This past Sunday, tens of thousands showed up to walk with the people for the people for our Josie in the 702 Josie My Josie Walk the Talk. We really want to thank everyone for taking the scenic route with us. Their memories are going to be unforgettable, but also just showing the world that Joburg is more than just a city. The remarkable energy that connects us all. So here's to Joburg, here's to us, here's to everybody who participated in the 702 Josie My Josie Walk the Talk, proudly hosted by the city of Johannesburg.
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0: 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If you don't, you can ask them for 500 Rand. There are roadworks on the Golden Highway. Amo, what's going on there?
7: That's correct, Bongani. In the south of Joburg, particularly Eldorado Park, towards the N1 exit, that stretch is heavily backed up as a result. Please be on the lookout there and try to avoid if you can. That accident we spoke about earlier in Eldorado Park along the N12 East has been cleared, but traffic remains a bit slow coming out of Clipspit Valley Road. If you are traveling in Tembisa towards Kempton Park, do expect delays on the R21 South. This is due to fire and smoke reported just before the R23 turnoff. And then, of course, if you are traveling in the city of Tshwane, we've got some delays on the N1 South approaching Water Avenue. Please be on the lookout there.
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10: Morning, woman. I totally agree. I saw the same article by China. I think we need to be planning for, you know, the fourth industrial revolution we are in, the fifth, the sixth. And I often wonder to see, is the department, you know, so invested that they are sending either academics or executive in DVE to actually go to areas like China, you know, Croatia, Sweden, Singapore, all those countries that are good with mathematics, education, STEM, to learn what it is that they're doing differently so that we can come back home and do same one. So I certainly agree we need something around planning for the future.
0: Mateo reminded me off air a little earlier on. Remember when you said all the kids should study IT and then didn't plan around the industry and market, you know, absorbing those kids? Do you really want to trust the same people who came up with outcomes-based education and all their fancy plans with the future of your kids? That's the other consideration.
4: Who is the wizziest of them all?
3: It's the Wiz Quiz on 702.
0: Time now to play the Wiz Quiz with Benjamin. Benjamin is 11 years old and goes to the Yeshiva College Primary. Not yet sure about a career for the future, Benjamin, but that's okay. It's still a little early. Is this your first time playing the Wiz Quiz?
27: Yes.
0: Are you feeling excited or a little nervous?
27: Kind of both.
0: Kind of both, eh? Do you have some supporters listening to you this morning?
27: I want to say hi to my friend Jake.
0: Ah, Jake is listening. All right, Jake is rooting for you and no doubt all of 702 Lad. Let's play the Wiz Quiz. KG, start the clock. Which one of the big five is known as the king of the animals?
27: Lion.
0: Correct. What is 5 times 20?
27: 100.
0: Correct. How many days does the month of August have?
27: 31.
0: Correct. True or false, the star that provides us with vitamin D is called the sun.
27: True.
0: Correct. For which country does Lionel Messi play football?
27: Argentina.
0: Correct. What color is the G in the Google logo usually? Is it blue or purple?
27: Blue.
0: Correct. Does the word ball mean to laugh or to cry?
27: To laugh.
0: It's to cry. What abbreviation do we use for the disease tuberculosis?
27: I don't know. Skip.
0: TB. What ingredient beginning with Y makes bread dough rise?
27: Yeast.
0: Correct. Spell the word science.
27: S-E-R-E-N-C-E.
0: That is absolutely correct. And that's all the time we have. Benjamin, not a bad round for you at all. You walk away with 8 correct answers. That means 800 Rand. By the way, a number of you on the walk yesterday want to enter the Wiz Quiz. You simply go to Prime Media Plus. primedia.com and enter that way. And if you're age 10 to 13, we could be calling you.
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4: This is Breakfast with Bongani Bingwa.
0: 7 to 7, onto this now. I mean, I said earlier, it's a city worth saving, but also a city worth celebrating, right? That was the sense, I think, for more than 25,000 of us 702 landers who walked the talk yesterday in the Joburg CBD. So the usual soundtrack of traffic giving way to cheers, laughter, thousands of footsteps as walkers reclaimed the streets. And this year marked an exciting new chapter. For the first time, Josie My Josie partnered with 702 to bring the Walk the Talk to life. But I think beyond the medals now, the finish line, the smiles, what does an event like this do for the city? And how do we, as residents of Johannesburg, galvanize and use the impetus from yesterday to help revitalize our city? Innocent Mabuzela is the CEO of Josie My Josie and joins us now. Innocent, a very good morning to you. How are you feeling after yesterday?
6: Morning, Mogani. I still have a smile on my face. Great morning.
0: Yeah. You've rubbed down and you took your hot bath, hey? And you're feeling a little relaxed this morning. I mean, congratulations to everyone who was a part of making yesterday a hugely successful day, hey?
6: And I think, Mogani, it will be correct for us to really pay homage to the 25,000 people who came yesterday. You know, we want to move people from passive concern to active participation because, you know, the revitalization of Johannesburg, it is all our responsibility. And to see that support for us really means quite a lot. And, you know, these events don't just happen. And I think we need to really say thank you to our partners in terms of the city of Johannesburg, Standard Bank, Gautrain, ABSA, Ellis Park, PRASA, FNB, Nando's and Mazda. They really did exceptionally well in terms of, you know, helping us through this. And obviously others who came through like Anglo and Tungela.

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1: The same?
2: One thing that we always say, and it happened yesterday, is that we don't only show people the good work that is happening. We also show people where the challenging areas are, because we want people to come on board and help us to fix those areas. Yes, like any other city in the world, there are areas that are safe. There are areas that we need to be careful when we're in. But Johannesburg is a great place. There are really precincts within the inner city of Johannesburg. As you saw yesterday, going through places like, you know, the Standard Bank, FNB, Marshall Street precincts, they were clean, they were safe. There is visible security there. Places such as Bramfontein around, you know, Constitutional Hill, those areas have good security, including the area around, you know, the Market Theater. So there are areas within the inner city that are safe, that have visible security. And obviously, we have also installed solar streetlights to make sure that, well, whether it's early morning or in the evening, those places are safe. So I think people need to be cautious, like they would do anywhere when they're traveling globally, in terms of being careful in the inner city. But what we're saying is that Johannesburg, there are areas that are great. And we're going to work very hard that those areas that need to be improved will be improved with the help of everybody who's a Joburger.
1: Was there a moment for you during yesterday's walk that stood out for you, that captured the spirit of the walk and Johannesburg?
2: You know, the activations were great, but I think there was one moment, because I did the 8 kilometers. When we came to the Rent Club there on Loveday Street, and there were dancers there. I mean, I think those guys did exceptionally well to really hype everybody up and increase the mood. And I think also when we were actually ending the race, coming into Ellis Park, when we were walking, you know, right around the pitch, seeing that long line of people, that said to me, you know what, people are here, people have confidence. And it was really, really great to see that. And people singing, you know, when they came to the end of the race, that was really great.
1: Yeah, because we were going through the tunnel at Ellis Park and people sort of singing as if we were the Boca about to come onto the field. It was absolutely magnificent. I think for me, one standout moment was as we were coming towards the Main Street area, and there was this coffee shop that, you know, we all stopped, the group I was with, we stopped. We got cappuccinos, coffee frizzos, I think it was, a red cappuccino. And there were these side tables where people could sit on a street pavement, as it were. And I thought, gosh, you don't have to go to Melrose Arch to experience this. You can have it right in the CBD of Johannesburg. It was absolutely fantastic.
2: It was great. I mean, our offices are around the Marshalltown. And I mean, I think the place that you're talking about is Sadie's Restaurant, owned by Chef Julian. I mean, that's a great facility. And I mean, during the week, that restaurant is busy, Bongani. I mean, seeing people coming out. And I think for me, what is great is that what Sadie's has created is that rather than people just coming into their offices, sitting there the whole day and going back home, Sadie's has allowed people during lunchtime to be walking to the restaurant, engaging with the city, sitting outside, having lunch and going back. That's more of what we want to see.
1: And more businesses and more 702 landers. And the more, the merrier. I hope this is the first of many to come. I think we've sparked something here and the potential is just enormous. Innocent Mabusela, the CEO of Josie My Josie.
3: 702. Coming up, the big interview.
1: How compliant are you with labor laws as an individual employer or even as a business? There is a high blitz, max impact crackdown, and it could cost you lots and lots of money. Up next.
3: This is EWN.
4: The president welcomes Andrea Johnson's resignation while complaints against her pile up.
5: The president's agreement follows a recommendation by the Minister of Justice and Constitutional Development.
4: And government says efforts to secure South African borders have been intensified. Good morning, I'm Sfiso.

0: Zulu is the breaking story this morning. President Cyril Ramaphosa has accepted Andrea Johnson's request to resign as IDEC head with immediate effect. Johnson wrote to Ramaphosa and the National Director of Public Prosecutions, Andy Mutibi, seeking to step down. The request follows her contentious testimony at the Madlanga Commission recently, where she was questioned about IDEC's decisions to arrest Crime Intelligence Technical Support Services head Dineo Mukwili. Presidency spokesperson Vincent Magwenya.
1: The President's agreement follows a recommendation by the Minister of Justice and Constitutional Development, Mamoloko Kubai, and supported by the NDPP advocate Andy Mutibi, that Advocate Johnson's request be granted.
0: Johnson's request came a day after Mukwili's lawyers wrote to the IDEC Ombudsman, Judge Takalani Raulinga, calling for her to be investigated for alleged abuse of prosecutorial power. Alfara Mushwana has more.
2: Andrea Johnson's testimony has fueled allegations that IDEC abused its prosecutorial powers when it arrested Crime Intelligence head Dumisani Khumalo and Crime Intelligence Technical Support Services head Dineo Mukwili. A key issue was Johnson's initial claim that Mukwili's appointment was a token appointment, despite later admitting that she had never reviewed Mukwili's qualifications before authorizing her arrest. But Commissioner Sandy Khumalo carefully took Johnson through Mukwili's 12 academic certificates.
3: It's quite clear that this is somebody who is very bright. Before I saw these files, the picture painted in my head was that Crime Intelligence appointed a receptionist from BMW. Until I saw these files, then it became clear to me that this person is not just qualified, but her qualification exceeds the requirements.
2: In a letter to IDEC Ombudsman Judge Takalani Raulinga, Mukwili argues that Johnson arrested her based on false information. Alfa Ramshwana, Eyewitness News.
0: Government says more than 68,000 foreign nationals have been processed for repatriation since June. Justice Minister Mamoloko Kubai made the announcement during an interministerial committee on migration briefing in Pretoria yesterday. The minister said a law enforcement crackdown has led to arrests linked to illegal border crossing, human trafficking, fraudulent documents and labor exploitation. The announcement comes after government reviewed migration patterns over the past 3 weeks as part of efforts to secure the country. Borders. Kubai also announced that government is working to establish a dedicated migration court at OR Tambo International Airport to fast-track immigration cases.
4: At the OR Tambo, the team has gone, they've seen the site, they are happy with the site. Now it's the process of us ensuring that the facility does meet the requirements of a court. I've been informed that actually it won't be one court room, but we have capacity to have about three court rooms. And we'll see as the Department of Justice whether we utilize it only for that. Maybe we could offload some of the pressures that Kempton Park is experiencing.
0: Former PRASA Group CEO Lucky Montana has suffered another legal setback after the special tribunal froze two of his luxury properties. The preservation order obtained by the SIU covers a 13.5 million rand home in Johannesburg and another property in Pretoria. The SIU alleges the properties were bought with proceeds from PRASA's controversial 5.6 billion rand security and station upgrade contract that was awarded to Siangena Technology in 2012. The order prevents Montana from selling, transferring, leasing, or otherwise dealing with the properties while the SIU civil case continues. SIU spokesperson Selby Mahoto.
5: The special tribunal has since directed the respondents to appear on the 11th of August 2026 to show why the interim preservation order should not be made final. The special tribunal also ordered that the main proceedings against Mr. Montana must be instituted within 30 days of the order.
0: And the U.S. has paused its attacks against Iran, leading to Tehran halting its retaliatory strikes in the region after nearly 2 weeks of bombing. Prior to Friday, the U.S. military had carried out strikes on Iran for 13 consecutive nights, and this was in the largest rekindling of the almost five-month-old war since an April ceasefire. Fighting over the Strait of Hormuz derailed diplomatic efforts, but the conflict then expanded beyond the vital energy corridor to include attacks on U.S. bases, regional shipping, and Gulf allies. The lull has revived hopes of a return to negotiations, while U.S. Ambassador to the United Nations Mike Waltz has told Fox News that forces remain locked and loaded.
6: As the president said, we are locked and loaded. Even more assets are going into theater. But he's giving talk some space. He's giving it a little bit of room. We've had both Iman and Iran and a number of our other negotiators engaged at every level, from the most senior levels all the way down to the technical level over the past few weeks, and particularly in the past few days.
0: Gold is trading at $4,189.81 an ounce. The rand is at 16.72 to the dollar, 22.32 to the pound, 19.07 to the euro. Brent crude oil is at $92.25 a barrel.
7: And in the traffic, we've got a major accident reported in Kempton Park. It's on the R25 right after Mooifontein Road. It's causing about a 20-minute holdup. As a result, several roads within the area are backed up due to this accident. People trying to navigate their way around the area. And then if you're traveling on the N3 north in the Kelvin area, we've got delays between Vincent Chabalala Road and the Buccleuch interchange.
8: And in your sport, Team South Africa wins three more Commonwealth medals, including a second gold for Peter Kotze, who set a new 200-meter backstroke games record. Linda Mukhlalo will earn her 100th cap for Banyana tonight in the team's opening WAFCON match against Tanzania at 7 p.m. And the All Blacks rest Adi Sevier for the franchise matches of the Greatest Rivalry Tour.
0: A fine day in store for Gauteng. Johannesburg is at a low of 5 degrees, peaking at 20. Pretoria 9 and 23. Vereeniging 4 and 21 degrees. The breaking story this hour. President Cyril Ramaphosa has accepted Andrea Johnson's request to resign as IDEC head with immediate effect.
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11: It's all happening, isn't it? Andrea Johnson is scheduled to appear at the Madlanga Commission of Inquiry today. And of course, she had quite a battering last week, and she wrote to the president saying that there's been a sustained campaign and the attacks on her, and in specifically the office she occupied, have been relentless over the last few weeks. So we'll see, of course, what develops later in the day. But the president accepting Advocate Andrea Johnson's resignation. She doesn't want to wait for the 3 months. She wants to be out and out immediately. Swisa is also telling us there about the ambassador, the American ambassador to the United Nations, Mike Waltz, telling Fox News that there's more action to come in the war against Iran and that they are locked and loaded. I want you to listen now to, I suppose, one of the rising stars of the Democratic Party as they look towards the midterms and perhaps what is to come in a couple of years' time in the presidential elections, Senator John Ossoff reminding us what Donald Trump has been saying about this war. Have a listen.
12: This war in Iran is the worst foreign policy blunder since Iraq. And just like the Iraq war, it's a war built on lies. Let's just update the record. On day one of the war, the president said it was running ahead of schedule. On day 10, he said it was very complete. Day 21, getting very close. Day 32, leaving very soon. On day 39, the President of the United States said a whole civilization will die tonight. And on the next day, day 40, he declared total and complete victory. Day 67, great progress. Day 79, the clock is ticking. Today is day 92. And on day 92, Iran's ballistic missiles and drones have not been destroyed. The Strait of Hormuz, which was open before the war, is still closed. The regime is intact, along with its stockpile of highly enriched uranium. Just weeks into this war, they said they'd need $200 billion to fund it.
11: $200 billion, eh? For all the up and down, it's over, it's over, it's over, it's over, but it's not over. But the U.S. president on Friday, speaking at the White House Correspondents Association dinner, made, I think he was trying for humor, but never mind a president. The things he said you don't want to hear from even an ordinary adult.
13: All joking aside, I do think we need term limits in Congress. I think term limits are very important because I see what's happening. I see what's happening. The other day, a senator I knew got a text, a great guy, from his wife. And she said, when you get home, I want to have you immediately come up the stairs and make love to me. And he said, I can't do both. You know what? In other words, can't go up the stairs and make love. Does anybody get that? Well, I thought that was actually pretty good. That was actually the only thing I thought was good in this whole freaking stupid speech that they wrote. That was the only good one. And that went down with not exactly great laughter. I think, you know, in other words, you can't go up the stairs and make love too, you know. So we're looking for term limits. Does anybody understand this stuff?
11: I don't know what's worse, the joke or the attempt to explain it. We've really reached the bottom of the barrel.
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11: Things you need to know at this hour. It's 12 minutes after 7 o'clock. Do you have a small dispute to settle? Well, the maximum claim value for South Africa's small claims court has just gone up 50% from 20,000 rand to 30,000 rand, making it possible for more people to resolve disputes through a quicker and more affordable legal process without needing a lawyer. Remember those days when I think it was up to 10,000 rand? Now you can go to the small claims court to claim as much as 30,000 rand. Should we do more with our army? The South African National Defense Force soldiers are reportedly undergoing specialized training for underground operations. Remember last week we had a conversation about illegal mining, particularly what happens in those abandoned mines. And one of the plans perhaps is to send soldiers to deal with illegal miners operating in abandoned mine shafts. And I wonder if that's a welcome move to do more with our army. I asked a question earlier. Have you ever said something you wish you could take back? Listen to this. The Chief Justice of India, Surya Kant, made remarks during a Supreme Court hearing just a few weeks ago referring to fraudulent degree holders in India and certain activists. He called them cockroaches and the parasites of society. Well, it sparked an entire movement. Protesters decided to take to the streets and they wore cockroach masks, and they marched through New Delhi and other major cities, and they were demanding systemic education reforms and government accountability, particularly around the integrity of examinations. The Chief Justice then later clarified he hadn't meant all unemployed youth, but the comment had already gone viral, and the intensity of the demonstrations and nationwide strikes have culminated in the Education Minister submitting his resignation to Prime Minister Modi. And on this day in 1940, Warner Brothers introduced Bugs Bunny in his iconic form with the release of the animated short film A Wild Hare. And in 1996, what was the biggest song in the UK?

Britannia. Oh, man. 1997. The introduction of the Spice Girls. Topping the UK charts for the first time with Wannabe, an anthem that launched the global girl power movement. Went on to become the best-selling single by a female, with more than 6 million copies sold worldwide.

0: Up next, the big interview. EWN.
1: It's quarter after seven. Amal, you were telling us about delays in Kempton Park. What's going on?
2: That's correct, Bongani. A major accident along the R25 right after Mooifontein Road is causing about a 20-minute hold-up. This is between Mooirivier Drive and the M57. So please be on the lookout there and try to avoid. I see Link Road is already heavily congested due to people trying to avoid this backlog in the Kempton Park area. Then if you are traveling on the N1 South, we've got delays between the Brakfontein Interchange on Olifantsfontein Road. That's due to peak time delays there. There's also bumper-to-bumper traffic on the N3 North between Vincent Chabalala Road and the Baku Interchange. Peak time delays there. I'll have more updates coming up. Stay tuned.
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5: On to this now. Do you have, 100,000 Rand to spare? That is the proposed fine to anyone who employs an undocumented worker in South Africa. And depending on the number of individuals, repeat offenders could pay up to 1 million rand or 10% of company turnover after multiple violations. So there's a nationwide labor crackdown, and already it's laid bare what government is calling an alarming culture of workplace lawlessness. So in the first coordinated high-impact blitz conducted across all 9 provinces, inspectors visited 114 workplaces. Only 3 were fully compliant with South Africa's labor law. And undocumented means more than just migration. It could mean people who are in your employ but who are not registered for their labor benefits, such as things like the UIF. Jomos Bia is the Deputy Minister of the Department of Employment and Labor and joins us now. A very good morning to you and welcome to 702 Breakfast.
6: Morning, my brother Bongani. Morning to your listeners as well.
5: Right. Can we just first be clear on what we mean by undocumented workers, although it can include, it's not limited to migration?
6: Yes, that's very true. Undocumented workers in particular in South Africa or world over, we're talking about people who are working in South Africa, who are non-South Africans, but also are in the country illegally without having all the necessary documents that allows them to enter the country. We can talk about, because again, you can have a passport. You can come to South Africa, have a passport, maybe come with a study visa or a visitor's visa or whatever, any other kind of a visa. And then all of a sudden, you find that you don't go back to your country. You start working in South Africa using a visa that is not allowing you to work in South Africa. Because for you to work in South Africa, you must have a work permit that allows you to work in South Africa. So those are the people that we are talking about who are illegal in our country, but others came in our country legally for different purposes. But once they're in the country, they change altogether and do something else, which is breaking the law on its own. You are no longer, doing what you came for in our country. Some others are in the country beyond their date of, the date of them being in the country, and they continue to live even if their visas have expired. That allows them to be in the country. So we've got quite a number of all these people who are working in South Africa, but they are working because employers are doing it deliberately.
5: As I said in my introduction, it's not limited, though, to just migration. I mean, if people are not being paid the national minimum wage, for example, if people aren't being paid overtime, if people aren't registered for UIF, all of those issues are also violations.
6: Those are violations because that happens even with South Africans. Every employer in the country is expected to register his or her workers with the social security net that we have in the department, which is a UIF compensation fund, pay them at a minimum wage. make sure that you respect and you comply with the Basic Condition of Employment Act, which means workers must have leave, your workers must be able to have contracts with you, they must get their pay slips, they must be paid overtime. All those things, we found that we have a huge problem in South Africa. The employers are not complying with all those pieces of legislation.
5: All right, so what's your warning to non-compliant employers?
6: The warning is that every day we are going to be up to them, we are going to be visiting them, we are going to be in their offices, we are going to be issuing them with notices, we are going to be fining them, we are going to be taking the repeated offenders for prosecution, because we can't continue having a situation where someone knows that because he can pay the fine, and he continues repeatedly to do one and the very same thing. As you repeat it, we'll take you for prosecution, open criminal case against you for breaking the law. But further to that, as you've said earlier on in your introduction, we're increasing our fines to be very steep, to be very high, because a number of employers are deliberating what they're doing. Some are even budgeting not to comply, which is very, very amazing and very wrong. So we are just going to get deep into their pocket with the fines and make sure that they feel the pain of not complying with the laws of the Republic.
5: All right, employers, beware. Joma Sibiya is the Deputy Minister of the Department of Employment and Labour.
4: 702.
1: The Big Interview
4: with Bongani Bengwa.
5: We're joined now by Dr. Busani Ngawin, who's a governance expert and also the director for the Centre for Public Policy at the University of Johannesburg. And it comes, of course, as the developing story of this hour is the resignation of IDAC head advocate Andrea Johnson, the president accepting that resignation. Dr. Ngawin, always a pleasure to talk to you. This almost doesn't come as a surprise, really.
7: Well, it's not a surprise. It is good she has done it and the president has accepted. She was going to be suspended anyway. It was just a matter of time. There is no way that she will not have been suspended given the revelations at the Matanga Commission. The issue that the listeners must be assured of is that even though she has resigned, she will continue to testify. She remains accountable to the commission. As much as the commission has subpoenaed civilians, individuals who are not in the employ of the state, she retains the obligation to go and to testify and account at the Matanga Commission, so at least the listeners can be assured that we have not seen the last of her testimony at the commission.
5: Unless, of course, she falls ill again. But if she doesn't, as you say, she will be there answering the tough questions. I mean, we've unpacked, I suppose, over the recent days what has been exposed. How concerned are you, though, institutionally about what her processes and decision-making has meant for IDAC?
7: You know, Bongani, when you lead an institution, public and private, but more so if it's public, you have an obligation of a duty to care, skill and diligence, which means to the extent that you are in that position, you are expected to manage it carefully. You must be diligent in how you execute that institution, which means all your decisions can stand up to scrutiny. You can defend them and defend them with the evidence. Secondly, everybody who leads a public institution has an obligation to society to leave it better than you found it. But to do that, it doesn't occur at the instance of you exiting the institution. It occurs on the first instance when you join the institution with every decision that you make. Because cumulatively, those decisions are the ones that will make us say you led the institution well. If you leave it in tatters, as is the case, that is your legacy. That is the history, because it means in the decisions you are making, you did not exercise this duty to care, skill, and diligence. And that's the verdict at the moment.
5: I'm quoting from the letter that she wrote. Much of the attacks, because she says there have been unprecedented attacks against her and, you know, over the last few months, and that all of this has brought negative attention not only to her, but to the institution she leads and the National Prosecuting Authority. And she says, much of the attacks revolve and arise out of cases IDAC has conducted against officials of crime intelligence. She says this, I'm currently testifying at the Matlanga Commission, and again, the issues there are in the main about the above. This in itself, let alone the attacks on me, does not sit well with me. I mean, Do you get the sense of contrition here? Do you get the sense of reflection here? Do you get the sense of even self-awareness of the damage that has been done?
7: No, there is. That's the point. The President of the Republic, acting upon the recommendations of the Zondo Commission, went on to establish this institution called IDEC. The public was very excited. We were hoping that there's going to be a specialized, you know, a section in the NPA that is going to crack on high-profile corruption cases. And it's very specific, high-profile corruption cases. And there's thousands of them. We read them about them in the newspapers. We hear about them on 702 every day. Those are priority cases that should be dealt with, not the type of cases that the Hawks or any other ordinary unit in the police need to be dealing with. So that is what is a challenge there. To the extent that you spend so much resources, you know, human and capital, pursuing an HR matter and then calling someone. The worst thing, actually, is that she called someone a token even after she had heard the testimony of her subordinate at the commission. That is the worst thing. You know, Bongani, on this radio, on every other radio station, once there's some reference to someone being called a token and so on, this thing is inflammatory in the Republic, because oftentimes when we look at who is being called, you know, a token, it could be a black, it could be a woman and so on, and it inflames in the public. So we've got to be very responsible when we lead public institutions and not say or do things that will end up in the situation that we have at the moment. You can't be in that position and say you call someone a token but you never read the CV, because you are saying that this person was also part of the cabal, was part of the entire plot, and yet the person just, you know, will have applied. And they said to demonstrate, even at the commission itself, that this person will have been part of a prior arrangement. That is actually a stain on her part over and above all the other revelations that you will call a black woman, you know, a cabal, but we have not even seen her resume.
5: Cook one, what happens to her now? I mean, does she get a golden handshake and off to the sunset she goes? I mean, can there be any censure for what we've heard?
7: There are no golden handshakes in government. You just negotiate your take your pension in the normal course of taking your pension. Remember that she's not the NDPP, where the law is specific that you spend 7 years. If you leave, there is no pension. So there is no such a thing. She'll just get a normal pension like all other public servants who resigns before the end of their tenure, depending also on her age. But as far as the sanctions are concerned, with all the complaints you know, against her now, those complaints will be sustained, because it doesn't mean that the case goes away merely because she's not in that position.
5: Right.
7: So there will be consequences, I think.
5: All right. Appreciate your time, Dr. Busani Ngaweni, Director of the Center for Public Policy at the University of Johannesburg. I mean, the pointed thing to say here is that the Investigating Directorate Against Corruption, IDEC, was meant to be a kind of return of the Scorpios, was it not? I think so far many people might say it's been the return of the moths.
8: EWN Business.
5: Let's talk mining. Mutewa Khwaripe, the National Union of Mine Workers, a deal with Goldfields.
9: Yeah, NUM has signed a 5-year wage agreement with Goldfields South Deep Mine, securing above inflation salary increases and improved benefits for employees until February 2031. Under the deal, entry level underground workers will see their monthly basic salary increase to 18,633. This is for the first year, and rising to about 24,532 by the fifth year. Now, entry level surface workers will also earn more than 16,000 rand a month from the first year, increasing to more than 21,000 at the end of the agreement. Employees in categories 4 to 8 will also receive annual increases ranging from 7% to 10%, while miners, artisans and officials will receive 6% to 6.2% increases each year. The agreement also includes increases for housing, medical incapacity and funeral benefits.
5: All right, let's talk about the markets, Mateo.
9: Yeah, China's industrial profits rose 15.1% in June from a year earlier, doing quite well for the first half. And then back home, looking at the markets, they were up more than 1,000 points on Friday, but there were some losses for Sasol. Tungela was down 2.1%. Telkom are down 1.6% on the day. But some wins for Karoo, they were up 5%. Kumba up 3%, with Canal Plus up 2.9%. The Rand doing quite well this morning. 16.71 against the US dollar, 19.05 against the euro, and 22.31 against the British pound. Price of gold is now up 1% at $4,092. Platinum at $1,625, while Brent crude is at $87 a barrel. More business after 8.
5: Straight to the news desk we go. Sibusiso Zulu, let's start in KZN.
10: Well, Bongani, good morning. Four people have died in a crash on the N2 in the province. The transport department says a buggy and a minibus taxi collided on the road in the early hours of this morning. Department spokesperson Dabezin Tesbia says two females and two males died at the scene. The Good Party has criticized the DA for using the City of Cape Town's council chambers for a party political event. This comes as in-person council meetings have become the exception in the city's events calendar. Quintin Jala has more.
11: In response to the complaint, the DA pointed to the fact that the council chamber was available for all political parties. The party's provincial spokesperson, Matthew Sims, says the DA had booked and paid the full venue higher price for the chamber. Good Party councillor Sandra Dixon insisted that the chamber belonged to the people of Cape Town.
12: The DA party gets the council chamber while Cape Town's actual council is sent online. The Democratic Alliance must explain why it was permitted to use Cape Town's official council chamber for an internal party political gathering, while the city's elected council continues to conduct its formal meetings online.
11: She said with the next council meeting, set for Thursday, scheduled to be online, it created an extraordinary contradiction. Quintum Gala, Eyewitness News, Cape Town.
10: The ANC in Limpopo says it's confident that the province will remain its stronghold after the November local government elections. Despite losing ground in several other municipalities across the country, the party continues to dominate local government in Limpopo. The ANC retains control of all municipalities in the province, including Thabazimbi and Modimolle Magopong, where it governs through coalition agreements with the EFF. Addressing supporters at a rally over the weekend, ANC Limpopo chairperson Popi Ramathuba emphasized that the party will maintain its grip on the province.
13: You are going to write a story that Limpopo, Bembe, Tulamela remains the home of the African National Congress. There is no dispute on that.
10: And French President Emmanuel Macron will this morning hold a crisis cabinet meeting to discuss the ongoing wildfires in the country. Firefighters continue to battle massive blazes scorching forests across France and Spain. More than 325,000 people have fled their homes as some of the worst forest fires in both countries' history. Spanish Prime Minister Pedro Sanchez will visit fire-hit areas today, where firefighters are battling a new blaze and 15,000 people have been forced to flee their homes. A fine day in store for Gauteng today. The temperatures are at lows of 4 and 9 degrees, peaking at highs between 20 and 23.
14: And in the traffic, we've got heavy delays on the N3 North between Vincent Shabalala Road and the Baku Interchange while travelling in Kempton Park. Please be on the lookout for that accident scene reported right on Moorfontein Road. It's causing delays coming out of Moorfontein Road. And then there's also queuing traffic reported in Soweto along Clipsford Villa Road just as you approach the Soweto Highway Circle.
10: The top story this hour, four people in KwaZulu-Natal have died in a crash on the N2.
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21: Bongani and the team. When it comes to Andrea Johnson, it's comforting to know that she will still be held accountable, because there's no way that we can say that we are starting a fresh sort of now with Madlanga in place. We hope. And then we let someone just walk away scot-free like they usually do, especially in government. People steal money, people make bad judgments, and then they just resign, and then that's the end of it. It's comforting to know that she will still be held accountable, because she needs to be held accountable. Resigning on its own, it's not it. It won't cut it. So she needs to be held accountable. It's comforting to know that she will still be held accountable.
22: Hello, Bongani. Andrea Johnson is a sly fox. She's not attending today. I kid you not. She's going to get sick. I'm definitely sure of that. And secondly, I don't understand. In companies, when you resign, especially government companies, you forfeit your pension fund, but the others get them. One day, get somebody to explain this. I don't understand.
23: Hello, Andrea Johnson has resigned, but isn't it strange that the previous Minister of Police, Senzo, remains on full pay?
24: Bongani, good morning. I'm so excited this morning that the wheels of justice is slowly turning. We welcome Ms. Johnson's resignation. I just pray that she don't get a golden handshake. And I hope General Khumalo and a former BMW employee take her to task in her personal capacity. And she must pay for the damages that she has caused. And I hope it's a lesson to everyone else in a position of power. I thank you. Have a great day.
5: Yeah, the president accepting Advocate Andrea Johnson's resignation. That's the news that's developing this morning. She is still, of course, scheduled to appear at the Madlanga Commission of Inquiry, where she'll face more tough questions. And hopefully her health holds up for the next few hours, hey?
4: 702.
20: What's the question?
5: What's the question is brought to you by OUTsurance, a chance for you to win up to 3,000 Rand in cash, 1,000 Rand for the answer, and 2,000 Rand if you can give us the question that leads to the answer, but we'll do it in reverse. SMS out to 45142 now, and you could save on your car insurance. If you don't, you can ask OUTsurance for 500 Rand. Today's answer comes from Debucho. Debucho, please give us today's answer.
0: Hi, Bongani. Today's answer is cockroaches.
5: Cockroaches. Ooh. Oh. Debucho, tell me, have you got yourself a quote from OUTsurance?
0: Yes, I've requested.
5: Your biscuit. How about 1,000 Rand coming your way? All thanks to OUTsurance and 702. There you go. Debucho says the answer today is cockroaches. The grillies, right? What's the question? Call us if you know. 011-883-0702.
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5: Sinipaluta, it's so exciting to see the Commonwealth Games.
3: So much fun.
5: Right?
3: Oh my gosh, like a mini Olympics. My one child said to me yesterday, is this the Olympics? I said, no, it's just as good. Sit down.
5: Just enjoy
3: it. Doesn't matter. It doesn't matter. At the Commonwealth Games, South Africa winning 3 medals yesterday, taking the overall total to 9. Peter Kotze won his second gold, the 200-meter backstroke, in record games time.
6: It can be hard when you have a good race to not get stuck there and keep thinking about the race and things like that. And same thing if you have a bad race. Yeah, I have to kind of have short-term memory loss, like Ted Lasso says, because when something goes wrong, you kind of have to just move on and forget about it. And I think it's the same when it goes well. It's easy to live in the past and not be fully focused and present for your next few races. So enjoy the moment like I am right now, but then let it go. And after the week, you can let it all sink in.
5: You know, the other thing that excites me, Cindy, are the photo finishes.
3: Oh, no.
5: Right?
3: Those are so nerve-wracking, right? And one of those was Amy Canny that you're speaking about last night. She missed gold in the 100-meter breaststroke by 1/12 of a second. And my child said to me, imagine training for 4 years and you missed that gold by 1/12. It was literally just, in swimming, it's all about the touch at the end. It was literally that. Anyway. Olivia Nell won bronze in the 100-meter backstroke, and in netball, the Spa Proteas getting 2 wins from 2. They beat Tonga by 54 goals. Banyana Banyana opened their WAFCON campaign tonight against Tanzania at 7. The match will be Linda Mokhlalo's 100th.
17: We are here now in Morocco, and I can tell that the team is very focused. The energy in the team, it's so positive. It's so uplifting. So that's a good sign for us. And yeah, I'm looking forward to the tournament to start.
3: WAFCON opened last night with Algeria beating Senegal 2-0 and Morocco beating Kenya 4-0. The All Blacks have rested Ardie Sevier for the franchise matches of the Greatest Rivalry Tour. The 44-man squad announced today has luck Fabian Holland back from injury. Recalled to the side, Ollie Norris, George Bell, Imoni Narawa and Tim Tavatavanavai. The All Blacks play the Stormers next weekend, followed by the Bulls, Sharks and then the Lions. In the Currie Cup, Boland Cavaliers thrashing the Stormers 41-3 yesterday to be second on the table behind the Cheetahs, who beat the Sharks by 22. The Lions sit third after beating Pumas by 23. Griquas beat the Bulls by 30. Formula One's defending champion Lando Norris got a first win of the season in Hungary ahead of Verstappen, Antonelli, Leclerc and Hamilton. Hamilton would have finished fourth, but he got a 5-second penalty for speeding out the pits. And Tadej Pogacar won the Tour de France for a record equaling fifth time. It also marks Pogacar's third Tour win in succession. Cindy Paluta, Eyewitness News Sport.
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5: 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Who is stuck in traffic? I'm all wishing they were Tim Tavatavanavai.
3: Well, Bongani, people on the N3 North most definitely delays their stop and go between the Kalulis interchange and the Baklu turnoff. There's also queuing traffic reported on the M1 South just as you approach Corlett Drive while heading towards Sunning Hill. Some delays on the N1 North between Beyers Nodia Drive and Rivonia Road. Unfortunately, we still have got that accident reported in the Kempton Park area along Moerfontein Road, the R25. It happened after Moerfontein Road, causing about a 20-minute hold up there, and just in an accident in Linmeyer on the N12 East right after Komaro Street. It's also causing delays. More updates coming up.
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20: What's the question?
5: For 2,000 Rand in cash, all thanks to OUTsurance, please tell me what's the question. If the answer is cockroaches, let's go to Tobile in Sandown. Tobile, what's the question?
25: Hi, the question is, what did the Chief Justice of India, Surya Kant, call people with no degrees?
5: Yeah, I mean, it's quite an awful thing. It's one of those, you say it and you wish you could take the words back. Of course, he clarified that he didn't mean all unemployed youth, but it was a little too late because not only did his comment go viral, but the reaction to it. And there have been massive, massive protests in India. Tobile, you walk away with 2,000 Rand in cash, all thanks to OUTsurance and 702. I want you to listen to the BBC's reporting of it. Last Friday, of course, the resignation of India's education minister following tens of thousands of people taking to the streets in Delhi. And it was all sparked by the Chief Justice of the country calling young people in India cockroaches. And you can imagine the numbers. If you've got a population of over a billion people and what, 65% of your country is under the age of 35, you're playing with fire.
26: They're cheering, they're sloganeering. Just a short while ago, the education minister, Dharmendra Pradhan, has posted on social media saying that he's offered his resignation to Prime Minister Narendra Modi. And you can look at the reaction. It was the key demand of the protesters here. And suddenly, in the middle of the day, it has been accepted.
27: I feel so good right now. I'm going to be very, very honest. I've been coming here for a while, protesting here for a while. But I honestly was not expecting the government to, you know, bow down to the people so quickly. But it happened. Our constitution won. Our voices were heard. And I feel incredible right now.
28: Emotional. We won, finally we won. I went on hunger strike. Do you know how my hunger strike went break by the lathis and tear gas?
29: Today is a testament to the fact that government has to be answerable to its citizens, and there will come a day where people will realize that enough is enough and they will give their 100% to hold the government accountable, and they have to listen to us.
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14: 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What's gone viral?
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5: Time now for the world of viral content. Kabazela.
4: Good morning to you, Bella.
5: Have you recovered from yesterday?
4: I saw you walking
5: up and down the marquee. I mean, that was just so much walking for you, hey?
4: Yeah, I was at the finish line chatting to some of our 702 family who had done the walks, and some people said they were going to feel stiff. But I have no problem with that this morning because I didn't walk. I just walked up and down to from the parking lot to the start line and then the marquee where I saw you sitting very casually sipping on, you know, whatever you were sipping on. And
5: Lots of Sprite.
4: Is that what it was? It did look bubbly.
5: It was lots of Sprite. Listen, you didn't walk. You just come to the finish line. So what explains your calves?
4: Yeah, I mean, this was an interesting one that I saw, right? So this mother posted a video of her son, and wherever he walks in the house, he's on his tippy toes. He's a toe walker. And I immediately looked at this and I was like, well, that's me. From being a youngster, even to now, I walk on my tippy toes. I'm a toe walker. I don't know why I did it or do it, but that's just comfortable for me. And then I read the comments, and this is one maybe for experts out there, I don't know. Some people are saying that he is on the spectrum because he's a toe walker. Now, I don't know if that's true or not. If you are an expert in autism, maybe do give us a call and let us know. And then others were saying, you got to stop it. It can't happen. He's going to damage his joints and all this kind of stuff. I mean, I did it, and my legs are perfectly fine. I did athletics, soccer, you name it. And my calves are not too bad, I must say, Bongles. So I want to ask our 702 family this morning, all the toe

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1: You know, different families and different strokes for different folks. I mean, I remember growing up and we used to sit in front of the TV and eat our dinner. I can't recall weeknights that we would all gather around the table and chat about our days and, you know, what happened and all that kind of stuff. That happened, you know, before dinner and stuff like that. So is it important for you as a family to sit around the table or the kitchen table, whatever it may be, and eat your dinner? What is it that, I mean, if you remember when you grew up, how did you eat your dinner? Was it in front of the TV or not? Let's have those conversations this morning.
2: All right, that's what's gone viral with Kabazela.
3: 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Feedback with
2: Rupiwa Kone. Rupiwa Kone, is it different for you with your family now that you've got youngsters of your own in terms of how dinners are done at your home compared to the way you grew up?
4: The way I grew up, Bongani, like I said, we didn't have much space for a big table in our house. We lived in a very small cottage, so we didn't eat at the table. I said a long time. Oh. I've been saying. But it's very important for my husband. He's the one who brought that into our
2: that
4: family.
2: Culture.
4: And it's very important for him.
2: So I used to experience it visiting other people's homes. Mm. And it's something I try to do and implement in my own home now to sit around the table. You would grab your plate whenever. We didn't eat at the same time. All together necessarily. You ate, and most in front of the TV.
4: Yeah.
2: All of that has changed. All right, what feedback do you have?
4: Well, Bongani, listeners are reacting very positively to yesterday's Josie My Josie Walk the Talk experience, saying it was very delightful for them to be in the inner city of Joburg. It reminded them of the beauty and the resilience of Johannesburg, Bongani, and seeing it in that state, how beautiful it was, it just gave them hope. We had a particular listener by the name of Deirdrick Stop, who shared a message with us. Let's take a listen.
5: Good morning, 702 team. Bongani, you and your team at 702. What a nice event. A really, really moving event. So it wasn't just about the fitness and health. It was really, getting one to think about Johannesburg. And for someone that grew up and went to all the Ellis Park games from the early 80s, going through some of the areas then, Bertram's, was quite moving for myself and my wife and my daughter, and looking at the, going through the Joburg Cricket Club and, some of the other activation spots and seeing the kind of gem of a little marketplace where you can have a coffee and a pizza and all of that. We're going to definitely go back there and support the boys and the girls there. But if there's one moment that hopefully all 25,000 walkers would have realized, is that it's really worth the while for each and every one of us to vote, to take our city back, because the city does not belong to the politicians. The city belongs to the tax-paying, voting public.
2: Yeah, what a day it was, right? Yeah. I still want to get more voice notes, more calls. Call us on 011 883-0702. Tell us, how was your walk yesterday?
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7: Andrea Johnson is expected to return to the Matlanga Commission as the former head of IDEC today. And a man suspected of killing a ward councillor in Cape Town will appear in court. Good morning, I'm Sfiso Zulu. President Cyril Ramaphosa has accepted Andrea Johnson's request to resign as IDEC head with immediate effect. Johnson wrote to Ramaphosa and the head of National Director of Public Prosecutions, Andy Mutibi, seeking to step down. She has come under intense scrutiny over IDEC's investigation into senior crime intelligence officers. Johnson is accused of misusing her power by pursuing baseless allegations against the officers for ulterior motives. Presidency spokesperson Vincent Magwenya.
8: The president's agreement follows a recommendation by the Minister of Justice and Constitutional Development

0: Mamuluko Kupai, and supported by the NDPP advocate Andy Motibi, that Advocate Johnson's request be granted.
1: UJ Center for Public Policy Director Busani Ngaweni says Johnson's resignation does not come as a surprise.
2: She was going to be suspended anyway. It was just a matter of time. There is no way that she will not have been suspended given the revelations at the Matanga Commission.
1: Meanwhile, Johnson is expected to return to the commission today for a fourth day of grilling. Thabiso Koba has more.
3: In June last year, IDEC arrested crime intelligence head Dumisani Khumalo and several other senior officers from his department on allegations of fraud and corruption. Prosecutors alleged they had unlawfully appointed an unqualified person to a senior position within crime intelligence. But during cross-examination at the Matlanga Commission, head of IDEC Andrea Johnson conceded the charges were baseless.
4: I relied on the briefing from my team, and it's going to go back to what counsel had asked me, that I trusted them implicitly. I now see that the facts as I may have received them then, and I'd have to go back and look at it, were incorrect.
3: Meanwhile, the newly established IDEC Oversight Office has confirmed it is investigating several complaints lodged against Johnson. Thabiso Koba, Eyewitness News.
1: A man arrested in connection with the murder of DA ward councillor candidate Snovuyo Jokwe is expected to appear in the Cape Town Magistrates Court today. Police say the 37-year-old suspect, believed to be the alleged mastermind of the killing, will face charges of murder and extortion. Quinton Jala has more.
5: Jokwe was shot and killed on June 20 after a voter registration drive in Dunoon. She was on her way home when she was confronted by two armed men. Police say Jokwe had allegedly been threatened after refusing to continue paying protection fees. The suspect was arrested in Parklands on Saturday after allegedly evading police. Police spokesperson Andre Trout says investigators also made key seizures during the operation.
6: Police seized a vehicle believed to have been used in the commission of the crime, along with 7 cellular telephones that will form part of the investigation.
5: The DA has welcomed the arrest and urged the National Prosecuting Authority to build a watertight case to ensure a successful prosecution. Quinton Mkala, Eyewitness News, Cape Town.
1: Government says more than 68,000 foreign nationals have been processed for repatriation since June. Justice Minister Mamluko Kubayi made the announcement during an inter-ministerial committee on migration briefing in Pretoria yesterday. The minister says a law enforcement crackdown has led to arrests linked to illegal border crossings, human trafficking, fraudulent documents and labour exploitation. The announcement comes after government reviewed migration patterns over the past 3 weeks as part of efforts to secure borders. Kubayi also announced that government is working to establish a dedicated migration court at OR Tambo International to fast-track immigration cases.
7: At the OR Tambo, the team has gone, they've seen the site, they are happy with the site. Now it's the process of us ensuring that the facility does meet the requirements of a court. I've been informed that actually it won't be one court room, but we have capacity to have about 3 court rooms. And we'll see as the Department of Justice whether we utilize it only for that. Maybe we could offload some of the pressures that Kempton Park is experiencing.
1: And British Prime Minister Andy Burnham will host Ukrainian President Volodymyr Zelensky today, using his first meeting with a foreign leader since taking office to underline London's unwavering support for Kyiv. The visit comes ahead of Zelensky's trip to Washington tomorrow as the Ukrainian leader pushes to end the 4-year war with Russia. Zelensky is expected to renew calls to boost defense as both Moscow and Kyiv intensify drone and missile strikes, with US-led negotiations on resolving the conflict stuck while Washington's attention has been diverted to the Iran war. Russian and Ukrainian strikes killed at least 10 people yesterday, with Kyiv saying Moscow attacked a supermarket in northern Ukraine, and Russia accusing Kyiv of striking a bus stop in the occupied east. The strikes come a day after 20 people were killed on both sides of the front line, with both Kyiv and Moscow intensifying attacks while diplomacy to end the war launched by Russia in 2022 is at a deadlock. Zelensky told Sky News he's hopeful ahead of his meeting with the new British Prime Minister.
8: I had good visits. Starmer's visit to Ukraine, and we spoke about it. Mm-hmm. And he said that the new government will continue, if we speak about Ukraine, so we'll continue the policy of supporting of Ukraine during this war.
1: Gold is trading at $4,186.18 an ounce. The rand is at 16.69 to the dollar, 22.29 to the pound, 19.04 to the euro. Brent crude oil is at $92.16 a barrel.
9: Well, there's bumper-to-bumper traffic on the N3 North between the Earlands Interchange and the Baku Interchange. This is due to peak time delays as well as a car stuck on the road right near the Baku turnoff. While travelling in Kempton Park, please be on the lookout for that major accident scene along the R25. It's causing delays from Moy River. Please be on the lookout there and approach with care.
10: And in your sport, Banyana Banyana opened their WAFCON campaign tonight at 7 o'clock against Tanzania. Team South Africa swimmers add three more medals to the Commonwealth Games total, including another gold for Peter Kotze. Today, athletics gets underway. And the All Blacks rest Ardi Sevier for the franchise matches of the Greatest Rivalry Tour.
1: A fine day in store for Gauteng. The temperatures will peak at highs between 20 and 23 degrees. The top story in EWN this hour. President Cyril Ramaphosa has accepted Andrea Johnson's request to resign as IDEC head with immediate effect.
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13: 8 after 8, a little earlier we heard from the Deputy Minister of Employment and Labour, Jomo Sibiya, warning that government is coming for employers who hire undocumented workers, be they local or foreign. And he's saying that this major blitz operation means that inspectors are going to be fanning out throughout the country, making sure that all employers are compliant. We're also going to be speaking to the acting president of Athletics South Africa. How is it that we can spend millions and millions of rand, and at times even paying for fans to attend something like the FIFA World Cup, and yet so many other sporting codes have their athletes having to raise their own money to go and represent South Africa internationally? Kamazela wants to know, are you a toe walker? And what has that done for your calves? And why do you do it? Did you learn it somewhere? Or was it just how you've always walked? And have there been funny comments about it? And how different is your dinner table today from the one you grew up around? Did you even grow up around a dinner table? You come from a family where everybody ate together, sat together, talked about the day, talked about their woes? Or was it each man, each woman for himself? And if you have a more structured arrangement, how do your folks deal with it, right? If you grew up in a scattered sort of environment around that, when your siblings come over with their kids, when your siblings' kids come over, when your parents come over, how does that go?
12: This is Breakfast with Bongani Bingwa
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13: 10 after 8, Amo. How was your dinner table growing up? Did you sit around the dinner table, look into each other's eyes, talk about your dreams and your future aspirations and your goals?
9: Unfortunately, we didn't have a dinner table to sit around, but we sat together. Dinner was always a time when we could, you know, talk about our school day, our plans for the next day. Did you wash your socks? All of those updates would happen during supper, right? And it's the same pretty much in my house today. We just sit together during dinner, either at the table or on the couches by the TV. Unfortunately, it's hard to take off the TV. It's something that I'm still learning. Yeah, I can see the look you're giving me. But we always have supper and dinner together.
13: Does it have a remote control?
9: Mm-mm.
13: It doesn't have a remote control.
9: What?
13: The TV.
9: It does.
13: But the little red button in the corner.
9: I mean, we this is the only time we ever have screen time, just by the way.
13: We can watch TV after dinner.
9: That's bedtime. Almost bedtime. 30 minutes.
13: There's a little red button on every remote control.
9: We have supper together, okay? As a family, we all sit and have and eat together. And
13: whilst watching TV.
9: Whilst watching TV or not. If it's at the table, we're all sitting at the table. If it's at the on the couches, it's on the couches. And when my mom is over or my mother-in-law is over, they never, because this is how they raised both my husband and I as well. We were raised in a similar way.
13: Yeah.
9: So, yeah, it's pretty much normal.
13: There's a little red button in your house saying, turn me off, turn me off. But
14: I think
13: he's gonna smack me after the show.
14: Similar to Amu, when I grew up, it was kids on the floor, adults on the sofas, but we all eat together. And my mom used to dish up at 6, and if you're not there, she's not dishing up for you.
13: Ooh!
14: So you always made sure you
13: unless
14: were there.
13: You prearranged. In other words, if you're a school thing, no. 6 o'clock.
14: 6 o'clock on the dog. And we still do that now with my kids. But I don't know if we'll be able to manage it into the teenage years, because that's when things start to change. Eating together is great for conversation, catching up, school, what happened.
13: That is especially when you need it around the teenage years, and conversations, not about even how was your day, conversations around who did you sit with at school today? Who's in trouble with whom? What's the latest goss? And
14: how did it make you feel?
13: Yeah. Who made you laugh today? Right? Who's giving you a hard time at school these days? Those conversations, especially when they are teenagers, they are crucial. Lebu, you're in Sandton?
15: Hi, good morning, Bogart and the listeners. Yes, I just wanted to comment on this eating around the table. So
13: yeah.
15: We grew up in a township where you had like no space for a dining table, so we sat on the sofas, watch Lesilo Rula, Ulubuile, Kokhalenyoni, and all of that. But sometimes my dad would kick us out because we laughed too much and made noise. And then we had to sit, the three of us as kids, in the kitchen. And then we would make the pep. So we used to stuff the straws in our mouth when we were laughing. And I don't know what was so much to laugh about. And we irritated the living daylight out of it. It was all in good fun. Yeah. But then when I grew up, I had a dining table, nothing fancy. I still sit by the couch and eat.
13: It is what it is. And tell me, if you've got that culture of sitting around the table, do you find that it's difficult at times to integrate when, say, the cousins and the nephews and extended family members are there who say, hang on, what is this sitting around? No, can't I go watch TV in the lounge with my plate on my tray, Mateo?
14: When in Rome, this is what we do here in this house. So you do that. You do that.
16: Mora, mora, Bongani, in Tabazela, Flores, from beautiful Western Cape. No, I grew up around a dinner table, 7 colors. Remember back then, everything was cheap. And it was a thump of rule. 6 o'clock, everyone around the dinner table. Radio were off that time. There were no phones. Cellular phones and no TV at that time. And even up until today, my kids know that we sit around a table.
17: Good day, Kabazela and Mongani and the team. I grew up sitting at the dinner table, and we always had dinner at 6, unless it was something extraordinary that was happening that delayed dinner time. Now, even with my husband, and we live with my elderly mother, we always have our dinner now at 7, but we always sit at the dinner table, and yeah, we just basically talk about the day, and yeah, it's just a time for us to congregate.
18: Good morning, Bongani. My growing up, Bongani, was so very, very interesting. My grandparents used to house all of us assembling in one place. The dinner table were eating all of us in one unity. We even sometimes in Bushbuck Ridge sleep outside when it was extremely very hot, being united as a family. I miss that more than anything, because both my grannies, they are no longer there. Since they've passed away, everybody is for himself. Very sad situation from Max in Pretoria.
13: EWN. Traffic. Up next, we speak to Athletics South Africa, 16 after 8. Amo, who's running a marathon in traffic this morning? 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If you don't, ask them for 500 Rand.
9: Well, Bongani, we've got heavy delays on the N12 East. This is in the Lynnmeyer area. It's due to a major accident that happened right after Komaru Street. It's causing about a 20-minute hold up there. Please try to avoid this one, particularly if you're heading towards areas like Alberton and Marisdale. While traveling on the N3 North, queuing traffic between Airlines Interchange and Geldenhuis Interchange, that's due to roadworks. There's also roadworks that are causing delays towards Boksburg on the N17 East, approaching the R21 turnoff, while on the N1 South towards Midrand, peak time delays there just as you approach Olifants Fontein Road. More updates coming up. Stay tuned.
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13: 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Thankfully, the Outrans pointsmen save the day. 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
13: All right, riddle me this then. How is it that we can spend 31 million rand paying for, among others, fans to attend an event like the FIFA Football World Cup when other sporting codes have to have their athletes do crowdfunding efforts just to be able to go and represent South Africa? Athletics South Africa has complained about the uneven funding of representation in sport in South Africa. We're joined now by the acting president of ASA, John Matane. A very good morning to you, and thank you for your time this morning.
19: Good morning, Bongani, and good morning to your listeners at home.
13: How does it sit with you as Athletics South Africa to note that one sporting code not only gets money spent on officials, but even fans to attend events where South Africa is represented, when some of your codes mean athletes have to fund themselves?
19: Look, Bongani, thank you. Let me first start by wishing my daughter, Kiara Betsy, happy birthday. She's birthdaying today.
13: Aww. And come,
19: yes, she's bedding, and I'm like, oh wow.
13: Happy
19: but
13: birthday.
19: let me go to the question that you have asked me with regard to the issue of the funding from the Department of Sports and Recreation. I confirmed that with our acting CEO. Unfortunately, we didn't receive anything. Now it's very tough and difficult because when we are doing our preparation for any other thing, any event, clothing or whatsoever, we rely on the grant that the Sports and Recreation will assist us with. But we are still waiting for them. I am not sure that maybe that is an administration process that delaying the grant. We are not sure up to so far.
13: So how serious is the financial situation facing Athletics South Africa at the moment?
19: We are getting there. Yes, as much as people know that Athletics South Africa does not get any funding or any partners, what we are doing, we are getting there. There are people who are willing to come and assist us with the funding. And the governance of Athletics South Africa has changed dramatically. It has improved. Currently, I can assure the South Africans, we are close to 70%, 75%. That means we are getting there.
13: So again, I ask you, how is it that World Cup players and fans and support staff can get 31 million rand and your junior athletes traveling, say, for example, to the World Athletics Championships have to fund themselves? How does that sit with you?
19: Look, as I'm saying, I'm not sure what was the plan from the Department of Sports, Arts and Culture in terms of the soccer. I cannot talk on their behalf, but I can say...
13: I mean, it's a matter of public record. 31 million rand was spent on this World Cup. Yeah. That's just ended. That's a matter of public record. When your people are struggling and have to fund themselves, surely that gets a reaction from you?
19: Yeah, you see, it's sad, but what shall we do? Because if... Sports and Recreation, we are relying on them. It's fair. There is nothing that we can do.
13: You don't want to bite the hand that feeds you?
19: No, I don't want to. I'm not saying I'm biting the hand that it's feeding me. I'm focusing on what is on table. And as I'm honestly saying, I am not sure about the 31 million that maybe the minister has given to, what you call, has given to the supporters, the sports and whatsoever. As I'm saying, I'm relying on what I'm having in hand. We, as an athletic federation, we are waiting for the government to assist us, if they may assist us. Maybe in the long run, when the minister have tabled the 31 million issue, it's whereby we can engage and ask how did that all happen. Right.
13: Have you got any explanation as to why this year's grant has been delayed?
19: I'm told that we'll get a letter on Wednesday, the coming Wednesday.
13: When should the money have come through?
19: It was supposed to be at the end of June, or maybe it will be the end of July.
13: So what does
19: that... So that is why I'm not sure what delayed that.
13: So what does that do in terms of... I mean, how does it impact your operations, but importantly, athletes who have to represent South Africa?
19: Look, Bongani, we are taking a team to Oregon, and our accommodation only is costing us 1.3 million. And we need to pay the money before the team is leaving from Friday. We are going to divide the team into two on Friday. But luckily, we managed to outsource some of the funding that we have paid the accommodation. Even if we've not paid all the money, we've paid at least 600,000. But by Friday, we will be able to get some funding from other provinces, our affiliated provinces, that they are saying they will assist us.
13: Is anything at risk if you don't get this money on time?
19: No, we should address that with the minister, because for us, you mean the issue of the grant?
13: Yeah, what events will be affected because you don't get the money on time?
19: Bongan, we need to address that with the minister, because actually we need to be treated fairly, and all the federations, we must be treated equally. It's not a question of maybe soccer, it's big. Or maybe athletic, it's big, all the provinces. And I guess, I mean, all the federations.
13: John, I'm trying to help you. I'm not trying to push you. And I understand you don't want to upset the apple cart. But at the very least, perhaps if you put it out there on public record that maybe you don't get to go to Oregon, maybe some of the athletes at the Commonwealth Games might be stranded. If you don't get the money, what happens?
19: If we don't get money, as I'm saying, we can't have some of the operation running. And I'm honest with you, Bongani. That is why I'm saying we are waiting for the letter. Maybe if Bongani can come after Wednesday to say what is the details of the letter that the DSEC have promised us, then it's whereby I can tell you. For now, I cannot preempt what will be the letter. But the acting CEO engaged with them, and they said by Wednesday we'll get the letter.
13: Right.
19: And we'll hear what's happening with the issue of the grant.
13: Let's wait till Wednesday then. Won't you send us the letter on Wednesday? That's the acting president of Athletics South Africa. I do think it should gall all South Africans, and particularly sports fans, when we can send fans to go watch those representing South Africa, but those who are actually playing have to sometimes fund themselves.
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11: with Adam Gilchrist.
13: News from elsewhere in the world. Adam Gilchrist, a very good morning to you. Let's start with this extremist attack in Berlin.
20: Yeah, and as a result, already Dutch officials are on high alert. They say they've increased security for the World Pride event in Amsterdam this coming weekend because of what happened over the weekend just gone in Berlin at their Pride event. We now know a guy drove a van at a crowd, and then he got out of his van and rushed at them with a machete. At least that's the description of a fair number of witnesses. It was a machete, they think. He killed one woman and injured 29 other people. And we now know that his name is Abdul Balut, a 21-year-old German citizen of Lebanese heritage. Now, the point is, of course, yeah, he's a homegrown Islamist extremist. But there are certainly questions for the authorities in Germany, because it was known that he had travelled at one stage to Lebanon to try to join Islamic State, that he had prepared an act of violence towards a nation, that he was also guilty of assault and robbery, and yet had never served a custodial sentence. So why had he not in any way been locked up? Why was he free to carry out what he did on Saturday night in Berlin? And also, there's the possibility, according to Germany's interior minister, of copycat attacks, which will put everyone on high alert. A very upsetting thing, not least for the LGBT community in Berlin.
13: No doubt. Tell me about wildfires in France and Spain, Adam.
20: Oh, my word. Well, we mentioned these last week, and there is no stopping them at this stage. There's a crisis meeting being held in Paris today, and I imagine that Emmanuel Macron, the French president, will be looking at all the strings he can pull to get more help, more helicopters, more planes, more soldiers to try and tackle these fires. In particular now, they are so close to the city of Bordeaux. We're talking 15 kilometres from the suburbs of Bordeaux, and those fires are huge and out of control. And already, the estimate I heard only an hour or two ago, is 250,000 people have been evacuated, sometimes just as a precaution, but also sometimes because their homes are going up in flames. And those 250,000 people, in many cases, have gone to Bordeaux to hide out and hang out, and now the city itself could possibly be evacuated. So we'd be talking well over 1 million people, given that it's also peak holiday making season, although now tourists are being told, please stay away from Bordeaux and the region, which is a very tricky one. If you've got a nice little French gîte or villa booked and it's cost you several thousand euros with that and maybe some flights and other things, do you just stay away and hope for the best with insurance, or do you try to go on holiday? I don't know. It's impossible for them. At this stage, though, we're talking about people's lives being in danger. Two firefighters have lost their lives, and the number of fires that are now conflagrating together is just terrible, both in France and indeed in Spain, where the fires are not far now from Valencia and Madrid. And we're talking, yeah, a big deal with these fires.
13: Adam, I don't know if I ever told you, some years ago, someone tried to sell me counterfeit coins, but it just made no sense.
20: Yes, dollars and cents. This is one of the world's great hoaxes. Blindingly obvious. So we'll go through the details here, because the guy who's came up with the hoax has now been jailed. The Barrico Maritime Amphitheatre near Vicenza in Italy, sort of halfway between Venice and Verona, supposedly unearthed after a landslide in 2005, but built in the 4th century, according to the guy who found it, Franco Malosso von Rosenfranz, a philanthropist, entrepreneur and orchestra conductor, which is an interesting mix. Anyway, he says he found this amphitheatre built in the 4th century, he said. Julius Caesar visited on his return from Egypt with Cleopatra. Juliet Capulet of Romeo and Juliet fame, she lived in a church there. The thing is, it appeared on a local tourist map, €40 entry ago, and plenty of people paid to go in. The local government was fooled. They had it on their must-see attraction list, but then revealed 10 years later, it was total rubbish. The ancient amphitheatre was, in fact, made of fiberglass. You'd have thought somebody would have spotted that really early. But anyway, papier-mâché and plaster statues. Satellite images showed, actually, he'd been using a digger to flatten a hill and then build the fake Roman attraction. Plus, as some may already have spotted, Julius Caesar lived 400 years before this was supposedly built, and Juliet lived in Verona, not Vicenza, so duh. Von Rosenfranz has now been jailed for over 2 years, fined a small amount, but is being sued for a much larger amount by the local council, who probably feel a bit of egg on their face as well.
13: Adam Gilchrist with this morning's Worldview.
0: EWN.
13: Now, Mateo, riddle me this, please. Why are fake diamonds always so relaxed? Because they aren't under any real pressure. But I tell you what, the finance minister holding an urgent meeting because the PIC is a real diamond.
21: Yeah, real pressure there. Finance Minister Enoch Godongwana will lead an urgent general meeting of the Public Investment Corporation today. Our Treasury is trying to stem the governance crisis and mass board resignations at the state fund manager. Minister Godongwana, acting as the sole shareholder representative, is expected to appoint a new board for the Public Investment Corporation. 8 board members, including Deputy Finance Minister David Masondo, who served as PIC board chair, have resigned. The asset manager faces mounting scrutiny after Chief Executive Officer Patrick Dlamini was suspending suspended rather, pending an investigation into allegations raised by a whistleblower, while South Africa's financial regulator, the FSCA, has launched a separate governance probe. Godongwana is in a race to bring back stability to the PIC with government worker pensions at stake.
13: Talk to me about the markets.
21: Yeah, China's industrial profits rose this morning, up 15.1% in June from a year earlier. According to data from the National Bureau of Statistics, for the first half of the year, profits climbed 18.7%, slowing from an 18.8% pace recorded between the January and May period. U.S. stocks futures also rallied on Sunday night, and oil prices went down amid a pause in fighting between the U.S. and Iran over the weekend. On the markets on Friday, the JSE was up 1,000 points. Some losses, though, for Sasol, they were down 2.8%. Tungela was down 2%. Telkom down 1.6%, with PSG Finance also in some weakness. Some wins for Karoo, the owners of Cartrack. They were up more than 5%. Harmony up 3%. Canal Plus up 2.9%, with DRD Gold up more than 2%. The Rand this morning in the green, 16.70 against the US dollar, 19.05 against the euro, and 22.30 against the British pound. Price of gold is up more than 1% at $4,094 an ounce, while platinum is racing it up more than 2% at $1,627. Brent crude dropping by 12%, now at $86 a barrel. Stephen Grotes with more this afternoon.
13: Straight to the news desk. Sfiso Sulu, what have you got?
1: Thanks, Bongani. Good morning. We begin in the Western Cape, where four people have been killed and four others, including two cops, injured in a mass shooting in Stellenbosch. Police were deployed to Kyamnandi yesterday following reports of a deadly shooting. While attending to that crime scene, gunshots rang out nearby, and the police officers responded, and the armed suspects opened fire on them. The police's Andre Trout says police members returned fire.
0: Detectives from the Provincial Serious and Violent Crime Unit are leading the investigation, while crime scene experts work through the night gathering evidence. A 9mm firearm was recovered at one of the scenes and will undergo forensic examination.
1: Meanwhile, police's investigation includes a triple murder in Site B, Khayelitsha, on Friday.
0: According to preliminary reports, two unidentified armed suspects entered the property, proceeded to a structure at the back of the premises, and opened fire on the victims before fleeing the scene in a white Hyundai vehicle.
1: The motives for both shootings is not known. The trial of alleged underworld gang boss Nafees Murdoch is set to resume in the Western Cape High Court today after a month-long recess. Modak, along with 14 co-accused, face 122 charges, including murder, attempted murder, extortion, and racketeering. The matter adjourned in June after the illness affecting one of the accused and a legal aid strike further delaying proceedings. Carlo Peterson has more.
2: Before the recess break, presiding judge Robert Yini voiced his frustration at the slow pace of the trial, saying he was deeply disappointed the matter had not progressed as far as he had hoped. The court had aimed to conclude the testimony and cross-examination of all 15 accused before the recess, but only three accused had reached the witness stand. The state and defense are expected to continue with the evidence of accused number 3 Ziyad Poole when proceedings resume today. 12 of the remaining accused are still to present their cases, although some have indicated they do not intend testifying. Carlo Peterson, Eyewitness News.
1: Four people in KwaZulu-Natal have died in a crash on the N2. The Provincial Transport Department says a buggy and a minibus taxi collided on the road in the early hours of this morning. Department spokesperson Dabezinhle Sibiya says two females and two males died at the scene. And French President Emmanuel Macron will this morning hold a crisis cabinet meeting to discuss the ongoing wildfires in the country. Firefighters continue to battle massive blazes scorching forests across France and Spain. More than 325,000 people have fled their homes as some of the worst forest fires in both countries' history. Spanish Prime Minister Pedro Sanchez, meanwhile, will also visit fire-hit areas today where firefighters are battling a new blaze and 15,000 people have been forced to flee their homes. A fine day in store for Gauteng today. The temperatures will peak at highs between 20 and 23 degrees.
9: And in the traffic, we've got delays on the N3 North. So this is between the Kidulis interchange and the Baku turnoff. There's also queuing traffic along the M1 North just as you approach Grayston Drive.
1: The top story this hour, four people have been killed and four others, including two cops, injured in a mass shooting in Stellenbosch.
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6: Good morning, Bongles and team. Andile here. Look, a lady called in earlier say we need to give 702 his flowers for the walk the talk. I concur with that. Look, I've done the Marks Park 702, the walk the talks then. I've done the cradle of the dusty cradle of humankind, you can remember. We've done the Tswane. I think I might probably even be missing one or two there, but I've done. And then there's the Joburg one. Ah, wow, wow, wow, wow, wow. The best organized, the best walks. Everything was fantastic. The atmosphere, you know. Heads up, big up, 702. Josie, my Josie, big up, guys. Well done. Great job.
7: Good morning, Bongani and 702 Land. What a fantastic walk the talk this was. Oh my goodness, it felt so good to walk through Joburg, to be able to be on your phone and take pictures. I did the 15 kilometers, so I got to go through Constitutional Hill. We got the preamble of our constitution. I got to go through the Maboneng precinct. I got to walk on the Nelson Mandela Bridge, which was also fantastic to see the beautiful architecture live when you're walking and not driving. 702 Walk the Talk was something that we wanted to do as Proconics. Our CEO, Melvin Jones, was on your feature Corporates That Care. So it just tied in very nicely with our efforts this year. Thank you so much, 702 and Josie, my Josie, for this beautiful walk. I have to say the only issue I have is to have walked 15 and have a medal that looks like everyone else. Palestine Waterfall.
8: Morning, Bongani. The 702 Walk the Talk was incredible. We really had fun as a family. It helped me to take my kids around Johannesburg, showing them what Carlton Center was before, Kine Center, and the mining houses around Marshalltown, and also the Gandhi Square, and then I showed them the Jubet Park. So it helped me a lot. Now, my main concern, Bongani, why do traffic officers leave their cars idling? You know, I notice all of them, they leave their cars idling. Good day, choice always. Thanks, bye.
9: My man and I took our two daughters on the 702 Walk the Talk. Josie, my Josie, it was fantastic. It was so strange because my kids had never even been on the Gautrain. They thought the Prasa Rail was the absolute best. And they were really blown away to be by the stadium and walk through the city. And there were thousands of people, really great, really fun, such camaraderie. I love Joburg. I tried to live in Cape Town for 18 months, but I'm back. I love Joburg. Thank you, 702 and Josie, my Josie.
10: My name's Lesoho. I didn't go to the Josie, my Josie Walk the Talk, and I'm so jealous. So can you guys stop playing your voice notes and telling us about how nice it was?
11: Tell you what, you can also go to our social media pages, the 702 social media pages. It's all over, plastered everywhere. I've got footage on mine. if you want to actually see and not just hear about the experience.
1: EWN Sport.
11: Well, I tell you what, something you can also look forward to seeing and hearing is the opening game of WAFCON.
12: Well, our opening game.
11: Yes.
12: We open tonight. WAFCON opened last night and there was victory for Algeria and Morocco. But yes, Banyana, I mean, because let's not kid, we're South African fans and we support only Banyana. And here we are, and they're playing Tanzania at 7 o'clock tonight. It's their first match. Remember, top four finish secures Banyana place at next year's World Cup in Brazil. The match will be Linda Mohlalo's 100th cap.
13: The energy in camp, it's really good. Obviously, the main focus is the World Cup. Right, but I think the biggest thing is we're going to go for the gold. Regardless of what happens, the aim is the gold.
12: At the Commonwealth Games today, athletics and men's gymnastics start. It's exciting. South Africa are 9 medals so far. They won 3 in the pool yesterday. Amy Canny silver in the 100-meter breaststroke. Olivia Nell bronze in the 100-meter backstroke. And Peter Kotze, second goal. He won the 200-meter backstroke in a record games time.
14: Yeah, I think it was good. Definitely felt the pain on the second 100 of going out pretty fast. But that was part of the plan, so trying to get used to that, and we're thinking long term with that strategy. I wish I could have held on a bit better, but just happy to get the win. It's about the race at the end of the day.
12: The All Blacks rested Ardie Sevier for the franchise matches of the Greatest Rivalry Tour. The 44-man squad announced this morning has Lock Fabian Holland back from injury. Recalled to the side, Ollie Norris, George Bell, Imoni Narawa, and Tim Tavatavanawai. In the Currie Cup yesterday, well, the Cheetahs topped the table ahead of Boland. Boland thrashed the Stormers 41-3 yesterday. Lions sit third. They beat Pumas by 23. Griquas beating the Bulls by 30. Formula One's defending champion Lando Norris got a first win of the season yesterday in Hungary.
15: The pace was pretty incredible. From me in the car, I felt very, very good out there with managing the tyres and extracting lap time and pushing Oscar, you know, to make mistakes, to use the tyres a lot. And I felt very good that I could still win the race even after what happened on lap one. I knew I could win the race today even after lap one. So very happy that I did.
12: Verstappen finished second ahead of Antonelli, Leclerc, and then Hamilton. Hamilton had actually finished fourth, but once again got a 5-second penalty, this time for speeding out of the pits. And Tadej Pogacar won the Tour de France for record equaling fifth time. It also marks Pogacar's third Tour win in succession. Cindy Paluta, Eyewitness News Sport.
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11: 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This is the 702 Josie, my Josie, Walk the Talk. 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So here's to Joburg. Here's to us. Here's to 702 Josie, my Josie, Walk the Talk. Babiza Bonke, right? It was hosted by the city of Johannesburg.
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11: All right, let's wrap up the morning's traffic. One more time, Amo.
12: Well, thank you, Bongani. We do have delays around the Kempton Park area, obviously due to that earlier accident along Modderfontein Road, right after Mooifontein Road, causing heavy delays. There's also queuing traffic on the N12 West. This is just as you head towards the Komaru Street exit due to an accident on the opposite side of this route. Please approach with care. And then traveling on the Maikwan North, a bit of a stop and go between Glenhove Road and Grayston Drive off ramp. That's due to peak time delays. More updates at the top of the hour. Stay tuned.
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4: The Prophet is here in the house. We got a call from one of our listeners.
5: Yeah.
4: Who calls you Prophet Madimecha?
5: Mm.
4: Because you predicted.
5: Yeah.
4: It wouldn't be a week and she'd be out.
5: And she's already out.
4: And the umpire's finger is out.
5: Yeah. I'm a bit disappointed in her. Let's call it a resignation letter, because nowhere does she take accountability. It's blaming, oh, there are attacks on me. There's nowhere does she say, I abused my power as I've conceded to it at the Madlanga Commission. And I've brought the NPA and IDEC into disrepute. So,
4: Winnie Mandela, hey?
5: Yeah. Yeah. Mama Winnie multiplied.
4: There's so much silence there by Gandhi Square.
5: Right.
4: Hmm?
5: Right. So, even there by the Twitter streets, I haven't seen anything.
4: Very, very much silent by the Gandhi
5: Anyone
4: Square.
5: Who's seen some red colors commenting on Andrea Johnson's, please indicate it to us. So we're going to start the 702 open line with that conversation about Andrea Johnson. I spoke to the Minister of Justice this morning. They've got a briefing on Thursday to talk about what has transpired now. But I've really asked her to come in briefly just to assure South Africans, because it is concerning that this is an important anti-corruption institution. And if its head has behaved like that, together with some of the investigators, and she's now leaving, what does it mean? So I'll play that interview I had with the Justice Minister on the open line.
4: I said earlier it was meant to be the return, sort of the Scorpios, but it's been more of a return of the moths.
5: Mm-hmm.
4: Or is it the crickets?
5: And then at 10 o'clock, we're going to discuss the PIC. There's a lot of bizarre things that have happened there. And today, from today until around Thursday, I want us to take it bit by bit to explain to the listeners what really transpired here. Because the deal the PIC entered with Lanseria Airport to fund one of the BEE partners and then ended up paying them over 400 million rand when they defaulted on the loan, there's a lot that's not making sense there. So we're going to try explain it to the listeners from today at 10 o'clock. And then we wrap up the show at 11 o'clock with our Family Matters feature. Today we're discussing how financial stress affect the family unit. So when there's financial stress, do you sit down with your kids? Do you sit down with your partner, or you just take it as it comes?
4: All right, Clement Manyathela between 9 and 12.
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0: had them absolutely floored, didn't she? Now, some people collect stamps. Some people collect butterflies even. She collects stories. Poppy Sibiya, Pop and Vos, you had them absolutely floored.
1: I did.
0: How are you feeling?
1: I'm feeling good. I'm feeling mysterious and naughty.
0: I love that it was say my name, and they couldn't say
1: they couldn't.
0: Your name, right? Now, you are known, of course, as a traveler, somebody who's explored the continent and other parts of the world, primarily, of course, as a traveler on the continent, highlighting different countries, different cultures, different cuisines, different experiences. I dare say, in some ways, as daunting as some of the places I've been to, wasn't this more?
1: It was. This one felt personal for some odd reason. Even though I was behind a mask, it felt quite personal. So when I was the first, not the first to be unmasked, but when I was unmasked on my first song, I was sad. I was, I took it personally.
0: I know the feeling. I was unmasked.

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2: Have you ever been offered, when talking about being Papa and Vors, have you ever been offered a meal that you thought, yikes, what is this?
1: In Peru, in the Amazon rainforest,
2: yeah.
1: My ayahuasca shaman and his mom were cooking up some things that I was like, yikes, guys, I can't.
2: Like
1: can I
2: what?
1: Just... It looked like brains, but it was actually nuts. Yeah. It was in a gray, gravy, watery fish gravy. I was like, guys, can I just have some scrambled eggs, please?
2: Best experience?
1: Oh, there's so many. I think still in the Amazon, but in Brazil with the Tucana tribe.
2: Yes. Yeah.
1: We were sleeping in hammocks. We were taking walks in the woods, and they were telling me, if ever you come across a jaguar, this is how to protect yourself. It was crazy. We were swimming in alligator or crocodile, not sure, infested waters. I said, they said, no, don't worry. I'm a shaman, so I've prayed over this water. Nothing's going to happen. I said, okay. Jumped right in.
2: Language, a barrier at times?
1: It is a barrier, but I speak with my hands. Hey, can I have some water? And then I sort of motion toward the mouth and they understand it. And I actually prefer that. I don't even use a translator because I think that's boring. I like the game of trying to guess what I'm trying to say and trying to guess what you're trying to say.
2: The mastering experience, looking back, what will you think of it?
1: 10 out of 10. I think I want to do more TV. I like drama. I'm quite a theatrical girly. Absolutely enjoyed performing, the lights, the way things work, the fast pace. I really enjoyed
2: the mystery, the secrecy,
1: yes,
2: the walkie-talkies.
1: I loved
2: everything
1: it all,
2: that happens behind the scenes.
1: Hey?
2: For anybody who has been off the planet and doesn't know where to find Poppy Sibiya and her content, where can they go?
1: Poppy underscore Sibiya on all social media platforms. That's P-O-P-I underscore S-I-B-I-Y-A.
2: 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Pap en Vors.
1: That's me.
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5: Good morning, I'm Sfiso Zulu. Andrea Johnson is expected to return to the Madlanga Commission today as the now former head of IDEC following her resignation. Johnson sent a letter to President Cyril Ramaphosa and the National Director of Public Prosecutions, Boss Andy Mutibi, requesting to step down. Ramaphosa confirmed this morning that he's accepted her resignation with immediate effect. Presidency spokesperson Vincent Magwenya.
6: The President's agreement follows a recommendation by the Minister of Justice and Constitutional Development, Mamoloko Kubai, and supported by the NDPP advocate Andy Mutibi, that Advocate Johnson's request be granted.
5: Johnson has come under intense scrutiny over IDEC's investigation into senior crime intelligence officers. She's accused of misusing her powers by pursuing baseless allegations against the officers for ulterior motives. Sabiso Goba takes a look.
7: In June last year, IDEC arrested crime intelligence head Dumsani Khumalo and several other senior officers from his department on allegations of fraud and corruption. Prosecutors alleged they had unlawfully appointed an unqualified person to a senior position within crime intelligence. But during cross-examination at the Madlanga Commission, head of IDEC Andrea Johnson conceded the charges were baseless.
8: I relied on the briefing from my team, and it's going to go back to what counsel had asked me, that I trusted them implicitly. I now see that the facts as I may have received them then, and I'd have to go back and look at it, were incorrect.
7: Meanwhile, the newly established IDEC Oversight Office has confirmed it is investigating several complaints lodged against Johnson. Thabiso Goba, Eyewitness News.
5: Lawyers representing accused number one, Musa Kekana, in the trial of alleged crime boss Vusmuzi Cat Matlala are expected to cross-examine the state's second witness, Christian Shepherd, when proceedings resume.

0: this morning. Matlala and his four co-accused face murder and attempted murder charges in connection with three separate attacks between 2022 and 2024. The proceedings are part of a trial within a trial to determine the admissibility of evidence relating to Kekana's arrest. The defense has objected to the search and seizure items, the admissibility of digital evidence obtained by police, and admissions allegedly made by Kekana at the time. Dimakazo Leshoro reports.
1: It's not yet clear which admissions of physical evidence the defense is seeking to have excluded. Musa Kekana was arrested shortly after the mistaken killing of Aman Swart. At the time, he was traveling in a Mercedes-Benz V-Class with former police officer Michael Buledau and Dia Khomabusela. The firearms found during Kekana's arrest have been linked to 30 other matters, including three attempted murder cases linked to the 25 combined charges the accused are currently facing. On Friday, the state led evidence aimed at reinforcing the circumstances surrounding Kekana's arrest. Prosecutors placed emphasis on what Kekana was wearing and whether Shepherd could clearly identify him. Shepherd identified Kekana in court after he was asked to remove the face mask he has been wearing since before the trial began. Shepherd was also questioned about Kekana's demeanor and physical condition at the time of his arrest. The state appears to be laying the groundwork to show that any statements or admissions allegedly made by Kekana during or after his arrest were voluntary and not the result of coercion. Dimakatso Leshoro, Eyewitness News.
0: A man arrested in connection with the murder of DA ward councillor candidate Snovuyo Jokwe is expected to appear in the Cape Town Magistrates Court today. Police say the 37-year-old suspect, believed to be the alleged mastermind for the killing, will face charges of murder and extortion. Quintin Jala reports.
2: Jokwe was shot and killed on June 20 after a voter registration drive in Dunoon. She was on her way home when she was confronted by two armed men. Police say Jokwe had allegedly been threatened after refusing to continue paying protection fees. The suspect was arrested in Parklands on Saturday after allegedly evading police. Police spokesperson Andre Trout says investigators also made key seizures during the operation.
3: Police seized a vehicle believed to have been used in the commission of the crime, along with seven cellular telephones that will form part of the investigation.
2: The DA has welcomed the arrest and urged the National Prosecuting Authority to build a watertight case to ensure a successful prosecution. Quintin Kala, Eyewitness News, Cape Town.
0: It's been a bloody weekend in the Western Cape with at least 11 deaths recorded during several mass shootings. Police responded to gun attacks in Guguletu, Menenberg and Stellenbosch. The violence follows a triple murder in Khayelitsha on Friday. Lauren Isaacs has more.
4: Early this morning, five people were killed in a shooting in NY50 in Guguletu. The four men and one woman aged between 19 and 23 were declared dead on the scene, while another woman was rushed to hospital with gunshot wounds. In Kayamandi, in Stellenbosch yesterday, four people were killed and four others, including two police officers, were wounded. At the same time in Menenberg, a 74-year-old woman was shot while two men lost their lives. Police are also investigating a triple murder in Site B in Khayelitsha on Friday afternoon, in which three men in their 30s were killed. The motives for this weekend's deadly shootings are still under investigation. Lauren Isaacs, Eyewitness News.
0: Gold is trading at $4,186.18 an ounce. The rand is at 16.69 to the dollar, 22.29 to the pound, 19.04 to the euro. Brent crude oil is at $92.16 a barrel.
5: And in the traffic, we've got delays on the M1 North approaching Grayston Drive. There's also queuing traffic reported on the N12 and the R24 West. This is due to faulty traffic lights right at Edenville Road. Do expect heavy traffic volumes along that route.
0: A fine day in store for Gauteng. The temperatures will peak at highs between 20 and 23 degrees. The top story in EWN this hour. Andrea Johnson is expected to return to the Matlala Commission today as the now former head of IDEC following her resignation.
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0: 8 minutes after 9 o'clock. Dumelang, happy Monday. Welcome to the Clement Madime Jemanya Tela Show. It's great to have you with us here on 702. I hope you're good this morning, and I hope you had a wonderful weekend. Are you well and rested after the 702 Josie, my Josie, walked the talk yesterday? What distance did you do? There was the 5 kilometer route, 8 kilometer route, and the 15 kilometer one. How was it for you? I mean, the route was just so incredible. And I'm embarrassed to say this. I didn't know about Victoria Yards. Did you know about it, Abel? No, Abel didn't know about it too. I've never been to Victoria Yards and I didn't know about it. And that has to be one of my highlights. When I walked through Victoria Yards, I was like, oh my goodness, I'm definitely coming back here in a couple of weeks' time. I love the setting. I love the environment. I love the artwork in that space. And I'm actually embarrassed that that's quite an interesting part of our city that I didn't even know about. And I'd like to know, what are some of the things that really piqued your interest? What were some of your highlights? The route was just incredible, and it really felt good walking in the heartbeat of Mzansi, a place that carries so much culture and heritage. And it really just felt like we were reclaiming the city, right? Which used to be a melting pot of cultures and languages. And yes, we've noticed the decline of the city over the years, but there are many people who've worked hard to get the city going, including Josie My Josie, the Standard Bank, APSA, and many other stakeholders. So this walk the talk for me was an opportunity for us to show our commitment to this beautiful city of ours and to collectively commit to not giving up on it. So thank you to all of you, 25,000 of you that walked with us yesterday. I hope you were successfully reintroduced to the city of Johannesburg. How was the walk for you? What was your highlight? Let me know on 011-883-0702. You can send your WhatsApps on 072-702-1702. That's how we kick off the 702 open line this morning. Also, the head of IDEC, Andrea Johnson, has resigned with immediate effect. She requested to be allowed to vacate office and not serve the expected 3 months' notice. The president has now accepted the request, so she leaves office with immediate effect. And as I said to you last week, she didn't really have a choice. If she didn't resign, the president was going to institute a commission of inquiry into her fitness to hold office. Any rational person who has followed her testimony at the Madlanga Commission would tell you that she wouldn't survive an inquiry into her fitness to hold office. So, as expected, she has decided to jump before she was pushed. But interestingly, she still doesn't take accountability whatsoever. She doesn't. In fact, let me read you some of what she says in her resignation letter to the NDPP and the president. I mean, listen to this. The subject there is request to be released from office. Then it says, this is a difficult request to make given the absolute love and commitment I have held for the position of being the investigative director of IDEC. The recent 5 months or so have been challenging, and the attacks on both my person and official capacity have been unprecedented. Much of the attacks revolve and arise out of the cases IDEC has conducted against officials at Crime Intelligence. I'm currently testifying at the commission, and again, the issue there the issue above is really what we're discussing there. The attacks in all its forms have brought an extreme amount of negative attention, not just to me, but to IDEC and the NPA. This in itself, let alone the attacks on me, does not sit well with me. I've given 30 years of service to an organization I love dearly. I cannot be the reason that there's so much negative attention and reputational risk to IDEC and the NPA. The allegations against me must still be proven, but that will again require the setting up of a commission and a process which is both costly and time-consuming. The country cannot afford another commission. South Africa is also under Financial Action Task Force scrutiny. And all of this, given that IDEC plays a pivotal role in the output to FATF, is another consequence we cannot afford. the outcome of a commission into my fitness to hold office can no longer can go either way, as we have seen with the Chauke matter. The hearing also placed the NPA under scrutiny, cost a substantial amount of money, and he has now returned to work. I have already put in for retirement as I'm 55 years old, turning 56 next month. NDPP, I'm grateful that you supported this. However, I've since realized, given all the noise out there, that this could be challenged if you and the Honorable President approve my retirement. And I do not want to draw either of your offices into any court challenges. I've been honored to have served and want to ensure that I'm able to exit with as minimal disruption as possible. Your Excellency and NDPP, I'm truly humbly requesting you to consider my application for resignation. While my contract requires a 3-month notice period, I would request both your consideration of an immediate release from office, thereby waiving the notice period. This in effect would mean that by agreement, I vacate my office within 24 hours. I believe that this would serve all the interests set out above. I must add that the NPA has previously released the NDPP of KZN after she was on suspension for almost 18 months the day she was given notice of a hearing. Your Excellency, you have granted me an amazing opportunity to serve. I'm indebted to you, the country, and the NPA. It is precisely because of this that I request your urgent consideration of the proposal being released, on resignation. The NPA and IDEC must and will always come first, and I believe that this resignation, in a manner proposed, would serve the institutions and the country best. Okay, so that's the resignation letter. Let's call it that, that she had sent to the NDPP and the president. I mean, the content of this letter is framed as if she is this honorable individual who wants to exit on honorable terms. I mean, she talks about attacks on her person. She says the allegations against her must still be proven. Was she not the one making concessions at the Madlanga Commission this past week, proving the allegations against her that they abused their power at IDEC? So I'm sorry, I have no sympathy for anyone who, even when they see what they've done wrong and they concede to it, they still don't take accountability. I don't see Andrea Johnson in this letter saying, I've abused my power, I brought the NPA into disrepute. So, are you satisfied with this resignation? Does the resignation mean accountability to you? And what does accountability in this matter look like for you? How should she be held accountable? Because I see there are a lot of you that are saying that her pension money must be withheld. But that can't really happen. And you'll hear when I play you the interview I did with Mamoloko Kubai this morning, who is the Justice Minister. So let me know what your thoughts are on the head of IDEC deciding to leave. And do you think this is accountability for you? Remember, there's still that case the NPA is considering against her for having sent Firoz Khan information about the complainant or a docket against Firoz Khan through that third party. So that matter is still being considered by the NPA. But is this resignation accountability for you? What do you expect? 011-883-0702. At 10 o'clock, we're going to discuss the PIC as the finance minister meets with the board today following weeks of revelations about some of the governance and leadership weaknesses at the PIC. So there's a lot that's been uncovered about what's led to the latest crisis, so to speak. And I know the PIC story can get a little complicated because it involves so many players and transactions. But at the center of it is Lanseria Airport. There's a BEE partner, Acapulco, that the PIC funded to buy a stake at Lanseria Airport many years ago. So Acapulco was supposed to pay back the money in 10 years, but they never did. And there are reasons to that, which we'll get into at 10 o'clock. But when they failed to pay back the loan, the PIC took the shares back. But one of the directors at Acapulco argued that the BEE partner was entitled to a payment from the PIC because the airport is valued differently to what it was valued when the Acapulco company bought the shares. And as a result, the PIC paid this director at Acapulco over 400 million rand. And that was based on a different valuation of Lanseria Airport by a company that was recommended by the director of Acapulco. And as you have seen from reports, that money hasn't even reached Acapulco. So what's going on? why did the PAC pay this BEE partner over 400 million rand when the same company failed to pay the PAC back in 10 years? And who did they pay the money to if it hasn't reached the account of Acapulco? And which valuation of Lanseria Airport is the right one to rely on? Because there are quite a few. So I want to deal with the story bit by bit. So from today, we're going to bring you a number of conversations about the crisis at the PIC and try and explain what may have gone wrong. And today I want to start off by explaining to you the ownership structure of the PIC, like how the PIC ended up finding Acapulco or funding them to buy a stake in Lanseria and what happened when they defaulted on the loan. And then tomorrow we'll go into detail about the different valuations of Lanseria Airport and how one of them led to Acapulco being paid over 400 million rand despite defaulting on its loan to the PIC. Look, I think we need to focus on this because the PIC holds, I mean, they manage over 3.6 trillion rand in public sector assets. Roughly 88% belong to the Government Employees Pension Fund. So it invests retirement savings for millions of government workers and pensioners. So you and I should care about how the PIC spends its money. So that's a conversation at 10 o'clock. At 10:30, we're going to do the last installment of our series looking at some of the stories that have embarrassed our government and the country. And today, we're focusing on the AI draft policy blunder by the Department of Communications. And then at 11, we wrap up the show with our Family Matters feature. Today, we're discussing financial stress and how it affects the family unit. That's the show coming up over the next 3 hours.
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3: Clement, you know, I must comment Standard Bank, out of Standard Bank as well as Jose Machozi, you know, for playing their part in making the CBD a better place again. You know, Standard Bank is one of the big corporates that has stood is their ground. And no matter how much the deterioration they did not consider moving or did not move, unlike other corporates which moved when things went south. So Standard Bank and other businesses, as well as Jose My Jose, standing firm in order to rebuild the Josie that we know. We're really proud of them.
4: Hi, Clement. Hope you are good. Great show. So I went to the walk yesterday and it was really a ride. It was really a great route. What I observed more than anything is the buildings. I had never seen, you know how the streets were so clean and so open, you could actually appreciate the historic buildings in the city of Johannesburg. Oh my word, they are beautiful. The architecture there is amazing. I have never looked at those buildings the way I looked at them yesterday. The streets were clean, right? And clear. Yo, I had a great experience of Johannesburg. I realized that I didn't actually know it until yesterday. Walking Commissioner Street, seeing all those buildings. Ah, my goodness. It was great.
0: Look, that's why I said I hope you were reintroduced to Johannesburg, because that's almost how it felt to me. Walking the streets, I thought I knew the city, but no, clearly I didn't. And please share your thoughts as well. For some of you that use the Gautrain and that use the Metro Rail as well, how was it? Some of my friends who used Metro Rail were pretty impressed by it. And to be honest with you, I didn't want to take it because I didn't know. I mean, I know about the new trains, but I still have the visuals of the old Metro Rail in my mind. So when my friend suggested, no, let's use the Gautrain and via Metro Rail, I thought, Metro Rail, do you remember what it looks like? And I thought, I'm not sure. But the trains are so slick, guys. I mean, I saw them yesterday and my friends were particularly impressed. And I want to know what your views are. Did you use Metro Rail? How was it? Because we've always spoken about how broken the system is. But now there are new trains. And I wonder how the experience was for you using those trains. Let me know on 011-883-0702. More of your WhatsApps.
5: Morning, Prophet Clement, Mighty Major Magnatella and 702 listeners. Prophet, when you said you gave Andrea Johnson a month, I thought you were going too far, but your prophecy, as always, has proven to be right. Thank you, my brother. Nice show.
0: Put some respect on Prophet Clement Madimejo Manyatela.
6: Papa Clement, Papa, we must call you Papa. You must open a church besides your soccer predictions that you don't quite get. That you were spot on. But again, I agree with you. There was no accountability taken there. I mean, you saw Advocate Baloyi at the commission at some point was trying to speak to her conscience to say, you keep making concessions all along, but you stuck to the narrative that Mokwele was unfit and all of that. So she made several concessions at the commission. I'm wondering why she's now playing victim here in this resignation. Zero accountability? I mean, can't they be moved to hold her pension or something like that? Her benefits? Prince and Carlton.
0: Yeah, hey. Koketso, you're calling us from the East Rand. You want to talk about Walk the Talk. Good morning.
7: And I hope you're well. Yeah, yesterday was a really lovely experience. We took the shuttle, my husband and I, we took it from Greenstone, and even the way it was organized, it was very, you know, very well organized. Everything was seamless. And, you know, the walk was like amazing. We did the 15K, mm-hmm. and we got to see a lot of the city, you know. But I think the only thing I think that was a bit disappointing was just seeing some of the hijacked buildings and the squalor in which people live in. I really, really think that it's actually good that Walk the Talk took place there. And I would even actually encourage the 702 family to keep on taking it there, because perhaps maybe that's actually what will make these guys clean up the city. I mean, in the city, there's pockets of excellence, right, Clement? Like when you're there by that Anglo-American building, when you're there by that Maharishi Invincibility Institute, when you're there by, you know, the Liberty Building and stuff, by the Standard Bank Building, there's pockets of excellence. But those pockets of excellence can actually be rolled out to the entire city. You know, where block by block, the city is actually cleaned and brought back to order again.
0: Yeah.
7: And buildings that are not fit for human, you know, habitation are actually demolished, you know, and condemned. But I think slowly, it will get there. But it's just disappointing that I think for me, Clement, the biggest disappointment was an African government that professes to, like, love African people, can allow people 32 years into democracy to still be living in conditions like that of squalor and hijacked buildings, abandoned buildings that are clearly not safe for human habitation. That I think for me was very disappointing. And it will shine a spotlight, because especially with us coming into the local elections, a lot of people I think hadn't been into the city. I myself have been into the city a couple of times, so I could see the state, but I think for a lot of people it opened their eyes. So perhaps maybe, you know, God willing, going into these local government elections, it will make a difference in how they vote.
0: Yeah, and you know, Kokets, I don't know if you picked up, but there were a number of politicians at the Walk the Talk. I mean, the mayor even said, yeah, maybe we should return next year and do Walk the Talk in the city. I mean, I'm sure 702 will confirm whether that will be the case. But Helen Ziller was there. I know Herman Mashaba's team was there. I didn't see him particularly. The mayoral candidate for Johannesburg, Nobantu from Bosa, was there. So there are a few. I saw the ANC regional chair who was there. So there are a few of them who were there. So hopefully they've also seen, and, you know, that will somehow inform their campaigns and plans should they successfully run for office. Thank you so much, Koketso, in the East Rand, for your call. It's 27 after 9.
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8: Good day, Clement. Good day, 702 lenders. Abraham in Florida. Clement, I think Andrea Johnson, we found the value that she won't make it out of the fitness to hold office inquiry. And she just simply decided, this is my cue. Let me pack up my bag of tricks and lies and vacate the office. And with that said, Wena Clement, I wish and I hope that our fellow comrade there by the minister of... the suspended minister of police is taking notes on that, Clement, and actually vacates the office before he is subjected to a fitness to hold office. Clement, our minister is still on paid suspension with benefits, or not, Clement. How many months has it been? And we haven't looked back into that matter. It's really appalling, or not, Clement. What is happening? Key institutions are at risk.
9: Good morning, Svenutu. Good morning. Good readings, Andrea Johnson. Good readings. Now Ramaphosa must disband the whole IDEC. And it will be good to put people like General Mukwanazi in charge of IDEC so that our police system can toe the line from top to bottom. He can do it. General Mukwanazi can do it. There is your space, General Mukwanazi. Go and get it. It's yours from God. Thank you.
0: Go get what? Okay, so I spoke to the Minister of Justice this morning, Mamoloko Kubai. They're going to have a briefing on Thursday together with the head of the NPA, Andy Motibi, about what's happened, you know, the latest developments around Andrea Johnson. But I did beg her to just come on the show for a couple of minutes to just assure you, because I imagine as a South African, you're looking at this important anti-corruption institution, and when its head has made the concession that she's made, and some of the investigators there have made the concessions they've made, you've got to worry, and now the head is resigning. You've got to worry about the capacity of that institution to continue investigating these high-profile crimes. And, I mean, I wonder, are we going to see a review or of some sort on the cases that IDEC has undertaken? Because who knows if the same modus operandi used on these crime intelligence cases was used on other cases too. You just never know. These are some of the questions I've asked the Minister of Justice, Mameluku Kubai. I'll play you that interview after the latest in Eyewitness News headlines. It's 10:30. So good morning.
10: Thanks, Clements. Good morning. Andrea Johnson has arrived at the Matlanga Commission for the continuation of her testimony today. She is now the former head of IDEC following her resignation. Johnson sent a letter to President Cyril Ramaphosa and the National Director of Public Prosecutions, whilst Andy Motibi requesting to step down. Ramaphosa confirmed this morning that he's accepted her resignation with immediate effect. Lawyers representing accused number one, Musa Kekana, in the trial of alleged crime boss Vusmuzi Kat Matlala are expected to cross-examine the state's second witness, Christian Shepherd, when proceedings resume this morning. Matlala and his four co-accused face murder and attempted murder charges in connection with three separate attacks between 2022 and 2024. The proceedings are part of a trial within a trial to determine the admissibility of evidence relating to Kekana's arrest. And KwaZulu-Natal Transport and Human Settlements MEC Sboniso Duma has raised concern about nighttime winter travel and the significant increase of accident risks due to reduced visibility and severe driver fatigue. This follows an accident on the N2 in Umtubatuba early this morning. Four people were killed in the head-on collision involving a buggy and a minibus. Those are the headlines. 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
12: Well, traveling in Centurion, we do have a major accident reported right along the N1 North. It's right near the John Forster Drive exit. It's causing about a 20-minute hold-up coming out of the Brakfontein interchange. Please approach with care. If you want to avoid this backlog, please try to use the N14 North. While traveling in Kelvin, we've got roadworks taking place on the N3 North. They are right between Marlborough Drive and the Waklu interchange. There's also queuing traffic reported on the Mark 1 North approaching Car Street. That's due to an accident. Delays from Boysons Road. And do remember that peak time delays from earlier on are piling up as well. So that's the reason for that long queue on the M1 North. And then if you're heading towards Midrand, do expect delays on the N1 South approaching Oliphant's Fontein Road. More updates at the top of the hour. Stay tuned.
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0: 24 minutes before 10 o'clock, it's our 702 open line and I'm getting your reaction to Andrea Johnson's resignation. She has vacated office with immediate effect. She made the request to the NDPP and the president, and this morning the president releasing a statement and confirming that he has accepted Andrea Johnson's request to leave office with immediate effect. And I see some of you are asking about pension. Well, Mamulu Kukubai responded to that question. It was one of the questions I asked her because I'm sure as a South African, you want to see accountability. And of course, I wonder if Mokoele is going to, if she decides to sue IDEC, I wonder if she's going to sue IDEC or if there's an opportunity here to sue Andrea Johnson in her personal capacity when she was the head of IDEC. I'll have to check that if it's even possible. But take a listen to the conversation I had with the Minister of Justice, Mamulu Kukubai, this morning. I recorded this conversation before we went live, because she had engagement from 9 a.m. And then afterwards, I'll come back to your calls and your WhatsApps. Minister, thank you so much for making time for us. Good morning.
7: Good morning, Clement, and to your listeners.
0: So I just want to start with, of course, the developing story this morning, the president having accepted the request by Andrea Johnson to a vacate office with immediate effect. Let me first start getting your reaction, because this request was also sent to you before you requested the president.
7: That's the process. We would have to look at the request and then we make the recommendation. We first get from the NDPP, which NDPP Mutivi had made a recommendation that we accept. We looked at it as well ourselves as the department and also believed that indeed in the best interest of IDEC and PA
16: and the credibility of the prosecution team, we do need to recommend for the acceptance of the request, because there's been quite a lot of public outcry. And as herself has said, that IDEC and the NPA are bigger than her. And as we have said previously, organizations need to sustain beyond individuals. Mm. And we should never at any point allow for individuals to be the source of distraction of organizations.
0: Mm. And before this request was made to you, did you at any point recommend to the president that she be suspended, Andrea Johnson?
16: Look, let's focus on the resignation now and never talk about things that have not been communicated. Conversations between minister and president are protected by law in terms of confidentiality. What comes out in the public is what we have agreed upon. Whether we've had or not conversation about anything else, it doesn't matter. What matters now is that we've got this and we've considered it and we believe it's in the best interest of both IDEC and NPA.
0: Yeah, and I was...
16: Including HESA, yeah.
0: Yes, and I was asking that because the South Africans have been trying to figure out, is there a concern coming from, for instance, the Justice Department with what we've heard so far? And if there is a concern, what is the minister doing about it? Those are the questions that were asked last week.
16: Yeah, no, we've been concerned. You'd remember myself and NDPP issued a statement that we are concerned about the developments. We do not want to run parallel commentary to the Madlanga Commission, but also we do not want to be seen as interfering with individuals. We wanted them to finish their testimonies and therefore be able to articulate clearly what we want to do. So on Thursday, myself and the NDPP, we will address the nation about what are we doing about the current situation at IDEC so that we rebuild the confidence of South Africans about the institution itself, and also about those who actually have been brought before courts, whether if any of them, their issues have been violated. And you'd remember the matters are not only about Advocate Johnson, but also what are we doing with the rest of the team?
0: Yeah.
16: And how are we ensuring that concerns that have been raised publicly are being addressed? So we'll do that media briefing on Thursday to outline our plans, what we have done until now, and what are still the issues that we'll be doing.
0: Yeah, and speaking of the other matters, apart from the crime intelligence matter, is the suggestion here that perhaps IDEC will also sort of review all the other cases that it's undertaken?
16: Not at all. Okay. Not at all. What we have done, just to assure the nation, is that in many of the cases as well, we have even appointed Section 38. These are external people who've come in to assist the organization on a contract basis, particularly for those cases. So majority of the cases that are before courts are run in that particular context. And we do not think that they are actually affected unless if representations are done to the NDPP. Some of them actually have done representations, and the NDPP or previous NDPP has rejected those representations. So meaning that there's been application of oversight over the work, and we don't think that those will collapse.
0: Okay. Lastly, Minister, some South Africans are trying to figure out what happens now. Does she get a golden handshake? Does she keep her retirement? What are you able to confirm to them?
16: No, look, when a person resigns, like any of us, any employment, Clement, it's as such, the person has decided to leave, and therefore the person leaves. I have no legal standing to withhold her any payments out of what she has worked for in the country. So there's no legal basis. I mean, labor laws still applies to her. If I do anything else, it means I'll be violating the laws of the country.
0: Yeah.
16: So she leaves, she has resigned, and therefore we have accepted resignation. Look, in terms of disciplinary process as an organization, the ultimate sanction that you can give in a DC is dismissal. When a person says, I'm leaving, even if you think that you had issues that you wanted the person to face, you can't force them to stay so that you can go through a DC that will have the same outcome. So it's those things that South Africans need to understand. When a person resigns, that's the end between the relationship between the employer and employee has terminated and ceases to exist. Yeah.
0: Minister, I appreciate your time. Thank you so much.
16: Thank you very much.
0: That's Minister Mamoloko Kubai, the Minister of Justice.
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1: on 702.
0: Right, 17 minutes before 10. Okay, you've heard from the Minister of Justice, Mamoloko Kubai. Any thoughts? As you heard, she says, well, we can't really withhold her pension. This is the end of the relationship between her and government. And anything beyond that would really be violating labor laws. So what would accountability then look like to you? I'm saying that I really hope that Mokwele, as she considers with her lawyers, what to do here, if she decides to sue IDEC, I think she must also be specific and maybe look at suing Andrea Johnson in her personal capacity, because she has conceded. I mean, she called her a token appointment when she had not even had sight of her qualifications. So there's got to be accountability. And in this letter that she wrote to the president and the head of the NPA, nowhere does she take accountability for bringing the IDEC as an institution into disrepute. Nowhere. In fact, she talks about attack on herself as if she's been attacked unfairly. And look, I'm not justifying whatever attack she's experienced outside, whether it's harassment. I'm not justifying that. But I'm saying what she has faced at the Matlanga Commission, which really is the basis for her resignation, those were not attacks. It's not attacks. Those were the commission doing its job and probing, and she made concessions to the mistakes that IDEC has made, to the violation of the same NPA Act by IDEC, to the unethical conduct by IDEC. She's the one that conceded to that. But she talks about attacks on herself on this resignation letter. No accountability whatsoever.
17: Good morning, Clement and the listeners. This is Mwadisi here. I think on Andrea Johnson, my disappointment was more in her resignation letter. You know, she doesn't take any accountability. And what I can understand is if you're holding public office, when has accountability now come to be known as attacks? I don't get it when they say I'm being attacked from all corners. No, you're being asked to account. So accounting and being attacked, I don't know who is attacking her, but being asked to account, you should expect that if you're in a public office. So disappointing. I just hope she doesn't land another job in a government institution. Thank you.
18: This is Sampi in Heidelberg. I think we need to applaud General Nhlanhla Mkhwanazi for his bravery and coming out. We can really be able to see the level of rot and incompetence within our criminal justice system. The other question I'm asking myself is, do we really need the body like IDEC, where there's your SIUs, the HOCs? Do we really need IDEC? Do we really need IDEC?
19: Morning, Clemmy and your team. Flores from a beautiful Western Cape. The Matlanga effect. Man, this is devastating. Let me tell you, Andrea Johnson is going to claim with every question now that she don't want to incriminate herself or she don't want to answer. But I don't think she's going to be let off the hook. No. She must come and pay for her transgressions. Have a good job. Bye-bye.
0: Yeah, hey. In fact, she has now started her testimony at the Madlanga Commission. Let me take you there for just about 2 minutes to get a sense of what's happening there. And I'm going to come back to more of your calls and WhatsApps.
20: End quote.
21: I see that.
20: At the time you signed these summons, what evidence did you have, as by you, of course, I mean collectively the institution IDEC, what evidence did IDEC have to even conclude that there had been manipulation of security vetting processes and unlawful issuing of security clearances in favor of anyone within crime intelligence?
21: According to me, it would have had to have been the Section 27 referral, and it would have had to have been the supplementary affidavits that had been taken in January of 2025.
20: And as we established last week, we know that our Section 27 only expresses a suspicion of the commission of this crime without any underlying facts to support such a suspicion. So the answer then must lie in the subsequent supplementaries that we received.
21: Correct.
20: My question then is, what must the commission do if it lands at a position where the supplementary statements do not support a claim such as reflected here? That on reading both the Section 27 and the relevant supplementary statement, one cannot reasonably conclude that a crime such as reflected here has even been committed or contemplated.
21: So if it's not made out in the supplementary, because that is what the supplementary sought to do, then these become problematic.
20: Yes.
0: So they're not letting her go. They're not letting her go at the Madlanga Commission. She may have resigned, but she must still account for some of the weird decisions that the institution she was leading, IDEC, have taken. It's 11 minutes now before 10.
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0: This past Sunday, tens of thousands showed up to walk with the people, for our Josie in the 702 Josie, my Josie, walk the talk. 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It's a remarkable energy that connects us all. Here's to Joburg, here's to us, and here's to 702 Josie, my Josie, walk the talk. Babi Zebonke, hosted by the city of Johannesburg. 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
3: Foot and mouth has been a huge issue for cattle, as we know. 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
6: 8 minutes before 10.
7: Good morning, Clams. Good morning, Manyathela. Dude, the walk was awesome. It was fabulous. It was great. It was fulfilling mentally, physically, socially. Man, the highlights gotta be when I was walking with my mate and there were those kids downtown there singing some church vibe songs, and she was leading them while we were walking, and the kids were happy. They were excited. Could see the light in their eyes, and it was a nice day we had. I did 15Ks. It was crazy. But yeah, worth it. Worth every second. But hey, we can't be having the same medals, Clement. Nah, guys. 15Ks should have their own special medals. 8Ks, their own special medals. 15Ks, dude, no. So, yeah, but it was awesome.
6: Yeah, you're the brave Thanks. Ones, eh? 15 kilometers. Yeah, I'll take that recommendation to the bosses. And, I mean, it's only fair, right? Let's see what they do next year.
8: Good morning, good morning, good morning, Clement, and viewers at home or listeners. I'm a gogo of 69 years. I'll be 70 next month. And I walked 15 kilometers. It was so nice. I enjoyed every minute of it, except when we are going back and we're there at N Street. We're about to cross N Street, going back to Ellis Park. There were these traffic officers who were so rude, not traffic, but taxi drivers who were so rude to the traffic officers. I didn't like it. You know, we shouted at them, it's Bobby Zabonke! You know, they quickly went back to their taxis. That's what I enjoyed it, really.
9: Morning, Clement. The 702 Walk the Talk was outstanding. It was a great Jersey vibe, very well organized by everyone. Well done to all of you. There were some logistical issues at the beginning and the end for the 8K. At some stages, we were all bunched together at the beginning and the end, and we didn't know what was going on, and it was thousands of people stuck. So I didn't understand that, and some of the signage needs to be improved so we know where exactly to go and not have to remove a fence at some stage. Someone did. To make sure that everyone converged, which is pretty dangerous. So that was the neg. But the positive was absolutely amazing. What people in Jersey exist, it's amazing. So thank you to all of you, and it was the best day. Ciao,
6: thanks
9: Celeste.
6: Thanks to you for participating, Celeste. Zandile, you're in Hammanskraal. Good morning.
10: Good morning, Clement.
6: Hey, how are you?
10: I'm good, thank you, Clement. Zandile from Hammanskraal, and I am a wheelchair user. I also took part in the 702 Walk the Talk yesterday. I don't want to take away all the good plans that was put into the event. However, as a wheelchair user, I was not entirely accommodated.
6: Mm-hmm.
10: So when it was announced that the entries were opened, I tried to call the race office to make sure that in terms of transport, everything would be accommodated for me.
6: Mm-hmm.
10: So I took the whole train from Hatfield mm-hmm. to Park Station. When I got to the Metro Rail, Clement, the building is not accessible. Even the train itself
6: mm-hmm.
10: is not accessible.
6: For wheelchair users.
10: I hope to be. I beg your pardon?
6: I'm saying, so you're saying for wheelchair users, so it wasn't so accessible?
10: Correct.
6: Okay.
10: So I had to be carried on stairs and not just few stairs.
6: Mm.
10: There were few steps, stairs there. I had to be carried to Ellis Park.
6: Mm.
10: So I think that's one thing for me.
6: Got you.
10: That didn't really
6: work
10: out.
6: And thank you so much for that feedback, Zandile, because every time we want this to be a wonderful experience for all participants. So I'm going to take this up with the bosses, and I hope next year when we do it again, we can ensure that there's accessibility even for people like you, Zandile, who may be using wheelchairs. Thank you for calling and for sharing that feedback with us.
0: Hi, Clement. I remember seeing Ulrich Ruh, you know, that advocate.

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6: Good morning, I'm Sfiso Zulu. Andrea Johnson is continuing with her testimony at the Madlanga Commission this morning as the now former head of IDEC following her resignation. Johnson sent a letter to President Cyril Ramaphosa and the National Director of Public Prosecutions boss, Andy Mutibi, requesting to step down. Ramaphosa confirmed this morning that he's accepted her resignation with immediate effect. Johnson has come under more scrutiny over IDEC's investigation into senior crime intelligence officers. She conceded at the Madlanga Commission last week that her unit doesn't have evidence to prove the fraud and corruption charges it laid against the officers. Justice Minister Mamluko Kobayi says Johnson will be entitled to her pension according to the country's labor laws after announcing her resignation. Kobayi was speaking on 702's Clement Manyatela show just a short while ago.
7: When a person says, I'm leaving, even if you think that you had issues that you wanted the person to face, you can't force them to stay so that you can go through a DC that will have the same outcome. When a person resigns, that's the end. Between the relationship between the employer and employee has terminated and ceases to exist. Yeah.
6: Lawyers representing accused number one Musa Gekana in the trial of alleged crime kingpin Vusmuzi Kat Matlala are expected to cross-examine the state's second witness, Christian Shepherd, when proceedings resume this morning. Matlala and his four co-accused face murder and attempted murder charges in connection with three separate incidents between 2022 and 2024. The proceedings are part of a trial within a trial to determine the admissibility of evidence relating to Gekana's arrest. The defense has objected to the search and seizure items, the admissibility of digital evidence obtained by police, and admissions allegedly made by Gekana at the time. Demakazo Leshoro has more.
8: It's not yet clear which admissions of physical evidence the defense is seeking to have excluded. Musa Gekana was arrested shortly after the mistaken killing of Aman Swart. At the time, he was traveling in a Mercedes-Benz V-Class with former police officer Michael Buledau and Dia Khomabusela. The firearms found during Gekana's arrest have been linked to 30 other matters, including three attempted murder cases linked to the 25 combined charges the accused are currently facing. On Friday, the state led evidence aimed at reinforcing the circumstances.

0: circumstances surrounding Gekana's arrest. Prosecutors place emphasis on what Gekana was wearing and whether Shepherd could clearly identify him. Shepherd identified Gekana in court after he was asked to remove the face mask he has been wearing since before the trial began. Shepherd was also questioned about Gekana's demeanor and physical condition at the time of his arrest. The state appears to be laying the groundwork to show that any statements or admissions allegedly made by Gekana during or after his arrest were voluntary and not the result of coercion. Dimakatso Leshoro, Eyewitness News.
1: It's been a bloody weekend in the Western Cape with at least 11 deaths recorded during several mass shootings. Police responded to gun attacks in Gugulethu, Manenberg and Stellenbosch. The violence follows a triple murder in Khayelitsha on Friday. Lauren Isaacs has more.
2: Early this morning, five people were killed in a shooting in NY50 in Gugulethu. The four men and one woman aged between 19 and 23 were declared dead on the scene, while another woman was rushed to hospital with gunshot wounds. In Kayamandi, in Stellenbosch yesterday, four people were killed and four others, including two police officers, were wounded. At the same time in Manenberg, a 74-year-old woman was shot while two men lost their lives. Police are also investigating a triple murder in Site B in Khayelitsha on Friday afternoon, in which three men in their 30s were killed. The motives for this weekend's deadly shootings are still under investigation. Lauren Isaacs, Eyewitness News.
1: In KwaZulu-Natal, the Transport and Human Settlements MEC, Sboniso Duma, has raised concern about nighttime winter travel and the significant increase in accident risks due to reduced visibility and severe driver fatigue. This follows an accident on the N2 in Umtubatuba early this morning. Four people were killed in the head-on collision involving a buggy and a minibus. The MEC spokesperson, Dabezinhle Sibiya.
3: Four victims, three females and a male, perished in a head-on collision which occurred on the N2 Boboza off-ramp in Inkosi Umtubatuba local municipality. The MEC has sent his deepest condolences to the families of the victims.
1: Gold is trading at $4,186.18 an ounce. The rand is at 16.71 to the dollar, 22.30 to the pound, 19.05 to the euro. Brent crude oil is at $90.42 a barrel.
4: And in the traffic, we've got an accident in the city of Tshwane. It's right along the N1 North. It happened near John Forster Drive. It's causing delays coming out of the Brakfontein interchange. And then if you are traveling on the N3 North towards the Bakoo turnoff, do expect delays, particularly as you come out of Marlborough Drive. That's due to roadworks.
1: A fine day in store for Gauteng. The temperatures will peak at highs between 20 and 23 degrees. The top story in EWN this hour. Andre Johnson is continuing it with her testimony at the Matlang Commission this morning as the now former head of IDEC following her resignation.
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0: 7 minutes after 10 o'clock, Dumelang. Welcome to the second hour of the Clement Manyathela Show. Thank you so much for staying with us here on 702. And I really appreciate your contribution on the 702 open line this morning. So Andrea Johnson continuing with her testimony at the Madlanga Commission. I suspect that in the next coming days or maybe even weeks, we're going to see some resignations from some investigators. Or there will be some suspensions of some investigators, and maybe that's something that the head of the NPA will touch on when they host a media briefing, I think sometime later this week, to respond to these latest developments. But also, I wonder if there are going to be new arrests, maybe of other crime intelligence officers who may have worked with Andrea Johnson and some of these IDEC investigators to falsely and unethically go after the head of crime intelligence, Mokwele, and other crime intelligence officers. I wonder if there are some crime intelligence officers there who were responsible for planting that seed and if there will be accountability. But let's wait and see. Remember, at 10:30, we're going to do the last installment of the series that we started a couple of weeks ago, where we were looking at stories that have embarrassed our government and this country by extension. We've looked at the Bushiri escapes. We have focused on Thabo Bester's escape from prison. We looked at illegal mining, King Ping, Tiger. Remember him? When the police helped him escape from Stilfontein. Oh, you can't make this stuff up. And of course, the AI draft policy blunder by the Department of Communications. And that's what we're going to be focusing on today at 10:30. And then we wrap up the show at 11 o'clock with our Family Matters feature. And today we're discussing how stress affects the family unit. How do you manage financial stress? Like, do you sit down with your children? Do you sit down with your partner to say, okay, things are going to change. Kids have to get out of private school, or kids are not going to carry this money anymore to school, or we have to make some changes around how we get groceries, how many times we go out. Because money worries really stay confined to a bank balance, right? When a household is under financial pressure, whether from a job loss or debt or maybe retrenchment or simply the rising cost of living, that strain tends to spill into something else. So how parents talk to each other, that can come out. How much patience is left at the end of the day, and how safe a home really feels to a child. So we'll be looking at this on our Family Matters feature at 11 o'clock.
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2: 702.
0: So I want us to start conversations on the PIC now. The finance minister, you know, this morning is meeting the board, and we'll hear what really happens after he meets the board and who is going to be nominated as the chairperson of the board, because David Masondo has resigned. So who from the economic cluster is likely to be put up there as the chair, or is it going to be the DA Deputy Minister of Finance? So that's what we wait and see after the minister's meeting this today with the board. But there have been weeks of revelations about some of the governance and leadership weaknesses at the PIC. There's a lot that's been uncovered about what's led to the latest crisis, so to speak. And I know the PIC story can be a little complicated because it involves so many people, but also a number of transactions. But at the center of it is Lanseria Airport. And I'm talking now about the latest developments we've seen around the PIC. There is a BEE partner, Acapulco, that the PIC funded to buy a stake at Lanseria Airport. Acapulco was supposed to pay back the money in 10 years, but they never did. And there are reasons to that, which we'll get into with my guest. And then they failed to pay back the loan, and then the PIC took back their shares. But then we're sitting now with a situation where the PIC has had to pay one of Acapulco's directors over 400 million rand because the shares are valued differently now to how they were valued when Lanseria was purchased. So I've invited Kaya Sitole, who is the director of Koruska Consulting, to come and speak to us this morning about this issue. And I'm going to take this bit by bit, right? I'm going to start with Kaya, take it slow and lay the foundation and explain to you about what Lanseria is, what it has to do with the PIC, how much money funded the purchase of a stake in Lanseria, was that money paid back? And why then does the PIC pay this BE company over 400 million rand? And then afterwards, I want to get into the valuation of Lanseria Airport. So if we have enough time with Kaya Setole, we'll get into that. If not, that's what we'll deal with tomorrow. Look at the valuation of Lanseria Airport. So if you've got your own questions, inputs, maybe something you've always wanted to know about what's happening at the PIC and Lanseria Airport, give us a call on 011-883-0702. WhatsApp's on 072-702-1702. Kaya Setole joining us now on the line. Kaya, thank you for joining us. Good morning.
2: Good morning. Good morning to the listeners.
0: So I want us to take it a bit slow and lay the foundation for what will be a series of conversations. And because the center here is Lanseria Airport, can you help the listeners understand what the shareholding of Lanseria Airport looks like? And we don't have to get into the details, but who owns Lanseria Airport and who is a BEE partner and from when?
2: Thank you. So in essence, Lanseria is owned by three parties. For the purpose of this conversation, we'll say three parties. That will be the PIC itself, which had its own direct shareholding of around 37.5%. Then there was a fund, the Pan-African Infrastructure Development Fund, which owned another 37.5%. So that gives you the 75%. The other 25% was then Acapulco's share, which had been funded by the PIC. So 13 years ago, when the transaction was put together, those are the three parties. The 25% shareholder being Acapulco required a loan from the PIC to participate in this particular transaction. Mm-hmm. That loan was of around 330 million and it was due to be paid in 10 years' time. So that's where the original shareholding looked like.
0: Okay, and this you said was 13 years ago?
2: Yes, June 2013.
0: And was the PIC already a shareholder here, or PIC came in with this other fund and this BEE partner to take over the ownership of Lanseria Airport from the previous owners?
2: No, so when the deal was being put together, essentially everyone came in as a new player in the deal structure as it was then. Uh-huh. So obviously the question of who the Lanseria Airport had belonged to back then was not in play here. Mm-hmm. It was simply a matter of at a point in time when they decided that they wanted to put together this consortium, those were the three parties that then decided to participate. Maybe the only historical link is the fact that the PAIDF, which is the Pan-African Infrastructure Development Fund, was a fund that had previously participated in deals alongside the PIC.
0: Okay. So what happened here, Kaya? Because you're saying that 310 or so million rand moves from the PIC to Acapulco, the BEE partner at Lanseria Airport. The deal was to pay back that loan in, 10 years? What happened? Did they pay back the loan? And if not, why? Do we know?
2: We can work out why they didn't pay the loan. So firstly, the answer is yes, they did struggle to pay the loan. And the loan obviously accumulated interest over the 10-year period. And on the 10th anniversary of the loan, the PIC then had to ask the question of, well, it is due today or this month, can it be paid? And the answer was no. So what would have happened with the loan of this nature is that you then, over the 10-year period, need to service the loan from the cash that you generate from the asset. In other words, the hope was that you buy Lanseria, we operate Lanseria, Lanseria does very well, It declares profits, and then you guys will take your share of the profits and you'll pay the loan. That's how it was meant to work. Now, that didn't work before 2020, and 2020 is obviously quite important. So the Acapulco struggled before 2020. But obviously, importantly, in 2020, you had COVID, which meant that the entire aviation business, the entire fundamentals of the Lanseria business were completely changed. And in that instance, there would have been a struggle to honor the loan on its terms from 2020 onwards because of COVID. But that doesn't seem to have been the trigger. The loan was in default long before then. So there was a continuous struggle over the years to simply honor the loans of this agreement. And obviously, when you get to 2023, which is the 10th anniversary of the loan, which is when the loan is due, then the PIC has to decide what to do with this loan that is now in default.
0: Okay, so we know now that what this PIC then decided to do when year 10 came is to then take the shares back from Acapulco. But help us understand how these loans are structured from the PIC, Kaya. Is it a matter of, okay, if the PIC gives Acapulco, this BE company, 310 million rand, and they don't pay any of it in the stipulated period, then the BEE company doesn't owe the PIC anything? It's a matter of the PIC just taking back the shares? How does it work?
2: No. So obviously, the loan terms of every loan are going to be completely different, so there's no linear answer. But the practice would be, well, over the term of the loan, you can ideally be paying capital and interest on an ongoing basis, so that by the time you get to 10th year, there's nothing left that is due. You could also have a structure that says, well, maybe for the first few years or maybe for the first half of the term, you just need to pay the interest and then pay the capital later on. So every single deal will be structured according to what the meeting of the minds is at that point in time. During the duration of the deal, there may indeed be changes. There may be restructures depending on, obviously, what develops during that time. So it's a, it's an ongoing engagement. But ultimately, a loan has to be paid. So there's no point in time at which, you know, a loan just ceases to exist. So in this instance, the agreement was that, well, if we do ever need to step in and take over the shares because there's been a default, then we should be able to do so. So that is the process that, that gets initiated in after 2023 when it becomes clear that Acapulco simply will not be able to pay.
0: Yeah.
2: So under that particular structure, you then say, okay, fine, we gave you a loan to buy shares in a particular entity. If you are unable to pay the loan, well, give us the shares that we enabled you to buy. So that is the process that you then engage in order to say, well, obviously, as co-participants in the deal, we also think there was merit in this business. So, of course, we shouldn't be averse to the idea of simply saying, well, let's take a little share. So it's not like someone coming from the outside and saying, I'm dumping these shares on you because, you know, I'm struggling to pay a loan somewhere else. No, this is a deal in which you also decided that there's an investment case. So you're likely to say, yes, actually, I think the deal is worth doing. So that would have ended up with the PIC moving from 37.5% direct shareholding to 62.5% by taking over the 25% that belonged to Acapulco.
0: So there are no penalties here whatsoever. So if Clement wants to buy a stake in Prime Media and I want to be a BE partner, let's say, to Prime Media House, and I go to the PIC, I ask for a loan, it's over a five-year period, five-year lapses, and I still haven't paid back that loan, is it a matter of just the PIC taking the shares back that they finance for me to buy a stake in Prime Media House, or are there penalties here? And I'm asking that question because, I mean, can you imagine how many companies or people would go to the PIC and ask for a loan, please fund me, I want to be a BE partner here. And then instead of paying the loan, then they just look the other way, whether there are dividends that have been coming their way or not, because they know that when the stipulated period to pay it back lapses, then it's not like they're going to be held accountable for anything. It's just a matter of the PIC taking back the shares that they lent them.
2: No. So the simple answer is that it comes down to the quality of your own deal making.
0: Mm-hmm.
2: So obviously, when you're putting together the deal, there will indeed be questions asked about, well, what happens when adverse events materialize? So you could have adverse events like we saw in the COVID area, in the COVID time, where the structure could be, well, we're simply going to suspend some particular payments because of that unexpected event. So again, it really comes down to how you put together a deal. There's no linear answer. But ultimately, the issue is that the PIC must recover what it enabled, what it lent out. It must recover the capital and it must recover the interest. So at a point in time when somebody says, well, actually, we're no longer able to pay, well, the PIC then has to work out what is the best outcome that's possible. So unfortunately, on the extreme side, you could have a business that goes into complete liquidation where there's absolutely nothing to recover and there's absolutely nothing that anyone can do. That's one extreme. On this particular type of deal, what you will then do is that you'll say, well, because the underlying business is still operational, we'll simply take a share of that particular business. It is at that point in time when then the question gets asked, well, is that enough? Is that good enough to honor the amount that is due? And that's when you then have to do a comparison of what these people owe you versus the value of what you are getting from them, which is obviously the shares in this entity. And it is in that gap, if there is a gap, where the question of, well, what do we do if there is a gap? So again, every single deal will be structured differently. With this one, you would have to then ask them, well, what was the actual outline of the deal in case of these particular adverse events? Mm. And then follow whether that was followed in terms of those principles.
0: Okay. So we're sitting now with a situation where the PIC has paid over 400 million rand to Acapulco, or shall we say to one of the directors of Acapulco, because reports last week suggested that the money didn't really reach Acapulco's accounts. The Business Day was reporting that. So I'm trying to figure out then if this BEE company that was funded by the PIC defaulted on its loans, why then does the PIC not only taking the loans back, but also they're paying them over 400 million rand? Is it a matter of valuation, and who decides on what valuation we rely on?
2: Well, what happened is that when the PIC then decides to take steps to obviously take the shares, they call it a perfection of security, mm-hmm. which was a term that was obviously made by famous by the Reserve Bank in exonerating the president in Palapala.
0: The matter wasn't perfected, yeah.
2: Yeah. So those steps then require the valuation of the underlying asset. So in this case, the asset would be the 25% shareholding that Acapulco has. But of course, in order for you to understand 5% is worth, you have to understand what the full business is worth. So you then have to hire these valuation experts who are then going to look at the whole business and say, well, if the value of the business is this amount and Acapulco's share is worth 25%, it means that if you as a PIC take that 25%, this is the value that you are getting in exchange for what they owe you. Mm. You then have to compare the two numbers, which was the 600 million that they owe you versus the value of the 25% that you're getting. And the difference between the two forms the basis of the cash exchange.
0: Mm-hmm. But who decides on the valuation? Because, I mean, as Clement, if I'm a DBE partner, I could go get a firm that I know is going to value, for instance, Lanseria Airport at this amount of money, as opposed to at, you know, what other companies may value it at. And I think reading the PwC report that was commissioned by Patrick Dlamini at the PIC, you see the different firms that have valued Lanseria Airports, and those are different. So what I'm asking is then, what does the PIC rely on in terms of the valuation of Lanseria Airport?
2: Well, it's quite simple. Both parties have to agree on the valuator that gets appointed.
0: Uh-huh.
2: So there would have been a process of scanning the market and saying, well, who's got the expertise in order to value assets of this nature? And then names would be shortlisted, and then both parties would then say, okay, we'll go with this one. And then that particular valuations firm is obviously meant to be independent, they're meant to be competent, and they must come back with a number. When they table the number, then the parties then still have the option to say, no, we actually do not agree with this number. And that's what happened in the case of BDO. So when BDO came back with the valuation, Acapulco was horrified, and they said, absolutely no way, that cannot be the number. So BDO was then fired. And then after BDO was fired, then there is a second valuator that comes on board, and that is Crowe, and then Crowe is also obviously given the same task. And Crowe comes up with numbers that are materially different from BDO. I mean, really materially.
0: What did BDO put the number at?
2: So BDO initially said that the 25% shareholding of Acapulco is worth 283 million. Okay. So they said, look, the guys that owe you 600 million are about to give you something that's worth 283 million. In other words, you're going to be, you know, 310 million or so worse off as a PIC. Now, obviously, Acapulco says, no, that number is too small in relation to what they believe the value of the asset is worth. And that's when BDO then gets terminated.
0: Mm-hmm. And then when Crowe comes in, then what do they put the number at?
2: So Crowe comes back with two numbers.
0: Yeah.
2: So Crowe at one point says, look, the entire business of Lanseria is worth 2.2 billion. So if it's worth 2.2 billion...
0: Is that in today's terms? The 2.2...
2: Say that again?
0: So the 2.2 billion, is that in today's terms?
2: So, yes. So the valuation is done in December 2024, essentially.
0: Okay.
2: Right. But so then they said 2.2 billion in one report, which means that Acapulco's stake is worth 550 million.
0: Uh-huh.
2: And remember, 550 million, the PIC is still worse off because they're owed 600
0: million.
2: And then Crowe then decides to send a second report, and they call this the final valuation report, and they literally just double the numbers. So they say from 2.2 billion, it's now worth 4.2 billion. In other words, Acapulco's 25% stake is now worth 8 billion. And that's a good number for Acapulco because they only owe 600 million. So therefore, if the value of their shares is now worth 1 billion, then the PIC has to pay them 400 million.
0: Jeez. But then the 2.2 billion, though, is that justifiable? The first in the draft report by Crowe? Because, I mean, 13 years ago, wasn't Lanseria valued at about, 1.2 or so billion rand? So how could it be that the shares have not really matured?
2: Well, No. So the valuation of the Anseria has fluctuated over time. And I suppose the most important reference point I can give you now is that in March 2020, and remember, this was just before COVID became a thing, the value of the business was worth 900 million. So 900 million was the value of Anseria in March 2020. A year later, in the height of COVID, it is now down to 520 million. So you can understand why that happened. In 2024, it's down to 460 million. So clearly, there's been a lot of fluctuations in the value of that business. Now, the important thing is that the PIC itself is required to value the Lanthera business every single year. Why? Well, they own a stake in it. And because they own a stake, they have to know what the value of their investment is at any point in time. So every year ending March, the PIC does have a number. So I'll just give you a short history of what those numbers look like. So in 2022, Lanthera's value is 500 million. That's what the PIC says. That's what the PIC report. In 2023, it says 464 million, which is largely in line with what we would have expected. In 2024, we're still at 464 million. But then guess what? When BDO comes and then they do this valuation on 30 June, in other words, 3 months from March 2024, in March 2024, Lanthera's value is 464 million. BDO in June says 1.1 billion for exactly the same asset. A couple of months later, Crow comes back and says 2.2 billion. And then they change that and then they say 4.1 billion. So you had a tenfold increase in the value of this asset from March to November 2024. So everybody can see that there is something seriously wrong with these numbers.
0: I mean, the big jump though, what Crow comes in a draft report and says 2.2 billion and then they come later in the final report and say 4 billion. That's a pretty big jump, isn't it?
2: Yes, it is. And the good thing about Crow is that they absolutely refused to explain to anyone how they did that. So PwC was denied access to Crow, and that is obviously linked to the question that you asked earlier on, who chooses evaluators. So because Crow, Acapulco and the PIC had to obviously agree on who are going to value the shares, they both essentially have veto rights. So if Acapulco says to Crow, you cannot talk to anyone about this transaction, then they cannot talk to anyone. So PwC, that was asked to look into this. They got nothing out of Crow. They simply look at the emails that were sent, and then they said, well, here's one email that says 2.2 billion. Here's another email that says 4.1 billion. Okay. And obviously, Acapulco wants to only read the one that says 4.1 billion.
0: Okay. I've got a quick question here before we wrap up from one of our listeners. Let's play a voice note.
3: Hi, Clement and the team. I think the challenge that we are confronted with when it comes to these boards is we tend to go for people to fill these board positions instead of going for a set of skills, because you need people from different backgrounds. You need an accountant. You need someone from legal, someone from finance in order to fill these board positions. So that's why these boards fail. David in Pargood.
0: Oh, thank you so much, David. And then Gay, on the WhatsApp line, someone else says, hi, Clement. Please, can you ask him what role did Harith General Partners play in the Lanseria deal, if at all? Kaya?
2: Right. So the first part of the appointment of board members, the problem is the law, because what the law simply says is that in order to put together a board of the PIC, you'll have three executive directors and you'll have 10 non-executive directors. But these 10 non-executive directors represent particular constituencies. So the chairperson will represent National Treasury or the economic cluster. You'll have a pension fund representative. You'll have a couple of GPF representatives. So that is the limitation in that the PIC board has to work with whoever those particular constituencies have decided to deploy, right? Now, on the question of Harith, our general partners, now, obviously, Harith and the PIDF do have a commercial relationship, and the nature of the commercial relationship is that Harith General Partners basically works alongside the PIDF in putting together deals and managing some of those investments. So it is a well-known relationship between the two. But on their transaction, it wasn't Harith that came in as the other party. Okay. It was simply the PIDF. So obviously, that depends on the commercial arrangement that the guys at Harith decide to put together from time to time.
0: Yeah. Kaya Sithole, let me thank you. Thank you so much for coming through for part one of really the machinations at the PIC in as far as the Lanseria deal is concerned. So as you know, Crow says 4 billion rand is what we're valuing this at, and then over 400 million rand gets paid to Acapulco, except it didn't really go into Acapulco. It went to one of the directors of Acapulco, because Business Day reported last week that the money didn't reach Acapulco's account. So what really happened there? That's going to be what we look at tomorrow. It's 10:32. Sviso, good morning.
4: Thanks, Clement. Good morning. The recently resigned head of IDEC, Andrea Johnson, has defended the unit's probe into security clearance manipulation at Crime Intelligence. Johnson is currently testifying at the Madlanga Commission. She is responding to allegations that IDEC pursued baseless criminal investigations against senior crime intelligence officers for ulterior motives. At least 11 people have been killed during several shootings in the Western Cape. Police responded to gun attacks in Gugule, to Manenberg and Stellenbosch. The violence follows a triple murder in Khayelitsha on Friday. And British Prime Minister Andy Burnham will host Ukrainian President Volodymyr Zelensky today, using his first meeting for a foreign or with a foreign leader since taking office to underline London's unwavering support for Kyiv. The visit comes ahead of Zelensky's trip to Washington tomorrow as the Ukrainian leader pushes to end the four-year war with Russia. Zelensky is expected to renew calls to boost defense as both Moscow and Kyiv intensify drone and missile strikes, with US-led negotiations on resolving the conflict stuck while Washington's attention has been diverted to the Iran war. And those are the headlines. This EWN and more at 11 or as it happens.
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5: Well, traveling in Germiston, we've got queuing traffic on the N17 West between Osborne Road and Wits Rifles Road. That's due to roadworks along this route, as well as faulty traffic lights right at Osborne Road. So please approach with care. While traveling on the M2 West in the Amalgam area, we've got delays approaching Main Reef Road. There's also a bit of a hold-up along Malibongwe Drive towards the N1 exit. That's in the Sharon Lee area. And then, of course, in the city of Tshwane, that accident we spoke about earlier along the N1 North right after the Brakfontein interchange has been cleared. Traffic is now flowing in the area. You are more than welcome to use this route and not try to navigate your way around the scene. We'll have more updates at the top of the hour. Stay tuned.
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7: The resignation of IDEC head Advocate Andrea Johnson, the president, accepting that resignation. Dr. Ngareni, this almost doesn't come as a surprise, really.
8: Well, it's not a surprise. It is good she has done it and the president has accepted. She was going to be suspended anyway. It was just a matter of time, given the revelations at the Madlanga Commission. Even though she has resigned, she will continue to testify.
7: What happens to her now? I mean, does she get a golden handshake and off to the sunset she goes?
8: There are no golden handshakes in government. There is no such a thing. She'll just get a normal pension like all other public servants. But as far as the sanctions are concerned, with all the complaints against her now, those complaints will be sustained, because it doesn't mean that the case goes away merely because she's no longer in that position.
7: Right.
8: So there will be consequences.
1: Bongani Bingwa, 6 to 9 on 702.
0: This past Sunday, tens of thousands showed up to walk with the people, for the people, for our Josie in the 702 Josie My Josie Walk the Talk. 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It's a remarkable energy that connects us all. Here's to Joburg. Here's to us. Here's to 702 Josie My Josie Walk the Talk by Bize Bonke, hosted by the City of Johannesburg. 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
0: 22 minutes now before 11 o'clock. So a couple of weeks ago, we started a series on this show and we were looking at the stories that have embarrassed our government and by our country also, by extension. And we've done that for the last 4 weeks. We've looked at the Bushiri escapes. Can you believe it's been, how many years has it been now, Bushiri escape? Over 10 years. Is it 10? My goodness, this is so unbelievable. It's been so many years since the Bushiri couple escaped, and our government, our law enforcement agencies can never tell you what really happened. All of them, together. They can never tell you what happened unless they know and they're hiding it. And then the question is, why would they hide it? So we've looked at the Bushiri escapes. We've looked at Thabo Bester's escape from prison and, you know, his faking of his own death. We looked at the illegal mining kingpin Tiger's escape in Stilfontein because the police said, we know there's a kingpin in there. His name is Tiger. But when he came out to the surface, after so many people had died, there are police officers who helped him escape. I mean, it doesn't really go as embarrassing as that, does it? And today, I want us to focus on the AI draft policy blunder by the Department of Communications. Remember, this was the country's first draft artificial intelligence policy, and it became an international embarrassment after it was discovered that it contained unverified, hallucinated references. And the policy had been gazetted and open for public comment until when the news emerged that the document contained fictitious sources that were never verified before making their way into an official government document. So we saw then the Communications and Digital Technologies Minister Solly Malatsi being forced to withdraw the policy. And this is a blunder that is particularly stinging, given that the policy was designed to govern the very technology that appears to have sabotaged it. So joining me on the line now is Jan Vermeulen, who is the editor of My Broadband. And then I'll bring in Professor Rendani Mbuva, who is an AI expert and professor of actuarial science at Wits University. Jan, I'm going to start with you. Thank you for making time for us. Good morning.
12: Good morning. It's a pleasure to be here.
0: Yeah, so it was journalists that uncovered this blunder that something was wrong with the draft policy. What actually happened?
12: Yeah, so the media is who first drew attention to this, but there were actually groups in parallel that had come upon this blunder at the same time. One of them is a group called Article One, and well-known activist Zaki Ahmad posted on Twitter the day the news broke. He posted the letter that they had written to the minister saying, listen, they found these questionable references in the AI policy, and they highly recommend that that the department does something about this urgently. And so that's essentially the short of what happened. You had a groups of people independently looking through the policy, and then specifically had the brainwave to look at the references, because that's where AI has classically made big blunders. Yeah. It hallucinates sources. And so they went and one by one verified the sources in the policy document and found at least six which were fictitious. And as a result, the department had egg on its face, and the whole efficacy of the policy was really called into question.
0: Jan, I'm putting you back to the producers to quickly just sort out that line, because it's not as clear as I would want it to be. But of course, beyond this embarrassment, this was quite a significant story rather than just some simple clerical error. And we'll get into that after this break with Jan Vermeulen. It's 17 minutes now before 11 o'clock.
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0: To all of you who took part in this year's 702 Josie My Josie Walk the Talk, thank you. This year, the Sunday Times partnered with Walk the Talk. So look out for all the coverage of Walk the Talk on Times Live and in the Sunday Times this Sunday. And remember, all of you who entered Walk the Talk have a 3-month digital subscription to the Sunday Times. Thank you for walking with the people, for the people, on the 702 Josie My Josie Walk the Talk, hosted by the city of Johannesburg. Babize bonke.
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0: 15 minutes before 11 o'clock, one of the stories, no doubt, that have embarrassed our government and our country is that AI draft policy blunder by the Department of Communications. That's what we're discussing this morning with Jan Vermeulen, who's the editor editor of My Broadband. Jan, so we looked at what really transpired here and how journalists discovered that there's something wrong here. But beyond just the embarrassment, why was this a significant story rather than just a simple clerical error?
12: It speaks to a level of laziness in the department, really, and a lack of due care over what was supposed to be defining for how South Africa was going to approach the AGI. So it's one thing to have AI help you in your work, but when you don't even have the exercise, the due care to go through the AI spits back at you and ensure that it's accurate before bombing it in, that speaks to a level of carelessness, laziness, and excuses. You know, we were rushed, we were under pressure, whatever the case might be. Lawyers have tried that in court in South Africa, and the judges have taken a dim view of candidate attorneys or junior attorneys, senior attorneys, saying we were under time pressure. That's just not a good enough excuse. And so that's, I think, why this is a larger story than a simple clerical error. It's because it speaks to a larger, deeper-seated problem.
0: Yeah, and also this is a document that had already been approved by Cabinet before being gazetted. So, as you say, this failure was not just a technical issue, but it also compromised the integrity and credibility of this draft policy itself, which then raises a question, Jan, around the quality assurance processes at the department. How has the department explained how it went unnoticed?
12: Right. So from my off-the-record discussions with people, so I can't identify them, it's just the references that slip through. That speaks to me of a much larger issue. So in other words, they just didn't verify the references or the sources, but they grappled with the content of the policy, they tell me. And so there was pages and pages of feedback on the policy, which was incorporated into the final product. But that explanation to me is almost even more sad, because the policy itself was really not well formulated. And so if they had come to me and said, yeah, you know, we had basically just shoved this thing to AI and put it in front of cabinet and that's what was accepted, that would have been one thing. But the people inside tell me that there was a lot of back and forth over this policy. And really, at the end of the day, it was just the references that hadn't been properly vetted and which let the whole thing down. And I'm going, that's actually really disturbing to hear, because the policy itself, from my reading of it, was not very well formulated at all.
0: Yeah. The minister at the time was really speaking tough. What disciplinary action has been announced since this blunder?
12: Yeah, so the last we heard, two officials were suspended. Their names have been leaked, but I'm not going to name them. So there's disciplinary action being taken against these two officials. And that's the long and the short of it, really, is the people who were responsible for this policy document. These aren't just low-level staffers either. These are higher-ranking officials in the department. They are facing disciplinary action over this mistake. Yeah. What that turns into at the end of the day, if it's some kind of final warning or some kind of other sanction, remains to be seen.
0: Yeah, Jan Vermeulen, editor of My Broad Band. Thank you so much for joining us. It's 10 minutes now before 11.
11: Let's walk the talk.
1: This is Clemens Manyathela on 702.
0: All right, I want to bring in now Professor Rendani Mbuva, who is an AI expert and professor of actuarial science at VET. Prof, thank you so much for joining us. Good morning.
14: Good morning, Clement, and your listeners, and thank you for having me.
0: Yeah, this blunder shows that there's an increase in the adoption of and the use of AI, including in policy making. Should we look at this as good or bad? The minister has said, well, we've taken some lessons from it. What are your thoughts?
14: Look, I think the event in the issue becoming as topical as it did, and perhaps as publicly embarrassing as it did, sort of put this into perspective, that it's almost unavoidable that AI would be used for things like this. I mean, I think just a week or two after, I think the Department of Home Affairs had a white paper that had similar AI-generated references. So I think it did sort of, you know, put in the risk management frameworks of government and many other organizations that, you know, employees, team members would deploy AI in such settings, and then therefore we need to work on the guardrails of making sure that, you know, what still comes out still has that human touch to it.
0: Okay. So the one of the explanations that were offered is that this AI was actually used to translate material sourced from Chile, this country, resulting then in inaccurate references, which then shows us that, you know, the needs of mandatory human verification and policy adoption and drafting becomes important, doesn't it?
14: Yeah, exactly. I think it's, and that's the thing. These are tasks that traditionally, you know, were meant for, you know, let's call them policymakers or technocrats within the government, right? And I think we should not lose that. I mean, there could be times where, you know, research needs to be sort of synthesized. But again, that verification, sense checking, and making sure, because, I mean, if we're getting references wrong, references are then used to make, you know, substantiate claims that are made in the document, that this, if this happens, this, the other thing would follow. So if our references are wrong, it means some of the claims that we're making in terms as evidence of the policy or decisions we're making, and then have very, you know, weak footing for us to be presenting.
0: Yeah, yeah. Are you convinced, though, that a revised policy will undergo far more rigorous scrutiny before it's brought back for public consultation?
14: Yeah, I think so. And mainly because I have a high amount of confidence in my colleagues. Some of them are here at VET, Professor Roseman, Professor Marivate from Pretoria. These are, I think, the country's leading, or if not the continent's leading, AI experts. So they would be well informed about the limitations that would using LLMs or even AI in this particular context would have, and also would have sufficient technical context in terms of where the overall strategy and policy for the country in AI would be. So I think they, if at all, using the AI, it would be more of a support to what is really strong technical competence of the new panel that's working on this.
0: Is this a significant setback, though? Would you say, you know, this was a significant setback for the country's digital ambitions? Because, of course, this blunder has resulted now in a delayed policy that's intended to prepare our country for the AI economy.
14: It is a setback. I don't think there's any way around that. But I think it has highlighted a phenomena that I think was inevitable in the AI age, in the sense that I think there's major skills gap that we need to close. And also there's caution that we need to exercise in different areas, because, you know, these technologies are readily available. There's no sort of rationing or sort of curtailment. I mean, you go to some organizations, you know, ChatGPT's IP is banned, mainly because they still want to maintain the integrity of the work in those places. But I think it is a setback, but I think it's one that we'll learn from. And in many ways, I mean, we already know that we won't have, you know, the errors that we had in the previous one and what's forthcoming. What is to emerge out of this is probably something that's a lot more evolved than what we would have had previously.
0: Mm-hmm. And what happens next? I think an expert review panel has been appointed, and we've been promised a far more rigorous process before a revised policy is published. What lessons, Prof, do you think, or even believe, this blunder offers that will not be repeated? What are the lessons for all of us?
14: I think for all of us, and I think it also follows from the different, you know, usually in the corporate setting, someone would say there are multiple lines of defense, right? You had that the policy itself was reviewed by senior individuals within the department. It went to cabinet, and so on, and that was still signed off. So I think it sort of raises the red pen in different lines of defense in reviewing pieces of text, that to say, well, do we check? Because the references and what you sort of lean on in making your arguments in any document is very important. So I think those are things that we people should actually check and test out, and that should be part of almost day-to-day integrity management of different pieces of text or important documents that are going up the review chain. So I'm hoping that increases, and it's a lesson that's not only applicable there. Here at the university, we have the same. We have, you know, hundreds if not thousands of our students writing, you know, dissertations and theses, and we still need to make sure that the integrity of the academic project, like in any other project, is still in place in the era of AI. And by that is to just make sure that we curtail events like this, where we know some of these limitations, and we also do some verifications. I mean, it was interesting. I was doing a defense for a master's at Ames in Stellenbosch. And what we did was one of the students, we asked them, you know, there's reference number 5 in your paper, it's this and that paper, what does it say? You know, and I think it was quite good to see that, you know, the student had engaged the material and could actually tell you what the reference is. And I think that's quite important, because there's with tons of text that are available online, it's important for one to make sure that things are still people still engage the material with sufficient depth.
0: Absolutely. Yeah, Prof, thank you so much for speaking to us. So many lessons to take from this. Professor Randani Mbuva, an AI expert and professor of actuarial science at Wits University.
7: 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And programs like Kotimbilo are helping men living with HIV overcome stigma, start treatment, and stay on it through peer support and private chat guidance. 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
1: Also, debt, retrenchment, you name it, that strain tends to spill into something else. So how do you then, as parents, as guardians, navigate that in the family unit? That's the conversation we're going to have after the news at 11 o'clock. On the mark.
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3: Good morning, I'm Sfiso Zulu. The recently signed head of or resigned head of investigating directorate against corruption, Andrea Johnson, has defended the unit's probe into security clearance manipulation at the crime intelligence. Johnson is currently testifying at the Matlanga Commission for her fourth day. She is responding to allegations that IDEC pursued baseless criminal investigations against senior crime intelligence officers for ulterior motives. Tabiso Koba reports.
4: Last year, IDEC authorized an investigation into alleged manipulation of security vetting processes and the subsequent unlawful issuing of security clearances at SAPS Crime Intelligence. In February last year, head of IDEC, Andrea Johnson, signed off on a summons order requesting the security clearances and vetting files of seven senior crime intelligence officers. Johnson was asked what was the basis of her issuing summons.
5: I had no reason to doubt the briefing that was given to me by the investigator. I didn't ask for a document. I was satisfied with the briefing that I was given, that as an investigation team, they identified that this is the investigation that is outstanding. This is what they require for the investigation, and this is what it is that must be subpoenaed.
4: The commission's evidence leader, Besillo, says there are still outstanding documents from IDAC, which makes it difficult to determine whether there was sufficient legal basis for Johnson's summons. Tabiso Koba, Eyewitness News.
3: At least 11 people have been killed during several shootings in the Western Cape. Police responded to gun attacks in Gugule, to Manenberg and Stellenbosch over the weekend. The violence follows a triple murder in Khayelitsha on Friday. Lauren Isaacs has more.
6: Early this morning, five people were killed in a shooting in NY50 in Gugule. The four men and one woman aged between 19 and 23 were declared dead on the scene, while another woman was rushed to hospital with gunshot wounds. In Kayamandi, in Stellenbosch yesterday, four people were killed and four others, including two police officers, were wounded. At the same time in Manenberg, a 74-year-old woman was shot while two men lost their lives. Police are also investigating a triple murder in Site B in Khayelitsha on Friday afternoon, in which three men in their 30s were killed. The motives for this weekend's deadly shootings are still under investigation. Lauren Isaacs, Eyewitness News.
3: KwaZulu-Natal Transport and Human Settlements MEC Sponiso Duma has raised concern about the nighttime winter travel and the significant increase in accident risks due to reduced visibility and severe driver fatigue. This follows an accident on the N2 in Umdubaduba early this morning. Four people were killed in the head-on collision involving a buggy and a minibus. The MEC spokesperson, Dabezin Klesbia.
7: Four victims, three females and a male, perished in a head-on collision which occurred on the N2 Boboza off-ramp in Inkosi Mtubatuba local municipality. The MEC has sent his deepest condolences to the families of the victims.
3: And British Prime Minister Andy Burnham will host Ukrainian President Volodymyr Zelensky today, using his first meeting with a foreign leader since taking off office to underline London's unwavering support for Kyiv. The visit comes ahead of Zelensky's trip to Washington tomorrow as the Ukrainian leader pushes to end the four-year war with Russia. Zelensky is expected to renew calls to boost defense as both Moscow and Kyiv intensify drone and missile strikes, with US-led negotiations on resolving the conflict stuck while Washington's attention has been diverted to the Iran war. Russian and Ukrainian strikes killed at least 10 people yesterday, with Kyiv saying Moscow attacked a supermarket in northern Ukraine and Russia accusing Kyiv of striking a bus stop

0: in the occupied east. The strikes come a day after 20 people were killed on both sides of the front line, with both Kyiv and Moscow intensifying attacks while diplomacy to end the war launched by Russia in 2022 is at a deadlock. Zelensky told Sky News he's hopeful ahead of his meeting with the new British Prime Minister.
1: I had good visits, Starmer's visit to Ukraine, and we spoke about it. And he said that the new government will continue, if we speak about Ukraine, so will continue the policy of supporting of Ukraine during this war.
0: Gold is trading at $4,186.18 an ounce. The rand is at 16.71 to the dollar, 22.30 to the pound, 19.05 to the euro. Brent crude oil is at $90.42 a barrel.
2: And in the traffic, we've got delays in Germiston. This is along the N17 West between Osborne Road and Wits Rifles Road. That's due to faulty traffic lights there. Well, on the same route in the opposite direction, though, heading towards Carnival City, we've got roadworks that are taking place, causing delays just as you approach the R21 turn off. And then there's also queuing traffic. This is along Dobsonville Road approaching Urban East Drive. Please be on the lookout there.
0: A fine day in store for Gauteng. The temperatures will peak at highs between 20 and 23 degrees. The top story in EWN this hour. The recently resigned head of IDEC, Andrea Johnson, has defended the unit's investigation into security clearance manipulation at Crime Intelligence.
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0: 7 minutes after 11 o'clock. Sanbonani, good morning. Dumelang. Welcome to the third and final hour of the Clement Madime Jamanyatela Show. It's time now for our Family Matters feature.
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0: So on our Family Matters feature this morning, I want us to talk about financial stress and how it affects the family unit. How do you manage financial stress? So when you have a situation in your household where maybe you've lost a job, or your partner or spouse has lost a job, or maybe you are drowning in debt, maybe you're dealing with retrenchments, or just simply the rising cost of living. I mean, the strain tends to spill into something else, right? How parents talk to each other, how much patience is left at the end of the day, and how safe a family home feels to a child. And parents often try to shield their children from money troubles. Is that what you do as a parent? So even when you know that you can't afford certain things, you're just going to force it because you don't want the child to be made uncomfortable, or for the child to do or not do certain things they're used to, because you're worried about how that's going to make them feel. So you try and protect them as much as you can. Are you that kind of a parent? I'd like to hear from you this morning. But children are far more perceptive than adults give them credit for. I mean, they can pick up on tension. The overhead arguments is another. And even your mood, when it changes as a parent, they can pick it up. So even when nothing is explicitly said, that can become clear to them. So I want us to talk about financial stress and how it affects us as a family unit, because it also has a way of reshaping daily life, not just the mood in the house. A family that has a downsize, or they move to a smaller home, or you're changing schools for your children, or you're even canceling extracurricular activities, you're cutting back on outings, or you're moving in with relatives. Those are some of the options that are available for families out there. You have to go back home with your children. How do you explain that to them? How do you get them to understand what dynamics the family is dealing with? Or are you completely leaving them out? Even your own spouse or partner, you try and resolve things on your own. But the children do experience those changes as real losses too, even if they don't have words for it. So my question to you this morning is your family currently under financial pressure, or has your lifestyle changed because of it? And how has money stress affected your household, and what has helped you manage it? 011-883-0702 is the number to dial. WhatsApp's on 072-702-1702. Joining us now to guide us through this conversation on our Family Matters feature is Dr. Kitumetsi Mashego, who's a clinical psychologist. Dr. Mashego, thank you for guiding us through this important conversation. Good morning.
2: Good morning, Clement. Good morning to the listeners. Thank you for having me.
0: So first of all, I mean, we don't really normalize conversations about finances in the household, do we? In your observation, as a clinical psychologist, like what's been your experience? Do you find that, you know, when there are changes, whether upside or downside in finances, that often becomes the conversation in the household?
2: We rarely, I think it's almost like a taboo for some families to talk about finances. I don't know why it's like that. And yet finances are so black and white. If I lose my 10 rands and my school fees is 8 rands, you know, it means something must happen for me to, you know, get back on it. I must do something. There will be a lack. So we function from a place of not being able to have these difficult conversations, which can cause a lot of problems. And I think as human beings, as society, we don't see that loss and failure are a part of life. You know, we often just look at success, and we feel like failures. We define our character, our self-worth around our successes, and we don't understand that sometimes things don't go well. Sometimes you will fail at something, but it's not the end. And I think that's where then when people lose their jobs or their finances are no longer the same, that they struggle with their identity. And also how we treat people who have, you know, material things, or their finances are in order, also can, you know, feed into this, because we hold them in higher regard sometimes, sadly. So when they lose that position, they really feel lost and they don't know how to come back up sometimes.
0: Sure. So let's talk about then how that financial stress affects a family beyond just the bank balance. What are some of the dynamics that financial stress changes for the family unit?
2: Sometimes, you know, the main breadwinner is no longer the breadwinner, or maybe in a two-income household, then that also can change, meaning the power dynamics. And as I've mentioned, some people see money or the ability to feed their family as the, air quote, the head of the household, usually, which falls onto, you know, males in this instances, in most instances, when they lose their jobs or they're unable to supply or rather afford certain things, therefore they might, you know, develop poor coping strategies because of this. They might feel like they are no longer the man, air quote, of their household, and tend to then obviously then be impacted negatively, which can lead to things such as substance abuse. And remember, substance is not just alcohol. It can be your over-the-counter medication. It can be food sometimes can be used, you know, to numb feelings sometimes, or some of the other things that people use in order to numb. So there can be a lot of emotions that can really erupt in a family where there's anxiety, there's depression, you know, the conflicts can increase, and people can really struggle to find themselves again or to readjust to the new reality of their state of finances.
0: And do you think children pick it up, though? Do they pick up on financial stress even when the parents try to hide it?
2: Definitely. Definitely children will. And, you know, we always emphasize to parents that what raises children is unconditional love. Sometimes we think the physical things, the material things are what matter because of where we come from. Right? If you came from a place where you didn't have much and now you want to give your children everything, the minute you're unable to give them that, then you feel like a failure as a parent. But what raises children, yes, they might want certain things, you know, material things, but what raises children is unconditional love. Because you do get families where they have everything, the finances are in order, they have everything everybody dreams about in terms of materials, and yet because they didn't have that unconditional love, they are the most unhappiest children.
0: Yeah.
2: But definitely children who find themselves in homes where finances are no longer the same and there's a lot of emotional strain because of it, and even though it's not spoken about, they can also take a knock. And you do find those children sometimes who feel bad when they realize how much, for example, that their fees cost. And now they realize that how can my parents afford this when mom or dad has lost their job? So they start to feel bad and actually start performing poorly at the school or want to change school because of that. So they take on the burden, you know, of you know, putting pressure by maybe the school fees or the things that they demand from their children, from their parents usually.
0: So how do you then speak to children about money issues, you know, because you don't want to frighten them? So I recently saw a case of a man who was saying that he has been unemployed for about 3 months now, and the wife and the children at home don't even know that. And he wakes up every single morning, he takes a shower, he goes to work, quote unquote, but it's not really work because he's just not ready to even have that conversation with his wife and even the children. So how, and we'll chat about partners in a moment, how do you manage that with your spouse? But children, how can parents talk to children about money worries without frightening them?
2: I think it's not always easy, as I said. I mean, for the example that you're giving, you wonder what's going on within the gentleman where he's unable to even just verbalize it out loud. So you wonder if there's a lot of denial maybe to the reality, or it was a shock, or, you know, he saw it coming but was just stuck and couldn't think outside of the box, you know, seek help to find advice of how to handle the income loss that will happen. So I think it's quite important to just be aware that money doesn't define us, right? We are not how much we earn, which is not always easy because life demands money. So yes, so I think we really need to sit our children down and let's, start looking at the budget to say this is how much is coming in, and we're doing our best to make sure that more comes in. But for now, this is our reality, because what it does also, it helps children understand that we need to function with a budget, and that sometimes life happens, and then as a family, how are we going to cope, with this loss of income, and adjust and adapt and still support and love each other in spite of it, but also emphasizing to them that it is not their fault, because children tend to internalize sometimes when things go wrong, that it's because of us that dad lost his job or mom lost his job. So just to make sure that emotionally the children understand what is happening, that it's not their fault, and that the family as a unit is working together to find coping strategies to move on in spite of this, and it doesn't define them, and to help them see that this is a phase, a passing phase that they will work through together as a family.
0: 011-883-0702. Please let me know how you've managed financial stress in your own family. Did you sit the children down? And look, there have been some extreme cases where, one parent loses income or they lose a job, or maybe you were a single parent and now you've had to make some changes because, especially during COVID, a lot of salaries were slashed, or maybe you lost a job, you lost a contract. Did you take your children out of maybe, let's say, private school? Or maybe you started getting your children to use public transport because you can't pay transport anymore. How does it work? How have you navigated that in your own family? Give us a call on 011-883-0702. You can send your WhatsApps as well on 072-702-1702. On the WhatsApp line, Dr. Mashego, I've got a message here from, what's this? Bongi, who says, Clement, I've lost my job twice. Once I was fired. The other time I was just managed out. The first time was hard as my financial position had become part of my identity socially and in other ways. Fortunately for my child's mom, literally just carried the weight and waited for me to get back on my feet. She'd even given me money to take our child out. Wow. Second time around, I had used it as a career pause. I fortunately had support both times, and I think we need to talk more about this. Oh, Bongi, that's an important point you're raising. And Dr. Masho, which brings me then to, because Bongi talks about the importance of support during this difficult time. And I mean, who better to give you support than your immediate partner, right? Or your spouse. So how do you navigate it then with your partner? Because as I say, this gentleman I'm talking about who says I've been unemployed for 3 months now, but even my own wife doesn't know because I'm scared to even have that conversation. And maybe he fears that she's going to leave, or maybe he fears that, that's going to change their dynamic. So what's your advice for someone listening to us who probably is going through the same thing and doesn't even know how to broach that conversation?
2: I would recommend that, understanding that putting it off will not make it go away. Something you are repressing, suppressing, ignoring doesn't make it less stressful, right? You're just pushing it or postponing the pain that you are expecting, or whatever it is, the reaction, the consequences. So the sooner the better, so that you can plan, because with finances, as I said, it's rands and cents. At the end of the month, you need to pay this much to for rent, for school fees, et cetera, et cetera. So if there's a shortfall, there will be a problem, there will be a crisis. So it's better to plan for that potential shortfall, so that you don't get into trouble in terms of your credit, but also in terms of the family unit, so that they are expecting this and you're sort of planning around it. And I think that's the important part, because if he has been unemployed for 3 months, I wonder, does that mean he's taking away from his savings? Is he getting credit loans? Because then if you're not being honest about the situation, then you find yourself in difficult positions where you are borrowing money, or you're getting into risk, financial risk, just to keep up appearances. But I think one of the messages also said that the identity was wrapped around, their income and the lifestyle they could provide from that. And I think that's an important conversation to have, because sometimes we grow up with lack. And once you get that, becomes your identity. And I think there's more to us than how much you earn and your income. Therefore, you must also do the work to make sure you're not functioning from a lack, from a place of lack, a place of pain, that you just wanted to get this thing when you were young. Therefore, you are going to get it no matter, even if you don't need it. And you're going to give your kids, even if they don't need it, just because you did not have it. So we need to understand that money, you know, can also be a projection of what's going on internally, right? Your relationship with money. We need to look at what's going on, you know, that makes you spend or be fearful of, you know, not having any at the end of the day.
0: Yeah. Yeah, and in some cases, maybe it's someone who has lost a partner, whether through divorce or a partner or a spouse is deceased, and you know they have to figure out, okay, how do we rationalize resources here? It can really get tricky. Another message here on the WhatsApp line from Raylene says, "Hi, Clement. Good morning. Thank you for this chat. We are a family of four. My youngest son is in grade 9. My husband, oldest son, and I are unemployed. We have applied. Unfortunately, we don't even get a 'we regret to inform you' response. Fortunately, though, we have open conversations with our boys and we make decisions together when we have some funds to buy food. This moment in time has really brought our family closer and we adapt and have really become resilient. We take control of stuff that's in our control. And I know my boys can adapt and adjust in any situation, so we stay blessed. And it's about gratitude." That's a message there from Raylene. Thank you so much, Raylene, for sending that. And speaking of adapting, Dr. Mashego, some kids really won't take that lying down and take kindly to it when you tell them, okay, you're moving from a private school, or okay, you're no longer going to have a driver take you to school, or be picked up, you're going to use the bus, or you're going to use the train, or we're not longer giving you 50 rand a day as carry on, you're taking now 20 rand, 5 rand, whatever the case is. So how do you manage then the tensions that come as a result of the changes that are being proposed by the parents who are facing financial stress? Because also, I guess the challenge also becomes when parents themselves don't have these open conversations with the kids. So all the kids see is you stopping the allowance or telling them to use public transport now. They're not going to be fetched in, but they don't really know what's going on. And that yes, causes tension yes. in the family.
2: Definitely. The reaction of the child is often a reflection of how the parent was parenting when it comes to money. Right. So meaning, did they have these conversations? Did they make the child feel extra special because they're going to private school vis-a-vis someone who goes to public school? What was the conversations they had around, you know, the material things or the tangible things that they were offering for their child? And I think it then goes back also to the parent themselves to say, okay, it means I need to make sure that I also equip my child to deal with failure, disappointment, because that can happen. Your child can have a great job and then they lose the job, and it can really determine how they go about their life going forward, right? So we need to equip children with the skills to deal with failure and loss, so that they are able to navigate life, because nothing is ever guaranteed. There's no way where it's said that, you know, you will work the job you do until you retire and, you know, everything will be fine. And I think that's what we need to look at when it comes to life, that, and not to necessarily function from a place of fear, but, you know, be adaptable to understand that, you know, everything is 50-50. Sometimes things go well, sometimes they do not. And what do we do when they do not go well? Right. Let's not have this worst case scenario where we think, you know, doom and gloom all the time. But what happens when things don't go well? You know, do we have savings? Do we have the language to, you know, speak about these things? Are we talking openly about it? Do we give, you know, awareness to our children that we're not that wealthy? Actually, mom and dad are working very hard to afford this lifestyle and we're working on a budget. Are we teaching the children financial skills? Because I think that also falls, you know, on the wayside somewhere, that we don't teach children how to budget. We just give them what they want, maybe because we feel they deserve it or we didn't have it. But we need to also teach them how to manage money from a very young age and to see the value of money. But you also need to live that life as well. So that's why when you parent, you need to make sure that you are also okay in terms of your relationship with money.
0: Yeah, got it. Let's go to some WhatsApps now on 072-702-1702.
3: Hello, Clement. My granddaddy used to have a saying, without money, love goes out the back door. And I must tell you that it is a huge foundation for most relationships. I, in particular, experienced it. I closed a business in the late 80s, early 90s. We had quite a successful time. And when I closed it and we realized some financial pressure, and that was early on in the first month, my ex-wife, bless her soul, turned to me and said, you've ruined us financially, and I'd be better off divorced. So I say to you listeners, be brave. If you experience this, face it head on. The word is courage, from the French word of the heart. Speak your truth. You cannot run away from what it is. You lose your income, you lose your job, whatever it is. Face each other, say what needs to be said, and you'll know exactly where you stand with your spouse.
0: Sure. Yeah, I don't know. Dr. Mashaba, that really hit me hard. The without money, love goes out the back door. Is that how central money is to many relationships and marriages?
2: Sadly so, Clement. And I think people, when they say their vows for better or worse, they don't comprehend what worse means. Worse doesn't mean really that your partner's treating you abusively. Worse means instances where financially there's a problem, someone gets physically ill, and suddenly love is not enough. And I think that's where we need to constantly, even when we are married, to have these check-ins to see, are we still on the same page? Are we evolving the same way? Do we have the same goals financially as well? And to know, what do we do if things don't go well in terms of our finances? And I think that's the difficult conversations that people do not have. But also love can cloud our minds. Like, we can see that, yo, hi, Clement likes money, but because I love Clement, I'm going to try and make this work. And then unfortunately something happens when I'm with Clement. And then, you know, the character of Clement truly comes out now, because, you know, money's no longer there. So sometimes it's because people go into relationships and we're not actually clear about our needs. We're not honest, right? We do have this premarital counseling, but people can put facades. You know, someone who likes money might not say that in the pre-counseling session, but when the money runs dry or something happens, then their true character comes out. So it's also very important to understand, what are your values when it comes to marriage, what you expect from the other party, and truly be honest with self to say, is this person actually going to be there for me in the hard times? Because I think that's what relationships should be about. But sadly now in society, that's not what is prioritized.
0: Got you. Sure. It's 11:30. Let's get the latest in Eyewitness News headlines. What a difficult dynamic to manage in a family unit. How have you managed it in your own family, with your own spouse? Have you lied to your partner that you've lost your job? Or have you picked up that your partner has lied about losing their jobs? And how did you communicate that to children when finances are changing and there are drastic changes that are required in your family? Share your thoughts, your experiences with us on the WhatsApp line, or you can give us a call. 11:30 now, Maki Molapo has the latest in Eyewitness News headlines. Good morning.
4: Thanks, Clement. Good morning. We begin with news just in. The Judicial Service Commission has unanimously resolved to advise President Cyril Ramaphosa to suspend Eastern Cape Judge President Selbim Benenge. This follows the JSC's finding of gross misconduct against Benenge and comes as Parliament prepares to consider proceedings that could ultimately lead to his removal from office. The Commission says the move is aimed at protecting the integrity and credibility of the judiciary while the constitutional process unfolds. In the capital, the recently resigned head of the investigating Directorate Against Corruption, Andrea Johnson, has defended IDAC's probe into security clearance manipulation at the Crime Intelligence. Johnson is currently testifying at the Matlanga Commission for her fourth day. She's responding to allegations that IDAC pursued baseless criminal investigations against senior crime intelligence officers for ulterior motives. And in the courts, the pre-trial conference in the murder case of Warwick Stock, popularly known as DJ Warris, has been postponed to the 19th of August. One of the accused, Victor Majola told the court he's facing financial difficulties with funding his legal representation. Stock was shot and killed in December last year in the Joburg CBD in what's believed to be a targeted hit linked to work undertaken by his security company at hijacked buildings. Those are the headlines, this eyewitness news and more at midday or as it happens.
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6: Well, in Alberton, we've got an accident reported on Heidelberg Road right near the N3 exit. It's causing delays coming out of Vereeniging Road. Please be on the lookout there and heading towards the Germiston area. We've got delays on the N17 West. This is between Osborne Road and Witwatersrand Road. That's due to roadworks there. There's also roadworks causing delays on the opposite side of this route in Boksburg, right as you approach the R21 turnoff. And then traveling in Amalgam, we've got delays along the M2 West approaching Main Reef Road. There's also a bit of a hold-up reported in Sharon Lee Randbeck on Malibongwe Drive towards the N1. More updates at the top of the hour. Stay tuned.
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7: Time. When you're a kid, it moves slower than a sloth trying to get through airport security. There is just so much of it. 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
0: It's 25 minutes before 12 o'clock. We're having a conversation with Dr. Kitumetsi Mashego on our Family Matters feature this morning about financial stress and how that affects the family unit. Whether you have lost a job or your partner has, or you're drowning in debt, there are retrenchments, you've lost that big contract. Maybe it's just the cost of living that is consistently rising. How do you navigate the dynamics that change in the household when you have changes like that, even in salaries and monies that are coming in? And how do you even talk to children about it in a way that doesn't frighten them? Let's go to your WhatsApps on 072-702-1702.
11: Good morning, Clement, and 702 listeners. You're touching a very, very sensitive and a painful subject, financial stress, especially when one has lost their job. Whether you've been fired, whether you've been retrenched, whether whatever reason that made you lose that job. Your independence as a person, not just as a man, as a person, your financial independence, it's gone from the day that you lose your job. That's the very, very, very biggest thing. And losing your job, it feels like losing your loved one. You have to mourn that period. And in mourning that period, that's where we lose it most of our time, because we don't know how to deal with those. It is a challenge, and it's a challenging space, speaking from experience, Clement, and it's very difficult. But you need to be open to your family. You need to be open to your spouse. You need to be open to those that are around you so that you get the necessary support that you have. It's Max here from Honeyjoe.
12: Morning, Clement, and morning to your guest. My guy, this is a very, very, very, very serious conversation you have today, yeah. And we really appreciate that, especially for my fellow brothers. Guys, it's okay to lose your job. It's okay to fall and stand up and go forward. Look for something else again. It's okay. You don't have to commit suicide. You don't have to go through depression. You don't have to go under pressure. Unnecessary. You understand? Ladies, please support your husbands. Support your partners. Please. Please support these guys. They really do need your support when life happens. Please.
0: Yeah, support is actually quite important. Now, Lady M on the WhatsApp line says, Clement, during the first year of our marriage, finances became very tight. What helped us was realizing that this was not a burden that only one of us had to carry. We were a team. We spent time indoors, playing games together, etc. This reduced the stress, and we were able to think and come up with solutions. We've been married for 10 years now, and we're comfortable. Our son came 6 years later. So teamwork, teamwork, teamwork. That's a message there from Naledi. And as you said, Dr. Mashiro, that's the best way to deal with it, right? When you are tech teaming, like when you're coming together and saying, we're going to get over the hurdle, and this is the plan to get us to the other side.
2: Definitely. And I think, and I'm glad that we've had, callers who are giving us this side of the story, the other side of the coin, because I think mostly what we see is when partners fall apart. That's also an important conversation to have, but actually examples where people have actually stuck together throughout the financial stresses. But it takes, a different type of character. A person must be willing and be intentional to understand that my partner here is the one I chose to be with or without the finances, and how do we make it work? And of course, I'm not discounting that there are people who take advantage. There are people, for example, who deliberately, for example, would lose their job or resign from their job in order to take advantage of the other partner. Yeah. We do get those, outliers. But definitely when people choose each other, they need to choose each other intentionally daily and understand that it's not going to be easy, but also to work together in the hard times so that you can have, good times again. That understanding that this time is a phase, testing their characters and their partnership.
0: Yeah. What coping strategies, though, could help families under financial pressure? I loved what Naledi M on the WhatsApp line was saying, that, look, we used to play games indoors, so there are certain things they did as a family so that it's not too obvious that, we're not going out anymore as we used to, and. So any other coping strategies that couples that are going through this can take so that it's not too glaring and obvious, especially to the young ones?
2: I think be aware of how you stress, because we're not the same. Some people, when they're stressed, they're not sleeping, they're not eating, they're more anxious, they're more irritable. So just that self-awareness is important for the partners, who are now struggling financially, and also just having conversations. It's very quick for us when we are in a relationship and there's a bit of turmoil to start blaming the other person. So, watch out for that as well, that, if my partner starts doing certain things because of the stress, instead of me now attacking them and saying, you always do this, rather now I become vulnerable and I use the I am concerned that I noticed that, the drinking has become now every day instead of just the weekend. So verbalize your needs, but also then working together and, readjusting you know, the things that you used to do, and understanding that just because you are changing and, for example, playing games indoors, it doesn't mean you're failures. It means you're adapting. And I feel like life is about adaptation, right? You need to adapt to you. Some of the things are beyond your control. We cannot just sit and think about that, the fact that you're not working 24/7, because that's not going to change the reality. Actually, that will cause you to be more distressed and more anxious, but rather zoom into what is working and what you're doing to get out of the situation, but definitely working together as a unit, but also doing that internal work to ensure that you yourself are not impacted negatively because of the stress, and the other partner as well to understand that what they need to do to support their partner.
0: Let's go back to some WhatsApps.
13: Hi, Clement and the team. I've been unemployed for 8 months now. Lost my job. And then my wife doesn't know. It's been 8 months. She doesn't know anything. So yeah, I think I concur with the listener that just shared what they're going through, but I'm on the same boat.
0: Yeah, sure. That is so, so hectic. And I'm sorry to hear about that. I'm just wondering here, Dr. Mashego, what leads to men, some of them, deciding to keep it a secret? I mentioned the example of the gentleman I interacted with who says, you know, he still hasn't said anything to his wife. And here's another one now who says, I mean, for 8 months, there must be something that you are scared of, because eight months is a long time to pretend.
2: Definitely, definitely. And it's a reflection definitely of society, right? Firstly, that society often puts pressure on men to be the providers, and men then internalize this as their identity. So losing a job basically for them feels like they're losing their identity. And also some relationships, unfortunately, we've heard examples even this morning that the partners, the female partners, and expect this of their husbands or their partners to provide at all costs. But I mean, that's setting them up for failure, because life sometimes will happen, right? And it doesn't mean that they men are weak or they're failures. It just means that they're going through this season. So I think it's multifaceted. There's different levels to this thing that, you know, society often expects this from men. The partners expect this from their men. The men themselves expect themselves to be providers. So, you know, the stigma, they also stigmatize themselves. And that's why the fear, right? And also maybe fear of being judged, of losing the family unit, of losing the partner. But maybe also they know their partners, that their partners will not be able to handle the stress, or they've seen how they've reacted to stress before. Maybe that's also what they're fearing. But what I always say is, you don't know the outcome. You don't know what you don't know, right? And, you know, sitting with it and not doing anything about it does not change the scenario, but you don't know what you don't know. So what you need to do is to actually have the courage somewhere, dig deep, to seek the help, to verbalize what's going on, and then to obviously then face the consequences and start planning about how to go about, you know, this thing that has happened to you and to the family unit. But definitely takes courage for providers who identify themselves as providers and their self-worth is wrapped around it, for them to verbalize when they've lost that ability to do so.
0: Yeah. Here's another voice note.
14: Morning, 702. The gentleman that says without money there's no relationship, it's not true. And there is, I don't know, men think when they don't have money, women don't want them. No, it's how men behave when they don't have money. I find that, okay, in my experience, some men, when they don't have money, they become cold, arrogant, they feel sorry for themselves, they just become very cold. And then someone goes out there to try and prove a point that, yeah, I'm going to make all this money. And then they start having secrets. So it's how you behave when you don't have money. If you are a supportive partner without money, you understand that the wife now has to go to work and provide. So it means you must stay home, make sure that the house is clean, the laundry is done, And then we let go of the helper because those are the funds that we need until further notice. So I find that men become very arrogant when they don't have money. They become arrogant sometimes when they have a lot of money and arrogant when they have no money. This is Vuyo from Boxback. Thank you. Bye.
0: Thank you, Vuyo, for your WhatsApp. Is that the case always, Dr. Mashiru, or because you mentioned earlier that the expectations society has of men. I mean, growing up, yeah. We're always taught, yeah, a man is a provider. You need to be able to provide to a point where even when circumstances are beyond you, you are seen as a failure. If you lose a job or you're struggling to find a job, it's almost like there's an expectation that automatically, as a, just by virtue of being a man, then you somehow, you know, get employed so easily when it's actually not the case, especially with our high levels of unemployment. So, I'm not saying there's no instances where there can be arrogance coming from men who may not be employed. But the reality here is we live in a society that has always somehow positioned us as providers. And the expectation has been that you've got a job. Otherwise, you're seen as a failure.
2: Mm-hmm. And definitely remember also what that spanner to the works there is that men are not also given the spaces to express how they feel. Right. And the previous voice note is correct in saying that how you behave when you don't have money can also obviously impact the relationship. And men then becoming arrogant, irritable and all that could be an indication. And I'm not making excuse for their behaviors, of course. I'm just trying to, you know, tap into the mind of their behaviors. They would do that because they are depressed. They are stressed. They don't have the words to express how much they feel like failures. And then it tends to come across as irritability and anger and defense mechanisms that we often see and poor coping strategies, you know, self-medication and. So I think it also, you know, we need to really understand that men and women, we are having this human experience. And sometimes life will happen. Right. And really, we need to figure out how to also ensure that we have the coping strategies to manage this life thing, but also teach our children how to manage this life thing. But we are so stuck sometimes in doing things the way we think or the way we know how to, even though that thing is incorrect. We really need to do some unlearning and really, you know, allow ourselves to have the human experience, which comes with ups and downs. And it's not just about the ups, but also how do we navigate the downs? And I think that's what we often miss. That's what we don't teach, you know, the boy child, the girl child, how to deal with the down moments, how to not want to wrap your self-worth around how much you earn or the material things that you have. Because at the end of the day, you know, that's why we get people who retire and they feel so lost. Because they have wrapped their identity around work. But there's more to us than, you know, what we do and the things we have. Mm. We are holistic beings. And I think that's the goal we need to aim to, you know, to have as human beings, to see ourselves holistically. But of course, you know, we cannot downplay that we're living in a world where there's so much pressure now, right, financially and. But how do we then, in that place, still function, still treat each other kindly and make sure and treat ourselves kindly as we navigate this life thing. But sometimes also the stress of finances can really break, you know, what was already cracked. Mm. So how do you then grieve that and move on from that? Because it took you losing a job or the financial stress to really see your person for who they are or to see yourself for what you're about, but how do you move forward from that?
0: Absolutely. It's 10 minutes before 12. More of your WhatsApps and voice notes after this.
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18: Hey, Clement. Been there, done that, yeah. Look, money is very important. I was in a toxic work environment. Got dismissed. Had to start from scratch. Within that process, got married. Exhausted all my savings. But it wasn't a happy marriage because the things that I could do when I was in my previous job, I couldn't do them anymore. And yeah, I would get jobs there and there, but they never fully, you know, filled that gap. And I remember when she finally decided to leave, she was like, you know what, I'm choosing independence. I'm choosing to look after myself. It hurts. It hurts a lot. By the grace of God, you know, I've got another job, a good job, double paying from what I was earning. But you can see the regrets. You can see the regrets. For better and for worse, hey, those words mean a lot. And I don't think people comprehend what those words actually mean.
19: Hi, Clement, how are you? It's Bafana here from Davidton. You're touching a very sensitive subject, I must tell you. I lost my wife in February. We buried her in February. And we've got two boys. It was a family of four. Now it's three of us. It's me and the boys. You know, navigating everything now becomes difficult. Secondly, the finances now are taking a toll on me because, you know, we're trying to maintain the very same lifestyle that they were living with their mom. But now putting into reality, you know, with the economy that we're living in today, it's very difficult, I must tell you. But yeah, what can we say? You rob Peter to pay Paul. The other one will suffer this month. The other month, you rob Paul to pay Peter. Yeah, navigating is all about, you know, yeah, cutting budgets, like you're saying, explaining to the kids, you know. And it was a loss of a spouse. But yeah, I'm feeling it now. I'm feeling it. Thanks, Clement. So.
0: Oh, man, I'm sorry to hear about your wife. I hope you guys are holding up as a family, you and the boys. Oh, Dr. Mashiro, it's just so painful to have, because as you can imagine, as a father, he's trying to get the children, trying to ensure that at least they maintain the same lifestyle, because there's nothing as worse as the children dealing with mommy's passing. And then on top of that, they're dealing with the dynamics that are changing. So the lifestyle changes, the school you used to go to changes. It's quite a lot of disruption, and there are families out there that have to navigate that.
2: Yes, you know, that's the reality of what happens, you know, in like the instance where we the voice note that was sent. And what I can recommend is that he keeps on, you know, trying to adapt and the change. Remember, he must be okay for the kids to be okay. And I think that's where sometimes when the stress, the parents often put the kids first at the expense of their own happiness. And I'm not saying that you must neglect your children, but if you are constantly feeling the pressure and the stress, it will manifest somehow, right? And that will compromise how you parent. So my recommendation is that, I don't know if he's already seeking just some professional help emotionally to get that support, but to plan around how to adjust the finances after the loss of his wife. So, you know, if he's gonna downgrade, and to ease them into that, the school fees, whatever it is that he needs to take care of, budgeting, and just introducing the children into this new lifestyle with support, and also getting the children that emotional support as well, because now he's putting it on himself to try and maintain what he cannot maintain, which is, you know, setting himself up for failure in the long run. So he needs to make sure he's fine while the children are fine and they're all supported emotionally. And I recommend that there's a financial planner involved to, you know, help him, you know, move forward from this, but also grieving the wife and the mother, you know, you know, concurrently in all this. But to also understand, children can adapt, right? I know sometimes we want to protect them from changing schools, and yes, they might be resistant, they might cry in the beginning, but they can adapt.
0: Yeah.
2: You find a good school, you find the support, they can adapt and move on and thrive in spite of the financial losses or the pain that they're feeling now.
0: Yeah, Dr. Kitumetsu Mashiro, clinical psychologist, thank you for guiding us so brilliantly in this important conversation.
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2: Yeah, the Hungarian Grand Prix was so boring.
1: Yeah, it was okay. But I mean, Oscar Tolokile, every time she asks me, I say that the season is boring. Mm. The end of the Tour de France was super exciting. Mm-hmm. I don't know if you watched that. That was really exciting. It was a photo finish. And then the Commonwealth Games, of course. And then today we've got WAFCON.
2: Okay, that's what's coming up on the Midday Report with Mandy Wiener. Thank you for listening to the show. We'll be back tomorrow between 9 and 12. Stay listening to 702 throughout the day and have a beautiful, beautiful day, my friends. Bye-bye.
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4: Good afternoon, I'm Mikey Mulapo. The Judicial Service Commission has unanimously resolved to advise President Cyril Ramaphosa to suspend Eastern Cape Judge President Selbin Benenge. This follows the JSC's finding of gross misconduct against Benenge over sexual harassment allegations against him and comes as Parliament prepares to consider proceedings that could ultimately lead to his removal from office. Benenge's secretary, Andy Swamengo, lodged the complaint alleging that the judge engaged her in unwanted sexualized communications both via WhatsApp and in person between 2021 and 2022. The commission says the move is aimed at protecting the integrity and credibility of the judiciary while the constitutional process unfolds. Anelita Fandese has more.
5: The Judicial Service Commission says the suspension is not intended as punishment, but as a precautionary step to safeguard the integrity, dignity, and public confidence in the judiciary while the constitutional process runs its course. Benenge opposed the suspension, arguing that he's already on special leave, approved by the Chief Justice, and is therefore not carrying out any judicial duties. He also argued that his application to review the JSC's gross misconduct finding should be resolved before any suspension is considered. However, the JSC says its gross misconduct finding remains valid unless set aside by a court. The Commission's recommendation now goes to President Ramaphosa, who will decide whether to formally suspend Benenge pending the outcome of the parliamentary removal process. Anelita Fandese, Eyewitness News.
4: In the capital, the recently resigned head of the Investigating Directorate Against Corruption, Andrea Johnson, has defended IDAC's probe into security clearance manipulation at Crime Intelligence. Johnson is currently testifying at the Madlanga Commission for her fourth day. She's responding to allegations that IDAC pursued baseless criminal investigations against senior crime intelligence officers for ulterior motives. Tabiso Goba has more.
6: Last year, IDAC authorized an investigation into alleged manipulation of security vetting processes and the subsequent unlawful issuing of security clearances at SAPS Crime Intelligence. In February last year, head of IDEC, Andrea Johnson, signed off on a summons order requesting the security clearances and vetting files of seven senior crime intelligence officers. Johnson was asked what was the basis of her issuing summons.
7: I had no reason to doubt the briefing that was given to me by the investigator. I didn't ask for a document. I was satisfied with the briefing that I was given, that as an investigation team, they identified that this is the investigation that is outstanding. This is what they require for the investigation, and this is what it is that must be subpoenaed.
6: The Commission's evidence leader, Mahla Pesillo, says there are still outstanding documents from IDAC, which makes it difficult to determine whether there was sufficient legal basis for Johnson's summons. Tabiso Koba, Eyewitness News.
4: We move to the courts where the defense has attacked the credibility of the state witness's identification of accused number one, Musa Kekana, during a trial within a trial in the case against alleged crime kingpin Vusmusi Cat Matlala and four co-accused. Private security officer Christian Shepherd was confronted with what the defense described as material omissions in his evidence after he previously told the Johannesburg High Court that he identified Kekana by his distinctive mustard-colored top. Under cross-examination, Shepherd added that he had also recognized Kekana by his bulky build and facial features, despite not including those details in the two statements he made to police on the day of the arrest. Dumakatsa Leshoro has more.
8: Defense counsel advocate Rian Khaseng put it to Shepherd that his two statements to police contained no description of the driver's face or any other unique characteristics other than a mustard-colored top.

0: The defense further put it to the witness that the only logical inference was that he never saw the driver's face and had identified the occupant solely by his clothing. Shepherd rejected the suggestion, insisting he did see the driver's face and that the omission of those descriptive details from his statement was an oversight.
1: Just because I don't mention it doesn't mean that is not the case.
0: When pressed on why he failed to record the facial features in his contemporaneous statement, this is what he says.
1: I accidentally left it out.
0: The cross-examination forms part of an interlocutory application to determine whether evidence arising from Gegana's arrest should be admitted in the main trial. The defense has indicated that Gegana denies he was the driver of the Hyundai i20 and maintains he was at his residence at the time. Dimakatso Leshoro, Eyewitness News at the Johannesburg High Court.
2: Staying in the courts, the pre-trial conference in the murder case of Warwick Stock, popularly known as DJ Warris, has been postponed to the 19th of August. One of the accused, Victor Majola, told the court he's facing financial difficulties with funding his legal representation. If he's unable to pay his attorney before the next court date, he must inform the court and make arrangements for alternative representation. Should Majola settle his legal fees and retain his current lawyer, the 19th of August will mark the formal start of the pre-trial proceedings in the case. Stock was shot and killed in December last year in the Joburg CBD in what's believed to be a targeted hit linked to work undertaken by his security company at hijacked buildings. Judge William Karam instructed Majola to resolve the issue in the interests of justice.
3: The interests of justice are not only those interests that pertain to you, but that pertain as well to your co-accused, that pertain to society in general, that pertain to the victim, that pertain to the interests of justice.
2: In the Middle East, Iran's foreign ministry has today said it's not currently involved in negotiations with the United States. In a weekly press briefing, the ministry denied reports that Tehran had requested talks despite a halt in recent fighting between the two sides. Washington paused its bombing campaign after President Donald Trump's advisors reportedly told him they were running out of targets and expressed worries about depleting the U.S. arsenal. At the same time, the U.S. ambassador to the United Nations, Mike Waltz, told U.S. media that Trump paused U.S. attacks to allow for more time for diplomacy. After 13 nights of intensifying U.S. strikes on Iran, the Pentagon suspended the campaign late on Friday with no U.S. attacks reported on either Saturday or yesterday. Iran, which had been following each night of U.S. attacks with its own strikes on neighboring countries that host U.S. bases, has also so far held fire for 2 days. Gold's trading at $4,095.32 an ounce, the rand at 16.71 to the dollar, at 22.28 to the pound at 19.05 to the euro. Brent crude oil is at $88.20 a barrel.
4: Devlin heading into El Dorado Park. Slow moving traffic. This is on the Golden Highway between the N1 and the N12. While in the mother city, there's that accident scene, M3 northbound approaching Paradise Road, causing heavy delays in Belhar. There's also an accident scene. This is at Symphony Way heading towards Stellenbosch arterial.
2: Look at your weather. Clear skies and Gauteng this afternoon. Temperatures are peaking at highs between 20 and 23 degrees. It's a partly cloudy afternoon in the mother city with strong southeasterly winds at a high of 17 degrees. The top story in Eyewitness News this hour. The Judicial Service Commission has unanimously resolved to advise President Cyril Ramaphosa to suspend Eastern Cape Judge President Selbin Benenge.
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7: Coming up on the show today, the president has accepted Andrea Johnson's resignation as IDAC head. What does that mean now for the organization? Johnson is back on the stand at the Madlunga Commission facing questions over investigations. The ATM continues its legal pursuits in the Pala Pala matter. Yet another gang-related mass shooting in Cape Town this morning. And we'll wrap up the weekend sport. All of that over the next hour.
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7: Good afternoon. Welcome to the Midday Report on 702 in Cape Talk with me, Mandy Wiener. Great to be with you today. For those of you who came out to join us at the 702 Walk the Talk, the Josie My Josie Walk the Talk, how unbelievable was that? I loved walking through the city of Joburg. A couple of highlights for me. The one was the graffiti. I thought that was very cool. I loved the activations. I did a little dance outside the Rand Club, which was lots of fun. I loved the woman who was with me on the Prasa train who said she hadn't been to Park Station in 20 years and how impressed she was by it. I love the woman who was walking next to me and says she felt like a tourist in her own city. There were so many highlights, so it was great. And thank you for coming out to join us. The legs are sore. They're a bit stiff today. My 8K felt like 10Ks. I don't know about you, but it felt long. But it was cool. I thought it was lots of fun. Let me know what your experience was like. If you haven't yet told my colleagues on 702, send me a WhatsApp voice note, 072-702-1702, 072-567-1567. President Cyril Ramaphosa has now accepted Advocate Andrea Johnson's request to vacate office with immediate effect. Yesterday, she wrote to the head of the NPA, Andy Mutebi, and to the president requesting she be allowed to resign without serving her notice period. And the president has now accepted that. You would have heard about this throughout the morning. Johnson is also back at the stand at the Madlanga Commission. So we'll bring you the latest on that. Yet another difficult day for her. Rather painful testimony to what she's being asked about investigations, that she authorized them, why were there no signatures on certain documentations. We'll get into all of that. But I do think it's important that I make a comment on this, because if you're a regular listener to the show or you follow me on social media, you'll know that I've previously spoken about Andrea Johnson in glowing terms. And that is because my experience of reporting on trials that she's been the prosecutor in through the Salibi, Agliotti, Oscar Pistorius trials, my experience of her was always of a deeply committed prosecutor, efficient, with integrity, committed to justice. And that remains my experience of her. I can't change that as much as you may want me to. That is how I experienced her. However, I can't support her blindly because she was a great prosecutor for 30 years. The reality is that her testimony at the commission has been painful to watch. She's made fundamental errors. She did an injustice to Brigadier Mokoena and had to apologize to her. She's made admissions and she blatantly got things wrong. And as a commentator, I have to be open to being swayed in my opinion. And I agree that her position at IDAC became untenable. She had to go in order to protect the organization. And yes, it does make me sad that someone who served the country for 30 years as a prosecutor has their career end in such a public spectacle. But she also has to be held to account for her wrongdoing and the damage that has been done. Above all, IDAC as a corruption-busting unit has to be protected so that the work being done to expose corruption can end in conviction and accountability. So that's my take. What's yours?
5: 702. Mandy Wiener.
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7: Before we get into Andrea Johnson's testimony at the Madlanga Commission, let's get some reaction to the decision. The Minister of Justice spoke to my colleague Clement Magnatella earlier today. The presidency putting out a statement. We did ask them to come on, but that wasn't a possibility. So let's get reaction from somebody who's been particularly vocal on this matter, and that's Tebogo Kos, the chairperson of Public Interest SA, who lodged a complaint with the Legal Practice Council calling for urgent disciplinary action against Advocate Johnson over alleged ethical misconduct. My understanding is the Legal Practice Council doesn't have any oversight over the NPA, so can't actually act in this matter. But let's understand this further. Tebogo, good afternoon to you. Thanks very much for your time.
8: Good afternoon, Mandy, and thank you for having me.
7: So firstly, what is your reaction to this, the decision by Andrea Johnson to resign without serving notice, and to the president for accepting the resignation?
8: Well, Mandy, I want to jog our minds to an event that took place over a week ago, whereupon the minister at the NDPP called it to a meeting in which we believe they gave the report of an investigation that they'd done following our complaint we just lodged in December last year, where we asked for an investigation whether she's fit to hold office. And that is a report, we believe it as damning. And I think the prospect of her sitting in front of a tribunal being asked questions, and also ultimately in the event that they find against being stripped of the benefits that it otherwise accrue if she were to resign. I think must have loomed large on her mind, the result of which we've seen they probably gave her a week to think about it, which is what happened, which is why she then went back to ask to be relieved of her duties. So having said that, I'm just saying that this is a natural reaction to a road which she knew that it was a cul-de-sac and she had no other options. The only better options would have been to resign, which is welcome. And at the same time, we must also give kudos to the presidency, the president, the minister, as well as the NDPP in the manner that they handled this with great and decorum, unlike what the kind of attitude or conduct that she seemed to have displayed to the likes of Brigadier Mokoele. But having said that, it's a welcome decision all the same. So our approach to the LPC itself is she's an advocate of the High Court. She's an admitted advocate. And the LPC regulates affairs of all the practicing practitioners in the country, practicing and non-practicing practitioners as a register. And to the extent that they subscribe to the codes of ethics, she's bound by the covenants in there, which precisely dictates the kind of conduct that is expected of lawyers like her.
7: Tebogo, there's been a concern around accountability. The Minister of Justice saying that she does obviously get access to her pension as legally entitled, won't get a golden handshake. But are you satisfied that this is sufficient accountability?
8: In terms of accountability, Mandy, we can shout and cry, but the question is, there will be accountability. Some processes may be short-circuited. At the end of the day, the ultimate intention of a tribunal, which did not happen, was to make sure that she gets to vacate office because she's not suited to serve office. How she eventually left, she gets to leave, I think it's neither here nor there. The fact of the matter, we don't have somebody with the kind of integrity or ethical moorings that she has displayed in there. So that was the ultimate end that we sought. She will get also accountability out of her because other processes are already been going on. We've already spoken about the LPC. We expect that the LPC will make the necessary, take the necessary action and ensure that she doesn't practice as an advocate again, if indeed what has been alleged, especially where it borders on criminality, actually sees the day of light. The same with the criminal matter that we've already preferred against her. The investigation, preliminary investigations have been concluded. We understand that the matter is with the NPA now for a decision. That is also another accountability. So the accountability continuum continues, insofar as that is concerned. So just because she's resigning doesn't mean that she won't have to account.
7: Tebogo, thank you very much. Tebogo Kos is the chairperson of Public Interest South Africa. In her resignation letter, Andrea Johnson spoke about the fact that she was taking the decision in order to protect IDAC as an organization. Now, how damaging has this entire episode been to IDAC, and what does it mean for the organization itself? A really interesting opinion piece by Sipho Ngwema, the former Scorpion spokesperson, in News 24 on this, saying IDAC's test is not the Scorpion's fate. Sipho, good afternoon to you, and a pleasure to have you back on 702 in Cape Talk.
8: Good day, Mandy. It's been a long time, and thank you once again for having me on your show.
7: It has indeed. So many, including myself, have made the argument that what we've been seeing here could be interpreted as an attack on IDAC as an institution. Because they've gone after several high-ranking, powerful police officers, there's an attempt to undermine it. Your view is not the same.
8: Certainly not the same, even though I understand sometimes where such views would come from, because institutions like this, they do come under attack, and they also do come under a lot of pressure given them the kind of work that they are doing. But we have to look at the merits of this particular case and the others where institutions are under attack. And this particular one, my understanding is that there's a specific matter that the Madlanga Commission is looking at. There are specific people aligned to that matter. It's not about the culture of the institution. It's not about whether or not the structures of that institution have collapsed. But also, it's a fair, transparent judicial process. And I think it has taken the entire country, went into our living rooms, were able to see each and every question, hear whatever is taking place. So I think if you look at the Scorpions matter, it was people who were adversely affected by their investigations. They decided on their fate in a political, very controversial political process that was not transparent, that was not fair. Sitting here, I think the country still doesn't know what were the specific charges against the entire institution. But if you look at this particular matter, it's a particular case involving particular individuals. And when you look at the management structure of the institution, it's not mentioned. Only one person who is the leader, but the rest of the other managers in terms of the deputies, their names, as far as I can see, do not appear anywhere. The culture of institution, as I said, is not mentioned anywhere.
7: You're right, and I think this is very powerful. At face value, this is not an attack on the institution itself, but an examination of whether particular office bearers acted appropriately in particular matters. That distinction matters. Institutions should never be insulated from scrutiny simply because they perform important constitutional functions. Equally, scrutiny of individuals should not, without more, become scrutiny of the institution itself. Constitutional democracies are capable of holding both ideas simultaneously. So for you, what does this mean for IDEC as an institution?
8: For IDEC as an institution, of course, IDEC is still at infant stages. Even though the fundamentals are there, the foundation is there. Remember also, it's still located in the same institution where the Scorpions were located. Very many of the people that are in IDEC were people who were in the Scorpions. Of course, we can't say the same in terms of their capacity. We can't say the same in terms of their resource support. However, it means that these institutions, remember, they are built to replace leaders. So leaders will come and go. Leaders must be held accountable. We should not be too sensitive when leaders are held upon to be accountable on specific matters. There are facts that are put on the table. The leaders must account for them. However, the institution must be able to survive this. The institution must be able to replace the leaders. The institution must be able to tackle the work that confronts it. Remember, we are worried about corruption. We have 9 provinces. We have about 62 million people. Only 100 people are not going to solve this. So we need to strengthen these kinds of institutions. We need to give them resources so that they're able to survive whatever crisis that appears. A number of their agents, I think now they're still working, probably in court, continuing with the mandate of the institution. Those who may or may not have made mistakes, who are held upon to account, are doing so. I think let's allow that to happen, but let's give space to the institution in order to be able to continue with its work, but also to ensure that such things do not happen again. Let me hasten to say, this is not the last time IDEC is going to face this. It's going to come. Even with the Scorpions are not perfect. There are a lot of people that we charge internally, doing things that are outside our values, doing things that are outside our culture. This is why you need accountability structures, and those structures assist to ensure that these institutions survive.
7: Sipho, thank you so much. Sipho Nguema, speaking there from years and years of experience as a Scorpions spokesperson, giving us his views on IDEC.
9: Good day, Mandy. Good to be on the show. Nomeni Pitera. Yeah, I think from the Judicial Service Commission, it was a good decision that the Eastern Cape Judge President must be suspended. And as for Andrea Johnson, I think it was inevitable that he was going to bite the dust. There was just no way she was going to come back after those flimsy legal bases, including his legal team and to-ing and fro-ing as to who is in charge and who is not in charge, who was authorizing these frivolous prosecutions at IDEC. So it was good that Andrea Johnson had to resign.
10: Good day, Mandy. Regarding Andrea Johnson, accountability or not, my question is, what's next? Who's next? Who do you put at the head of that organization next? What is Feroz Khan doing? When is he resigning? And are they going to have coffee now, the two of them? Anyway, thanks, Joe.
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9: Afternoon, Mandy. In response to ATM appealing the decision taken by the Western Cape High Court on Friday, you had a guest on Friday immediately after the decision. And from my understanding and his response when you asked that question was that because the decision on Friday is not final, so it cannot be appealed. So I just need clarity on that. Can it be appealed or not?
7: Yeah, we had Ulrich Roux on and I asked him that question and he said no. So we are going to speak to Babalo and Denze about this. So I'll double check with him about ATM taking that on appeal. Thank you very much for that message. Lots of nice, not so nice messages coming through on the WhatsApp line. I see them all. Don't you worry about it. But keep sharing your views on what's happening at the Madlanga Commission. So as I mentioned, Andrea Johnson still on the stand. She's been facing some difficult questions around a document that she signed, but there was nobody else who signed it that requested an investigation, and she couldn't explain basically why there was no signature from the person requesting the investigation. Let's listen in now live to the Madlanga Commission, and this feed is courtesy of Newsroom Africa.
15: And at 373474 is an entry in the investigation diary. I can't make out whose, but once again it bears the same cast number 1650. Then you get to page 3475. It's a typed affidavit, but it is followed once again by wrong documents. And on my reading, subject, of course, to correction, 3475 should be followed by 3478, which means 76 and 77 are in the wrong place. Then if... I think as to correct so that when we reference the pages. So our current 3478 should be 3476. And the current 76 and 7A should, and 77 should be 77 and 7A respectively.
7: So that is at the moment what is happening at the Madlanga Commission. Let's go to our reporter, Tabiso Gorba, to wrap up the rest of the morning. Tabiso, good afternoon to you. Take us through what Andrea Johnson has been saying.
16: Good afternoon, Mandy. We're still on, well, now she's the former head of IDAC since she resigned this morning. But she's still testifying around those allegations that she pursued baseless cases against some of the senior officials within crime intelligence. We know that was an accusation that was laid at her door by the KZN Police Commissioner, Nhlanhla Mkhwanazi. And that is something she's still testifying about. I mean, there has been, you know, questions that have been raised, Mandy, around her leadership style, but also around her investigators, the possibility that some of her investigators may have been conducting unauthorized investigations without her knowledge. So let's just take a listen to just some of the cross-examination that she was subjected to by the evidence leader, Mahlapa Sello.
15: What ordinarily happens, Chair, is that the person who issues the or drafts the summons would come and brief the ID on, we need to issue a summons to this person. Part of the investigation relates to the manipulation of the security vetting, and in our investigation we have identified what is required and from whom.
14: So, if I understand you correctly, when we do get that investigation file, we will have a clear understanding of the basis on which these officers were selected to be included in the summons, each one of them in turn.
15: It should.
14: Okay, because you say it should, you force me to run ahead, and if it doesn't, when we do receive the file, we find that there is no basis for what is contained in Annex B against these officers, what does that mean for IDEC and the Commission and the law?
15: Well, first of all, IDEC would have to, the person who compiled the summons would have to indicate where they've got this from, if it's not in the file, and what was the base document upon which these names were extracted and or identified.
7: The now former head of IDEC, Andrea Johnson, on the stand at the Midlanga Commission today. 12:31, time for Eyewitness News headlines.
2: Thanks, Mandy. Good afternoon. We begin with the latest from the capital, where the leadership of former IDEC head Andrea Johnson has been called into question with suggestions her investigators were conducting unauthorized probes. Today, President Cyril Ramaphosa accepted Johnson's resignation as the head of the Investigating Directorate Against Corruption, bringing her four-year reign at the helm to a dramatic end. Despite having stepped down from IDEC, Johnson is still testifying at the commission today about her tenure and the unit's investigations into senior crime intelligence officers. ATM MP Vuyo Zungula is adamant President Cyril Ramaphosa's interdict of the Section 89 impeachment inquiry can be challenged. Zungula has not given up on his legal fight for the Section 89 impeachment to continue its probe and has now approached the Constitutional Court for clarity. This follows Friday's Western Cape High Court decision to grant Ramaphosa's application to interdict the inquiry pending the review of the independent panel report which led to the impeachment proceedings. And in Europe, firefighters are tackling major wildfires in France and Spain, with one blaze around 15 kilometers from the south of Bordeaux. A giant fire thunderstorm fueled by its own winds and lightning has been created in the Gironde region in France. A Spanish Interior Minister, Fernando Grande Marlaska, says Madrid faces a decisive 2 days to control and contain wildfires that have forced tens of thousands of people to evacuate before temperatures rise. Those are the headlines. This Eyewitness News and more at 1 o'clock. Or as it happens.
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18: Good afternoon, I'm Mawande Mateza. The track and field program at the Commonwealth Games got underway this morning. Olympic silver medalist Bradley Nguana won his 100-meter heat in 10.16 seconds to qualify for the semifinals. Cheswell Johnson also won his heat in 10.21 seconds to make it through to the next round as well. Franco Leroux is in the 110-meter hurdles this hour, along with para-athletes Liesl Hose and Cheryl James. They are in the T38 100-meter heats. Prudence Sehodiso is in the 800-meter heat from 8:25. Tonight. Also happening tonight, Banyana Banyana will be in action this evening when they play Tanzania in their women's AFCON opener. The tournament has added importance as it doubles up as a World Cup qualifier, with the top four nations all booking their place at next year's global event. And ahead of tonight's clash, midfielder Linda Motlalo, who earned her 100th cap, says things are looking good.
19: The energy in camp, it's really good. Obviously, the main focus is the World Cup. Right, but I think the biggest thing is we're going to go for the gold. Regardless of what happens, the aim is the gold.
18: Kickoff in that one is at 7 p.m. And the All Blacks have named their squad of 44 players to tour South Africa next month. Coach Dave Rennie has included three uncapped players, and they're joined by seven returning stars, including Ethan Blackadder and Rico Iwani, who missed their July test matches. Captain Adi Sevea has been given an extended break and will miss the games against the Stormers, Sharks and the Bulls, and will arrive in the country in time for the first test against the Springboks. Mawande Mateza, Eyewitness News Sport.
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4: Soweto, Dobsonville, slow-moving traffic on Elias Mutwaledi between Main Reef Road and Tsepo Themba Hospital. Otherwise, the rest of Gauteng not looking too bad. No accidents have been reported on our highways. However, if you are in the mother city, there's that accident scene causing heavy delays on the M3 northbound approaching Paradise Road. Also, look out for a stationary vehicle. This is in Newlands, on Newlands Avenue, approaching Kendall. There's also bumper-to-bumper traffic due to an earlier accident in Balha. This is on Symphony Way, heading towards Stellenbosch Arterial. If you come across any other traffic issues, kindly WhatsApp us on 072-702-1702.
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23: Good afternoon, Mandy Winner and the fellow listeners. My goodness, that Advocate Johnson, her resignation letter, zero accountability. And the fact that the call, the national call for her actions, her unethical actions within the IDEC, she's sitting there, she's saying it's a noise. I mean, what kind of arrogance is that? This woman, she's not regretting anything that she did. And it is so clear she did it deliberately. She didn't think that one day she's going to be held accountable. Now, the billion-dollar question is her resignation going to be an avalanche of resignations, huh? Within IDEC, IPED, NPA? Huh? Because I can tell you for free, she's not alone. Mkwanazi did give us the map, so we just want to see, is this the beginning of the dominoes effect? It's going to be very interesting.
24: Good day, Mandy and 702 listeners. Please explain to me what constitutes an attack on an institution, an attack on IDEC, as you say it. Is holding them accountable an attack? Is holding Andrea Johnson an attack? There are no sacred cows. She must also account. What she did to that lady is unspeakable. I hate the fact that sometimes we like to hold certain people as unblemished and angels while we critique others and view them with a different lens. The double standard is so diabolical.
7: And that's what one of my biggest concerns is. And I raised this when this was all started around Advocate Johnson, but also when General Nhlanhla Mkhwanazi had his press conference, is that we're very quick to cast people as heroes and villains. It's not so binary. There are no good guys and bad guys. You can't look at it like that. And I think that's what we've really learnt through this whole Madlanga process, is that there are no heroes. There are no villains. I think it's much more complex, much more nuanced than that. Ditejo says, hi, Mandy. I did the 15-kilometer walk. Was amazing. Grew up in the East. Went to university at UJ. Never have I ever walked Joburg so freely and open-minded. Felt like a tourist. Next year, doing it again. Thanks so much. Thanks for that message. And yeah, I had a great time after the walk, the talk. There was another message I wanted to read. Zungula's hatred for Ramaphosa is so emotionally palpable. I hope he doesn't go to sleep, as Joe in Edenvale. Well, let's pick up on that story now, because lots of messages coming in about that. The fact that ATM is pursuing the Palapala matter in the courts, that they want to go to the Constitutional Court after that judgment on Friday, granting the president the application to interdict the public hearings in the Palapala matter. Babalo Ndenze, EWN reporter, joining us now. Babalo, good afternoon to you. What exactly is ATM saying it's going to be doing now?
0: Yes, indeed, Mandy. The ATM is still continuing this fight, and they've taken it to the Constitutional Court. And the main argument that ATM or Mvuyo Zungula, the ATM MP, who's taken this matter ahead, is he says there's basically a vagueness in the order, and the interdict from the Western Cape High Court on Friday targets what he calls public impeachment hearings, which he says is open to different interpretations and creates a significant legal uncertainty. So they want to seek clarity. And another second issue that he's also raised in his statement, he says that the order that is granted is not what was prayed for or asked for in the president's notice of motion, and that Ramaphosa basically asked for an interim interdict on the impeachment inquiry itself. But he says the judgment orders an interdicting of public proceedings. So he has an issue of that. And he says that, you know, the order delays the impeachment proceedings and frustrates the implementation of that Concord order or directive that the National Assembly or Parliament should institute impeachment proceedings. So those are really Mvuyo Zungula's arguments. And he says it is impeachable. I mean, sorry, I beg your pardon, it is appealable, an interim order, because there is some criticism of their approach with some people.
7: Yeah, so we've had some voice notes in, and we spoke to a lawyer last week who said that you can't appeal this decision because it's an interim order. So how is he, what's his workaround?
0: Well, he's saying there is precedence in this case, because it says, you know, back in 2012, Mandy, there was the National Treasury versus Outer case, which was e-toll related. And during that case in 2012, the Concord did, you know, I mean, it might have been different circumstances, but it did, you know, grant an interdict of an interim order. So he's basing it on this specific case. So they will be referring to this, I guess, in greater detail in their papers. But he says that it has happened before, and that they're going to be taking their chance in the same way that Outer did in 2012 on that matter. So he says that it is appealable, so they will be doing this. I've spoken to him a bit earlier, just shortly, a while ago, man, and he says the court has, given a acceptance of or receipt of their papers, and he says, you know, their papers have been acknowledged and they have a case number, and they don't know the time frames as yet, but the matter has been registered by the registrar. And, you know, we know that the MK party, Mandy, also, you know, said they're getting legal advice on the same matter. But they did express their, you know, uncertainty, saying that their options are quite limited, legally speaking. But they are receiving legal advice. But it's not clear yet whether any other political party, like the MK party, will be joining Zungula in this appeal process or in this clarity-seeking exercise before the Apex Court. So, that's where we are at the moment, Mandy, with the Zungula ATM case.
7: And what's happening with the actual impeachment committee itself? Is it continuing with preparatory work?
0: Well, the impeachment committee hasn't really issued anything beyond a statement noting Friday's judgment, but it looks like they are still studying that judgment and that order, and there's no indication whether there will be any meetings this week. The parliament usually gives us quite some time ahead to tell us that on Wednesday, for example, there will be Section 89 meeting, but there's no indication yet whether that committee will be meeting. It looks like they will be, you know, not meeting anytime soon because of that order granted by the president. It will only depend, I guess, another way forward will only depend on what happens next, I guess, with the appeal process that the ATM is pursuing. But Section 89 impeachment committee not meeting this week, or no indication of any meetings yet, Mandy.
7: Babalo, thank you very much. Babalo Ndenze, EWN reporter, speaking to us there about ATMs pursuing this Palapala matter through the courts.
17: 702. Mandy Wiener.
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7: Do you still hear it when in news reports there are reports of gang violence, that there have been multiple killings? Do you like zone it out? It sounds like the most awful thing to say, but it is so commonplace that it just doesn't get reaction from people anymore. And I found this outrageous. 5 people killed, 1 wounded in an early morning Cape Town shooting today. Not just that, there were 11 deaths recorded during several mass shootings. Police responding to attacks in Guguletu, Manenberg, Stellenbosch. A triple murder in Khayelitsha on Friday. Early on Monday morning, 5 people killed in a shooting in NY50 in Guguletu. It's heartbreaking when you think that there are individuals behind each of these shootings. So what is being done about it? A.B. Isaacs is the chairperson of the Cape Flat Safety Forum. A.B., good afternoon to you. Thank you very much for your time. You know, frankly, how do you even begin to try and appreciate the extent of this violence?
3: Good afternoon to you and your listeners. Firstly, as the Cape Flat Safety Forum, we condemn these gun shootings, violence in and around the Cape Flats in the strongest terms. That's number one. Number two, this comes in the backdrop whilst we have Operation Prosper under the command and control of the South African Defence Force. So clearly for us, it illustrates that there's something more that's happening in and around the Cape Flats.
7: So we have Operation Prosper, as you say. Are you seeing any effects of it? Are you seeing any improvement at all?
3: At this stage, we can state for the record, we haven't seen any progress in relation to Operation Prosper. And the areas that you alluded to and where most of the shootings were happening were the areas where they technically were supposed to be deployed. The South African Defence Force technically was supposed to be deployed as a force multiplier.
7: Having said that, do you feel on the ground, the stats say one thing, obviously, the anecdotal evidence says something else, perhaps, that things are getting worse?
3: From our side, we firmly hold the view that there needs to be an inquiry set up, like the Abiyomad Langa inquiry that's happening, to look deeper into the gun violence. We've been calling for a ad hoc committee, a commission of inquiry, whatever terminology. But
7: wasn't that what the Bokoli inquiry did, looking at policing in Khayelitsha, for example?
3: Even if you look at that Khayelitsha commission of inquiry, there were findings out of it. None of them has been implemented. So now we need to look further. Currently, and our view, we're coming from a school of thought that says there's the Madlanga Commission happening. There's things happening within the Madlanga Commission. We need to, the powers of, or the terms of reference of the Madlanga Commission needs to be extended to look deeper into what's happening in and around the Cape Flats. At this stage, as the Cape Flats Safety Forum, we're starting to hold a view that there's possibly a sinister force operating.
7: So how do you fix the problem on the ground? And tell me more about what you think is the sinister force.
3: What we think is the sinister force, because there could be, and again, as I say, we speak under corrections. We don't work for intelligence. We don't have an intelligence background. Yes, we know underground, because you cannot have these mass shootings almost every week that's happening in and around the Cape Flats, and in specifically in certain areas where what we call the hotspot areas. So clearly for us, there's something deeper. And therefore it becomes to say that we need to have a commission of inquiry to look deeper into gun violence, because the known weapon that's being used in all these murders are guns. So clearly we need to have an investigation. It takes us back to, at one stage, the Premier had, the Premier have released a redacted report from Judge Tulari, which made a finding many years ago, I think 2 years ago, that suggested in the absence of the correct word, that gangs have infiltrated the South African police services. So therefore, we say we need a commission of inquiry as a matter of urgency to look at it. That commission of inquiry needs to continue while the police needs to go back to the drawing board. We hear that there was the MINMAC. Let me say MINMAC that happened Thursday, Friday, or Friday, Saturday, where the minister unpacked that they will be coming up with new programs, new issues to deal with crime. However, with all due respect, acting deputy minister, is the same story that we heard many years ago. And I think what we are saying in terms of what came out of the MINMAC, our view is the same policies is there. It's just another label or new or rebranding of the policies and procedures and activations that's already there. Just a rebranding. Mm. With all due respect to the ministry.
7: AB, thank you so much. AB Isaacs, the chairperson of the Cape Flats Safety Forum, reacting there to several separate shootings, 11 people being killed in various gang-related shootings over the weekend on the Cape Flats.
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11: 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I just feel that Zungula's obsession with Ramaphosa is now tiring. Really, it is tiring. You know, he must just chill and let the legal processes continue. Thank you. Bye.
12: Good day, Mandy. Yes, there are no heroes and villains. Like Gogo Obrumachikl puts it, we have angels with horns and devils with halos. Kavelin Pretoria.
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7: On the WhatsApp line, Skara says, we must give the same support to Banyana Banyana that we gave to the national men's team. I couldn't agree with you more. And that means, Mwande Mateza, we're going to start speaking about Banyana Banyana in action tonight at WAFCON.
18: Yeah, indeed. Good afternoon once again, Mandy. Finally, the women's AFCON kicks off. That's after it was delayed. It was supposed to take place in March this year, but we're finally getting a tournament, and Banyana Banyana will be in action tonight. They play Tanzania. Not quite a straightforward game. It is a side that has given Banyana some difficulty. I think the last time they played each other was last year I can't remember if it was an international friendly or not, but anyways, it ended in a 1-1 draw. But Banyana tend to do really well in big tournaments. Last year, they ended up fourth in the AFCON that took place there. It was quite a disappointing showing. And there was some disruptions with the squad before the tournament, with a lot of players unhappy. We had Thembi Khatlana pulling out of the tournament as well. She didn't end up going and playing in that tournament, where Banyana, rather, ended in fourth place after losing their semi-final and losing in the third place playoff. But the good news is, this time around, it looks like there's a little bit more harmony. It looks like it's more more of a cohesive unit and a cohesive squad. And there's been a lot of time to prepare, regardless of the fact that maybe some of the league didn't take off in a timely manner. And so maybe a little bit of game time would have done the players a world of good. However, there is cause to be optimistic with Banyana Banyana at this particular tournament.
7: Realistically, what are your expectations?
18: World Cup qualification, that I think that is a given. That means making it to the semi-finals. And then from there, anything can happen. I would expect Banyana to make it into the final, depending on who they end up playing against. It will be difficult, no doubt about it, when it gets to that stage of the tournament. You've got Morocco, you've got Nigeria, which are going to be the two powerhouses that Banyana will have to overcome, one of them or both, at some stage in the tournament. But looking at the squad that Banyana does have, you would fancy that they do have a chance at this particular tournament.
7: I'm interested to hear from you. What do you think is going to happen with Banyana Banyana at WAFCON? Do you think we can come home with winning the entire tournament? Send me a WhatsApp voice note, 072-702-1702, 072-567-1567. We'll squeeze it in before the end of the show. Let me know what you think, whether or not we're going to win this one. Are you more optimistic than you were with Bafana Bafana going to the World Cup? Speaking of trophies and medals and success, Team South Africa ending the weekend with 9 medals in total at the Commonwealth Games.
18: Yeah, absolutely. And these are the Peter Kutsia Games. He's been absolutely phenomenal. I remember he
7: firstly, he quoted Ted Lasso, which I mean, I thought was just brilliant.
18: Oh, fantastic. Yeah, he's been a superstar in the making for quite some time, and I think this is his breakout games. He did win a gold medal at the 2022 Games in the 100-meter backstroke, and now, finally, he's coming into his own. He's already won the 50-meter backstroke gold. He's won the 200-meter gold, and the 100-meter, where he is the world champion, will be his more fancy race, and will be definitely the favorite to go on and win that one. And with the condensed games, with only 10 sporting codes being at the forefront of these particular games, swimming was always going to be where South Africa would likely pick up the most medals. And the swimming team has done incredibly well. You had Olivia Nell, who wasn't fancied in actual fact as a medal contender, winning bronze yesterday. We've had Aaron Gallagher. We've had the relay teams as well doing really, really well. And there will be some more South African swimmers in action tonight. There's a couple of heats. There's a couple of finals as well. I know that Lara Fenike, who won 2 gold medals at the last 2022 Commonwealth Games, will be swimming as well. Aaron Gallagher also, and a couple of others as well. So I think there is cause to think that the Team SA will pick up quite a few more medals, probably not the same haul that they picked up in 2022, though.
7: I watched the netball ladies play against Tonga. Yeah. Yesterday. I almost said Togo. whatever reason. I thought they were fabulous. I think they look like they're in great nick.
18: No, it's a class above. There's no doubt that they are in that top bracket, top five nations. And it's crazy to think, in actual fact, that they've never won a Commonwealth Games medal up till this point. It's going to be tougher as the tournament progresses. They are in the pool with Australia.
7: Yes,
18: it's Australia.
7: I understand.
18: hopefully, they manage to get one over England. They have before, and they have improved their record against England in the last couple of years as well, managing to get a couple of wins and a couple of draws as well. So hopefully, there is a chance that they make it to the semi-finals of this particular competition. But yeah, it's not going to be easy. It's been lovely that they've had the two easier games so far in their pool, but yeah.
7: And then Currie Cup, Willand thrashing the Stormers.
18: Yeah, where we are with the Currie Cup at the moment, a lot of us don't think of it as a premier tournament as it used to be back in the day. But obviously, it does mean quite a lot to certain communities. And it was evident in Wellington with the packed crowd there cheering on Boerland. And Boerland also, the Cavaliers replying as well with an emphatic victory over the Stormers. It's not a big tournament anymore, I don't think, for the likes of the Sharks, the Bulls, the Stormers and the like. But there are teams who still take the Currie Cup extremely seriously, and it's everything for them. That will be the Cheetahs, that will be the Pumas, the Griquas and Borland Cavaliers as well. maybe, perhaps, some of the bigger unions should think about. I know the Sharks, for instance, are taking some of their games to KwaMashu. And perhaps it is time for the tournament, if it is going to mean something, to go to some of the smaller centres where rugby can be accessible to more communities. And not. I watched the Lions game, and Ellis Park with all those red seats looks so dull. It looks so awful compared to a couple of weeks ago.
7: I said it looked pretty impressive yesterday at the Walk the Talk, though.
18: Okay, fair. Fair enough, yeah. But when it's empty for a rugby game, it's an awful place. And same with Free State Stadium, same with a couple of others as well. So hopefully they'll find a way to revive the Currie Cup for certain communities as well.
7: I know you're not a big cycling fan. Yeah. Did you watch the final stage of the Tour de France yesterday?
18: No, I did not. Oh,
7: it was excellent, excellent, excellent. Right down to the wire. Matthew van der Poel and Tadej Pogacar broke away and tried, you know, to steal it from the sprinters. And Matthew van der Poel did. He managed to get over the line, but it was a photo finish with the sprinters. It was fantastic. And, of course, you know, Tadej Pogacar is just so dominant, winning his fifth Tour.
18: He's only 27, and he's won 5 Tour de France races. I don't know how much better he can be. But I ended up on, like, going down a rabbit hole where a lot of people are starting to question

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1: Cyril Ramaphosa accepted Johnson's resignation as the head of the Investigating Directorate Against Corruption, bringing her four-year reign at the helm to a dramatic end. Despite having stepped down from IDAC, Johnson is still testifying at the commission today about her tenure at the and the unit's investigations into senior crime intelligence officers. Tabi Sogoba has more.
2: In December 2024, as the head of IDAC, Andrea Johnson signed off on a prosecution memo authorizing the investigations into 11 senior crime intelligence officers for fraud and corruption. In that memo, there was a line saying the investigation also extends to individuals or entities currently unknown and may be known in the future. Co-commissioner Sesi Baloyi says the line gives IDEC investigators latitude to investigate any person with or without justification.
3: It was not the intention, but I do take
4: but it is the effect.
3: In all likelihood is the effect, and I take the point. And just for reassurance, Mr. Bodlani is not in 3.13.
4: Yeah, we don't know who else Mr. Khalil Pariachi included in there, but he may well, and you have no control over that. You have no way of knowing. And I say Khalil Pariachi not to target him specifically, all your investigators. They may well be conducting investigations of individuals that are not authorized by you.
2: Johnson has resigned as the head of IDEC. Tabi Sokoba, Eyewitness News.
1: The Judicial Service Commission has unanimously resolved to advise President Cyril Ramaphosa to suspend Eastern Cape Judge President Selbin Benenge. This follows the JSC's finding of gross misconduct against Benenge over sexual harassment allegations against him, and comes as Parliament prepares to consider proceedings that could ultimately lead to his removal from office. Benenge's secretary, Andy Somengo, lodged the complaint, alleging that the judge engaged her in unwanted sexualized communications between 2021 and 2022. The commission says the move is aimed at protecting the integrity and credibility of the judiciary while the constitutional process unfolds. Annelita Fandesa has more.
5: The Judicial Service Commission says the suspension is not intended as punishment, but as a precautionary step to safeguard the integrity, dignity, and public confidence in the judiciary while the constitutional process runs its course. Benenge opposed the suspension, arguing that he's already on special leave approved by the Chief Justice and is therefore not carrying out any judicial duties. He also argued that his application to review the JSC's gross misconduct finding should be resolved before any suspension is considered. However, the JSC says its gross misconduct finding remains valid unless set aside by a court. The Commission's recommendation now goes to President Ramaphosa, who will decide whether to formally suspend Benenge pending the outcome of the parliamentary removal process. Annelita Fandese, Eyewitness News.
1: ATM MP Vuyo Zungula is adamant President Cyril Ramaphosa's interdict of the Section 89 impeachment inquiry can be challenged. Zungula has not given up on his legal fight for the Section 89 impeachment to continue its probe and has now approached the Constitutional Court for clarity. This follows Friday's Western Cape High Court decision to grant Ramaphosa's application to interdict the inquiry, pending the review of the independent panel report which led to the impeachment proceedings. Babalwa Ndenza has more.
6: ATM MP Vuyo Zungula says they filed an urgent direct appeal to the Constitutional Court to challenge the High Court's interim interdict. He says the High Court order effectively delays impeachment proceedings and delays the implementation of the Constitutional Court's directive in the Palapala case. Zungula took to social media to say the order is appealable because it has a final effect on parliamentary processes. He says this is supported in the case of National Treasury versus the Organization Undoing Tax Abuse, which demonstrates that such interdicts can be set aside. Zungula was referring to the landmark ruling where the Constitutional Court overturned a High Court interim interdict that had temporarily halted the implementation of the Gauteng e-toll system. Zungula says currently there is no court hearing to determine the lawfulness of the order, which is binding in nature and creates a concerning precedent for executive accountability. Babalwa Ndenza, Eyewitness News.
1: And in Europe, firefighters are tackling major wildfires in France and Spain, with one blaze around 15 kilometers from the south of Bordeaux, a giant fire thunderstorm.

0: fueled by its own winds and lightning, has been created in the Gironde region in France. More than 300,000 people have been evacuated across both countries, with many sleeping in sports halls or exhibition centres. Meanwhile, in Spain, Interior Minister Fernando Grande Marasca says Madrid faces a decisive 2 days to control and contain wildfires that have forced tens of thousands of people to evacuate before temperatures rise on Wednesday, becoming highly unfavourable for firefighting efforts. At the same time, in Italy, more than 400 people were evacuated by sea yesterday as a wildfire swept through parts of the southern Adriatic coast, including the province of Puglia. A wildfire was also burning near Taretta outside Palermo on the island of Sicily yesterday. Gold's trading at $4,097.70 an ounce. The rand's at 16.71 to the dollar, at 22.25 to the pound, at 19.03 to the euro. Brent crude oil is at exactly $89 a barrel.
1: Expect delays in Germiston. That's on the N17 eastbound, heading towards Boksburg, approaching Rondebult Road in North Riding. Traffic is a bit sluggish approaching the intersection of Malibongwe Drive and Witkoppen due to faulty traffic lights. And in Centurion, there's an accident scene on the N14 near Jean Avenue, causing heavy delays in both directions.
0: A look at your weather. It's clear skies in Gauteng this afternoon, with temperatures peaking at highs between 20 and 23 degrees. The top story in Eyewitness News this hour. The leadership of former IDAC head Andrea Johnson has been called into question, with suggestions her investigators were conducting unauthorized probes.
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0: 8 minutes after 1 o'clock. Welcome to 702 Afternoons with me, Relebogile Mabotja, on this Monday, the 27th of July. So it happened, the 702 Josie, my Josie, walk the talk. Firstly, thank you to all of you that came through. I got to meet some of you in person. To those that I didn't get to meet but were blowing kisses as I was broadcasting and throwing hugs, just love and light. It was such an exciting day, which also leads us to part of what we're going to be talking about this morning. So if this afternoon, rather. So if you want to reflect on Johannesburg, especially in a positive way, please do let us know what you love about the city, because I know we really, really speak about Johannesburg in terms of the challenges and what needs to be done. But there are things that are working and are great. So what are the things you'd like to celebrate about Johannesburg? And then an interesting conversation, and I want to hear from you. Do you have a childhood comfort that you've just never outgrown? A childhood thing. It can be a teddy bear, it can be a security blanket, it can be a meal, something that still brings you comfort. And tell us why it matters, why it's so important. I want to hear from you on that. Movies and What to Stream, Adelaide Moyang joins us for that, who is the founder of Movies and Stuff SA, and you can find her on all the socials. Our travel feature for today, we're joined by Iga Mutelska, and we are talking about a winter getaway with a twist. Why Klein Kariba is the perfect winter destination. The second hour of the show, Parenting and Parents Feature, we're talking about if you are able to heal by being the parent you needed. Can you heal by being the parent you needed? Anele Siswana joins us for that, clinical psychologist and traditional healer. And then The Naked Scientist with Dr. Chris Smith. We take all of your science-related questions for him in our Naked Scientist feature. So get in touch with us, 011-883-0702. SMS us, 31702. 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And the WhatsApp line, 072-702-1702.
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0: So we all have that one thing, right? It can be multiple things that we carry with us to comfort us. Some of you might even refer to it as like your lucky charm. Some people still have the teddy bear that they had when they were a kid. There's something about it. Some people refer to it as a nunu blanket, for example, but we will know it more as a security blanket. So something that a child or a toddler or a baby would like to touch or hold, that comforted them. It would help them fall asleep, it would, whatever the case may be. But there are adults that still have their nunu blankets. Or you had a nunu blanket, whatever that nunu blanket was, and society shamed you into still having it. So I want to hear from all of you regarding that comfort item that you still have with you. You have not outgrown it. So actress Nicole Kidman was speaking to Zendaya, who's also an actress, and she was saying that you should keep and can be able to keep your childhood blankie until you're 85, because there's no medal for giving it up. You're not going to get a reward for giving up the thing that gives you comfort. And she goes on to say, I always say to kids, your comfort is your comfort. If you need to keep your blankie until you're 85, you keep your blankie, because there is no medal for giving that up. Who says that you have to be this sort of perfect grown-up? You're allowed to have these things. I saw a gent, I mean, I'm not saying necessarily this is his comfort blanket, but he had posted a video making a joke saying that purity, you know, the formula, not the formula, the jars that come in like guava flavor and these other flavors. He says where it says 6 months and above, ne? He says he is in the above. So don't shame me for liking to eat purity when I'm in my 20s. My producer today is making a face. Guys, I also used to enjoy still having purity guava flavor. It's so nice. But for me, it wasn't security reasons. It just tasted good. So yes, I absolutely want to find out from all of you about that security blanket thing. And for some, it's a comfort food. For some, it is something else. But your Nunu blankets, your security thing that you've had since you were a kid, maybe you keep it in your handbag. Maybe it's something you keep in your wallet. And maybe it's not something you had from childhood, but represents your childhood. Mine are my late grandmother's dukus, right? So she had a lot of scarves. She never left the house with her hair uncovered. She barely even was in the house with her head uncovered, right? And when when my grandmother passed away, and even when she was alive, I enjoyed having her dukus with me because they made me feel close to her. And even now, there's not a single trip I go on abroad or just away from home without traveling with a duku from my grandmother, which is my Nunu blanket. And at night, I wear it to sleep with. And I don't know, I just feel comforted like she's still with me. That represents for me. I have not had Papa Kalebese in a very long time, pap and milk. That is something that definitely represents childhood comfort. I think also jungle oats. I'm not big on oats, but that represents motogwating. Yo, it just, I can't even explain, but I want to hear from all of you. All of those things that you have that make you feel safe and secure, they're from your childhood or they represent your childhood. 011-883-0702 and the WhatsApp line 072-702-1702.
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3: The resignation of IDAC head advocate Andrea Johnson, the president, accepting that resignation. Dr. Ngareni, this almost doesn't come as a surprise, really.
4: Well, it's not a surprise. It is good she has done it and the president has accepted. She was going to be suspended anyway. It was just a matter of time, given the revelations at the Matanga Commission. Even though she has resigned, she will continue to testify.
3: What happens to her now? I mean, does she get a golden handshake and off to the sunset she goes?
4: There are no golden handshakes in government. There is no such a thing. She'll just get a normal pension like all other public servants. But as far as the sanctions are concerned, with all the complaints against her now, those complaints will be sustained because it doesn't mean that the case goes away merely because she's no longer in that position.
3: Right.
4: So there will be consequences.
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0: This past Sunday, tens of thousands of you showed up to walk with the people, for our Jozi in the 702 Jozi, My Jozi Walk the Talk. 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Here's to Joburg. 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
0: 19 minutes after 1 o'clock, you are sharing with us all of the messages, or rather the things that you have been collecting and keeping, your comfort blankets, your security blankets, your Nunu blankets, anything that is a comfort, a childhood comfort that you just did not outgrow. I want to hear from all of you on 011-883-0702 and the WhatsApp line 072-702-1702. And of course, on the back of the 702, Josie, my Josie, walk the talk. What do you love about our city? Let us take moments to celebrate. We know it's election time, meaning we're going to be having many, many conversations around the things not working that need to be fixed. So would love to hear from you on that. I actually want to start out with the messages that were coming through on our social media. And we're going to head over to Facebook first. Okay, while that is coming up, let's quickly look at the other messages on WhatsApp. I keep an old smashed up Pokemon card in my wallet for luck. Does it work? Only the card and the almighty know. That is Chad. Chad, I feel like if you're keeping it, it is doing something. Even if the card doesn't, in inverted commas, work, it is doing something for you. And that's why it is there. And maybe it isn't necessarily luck, but comfort and confidence. Relebogile, my childhood comfort is my love for cartoons. I even get excited when all my childhood cartoons get turned into live actions. Things like Teen Titans, The Winx Club. I still watch Dragon Ball Z to date. These were so important to me because I was a lonely gay child growing up. I didn't want to go out to play with other kids out of fear of being teased. They would tease my voice, my mannerisms, everything. So the TV and all my favorite cartoons are my childhood comforts. My goodness. My goodness. Thank you for sharing that. I can only imagine how many more children feel the same way. Maybe not in the exact same context, but where the childhood characters were their friends. Isn't that what Michael Jackson used to do? Is that he used to love the Disney characters. And, you know, when he sings songs like Have You Seen My Childhood? And then you think about the fact that he never got an opportunity to be a kid. So watching cartoons was his comfort. Would love to hear from you. 011-883-0702. Your WhatsApp voice notes are coming through on 072-702-1702.
10: Hi, Relebogile. I was at the Walk the Talk yesterday and it was so fun. Even though I came alone and it was my first time, it was so lovely. I had fun definitely coming back next year. I'm recruiting though next year. And you know what? I saw you twice. I had just arrived and also as I was chilling by the grass, I was just way too shy to come ask for a picture, but it was really lovely. And I had just posted on my WhatsApp status that, you know what, 702 listeners, they sound exactly as they are in real life as well. They're lovely, cheeky, and very fun. And very fun, if you didn't realize, just like they sound on radio. So very fun, lovely, had fun, and definitely doing it again. And I enjoyed Joburg. I haven't been there ever since, I don't know how long, but yeah, it was just great being on the ground and just seeing it, you know, experiencing. Taxi drivers and all, but it was a lovely, lovely, lovely, lovely, lovely time. Thank you.
0: Thank you so much for also, I think that message is also for the people who said to themselves, I really want to go to the Walk the Talk, but I have no one to go with. Guys, you can go alone. You will meet people when you are there. Somebody went alone, even though she says she's recruiting. It is doable. If people can't join you, go, man. Meet people. Find people. It was such a vibe. More of your voice notes.
11: Hey, Relay. I actually had this doll, right? I called it Tinky. It's a doll I used to play with when I was in like grade 2. And sometime in high school, my grandmother threw it away. By the way, I'm 34 this year. Sometime in high school, my grandmother threw away my Tinky doll. And I, to this day, I have not gotten over losing that doll. There are times where I think about that doll and I get so hurt that my grandmother threw away my doll. And I loved that doll. That doll was my favorite doll. I used to make clothes for that doll. And I have no idea. Like, nobody, they didn't tell me why they threw away my Tinky doll. And I just, yeah, I've not gotten over losing that doll, because sometimes when I think about it, it breaks my heart that I don't have my Tinky doll.
0: Girl, oh, can we just have a moment, guys, for the dolls that were thrown away that became our friends? Can we just have a moment? You are actually, and thank you so much for that message. Of what you are sharing. They probably gave the doll away and told themselves, you're grown now, you don't need this toy. That's what I suspect happened. I still need to know, guys, I had a doll who was taller than me when I was around 5, 6, 7. And her name was Sintaulele. Yo! Sinta! They took you from me! Guys, Sinta went through everything. I still remember a day when my cousins and I were trying to figure out how to do her hair. If you're wondering, Lemkhile, where did you get a life-size black doll when you were trying? It wasn't a black doll, but it was Sintaulele. And I very vividly remember us putting Vaseline in the hair to try and comb it and style it. Oh, those dolls, man.
12: Hi, everyone. Love listening to your show every day. The one thing that I will never ever let go, and I sleep with it every single night or day, whether it's hot or whether it's cold, I have it by my side. That's my baby boy's blanket. He passed away at the end of 2024, and I will never ever let it go.
0: I'm so, so sorry for the loss of your child. I am so, so sorry. And mom, keep that blanket till forever. Put it in your will that the blanket must be with you. I cannot even imagine the grief, but keeping your child's blanket sounds like such a perfect comfort, especially if it still smells like your baby. Oh, man, sending you so much love.
13: Good afternoon, Relebogile, to you and your listeners. Regarding the issue of Nunu blankets, I'm 42 years old, but I still have a bed, like a small bed that my grandmother gave me while I'm still young, but she passed away. And that bed is still there in my bedroom. Like when I go home, I have a big bed, Ed Blow, and that stylish one. But when I go there, when I sleep there on that bed, man, I feel like I know I'm a new me. You know what I'm saying? Yeah, I still have that thing, and yeah, and still comforting me. Even though, yeah, I still have that. It's a small bed, like I slept with it. So I'm still young. Thanks to Chris Shorley, it's Donald here. I'm in Tembisa.
0: Thank you so much, Donald. I'm sure you have the best sleep if you get to still have your childhood bed. Yo, some of you guys have no idea how wealthy you are to still have the things you have from childhood. There are people whose homes burnt down. They don't even have childhood photos, hey? So for you to have a blankie, even your childhood bed, yo, what a blessing. Mpumi in Kwatema, how are you, Mpumi?
14: Yeah, it was me who was calling you yesterday again. I'm just calling you.
0: Oh, girl, listen, we love us, our regulars, girl. You know we're sisters now. What's your comfort? Yes.
14: No, but for me, it's a meal. Hey, my mom, for her, she doesn't want to eat it anymore. But for me, it's cabbage and pap, like great woman. But for her, like, she grew up with that, no meat, but the cabbage. When she did it, it was so all the time I cook it, it's such a comfort. I just go back and I'm back home.
0: I have to ask, did you actually find the way to cook it perfectly? Because I feel I feel like when we cook our childhood meals for ourselves, it don't hit the same, girl. It don't hit the same.
14: No, she taught me, like, Cindy, like cabbage, like in a swenka way, we do it traditional.
0: Yes.
14: We cut it like this.
0: Yes.
14: We put beef stock. Like it's a meal. Like it's not a salad. Like
0: yes.
14: It's a meal.
0: Mm.
14: Yes. So she did it like that. So it was pap and cabbage. Different ways. She could add carrots. She could add this and add this. I was like, oh, cabbage. You can not a salad. Not a coleslaw.
0: I'm with you there. You're making me think about the cabbage my grandmother used to. You're making us hungry. Thank you so much, Mpumi. Cabbage and pap, guys. Can you imagine? Wasn't it Tyler who was sharing how, you know, when she's traveling and she just misses home food? Do not take for granted having access to all of your childhood comforts, folks. Do not. Whether it is your photographs, your memories, your blankies, you still have your bed. If your childhood home is still standing and you have access to it, do you know how blessed you are? Yo, Lebogile, yesterday I saw my own sister and other sisters and brothers walking and talking around the buzzy Joburg. Made me realize South Africans have a soul and a big heart. It doesn't matter what challenges we face. We have got each other. We can build the city together and make it great, safe and prosperous. And I have to be honest, guys, the biggest moment for me yesterday was when the national anthem played before the 5K, because I missed it before the 8K. And the crowd was there getting ready to walk. The anthem started. The pride, guys, there I was. A deep blow. Yes, it's 1:30. Time for your latest eyewitness news headlines. Good afternoon.
15: Thanks, Rilemukhile.
0: Were you singing?
15: Good afternoon.
0: Were you singing?
15: No.
0: Hey, babes, because no. I was there. Go a deep blow. I was there. Good afternoon.
15: Good afternoon, Rilemukhile. The leadership of former IDAC head Andrea Johnson has been called into question with suggestions her investigators were conducting unauthorized probes. Today, President Cyril Ramaphosa accepted Johnson's resignation as the head of the Investigating Directorate Against Corruption, bringing her four-year reign at the helm to a dramatic end. Despite having stepped down from IDAC, Johnson is still testifying at the commission today about her tenure and the unit's investigations into senior crime intelligence officers. The matter involving Bafana Mahungela, accused of killing Delta Park school teacher Kirsten Clades in 2023, has once again been postponed. Mahungela faces three charges, including murder, kidnapping, and robbery with aggravating circumstances. He's pleaded not guilty to allegations that he murdered and robbed Clades of her valuables during a park run in Parkmore, Sandton, nearly 3 years ago. And in Central Africa, Chad has announced that it plans to withdraw from the International Criminal Court. In a statement released today, a government spokesperson said its effectiveness was limited and uneven. Those are the headlines. This eyewitness news and more at 2 o'clock, or as it happens.
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17: In Germiston, heading towards Boxburg, traffic remains a bit sluggish. This is on the N17 eastbound approaching Rondebult in North Riding. There's also slow moving traffic. This is approaching the intersection of Malibongwe Drive and Witkoppen. If you're driving through Dobsonville, there's slow moving traffic. This is on Elias Mutwaledi between Main Reef Road and Temba Hospital. And in Centurion, we still have that accident scene on the N14 near Jean Avenue, causing heavy delays in both directions. If you come across any other traffic issues, kindly WhatsApp us on 072-702-1702.
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19: Andrea Johnson is continuing with her testimony at the Madlanga Commission this morning as the now former head of IDEC following her resignation. Johnson sent a letter to President Cyril Ramaphosa and the National Director of Public Prosecutions boss, Andy Mutibi, requesting to step down. Ramaphosa confirmed this morning that he's accepted her resignation with immediate effect. Justice Minister Mamluko Kobayi says Johnson will be entitled to her pension according to the country's labor laws.
20: When a person resigns, that's the end between the relationship between the employer and employee.
18: EWN, in touch, in tune, and independent.
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6: 23 minutes to 2 o'clock, Movies and What to Stream time with Adelaide Moyeng. Follow her on the socials, Movies and Stuff SA. What would you like to recommend for us to watch or to not even bother with, old or new, any genre? 011-883-0702 in the WhatsApp line, 072-702-1702. Adelaide, I was just telling you off air about how I'm full on back in my crime documentary era. So it's so funny because I think my algorithm of all my streaming platforms are either like kiddies movies or crime.
7: There's no in between.
6: No, there's no in except
7: no rom-com. Okay,
6: we've even wiped out the algorithm here because you watch The Polygamist. It's gone.
7: No.
6: It's gone, babes. It's gone. And it's fine. This is the era I'm in. It's just trying to understand human behavior and the human brain and some of the crazy, crazy things that happen. But let's kick off with Law and Order Toronto.
7: Yeah.
6: Hey, the franchise that keeps on franchising.
7: Yo, I don't know what they did to cement the success of the show, but whatever it is, I need them to share the secret for the rest of us, because Law & Order is an international franchise that we're all very familiar with. But this time around, Law & Order Toronto Criminal Intent is now on our South African screens. And guess
6: Sorry,
7: who?
6: What does criminal intent mean? Does it mean that all the cases were intentional?
7: No.
6: As a culpable.
7: All crimes are alleged until proven innocent or guilty.
6: Okay, I always just get fascinated. And then just help me. Is Law and Order the same one where Ice-T is it? Not Ice-T. Who's the other rapper guy? Not Ice Cube. What's that rap? Coco's husband.
7: I love T.O.
6: Guys, my gosh. I know someone's listening wanting to hit the radio. But is that also Law and Order?
7: No, not at all.
6: What is his?
7: I forgot which one. I think his is it will come to
6: me. Okay, tell us about Law & Order Toronto. I'm going to find these answers.
7: It will come to me. But yes, and I love them together. Is it not Ice-T and Coco?
6: It is. Someone's telling me it's Ice-T
7: and Coco. Yes, I love them together. But I don't think they are on the same thing. But it's a good question, and I need to actually think about that too.
6: Okay, I'll tell you. He's on Law and Order Special Investigation Victims Unit.
7: Yes,
6: that's the one.
7: Versions.
6: It's the U.
7: Yes.
6: Okay,
7: but
6: thank
7: when
6: you.
7: People break We're it down aligned. Like that, I forget that it's actually Law and Order, and I just think of the SVU part, but I don't know what that actually means.
6: Sorry, guys, I'm 40. This is my new sentence. Sorry, I'm 40.
7: I just say I'm just a girl. It gets me out of everything. I just go, I'm just a girl. I don't know what else to tell you.
6: So these crimes are Toronto crimes.
7: The crimes of Toronto, and I was actually able to interview one of the actors that's a lead in Law and Order Toronto. It's Kathleen Monroe, and she actually plays Frankie Bateman. And we asked her just one question about what she thinks about being on Law and Order.
8: I wanted to ask you, from an actor's perspective, did you have any challenges
7: with some of the stories that you're tackling. I mean, mm-hmm. I think with the genre of crime, as much as, you know, the stories are quite entertaining, some of these things do happen in real life. So did you find that there were some stories that internally were a bit difficult for you to get through? Was there ever a difficult episode that you felt like, oh, the story is yeah. actually affecting me, but I'm going to try and push through?
8: Okay, Adelaide, I just want to tell you, so we're shooting season 4 right now, and no one's ever asked me that, and it is such an important question. It's such a beautiful question, because it is, like, I have been surprised sometimes, because I think, oh, Law & Order is so exciting. There's all that, you know, the dun-dun, the title cards in the city of Toronto, you know, all of this stuff that we love so much. And sometimes I remember there was one episode in the first season, and I don't believe it's aired yet, so I'm not going to say any spoilers, but it's coming up, and we get into some tough, there were a couple in the first season, some tough stuff with some young women, and, or some things about the sort of, you know, societal, conditions that lead people to crime, yes. that your heart just kind of breaks. Especially because these are inspired by real things. And, you know, all the fun of it, all the play of it, we're really dealing with life and death. And as the actor at the center of that process for myself, yeah, the answer is yes. There are some that, you know, I, in fact, we're shooting one right now where I'm just kind of like, ooh, got to come home and do like a little bit of grounding, a little bit of centering, because, you know, there are real human consequences to these things, and dealing in, even if it's just looking at the files, looking at the photos that we have in our crime scenes and thinking like, wow, like to not be desensitized to it, I think is really important.
7: Yeah, so
6: firstly, well done.
7: Thank you.
6: Listen, the interviews are getting interviewing your and I am loving it for you. Yeah.
7: Yeah, it was a great conversation, and I'll be posting the rest of that interview on Movies and Stuff Essay on the socials, guys. Hey, international.
6: Let's talk Blackburns Fast.
7: Yes, Blackburns Fast is a film that a lot of people are talking about. It has done really, really well internationally already, it's actually a coming of age story. It's coming out on the 31st of July, that's Friday, and it's actually a coming of age story, fully South African, but also it tackles a young student, Lutando, who's got a scholarship, right, at this prestigious boarding school, but she actually is experiencing her first love crush. She doesn't quite know, but what I find so interesting about it as well is the way that they go about coming of age stories. Lately, thank God for the way cinema is going in the direction of uniquely told stories about teenagers and coming of age stories, and this is one of those stories. They talk a lot about identity, belonging, self-discovery, and, you know, even trying to figure yourself out when you're a teenager of what direction you even want to go to in life. And so the story is very important. It's like I said, also being led by 6 different South African actors, all local, all young, up and coming, fresh, never seen faces. I always love when we get introduced to brand new people as well. So this film is coming out on Friday. Please make sure that you go and support your local films, guys. If we don't do it, then the cinema will die. So we need to make sure that we support.
6: I'm so, so happy that you are sharing this film in particular. I just forwarded you something because I had received it from the team, and I said, I'm going to share with all the industry people.
7: Yes.
6: And it was already on your agenda.
7: Yes.
6: So yes, let us support local films as much as we can. Blackburns Fast. Now let's talk Spider-Man Brand New Day. I've really lost track. I don't know which Spider-Man it is. I don't know. Are they brothers? Then I saw one where there's one in black and one in red. Like, guys... I am so lost in what's happening with Spider-Man.
7: I need to have a breakdown for you as well.
6: No, I think I'm okay, hey? I'll just... That one where they kissed upside down with Kirsten Dunst was enough for me.
7: Are you still on Tobey Maguire,
6: yes.
7: Spider-Man? Oh,
6: why
7: no,
6: did
7: behind.
6: You need another one?
7: You're behind,
6: no,
7: ma'am. You are so behind.
6: Then there's Venom. Then there's...
7: It's a whole universe on its own.
6: It's too much.
7: And you know how many people have been waiting for Spider-Man Brand New Day? There is somebody... In fact, the tickets, there's a countdown on the tickets going live right now on the website. that's how like highly anticipated Spider-Man Brand New Day is. For those who are interested,
6: there's even Spider-Man Legos.
7: Yes.
6: I'm like, it's just for me.
7: Or even Spider-Noir, which has gotten such amazing critiques from the cinematography. That's the black and white one.
6: I should.
7: Because there's a whole universe.
6: Tobey Maguire, Kirsten Dunst, I
7: was
6: that's enough.
7: It. That's where you stop.
6: Moving.
7: But Spider-Man Brand New Day, though, has Tom Holland. This is the Tom Holland Spider-Man. And you know, Tom Holland is on a good streak. Like I said the other day, he's given us Odyssey and he's got Spider-Man Brand New Day. It's obviously starring Zendaya as well, that we all know from Euphoria and Odyssey. And so this just follows the events from Spider-Man No Way Home, where the world no longer knows his true identity. So in that last Spider-Man, his identity is completely wiped from everybody that knows about him on Earth. Nobody knows. So Peter Parker is now having to take on this new role or being a full-time Spider-Man, actually, as the hero of New York City, but also having to navigate now not being known by anybody whatsoever. Like, everybody's memory of him has been completely wiped. So now he's entering
6: I wish
7: new...
6: my memory Same. Of him could be wiped.
7: Not of him. Not of him. I thought you said just memory in general. No, I'm excited for Brand New Day,
6: Spider-Man. The memory of Spider-Man. So I can get excited with you guys.
7: And I'll just tell you that there's others, then we'll just keep going. But also, I think it's very ironic that Comic-Con America had a lot of announcements this weekend, and Brand New Day is also coming out. By the way, the new Black Panther has been announced. Oh my goodness. I screamed. And also, Ryan Gosling is going to be Ghost Rider. Like, oh, I need to do like a rundown for everybody. It's so exciting.
6: Listen,
7: news.
6: Can we just maybe say,
7: yes,
6: maybe we need to dedicate one episode per month just to Marvel?
7: Yes, because I agree.
6: Not for me. I'm doing you Marvel people a favor.
7: Yes.
6: I always just watch Marvel by default. But Black Panther, I will be behind. Okay.
7: Yes.
6: We have to quickly talk Tuna.
7: Yes. Okay. Tuna's the last one. Tuna is actually led by Leo Woodall. And we know him from Bridget Jones, as well as he's also being joined by Dustin Hoffman. Wow. Amazing stuff. I actually love him from Rain Man, as well as Tootsie. For those who, you know, like their 90s and 80s movies, I love Tootsie. Every now and again, I do watch Tootsie. Very great film that you should get into. But anyway, Tuna is actually a crime thriller. And it's about a talented piano tuner with a rare hearing condition, right? But he's actually thrown in the world of crime and heists with his unique talent. He can tune and listen into pianos, so maybe he can also crack safes. And so this is where he now gets into being in between the crime world and also just trying to be a guy, trying to make money, trying to survive, really. But the critique so far has been so good. It's gotten a 94 rating on Rotten Tomatoes, and it's actually made the top 10 list for 2025's Toronto Film Festival of the best films to come out from last year. So the fact that it came out last year and it's now going to hit cinemas as well should give us a really good rundown of the fact that, yes, distribution-wise, it buckled, but now it's actually getting the shine that it deserves. It's a really, really great film to get into. If you like unique stories that have never been told, this is something that I think people will definitely, definitely love.
6: So I have homework for you.
7: Yes.
6: The homework is, you know how the IMAX theaters, there's so few in the world.
7: Yes.
6: And secondly, they are booked up until like towards the end of August.
7: Yes.
6: I need you to explain to everybody why it is such a thing. Because
7: yes,
6: I was even looking at the fact that Christopher Nolan, for the film,
7: yes,
6: he forced the musicians to actually learn to play those indigenous instruments to recreate.
7: Yes.
6: And I think there's a lack of appreciation of why is it that 90% of people will not even watch the film properly because they didn't watch it in an IMAX.
7: Yes.
6: So that's the homework for you for next week.
7: Got
6: so
7: it.
6: That we can have a true appreciation.
7: Sure.
6: It's not like about a pixel count or whatever.
7: Yes.
6: There's something very, very specific.
7: There is.
6: And
7: yes,
6: I think as lay folks, and I include myself in this,
7: yes,
6: you just think, well, bigger screen, better
7: sound.
6: There's
7: actual reasons
6: yes
7: to it. I even asked some people on the night of the premiere, I actually asked an interesting question where I said, what film do you wish you could rewatch in IMAX form? you know, where they could resize it for IMAX that you'd be able to rewatch again. Because there's so many films that I've actually missed out on being shot entirely in IMAX. So this, like I said, because Odyssey is so special, it's the first of its kind, I always think and wonder, what's one film that I wish they could just resize for IMAX and I can watch it in its full wonder? I think one of the films I would love to see is The Prestige from Christopher Nolan. I feel like that's one of the films that people slept and did not give enough attention to. But definitely I will do my homework.
6: Done.
7: Yes.
6: And guys, when we're not on air and you see something, you want to share a review, 702 Afternoons at 702.co.za.
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9: Why was IDEC and the police minister's office so desperate to have the head of crime intelligence, Dumisani Khumalo, charged and hopefully removed from office afterwards? Why were they so desperate to go after them to the point that they even act unethically? To the point that IDEC even violates the NPA Act? What were they trying to stop? Because clearly, the head of crime intelligence, General Dumisani Khumalo, was onto something. The question is, what exactly? What was General Khumalo onto that Andrea Johnson was trying to stop together with the office of the police minister? That's the question I'm really asking.
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6: What happens if an attorney steals money you've entrusted to them, and who protects you? 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
6: 6 minutes to 2 o'clock in our travel feature for today. We chat to Iga Mutilska, a winter getaway with a twist, and why the Klein Kariba is the perfect winter destination. 011-883-0702, the WhatsApp line 072-702-702. Iga, you don't have to tell me anything. When are we leaving and what am I packing?
14: So I just got back. I went with one of my best friends and her kiddies. Swimming cozies are definitely top of the list, running shoes or activewear. But I must say, you know, I always thought of like water sort of swimming destinations as a place to go in the summertime. But in actual fact, ATKB Klein Kariba Resort, just outside of Bela Bela Reef, flips that switch. It's tucked away into a dramatic 600-hectare mountain gorge in the Waterberg. So it's only a 90-minute drive, or about 150 kilometers from Joburg and Pretoria, straight along the N1, which means that getting out of the city is really so quick and simple to get out into the Limpopo bushveld. And it's really great for a day trip because it's so close. We went away for a long weekend for 3 days, but if someone wants to go for a day trip, it's only 125 rand per adult or 95 rand for kiddies. But of course, during peak season, they cap, you know, the capacity because they want to keep the resort peaceful. So you do need to pre-book day passes online ahead of time. But you know, while it's really beautiful in summer, winter in the bushveld really does have its own sort of distinct appeal. With crisp, clear skies, it was really nice to get away from the smog of the city. And of course, Klein Kariba sits on thermal springs. So they've got indoor and outdoor heated and non-heated swimming pools, and they stay open until 10 p.m. So we floated under the stars, you know, it was cold out. We could see the steam rising from the pools, but it was really quite something. And of course, they have a variety of free roaming antelope and game at the resort as well. They've got zebras and impalas, blue wildebeest. We also saw some monkeys and baboons and banded mongoose, you know, flitting about and running about. And of course, because there's a riverine vegetation and forest there with the dam and the cliff gorges, there are also about 250 bird species there too. So if you're a birder, you definitely need to take your binos along as well.
6: So I have to say, in case somebody missed it, when you said ATKV, I know it as the Artiegafia because there's a festival that happens there. The Artiegafia.
14: Right.
6: But yes, so just in case somebody's listening and they missed that.
14: Sorry.
6: So, what is there to do?
14: Thank you so much.
6: What is there to do on site for the whole family?
14: So obviously it's self-contained, so you really don't need to leave the property at all. And then standard admission gets you access to the heated and cold pools. Of course, there's kiddies splash pools. There's mini golf and putt-putt, so we tried that. Dads, of course, or moms can also try the nine-hole golf courses. We also played a little bit of paddle, and there are three marked hiking trails around the gorge, and they range from 1.5 kilometers to 8 kilometers, so really depending on, you know, what someone prefers. But there are also paid outdoor sports and activities that you can do. The kiddies went and did an 8-cable zipline tour up through the mountain cliffs. There's horseback riding, quad biking, fishing on the dam as well. You can also rent one of those paddle boats, the pedal ones that I really like. There's kayaks and SUPs as well that you can take out onto the water. We, of course, play paddle as well, which sits just along the river. And there's a full restaurant. There's a fully stocked convenience shop for groceries or anything you might have forgotten, like a swimming cozy or a towel or your drying equipment. And, of course, a full-service beauty spa. The moms, or us, the ladies, we decided to treat ourselves to that. And they've got a really lovely, good winter massage special on at the moment as well.
6: Okay, the Artiegafia resorts are famous for entertainment lineups and things like that during the school holidays. What can families expect from the holiday programs at Klein Kariba?
14: Yeah, so because we were there just towards the end of the school holidays, we saw that throughout the day they had so many things planned throughout the mornings, afternoon, and in the evenings as well. So in the mornings, of course, they've got things like poolside dance sessions, swimming competitions, face painting. They even did like little mini treasure hunts for kids. There was target practice shooting and art workshops. Naturally, of course, in the afternoon, they also do a variety of like organized volleyball tournaments. At the beach court, you can do a putt-putt challenge, paddle matches, the works. And then, of course, after sunset, there's live music performances by various guests who come in from around the area and around the country. They do outdoor movie screenings, braai competitions for the dads, and, of course, starlit swimming in the heated pools. You couldn't grab me out of that pool. I just wanted to spend the whole day in that pool. And it's so lovely because I never thought of it, you know, to go there in winter. You always think, oh, you should go in summer when it's warm. But in actual fact, the

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1: To senior crime intelligence officers, Chabiso Goba has more.
2: In December 2024, as the head of IDEC, Andrea Johnson signed off on a prosecution memo authorizing the investigations into 11 senior crime intelligence officers for fraud and corruption. In that memo, there was a line saying the investigation also extends to individuals or entities currently unknown and may be known in the future. Co-commissioner Sibaloi says the line gives IDEC investigators latitude to investigate any person with or without justification.
3: It was not the intention, but I do take
4: it. But it is the effect.
3: It is, in all likelihood, is the effect, and I take the point. And just for reassurance, Mr. Bodlani is not in 3.13.
4: Yeah, we don't know who else Mr. Colonel Pariachi included in there, but he may well, and you have no control over that. You have no way of knowing. And I say Colonel Pariachi not to target him specifically, all your investigators. They may well be conducting investigations of individuals that are not authorized by you.
2: Johnson has resigned as the head of IDEC. Thabiso Koba, Eyewitness News.
1: We move to the courts, where the murder case of Delta Park school teacher Kristen Klaitz has once again been postponed after the defense abandoned an expert witness's testimony. Bafana Mahungela pleaded not guilty to allegations that he murdered and robbed Klaitz of her valuables during a park run in Parkmore in Sandton in 2023. He faces three charges, including murder, kidnapping and robbery with aggravating circumstances. Proceedings resumed after the matter had initially been postponed to allow the defense to clarify whether an expert witness would testify. Today, the court heard that the witness's evidence would no longer be required. When asked by Judge Ian Cox whether the defense was abandoning the witness's evidence, Mahungela confirmed the witness would not testify.
5: So are you then foregoing his evidence, so he's not going to testify in these proceedings? Is that also correct?
6: Yes, Your Honor.
5: Can you be excused?
6: Yes, Your Honor.
5: Are you sure?
6: Yes, Your Honor.
1: Meanwhile, the court also postponed the hearing into a medical report that's the subject of a court order to Wednesday for further trial proceedings linked to it. Staying in the courts, the defense has attacked the credibility of the state witness's identification of accused number one, Musa Kekana, during a trial within a trial in the case against alleged crime kingpin Vusmusi Ket Matlala and four co-accused. Private security officer Christian Shepherd was confronted with what the defense described as material omissions in his evidence after he previously told the Johannesburg High Court he identified Kekana by his distinctive mustard-colored top. Under cross-examination, Shepherd added that he'd also recognized Kekana by his bulky build and facial features, despite not including those details in the two statements he made to police on the day of the arrest. Dimakazi Leshoro has more.
7: Defense counsel advocate Rian Khaseng put it to Shepherd that his two statements to police contained no description of the driver's face or any other unique characteristics other than a mustard-colored top. The defense further put it to the witness that the only logical inference was that he never saw the driver's face and had identified the occupant solely by his clothing. Shepherd rejected the suggestion, insisting he did see the driver's face and that the omission of those descriptive details from his statement was an oversight.
8: Just because I don't mention it doesn't mean that is not the case.
7: When pressed on why he failed to record the facial features in his contemporaneous statement, this is what he says.
8: I accidentally left it out.
7: The cross-examination forms part of an interlocutory application to determine whether evidence arising from Kekana's arrest should be admitted in the main trial. The defense has indicated that Kekana denies he was the driver of the Hyundai i20 and maintains he was at his residence at the time. Dimakatso Leshoro, Eyewitness News at the Johannesburg High Court.
1: And in Central Africa, Chad has announced that it plans to withdraw from the International Criminal Court. In a statement released today, a government spokesperson said its effectiveness was limited and uneven. The spokesperson says the decision is the result of an in-depth review of the functioning of the ICC since it began operating in 2002, as well as its record, whose

0: effectiveness remains limited and uneven across different regions. Gold's trading at $4,097.55 an ounce, the rand at 16.73 to the dollar, at 22.28 to the pound at 19.06 to the euro. Brent crude oil is at $89.47 a barrel.
1: Centurion, we still have that accident seen on the N14 northbound near Jean Avenue, causing heavy delays in both directions. In Germiston, heading towards Brakpan, expect some delays on the N17 eastbound. This is heading towards Rondebult Road. And in Krugersdorp, a Zandspruit area, roadwork slowing down traffic on Beyers Nordia between Noitgedacht Road and Pieter Road.
0: A look at your weather. It's clear skies in Gauteng this afternoon. Temperatures are peaking at highs between 20 and 23 degrees. The top story in Eyewitness News this hour. The leadership of former IDAC head Andrea Johnson has been called into question with suggestions her investigators were conducting unauthorized probes.
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0: It's after 2 o'clock, the second and final hour of 702 afternoons with me, Relebogile Mabotja. We're going to be jumping into our parenting and parents feature, talking about whether you're able to heal by being the parent that you needed. And I'd love to hear from all of you on your experiences. Anele Siswana will join us for that conversation. Clinical psychologist and traditional healer. And then the naked scientist, Dr. Chris, joins us and chats to us by answering all of your science-related questions. So get in touch. 011-883-0702. 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
0: Our parenting and parents feature guest is running slightly late, but no worries. This is a live broadcast. We still want to hear from all of you about what it is you love about our city, Johannesburg, because there are amazing things about our city. But also, those of you that were with us at the 702 Josie My Josie Walk the Talk, how did you find the experience? 011-883-0702, the WhatsApp line, 072-702-1702.
2: Hey, Ria Belgele, I had the privilege of taking my boys with me on the 5 kilometer Walk the Talk. And I have to say that what stood out for me the most was how incredible the staff from PROSA was. From arriving at the Gautrain station to getting to Park Station to getting onto the trains and back. I mean, I just have to commend them. I don't know if this was a PR stunt or if they had like special people or if this is how PROSA operates now. It's been a while. However, what it was such an incredible, wonderful, happy, professional and friendly experience. And then, of course, we loved speaking to Joe on the app to find out all the details. We only managed to find 3 of those on the route, the 5 kilometer route. But even the boys, my boys, loved learning about the little places that were on the Hello Joe posters. Anyway, thank you for a lovely, lovely day and looking forward to doing it again.
0: Thank you so, so much, folks. 072-702-1702. This is one of my favorite things about Johannesburg, even though she's not a Josie person. One of the things she has done, like she lives in Joburg now. She's not originally from Johannesburg, but she represents for me culture. She represents energy vibes. When you think about Yeovil back in the days, when you think about Joburg CBD back in the days where bits of her career started. Absolutely love her. Take a listen.

0: Andiswa Mazwai, nizalwa ngobani, which we know, man, our girl, one of my favorite things about Johannesburg, a Thandiswa Mazwai. When we come back, parenting and parents feature, can you heal by being the parent that you needed?
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0: 19 minutes after 2 o'clock in our Parenting and Parents feature for today, we're talking about healing. Are you able to heal yourself by being the parents that you needed and being the parent you needed to yourself, not necessarily becoming a parent to another child? We're joined by Anele Siswana, clinical psychologist and traditional healer. And of course, if we go over, we will pick it up in a part 2.
8: Certainly.
0: 011-883-0702, the WhatsApp line 0727021702. Anele, welcome. Thank you so much for coming through. Please do share with us, when you say being the parent you needed, what exactly does that mean?
8: This means starting from a place of unmet needs, right?
0: Ooh.
8: An unmet need that any infant, if you're talking what we call psychodynamic therapy, that looks at the relationship between the object and the one that takes care of the object, or kind of dynamics between the object and the one that is around that. So what it means basically, in a situation of an infant needs an object. And that object could be a parent, could be a grandmother, could be anyone. In this case, it means the object is likely that the object was unavailable or the object did not provide the needs of the infant when the infant needed everything to be provided for. In simple terms, it means this person has never had a solid object that would be there for their needs psychologically, physical needs. So it means that this person then now negotiates life consciously and unconsciously without this object that should have provided the need for what this then person will grow up to be an adult as.
0: Mm.
8: It then means that if you look at the metaphor of the infant finds its own resources for regulation and provision of needs, which then means as an adult, this person would negotiate ways in which today's topic makes sense for that person, because it then means this person has done so much work in providing for every need that they needed. For the most part, they are trying to meet the demands of their unmet needs that were never met at the time when they needed the object present.
0: So what then is the difference between coping mechanisms,
8: yeah,
0: and meeting unfulfilled needs? And can we give an example of something very real that a person, so let's say a person feels they have abandonment issues and they can trace back to where that comes from. So let's say the dad was not interested, mm-hmm, in, you know, they know their dad is alive, but the dad has never had interest. So there's constantly that feeling of something, mm-hmm, and maybe share so that listeners can connect dots of how would it manifest as an adult that you would even know you need to reparent certain parts of yourself? Because some people's coping mechanisms of, well, the solution is don't expect anything from anybody. It can be hyperdependence, but to them it looks like something positive because I don't need nobody.
8: I think in this case, what looks accessible is a reality that you understand. First, it starts from awareness. You wouldn't just generally know that I have to reparent myself if you don't have a sense of awareness.
0: Yo, sorry, so you need to repeat that again because I think that's such a powerful thing. You wouldn't
8: be able to know what you don't have until you recognize it, that it's not there. Ideally, we know consciously my father has not been there.
0: Mm.
8: And then you can negotiate around that. Then if you move deeper, it is then what kind of need would you have needed from a present father? Then that's the awareness that now perhaps I needed a paternal presence that will help me navigate life in a particular way.
0: But
8: right?
0: Can I ask a question now from the layperson's,
8: sure,
0: perspective? Because already you are saying you need to have awareness of self. Great. But what you might experience, so let's assume, because a lot of these issues manifest in romantic relationships,
8: sure,
0: where you will start to be like, why do I feel like this when this happens?
8: That's the awareness.
0: Yes, okay. It's the asking of the why.
8: The asking of the why and actually realizing I'm actually asking this need from a wrong object.
0: Oh, okay. But before you get to the wrong object, how would you have even known, ne? And unless somebody told you and made you aware. So let's say you are expecting your partner,
8: sure,
0: to solve whatever this internal thing is. But in your brain as an adult, you think it's normal. You are my love, Anele, so you're supposed to complete me. Unless somebody outside of you says, actually, what you're doing is not normal. The expectation you have of this person is not normal. Maybe there's something deeper. Because the self-awareness sometimes won't come from self. It would come from somebody else pointing it out.
8: What you're actually saying to me, often psychological unmet needs are very unconscious.
0: Mm.
8: So you would need to have somewhat been in therapy to understand that my request for the... Because romantically, we have desires that can be romantic, but you can be able to track now if... If this need, what I'm actually asking from my partner, it's actually a parental desire, not necessarily that which partners should provide. The only thing I can do as a partner...
0: A parental desire.
8: It's a parental, sure, desire stemming from an unmet needs, right? And then we assume that those unmet needs will be provided for by the relationship. But the nature and the definition of that relationship, we are couples. The nature of a parent... you know better, right?
0: Yeah.
8: Being a mom, you know when your child needs something,
0: yeah,
8: and you are physically present consciously and in many ways that you are able to provide that need for your son. Now, for someone who has no recognition unconsciously, they will then ask things that will look like a burden on the other person, where you have partners or kind of get feedback that says, I'm not your parent. What that person is actually saying, what you are requesting from me, I hear it, I see it, but I don't have the capacity that would have been provided by the object you needed for me to be able to love you in the way that you want to be loved. And perhaps your desire to be loved the way you want to be loved, that's not the kind of relationship that we have, because ours is romantic.
0: So, I mean, I know I'm going to open a bit of a can of worms with what I'm going to ask next, but I'm already committing, looking at the clock, that we will revisit this conversation. Is we already know that generally individuals are attracted to one another based on their unmet needs. Now, if you haven't started to do the work or the research or the whatevers, you won't necessarily be able to recognize it in yourself, even though you understand it theoretically. Mm-hmm. Hence, they say women go out and date their fathers and men go out and date their mothers. And we know that that conversation can be twofold. So, date their mothers, where now the man is like, but my mom used to make mutoho like this. I want it like this. But my mom, blah, blah, blah. Or the part of the father possibly being, but I'm going to change my own tire because my dad was never there and it was unstable. So let me just change my own tire. We know that it can manifest in multiple different ways. But we also know that not many people are at that level that you are speaking. Hence, I'm trying to bring it down even further. So if two individuals come together, not even aware, because maybe they didn't have a certain parental love, that it even existed, come in together, and then we call it toxic. So how do we even start to unpack something where, if you're not in therapy, if you're not in couples counseling, if you're not doing the questioning, if you have not had a certain thing from a parent, how would you know you have a need that's unmet? Because maybe you're 30 and you're still alive, so clearly I didn't need it.
8: Perhaps you're not in love, but attached.
0: Mm.
8: If you are attached, you'll be attached to the need and not love the person. Genuine love, I just love you as the way you are. But attachment, you cling and hold on to an unmet need. And unconsciously, we are likely in romantic relationships to be more on the spectrum of attachment rather than falling in love genuinely, because the attachment has some things that feed into our unmet needs. And ideally, this is where projections come, because a projection is something that you're really struggling with, but you place it as a function for the other to actually either recognize it or to give you. But reality is, for as long as your unmet need is so loud and not healed, and not to say that you're blaming your parent, for as long as you feel it and you see the dynamics of it playing out in your friendships, in your work context, because it's not only in romantic relationships that our unmet needs play out. You see people playing out certain behaviors and expressing certain needs because they just want to be seen.
0: Like in your business, maybe in your business, not chasing.
8: You see someone performing in a particular way at work or doing something. It's just that everyone negotiates for a need that at the end of the day they want it satisfied. And I think the key thing around reparenting or parenting yourself in, it's basically, it's reimagining how would I have wanted the object to be as present I wanted it to be. And if it has been absent for the longest of time, ideally, you're going to attract absence because that's what your brain is used to.
0: And I think the difficult part is the realization that it is your own responsibility to do that. Hence, we're talking about parenting needs, not finding a partner that's going to meet certain
8: Unfortunately, needs. The default is we always find or look for a partner that's going to provide that need. And for as long as you understand the patterns and the repetition of what comes out, take that as feedback of what you need to work on. This is where therapy is important, that individuals get to see and encounter that little child and work with that little child, feed that little child to the point where you understand when is this need so violent that it screams and throws tantrums, and you realize that if these tantrums are causing detriment into my relationship, then it's high time to realize that beyond the relationship, you have so much work to do with self.
0: Yeah, we're going to have to pick this up again in another Parenting and Parents feature, and we will delve into how to reparent self, how to recognize what needs are reasonable versus unmet parental needs. And Anele, thank you so, so much. We will pick it up in the next one. It's just after 2:30, time for your latest Eyewitness News headlines. Good afternoon.
9: Thanks, Lebogile. Good afternoon. A shareholder meeting intended to address the leadership crisis at the Public Investment Corporation will no longer go ahead. Instead, Finance Minister Enoch Godongwana is expected to submit a list of nominees for a new PIC board for Cabinet's consideration at its meeting on Tuesday and Wednesday. Godongwana's scheduled meeting has been cancelled following the resignation of several non-executive directors from the PIC board. In the capital, a senior investigator at IDAC has been accused by two of his colleagues of fabricating witness statements. Dylan Perumal from the Investigating Directorate Against Corruption is now at the center of a serious probe at the Matlanga Commission. Two of his colleagues have submitted voice notes to the commission disavowing statements Perumal allegedly took in their presence. And the Southern African Development Community has taken another step towards deeper regional financial integration. The Angolan Kwanza has officially been introduced as a settlement currency in the SADC real-time gross settlement system, marking the first new currency to join the platform since it launched more than a decade ago. Those are the headlines. This Eyewitness News and more at 3 o'clock, or as it happens.
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11: Well, at this stage, if you're traveling through Krugersdorp, Remsich area, there's roadwork slowing down traffic on Beyers Nodia between Nooitgedacht Road and Pieter Road. Also, if you are in Germiston heading towards Brakpan, slow-moving traffic in 17 eastbound approaching Rondebult Road. There's faulty traffic lights in Sharon Lee, Malibongwe Drive and President Fushia. Traffic lights still not working in Woodmead at Woodmead Drive and Woodlands. If you come across any other traffic issues, kindly WhatsApp us on 072-702-1702.
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12: The shelf was leaning sideways, the tap was dripping slow. 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
5: No, okay. It's Monday.
4: So it's Monday, so I was tripping over my words there. Did you have a fabulous time on Sunday? Yeah, and I didn't see
5: it,
4: you.
5: It just so exceeded my expectations. It was just breathtaking. I really enjoyed every single minute of it, and yeah, just appreciate everyone who came.
4: So one of the questions I was asking all of the listeners for today was what do you actually love about Johannesburg? Because I know when we speak about the city, it's often about all the negative things, and so many people were sharing what it was like on the walk, the things that they saw. One of the guests I spoke to was sharing how that they walked past the Carlton Hotel that where she got married.
5: Yeah, yeah.
4: And I was like, such beautiful memories, and there's so much to be excited about with Johannesburg. Is there something specifically you love about Johannesburg?
5: So I'd say two things. I mean, the one is actually at walking speed. I realized how many beautiful buildings there are there. Some of them are in great shape, some aren't. But, you know, I've always liked the architecture of the city. It's not necessarily one of the things it's famous for. So there would be that. Mm. And then away from the walk, but just Joburg in general, I love the light in the city.
4: Yeah.
5: I like it in the morning. I'm always up very early, so I tend to see the sun coming up. And I love it in the evening, especially as we get into summer. And when I step out, it's still light. Obviously, it isn't now. So the buildings and the light.
4: The
5: and the people, how's
4: and
5: that?
4: The lights and the people. All right, what's coming up on your show today?
5: So, good afternoon, everybody, and thanks again for joining us on Sunday. We now have a National Water Action Plan. Some might say another plan. Well, you know, the other point you can make is that there was a plan to deal with the electricity, and that hasn't gone badly. Eventually, we'll talk to the DG of Water and Sanitation, Dr. Sean Phillips, after five. Is this a plan that's going to get off paper and into the pipes? We hope so, but we'll talk to him in more detail about how exactly that's going to be done. A lot of people who weren't in Joburg over the weekend might have driven home quite late on Sunday night, as people do, trying to max time with family and you know, stretch the weekend. People would have done the same on Friday evening. New study about the risks of driving at night. We thought of doing it on Friday. We thought, let's do it when everyone's safely home, you know. Don't want to give people bad vibes as they set off. So we're going to talk about that and look at the details of that study at 10 to 4. We'll chat to Pizzo Musimane. He's just published a book, a coaching manual for youth football. But obviously there's extensive conversation about him as a possible Bafana coach. He joins us at 10 to 5. Really looking forward to catching up with him.
4: All right, 702 Drive with John Perlman coming up from 3 to 6 p.m.
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4: 21 minutes to 3 o'clock, time for The Naked Scientist. 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Dr. Chris Smith, happy Monday. How are you doing?
6: Oh, I'm very good. Thank you very much. How about yourself?
4: I am doing very, very well, and I'm excited to ask you a question. Earlier on, we were chatting in our parenting and parents' future around reparenting oneself. And one of the parts of the conversation led to the part of unmet needs, to which our clinical psychologist was sharing that you think you are in love, or you love somebody now as it's manifesting within your romantic relationship, when other times it's an attachment. Is there any sort of science or research that has been done where it can show in the brain the difference between what love is and what an attachment is, or a trauma bond, or anything that love is not?
6: That's an interesting question. I haven't been asked that before, and I never really thought about it in those terms, because I've always sort of regarded love as a special relationship between close individuals, but other people can have a strong bond and not necessarily be in love, can't they? If we think about what happens to make a bond between, say, a mother and a baby, or between two couples, in fact, unromantically, you can distill this down to neurochemistry and what the brain is doing. And this has been studied in quite a lot of detail. There is a chemical in the brain called oxytocin, which is produced by your pituitary gland, and it comes out from the back part of the pituitary in response to a couple of things. One of them is when there is stimulation to the nipple when the baby first starts to suckle. And this has two effects. One, it causes blood vessels to constrict. It also produces sensations of pleasure, and it acts in the brain to effectively create a powerful association or bond with that baby. So what many people argue is that when a baby's first born, this reflex, the breast milk letdown reflex, occurs because the mum or the midwife or whoever puts the baby straight to the breast, the baby suckles, that's good for the baby, it needs fluid, it needs nutrition, but it also triggers this reflex in the mum's brain that releases oxytocin. The oxytocin goes into the brain and triggers a bond to the baby, but also it goes around the mum's bloodstream, goes to the uterus and makes the uterus contract, which reduces the risk of any blood loss. And so it has this double whammy beneficial effect. So what's the other example of this happening? Well, when a person has a sexual climax, an orgasm, you also produce a lot of oxytocin in the brain. And so the same mechanism that bonds a mum to a newborn also bonds a couple together who have sex together and share climaxes together. So effectively, you're using the same wiring, the same neurochemistry to create a bond that's long-term, long-lasting. And we also know that oxytocin drives an experience or a perception of trust between individuals. And you can do experiments where you can expose a person artificially to oxytocin, and then you can gauge the trustworthiness or their view of the trustworthiness of a third party, and it goes up in the presence of oxytocin. So when we're talking about attachments and bonds and being in love, I think all these things all center on this set of pathways in the brain that are linking your pleasure center, your emotional centers, and this important neurochemical oxytocin.
4: Ooh, you always have an answer, though. Even though no one's ever asked you, Dr. Chris, you always have an answer.
6: Well, look, science is all about questions, and a lot of the aspect on the practice of science is taking what we do know and coming up with hypotheses to test what we might want to know, or how we think things are working, or building things up from first principles. Now, biology is a bit harder to do that with than, say, physics, where there are rules of physics that are immutable across the universe, and so what works here works on Mars and it works in the Andromeda galaxy. Not the same for biology, but many of the principles are the same. And so you can take what we do know and say, well, how should this apply speculatively under these circumstances? And so that's what you're sort of asking me to do, and that's my speculation.
4: Absolutely love it. Thank you so much, Doctor. A question says, afternoon, Dr. Ndlebogile, what animal is the fearless honey badger scared of? That's from Holla in Kempton Park. I'm so curious as to where that question came from.
6: Yeah,
4: what National Geographic show were you watching?
6: Well, in my experience, they're not even scared of us, are they? Because, I mean, I was on a safari in Zambia, and I got woken up every single night. And I thought someone was raiding our camp. And one of the guides said, no, just the honey badgers. They've discovered where the kitchen is. They've discovered where the food is locked up in a locked cupboard. And they are quite good at getting at it. And so they were making a hell of a ruckus trying to get through a metal door to get at the food. So they're not even scared of us. They're not scared of a noise. So I don't know what preys on a honey badger, but they're pretty fearsome, aren't they? I mean, they're quite well armed, these things, and they're strong. So I think they haven't got much to fear from many things, to be perfectly honest. But I tell you what, I will go and look at what picks on honey badgers and I'll bring the information back next week.
4: I would be fascinated to find out that if it has predators but is not afraid, like, is there such a thing as a mammal that has no fear, even though it's got protective mechanisms built within it?
6: I think all animals have the ability to feel fear. And the reason I'm doing what I said at the top of the show again, but the reason is that their brains are like our brains. They have a structure in the brain which is a fear centre, which, when activated, will elicit sensations of alarm and defensive manoeuvres. Now, when you activate our amygdala, which is in our temporal lobe on each side of the brain, it makes us feel anxious, nervous, scared, panicky. And also, it activates the fight or flight reaction. It makes all your hair stand on end. It makes your pupils open up. It makes your blood pressure go up. It makes your heart race. It basically gets you ready to fight someone or run away from them. And many animals, in fact, all animals that I know of, have the same sort of overall broad brain structure that we do. They have this structure, and I think it will do broadly similar things in them. So I think every animal has the ability, because we, at the end of the day, have evolved from simpler animals to have the brain structure we do. So I think it's very likely that we inherit our ability to feel fear and alarm and perceive risk and threat and react to it in the way we do from our animal ancestors and relatives. And so all animals have this ability because it's how they make sure they don't turn into someone else's lunch and that they also protect their young.
4: I love how you explain things. We're going to take a break when we come back. Alistair, I see you and I see your questions coming through. 011-883-0702, the WhatsApp line, 072-702-1702.
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4: This past Sunday, tens of thousands showed up to walk with the people for the people for our Jersey. In the 702 Jersey, my Jersey, walk the talk. 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Also search the hashtag. Here's to Joburg. Here's to us. Here's to 702 Jersey, my Jersey, walk the talk. 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
4: 12 minutes to 3 o'clock. We continue with the Naked Scientist. 011-883-0702. The WhatsApp line, 072-702-1702. We go to the lines. Alistair in Lyndhurst. Go ahead, Alistair.
11: Dr. Chris, can you explain to me, if you've got a racing car going around the track at 400 kilometers an hour, how do those pistons fire so rapidly? In other words, they become like machine gun bullets to the top of the cylinder and back again to combust. How does it do it so smoothly without any mishaps at a high speed and indefinitely you could go on?
6: Yeah, I know. It's amazing, isn't it? When you think how incredible these engines are, because these engines tuned up for racing are doing that at 10,000 RPM.
11: But even a normal car.
6: Yeah, in your normal petrol engine, they're going a lot faster than a diesel engine, which revs much lower, usually up to about 3 or 4,000 revs a minute. But yes, the way this is done is with very careful machining and balance. So if you think about what's going on in an engine, it's a block of metal and it has a number of cylinders, commonly four. Some engines have more. The cylinder, each one, has a piston in it. The piston is a round shape which has got rings that seal it inside that hole in the block. And the piston has coming out of the bottom of it what's called a conrod. The conrod is articulated on the piston so it can swing backwards and forwards. And it goes down to a shaft that runs the full width or length of the engine, which is called the crankshaft. And the conrod is attached via a very special clamp and a set of bearings onto that. And as the crankshaft goes round, because the engine's going round, because the crankshaft is eccentric, in other words, it's not just a round shaft, it's a shaft where it's got one bit is up in the air and the one next door is down below, as it turns round, it means the piston goes up and down because the conrod flexes backwards or swings backwards and forwards to accommodate the side-to-side movement. This is very carefully machined to make sure, and it's all supported by bearings, that it runs very smoothly with very low resistance, and that this can happen without any kind of the piston hitting the top of the engine or hitting the bottom of the engine. You then do that for each of the pistons, and they're all set up so that they are going up and down at different times. And most engines have a firing sequence of something like one, cylinder one fires, then cylinder three and four fire, and then it comes back and number two fires, one, three, four, two. It's quite a common firing sequence. And what they do is that balances the forces inside the engine and on the crankshaft so that you don't get massive resonances and vibration, so that as one thing's firing, something else is relaxing and exhausting and so on, and that gives you the smoothest run. And with good oils to lubricate everything, because it's so low resistance and so carefully balanced, when new and not worn out, it will run incredibly fast with very low losses and tolerate very high rates of RPM.
4: Thank you so much, Alistair, for your question. We then go to Kabelo from Pretoria. Go ahead, Kabelo.
12: Good afternoon, Lebohile. The question that I always wanted to ask Dr. Chris is that were humans designed in codes, were they meant to consume meat? Because when you look at our teeth, they are not as sharp as those animals that eat meat. And then we are the only animals that have to cook meat before we can consume it. So were we designed to eat it or not?
4: I'd be curious to know, Kabelo, are you a vegetarian or you are a meat lover?
12: No, I'm an omnivore. I consume everything.
4: You are an omnivore. You eat all. You eat all. Okay.
6: The answer to this, you're quite right to look at the teeth, because at the end of the day, teeth evolve to serve a purpose, which is not just defence, but also to make calories available from what we eat. And if you look at the structure and shape of teeth, that gives you a clue as to what an animal spends its time eating. An elephant's teeth are set up as enormous great crushing stones like millstones to grind up very tough plant material and liberate tiny numbers of calories from large amounts of plant material. So they're set up to grind stuff up. A cow's teeth are set up with lots of ridges of harder enamel and valleys of softer dentine. Horses are the same, and they grind against each other to smash up grass so that they can initially break the grass down to make it easy to swallow, and then when they chew the cud, grind away at the cud, which is the fermenting grass from their stomach, so that they can liberate more calories and also feed that soup to bacteria, which then nourish the cow. The cow eats bacteria. It doesn't eat grass. It feeds bacteria grass, and then the bacteria make the calories for the cow. In us, our ancestors, if you go back 6 million years or so, that was the last time we shared an ancestor with the chimpanzee, for example. Animals that eat a lot of plant matter, like other primates and so on, have teeth of a very specific shape and size, and they are clearly well adapted to eating a lot of plant matter. And our fossil ancestors. If we go back in time to Australopiths, for example, South Africa, very famous for having an extremely rich fossil record of this aspect of human, an early human, a human ancestor evolution. They also have teeth, which are set up to clearly derive a lot of calories from plants. But our lineage, Homo, comes along two million years ago, begins to come in, and you see the teeth are clearly different, demonstrably different from these Australopiths. And the teeth are smaller, and they're clearly adapted to not just eat plant things, but to eat a range of things. And so it looks like even from the very earliest times, we were eating a balanced and varied diet, which wasn't just plant dominated and wasn't just meat dominated. We didn't have teeth that looked like a big cat or a dog, and we didn't have teeth that looked just like a gorilla. So we were clearly deriving calories from a range of different sources. And therefore, it's reasonable to assume that our biology and our evolution since has been along the lines of catering for a mixed diet. And therefore, we regard the human diet as appropriately, or most appropriately, an omnivorous one, a bit like you're saying, where you eat a bit of everything, but you don't have to eat just one thing.
4: Thank you so, so much for that question. We go to Rueda in Ondeggers Park. Go ahead, Rueda.
13: Hi, good afternoon, Doctor. Bone marrow cancer. Why are there absolutely almost no symptoms in the patient? Only a few weeks the patient dies, and when they do the test and thereafter, they find out it's bone marrow cancer. Is this the only cancer that sneaks up on the patients?
6: Hi, Rueda. I'm sorry if this has affected you personally or someone close to you. And you're quite right to say that this does tend to present late, but it's not the only cancer that does. There are other cancers and malignancies that present late. And for example, pancreatic cancer is a classic one. And usually these sorts of cancers that present late because they can get quite advanced before they compromise a major system that gives the game away. Now, with the bone marrow, inside your long bones, like your thigh bones or your upper arm bones or your pelvis, sternum, you have a cavity. And the bone in there looks spongy when you cut through the bone, look at it. And in that spongy cavity, which you see when you get bones from the butcher's shop, it's the marrow cavity, it's rammed full of stem cells. These are called hematopoietic stem cells. They are stem cells that, unlike a skin stem cell that would make skin, these stem cells make the blood cells. These include the red blood cells that carry oxygen around the body, the white blood cells, the lymphocytes that fight infection, and also you have platelets, the megakaryocytes that make platelets that help blood to clot. These are right through the bone marrow, and there are huge populations of them. And you don't generally have problems until you lose a significant proportion of them. So the cancer, which starts as an abnormal group of these stem cells proliferating out of control, can actually get quite advanced through the bone marrow before it's pushed out enough of the healthy cells and stops them doing their job adequately. And that then leads to not enough red blood cells, that's anemia, or too many white blood cells, and that makes the blood sticky and can cause problems. So in other words, you don't tend to see problems until the cancer's quite far advanced. But that doesn't mean it's game over, because hematologists these days are amazing doctors and they can do wonderful things. We've got drugs that very quickly will get rid of a lot of these cancer cells, and we can even use radiation to just zap the cancer cells. The key thing is giving a person back healthy stem cells that can repopulate the bone marrow and provide for that person the right elements that the blood needs. And that can sometimes be the problem. And also people can sometimes get very nasty infection, because when the bone marrow gets taken over in this way, the immune system goes off kilter for a while, and that can leave the person open to all kinds of nasty infections. And sometimes it's that that claims their life rather than the underlying bone marrow cancer. But if that can be surmounted and a donor can be found, a person with the right bone marrow features that match the genetics of the person affected, then you can blitz the unhealthy bone marrow. You can put in stem cells collected from another person. They will naturally find their way back to the bone marrow and reproduce a new bone marrow that's healthy for that person. And it saves enormous numbers of lives all around the world every single year. It's amazing technology.
4: Thank you so much. We're going to have to leave it there, Dr. Chris Smith. Back together next week.
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1: Federation at its meeting on Tuesday and Wednesday. Kodongwana's scheduled meeting has been cancelled following the resignation of several non-executive directors from the PIC board. Annelita Fandese has more.
2: The shareholder meeting had been expected to deal with governance issues at the state-owned asset manager, but the board no longer has enough members for the process to proceed as planned. Attention now has shifted to appointing a new board. Once approved, the appointments are expected to restore the board's ability to provide oversight at the PIC, which manages more than 3 trillion in assets, including the retirement savings of millions of public servants. The board appointments come after weeks of instability at the institution, which has seen the resignation of former board chair David Masondo, the precautionary suspension of chief executive Patrick Lamini, and chief investment officer August van Heerden. Government hopes the appointment of a new board will restore stability and strengthen governance at one of the country's most important financial institutions. Annelita Fandese, Eyewitness News.
1: And the capital, a senior investigator at IDAC, has been accused by two of his colleagues of fabricating witness statements. Dylan Perumal from the Investigating Directorate Against Corruption is now at the center of a serious probe at the Madlanga Commission. Two of his colleagues have submitted voice notes to the commission disavowing statements Perumal allegedly took in their presence. Thabiso Koba has those details.
3: On the 6th of January last year, two IDAC investigators and a prosecutor went to Cape Town to obtain statements from National Coloured Congress Member of Parliament Fadil Adams. The statements related to Adams' complaints about fraud and corruption at Crime Intelligence. Senior IDAC investigator Dylan Perumal submitted statements taken on that day as evidence at a related court matter and in the Madlanga Commission. However, in voice notes sent to the Madlanga Commission, Perumal's colleagues say the statements he submitted are different to the ones they took.
4: But Dylan did not take or commission any statements in my presence.
5: I was questioning that signature of Fadil. It looks like someone was trying to jigger it.
3: Co-Commissioner Sandile Khumalo says these revelations point to serious misconduct. Thabiso Koba, Eyewitness News.
1: And of course, the pre-trial conference in the murder case of Warwick Stock, popularly known as DJ Warris, has been postponed to the 19th of August. One of the accused, Victor Majola, told the court he's facing financial difficulties with funding his legal representation. Stock was shot and killed in December last year in the Joburg CBD in what's believed to be a targeted hit linked to work undertaken by his security company at hijacked buildings. If Majola is unable to pay his attorney before the next court date, he must inform the court and make arrangements for alternative representation. Should Majola settle his legal fees and retain his current lawyer, the 19th of August will mark the formal start of the pre-trial proceedings in the case. Judge William Karam instructed Majola to resolve the issue.
6: The interests of justice are not only those interests that pertain to you, but that pertain as well to your co-accused, that pertain to society in general, that pertain to the victim, that pertain to the interests of justice.
1: And the Angolan Kwanza has officially been introduced into the SADC real-time gross settlement system, meaning the currency can be used for cross-border payments and transactions. The Southern African Development Community has taken another step towards deeper regional financial integration, marking the first new currency to join the platform since it launched more than a decade ago. The announcement was made today by Governor Lesetja Kganyago, who also chairs the SADC Committee of Central Bank Governors, alongside Banco Nacional de Angola Governor Manuel Tiago. Kganyago says the move strengthens regional financial integration and encourages greater use of African currencies in cross-border trade.
7: The introduction of the Angolan Kwanza as a settlement currency advances the region's multi-currency vision. It shows that regional currencies can do more. It can facilitate trade, it can reduce reliance on vehicle currencies and support more direct settlement within SADC.
1: Gold's trading at $4,087.49 an ounce. The rand at 16.75 to the dollar, at 22.30 to the pound, at 19.07 to the euro. Brent crude oil is at $90.33 a barrel.

0: Leaving the Joburg CBD, you can expect some delays in Hermanstad on Eskiam Pahlele. This is between Vormhagen and the R80. Devland traffic also sluggish on the Golden Highway between the N1 and the N12.
1: In your sport, Banyana Banyana looking to make a winning start to their WEFCON campaign against Tanzania. Mfundo Vilakazi scores the winner as Kaizer Chiefs win the Toyota Cup. And Tutsuko Mkhunu drafted into the Springbok squad.
2: A look at your weather. It's clear skies in Gauteng this afternoon. Temperatures will peak at highs between 20 and 23 degrees. The top story in Eyewitness News this hour. A shareholder meeting intended to address the leadership crisis at the Public Investment Corporation will no longer go ahead.
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0: Very good afternoon, everyone. It's 8 minutes past three on Monday, the 27th of July. This is 702 Drive with me, John Perlman. Welcome to the show. South Africa, as you know all too well, I'm sure, has a big water problem.
1: Our people deserve the best service of water distribution that we can offer. So this requires innovation. It requires new financial models as well. And it requires partnerships between government, developmental finance institutions, communities, and the private sector.
0: Well, last week, the National Water Action Plan was released. Of course, our country has lots of plans. Sometimes it seems like we have more plans than we actually have water. But could this one actually start making a difference? Dr. Sean Phillips is Director General in the Department of Water and Sanitation. He's my guest at 10 past five. We're going to look into what the plan sets out. But crucially, most importantly, perhaps, we're going to look at the capacity of the country to deliver on what is set out in the document. You probably know that driving at night, certainly later into the night, isn't a great idea. But do you realize how much of a bad idea this really is and what it is about driving at night that's actually risky? New research details all of those things. We'll have a closer look at it at 10 to 4. And no matter where he has played or coached, this man has loomed large over South African football.
2: Look, I've got no emotions. I've got cold nerves on the refereeing the way it happens in the country. If I have to benefit 5 games in a row, I'll gladly take it home because people have done it in a series of games. So it's my chance. So congratulations to Mamelodi Sundowns. We have won it and fairly with good goals. And that's it. We leave the trophy. That's it. No stories.
0: Yeah, you can always expect a straight answer from Pizzo Musimane. There's lots happening around him at the moment. He's just released a new coaching manual for youth football, which is creating a lot of excitement. And, of course, his name is consistently and constantly now linked with the Bafana Bafana job. He's my guest at 10 to 5. Really looking forward to that. And, as always, in the last part of the show, we pick a theme for music. Not surprisingly, we've got walking on our mind. So songs with either walk or walking in the title, like this one perhaps.

0: Sounds there of Craig David with Walking Away. Nice stuff. Okay, so give us a call on that if you've got a song that you absolutely would love us to play that has either walk or walking away in the title. Give us a ring on that on 072 702 1702. Now, some very good news from the markets. The best news today is a sharp fall in the oil price. Brent crude has fallen by $11.97, currently trading at $86.72 a barrel. I think it was around 100 at the start of the weekend. Maybe it just needed a couple of days off, the oil price did. JC was flying higher this morning and still doing well, with the all share up by 790 points. Mondi and Sun International are both up by 5.3%. Pepkor's stronger by 4.4%. The falling oil price has pushed Thungela down by 6.7%, and Sasol, unsurprisingly, is also weaker today by 4.8%. Exxaro has lost 4%. Rand trading at 16 Rand 76 against the dollar. A euro will cost you 19 Rand and 7 cents. 22 Rand 30 will get you a pound. Not sure about what's causing the weakening in our currency, because it seems to be across the board, so it can't just be a single cause like dollar strength, for example. We'll find out about that a little later in the show. We do have, though, good gains for precious metals. The gold price up by $34.76. An ounce platinum up by $43.38. Stephen Curtis is that somebody who I mentioned will be coming in a little bit later to give us some clarity. He's with us at 25 past four. We'll have sport with Thola Kele Mganga. Karabo Chale joins us with the traffic news, and Maki Molapo, you heard a moment ago, back at 3:30 with the very latest news headlines. This is 702 Drive. We're live in the place where you live. If it's happening in 702 land, you'll hear it here first. But if there's something we might have missed, something we don't know, everything we should know about, please call us on 072 702 1702 or 011 883 0702. This is 702 Drive. It's 13 past 3.
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0: Speaking of walk the talk, I mean, what did you most enjoy about Sunday? I wouldn't really know where to start. I just started getting excited the moment I got on the Gautrain at the Rosebank station. And it reminded me of my early days as a kid going to Ellis Park, where you could feel that people were gathering for something big and something special. Many of you were all over that station, packed into the Prasa train that took us to Ellis Park. And that was before we'd even started walking. A memorable, memorable, memorable day. Thank you all so much for being part of it, whether you actually walked or not. It was our event, the whole 702 family, but in particular, people who came there and just created most wonderful energy. It is a day none of us will forget in any great hurry. Thanks so much. But what did you most enjoy? What was memorable? What about the walk through different parts of Joburg surprised you? I'd love to hear from you on any of those topics. Please do give us a call.
2: John is on X
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0: So I get a daily feed from the game property Londa Losey. They put out the most fantastic blog, and it's not because I'm a regular visitor there at all, but you can sign up, and I couldn't recommend it more. If you just love A, stories about animals, but learning really interesting things about animal behavior, Londa Losey really hits the mark with something quite special, and, you know, it arrives every day, and I love glancing through it. But I saw this headline, which made me think. So let me read the headline, then I'll tell you what it made me think of. Nothing to do with animals, I'm afraid, except, well, we're animals. It says, why are male leopards territorial? And I'll read it later because it interests me. But then I thought, we're also quite territorial. There are things that we don't like, and it could be referred to a particular part of your house. It could refer to a particular seat in your sitting room. It could refer to the remote. It could refer to your braai tongs. There's a whole lot of things where I've seen, and I have been guilty of, people getting quite, hey, what are you doing? Put that thing down. This is mine. So what are you territorial about? Jonathan Fairburn, are you territorial? Good afternoon to you, producing the show this week, having presented part of our coverage yesterday from Ellis Park. It was great stuff. But territorial, where do you start to growl quietly, or maybe your whiskers sort of twitch?
3: Afternoon, John, and afternoon to our 702 family. So, I mean, I think I'm quite territorial in many aspects of my life. So, for example, at work, I'm very territorial over my parking space. So there's nothing more that irritates me when I drive into the basement and I drive down the particular section where I can see my bay, and then somebody has parked in my bay.
0: Yeah.
3: Because we have allocated bays, you know, each of us get a specific bay. And then sometimes, you know, the visitors or whatever it may be, or freelancers will park in the wrong bay. Yes. Then I start growling. And then also at my work desk. Some of the desks are hot desks where anybody can share. And then obviously each of us have our own desks.
0: Yes.
3: And then like if I go and leave and I come back and I notice that somebody has worked on my computer, so they haven't logged off, or they've eaten amazimbas maybe and started typing on my keyboard and then I type. So I get territorial over those things. And then sometimes maybe if I'm cooking something, just let me cook. I'll cook it, and then once it's done and I'm happy with it, I'll then say, do you want to come and taste and maybe give me your thoughts?
0: Yeah.
3: So don't come and taste and give me your
0: thoughts. With your long spoon. Yes.
3: Yeah, until I've said, okay, come and have a taste and see what you think.
0: Okay, so I think we've been warned, Karabotchan.
4: 100%, I was taking notes.
0: I had someone in my bay, and I took a picture of me parked across their car.
3: I remember you
0: And then
3: you parked behind them. You parked them in.
0: No. But I mean, I backed off on the key thing. So I took a picture of that, sent it to the person who controls park, and said, please let this person know that I'll be finished after 6.
3: Sheesh.
0: And but then I moved my car. Yeah. And put it. But I wanted to.
3: So
0: make
3: you're even
0: point.
3: More territorial than me when it comes to parking.
0: I wish I'd sort of stuck to my plan. Actually, they might even still be there if I keep going. Yeah. How about you, Mr. Karabotchan? What should at what point do we touch you on your studio?
4: Actually, you can touch me anywhere on my studio because I am not territorial at all. Like, sharing is, I don't know, it's just one of those things, you know? Maybe, I don't know.
3: So your family, your son?
4: My son is very territorial. Nobody touches his mug. He is a germaphobe. The minute you touch his mug, he will lose it.
0: Yes.
4: He will clean it, make sure it's deep cleaned, and then he will use it. So don't ever, if you come there, make sure you know which mug is my son's because you don't want to step on his toes.
3: Yeah, I mean, there's even issues when it comes to being territorial over your significant others.
0: Okay.
3: No, it's a thing, eh? I mean, some men and some women are very territorial over their partners, which could, you know, it borders on there could be a bit of abuse there as well and hyper jealousy. So that's also another
0: sign. Yeah, okay. So territorial behavior that we indulge in or we encounter, please do give us a call on 011-883-0702 and 072-702. Tino says, Kabazela must be fun at parties. And I don't really know what that comment means. Are you being ironic or do you think he must be fun at parties? I mean, I can tell you, he's great at parties. Great storyteller, terrific company and all of that. But Tino, you're leaving us guessing there, so maybe elaborate or leave it as it is, your call. 20 minutes past 3, let's find out about what's happening in one of those most territorial of spaces, traffic. It's weird, really, because nobody owns anything on the road.
4: Exactly.
0: But if it's your little bit, your place in that lane, people sometimes can get a little edgy. But any need to get edgy just yet?
4: Yeah, please exercise some patience because already if you are leaving the Pretoria CBD, there's slow-moving traffic in the Mountain View area on Eskiam Pahlele between Vormhagen and the R80 in Germiston. There's an accident seen on the N17 eastbound before Wits Rifles causing heavy delays all the way from Osborne. In Germiston, roadworks are causing delays on the N17 eastbound. This is approaching Rondebult, while in Devland, traffic sluggish on the Golden Highway between the N1 and the N12. If you come across any other traffic issues, kindly WhatsApp us on 072-702-1702.
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5: The resignation of IDAC head Advocate Andrea Johnson, the president accepting that resignation. Dr. Ngareni, this almost doesn't come as a surprise, really.
6: Well, it's not a surprise. It is good she has done it and the president has accepted. She was going to be suspended anyway. It was just a matter of time, given the revelations at the Matanga Commission. Even though she has resigned, she will continue to testify.
5: What happens to her now? I mean, does she get a golden handshake and off to the sunset she goes?
6: There are no golden handshakes in government. There is no such a thing. She'll just get a normal pension like all other public servants. But as far as the sanctions are concerned, with all the complaints against her now, those complaints will be sustained because it doesn't mean that the case goes away merely because she's no longer in that position.
5: Right.
6: So there will be consequences.
2: Bongani Bingwa, 6 to 9
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0: 702 Drive, 24 minutes past 3. Let's go to the Joburg High Court then and look at that trial that involves the businessman Vusimuzi Matlala and four others charged with attempted murder, a number of counts of that. Conspiracy to commit murder, fraud and money laundering, 25 charges in all. Busy day in the court once again. Let's find out what's happened, the key moments with Dimakatso Lishoro, our EWN colleague. Dimakatso, very good afternoon to you. What's happened in the court that we ought to know about today? Good afternoon.
9: Hi, John. So today we saw the continuation of the trial within the trial that this has to do with the defense that brought an application to dispute the circumstances regarding the arrest of accused one Mosake Gana. And, you know, the state witness started his testimony on Friday and he was concluding that. So today we saw the defense cross-examining him, trying to dispute or cast doubt in terms of what happened on that day, his identifying of Mosake Gana and wanting to determine what he said in his statements. We understand that he gave two statements to the police, and in neither of those statements did he actually mention his facial features or his built in terms of his body, but only mentioned the T-shirt that he was wearing. So the defense was trying to say, well, their version is that that was not Mosake Gana who was driving the I-20. John, this has to do with the arrest in April 17, 2024, when Mosake Gana was arrested with one Michael Buledau, allegedly regarding the murder of Aman Swart in Sierra Nacheng. We understand that on that day, police asked a private security individual, Crystal Shepherd, to go and surveil the house, where they understand from the information that they received that the cars that were seen committing the murder would be expected or reside in that place. So when he went there, he said that he saw Mosake Kana driving this car. However, he mentioned that he was wearing a long-sleeve mustard shirt, and he went in the property in the Hyundai i20 and came out in a Mercedes-Benz. So they were trying to dispute that and cast doubt on his testimony. But that has concluded. And after just before lunch, we saw accused number five bring an application and saying that she wants permission to not attend the case because she says she's only been charged with three counts of money laundering. And as we understand, according to the state's plan of presenting their case, that will come much later. So now they're currently dealing with charges relating to the attempted murder of Joe Sibanyoni. So her issue will then come later because they want to deal with Sibanyoni and the other one, Deboho Tobejane and DJ Vetis, those core issues, which are the attempted murder and conspiracy to commit murder. And then the issue of money laundering will come in the latter part of the case. Her charges are in relation to, the state is alleging that her father, money was paid to her father through her account. Her account, her father is an accused number two,
0: yes.
9: Diego Mabusela. So she wants to stay home, and the judge has refused because she was saying it affects this case, being here every day, traveling from Pretoria, affects her studies, and the judge has said no, she must come to court every day. So where we are currently, we are hearing the second state witness in the trial within the trial. But this is the third accused in the whole trial. But with this specific trial, within the trial with regards to the arrest of Mosake Kana, we are hearing evidence from a captain of the TRT that were part of the team that took down Mosake Kana and Michael Bullet to detail to the court what actually transpired, how were they able to identify Mosake Kana, and what are they to address the disputed facts,
0: yes.
9: Whether... you know, there were any or people that informed them, or what role any of them played in taking down Mosake Kana, John.
0: Thanks so much, Dimakatso Lee Shoro, joining us from the trial of Vusimuzi Matlala and four others. 28 minutes past three.
2: Aubrey Masango.
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10: I've been looking at the testimony of the head of IDAC, Ms. Johnson. I can't help but feel like the establishment of IDAC was for nothing other than political reasons. Questions that are posed to her, the lack of response, and more specifically, the issue of Fadil Adams. How it is now becoming apparent that much of the charges he laid against certain members of the intelligence were fed to him by people from IDAC.
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1: 702.
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2: Right, it's 29 minutes now to 4 o'clock. Could the Palapala matter be going back to the Constitutional Court? Maki Mulapo has the story.
3: Thanks, John. Good afternoon. ATM MP Vuyo Zungula is adamant President Cyril Ramaphosa's interdict of the Section 89 impeachment inquiry can be challenged. Zungula has not given up on his legal fight for the Section 89 impeachment to continue its probe and has now approached the Constitutional Court for clarity. This follows Friday's Western Cape High Court decision to grant Ramaphosa's application to interdict the inquiry, pending the review of the independent panel report which led to the impeachment proceedings. Babalo Ndenza has more.
4: ATM MP Vuyo Zungula says they filed an urgent direct appeal to the Constitutional Court to challenge the High Court's interim interdict. He says the High Court order effectively delays impeachment proceedings and delays the implementation of the Constitutional Court's directive in the Palapala case. Zungula took to social media to say the order is appealable because it has a final effect on parliamentary processes. He says this is supported in the case of National Treasury versus the Organization Undoing Tax Abuse, which demonstrates that such interdicts can be set aside. Zungula was referring to the landmark ruling where the Constitutional Court overturned a High Court interim interdict that had temporarily halted the implementation of the Gauteng e-toll system. Zungula says currently there is no court hearing to determine the lawfulness of the order, which is binding in nature and creates a concerning precedent for executive accountability. Babalo Ndenze, Eyewitness News.
3: In the courts, one of the accused in the trial of alleged underworld kingpin Wismusiket Matlala has asked the Johannesburg High Court to excuse her from attending parts of the trial that do not relate to the three money laundering charges she faces. Ntabise Nzama brought a formal application to be excused before Judge Kasim Musa today. She argues being required to attend the lengthy proceedings every day places an unnecessary burden on her, particularly as the majority of the evidence is unrelated to her alleged offense. Matlala and his co-accused face a combined 25 charges, including attempted murder, conspiracy to commit murder, fraud, and money laundering. Nzama, however, faces only three counts of money laundering. Dimakatso Leshoro has more.
5: The state alleges that money intended to pay Ntabise Nzama's father's criminal activities was channeled through her bank account in an affidavit read into the record by her lawyer advocate Timothy Chauke. Nzama says her continuous attendance is already negatively affecting her studies.
6: My studies have already been adversely affected by my continuous attendance and proceedings, notwithstanding that much of the evidence does not concern me.
5: The state has not opposed the application and neither did counsel for the other accused. Prosecutor Elise Leroux confirmed the evidence relating directly to Nzama's money laundering charges will only be led much later in the trial, with the exception of evidence concerning a BMW 335 which was used allegedly in the hit to kill Joe Sibanyoni. At some stage, the car was registered in her name. Judge Musa has reserved judgment on the application. Dimakatso Leshoro, Eyewitness News, Johannesburg High Court.
3: Meanwhile, Private Security Officer Christian Shepherd has concluded his evidence in the trial within a trial into the admissibility of evidence arising from the arrest of accused number one, Musa Gagana. The state is expected to call ATRT Captain Pimi Alfred Sekhubela to testify about the disputed circumstances surrounding Gagana's arrest. And the number of firefighting planes and helicopters has been ramped up to help tackle a blaze in the southwest of France. The fire has been raging since last week Wednesday, ravaging 42,000 hectares of pine forest in the Bordeaux region. Fire crews are scrambling to tackle the fire before a new spike in temperatures is expected in the coming days. The European Union says 9 aerial assets deployed and 11 will be deployed tomorrow. Spain is also grappling major wildfires in the west of Madrid. Look at your weather. It's a clear sky in Gauteng today. Temperatures are peaking at highs between 22 and 23 degrees.
7: Accident seen in Benoni, N12 eastbound near Atlas Road, causing huge delays from Rondebult. Germiston accident seen as well, N17 eastbound before Wits Rifles, causing heavy delays from Osborne. And there's also bumper-to-bumper traffic. This is through the Devland area on the Golden Highway between the N1 and the N12.
3: The top story in Eyewitness News, ATM MP Vuyo Zungula is adamant President Cyril Ramaphosa's interdict of the Section 89 impeachment inquiry can be challenged.
8: In the last 24 hours, this is what's happened in your world.
9: Andrea Johnson is continuing with her testimony at the Madlanga Commission this morning as the now former head of IDEC following her resignation. Johnson sent a letter to President Cyril Ramaphosa and the National Director of Public Prosecutions boss, Andy Mutibi, requesting to step down. Ramaphosa confirmed this morning that he's accepted her resignation with immediate effect. Justice Minister Mamluko Kobayi says Johnson will be entitled to her pension according to the country's labor laws.
10: When a person resigns, that's the end between the relationship between the employer and employee.
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15: Good afternoon, John. Good afternoon, listeners. John, me, I'm territorial about my Xbox. I own a lot of stuff. But the only time when I get angry and someone wants to mess with my Xbox, I territorial about that one.
2: Yeah, what are you territorial about? We asked that question. It could be a thing. It could be a space in your house. It could be your physical and personal space in a public gathering. The classic one is, I give up on this because I've already lost the battle before it's begun. But people who absolutely have to not only have the entire armrest in a plane, but also a substantial portion of the well at your feet where you were hoping to maybe put a bag or at least put your own feet down in some sort of comfort. So, yeah, give us your thoughts, please, on and confess. What are you territorial about? We'd love to hear from you on 072-702-1702. It's 20-4.
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2: So, Tolokele, WAFCON underway. Banyana Banyana in action tonight. Up against Tanzania. What's the team saying?
3: Well, John, they're looking to make a positive start to their WAFCON campaign when they go up against the Tigwa Stars in their Group B opener this evening. If selected, Linda Matlow will make her 100th national team appearance. It's the third time these two nations meet in this competition, and Captain Refilwe Jane is clear on the approach they need to employ to win the encounter.
16: Whatever chances that we create, we have to capitalize. We have to score goals and keep a clean sheet. You win your first game, you move on towards the next match with high confidence. So we want to start the tournament very well. We want to make sure that when we go out there, we are ready. So it will be important for us to get a positive result against Tanzania.
3: Kaizer Chiefs have won their first trophy of the season after Mfundo Vilakazi's 16th-minute strike secured them a 1-0 victory over Scotland FC in the Toyota Cup. New coach Fernando de Cruz, speaking through a translator, says while they still have a lot to work on, he's happy with the Glamour Boys' approach to the clash.
17: He says for the moment the mindset of the team is very good. Also in our preseason game in Spain, the mindset for the 3 games in 1 week was very good. Today we suffer, but the answer very positive also. So he's very happy, but he careful also because he doesn't want that it's in short term. He wants to see if it will be the same in medium or long term also.
3: See, Ali Lawaki, Senisi Te'aloha and Josh Jokom are the only uncapped players that are named in the All Blacks 44 player squad for next month's tour of South Africa. Coach Dave Rennie has rested Captain Adi Sevilla for their warm-up games, but he's expected back in time for the first test against the Springboks.
18: Adi's been training and playing since January 2025. He obviously had that season there. He went away with the All Blacks. He came to Kobe and then straight into the Nations Cup, so we need to find a window where we can freshen them up. This seemed the obvious time, and so it was a pretty simple decision.
3: And Dutugo Mkhunu has been invited back to the Springboks training camp as the team continues to prepare for their one-off test against Argentina, as well as rugby's greatest rivalry series against New Zealand. Mkhunu was initially dropped from the squad, but he now returns as it increases to 44 players. He's drafted in as cover for Oxenche, who picked up a knee injury during the Nations Championship win over England at the start of this month. Thola Gelimganga, Eyewitness News Sport.
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2: Right, let's get out onto the roads one more time and find out what's happening. Still problems in Benoni, I believe. Karabu Charlie has the details.
7: Yeah, accident scene, John. This is in Benoni heading towards Brakpan N12 eastbound near Atlas Road. And this is already causing huge delays from Rondebult. Germiston also accident scene N12 westbound before Wits Rifles, causing heavy delays from Osborne. Still in Germiston, roadworks also slowing down traffic. N17 eastbound approaching Rondebult. While in Bryanston, there's bumper-to-bumper traffic on the N1 southbound from Rivonia Road to Winnie Mandela Drive. In Devlin, traffic sluggish heading into Aldo's. That's on the Golden Highway between the N1 and the N12. And in Mountain View, Pretoria, leaving the CBD, expect some delays on Eskiam Pahlelem between Vomhagen and the R80. If you come across any other traffic issues, kindly WhatsApp us on 072-702-1702.
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2: 702 Drive, it's now 16 minutes to 4. Still to come on the show, 10 to 5, we'll be chatting to Pizzo Musimane. All sorts of interesting things happening around him. Lots of conversation about him. We are looking forward to asking him some questions. I'm not sure whether he'll tell us who's going to be the next coach of Bafana Bafana, but it'll be fun asking. He's also, by the way, put out a very interesting manual for youth football coaching, and I'm looking forward to talking to him about that. We have a national action plan for water that was released last week. You may well shrug at best and say, oh, another plan, just what we need. But some plans do lead to things happening. But the water problem is a huge, huge one. Don't know how thick the plan is, but I do know our guest will have plenty of insight into it. Dr. Sean Phillips, Director General at the Department of Water and Sanitation, is with us at 10 past 5.
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20: At John Perlman.
2: So, Tola Keller, we've been asking people if they get territorial about anything. This was prompted by me seeing a very interesting looking article about why leopards are territorial. And I get that because, you know, if they're all hunting in the same place, somebody's going to go hungry and somebody's going to get scratched. But we're territorial often for no good reason. Although Moses believes he does have a case and says, I'm territorial in the Shebeen where I drink. I have my favorite seat or area. Once I go there, and if it's occupied, I get sad. How come they don't know Moses? They should know. Hey, but that's it. Moses' seat. Do not sit there. Anyway, Moses, you might want to fill us in on why people are not protecting your spot. Tola Kelly, are you territorial about anything?
21: Quite a few things. I'm not like Moses. I'm okay when we go clubbing and go to a Shebeen. I'm not picky about that. My only thing is, I don't care if the season is over and the football top is six years ago.
2: Yes, yes.
21: It's mine. I spent money on it. Every once in a while, like, my nieces will come over to my house and be like, but you don't wear this anymore. I spent money on that. I'm not giving you my football top for free. Do you know how much I spent on that top? And also, I can always style it differently when different seasons come about. I'm not going to give you that top. I'm very territorial about it.
2: You know, speaking of football shirts, I mean, this, I don't know if this is an example of territorial, but one of the greats of the club you love, Eric Cantona, used to like playing with his collar up. And Liverpool had a very tough centre-back back called Neil Ruddock, I think was his name. And he, quite consciously, knowing he was doing it, dumped Cantona on his butt with a tackle, helped him to his feet and turned his collar down. And he nearly, and Cantona, it was a famous thing, nearly went ballistic. So maybe people, you're territorial about somebody, maybe they adjust your tie or they try to remove a little piece. You see already, Karabo, we on a spot here.
21: It's just
2: Karabo
21: like,
2: said nothing bothers him. If I lean in and pick a bit of fluff off your jacket, am I in danger?
7: No, not at all. You'll be helping me out.
21: Okay. John, it's his style. It's how he likes it. You don't have to understand it as a person.
2: He likes fluff on his jacket.
21: Maybe he does. You never know.
2: All right. Let's just see. No, he's good. Check on YouTube, by the way, if you want to see the jacket and check it for lint or maybe what else? Simba, that it's dropped, a bit of knick-knack that went astray or whatever. I can assure you he's looking spotless. But seriously, you can watch us on YouTube. Just type in John Perlman 702 Drive live and you can check out the team and see what we're up to. People posting lovely, lovely, lovely videos of themselves at Walk the Talk. I want to ask you, when you walked through the tunnel at the end of your walk out onto Ellis Park, did you start singing? Because when our colleague Alistair Teeling-Smith, one of the many people who put incredible personal effort into this, and we have to acknowledge them for that, Laura Clancy, Mzor, George Warner, two others who deserve special mention. But he says when he walked into the tunnel, people burst into shoshalosa, and he sent us all a fabulous video of something truly special. Maybe you had a moment like that on Walk the Talk. Please do give us a call and, of course, send us your pics, send us your videos. A day that we won't forget quickly. 12 minutes to 4.
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2: There are a number of you, I would imagine, and it's something I used to do myself. I used to think, well, why don't you go out and, if you've got to drive a long distance, go out late, late at night because the roads are very, very empty. And a lot of fleet companies and trucking companies take the same approach. They figure that there's less traffic, they'll use less petrol, their consignment will get from A to B much, much quickly. But there are some real issues with driving late at night, particularly between 1 and 5 o'clock. And it's the subject of a study by a company called Optics Intelligence. They've been looking at this, what the stats tell us about driving at night, particularly when trucks and fleets are involved. But by implication, I know you may be thinking, I'm not a truck driver, but hey, if you're out on the road, when truck drivers are out on the road, even though the roads are quieter, the perils might be more intense and more specific. Hedy Diacher is head of Optics Intelligence and joins us now. Mr. Diacher, welcome and thanks very much for your time. Is it as simple as saying, well, drivers who are out later at night are probably more tired? is it that simple? Because somebody might say, well, no, I slept in the afternoon.
0: Good afternoon, John. Well, our statistics have shown us that the dangerous part is really early in the morning. So drivers don't usually leave late at night. They've been working in shifts. So, which means if they've continuously driven for quite a few hours, you know, our natural circadian rhythm, that's our sleeping patterns. We're all human. It's at the peak at 3 o'clock in the morning,
2: right,
0: which means that the drivers will hit their peak at 3 o'clock in the morning, even if they did have their afternoon nap before they left.
2: So shift workers are, shift work is a part of modern life and has been probably for decades. I mean, can you reset your body clock, or is that always going to be a battle against the circadian rhythm, as you've called it, which says that the human body is programmed to respond to both levels and density of light?
0: Yes, that is correct. So I don't have any statistics to say that you can go and change that circadian rhythm. What I can tell you is that, you know, there's other factors that play part of that effect that is happening, and that is the fact that it is dark, you know, tedious conditions of having to drive for hours. So there's a lot of factors other than just getting tired that really makes it risky to drive early in the morning, late at night.
2: So we've got the truck drivers on one hand. I know somebody who had was driving on her own as a single mom with two young kids and said, listen, the best way to handle it was bundle them up at midnight, drop, put them off in the back of the car, and then I can drive in perfect peace and quiet. And, you know, if they were going south, for example, you know, we all wake up in Bloemfontein and have breakfast, kind of thing. Is it, is this behavior that you think can be changed? You know, when people find an absolute logic in the way they decide to do their journeys, and that could be anyone from a fleet manager to a single mom.
0: It's careful planning.
2: Yeah.
0: It's selecting the route that you are traveling, making sure that on that route you have a few stops to spread, and making sure that you are alert, that you have something to drink in the car, you know, keep yourself hydrated, and alertness, and that you have the right equipment to travel at night, you know, your headlights are working and so on. So I don't think that pattern's going to change, not for the personal guy who needs to travel out to go and see family the next day, and also not for fleet companies out there. So the planning is going to be crucial, and that is one of the things that we want to make people more aware of, that there is sufficient information to prove that there are risks out the road that time of the morning. But we can plan around it to make sure that we provide safety solutions for our drivers so that we can get them home safe.
2: I'm sure that you guys engage regularly with trucking companies, and they know your work. You know the questions they're going to ask and the answers, and you know, perhaps rationale they're going to offer for the way they do things. How difficult do you find getting your message across in tough economic times? Because, for example, amongst your recommendations, you know, have two drivers, one, you know, for the obvious reasons. And people say, well, I'd love to, but you know what? I'm really with the fuel price up against the wall. Do you find that when you are putting hard and unignorable facts in front of people, the cost implications is almost always the answer you get?
0: Yes, I would like to say that it's not always the answer, but that is a more common response that we're getting. A partnership with our customers is extremely important. So this whole review was actually based on a request from a customer who was doing deliveries for a mining company out in the Mpumalanga area. And they had a horrible incident, and luckily nobody got hurt.
2: Right.
0: But he wanted to make his customer aware of the fact of the dangers of having to deliver before 5 o'clock in the morning.
2: Okay.
0: And that's what sparked going into this review. And then when we started looking at the patterns and what we found, it was extremely interesting. And I love the fact that a customer came and said, come with me and let's help explain to that customer why there's risk and what we need to do so that we can work together and find the best solution to this issue. So I think there are definitely people are open for options and suggestions.
2: Yeah, it's. I mean, it's a really challenging thing. You know, if we come back to kind of the individual choices people make, Mr. Yaga, we thought of talking about this on Friday, and then we thought, oh my goodness, again, so many people are doing that Friday night thing. You work late because your boss is pushing you to get a deadline finished, and you're a bit insecure about your job, so you stay an extra hour. And then you've promised family you're going to be there to help them first thing Saturday morning to get the spit bri ready for someone's grave. You know, those are the choices people are making, and they're difficult ones. Do you find as part of the complication is that we all think we're better drivers than we actually are?
0: Yes. I think we all share the roads together. And you're right, you are referring to the person who actually came from work and a need to travel from a personal capacity. And they're sharing those roads with the commercial fleets out there.
2: Right.
0: And the responsibility lies on both sides, because the company takes responsibility of their driver out on the road and making sure that they're trained well, that they're in a fully equipped vehicle to do the travel, and that there's a schedule aligned for it. The personal driver, the consumer who's out on the road with their truck, they also carry their own responsibility to make sure that they are equipped to be able to drive at that time of the night. Things like, for instance, you know, are they tired? Did they plan their route? Is it light? Is there enough light? And does the vehicle's headlight working? So we each have a responsibility to ourselves and then to each other out on the roads, because a lot of the incidents that we find is not just the person in the vehicle that gets hurt, but it's people with them on the road or on the side of the road that gets impacted at the end of the day.
2: Thanks so much, Heidi Diaga. Check out their report. She's head of Optics Intelligence at Optics. They've put out a report called Getting You Safely Home. And the subtitle, Night Driving Risks and Circadian Rhythm Effects in South Africa. And they've studied this over 12 months. Very, very interesting stuff. Maybe your own experience. I mean, I used to regularly set off at night to go on trips. And then at a certain point, I just said, I'm not doing this anymore. But let me be absolutely clear. I have been for some time now in a position to make those choices. And I fully, fully get, leaving aside fleets and fleet management. By the way, if you're in fleet management and you are rethinking some of your nighttime assigning of drivers, please do give us a call and tell us. Maybe the market conditions don't allow you the freedom to make those choices. But also, people, you know, you work till late, you've got family waiting for you somewhere in the northern part of Limpopo province or on the Botswana border with Northwest. These are the realities people face. But yeah, it really is challenging. And 51.5% of all road fatalities nationally take place at night, as I understand it. So it's a subject we need to at least explore, even if we can't solve everything. 702 Drive.
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9: Andrea Johnson is continuing with her testimony at the Madlanga Commission this morning as the now former head of IDEC following her resignation. Johnson sent a letter to President Cyril Ramaphosa and the National Director of Public Prosecutions boss, Andy Mutibi, requesting to step down. Ramaphosa confirmed this morning that he's accepted her resignation with immediate effect. Justice Minister Mamluko Kobayi says Johnson will be entitled to her pension according to the country's labor laws.
10: When a person resigns, that's the end between the relationship between the employer and employee.
4: EWN, in touch, in tune, and independent.
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3: Madlanga Commission opens criminal case after anonymous witness exposed, and Iran distances itself from reported talks with the US. Good afternoon, I'm Maki Malapo. We begin with the latest developments coming from the capital, where the Madlanga Commission will be instituting criminal charges against a person who disclosed the identity of a witness who testified anonymously. Since the commission began its hearings last September, it's had several witnesses testify anonymously, largely due to fearing for their lives. Marius van der Merwe, who was given the alias of Witness D, was killed last year, a few weeks after giving testimony at the commission. However, commissioners did not disclose which witness or suspect this pending case relates to. Commission Chairperson Mbuyiseli Madlanga says the disclosing of anonymous witnesses is a criminal offence.
25: Consequently, the Commission is

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1: In the courts, the murder case of Delta Park school teacher Kirsten Klates has once again been postponed after the defense abandoned an expert witness's testimony. Bafana Mahungela pleaded not guilty to allegations that he murdered and robbed Klates of her valuables during a park run in Parkmore, Sandton in 2023. He faces three charges, including murder, kidnapping and robbery with aggravating circumstances. Proceedings resumed after the matter had initially been postponed to allow the defense to clarify whether an expert witness would testify. Today, the court heard the witness's evidence would no longer be required. When asked by Judge Ian Cox whether the defense was abandoning the witness's evidence, Mahungela confirmed the witness would not testify.
2: So are you then foregoing his evidence, so he's not going to testify in these proceedings? Is that also correct?
3: Yes, Your Honor.
2: Can he be excused?
3: Yes, Your Honor.
2: Are you sure?
3: Yes, Your Honor.
1: Meanwhile, the court also postponed the hearing into a medical report that's the subject of a court order to Wednesday for further trial proceedings linked to it. In the Middle East, Iran's foreign ministry has today said it's not currently involved in negotiations with the United States. In a weekly press briefing, the ministry denied reports today that Tehran had requested talks despite a halt in recent fighting between the two sides. Washington paused its bombing campaign after President Donald Trump's advisors reportedly told him they were running out of targets and expressed worries about depleting the U.S. arsenal. At the same time, the U.S. ambassador to the United States, Mike Waltz, told the U.S. media that Trump paused attacks to allow more time for diplomacy. After 13 nights of intensifying U.S. airstrikes on Iran, the Pentagon suspended the campaign late on Friday with no U.S. attacks reported on either Saturday or yesterday. Iran, which had been following each night of U.S. attacks with its own strikes on neighboring countries that host U.S. bases, has also so far held fire for 2 days. Gold's trading at $4,074.05 an ounce, the rand at 16.77 to the dollar, at 22.31 to the pound, at 19.06 to the euro. Brent crude oil is at $90.93 a barrel.
4: In Benoni, heading towards Brakpan, there's an accident scene, N12 eastbound near Atlas Road, causing about an hour delay all the way from the R21 Rietfontein off-ramp. Germiston roadwork still causing delays on the N17 eastbound approaching Rondebult. And if you're leaving the Joburg CBD, heading towards Soweto, traffic heavily backed up on the M1 southbound from Killarney Bends to Poisons Road.
5: In your sport, Desiree Ellis calls for cool heads as Banyana Banyana get their WAFCON campaign underway tonight. Fernando de Cruz is unconvinced by Kaizer Chiefs' Betway Premiership title credentials. And Tadej Pogacar wins his fifth Tour de France title.
1: A look at your weather. A fine Tuesday in store for Gauteng. Tomorrow, Joburg will drop to overnight lows of 6 degrees and peak at highs of 19. Pretoria is at 5 and 22 and Vereeniging is at 4, reaching highs of 20 degrees. The top story in Eyewitness News this hour. The Madlanga Commission will be instituting criminal charges against a person who disclosed the identity of a witness who testified anonymously.
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9: Drive, the second hour of the show. Welcome. It's great to have you with us. Hope you had a good weekend if you were with us on Sunday. I know I've said this before if you were listening earlier, but let me say it again. If you've just joined, thank you. Thank you. Thank you for making it such an utterly memorable, really quite an epic day. And I mean, I kind of as a Joburger feel I know the city really, really well. But of course, the city changes and places you go to, you don't always go to there. One of the really wonderful things actually was a lot of coffee shops and restaurants in certain parts of the city were open. So if you are the manager of

0: any of those, people were pumping out the most perfect music for us to walk past to. Really, really good stuff. And speaking of music and walking, our song feature for today, we'll do that at 20 to 6, songs that have walked or walking or walked in the past tense in the title. Please do send us your favorites. Got some good ones already. We could always do with a few more. We asked the question as well a little bit earlier about whether or not you're territorial about anything. And if so, what exactly are you very protective of? It might be your space. It might be the remote control. It might be a particular chair. It might be while you're doing certain things like brying. Nobody needs to come close and put a log on the fire. Are they checking, testing, questioning your competence as a purveyor of perfectly cooked braai meat? Yeah, I know those feelings. Don't be afraid to share them with us. We will be empathetic. We will not judge. 0727021702 if you'd like to join us on that. Coming up on the show, we're going to pick up on that story that Mike Mulapo was talking about a moment ago. The Madlanga Commission is very, very much up in arms over somebody who revealed the identity of an anonymous witness, and we're going to try and find out more about that. Thabiso Gorba, as you know, is our man following the commission. He'll update us with everything he's managed to dig up at around 10 minutes to 5. And then the conversation about the funding of South African sport continues. It was very much set in motion by the numbers that were released about how much the Ministry of Sport, Arts and Culture spent on taking people to the World Cup. You'll recall that total was around 31 million rand. Then we had the hockey player Untatile Zulu saying, listen, you know, if she and her teammates are going to get to the World Cup in Belgium next month, males and females, because men and women's team both involved, well, then they're going to have to pay for all sorts of things. Their own visas. They have to pay a share of the food. And then the minister, Minister Gayton McKenzie, stepped in and said, okay, here's 3 million for the hockey team. But it continues, and it continues to rumble. And today, the focus is on athletics, where 54 young athletes, the future of that sport in our country, due to compete in the World Under 20 Championships, where South Africa have put in epic performances in the past. And we'll name a few of the athletes who've excelled there. But now suddenly money they were expecting and they'd be told they would be getting has not arrived. So we'll explore the implications of that. Wesley Botten is a sports reporter at The Citizen, but somebody who covers athletics closely. He's my guest shortly. It's 10 minutes past 4.
1: 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WhatsApp John
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3: Good afternoon, that the John and 702 listeners. Regarding the night driving, what I used to do, or if I had the option to do it, is to rather sleep and wake up early hours around 4 o'clock or half past 3, 4, then I leave. I found that at that time is better than just coming straight out of work and driving through to Limpopo, all those places. Thank you.
4: Rob from Sandton. So 51.5% of fatalities happen at night, then 48.5% of fatalities happen in the daytime. So you should further correlate winter versus summer, because you have far more daylight hours in summer. Do the figures differ? Are they the same? Because frankly, as far as I'm concerned, a 1.5% swing either way is not statistically significant. Honest to goodness, that means nothing. Because far less people travel at night. Far less. So you should not have so many accidents at night.
0: Yeah, food for thought there, Rob. Thanks. I'll have another look at the numbers and perhaps rely on somebody to help me make more sense. The numbers seem to me significant, but the points you make are valid. 12 minutes past 4.
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0: 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SMS out to 45142 now. And you could save on car insurance. If you don't, ask them for 500 Rand. Let's get the latest then. Benoni is still not a good place to be stuck at all.
2: Yeah.
0: And some of you are. Karabo Charlie has the details.
2: Well, I must say, it's, the traffic is getting worse. Now you can expect more than an hour delay if you're leaving Benoni, heading towards the Brakpan Davidson area. This is on the N12 westbound between the R21 Rietfontein off-ramp and Atlas Road due to an earlier accident. Germiston Roadworks also causing delays. N17 eastbound approaching Rondebult. If you're leaving the Joburg CBD heading towards Soweto, traffic heavily backed up on the M1 southbound between Killarney Benz and Boysens Road, while in Bryanston traveling towards Four Ways. Bumper-to-bumper traffic, N1 southbound from Rivonia Road to Winnie Mandela Drive. In Roodepoort, there's also slow-moving traffic on Dekkers. This is between Christian De Wet and Sonop. Devland, traffic sluggish on the Golden Highway between the N1 and the N12. And in Pretoria, leaving the CBD, expect some delays in Mountain View on Eskiam Pahlele between Vormhagen and the R80. For the latest traffic updates, you can also follow us on X at EWN Traffic.
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6: The resignation of IDAC head advocate Andrea Johnson, the president, accepting that resignation. Dr. Ngareni, this almost doesn't come as a surprise, really.
7: Well, it's not a surprise. It is good she has done it and the president has accepted. She was going to be suspended anyway. It was just a matter of time, given the revelations at the Matanga Commission. Even though she has resigned, she will continue to testify.
6: What happens to her now? I mean, does she get a golden handshake and off to the sunset she goes?
7: There are no golden handshakes in government. 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
6: Right.
7: So there will be consequences.
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0: 702 Drive. Okay, so this issue around the funding of South African sport and all the politics associated with it continues to run. A very detailed story in News 24 today, pointing out some of the other sports that feel they've been put in a very, very difficult position. Athletics South Africa, through acting president John Matane, who, by the way, was talking to Bongani Bingwa this morning as well. So you can pick up that interview on the Prime Media Plus website. Has been saying that Athletics South Africa has an annual grant for 2026, but they haven't received it yet. Normally they get this in June, and they've written to the Department of Sports, Arts and Culture to find out why it is that they haven't actually been paid. What's crucial at the moment for athletics, and this has been on the calendar for, what, probably 4 years, 3 years perhaps, World Under 20 Athletics Championships. Now, we have a team of 54 athletes going. And if you think to yourself, well, you know, the World Under 20 Championships, what's in that for us as a country? Let me give you two names. 2024, Udeme Okon won gold in the 400 meters. He's gone on to have a stellar career. And someone who's put that to work even more dramatically, same World Under 20 Championships, Bayanda Walaza, winner of the 100 meters there, and of course a silver medalist at the Paris Olympics. So it matters. Let's find out what's gone wrong then. Ask Wesley Botton, who is sports reporter for the Citizen newspaper, to join us and give us some insights. Wesley, I first heard rumblings about this money problem about 2 months ago. Presumably this is boiling up over a period of time. Good afternoon to you.
11: Hello, John. I also heard rumblings a couple months ago, some of the parents reaching out just to sort of try and let people know the situation that they were in. And, you know, back then we weren't sure. And even now, I'm still not quite sure how much Athletics South Africa is actually going to be able to assist and how much the parents are going to have to put in. But it's like you've already said, I mean, the issue for me is when you know 3 or 4 years in advance that you're going to have to be ready for something, kind of be ready for it, you know? And
0: yeah.
11: And I know that Athletics South Africa is saying that they were expecting money from government, but as Gayton McKenzie said recently, I think it might have been earlier this week or last week, he issued a statement saying, you know, government's willing to help, of course.
0: Yes.
11: And I feel in some ways they do, and in some ways they can absolutely assist more. The federations, I think, absolutely, John, they've got to start taking some responsibility here, because essentially it's their mandate at the end of the day to make sure that this team gets there.
0: Tell us why the under 20 champs matter. I mean, you know, there are 54 athletes going, roughly equal mix of young men and young women. Some of them will go on and be stars, like Bayanda Walaza looks like he will be. Others, you know, probably aren't going to have that kind of career. But is it generally understood that as long as people show promise at this level, you invest? Because if you don't, you're going to get nobody.
11: Yeah, for sure. And, you know, I think more than anything, it's the mentality that you're creating within the athletes. So if you've got, like, you've already mentioned the likes of Udeme Okon and Bayanda Walaza, who got medals at the last World Junior Championships.
0: Right.
11: And if we're looking at this one, we've got athletes like Leandak Kukumur in the 400 meters, who is absolutely phenomenal. And we've got Tumi Namokopa running the hurdles. And we can rattle off a list of other 5 or 6 names of athletes who, over the next 3, 4, 5 years, could become global superstars.
0: Right.
11: And there are other avenues that can be taken in terms of giving these athletes experience. And some of them have already followed those avenues. So we've had some of them competing at, for example, the African Athletics Championships. We've got the African Games. We've even got the Commonwealth Games on at the moment. And those are all avenues that can be used to give these athletes experience, keep them involved in the sport. But at a young age, when an athlete's sort of 16 or 17, and they've put all the effort in to be able to qualify for an event like this, which is not an easy thing to do.
0: Right.
11: It's very, very difficult to qualify for the World Junior Champs. You take that away from them, and I think you're basically saying to them, you know, we're not interested in your development.
0: Yeah.
11: And it's got to kind of give them a knock, and they've got to start thinking, you know, is this a chance that I want to take to try and become a professional athlete, which is a very long, difficult road to follow, or do I go another way? And that's the biggest concern for me, is that when you take something like this away from the kids who have worked so hard for it,
0: right,
11: like, what are you saying to them, and are they going to disappear?
0: I know you made, I think, the very valid point, Wesley, early on that, you know, there's criticism of government, but in fact, fundamentally, this is on the federations, and they've just got to get better at the part of this bargain that they are meant to deliver. That said, if there is a timetable for payments that ought to flow from government to a sports federation, surely the least they can expect is that they get paid more or less on time.
11: Absolutely. But you know, I can't speak for the conversations that are happening between government and federations, right? So we're hearing things from government, we're hearing things from the various federations.
0: Right.
11: And there seems to be some miscommunication there. Perhaps there are delays in the payments. But I'm going to go back to what I was saying, because it's not just athletics that is in this boat.
0: Right.
11: The national hockey teams have just had to be bailed out by government in order to get to the World Cup. We've had, for example, the national water polo teams having to crowdfund to be able to get to major championships. And yes, you know, if the government is saying we're going to give you 3 million rand by this date, of course they should be doing that. But I think that we really need to, Gayton McKenzie's not my favorite person in terms of politics, right? He makes a lot of promises. Some of them he fulfills, some of them he does not. But the point that he made in terms of the federations having to stop expecting government to bail them out is completely valid. It really is. If you look at some sports, like I think SA Rugby is a very good example.
0: Yes.
11: Of a federation that is able to sustain itself. It doesn't need government assistance. It's created a professional environment from the bottom to the top where it can maintain itself. It doesn't need government. And I'm sure government assistance is helpful,
0: yes,
11: to SA Rugby, but they're not going to not be able to send the Springboks to the World Cup if the government doesn't assist them.
0: Thank you so much, Wesley Botten, sports reporter for the Citizen newspaper, acknowledging that the World Under 20 champs are important, that it's a strain on families and athletes, but at the same time saying government can't do everything, can't sort everybody out. Your thoughts? It's a good debate. We'd like to hear your view. 072-702-1702. 25 minutes past four.
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12: How would it manifest as an adult that you would even know you need to repair in certain parts of yourself? 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
12: Yo, sorry, you need to repeat that again, because I think that's such a powerful thing.
13: You wouldn't be able to know what you don't have until you recognize it, that it's not there.
12: Anele Siswana, clinical psychologist and traditional healer.
1: 7:02 afternoons
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0: This past Sunday, tens of thousands, including, I imagine, you, showed up to walk with the people, for our Jozi, in the 702 Jozi My Jozi Walk the Talk. 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It's a remarkable energy that connects us all. Here's to Joburg. Here's to us. Here's to the 702 Jozi My Jozi Walk the Talk. 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
0: Stephen Curtis, very good afternoon to you. How are you doing?
17: Good, thanks, John. A bit of a creak in my knees this morning. I couldn't tell you where that comes from. I have some thoughts.
0: Yeah, 15 kilometers worth of thoughts, I would think.
17: Yes, but wasn't it great? Walk, yeah, no, the family all enjoyed it. I mean, I'd say there are no complaints, but teenagers.
0: Yes.
17: But no, great. And also, just to see things I hadn't seen for a long time. I used to spend hours of my, weeks of my life in the CBD as a reporter. And miss it, actually. But it was just so good to see so much of it. And so many of the buildings are actually, you know, it's not what you thought.
0: Yes.
17: It's something else.
0: No, so, yeah. And lots of food for thought, indeed.
17: Yes, very much. So Brent crude, a lot better than it was last week. And that, of course, making a big difference for us today. Hovering around $90 a barrel. So the JSE ore share up 0.58%, 110,030 points. Resources are down nearly 0.6. Industrials are up, though, 1.85. And financials are up nearly 0.5% on the day. And part of that, I think, is because Mondi is up 5.5% on the day. Sun International also up 4%. While Mr. Price and one or two of the other retailers are doing quite nicely. Mr. Price is up 2.72, Pepco up by over 2.5% as well, and Process recovering, they're up 2.7. Process and Naspers last week, a very tough week for them because of some of the issues around Tencent. Vodacom is up 2.71 after a strong update from them today. They said their group revenue is up 11% at normalized rates, with revenues in Egypt up nearly 36%. This was a quarterly update to the end of June. In South Africa, though, their revenue only up 1.6%, service revenue here up 2%. They say that their prepaid performance has improved. And John, that's partly, I think, because of intense competition in prepaid. And so they've been able to sort of make some headway in what's been quite a difficult time for them there. ACI also up 2.5, and Investec up 2.5 as well. Some of the energy shares down a bit. Thungela and Glencore, both in coal in this case. Glencore down 5. Thungela down 5. Glencore down 3.41, rather. Exxaro down 2.66, and Sasol down 2%. While Telkom is down 1.92. Now, John, I would need to go more deeply into this. So this is just a sort of off the top of my head thought. But Telkom has been doing very well in the prepaid space. Vodacom seems to be making inroads there, and that might be one of the reasons we're seeing this at the moment. We'll look and investigate that a bit further. In the US, the indices opening higher, mainly because not that peace is breaking out between the US and Iran, but because things are looking a little better. There's also a huge amount of earnings data, and we've got an interest rate decision in the US as well. The Dow Jones is up 0.79%, the Nasdaq is up 0.38%, the S&P 500 is up 0.39% at the moment. The gold price, $4,067.75 an ounce. Platinum, $1,622.50. And Brent crude, $90.43 a barrel. The rand to the dollar, 16.75, a little better than last week, not by much. To the pound, 22.30, and to the euro, 19.05. I'll creak back in an hour. Stephen Crotus, EWN Business.
0: We'll call you Eyewitness Knees, maybe. Stephen Crotus joining us with an update at 25 minutes past five. At 28 minutes to five, the real Eyewitness News. Here's Marky Mulapo.
18: Thanks, John. Good afternoon. Eastern Cape Judge President Selbin Benenge, who has been on special leave since 2023 after allegations that he sexually harassed a junior secretary at the court, is facing formal suspension. This after the Judicial Service Commission unanimously resolved to advise President Cyril Ramaphosa to suspend Benenge now that he had been found guilty of gross misconduct. Parliament is preparing to consider proceedings that could ultimately lead to his removal from office. Court Secretary Andy Swamengo lodged the complaint, alleging that the judge engaged her in unwanted sexualized communications between 2021 and 2022. The commission says the move is aimed at protecting the integrity and credibility of the judiciary while the constitutional process unfolds. Annelita Fandese has more.
19: The Judicial Service Commission says the suspension is not intended as punishment, but as a precautionary step to safeguard the integrity, dignity, and public confidence in the judiciary while the constitutional process runs its course. Benenge opposed the suspension, arguing that he's already on special leave, approved by the Chief Justice, and is therefore not carrying out any judicial duties. He also argued that his application to review the JSC's gross misconduct finding should be resolved before any suspension is considered. However, the JSC says its gross misconduct finding remains valid unless set aside by a court. The Commission's recommendation now goes to President Ramaphosa, who will decide whether to formally suspend Benenge pending the outcome of the parliamentary removal process. Annelita Fandese, Eyewitness News.
18: In the Western Cape, policing has been beefed up at some Cape Town communities where gun violence has claimed at least 15 lives since Friday. In the early hours of this morning, four men and one woman aged between 19 and 23 were killed in Guguletu. The police's Andrew Chart.
20: The Acting Provincial Commissioner of the Western Cape Police, Major General Luanda Damwe, has strongly condemned the senseless act of violence and has directed that every available resource be utilized to bring those responsible to justice. Additional operational members have also been deployed in the area to prevent any further violence.
18: Child says they're also investigating a shooting in Stellenbosch's Kayamandi settlement where four people were shot dead and four others, including two police officers, were wounded yesterday. The officers were already in the area attending to a crime scene where a man was shot and killed.
20: Detectives from the Provincial Serious and Violent Crime Unit are leading the investigation while crime scene experts work through the night gathering evidence. A 9mm firearm was recovered at one of the scenes and will undergo forensic examination.
18: At the same time, a 72-year-old woman was wounded in a shooting in Manenberg last night, but two men were killed, as the police's Wesley Twigg explains.
21: According to reports, the victims were approached by unknown suspects who opened fire on them before fleeing the scene. The motive for the attack forms part of the police investigation.
18: The police are also investigating a triple murder in Khayelitsha's Site B on Friday afternoon. And German luxury sports car maker Porsche plans to cut a total of 9,000 jobs by 2035. This as parent company Volkswagen and its brands restructure in the face of weak demand and stiff competition. In a deal announced after months of negotiations, Porsche management and labor representatives agreed to 5,000 additional job cuts that avoid compulsory redundancies through measures like natural attrition and voluntary schemes. These measures follow a first package of 3,900 job cuts and another 500 announced by new CEO Michael Leiters earlier this year, linked to the closure of subsidiaries. On becoming CEO at the start of the year, Reuters reports that Leiters was tasked with overhauling the business after sales in Porsche's once highly lucrative China market collapsed and its EV strategy stalled. Other German car makers, including Mercedes-Benz and BMW, are also cutting costs as they navigate the shift to electric vehicles in a race with Chinese rivals while absorbing the impact of high tariffs. A look at your weather. Clear skies in store for Gauteng tomorrow. Temperatures will drop to overnight lows between 4 and 6 degrees and peak at highs between 19 and 22 degrees.
2: In Benoni, the N12 East is closed off to traffic. This is approaching Tom Jones due to an earlier serious accident. There's an emergency chopper on the highway. So at this stage, traffic is completely at a standstill. You can expect more than a two-hour delay all the way from Jade Park, so avoid that route if you're heading towards Daveyton. Germiston Roadwork still causing delays. N17 eastbound approaching Rondebult.
18: A top story in Eyewitness News, Eastern Cape Judge President Selbin Benenge, who has been on special leave since 2023 after allegations that he sexually harassed a junior secretary at the court, is facing formal suspension.
3: Aubrey Masango.
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22: I've been looking at the testimony of the head of IDAC, Ms. Johnson. I can't help but feel like the establishment of IDAC was for nothing other than political reasons. Questions that are posed to her, the lack of response, and more specifically the issue of Fadil Adams. How it is now becoming apparent that much of the charges he laid against certain members of the intelligence were fed to him by people from IDAC.
4: Aubrey Masango.
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4: 702.
0: Remember the first time your soul felt alive, or the last time music moved you so deeply you didn't want it to end. 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
26: Dr. John, good afternoon in the team. Paul in Randfontein. We have a daughter down in Cape Town, and we've had near misses, accidents, and even being believing that we were being tailed by unscrupulous people. And last month, June, we decided not to drive anymore. We normally used to drive. And last month, we decided not to drive, but take the bus because of the prohibitive prices of flying. And we really enjoyed it. We arrived there refreshed. We came back, and then the very next day, we were ready for work. But yeah, night driving has its own risks. There are truck drivers. There are people that drive their own private cars that do not do what you expect them to, and they pose risks to other people. Lovely show as always.
27: Good afternoon, 702 lenders. This is Maboki from Bracken Downs. I just want to say wow concerning the Walk the Talk yesterday. Everything was so well organized. You know, we walked through the city. Some of us grew up doing shopping in the city, but now we are not going there anymore. You know, it brought so many, many memories. And I want to say shout out to the Gautrain staff, shout out to the Prasa staff, shout out to the officers, shout out to the queue marshals. You know, everything was just well prepared, well done. Hi, but the bags that you gave us, those wooden bags, guys, can we get the backpacks so that we can be able to walk free without having to hold that handbag nyana there? Such a small nyana inconvenience. But all in all, well done. And I've been doing this for more than 20 years. So, yes, well done, 702. And thank you so much for such a beautiful, beautiful occasion.
0: Yeah, and thank you so much for being part of it. Really enjoyed hearing from you there, Maboke. And thank you for, you know, the feedback, because those details are critical. And your point that the a bag in your hand versus a bag on your back, very, very useful indeed. And we'll have a close look at how we can do that differently next year. Your Walk the Talk thoughts, highlights, things you'd like us to do better, whatever is on your mind, call us 072-702-1702-1825.
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0: So, Desiree Ellis is making sure that her players tonight, Tolakele, are not complacent, I believe.
6: Absolutely, John. And she's warned them against underestimating a Tanzania side who've never won a AFCON game. That's when the two nations meet in the tournament tonight. This year's edition will see the winner walking away with a record $2 million prize money, while qualification for next year's World Cup is guaranteed for the semi-finalists. And with such incentives on the line, Ellis says there's no room for error.
7: We've played them a couple of times. The games have always been tight. You know, they can play, but they also bring the physicality. Played a lot against teams over the last year and a half that are physical. So we've prepared extremely well in that way. We also looked at some footage and analyzed them as well, and been working on certain things to make sure that we can, you know, get the game plan going and players can execute the game plan to get a positive result.
6: Fernando de Cruz has played down expectations for Kaizer Chiefs this season, as he insists they cannot challenge for the Betway Premiership League title. They wrapped up their pre-season preparations with the 1-0 win over Scotland FC in the Toyota Cup. And with the 2026-27 campaign getting underway on Saturday, de Cruz, speaking through a translator, discussed what the club can achieve.
8: He says for the moment no. You know that we research offensive options. But when we will have our entire squad, we can assess if we are able to challenge other team to win the title in PSL and also to have a good way in CAF Confederation.
6: On the transfer front, Soweto rivals Orlando Pirates have completed the signing of striker Sebastian Penderson on a two-year deal. The Norwegian joins after scoring 59 goals in 166 appearances for various clubs in his homeland. While in Europe, Andrea Pirlo is no longer in contention to become Italy's head coach. That's after his commercial links to a Russian betting company drew criticism and opposition to his potential appointment. The World Cup winner was a leading candidate to replace Gennaro Gattuso. That's after Pep Guardiola turned down the job. And Tadej Pogačar has won a record-equaling fifth Tour de France title after the final stage ended in Paris. The Slovenian star joins four other men, including Eddie Merckx, to win five Tour titles to their name. Pogačar won five stages at this year's race to move to 26 overall, and he clinched the title 6 minutes and 26 seconds ahead of Remco Evenepoel.
8: So I will just enjoy the moment, not thinking about any history, about any clubbing or whatever. I just want to live this moment, come back home and relax and enjoy small things of life as well. So yeah, I'm really happy and proud to win the fifth Tour, but every single one of them has different story, different meaning and different emotions.
6: Tola Gelimganga, Eyewitness News Sport.
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0: 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If you don't, ask them for 500 Rand. Karabo, Benoni. Yeah.
2: Not looking good at all, John. If you are leaving Benoni, heading towards Davidton, the N12 eastbound remains closed off to traffic. That's before Tom Jones due to an earlier serious accident. At this stage, we still have that emergency chopper on the highway, so please be patient. Traffic is completely at a standstill. At this stage, expect more than a two-hour delay all the way from Jet Park Road. Northcliff traffic congested on Bayers Nodier between Judges and the N1. Bryanston still bumper-to-bumper traffic on the N1 southbound from Rivonia Road to Winnie Mandela Drive. Pulls off also slow-moving traffic on Witkoppen Road between Main Road and Stonehaven. While in Roodepoort, there's expect some delays on Dekkers between Christian, De Wet and Sonop. While in Pretoria, heading towards Lynnwood, there's bumper-to-bumper traffic. This is in the Waterkloof area, N1 northbound between the R21 Flying Saucer Interchange and Lynnwood Road. If you come across any other traffic issues, kindly WhatsApp us on 072-702-1702.
1: 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I ran out of petrol and had to push my car to the petrol station.
24: 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The OUTsurance Pointsman have been easing traffic congestion so we all get to where we need to be quickly and safely for the past 20 years. 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
0: 702 Drive, Commonwealth Games underway at the moment, and South Africa's backstroke swimming star Peter Kutsia has been very, very successful in the pool, and he's said some very interesting things afterwards.
5: It can be hard when you have a good race to not get stuck there and keep thinking about the race and things like that, and same thing if you have a bad race. Yeah, I have to kind of have short-term memory loss, like Ted Lasso says, because when something goes wrong, you kind of have to just move on and forget about it. And I think it's the same when it goes well. It's easy to live in the past and not be fully focused and present for your next few races. So enjoy the moment like I am right now, but then let it go. And after the week, you can let it all sink in.
0: Yeah, so Ted Lasso, many of you will have watched the show. I'm sure it's about an American who, under very surprising circumstances, finds himself coaching a Premier League team. It's an Apple TV show. And Peter Kutsia there was saying, you know, following Ted Lasso, I'm just going to have short-term memory loss. Precisely what Ted Lasso says in talking to his players, he said, you know what the happiest animal on earth is? It's a goldfish. You know why? Got a 10-second memory. Be a goldfish. So, do you quote lines from movies just because you like them and you like the way they sound, you know, like maybe when you come out of a night of revelry or whatever where you've perhaps behaved badly and you say, well, you know, what happens in Vegas stays in Vegas. It's not really advice. It's just a little phrase that you use. But have you ever heard somebody say something in a movie or a TV series and actually thought, you know what? That's a really good way of looking at that. I think I'm going to file it away and use it as a piece of advice. Anything in the Tolokelo Mganga script of how to live a happy and fruitful and successful life that's actually come from a movie?
9: It's actually from a series, Love Island specifically. Whenever like me and my friends have like little squabbles and it gets like, you know, that awkward silence. So there was this part where after one of their favorite contestants was voted off, Tom literally went, does anybody want me to rap? Maybe we'll all feel comfortable after that. So whenever like it's awkward, I was like, do you guys want me to sing? Cause like, and they all hate my singing. So I always know like that will make everybody laugh. And then it's like, okay, now we can kind of sort of get back to normal after that.
0: So the circumstance you use it in, something's awkward and you step in with an alternative that's way worse. But they kind of know you're also saying, hey, guys, okay, let's close this up.
9: Because we also have a friend that is very, very, very, very, very bad at comforting everybody. So there's this one time a friend of ours was crying and then she looked at me and then I looked at her and then she was like, you're the one that knows how to be emotional. Help her. So ever since then, I was like, I'm just going to use that line. And then everybody's like, just feels comfortable.
0: Does anybody want me to sing? I might try that. Okay, so how about you, Karabo Charlie?
2: Yeah, mine is from Shawshank Redemption. It was Andy, and he was talking to his prison mate, which is Morgan.
0: Who's
2: Freeman.
0: Andy, the main
2: character? Yeah, yes, just forgot his real name, and was talking to him. He says,
0: Tim Robbins.
2: Yes, get busy living or get busy dying. So this is just simple. Hope is a choice. So it's either you're going to live your best life, hoping, dreaming, learning, taking chances, or just give up and wait for that day where the Lord calls you.
0: Huh. Okay. So I can't help feeling, I've mentioned this before, but anyway, here goes. So TV show called, and now my mind's gone blank about the name of the TV show. Oh my goodness. Boardwalk Empire. Thank you, Jonathan Fairbairn, coming in on my headphones, reminding me. So it's set in the Prohibition era, a whole lot of gangsters. Some of them are real and well-known. Al Capone is played in that. And this guy's a guy called Nucky Thompson, who's a politician who's also a crook. Completely unrealistic, I know. But anyway, he is getting attacked from all sides. And he is... people are stealing his liquor that he's trying to, they're stealing his money, they're shooting at his guys and so on. And he's talking to a guy called Arnold Rothstein, who is a real life gangster in history. And he says to, I don't know what, this is happening. I don't know what to do. Mm. And Rothstein says to him, you do nothing. You have no move. And I have found that incredibly useful because I've often found myself in this panicky situation. Maybe I should phone him and ask him, you know, where's the money or whatever, you know, whatever it is. And it sometimes it just doesn't help. So what you have to do is sometimes do nothing. You have no move, which doesn't mean you will never have a move. It just means right now you have no move that'll work. I find that very calming. So lines from TV series, lines from movies. Mine is from Boardwalk Empire. We've got something from Love Island, and Shawshank Redemption has provided wisdom that has been very useful to Karabo Chali. So if you got one, give you a call. Mike in Benoni has this. Quite frankly, my dear, I don't give a damn. Is that from Gone with the Wind? I think it is. Anyway, please keep sending those on 072-702-1702. And another Mike, but this one who calls himself Michael, so we'll go with Michael. Has got a great one. This is from Field of Dreams, Kevin Costner, and says, if you build it, he will come. They will come, I think is the one. If you build it, they will come. Give us a ring on 072-702-1702. It is 7 minutes to five.
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1: 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Let's walk the talk.
0: Well, the Madlanga Commission certainly isn't a movie, but boy, is it compelling to watch. But now there are real problems for somebody, and we don't know exactly who, because they're facing criminal charges because of something they did in relation to the commission. And I think when the Madlanga Commission decides that they're going to prosecute you and go after you, I think you ought to take it very, very seriously indeed. You've definitely been put on terms. So what's going on? Thabiso Gorba, as you know, is our man who's been following the commission. He's with us now. Thabiso, what happened? We know from Maki Mulapo updating us that it is all to do with a witness whose identity was not meant to be disclosed. But tell us more. Good afternoon.
10: Good afternoon, John. As you said, this was just a bit of a side matter that was raised by the commission, that there was someone who disclosed the identity of a witness who testified anonymously here at the Madlanga Commission. You'll understand, obviously, John, that there has been several people who testified anonymously here at the Madlanga Commission. And I would say that, you know, some of these people, especially us in the media who cover it, some of these people are known to us, but we obviously have a duty, not just a duty, but also a legal responsibility not to disclose their names. And obviously this person, whoever it is, will now obviously see the full might of the law once the Madlanga Commission obviously opens those criminal charges, and we expect that the matter will be public. But in terms of the other major talking point here, John, it relates to something very important was actually established today in terms of the fact that there was a senior IDEC investigator who allegedly fabricated a witness statement. So you remember that, John, in November 2024, that is when the National Coloured Congress Member of Parliament, Fadil Adams, that's when he made that sworn affidavit to IDAC, alleging corruption, the hiring of an inexperienced person at Crime Intelligence. So that complaint was made in November 2024. However, that complaint was very short on detail. And what happened is that there was an order that, you know, some of the senior IDEC investigators, they must go to Fadil Adams and get supplementary affidavits just so, you know, they can sort of beef up this case that they were building against Crime Intelligence. So on the 6th of January, there were three IDEC officials who went to Cape Town to get statements from Mr. Fadil Adams. Now, they came back, John, with eight different statements. There were four statements that were written and commissioned by one prosecutor and by one investigator. And then there were four other statements that were written and commissioned by Mr. Dylan Perrimal. He's the senior IDEC investigator. So now what has happened is that the prosecutor and the other investigator, they sent voice notes to the Madlanga Commission saying that those four statements that we've seen from Mr. Perrimal, we don't know those statements. They were not commissioned in our presence. And they've also added, John, that it is impossible that Mr. Perrimal could have commissioned these statements outside of our knowledge, because when we were there in Cape Town and when we were talking to Mr. Fadil Adams, we all did it together. So it is impossible that he could have got a different version that we have. And that was something that is very, very interesting, because one, the statements from Mr. Perumo, they've been submitted to the Madlana Commission, but also more importantly, John, in this matter that involves Mr. Dumisani Khumalo, the head of crime intelligence, that's currently before court, those statements were also submitted to court as evidence. So if there is obviously a case that Mr. Perumo may have fabricated a witness statement and submitted it both to the Madlana Commission and in an ongoing criminal matter, you can then imagine the kind of serious consequences that he's currently facing. So, but that is something that over the next couple of days, it will be something that the Madlana Commission will be probing. That investigator and that prosecutor who sent those voice notes disavowing those statements from Mr. Perumo, they are expected to be testifying at the Madlana Commission this week.
0: Wow. Okay. Thank you very, very much, boy. Two important developments today at the Madlanga Commission of Inquiry. Updates, I'm sure, in the news bulletins on the hour and on the half hour. The next one is up in about 2 minutes' time. It's 2 minutes to five.
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0: Lines from movies that fit with your life. Listen to Thando Nani. As someone approaching 50, growing a little more stoic with each passing day, one line from a movie which has stood the test of time for me, which also happens to be its title, was spoken by Jack Nicholson when he asked, "What if this is as good as it gets?" A question not just about the film and its title, Thando Nani says, but about life itself. Thank you. Coming up on 702 Drive, South Africa has a national water action plan. Just another plan, or is this a real roadmap with real signposts, real road markers that tell you how far you've gone and how far you have to go? In other words, might it actually work? We'll talk to the DG of Water and Sanitation, Dr. Sean Phillips, at about 10 past five. Right now it is 5 o'clock. It's news time.
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18: NPA head orders withdrawal of charges against SAPS crime intelligence head and others, and former IDEC head concludes day four testimony with more questions than answers. Good afternoon, I'm Maki Malapo. The National Director of Public Prosecutions has ordered that charges against eight accused in the high-profile Brooklyn Police Station corruption case be withdrawn before plea. This pending the completion of further investigations. A few weeks ago, IDEC instructed Crime Intelligence Major General Nosipho Precious Madondo and Lieutenant General Dumisani Khumalo to report to Brooklyn Police Station claiming warrants had been obtained in relation to an investigation concerning security clearances. NDPP decision follows legal representations by the accused and comes after prosecutors concluded that the investigation is not yet complete. Annelita Fandese has more.
12: National Director of Public Prosecutions, Advocate Andy Mutibi, has directed that charges against Lieutenant General Dumisani Khumalo and seven co-accused be withdrawn before plea in the Brooklyn Police Station corruption case. In a letter to the accused legal representatives, Mutibi says the Investigative Directorate Against Corruption has advised that further investigative work is still required before a proper prosecutorial decision can be made. Mutibi also stresses that the matter may not be re-enrolled and no fresh decision to prosecute may be taken without his express written approval. He adds that if investigators ultimately recommend criminal prosecution, once the investigation is complete, the accused will first

0: 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Also coming soon. 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
1: Security clearances were being issued.
2: Why would the fast tracking of a security clearance or vetting constitute a serious crime of corruption that falls within 71A?
3: I hear you, Commissioner Baloyi. I can't take it further than the point that you've made.
1: Johnson returns tomorrow. Thabiso Koba, Eyewitness News.
4: In the courts, Judge Karim Musa has refused an application by accused number 5 in Thabiseng Zama to be excused from attending parts of the trial of alleged underworld figure Vusmusiket Matlala. Zama had asked the Johannesburg High Court to excuse her from evidence unrelated to the 3 money laundering charges she faces, arguing that her daily attendance was harming her studies. Matlala and his 4 co-accused are facing a combined 25 charges, including attempted murder, conspiracy to commit murder, fraud, and money laundering. In his ruling, Judge Musa said Section 159 of the Criminal Procedure Act allows an accused to be absent only in limited circumstances. Zama's application did not meet the legal threshold, he found, adding that none of the concerns brought forward by her legal team were raised during the lengthy pre-trial process. He ordered Zama to be present in court throughout the trial.
5: Having read the documents filed of record, heard counsel, and having considered this matter, the following order is made. It is ordered that the application for the relief to be granted in terms of Section 159, subsection 2BB of the Criminal Procedure Act 51 of 1977 is hereby refused. Thank you.
4: And finally, the Angolan Kwanzaa has officially been introduced into the SADC real-time gross settlement system, meaning the currency can be used for cross-border payments and transactions. The Southern African Development Community has taken another step towards deeper regional financial integration, marking the first new currency to join the platform since it launched more than a decade ago. The announcement was made today by Governor Lesetja Kganyago, who also chairs the SADC Committee of Central Bank Governors alongside Banco Nacional de Angola Governor Manuel Tiago Diaz. Kganyago says the move strengthens regional financial integration and encourages greater use of African currencies in cross-border trade.
6: The introduction of the Angolan Kwanza as a settlement currency advances the region's multi-currency vision. It shows that regional currencies can do more. It can facilitate trade, it can reduce reliance on vehicle currencies, and support more direct settlement within SADC.
4: Gold's trading at $4,073.96 an ounce. The rand's at 16.74 to the dollar, at 22.26 to the pound, at 19.03 to the euro. Brent crude oil is at $90.43 a barrel.
7: Benoni, we're still dealing with that serious accident scene. N12 eastbound approaching Tom Jones Highway closed off to traffic. There was a chopper there earlier on. Traffic is currently at a standstill. You can expect more than an hour delay all the way from Jet Park Road. In the Joburg CBD, there's also heavy delays on the M1 southbound from Corlett Avenue to the Crown Interchange due to an earlier accident near the Crown Interchange.
8: In your sport, Banyana Banyana looking to get their WAFCON campaign off to a winning start against Tanzania. Fernando de Cruz calls for attacking reinforcement as the 2026-27 PSL season looms. And the All Blacks name their 44-player squad for rugby's greatest rivalry series.
4: A look at your weather. A fine Tuesday in store for Gauteng. Tomorrow, Joburg will drop to overnight lows of 6 degrees and peak at highs of 19. Pretoria is at 5 and 22. Vereeniging's at 4, reaching highs of 20 degrees. The top story in Eyewitness News this hour. The National Director of Public Prosecutions has ordered that charges against 8 accused in the high-profile Brooklyn Police Station corruption case be withdrawn before plea.
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0: 702 Drive, good to have you with us. It's 8 minutes past five. How's your Monday been? Anyone a little stiff from the walk? I'm sure whatever stiffness you might be feeling is more than compensated for what I think was a truly fabulous day out in the center of Johannesburg. A lot of you are sending us wonderful, wonderful pictures. Thank you for those. And of course, thank you so much for joining us on the day. Rosie says, thanks for the experience. I use Gauteng for the first time free with lots of ease in the free. I cruised nicely to and from the event. Gautrain was terrific. Prasa were fabulous on the day as well. Please do keep them coming. We cannot see enough of your pictures and hear enough of your recollections. A lot of you as well sharing with us movie lines. We asked you about not just lines you like and remember and kind of throw off the cuff, but actually things that contain some wisdom, perhaps some advice that you might take to heart. It could come from a movie, and it certainly could come as well from a TV series. It's up to you. Do send them to us. Mulibatsi quotes Anthony Hopkins from Silence of the Lambs and says, no man can opt out of his story. Very true indeed. One to think about. 9 minutes past five. We've got plenty more movie lines coming from you, but also some serious stuff coming up on the show. South Africa now has a new National Water Action Plan. We do know that we have a national water crisis made up of all sorts of things. Scarcity of H2O, but also problems moving water from the place where the water is safely and without losing 50% of it, or anything around that number, or any amount of water losses. Our losses are absolutely alarming. The National Water Action Plan is meant to deal with all of that. Dr. Sean Phillips is Director General in the Department of Water and Sanitation. He's my guest shortly. This is 702 Drive.
1: 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WhatsApp John
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3: Hi, John and the team. I hope you are well, as well as your listeners. Yesterday was my first walk the talk. I'm so grateful that my sister talked me into doing it. She not only talked me into doing it, but as well as the entire family. So it was our parents, myself, my daughter, my two brothers, and my nephew. And as a first-time mom, I think the only hiccup that I had was like the changing stations for the little ones. And I was a little bummed that she also didn't have a t-shirt. So all the adults had t-shirts, but there was no t-shirt for her. She's only like one. I think it would have been amazing for her to have also had a t-shirt. But other than that, it was a truly amazing experience. Look forward to doing it again next year. Thank you.
4: Hi, Tata John. So my son always asks me when he gets home, it was, Mom, what can I do while I wait for you to come back home? What are we going to do when you get back home? And I always say, same thing we do every day, my baby. Try to take over the world. That's from Pinky and the Brain. But I think when I meet someone and they're like, let me take you out on a date, where they're asking, when am I seeing you? I'm going to be like, show me the money. So that's one that I just thought of now.
5: 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Robert De Niro in Heat, Clive Pretoria.
6: Afternoon, John. For me, it's a quote from The Great Debaters. We do what we have to do so that we can do what we want to do. When I don't feel like doing anything, I remind myself of that.
0: Wow, lots of great, great lines there. Show me the money. Someone getting a little Jerry Maguire at the end of a voice note as an afterthought. Lovely stuff. Thank you for the thought about changing stations. I'm sure that's something we could tighten up on and make sure those are more easily available. So, yeah, please, please keep those suggestions coming. We're noting every single one. Before we know it, it'll be Walk the Talk 2027 and plenty we can do. And brilliant one from Clive there. Thank you. What? Don't attach yourself to anything from which you cannot detach yourself in 3 seconds flat. From Heat. What a film that was. 702 Drive, it's 13 minutes past five. Later in the show, and staying with the Walk the Talk theme, we are going to be asking you to send us your songs that have references either to walk or walking, not to talking. There's got to be walk or walking. We do enough talking, but that's our music theme. Here's one to get you started from Craig David.

0: Just one of a number of songs that have walk or walking in there. We're getting some Johnny Cash, which I'm looking forward to playing. And there's plenty more besides. Kanye West also featuring in some of your suggestions. 14 minutes past five.
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0: 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If you don't, ask them for 500 Rand. And still, we are in Benoni, and still the traffic is not moving. Kalabo Chale, what's up?
2: Yes, John. Still heading towards Benoni. That's leaving the Germiston area. You can still expect more than an hour delay. This is on the N12 eastbound between Croft Road and Atlas Road due to an earlier accident. Some good news is that some of the lanes have been reopened and the chopper has left the scene. But then as a result, traffic is also heavily backed up. Expect about a 30-minute delay on Atlas Road between Pretoria Road and Griffiths. In Kempton Park, there's also about a 20-minute delay heading into Tembisa on Zierfontein Road between Orange Rivier and Allendale. Cleveland, traveling towards Germiston, accident scene, M2 eastbound before Cleveland Road, causing heavy delays from George Koch in the Joburg CBD. Heading towards Soweto, traffic also heavily backed up, M1 southbound from Corlett Avenue all the way to the Crown Exchange due to an earlier accident. Also, as a result, coming from Germiston, traffic is heavily backed up on the M2 westbound all the way from Heidelberg Road to Roodepoort. Slow-moving traffic. This is on Ontdekkers between Golf Club Terrace and Sonop. If you come across any other traffic issues, kindly WhatsApp us on 072-702-1702.
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0: 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Just another way you always get something out. 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
0: 19 minutes past 5 on 702 Drive. Let's talk water and talk about the just published National Water Action Plan. There are so many issues that need dealing with. I need not remind all of you or any of you of the kind of crisis that comes up with water provision in South Africa, off a baseline, of course, that we actually don't have enough of this stuff. Let's welcome to 702 Drive then Dr. Sean Phillips, Director General in the Department of Water and Sanitation. Dr. Phillips, welcome and thanks very much for your time. A National Water Action Plan is a vast document, I would imagine, certainly in its scope. I don't know how long it is, but there is so much that needs doing. What needs doing first, or does everything need to be started at more or less the same time?
8: Good afternoon, John, and good afternoon to your listeners too. The National Water Action Plan is a strategic document. It's deliberately not completely comprehensive. It's the plan of the Water Crisis Committee, which is chaired by the President. It's a cabinet committee. So the President and that cabinet committee can't focus on everything. They need to be strategic and focus on the most important key issues which are going to result in change and improvement.
0: Okay, so let's focus in then on those key issues. If I'm not mistaken, a deadline or a timeline that takes us to 2030, key things that you're going to start with.
8: Yes, thank you, John. In your introduction, you said that we don't have enough water. Actually, currently, as a country, we have enough raw water, in other words, water which hasn't yet been treated, to meet the demand. So agriculture is getting enough water for irrigation. The major industries like Eskom and Sasol are getting enough water. And there is enough water to supply to municipalities as well. The problem is, the biggest problem is the municipal water distribution systems. So most of the municipalities buy water from the water boards, treated water, and the water boards are providing enough water to the municipalities, but the key challenge is that such a high percentage of that water that's provided is lost through leaks in the municipal distribution systems. So addressing that is the biggest priority in the National Water Action Plan. The root cause is the institutional and financial and governance arrangements in municipalities. Revenue from the sale of water is not ring-fenced for the water function. So many municipalities are currently in a vicious downward spiral where they have very high levels of non-revenue water. Nationally, the average non-revenue water is about 50%,
0: yes,
8: which means that the municipalities have to buy water from the water boards or pay to produce it themselves, and then they don't get any revenue on half of it. And then over and above that, the municipal councils can vote for part of the revenue that they do get to be used for other purposes, which means that there isn't nearly enough money for proper maintenance of the municipal water distribution system. And in growing areas like our urban areas, there isn't enough money to invest more in the distribution system and build more reservoirs,
0: yes,
8: and pump stations, for example.
0: Yeah, I mean, let's say we solve that financial issue and the money's ring-fenced and a much deeper and dedicated and carefully protected fund is created. That in and of itself, would you agree, doesn't guarantee that proper maintenance will be done. Do we have the expertise? Do we have the institutional integrity to actually make sure that, let's say, money, 100,000 rand is allocated to fix something, is actually paid over, A, to somebody who actually will fix it and knows how to fix it, but secondly, is going to be inspected by somebody who knows what to look for to make sure that the job has been done?
8: Yes, the changes that are part of the National Water Action Plan are aimed at addressing this issue of ring fencing of revenue from the sale of water, but there's also other important changes which will help to address these other things that you're mentioning. So, for example, it's not only revenue that needs to be ring-fenced, it's also all the expenditure functions. At the moment, the water and sanitation function is dispersed across a municipality.
0: Right.
8: So you have a water and sanitation department, which is basically just a technical department, and the head of that department doesn't have control over his or her supply chain, which is under the CFO. They often don't have control over their recruitment, which is under the HR department. So you can't have single point accountability. So these changes that are going to be introduced emphasize the importance of ring fencing of both revenue and the expenditure functions. So you can have someone who's the head of water and sanitation who can be held accountable, who can't have excuses that someone else in the municipality is not doing their job. And then we also have legislation currently before Parliament in terms of the Water Services Amendment Bill,
0: right,
8: which is bringing in, which will introduce new powers to the Department of Water and Sanitation to introduce stronger national norms and standards for water services, which will include requirements regard to the minimum qualification requirements for various types of people working in water and sanitation departments, including the head of the water and sanitation department, so that we can move towards professionalized, more of a utility model, which is run by professional people with the right qualifications.
0: Yes. So one of the things that I've read there is opening pathways for the private sector to be involved in whatever way might serve the larger goal of making us much more less wasteful of the water that we have. What would incentivize the private sector to get involved, though?
8: John, the private sector is already highly involved in our national water resource infrastructure development. Most of the big dams that we develop, including this new huge dam we're building in Lesotho now as part of the second phase of the Lesotho Highlands project, is all financed by money raised in the markets. It's money that's borrowed from banks and from pension funds.
0: Right.
8: And the reason why that is done is because government doesn't have the capital required to do everything that requires capital. And water is meant to be a financially self-sustaining function. Water should have a constant stream of revenues from the sale of water, and those revenues can be used to raise finance to get the necessary capital to invest in the infrastructure required. So we're doing that. More than 60% of our national water resource infrastructure is financed through private sector investment. But at municipal level, it's different. A very small percentage of municipal capital works in the water and sanitation sector is financed by private sector investment. And that's one of our challenges, because municipalities should be using their revenue streams much more,
0: yes,
8: to borrow money and to do public-private partnerships. There is enough capital in South Africa. There's enough money in the pension funds and the banks. And in fact, most of the pension funds and banks would love to invest a lot more in municipal water and sanitation, because it's something that will always be required, and there's a steady stream of revenue. So it's a very good investment for pension funds. But many municipalities are not bringing bankable projects to the market,
0: yes,
8: to allow the private sector to invest. So that's one of the focus areas, to assist and support municipalities and incentivize them to bring such projects to the market.
0: Thank you so much once again, Dr. Sean Phillips, Director General for the Department of Water and Sanitation, spelling out a very optimistic and certainly practical sounding approach to dealing with our water crisis. Of course, it's in the details that we are going to find points where we stumble. And the other thing that I have to say always concerns me is there are, in this space, as they are in virtually every area of South African public life, I'm afraid, bad actors, people who actually see benefit from things not working. And I'll give you a very small example. I mean, I've reported a major water leak in my area. I did it on social media. It got fixed. Then 100 meters up the road, there was another leak, and that took a while to fix, and that got fixed, and now it's broken again. And I can only draw one of two conclusions. The one is that the people who fixed it didn't know what they were doing, i.e. in terms of the competence required. Or secondly, they knew exactly what they were doing and they saw commercial opportunity in not fixing this properly, either because a private contractor was sent who saw an opportunity to do the job again, or these are people who are employed by the city of Johannesburg who will doubtless come back on a Sunday and earn the overtime. And as long as every maintenance project has the potential to be a crime scene, then I think we've got a deep problem. But that water plan sounds interesting. It sounds doable. We just have to clean up the situations where people who thrive on malfunction are not allowed to do so. 702 Drive.
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0: Stephen Curtis, very good afternoon to you.
9: Afternoon, John. Will gold lose, Brent crude $4 weaker in the hour since I last spoke to you, partly because of that sort of pause in fighting between the US and Iran, helping the JSE All Share to go up 0.65%, 110,110 points today. Financials up 0.75%, industrials up 1.89%, and resources down 1.68%. Really strong day for Mondi. They're up 5% on the day. But the paper and packaging producer MPAC reporting its headline earnings for the 6 months to the end of June will be down by 50%. It says their paper converting and plastics businesses delivered both volume and profitability growth that was more than offset by lower paper mill margins because of lower prices for container board and carton board. They are optimistic their second half will be stronger. Traditionally, the second half is slightly stronger. Vodacom is also up 2.5% on the day. John, they confirmed their group revenue for the quarter to the end of June up by 11% at normalized rates. Egypt coming in at 36%. Their prepaid revenue here seems to be increasing their performance there. Their revenue in South Africa up by 1.6%. And Marafa Resources saying their ferrochrome production with Glencore down by 75%. Two of its smelters had suspended production. The Lion smelter had suspended for part of that period. But they were able to increase headline earnings by around 65%, driven by higher commodity prices and higher volumes of chrome ore being sold. Sun International's up 3.5%, Prosus and Naspers up 3%, Mr. Price up nearly 3%, and Bidvest up 2.29%. Energy shares down there, Thungela down 5%, Glencore down 3.87%, Sasol down 3% as well, and Exxaro down 2%, Telkom down 2% on the day as well. In the US, a little bit more optimism because of lower oil prices, also in interest rate decision this week, don't forget. The Dow Jones is up 0.53%, the Nasdaq is down 0.07%, the S&P 500 is up 0.09%. The gold price, $4,074.30, platinum, $1,626.10, Brent crude, $86.38, and the rand to the dollar, 16.74 to the euro, 19.04 to the British pound, 22.28. On the Money Show tonight, John, the latest on the Public Investment Corporation, who takes over on the board there and as chair. We'll speak to Songezo Zibi about that. I think he'll have plenty to say if I know him. We will talk also tonight about the grey list, the Financial Action Task Force grey list, concerns that, in fact, they're making the goalposts smaller. I mean, the only other person I know who messes with the rules like that is Donald Trump. And then we'll also be talking about the film industry and in How I Make My Money, the business of starting businesses and helping businesses from scratch. We'll speak to the Managing Director at Faith and Fear, Taryn Hunter-Sharman. Stephen Curtis, EWN Business.
0: Thanks, Stephen. Money Show between 6 and 8. That chat with Songezo Zibi, the highlight of an excellent lineup, I think. Let's find out what's happening in the news now with Maki Mulapo. Big announcement from the NPA, I believe.
10: That's right, John. Good afternoon. The National Prosecuting Authority has directed that fraud and corruption charges against senior crime intelligence officers be withdrawn. In June last year, the Investigating Directorate Against Corruption arrested the head of crime intelligence, Dumisani Khumalo, and seven other officers. It was alleged they colluded to appoint an inexperienced person to a senior role within crime intelligence. However, recent revelations at the Matlanga Commission have shown IDEC's case was baseless and the person appointed to the position was suitably qualified. Responding to representations made by the crime intelligence officer, the National Director of Public Prosecutions, Indi Mutibi, has directed for the charges to be provisionally withdrawn. Meanwhile, at the Matlanga Commission, the commission will be instituting criminal charges against a person who disclosed the identity of a witness who testified anonymously. Since the commission began its hearings last September, it's had several witnesses testify anonymously, largely due to fearing for their lives. Marius van der Merwe, who was given the alias of Witness D, was killed last year, a few weeks after giving testimony at the commission. However, commissioners did not disclose which witness or suspect this pending case relates to. Commission Chairperson Buisile Matlanga says the disclosing of anonymous witnesses is a criminal offence.
11: Consequently, the Commission is going to institute criminal proceedings against that person. This is a matter that the Commission takes very seriously. and it simply must act in these circumstances.
10: The Gauteng Department of Roads and Transport is intensifying efforts to restore vandalized traffic signals across the province, with repairs already underway at key intersections in Johannesburg and Ekurhuleni. The department says the restoration program includes stronger security measures, including reinforced equipment and surveillance systems to curb cable theft and further damage to road infrastructure. Spokesperson Lisiba Mpia is urging motorists and communities to help protect traffic infrastructure by reporting acts of vandalism. He warns that damaged traffic signals disrupt the flow of traffic, increase congestion, and pose a serious safety risk to road users.
12: Work to rebuild vandalized intersections will include added safety features and secure components such as strengthened controller boxes, underground chambers, secure bollards around poles, as well as CCTV cameras with built-in intelligence analytics. These works are seen as critical in the restoration program to improve safety and facilitate mobility in critical intersections in and around Gauteng.
10: And Chad has announced plans to withdraw from the International Criminal Court. The country says the court's effectiveness is limited and uneven, with a focus on Africa. It says out of 13 investigations opened by the court since it came into force, 9 concern African states, but no concrete progress has been made. Chad's decision follows Burkina Faso, Mali and Niger, who jointly announced that they were pulling out of the ICC in September. A look at your weather. A fine Tuesday in store for Gauteng. Tomorrow, temperatures will drop to overnight lows between 4 and 6 degrees and peak at highs between 19 and 22 degrees.
2: Some good news in Benoni. That accident scene N12 East near Atlas Road has been cleared and traffic should be back to normal shortly. However, in the Germiston area, roadworks are still causing more than a 30-minute delay on the N17 eastbound between Osborne and Rondebult, and in Cleveland, heading towards Germiston. Accident scene M2 eastbound. This is before Cleveland Road, causing heavy delays from George Gough.
10: The top story in Eyewitness News. The National Prosecuting Authority has directed that fraud and corruption charges against senior crime intelligence officers be withdrawn.
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13: The resignation of IDAC head Advocate Andrea Johnson, the president accepting that resignation. Dr. Ngareni, this almost doesn't come as a surprise, really.
14: Well, it's not a surprise. It is good she has done it and the president has accepted. She was going to be suspended anyway. It was just a matter of time, given the revelations at the Matanga Commission. Even though she has resigned, she will continue to testify.
13: What happens to her now? I mean, does she get a golden handshake and off to the sunset she goes?
14: There are no golden handshakes in government. There is no such a thing. She'll just get a normal pension like all other public servants. But as far as the sanctions are concerned, with all the complaints against her now, those complaints will be sustained because it doesn't mean that the case goes away merely because she's no longer in that position.
13: Right.
14: So there will be consequences.
1: Bongani Bingwa, 6 to 9
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0: This past Sunday, tens of thousands showed up to walk with the people, for the people, for our Jozi in the 702 Jozi My Jozi Walk the Talk. 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
20: Afternoon, John. For me, it's a quote from The Great Debaters. We do what we have to do so that we can do what we want to do. When I don't feel like doing anything, I remind myself of that.
21: Hi, Prajun. Good afternoon once again. Good afternoon, listeners. So on movies and quotes that have meanings in our lives, or in my life at least, it's a quote from Joseph Morgan from The Originals, when he says, world is a rather awful place. You rather meet it and on its terms. I think that it's very emotional and it's very supportive whenever things that are not particularly fair happens in life. It just gives us strength to go on.
0: Yeah, thank you for those. And here's one more from Ritlile, who says, first we try, then we trust, from Sean Connery and the movie Entrapment. Now, I got another one from Adil, who asks a question. Let me see. Where did that go now? Okay, Adil, I'll find your voice, your text in just a moment. But it's a very, very, very nice quote from a movie from Adil. And you can see I'm dragging this out while I try to find where I put it. Okay, I'll find it. We'll do it later. 702 Drive, it's 20 to 6.
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0: Tolakele Banyana Banyana. Game one of a bid to win a trophy. They lost one in 2022. News from the camp, please.
22: Well, John, they're looking to make a positive start to their WAFCON campaign when they go up against Tanzania in their Group B opener from 7 p.m. If selected, Linda Matlaolo will make her 100th national team appearance, while Captain Refilwe Jane has discussed areas they've been working on.
23: Preparing for any team, you have to work holistically from defense to attack. It's things that we have been working on. Our fitness levels also. We've got quite a good team. We're working really hard on set pieces also, because over the years we've been struggling on set pieces. But lately, at least, there's been some good light. Yeah, we're doing better. Try to score goals that we create. So it's going to be very key for the team to do that.
22: Fernando de Cruz believes that offensive reinforcements are required if Kaizer Chiefs are going to have a sustained run in any competition this season. His comments come on the back of their 1-0 Toyota Cup success over Scotland FC while they begin their Betway Premiership campaign away to Kruger United on Saturday.
24: He says that we have a good defensive structure, but offensively, for the moment, it's a part we take most of the time to work and to improve. We are working for that, but it's our process, it's our way to improve offensively.
22: Dave Rennie has named his 44-man All Black squad for what he calls the toughest tour in rugby. That's against the Springboks in August and September. All 34 players who completed an unbeaten Nations Championship campaign are named in the squad, while Reko Ayoni and Fabian Holland are recalled. Cody Taylor has been named tour captain, with regular skipper Adi Sevilla rested until the first test against the Box.
25: Yeah, Cody Taylor will be the tour captain. He certainly won't play in the first couple of games, Cody, but the plan was always Cody would have only played one of those three games prior to the first test, and so we've got a variety of leaders who we think can do the job on the day. I think a tour captain will deal with a hell of a lot of media and scrutiny while we're over there. It's not just the 80 minutes on game day, so a good chance to grow others.
22: And Team South Africa started Monday with 9 medals at the 2026 Commonwealth Games, with all of them coming from the swimming centre. There are 5 swimmers in finals action tonight, with Michael Howley looking to medal in the 50-metre breaststroke, while Laura van Niekerk was fastest in the morning heats. That's in the women's equivalent. On the track, Franco LaRue is into the 110-metre hurdles final, while Bradley Ngona and Cheswell Johnson are through to the men's 100-metre semifinals. In the lawn bowls, Wayne Rittmuller is up to second in the men's singles with one match remaining, but he's unable to catch table topper Gary Kelly and is out of medals contention. Tolakele Mganga, Eyewitness News Sport.
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0: Okay, let's go out onto the roads and find out what's happening in the traffic. Karabo, problems in Germiston. Is this a continuation of the Benoni issue?
2: No.
0: Something different. Okay.
2: Yes, totally different. John, this time is leaving Germiston, heading towards Brakpan on the N17 eastbound roadworks, causing about a 30-minute delay. between Osborne Road and Rondebult, while in Cleveland, heading towards Germiston, there's an accident scene. M2 eastbound, this is before Cleveland Road, causing heavy delays from George Gough. If you are leaving the Joburg CBD, heading towards Soweto, traffic remains heavily backed up. This is on the M1 southbound. From Corlett Avenue all the way to the Crown Interchange due to an earlier accident. As a result, this is driving from Germiston into the Joburg CBD. Traffic also heavily backed up on the M2 westbound from Heidelberg Road. Kempton Park heading towards Tembisa. Expect some delays on Zierfontein Road between Orange Rivier and Allendale. Northcliffe traffic remains sluggish on Bayers Nodier between Judges and the N1. Zakaria Park south of Joburg. Bumper-to-bumper traffic on the Golden Highway. Between the R554 Navona Drive and Freedom Drive, and in Montana, Pretoria, leaving the CBD, traffic remains a bit sluggish on Eskiam Pachele between Vormhagen and the R80. For the latest traffic updates, you can also follow us on X at EWN Traffic.
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0: 702 Drive, 16 minutes to 6. Here's Adil's movie line. He says, not sure which movie. I trust, the line is, I trust everybody, but not the devil inside of them. And I Googled it. There's slightly different versions of it, but what everyone agrees on is it comes from the Italian Job, and it's delivered by the character Stella Bridger, who is played by Charlize Theron. 15 minutes to 6.
4: Good afternoon, Dr. John and the 702 listeners at large. Quincy here. References to songs that have walk in them. One of my favorite would be the Kanye West one, Jesus Walks. It's a nice song. I really dig that. Maybe it's revealing my age, but I love that song. Thank you, Dr. John. Yeah, well,

0: Jesus Walks by Kanye West, and that was offered in response to the theme that we put out for you for our music feature today, songs that have walking in them. Just a little reflection and celebration of a really special day in the central part of Johannesburg yesterday. Some good suggestions already, but I don't think I have yours. So please send it to 072-702-1702. 14 minutes to 6.
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3: How would it manifest as an adult that you would even know you need to repair in certain parts of yourself? Because some people's coping mechanisms of, well, the solution is don't expect anything from anybody. It can be hyperdependence, but to them it looks like something positive because I don't need nobody.
4: I think in this case, what looks accessible is a reality that you understand. First, it starts from awareness. You wouldn't just generally know that I have to repair in myself if you don't have a sense of awareness.
3: Yo, sorry, you need to repeat that again because I think that's such a powerful thing.
4: You wouldn't be able to know what you don't have until you recognize it that it's not there.
3: Anele Siswana, a clinical psychologist and traditional healer.
1: 7:02 afternoons
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0: 702 Drive. Right, we're asking for songs that have walk or walking in the title. We're getting some great voice notes. Let's listen to one.
8: Good afternoon, John. My song with the lyric walking will be a song by Che titled Walking in Memphis. Thank you, John. Great show as always. This is Radipobe from Midrand.

Mark Cohn there with the original. I know you asked for Cher, but we thought we'd just go back and play where it started. Mark Cohn, that real classic, that song. Okay, let's go back to some of your text messages and see if we can pick up a couple of other songs now. A lot of you are asking for Walk the Line by Johnny Cash, and Chad offers a little story about what the song is about. And here goes Chad, and who asked, by the way, to be referred to the Republic of Chad after we had them in the news. Nope, just Chad, I'm afraid, says, the story behind Walk the Line by Johnny Cash is a promise to his wife that love would help him to behave and love will make him keep his promises. Johnny Cash.

0: fool for you.
1: Johnny Cash, Walk the Line. Somebody else sent us one, another classic from a little bit later in music history. What about Walk on the Wild Side? Lou Reed, we'll see if we can dig that out. But in the meanwhile, let's see what we've got here.
2: Hi, John. Walking on a Chinese Wall by Philip Bailey. Rapo in Johannesburg.

0: That one really popular. A lot of people asking for Walking on the Chinese Wall. Philip Bailey. Lovely vocals there. That one came out in 1984. Munir would like us to bring in the English Premier League season a little bit early and says, can you play You'll Never Walk Alone? We played it a while back on Randall's One Song. Mandy asked for You'll Never Walk Alone. Guys, you're going to be walking alone on that one, I'm afraid. Marie goes to the Proclaimers. I would walk 500 miles. So much of the... So many of your suggestions, and we're not going to get a chance to play them. Graham wants Walking on Sunshine by Katrina and the Waves. Have we got some more voice notes? Let's see if we can go to those. No, we don't seem to have those lined up. Yeah, it's amazing. I must admit, when we made the suggestion, I did not know there were so many songs that had the word walk or walking in them. Togazani suggests Walking in New York, and Ben Harper is coming up with Walk Away. Lots of people. This one, Rena says, Walking Back to Happiness. It's an oldie. I don't know who it is. This is probably the most popular suggestions that we've had so far. Nancy Sinatra's These Boots Are Made for Walking. 5 minutes to six. Let's just wrap you up on what's been happening in the news today. One of the big developments is the National Prosecuting Authority has just announced that charges against Dumisani Khumalo and others have been withdrawn. I think it's provisionally withdrawn, but it really is a very, very significant development and once again illustrating that there is really significant power in what is going on at the Madlanga Commission of Inquiry. That, of course, flowing out of Andrea Johnson's appearance, which has been continuing today. Let's get back to the music.
1: Hi, John and the 718 team. The first song that I can think of that references walking is Walking by Mary Mary from 2011. Thank you. Cheers. Can we get close to you?

0: Yeah, that was from Mary Mary. The song simply called Walking. Walking the talk. We're talking about walking. Let's have one more song.
1: John, this is a quote from a movie from the 80s, The Mission, with Robert De Niro and Jeremy Irons, where Jeremy Irons says, "If might is right, then love has no place in this world." Nick Centurion.

Yeah, thanks so much for joining us here on 702 Jade with Don't Walk Away. This has been 702 Drive with me, John Perlman, and the team. Have a great Monday. Good night.

0: The Money Show with Stephen Crutis is brought to you by Absa Corporate and Investment Banking, turning intent into execution. That's how Absa are invested in Africa's energy future. Good evening. On your Money Show tonight, Scopa Chair Sungezo Zibi on who should take over at the Public Investment Corporation, and does the entire fund need a massive overhaul of its structure? As the Financial Action Task Force tightens the goalpost, are we at risk of being put back on that grey list? A suggestion tonight, the National Treasury is trying to crack a nut with a sledgehammer by cutting payments to councils. Why is the DTIC just not playing the game with the film incentive program? And how the number of liquor stores is growing twice as quickly as food retail stores? All of that to come, but first, the very latest Eyewitness News.
1: Good evening, I'm Buleng Maake. The former head of Investigating Directorate Against Corruption, Andrea Johnson, has failed to explain whether IDEC has the mandate to probe security clearances at SAPS Crime Intelligence. Johnson has faced another grilling at the Madlanga Commission this afternoon. She's been questioned over allegations that she misused her power to pursue baseless criminal cases against senior crime intelligence officers. Tabiso Koba has more.
2: In November 2024, National Coloured Congress Member of Parliament Fadil Adams laid a complaint to IDEC relating to alleged manipulation of security vetting processes and the subsequent unlawful issuing of security clearances at SAPS Crime Intelligence. A few months later, as the head of IDEC, Andrea Johnson authorised a summons order which requested the security clearances and vetting files of seven senior crime intelligence officers. Johnson says at the time, there was reasonable suspicion to believe fraud was taking place in how the security clearances were being issued.
3: Why would the fast tracking of a security clearance or vetting constitute a serious crime of corruption that falls within 71A?
4: I hear you, Commissioner Baloyi. I can't take it further than the point that you've made.
2: Johnson returns tomorrow. Tabiso Koba, Eyewitness News.
1: Meanwhile, the National Director of Public Prosecutions has ordered that charges against eight accused in the high-profile Brooklyn Police Station

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1: Legal representations before any review of the decision to prosecute is considered. Annelita Fandese, Eyewitness News.
2: The Gauteng Department of Roads and Transport is intensifying efforts to restore vandalized traffic signals across the province, with repair ready underway at key intersections in Johannesburg and Ekurhuleni. The department says the restoration program includes stronger security measures, including reinforced equipment and surveillance systems to curb cable theft and further damage to road infrastructure. Spokesperson Lisiba Mpia is urging motorists and communities to help protect traffic infrastructure by protecting acts of vandalism. He warns that damaged traffic signals that disrupt the traffic flow, increased congestion, and pose serious safety risk to users.
3: Work to rebuild vandalized intersections will include added safety features and secure components such as strengthened controller boxes, underground chambers, secure bollards around poles, as well as CCTV cameras with built-in intelligence analytics. These works are seen as critical in the restoration program to improve safety and facilitate mobility in critical intersections in and around Gauteng.
2: In the Western Cape, policing has beefed up in some Cape Town communities where gun violence has claimed at least 15 lives since Friday. In the early hours of this morning, four men and one woman aged between 19 and 23 were killed in Kukuletu. The police's Andre Trout.
4: The Acting Provincial Commissioner of the Western Cape Police, Major General Luanda Damwe, has strongly condemned the senseless act of violence and has directed that every available resource be utilized to bring those responsible to justice. Additional operational members have also been deployed in the area to prevent any further violence.
2: Trout says they are also investigating a shooting in Stellenbosch Kayamandi settlement where four people were shot dead and four others, including two police officers, were wounded yesterday. The officers were already in the area attending to a crime scene where a man was shot and killed.
4: Detectives from the Provincial Serious and Violent Crime Unit are leading the investigation while crime scene experts work through the night gathering evidence. A 9mm firearm was recovered at one of the scenes and will undergo forensic examination.
2: At the same time, a 74-year-old woman was wounded in a shooting in Manenberg last night, but two men were killed, as the police, Wesley Twigg, explains.
5: According to reports, the victims were approached by unknown suspects who opened fire on them before fleeing the scene. The motive for the attack forms part of the police investigation.
2: Police are also investigating a triple murder in Khayelitsha's site on Friday afternoon. Well, gold is trading at $4,073.01 an ounce. The rand is at 16.75 to the dollar, 22.29 to the pound, 19.05 to the euro. Brent crude oil is at $96.78 a barrel.
6: In your sport, Banyana Banyana looking to get their WAFCON campaign off to a winning start against Tanzania. Fernando de Cruz calls for attacking reinforcement as the 2026-27 PSL season looms. And the All Blacks name their 44-player squad for rugby's greatest rivalry series.
2: A look at your weather. A fine Tuesday is in store for Gauteng tomorrow. Johannesburg drops to an overnight low of 6 degrees, peaking at 19. Pretoria 5 and 22, Vereeniging 4 and 20 degrees. And Cape Town's partly cloudy tomorrow, with clear skies from the afternoon, along with fresh to strong southeasterly winds at a low of 13, peaking at 19 degrees. The top story in Eyewitness News this hour: the former head of the investigating directorate against corruption, Andrea Johnson, has failed to explain whether IDEC has the mandate to probe security clearances at SAPS Crime Intelligence.
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8: Germiston heading towards Brakpan. There's roadworks causing about a 30-minute delay. N17 eastbound between Osborne and Rondebult, while in Cleveland, there's that accident scene. Traveling into Germiston, M2 eastbound. This

0: kilometres before Cleveland Road, causing heavy delays from George Gough in the Joburg CBD. Traffic remains heavily backed up on the M1 southbound between Corlett and the Crown Interchange due to an earlier accident. As a result, traffic is also heavily backed up on the M2 westbound from Heidelberg Road. Steuben's Valley, bumper-to-bumper traffic. That's on Hendrik Potgieter, heading towards Christian de Wet. While in the Mother City, slow-moving traffic on Nelson Mandela Boulevard outbound approaching Rondo Bloom. And also there's bumper-to-bumper traffic, N1 outbound between Century City and Breckenfell. If you come across any other traffic issues, kindly WhatsApp us on 072-702-1702.
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3: The Money Show with Stephen Grotes is brought to you by Absa Corporate and Investment Banking, turning intent into execution. That's how Absa are invested in Africa's energy future. 9 minutes after six, good evening. Welcome to the program. I'm Stephen Grotes. One of those days where you sort of look around, get a moment to get your head above the parapet a little bit, take a breath, and wonder how on earth are they going to fix the public investment corporation. It's been such a big talking point over the last few days. So much money is involved. So many things seem to go wrong again and again and again. And I was given the understanding, certainly late last week, that there'll be a sort of meeting today of what's left of the board. I think perhaps only on Wednesday we might get the first hints of who will be on the board. Cabinet will meet then, but I think the formal announcements will be probably on Thursday. I have to say, one of the interesting things about the National Coalition, to say what you like about all of the parties, as far as I know, none of them have leaked anything about a cabinet meeting. It just hasn't happened, and you'd think, considering how they compete against each other, that maybe they would. So, yeah, I find that very interesting, actually, that that hasn't happened. But I do wonder, lots of speculation over the weekend as to who the new chair will be. The Sunday Times reporting, and I mean, impossible to know if this is true. I'm sure it'll come out at some point, and maybe he will confirm one way or another that David Masondo, the former chair who resigned last week, was actually told by the president that he had to resign, and almost threatened. The sort of indication from one of the sources in their story was he was told that if he didn't resign, he'd be fired as deputy finance minister. And given the state of relations between Masondo's party, the South African Communist Party, and the ANC, I think maybe the president would be able to do that quite easily, actually. So there's so many different things within it. We'll speak to Songezo Zibi in just a moment, the chair of Parliament's Standing Committee on Public Accounts. I do think it's an important conversation. It looks like the Financial Action Task Force is kind of moving the goalposts more closer together. And that might have some implications for how long we can stay off the grey list. Moving it also to outcomes rather than sort of what laws you have. Now, outcomes is complicated because in each case, they're completely different. You're dealing with judicial systems, and you can't say, for example, that, you know, in South Africa, because none of the state capture people have really gone to jail, some of them are even in Parliament, I think, that therefore you must be off the Financial Action Task Force. Can you imagine a judge having to reach a decision on acquittal or conviction based on, you know, a Financial Action Task Force? It can't work like that. So I don't know how we do that. We'll speak to Stephen Powell, that'll be of a forensic practice at ENS, about that in a few moments. An interesting series of thoughts today about the issues with councils and the decision by the National Treasury to essentially stop some of the payments to them. Tando Ngozo is the independent economist. You'll hear his view about them in about half an hour. And I'm at a loss to explain what's going on with the DTIC over the delays to the film incentive program. As far as I know, virtually none of those payments have been made. We'll speak to Jack Devnoryan about it. I know the DA is trying to put pressure on them. Good to hear from you this evening. 011-883-0702-021-446-0567.
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3: Trade Intelligence putting out a report showing at the incredible growth in the number of liquor stores around the country. They seem to be growing more quickly than food retail stores at the moment. In fact, twice as fast. And if you look at the competition between sort of Pick and Pay, ShopRite, Checkers, I think Boxer as well, and then also, of course, Spar, who perhaps sort of led the way in this a little bit, you can see why in their bottle stores the same thing would happen. Are there any bottle stores that you see and you just think to yourself, actually, that's too much, too many, too cheap? I mean, do you go to any sort of, maybe they're near a school, there are often quite tight regulations around that. But I sometimes wonder, have we just got too much booze around us? I remember when I went to the UK as a much younger person, just after I finished studying, being amazed how one quarter of the supermarket, fully one quarter, was given over to alcoholic beverages. And they weren't selling spirits, by the way. That was just beer and cider and maybe some wine. But one quarter, I couldn't get over it. It just seemed too much to me. Do you ever get that sense with bottle stores now when you go to a shopping mall? Good to hear your view. And perhaps the shopping mall, you know, that you visit, what do you think of it? 072 702 1702.
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2: 6 to 8 p.m.
3: Well, still no indication from the finance minister, Enoch Godongwana, as to who he's going to appoint to the new board of the Public Investment Corporation. The resignations last week of several board members. Thursday night, the chair, David Masondo, resigning. Godongwana was due to meet with the remaining board members today. I don't know if that happened or not. It might have been sort of rendered moot simply because the board can't make a quorum now. News 24 reporting Cabinet will make a final decision on the new board when it meets on Wednesday. Songezo Zibi is the chair of Parliament's Standing Committee on Public Accounts, also the leader of Rise Mzansi. Songezo, good evening. I mean, you've been watching this all play out over the last few weeks. What kind of person do you think we need to be on the board of the Public Investment Corporation?
4: Good evening, Stephen, and thanks very much for having me on. So I wish we had a different framework from which to oversee the PIC in terms of its governance, because it actually doesn't need a politician as chairperson, and it also does not need some of the designated board members who are stakeholders of the GEPF who sit on the PIC board, because that fundamentally is what is a systemic risk to South Africa in terms of its financial system and many other countries on the continent. In essence, Stephen, in short, that there is no cabinet minister right now with a kind of asset management experience to oversee a 3.8 trillion rand assets under management entity, none whatsoever. Secondly, none of those trade union leaders on the board of the PIC know anything about asset management. Their role should begin and end either within their unions or on the board of trustees of the Government Employees Pension Fund. That they are on the PIC board is in itself a problem. And finally, the reason you can't have a deputy minister on there is that they have conflicting interests inherently, because they've got fiscal issues to solve. The temptation is to always instruct the PIC to do something, such as when the government needed a bit of money, the PIC was instructed to buy the government's share in Vodacom in order to realize 23 billion rand for the fiscus. That's not why the PIC is there. It's there to maximize returns for government employees. And so who is the chairperson almost does not matter, in the sense that if it's a deputy minister, they are almost certainly uniquely unqualified for the role.
3: You could argue that the PIC is the biggest fund like this in Africa. The sheer size of it means then that there's actually no one in South Africa that's qualified. I mean, you couldn't really make that argument stand up. But if you were to then go to the best qualified fund managers, and then there have been times when the PIC's had people who've worked in the private sector. It hasn't always worked out then either.
4: No, but this is about skills, Stephen. I mean, we've got, you know, our banks, for instance, have got balance sheets of over a trillion. For instance, all of them, nearly all of them, of the big five, for instance. Experience matters, Stephen. You can't take me and make me coach of Orlando Paris just because I've got an interest in football. A youth development coach should do better than me. The idea that you can take a politician with no asset management experience whatsoever and make them chair of the biggest asset manager, of any asset management, even a boutique asset management firm in any event, is crazy. As anything that you do for a systemically important institution. So I've got to push back on that, Stephen, but we are where we are. and we will have a uniquely unqualified person if he's a deputy minister as chair of the PIC, and we're going to recycle the same problems over and over again.
3: Are there other structural changes we should make? I mean, to change the composition of the board would require a change to the law, and I imagine the unions would want some kind of representation. I sort of get that. So at some point, there probably needs to be at least one member of the board there. But then, do we need to make other changes as well? And one of the problems seems to have been the idea, and this, to my mind, made sense, that instead of one chief investment officer, you would have one for the listed space, one for the unlisted space. And I forget what the third was to do. But that kind of change almost made sense to me. You certainly need a very good person in charge of the unlisted space.
4: Even that idea is half-baked. So here's a problem with the PIC. It's got a listed portfolio. A trillion of that is in government bonds. The rest is in equities. That's kind of easy in inverted commas to deal with. Then there is a private equity business, which is a so-called unlisted portfolio. That's in reality private equity. Then there is a banking business, a lending business, which pretends to also be the private equity business. The PIC does not have a credit committee, Stephen, even though it engages in lending. This is madness. We can't do things like that because the people in the private equity business have an inherent interest in realizing the deals, and therefore the lending decision is made on a completely different basis than what a credit committee would realize. And what do you end up with? You end up with an Acapulco. You end up with investments that are yielding nothing to the tune of 18 billion rand in 1 year. This on its own is a problem. So there's a lot of changes that have got to be made. It's not just to how the PIC itself is structured. It's a composition of the board. And once again, I'm going to push back, Stephen. The GEPF is a client of the PIC. There is no way in the world on planet Earth where a client has got people on the board of the company that it has hired to do its investment for. It only happens in South Africa. The legislation must say what skills are required of any person who must serve on the board of the PIC. It doesn't. And that's part of the problem.
3: So we
4: can't beat around the bush and retain these problems which lead to the crisis that we're facing now.
3: Songezo Zibi, thank you very much indeed. The Chair of Parliament's Standing Committee on Public Accounts, also the leader of Rise Mzansi. Some sobering thoughts there. 21 minutes after 6.
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2: 702.
3: Well, despite the fact we were able to get off the grey list of the Financial Action Task Force last year, some suggestions we might in fact be vulnerable to being put back on this year because the goalposts to stay off the grey list are getting tighter and tighter, or closer and closer together if you prefer. There's also a new focus on outcomes rather than just on laws. Stephen Powell is the head of the forensics practice at ENS. Stephen, good evening. How is the Financial Action Task Force, I suppose, changing the rules of the game? What are they doing?
5: They're not changing the rules. The game has changed. You know, the current FATF process is more demanding because we now have to demonstrate effectiveness. It's not whether we've passed the laws and whether the institutional reforms are actually producing results. We have to show that we've got the right AML, CFT laws on the books, but we've got to see sustained investigations, prosecutions, convictions, as well as asset recovery in serious financial crime matters, Stephen.
3: How do you prove that? I mean, it's quite easy to say, there are the laws, we've done it, tick. Quite harder to say, these are the outcomes that you wanted and we've done that.
5: It is a lot harder, and we've got to demonstrate this through getting convictions in criminal courts. We need to put perpetrators behind bars. But I think there are just indications of some positive actions that are taking place. You know, with the Madlanga Commission, we've heard revelations of large-scale corruption and even sabotage of the criminal justice system. But what we saw just in the last couple of days with the asset forfeiture unit forfeiture order that was granted by the court against the Mamela syndicate implicated in that Tembisa hospital looting scandal. Those are the types of success stories that we've got to demonstrate to the FATF. And this is phenomenal because we've seen 6 luxury properties, 3 Lamborghinis, a Bentley Continental, and a luxury boat all forfeited to the state. And as long as we can continue to do this, we'll be able to demonstrate a good case to the FATF not to put us back on the grey list.
3: So, I mean, it gets complicated. You could easily say so many of the people implicated by the Zondo Commission are not actually in prison, haven't been held accountable, even though some of them have been prosecuted and the cases are taking forever. Some are in Parliament, of course. The same might happen with people at the Madlanga Commission too. But real outcomes would actually mean proper accountability. And yet, I can see the argument against it now. And in fact, I think the argument against it would have some merit, which would be to say, you cannot say people have to be convicted to please the Financial Action Task Force.
5: No, absolutely not. People need to be convicted because we've got to demonstrate to the public at large, apart from the FATF, that the criminal justice system is working, that crime does not pay, that if you're going to commit fraud or get involved in dodgy tenders, we will take away the proceeds of crime and you will go to jail. You know, so we need the convictions to restore confidence in our criminal justice system. But at the same time, you know, we really don't want to get back onto the grey list. And we need to demonstrate that all of these new laws that we introduced post 22, 23, we've introduced beneficial ownership. We've changed the Companies Act, the Non-Profit Organizations Act, the Trust Deeds Act. We've introduced a whole lot of anti-corruption reforms. And it's great. FATF is now saying, well done, South Africa. You now have the laws. Do these laws bite? And that's what we've got to be able to demonstrate. But I think it goes far beyond FATF, Stephen. I think we've got to restore confidence in the criminal justice system. And I am cautiously optimistic that, you know, we've seen some changes in terms of the leadership of that unit. And I am also optimistic that Andy Matibi has done good work at the SIU. And I think he's going to rejig and rejuvenate the NPA in South Africa. I certainly hope so.
3: Yeah, me too. I mean, there's so much work clearly that still needs to be done there. The way in which the Financial Action Task Forces are basically trying to basically making it harder for criminals to access the global financial system. Now, if you get too tight and too many countries are put on the grey list, the thing loses its power. And in fact, if some big countries get put on the grey list, think of, I mean, it seems amazing to think of it now, but I suppose it could be possible, the US, it loses its power then too. I mean, the Financial Action Task Force needs to be quite careful here. They obviously need to do what they're supposed to do, but you can't put, you know, half the countries on the wrong side of it.
5: You're quite right. And I think the FATF have to be measured in their response. But there are minimum criteria that every country needs to adhere to. And we've passed a whole spate of new laws, as I mentioned earlier. And, you know, what we've done is we've made sure that the deficiencies that were identified in our 21 review have now been addressed. And now we've just got to demonstrate that these changes, that the legal reforms that have been introduced are actually effective and are producing results. And I must tell you, a lot of businesses have been complaining about the extent of detail they have to do to register companies and providing details of beneficial ownership. It's a lot of extra admin, but it was necessary admin. And I hope it's going to yield results, Stephen.
3: Stephen Powell, thanks so much. Head of the forensic practice at ENS.
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3: Sia Rambata is an investment analyst at the Old Mutual Investment Group. Sia, good evening. Oil, I mean, $100 on Friday, around $84 last time I checked. That's a big drop, and all because of this, we hope it's not temporary this time, lack of shots being fired around Iran and the US.
6: Good evening, Stephen. Most certainly. I think oil has been one of the biggest drivers of market sentiment over the last few weeks. And I think today's moves tell quite an interesting story, actually. So as you alluded to earlier, Brent crude has fallen quite sharply and it's trading around the $85-$90 mark, depending on which benchmark you're tracking. And this is after $100 oil price last week. And we saw there was geopolitical tensions that had escalated last week. And I think the decline now really follows signs of the de-escalation that we've seen over the last 2 days between the U.S. and Iran. And because of reduced fears, we've seen oil pull back quite a bit. I think what we're seeing is the removal of that geopolitical risk premium. So the last week's rally wasn't necessarily driven by oil demand, but rather reflected investors pricing in the possibility of an oil shock. And of course, all of those fears have eased and the premium has unwound.
3: Vodacom today, a quarterly update, their revenue up incredibly strongly, not up very strongly here, although they do seem to be doing slightly better in the prepaid market.
6: I think this update was quite interesting. Headline numbers were broadly in line with investors' expectations, despite the fact that you do said that, you know, there was quite a strong update. But I think the biggest story for investors, and which is something I'm actually really excited about, is the strategy itself rather than the actual results. So Vodacom has completed its acquisition of a controlling stake in Safaricom, and this is a significant milestone because it actually means that this business is expanding across Africa. So the transaction does materially increase Vodacom's exposure to faster-growing markets and, importantly, mobile financial services through platforms like M-Pesa. And I think the key takeaway is this business is evolving, and rather than being viewed as a mature SA telco business, the investment case for Vodacom is becoming more about Africa, which is exciting.
3: Indeed. And Impact today, I mean, a week update from them. They do say that their second half traditionally is better, but certainly the price of packaging not going the way they wanted.
6: Yeah, no, certainly. You know, the paper converting and plastics business did show volume growth, though, and improvements in profitability. But as you mentioned, that the margins were a lot weaker in paper manufacturing because of the lower selling prices. But, you know, management have actually pointed to a better second half, as you alluded to earlier, because of the seasonality. And another thing that's coming through in the second half is that they've completed the Mkhondo mill upgrade. So that should support earnings going forward. And I think, you know, if you look at the outlook, it actually looks a lot more positive, right? So you've got lower debt, you've got improving profitability in the second half. So it actually doesn't seem as bad if you look through the first half noise.
3: Thanks very much indeed, Sia. Really appreciate it. Sia Rambata is the investment analyst at the Old Mutual Investment Group. Bringing the time to 6:30. Time for latest eyewitness news now, and the latest from the Reserve Bank.
7: That's right, Stephen. Thanks. Good evening. The South African Reserve Bank is increasing the use of local currencies for cross-border trade and will require continued collaboration between central banks, commercial banks, and the private sector. The central bank's divisional head of domestic and regional settlement service, Nomela Seskenjada, has welcomed the inclusion of the Angolan Kwanza in the SADC real-time gross settlement system, describing it as an important milestone for the regional payments. But she cautions that building the payment infrastructure is only the first step. Skanjana says more work is needed to encourage adoption and ensure that the region fully benefits from the investment of the platform. She says only once participants actively use the system will its full value be realized through faster, more efficient and lower cost regional payments.
8: This is what we have achieved with this model. And I think we have more work to embed this strategy. As more currencies come on board, we're going to have broader strategies on how we achieve and make sure that we have stability, liquidity, and resilience in the system.
7: A senior investigator at IDEC has been accused of two of his colleagues of fabricating witness statements. Dylan Perumal from the investigating directorate against corruption is now at the center stage of serious probe at the Mazanga Commission. Two of his colleagues have submitted voice notes to the commission disavowing statements Perumal allegedly took in their presence. Tabiso Koba has more.
9: On the 6th of January last year, two IDEC investigators and a prosecutor went to Cape Town to obtain statements from National Coloured Congress Member of Parliament Fadil Adams. The statements related to Adams' complaints about fraud and corruption at Crime Intelligence. Senior IDEC investigator Dylan Perumal submitted statements taken on that day as evidence at a related court matter and in the Madlanga Commission. However, in voice notes sent to the Madlanga Commission, Perumal's colleagues say the statements he submitted are different to the ones they took.
10: But Dylan did not take or commission any statements in my presence.
11: I was questioning that signature of Fadil. It looks like someone was trying to jigger it.
9: Co-Commissioner Sandile Khumalo says these revelations point to serious misconduct. Tabiso Koba, Eyewitness News.
7: President Cyril Ramaphosa says unmanaged migration has the potential to undermine the sovereignty and social order of countries, including South Africa. Ramaphosa has also called for the country's immigration laws to be respected by those seeking asylum or looking to migrate to South Africa. He's called on other African countries to come together in addressing mass migration and the factors that cause it. Ramaphosa was addressing the opening of the first ordinary session of the 7th Pan-African Parliament in Johannesburg earlier.
12: South Africa cannot solve this challenge alone. It needs to work together with its sister countries and with the peoples of our continent to address this problem. We have seen how unmanaged migration can undermine the sovereignty, security and social order of countries, not only South Africa but many other countries.
7: And Chad has announced plans to withdraw from the International Criminal Court. The country says that the court's effectiveness is limited and uneven, with a focus on Africa. It says out of 13 investigations opened by the court since it came into force, 9 concern African states, but no concrete progress has been made. Chad's decision follows Burkina Faso, Mali and Niger, who jointly announced they were pulling out of the ICC in September. A look at your weather. A fine Tuesday is in store for Gauteng. Tomorrow, temperatures will drop to overnight lows between 4 and 6 degrees, peaking at highs between 19 and 22 degrees. And Cape Town's partly cloudy tomorrow, with clear skies from the afternoon, along with fresh to strong southeasterly winds at a low of 13, peaking at 19 degrees. The top story in Eyewitness News, the South African Reserve Bank is increasing the use of local currencies for cross-border trade and will require continued collaboration between central banks, commercial banks, and the private sector.
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0: In Cederberg, Pretoria, heading towards Soshanguve, you can expect more than an hour delay on the R80 northbound Mabopane Highway from Eskiam Pahile to the Hepen Bend. It's not yet clear what's causing this delay, so if you're on that route, if you've passed that scene, please let us know. You can WhatsApp us on 072-702-1702. Germiston Roadworks still causing more than a 20-minute delay heading towards Brakpan. That's on the N17 eastbound from Osborne to Rondebult. In Cleveland, there's that accident scene, M2 eastbound, before Cleveland Road, causing more than a 30-minute delay. All the way from George Gough in the Joburg CBD, traveling towards Poisons. Traffic heavily backed up on the M1 southbound from Kilani Bend to the Crown Interchange. Steubens Valley also bumper to bumper traffic on Hendrik Potgieter approaching Christian de Wet. While in the Mother City, we still have slow moving traffic. M3 southbound between UCT and Newlands Avenue, and also slow moving traffic N1 outbound between Century City and Brackenfell. For the latest traffic updates, you can also follow us on X at EWN Traffic.
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3: Well, I was reminded today in one of those slightly unfortunate moments how you need to be so careful with who you trust. There's a person called Yunus Sabir, who has been a sort of personal finance voice. And in fact, I've spoken to her on The Money Show once, I think. But I've known her off and on, never met her, but, you know, WhatsApp conversations, professional conversations. And I discovered yesterday, News 24 carried the story, that she is actually involved in a case involving, I think it's 86 million rands worth of fraud when she worked at FNB. It's 131 counts of corruption. Now, she is accused. She hasn't been convicted of anything, so I can't say she's definitely done something wrong. But it was just a reminder to me, because she works in the personal finance space, how careful you need to be when you give people money. I mean, every week, the people at MoneyWeb, and more power to them, are talking about another scam. How many times have you had a phone conversation with someone where you just know this person is scamming me, or, you know, someone in your life, maybe a parent or an older person, or maybe a younger person? Oh, well, they said they were from this bank, therefore I gave them my PIN number. I mean, disaster. And even people who are very wise in the ways of the world, which is a long way of saying cynical, are sometimes taken in. My worst is the scam where someone actually, you know, you're about to make a big payment and it's all been done on email. And now I'm paranoid about that because someone hacks into your email or makes their email address looks like the person's, gives you the wrong information and you put it in and then you really can't get it back. And so that just scares me. Now I'm at a point where I sort of phone the person, or I just don't make it until they phone me and I say, okay, now we can go through the process. I mean, it's just a reminder. So yeah, just, you know, please be careful with your money. Be careful who you trust with it. 20 minutes to 7.
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3: Tola Kele, good evening. One of the very few people I trust. Banyana, the WAFCON campaign?
18: Absolutely, Stephen. And they're looking to make a positive start to their campaign when they go up against Tanzania in their Group B opener from 7 p.m. tonight. If selected, Lindla Mutlau will be making her 100th national team appearance, while Captain Refule Jane has discussed areas they've been working on.
19: Preparing for any team, you have to work holistically from defense to attack. It's things that we have been working on. Our fitness levels also. We've got quite a good team. We're working really hard on set pieces also, because over the years we've been struggling on set pieces. But lately, at least, there's been some good light. We're doing better. Try to score goals that we create. So it's going to be very key for the team to do that.
18: Fernando de Cruz has played down expectations for Kaizer Chiefs this season as he insists they cannot challenge for the Betway Premiership League title. They wrapped up their pre-season preparations with a 1-0 win over Scotland FC in the Toyota Cup. And with the 2026-27 campaign getting underway on Saturday, de Cruz, speaking through a translator, discussed what the club can achieve.
20: He says for the moment no. You know that we research offensive options. But when we will have our entire squad, we can assess if we are able to challenge other team to win the title in PSL and also to have a good way in CAF Confederation.
18: Dave Rennie has named his 44-man All Black squad for what he calls the toughest tour in rugby against the Springboks in August and September. All 34 players who completed an unbeaten Nations Championship campaign are named, while Reko Ayoni and Fabian Holland are recalled. Cody Taylor has been named tour captain, with regular skipper Adi Sevilla rested until the first test against the Boks.
21: Yeah, Cody Taylor will be the tour captain. He certainly won't play in the first couple of games, Cody, but the plan was always Cody would have only played one of those three games prior to the first test, and so we've got a variety of leaders who we think can do the job on the day. I think a tour captain will deal with a hell of a lot of media and scrutiny while we're over there. It's not just the 80 minutes on game day, so a good chance to grow others.
18: And Team South Africa started Monday with 9 medals at the 2026 Commonwealth Games, with all of them coming from the swimming centre. There are 5 swimmers in finals action tonight, with Michael Holly looking to medal in the 50-metre breaststroke, while Laura van Niekerk was the fastest in the morning heats in the women's equivalent. On the track, Franco LaRue is in the 110-metre hurdles final, while Bradley Nkwana and Cheslin Johnson are through to the men's 100-metre semi-finals. Tola Gelimganga, Eyewitness News Sport.
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3: 16 minutes now to 7 the time. Well, we expect the Finance Minister, Enoch Godongwana, to give a big press conference, I think it's tomorrow, about the issues in councils. He has withheld payments of the equitable share to councils that don't manage their money. I expect he's going to defend that. Lots of people have been very critical of it. And a suggestion from the economist Thando Ngozo that, in fact, this approach is just not going to work. Thando Ngozo is an independent economist, a specialist in fiscal policy and founder of the IOSA Consultancy, joins us now. Thando, good evening. Thanks for your time. So I have to say, I can kind of understand why the National Treasury is withholding some of the equitable payments. But do you seem to believe there's sort of three big reasons why the councils are getting this all so wrong? They can't manage the money they have. They don't get enough in the first place, and they make bad planning decisions. How could we go about fixing it?
24: Good evening, Stephen, and good evening to the listeners as well. And thank you for the opportunity to have us on your show. Yeah, Stephen, let me start by saying that what National Treasury is doing is understandable. We do have a problem with most municipalities in the way they manage the money that is allocated to them. There is a serious financial discipline problem within municipalities, which the Treasury is trying to fix. But we think, and the way we understand the problem, is that the problem is threefold. The second part to it, as you pointed out in the intro, is that we think that the municipalities might not be getting enough funding in the first place, and that's a funding formula problem. And then also we think that the way that municipalities manage their assets, such as land, it also plays a role in the way in which they're supposed to deliver services. Then, so if you diagnose the problem in that manner, then you stand a better chance then of coming up with solutions that then speaks to the diagnosis. So we are saying absolutely what Treasury is doing is in fixing the financial discipline problem is spot on. But we're saying that there is a need to look at the funding formula, basically to recognize the fact that these municipalities are not the same. For instance, then the way that their capabilities of raising their own revenue is not the same. If you have a municipality or a metro that's in the rural area, their ability to raise own revenue will not be the same to a municipality, for instance, that is in the urban area. So if in funding these municipalities, then you have to recognize that fact. And then secondly, also, we know that municipalities rely, for instance, mainly on the revenue that they generate from electricity. And we know that the shift from fossils to renewables, we have households that those that can afford it and those that are being assisted by government to do so. For instance, elected the solar panels, roof solar panels. That speaks to the revenue, the main revenue stream of municipality that is being eaten away by such advancements. So, all of these issues are issues that the funding formula must look at. And then also we can't forget then the way the land asset is being managed, as the constitutional court reminded us in the case of Cape Town, that this also has a bearing on the way that municipalities offer their services. So that's how we think. We think that we must properly diagnose the challenge, as in is in threefold, and then the solution must also speak to that. The main point of the analysis.
3: So sorry to interrupt, but I mean, if I were Enoch Godongwana, I would say, even if I doubled your budgets, you'd still find ways to mismanage it. I mean, look at some of the creativity you get in councils. I mean, don't we need something there for a start? And I've lost count of the number of times the Auditor General has said we need accountability.
24: Yeah, like we're saying, Stephen, the issue of accountability and the issue of how these municipalities manage their funding is absolutely important. And we're not for a second suggesting that we should continue giving municipalities that are mismanaging funds more funds. That would be like pouring water in a leaking basket. But what you are saying is that you can't look at that in isolation. You must also be in a position to say you've adequately funded these municipalities, and with the adequate funding that they have, they still manage to misuse the funds that is allocated to them. So what becomes important is also to discipline in funding, yes, but also funding, ensuring that you fund these municipalities well, and you recognize that they are not the same. So the way in which you fund them cannot be the same. The issue of accountability and then misuse of resources then is well anchored if you have that, because you are able to say to point to the fact that they are adequately funded and they continue to misuse the funds, and also therefore like we are saying that the issue of how they manage their assets also becomes important. It's an issue that also must be looked at, so that you have a holistic resolution to the problem that you are facing.
3: I mean, I sometimes think, Tando, we're at a point with so many councils that actually we need to do something drastic. I just can't even tell you what the drastic thing would be.
24: We might be tempted to think that these are very, very big problems, but they are problems that have solutions in the very little things that we do. For instance, if you look at how the committees that are responsible for ensuring that there is accountabilities in the councils, what kind of people we place there, and what kind of expertise they come with in those committees, you begin to realize that the problem is actually a very fundamental and a basic one. Put the right people so that they are able to exercise to encourage accountability, and also to make sure that municipalities are using the money that is allocated to them in the manner that they're supposed to be using it. So a basic thing like that will go a long way in resolving the problem, just putting the right people that will exercise oversight on these municipalities. And of course, what matters also is in the councils themselves, the people that are there, the expertise that they bring, is it the expertise that's required to look after these huge plans? Some of these budgets are huge, Stephen. For instance, if you look at the budgets of the metros, they run into billions. So you need then the expertise that will match the kind of the kind of skill that is required to specifically look at these budgets and see if they are used in the proper way. So I think that's I'm trying to say you start from the basic, and then even before you think of the bigger things, you just fix the basics. Once you fix the basics, you may find that you have a lesser problem than you thought you had.
3: Good advice for everything, really. 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
1: The Money Show with Stephen Hurtis is brought to you by Absa Corporate and Investment Banking. Turning intent into execution. That's how Absa are invested in Africa's energy future.
2: 5 minutes to seven, the DA calling on Parliament to summon the DTIC Minister Park Star and his officials to explain why the Film Incentive Programme seems to not be approving proposals by filmmakers to shoot their projects here. The industry says the delayed rebate programme is undermining our competitiveness in the global filming industry. Jack Devnerin is the chair of the SA Guild of Actors. Jack, good evening. I mean, there was a time when you could hardly watch a movie without seeing a shot of Cape Town in it. This program was supposed to make sure that continued. What's gone so badly wrong?
3: So much is attached to the work of the DTIC and the provisions allocated under the Film Incentive Rebate, Stephen. And it's a pivotal form of institutional support and financing for the independent filmmaking sector. And yes, you would see shots of Cape Town and the Drakensberg and Durban's beaches and, you know, the Karoo. And without these things, you will simply find filmmakers diverting their investments to other parts of Africa, to other parts of the world. And it's to us as creatives, it is an institutional failure that is completely unforgivable, inexplicable, and needs to be addressed with some degree of seriousness by the DTIC, which we do not see to any degree.
2: What seems to be the problem? I mean, is there any explanation for why the DTIC is not doing what it's supposed to do? I mean, the money hasn't been spent somewhere else, has it?
3: One can only speculate, Stephen, but as things stand, the coalition that represents the entire filmmaking value chain, including producers, actors, directors, technical crew, the coalition has had 5 meetings over the last 6 months with the DTIC. So far, they've only managed to meet with the deputy minister once, and all the rest have been talk shops where nothing has been achieved. And I suppose if there was any meaningful conversation, we might understand better what the actual logjam is. All we know is that the adjudication committee that is supposed to process all these applications for the rebate has not sat in over 2.5 years. Now, that is entirely a function and falls within the mandate of the DTIC. It seems that they really don't have an interest in explaining to industry itself what the problem is.
2: Well, I'm sorry, Minister Tower, but if a committee's not meeting for 2 years, isn't that just rank incompetence? I mean, this is having a huge impact on you at the worst possible time.
3: It sends a message, Stephen, that South Africa is not ready to be a serious participant in the filmmaking process and in the industry globally. Beyond that, there's the more immediate concern that operationally there are film productions that are being hamstrung by the lack of financing and, more importantly, by the lack of confidence for other investors who might otherwise want to step in to assist. We have a lot to lose as an industry, and the DTIC is showcasing exactly why we are not an investable country.
2: Sure. There seems to be nothing from the DTIC, and we'll try and speak to them tomorrow. You've made as much noise as you can. There were your people in your industry at a protest outside the building, I remember. Has any of that done anything? Has anyone responded? Do you get any, you know, responses to what I presume are your letters and emails and all the rest?
3: The mobilization of the industry did result in the initiation of the meetings. But typically, when you do meet with government or you meet with parliament, a lot of these meetings go around in circles. We have identified where the logjam is or where the gatekeeping is, but we're not quite sure whether the DTIC has any interest in taking our recommendations seriously. They would claim, and I'm sure the minister would say this, you know, the DTIC operations is to be managed by the DTIC, and then they're not going to take any kind of outside direction on how to manage their own affairs. But from industry side, we are seriously alarmed. There is there are very dark and grave consequences to the film production industry if the department fails to listen to what it is that we need.
2: Jack Devnarain, thanks so much. Really appreciate it. Chair of the SA Guild of Actors. 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
5: Good evening, I'm Puleng Maake. The National Prosecuting Authority has directed that fraud and corruption charges against 8 senior crime intelligence officers, including division head Dumisani Khumalo, be provisionally withdrawn. The officers were arrested by the Investigating Directorate Against Corruption in June last year over allegations that they colluded to appoint Brigadier Dino Mukwili, who was unqualified to a senior crime intelligence position. However, evidence presented at the Matlanga Commission has since indicated that the appointee was in fact suitably qualified for her role. Anelita Fandesa reports.
6: Following representations made by the accused officers, National Director of Public Prosecutions Andy Mutibi directed that the charges be provisionally withdrawn. In a statement, Brigadier Dineo Mukwele's legal team confirmed they had received the NDPP's correspondence and are consulting their client before deciding on the next legal steps. The legal team, however, criticized the NPA's position that the withdrawal is only provisional because investigations remain incomplete, arguing this contradicts what has previously been accepted by both parties, that the investigations had already been finalized. They say they will respond further after consultations with their client. Anelita Fandese, Eyewitness News.
5: Meanwhile, the Madlanga Commission will be instituting criminal charges against a person who disclosed the identity of a witness that testified anonymously. Since the commission began its hearings last September, it's had several witnesses testifying anonymously, largely due to fearing for their lives. Marius van der Merwe, who was given the alias of Witness D, was killed last year a few weeks after giving testimony at the commission. However, commissioners did not disclose which witness or suspect is pending a case relates to. Commission chairperson Mbuyiseli Matlanga says the disclosure of anonymous witnesses is a criminal offence.
7: Consequently, the commission is going to institute criminal proceedings against that person. This is a matter that the commission takes very seriously, and it simply must act in these circumstances.
5: To the courtrooms, Judge Karim Musa has refused an application by accused number 5, Ntabiseng Zama, to be excused from attending parts of the trial of alleged underworld figure Vusmuzi Khetmatlala. Zama had asked the Johannesburg High Court to excuse her from evidence unrelated to the 3 money laundering charges she faces.

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1: On the city's event calendar, Quentin Kiala has more.
2: In response to the complaint, the DA pointed to the fact that the council chamber was available for all political parties. The party's provincial spokesperson, Matthew Sims, says the DA had booked and paid the full venue higher price for the chamber. Good party councillor, Sandra Dixon, insisted that the chamber belonged to the people of Cape Town.
3: The DA party gets the council chamber while Cape Town's actual council is sent online. The Democratic Alliance must explain why it was permitted to use Cape Town's official council chamber for an internal party political gathering, while the city's elected council continues to conduct its formal meetings online.
2: She said when the next council meeting, set for Thursday, scheduled to be online, it created an extraordinary contradiction. Quintum Gala, Eyewitness News, Cape Town.
1: And in the Philippines, President Ferdinand Marcos, who declared a national energy emergency this year, says nuclear power might hold answers for a country paying the highest electricity prices in the region. Marcos made the suggestions in a wide-ranging State of the Nation speech that centered around spiraling energy costs and inflation driven by the war in the Middle East. While offering no specifics about his atomic energy plans, Marcos told the joint session of Congress that they'll ensure it's safe and that the good benefit of nuclear energy will be explained properly to the public. The Bataan nuclear power plant, the only nuclear power plant in the Philippines, was completed in the 1980s but never launched due to corruption issues and safety concerns. The Philippines had conducted talks about nuclear energy with numerous countries, including Japan, France, Russia, and the United States. Well, gold is trading at $4,091.90 an ounce. The rand is at 16.72 to the dollar, 22.25 to the pound, 19.03 to the euro. And Brent crude oil is at $96.78 a barrel.
4: Cederberg, Pretoria, heading towards Soshanguve. Expect about a 30-minute delay. R80 northbound from Eskiam Pashila to the Hepburn Bend in Cleveland. Traveling towards Germiston, we still have that accident scene. M2 eastbound before Cleveland Road, causing heavy delays from George Koch and Protea Glen. Expect some delays. R559, Main Road, opposite GOG Gardens.
1: A look at your weather. A fine Tuesday is in store for Gauteng. Tomorrow, Johannesburg's drop to an overnight low of 6 degrees, peaking at 19. Pretoria 5 and 22, Vereeniging 4 and 20 degrees. And Cape Town's partly cloudy tomorrow with clear skies from the afternoon, along with fresh to strong southeasterly winds at a low of 13, peaking at 19 degrees. The top story in Eyewitness News this hour, the National Prosecuting Authority has directed that fraud and corruption charges against 8 senior crime intelligence officers, including division head Dumisani Khumalo, be provisionally withdrawn.
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8: 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That's how Absa are invested in Africa's energy future. Good evening. Plenty to come in the next little while. We'll speak to Andrea Slubber, the Insights Leader, Trade Intelligence. If you see a bottle stall going up wherever you go, it's not you, it's actually happening. I do worry a little bit about our society. I get there's a sort of price war going on. There's a sort of fight over footprint and a fight over market with some of the big retailers, and they've really got into that space quite aggressively. Probably means quite a few things for the sort of old kind of family bottle stores, if I can call them such a thing. But I just worry there's too much booze that's too cheap in too many places too easily. That worries me a little.

0: But on the other hand, I don't know how you regulate it. I mean, we've tried and failed kind of in the past. You will speak to Nkululeko Khumalo, the author of the book Drift Happens. Such a great idea for a book. It's about why companies fail to sort of stay on mission, if you like. And you can think of so many examples. I mean, you really can. Think, for example, of Pick and Pay, you know, dominant for so long. Then what happened? So many big companies seem to go through this. I mean, it happens all the time. So I think this is going to be a really interesting conversation. And then don't forget How I Make My Money, Turning Enterprise into Economic Impact. Taryn Hunter-Sharman is the co-founder and managing director at Faith and Fear, Entrepreneur of the Year as well at the Women of Stature Awards. But talking about running a communications agency, some of the problems getting going, finding that first client, how you do it. I think that's going to be a really interesting conversation. Good to hear from you. 011-883-0702, 021-446-0567, and voice notes, of course, on 072-702-1702.
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0: Well, you'll have heard me make the point that if you bump into someone at Eskom and you meet them for the first time, you should give them a jolly good handshake for the way things have changed there over the last couple of years. And news late on Friday, and I missed it when it came out, and I regret that. Their energy availability factor is higher now than at any time since 2017. I mean, that's incredible. That's 9 years. And I mean, I suppose what really happened was the maintenance, the way they've changed their operations, obviously Madupi and Kusile and all the rest. But still, it's a really important factor. And it shows you that the power stations that are running are doing a much better job at it. And I'm hoping we'll be able to speak to Eskom tomorrow, in fact, and get a little bit more on how they've done it, what still needs to happen to get them to where they're feeling a bit more comfortable. But the progress there has been just astonishing. And the reason why this is so important and why we need to think of Mteto Nyati and Dan Marakane and all the people there is because it shows us that big problems can be fixed. We were talking about municipalities a little earlier, and I thought that, in fact, the economist we spoke to, Tando Ngozi, made an important point that you need sometimes just need to start with basics. If you've got big problems, and then the problem gets easier. You fix some of the small things, things get better. And that's sort of kind of what happened at Eskom. Fix the maintenance and things will change. So I think there's an important lesson there that we mustn't forget. And we must realize that big problems. So the NPA, IDAC, you know, everything at the Madlange Commission, the criminal justice system can be fixed. Just work out what needs to be done and do it. That's what happened at Eskom. I realize Eskom's technical fixes. No reason why we can't fix political problems. I mean, if we can't fix political problems, who do we blame? People who aren't politicians? Now, that wouldn't make sense, would it? 12 minutes after 7.
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0: If you've gone to virtually any shopping mall in the last couple of years, you've probably seen a brand new bottle store there. Most of the newer ones are part of the bigger chains. Trade Intelligence says corporate liquor stores, so think of the ones owned by Pick and Pay or ShopRite or Spar, are growing their footprints at twice the rate of grocery stores. I suppose to put it another way, we're getting bottle stores growing twice as quickly as shops that sell food. Andrea Slubber is the insights lead at Trade Intelligence. Andrea, good evening. There's obviously a huge rush for customers here. You can see it in the specials. You can see it in the liquor pricing. How is this market changing?
3: Look, I mean, the competition is so fierce. And like you say, it's visible to all of us, you know, at the rate of us seeing new bottle stores opening. But also when we look at adverts and the special deals across the liquor stores, clearly they're all in fierce competition for our foot traffic and our wallets. So at this point in time, my opinion is that the winners are the consumers, because certainly the deals are just incredibly competitive. But one wonders, when will the saturation point be reached? Hey, I mean, the fact that the store openings of liquor stores are exceeding the grocery stores may sound a bit odd also. Remember also that it's coming off a smaller base. Mm. But certainly all the grocery retail groups are in fierce competition, because there's a higher margin opportunity in selling liquor than selling food.
0: I noticed that most of the bottle stores are next to the main retailer. I mean, that's part of the model, right? You want them to be next to each other.
3: Absolutely. I mean, Boxer, when they presented their results earlier this year, clearly stated the huge benefit of the adjacent liquor stores opening. Looking at great cost efficiencies in terms of the management of that store. And obviously also, like I said, the margin benefit of liquor versus food. And if you look at, like I said, Boxer's intentions over the next year or two, last year and this coming year, they're opening more new liquor stores than grocery stores, or their super stores, if you could call it that. And I mean, all the retailers are really in fierce competition to get our foot traffic into their stores.
0: People are changing the way they shop. You don't really plan a big monthly shop anymore. Is it the same with booze? You decide you want a six pack, you order it, or you go and buy it. You don't sort of buy the month.
3: There are two considerations. One is the availability of quick commerce, convenience. So that certainly impacted people's buying behavior. But you also have to understand that there's a huge amount of households that live below the breadline. And affordability is also driving what we might view as convenience shopping, where people buy single units. Because if you earn a daily wage or a weekly wage, after sorting out households' sort of food supply, you're really left with very little. So that drives also the fragmentation of buying behaviors, I suppose.
0: Is it possible, Andrea, to know if the volume of alcohol that's being sold is actually increasing? I mean, price, I think, does matter. And certainly there's a lot of kind of social impact research, a lot of research into alcohol pricing in other markets that show it does matter. Do we know if it matters now, if the percentage of or the volume of alcohol is actually going up because of this really intense competition, A and B, because there are just bottle stores everywhere?
3: Certainly the volumes are still increasing, but not at the pace that we saw 2-3 years ago. And the one factor that has changed is disposable income being impacted hugely by gambling. I mean, in 2024, the total spend in South Africa from South African households on gambling increased by 40%. Last year, it increased by 23%. And although spend on liquor is often protected, you know, people really are committed to find the money to buy their liquor products, even the liquor industry is feeling and seeing the impact of how the spend on gambling is eroding household spending power.
0: I mean, there seems to be no end to this. At some point, surely there's got to be a diminishing return to the amount of investment we're seeing in the total number of bottle stores.
3: Yes and no. I mean, if you look at, we spoke about the corporate retailers, you know, like the well-known ShopRite Group, Pick n Pay, Boxer, etc., Spar, and then being in such competition and opening these new stores. And in some regions, there's still room for growth. Sometimes what happens is these corporate stores, because they drive such amazing deals, might displace growth from the independent trade. I mean, the independent trade in liquor is huge. You can't only look at the corporate grocery retail footprint, right? But some anecdotal reports and feedback from the trade in our monthly operations meetings tell us that there are some regions where it appears that saturation points are being achieved, you know, with lots of new liquor stores opening in one street where already there are quite a few, where clearly the foot traffic is being diluted. Can we pin down the absolute numbers and analyze that? Not just yet, because, you know, there's also a reduction in foot traffic because of online shopping. But certainly it seems that the saturation point is being approached, at least in some regions. Like I say, we get sort of regional pockets of feedback of saturation like that.
0: Andrea Slabbert, thank you so much. Insights lead at Trade Intelligence.
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0: 20 minutes after 7. Have you ever wondered how a company can start, can do really well, often get quite big, be top of the pops for a while, and then kind of lose their momentum, lose their way? They don't seem to have the same mission. I mean, there's so many examples, some in the supermarket space, some in the computer space, all over the place you'll see them. There's a new book about this. It's called Drift Happens, wonderful title, and Nkululeko Khumalo is the author, and Nkululeko is sitting opposite me now. Nkululeko, good evening. Thanks for coming in.
7: Oh, thank you. Thank you for inviting me. Huge privilege.
0: No, of course. We see this so often. So a company starts, it's quite clear in the mission, it makes progress. What seems to go wrong after that?
7: Yeah, so I argue that in Drift Happens, that in this day and age of AI, you could write up a strategy in an afternoon, you know, with a good afternoon session with AI and using a bit of market data. And so planning is not the issue, it's execution. And 7 out of 10 companies currently that fail in execution, fail in strategy, is because of execution. And this drift happens silently in the background and while no one is noticing. Mm. And this is what I'm arguing, and this is the major problem.
0: So is the problem top management? Is it top management appointing the wrong middle managers? Do people keep their eye off, does their eye come off the ball?
7: Well, there's actually two human issues that cause drift. And this is what I'm arguing in the book. The one is accumulation without elimination. Mm. So we as humans have evolved this trait of when we face a problem, we add to it. So we add new tasks, we add new processes, but we don't stop. And behavioral scientists call this addition bias. And every quarter we keep adding and adding. The other issue is attention scarcity. So we as humans have a memory, we've got working memory of about 7 items, plus minus 2. And a leadership team that's trying to do 14 things is not being ambitious. Mm. They're actually going beyond the architecture of human beings. So we, on one side, we add because that's in our DNA. And on the other side, we don't have the attention to execute on those things. And slowly but surely, we drift from what we planned on doing.
0: Is part of it that once we have a division or a department, we actually find it very hard to let that go, to just cut it. And this is not so much a comment about the workers there. We just don't like cutting it.
7: Yes.
0: It makes us feel smaller.
7: 100%. 100%. And it's something I came across recently, and it's, I wish I had it in the book before. You know, the same way that when we do this huge celebration on when you start things, I'm saying that we should do funerals for stopping things as well. And before we decide to add something, let's stop and think about, you know, what is the capacity and clear the field before we start adding new stuff to the attention that our colleagues and the strain that they're under.
0: It's tempting to say we're not allowed to add a new division without getting rid of something.
7: Yeah.
0: Does that work? Because, you know, if you look at some of the big companies that are doing well, and everyone will talk about a Capitec or a ShopRite or a something like that, but they have achieved that scale by growing. So you can't really just say, no, we're only going to add a new division if we cut one.
7: Yeah. So the difference with them is execution focus. They focused on the few things that mattered. And that's one of the first moves that I speak about in the framework. Focus on 3 to 5 things, and it, you know, everything else you put in other buckets, the not now or the stopped. And that's the key. Drift is, you know, when the movement or the deviation happens without you making a decision. And that's the catch. That's what I'm arguing.
0: Some companies have been able to grow for a long time by avoiding it. I think the examples you use are Ethiopian Airlines or Dangote Cement. I like those because they're on our continent and often in quite difficult conditions. Mm. So how were they able to have no drift? And I'm sure, I mean, certainly with Dangote, there's a strong personality there.
7: No, definitely. And those two case studies are referenced in two different parts of the book. The Dangote example was with a cement division, and it was with the East Africa expansion.
0: Yeah.
7: And there, what they did was they had one person who was owning that growth, not multiple people. Mm. And that's one of the things that I cause, you know, this drift issue. When you have too many heads, a committee, instead of someone that has the ownership end to end. So that's the Dangote example. The other from Ethiopia, and I really love that case study. It's decades and decades of award-winning, you know, profitable airlines. And there, I use them in the sustain chapter, talking about the culture and all the elements that make sure that this discipline continues. And the key thing, the key, a golden thread between the two of them is the discipline. So there was fluctuations, there was volatility, but the key thing on both of those cases is that they kept the discipline. And that's, you need to be very stubborn about your core. Yes, things will, you're going to be firefighting here and there, but be stubborn about the vital things, the vital few things that matter.
0: A company is going to hear this and think, okay, is there a way I want to sort of future-proof, I want to drift-proof, I mean, you know, as you say, drift happens. I want to drift-proof my company for 100 years. Is there a structure I can implement now to do that? Is there a way to do that structurally?
7: Yeah. So the first thing I would advise them is to just stop. And before you add this this discipline that I'm arguing for, is to stop and take things off first before you add something new. And just follow my proposed discipline of Focus 5. And that should put you in good stead.
0: So one of the key things is you're running a business, and you know, I mean, there's a famous sort of, you know, story is that the first person starts the business and then the second generation kind of manages it and the third one is, you know, poor again. How do you know when drifters come in? And you could argue, you know, when you hire someone for waste reduction that you're in trouble. But how do you know? Are there certain signs that actually drift is coming in now?
7: Yeah, so I suppose there's multiple signs. There's one where if you look back the past 90 days and you think about, you know, what impact have you made? Mm. And it'll be very clear that, you know, whether or not you've added any impact or not. So that's one great example that I like to use, yeah.
0: Mm. Mm. So if nothing's changed.
7: Correct, yeah.
0: I mean, I can just see, you know, that's why those sort of ego-driven managers do so well. Is they, you know, it's all about them, so they make something happen.
7: Yep, 100%. And look, I mean, even if we look at personal examples, look at your gym membership, for example.
0: Yeah.
7: And we start off January doing, you know, going every 5 days a week. Mm. And then somewhere in April, we lose track. And then come July, and we've just stopped. And we didn't make a decision in June to say, I'm stopping going to the gym. It's just something that gradually happened. And that's the issue. And that's what we're trying to fix.
0: So you would think that management of companies would improve. And as it improves, drift would be less likely. On the other hand, I would argue that managing a company has become a lot more complex. Mm. And that means for a CEO or even for a really well-qualified, a good board, it's actually harder to keep your eye on the ball because there's just so many more balls.
7: 100%, 100%. And this is why I mentioned in the first move that we stick to 3 to 5 bets. Mm. Make sure that attention is focused on the vital few. And it's very, I mean, you know, with the age of AI, with, you know, unlimited information, it's very easy to get sidetracked. And so we need to, you know, keep our eye on the ball, so to speak.
0: In a way, you need to remind yourself of what the mission is.
7: Correct, correct. 100%.
0: And that can be quite hard because, you know, people have, they get sidetracked, they get involved in other projects, they want to do other things.
7: Yep.
0: Is that something you need to make sure every worker understands?
7: Yes, yes. And that's something that I cover in the chapter on Unblock. And what it's speaking to is, and a given example is, if you ask 10 people in the organization, you know, what is the top three priorities that this organization is trying to execute on? And you'll probably get 10 different answers.
0: Yeah.
7: And that's drift right there. Mm. So it's having that clear communication downstream to say, okay, I'm at the front line. What does this new strategy, what does the 3 top objectives mean for me Monday morning? What do I need to do differently? Mm. And having that clarity of mission, to your point. Yeah.
0: Nkululeko Lekel, thank you so much. Really good idea for a book, Drift Happens, by Nkululeko Khumalo. And from what I can see of it, really gets to the heart of some of the problems facing companies today. Nkululeko Khumalo, thank you very much indeed. The Year with the Money Show, just gone 6:30. Time for the latest Eyewitness News. Pauline, good evening. The story around IDAC moved so strongly today. Now the latest on Dumisani Khumalo.
8: That's right, Stephen. Thanks. Good evening. The National Prosecuting Authority has directed that fraud and corruption charges against 8 senior crime intelligence officers, including division head Dumisani Khumalo, be provisionally withdrawn. The officers were arrested by the Investigating Directorate Against Corruption in June last year over allegations that they colluded to appoint Brigadier Dineo Mukwele, who was unqualified, to a senior crime intelligence position. However, evidence presented at the Madlanga Commission has since indicated that the appointee is in fact suitably qualified for the role. Anelita Fandese reports.
9: National Director of Public Prosecutions Andy Mutibi directed that the charges be provisionally withdrawn. In a statement, Brigadier Dineo Mukwele's legal team confirmed they had received the NDPP's correspondence and are consulting their client before deciding on the next legal steps. The legal team, however, criticized the MPA's position that the withdrawal is only provisional because investigations remain incomplete, arguing this contradicts what has previously been accepted by both parties, that the investigations had already been finalized. They say they will respond further after consultations with their client. Anelita Fandese, Eyewitness News.
8: In the Western Cape, policing has been beefed up in some Cape Town communities where gun violence has claimed at least 15 lives since Friday. In the early hours of this morning, 4 men and 1 woman aged between 19 and 23 were killed in Kokuletu. The police, Andre Trout.
10: The Acting Provincial Commissioner of the Western Cape Police, Major General Luanda Damwe, has strongly condemned the senseless act of violence and has directed that every available resource be utilized to bring those responsible to justice. Additional operational members have also been deployed in the area to prevent any further violence.
8: Trout says they are also investigating a shooting in Stellenbosch Kayamandi settlement where 4 people were shot dead and 4 others, including 2 police officers, were wounded yesterday. The officers were already in the area attending to a crime scene where a man was shot and killed.
10: Detectives from the Provincial Serious and Violent Crime Unit are leading the investigation while crime scene experts work through the night gathering evidence. A 9mm firearm was recovered at one of the scenes and will undergo forensic examination.
8: And in the Philippines, President Ferdinand Marcos, who declared a national energy emergency this year, says nuclear power might hold answers for a country paying the highest electricity prices in the region. Marcos made the suggestion in a wide-ranging statement of the nation's speech that centered around spiraling energy costs and inflation driven by the war in the Middle East. While offering no specifics about the atomic energy plans, Marcos told the joint session of Congress that they will ensure it's safe and that the good benefits of nuclear energy will be explained properly to the public. The Bataan nuclear power plant, the only nuclear power plant in the Philippines, was completed in the 1980s but never launched due to corruption issues and safety concerns. The Philippines has conducted talks with nuclear energy with numerous countries including Japan, France, Russia and the United States. A quick look at your weather. A fine Tuesday is in store for Gauteng. Tomorrow, temperatures will drop to overnight lows between 4 and 6 degrees, peaking at highs between 19 and 22 degrees, and Cape Town's partly cloudy tomorrow, with clear skies from the afternoon, along with fresh to strong southeasterly winds at a low of 13, peaking at 19 degrees. The top story in Eyewitness News, the National Prosecuting Authority has directed that fraud and corruption charges against 8 senior crime intelligence officers, including Division Head Dumisani Khumalo, be provisionally withdrawn.
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0: 24 minutes now to 8 the time. Well, tonight, how does she make her money? We're talking to Taryn Hunter-Sharman, the Managing Director and Co-Founder of Faith and Fear, Advertising and Communications Consultancy. Also, the Entrepreneur of the Year at the 2026 Woman of Stature Awards. There's a whole long, not entirely boring list of awards that she's won. I'm not going to go through all of them now. Taryn, good evening and thanks so much for coming in tonight.
13: Thank you so much for having me, Steve.
0: So there are plenty of communications consultancies in Joburg. I get email from them on a sort of hourly basis. How do you make sure you stand out? And to do that, you need a slightly different operating model, but maybe a slightly different mission?
13: You know, we built Faith and Fear. We're 11 years old this year.
0: Mm.
13: And we built it at the time with the profound thought that this can't be it. This can't be the way advertising agencies have worked and operated and been created for the last millennia.
0: Mm.
13: It wasn't built. It wasn't supposed to be built like this. And so I wish I had this profound statement that said, oh, well, we took this gap in the market. The truth is we decided that we were going to just do the ordinary extraordinarily well.
0: Mm.
13: And that is something that we have stuck by for 11 years. it's the ordinary things like phoning back, like answering your emails.
0: Oh, like, wow.
13: Like sitting at a client briefing, hearing your full story, and then I am the one who is writing strategy and executing on that. I'm not handing over to a bunch of juniors where it all gets lost in translation, and the client starts again after the fourth or fifth time trying to explain what they do and what makes them different. So I think those are the basics that we have really worked hard on. I think similar to what your gentleman was talking about earlier was around the execution piece of strategy.
0: Yeah.
13: It's great to have it on a piece of paper, and we do it, and it's important. The foundations are critical. But actually doing the work and pivoting and changing and adjusting depending on the market, depending on the consumer, depending on the behavior, that's critical in moving with the times and the businesses. We've been privileged to have clients be with us. We are 11 years old for 11 years. And they've been with us through this whole time.
0: Is part of it, and this might sound radical, but is part of it just doing what you said you were going to do?
13: It's not radical, and yet it is radical.
0: Yeah.
13: It is. It's exactly saying, we said we were going to do this. We spend a lot of our time, it's coming up to board meetings now and strategy meetings for a lot of companies last quarter. And it's a proud moment going back into a board meeting. I'll go into it now in a couple of months to say, this is what we set out to do, and this is exactly what we did. Some worked, some failed, but we said we were going to do it, and we did it. That's a very, very proud moment every year.
0: So a lot of people, I mean, everyone tells a person who doesn't have a job to start a company, which I think is completely unfair, and we'll talk about that in a moment. But when you are starting an agency like this, and I, you know, made the point there are plenty of them, when you say to people, we're just going to do the basics right, I mean, a lot of people start out like that and don't. So how did you get your first client? Because that is, for everybody, that's the most important thing.
13: It's a real entrepreneurial, pivotal moment of getting your first client. I had the privilege of having been in the business for 20 years before that. So I at least had that kind of base, and my name was well known, and I had a reputation for kind of saying that I was going to do what I said I was going to do.
0: Yeah.
13: And so I had my first client happen to be Tata Communications, in fact, overseas. And they contacted me and said, we're putting a whole program together in South Africa. We're going around the country. We're meeting with different board members. We're putting a strategy together. Can you help us execute this plan? And that was kind of day one. And they knew me from past experiences. They didn't know I had started my own business. And it was just kind of your network is critical in whatever. You know, I started working when I was 16. I worked on golf courses. I was the first female golf coordinator. And, of course, you can imagine the stir it caused.
0: I can.
13: With the golfers when this young lass was starting the golf team off or the, you know, and then scoring their cards at the end of the day. And they were double-checking. I was double-checking.
0: Yeah, and I'm sure it wasn't just a harumph as well. It could even have been worse than that.
13: Correct. And so just meeting those connections and, you know, they were head of PwC and different agencies themselves, Deloitte, et cetera. And just keeping up with that network in the olden days, I had a black book that I wrote, every single name and number. And I would write notes of his kids and where they were and what they did and who his wife was. And if I met her at the after dinner, who she was, what her name was. And so building that network has stood the test of time and kind of served me throughout all these years.
0: I had a phone call today from an estate agent to say happy birthday, which is something that happened, you know, a couple of days ago. Please don't say anything about it. I find it quite frustrating. But I was just like, how do you know? And he said he keeps a diary. And I felt that was very effective. I mean, it's very simple. It's free.
13: Yes.
0: It's a little bit of effort.
13: Yes.
0: But it really works. And I found the good reporters I know have all got one thing in common. Every time they spoke to a person they'd never spoken to before, they kept the number. And that's the easiest thing in the world. And when that person is suddenly Minister of X or something of Y, it matters.
13: It does. It does matter. And the fact that you know them personally. I mean, I use an example. I was at varsity. I'd finished my golfing gig at the time, and now I was running corporate golf days for these guys. Same team of people that have kind of moved over the years. and talking over probably a golf hole, watering hole, and had said, could you do us a PowerPoint presentation? And I said, I actually can. And he said, could you do it by Monday? Mm. And it was Friday, obviously.
0: Mm.
13: And I said, I think I can. And that also catapulted sure. into a whole lot of other things.
0: Yes.
13: And so, you know, you just don't know. And I think that network, and this, and I say it to the students that we mentor now, to say that old school black book, I mean, I think you have a black book in your phone now, right? Mm. You can write notes of who you met and where you met them and what their children's names are. But those basic principles remain valid today.
0: When a company or a client or a potential client comes to you, they have a communication issue. They want to run a campaign. But all every company, when they come to you, I imagine, wants to do the same thing. They want to change someone's mind, right? Or put a thought in the mind. What kind of... what are they usually trying to do? When you get down to the nub of it, what are they really grappling with?
13: They're grappling, everyone wants to find the differentiator, right?
0: Yeah.
13: Every company wants to figure out what makes them specifically unique. Mm. I mean, you just asked me what makes mine. Mm. And I think what it comes down to and is the human behavior piece.
0: Yeah.
13: Well, what do consumers want? It's got nothing to do with what you want to do as a company. But you do have to figure out what your consumers want. And is there a human truth? Is there a human curiosity piece that you can make them stop, even if it's for a millisecond or 132 characters, that you can get them to stop and think, well, that's a thought. And so I think that starts with every company we ever work with, is can we find the consumer piece, the human behavior piece, the human normal Taran truth? You know, I say it a lot, almost in every meeting, say, I'm so sorry, can you just speak English?
0: Yeah.
13: Because it gets into the jargon and the abbreviations and the acronyms. And I think if we just go back down to English, Taran English, which is smushes words together, and I always say the wrong thing. But if we can just get down to that, then I think we can get down to the humanness of where we are.
0: So, I mean, the medium is the message. It is about the message, and it is about making sure that it gets home. Do you find that some messages or some content is just harder to get out there, harder to make stick, harder to, I mean, everyone will say go viral, but harder to make people curious about?
13: Definitely. I think that companies are becoming more convoluted.
0: Yeah.
13: I think there's some industries that are really hard. The products are difficult to explain. They're excellent, and they are going to make a world of difference. Mm. But to explain that in simple language, like you've just described, is hard. And the volume of content that we're consuming makes it even harder.
0: Yeah.
13: You know, people are talking about their competitors. You know, if you're speaking in the banking space or the financial space, we've got all of those competitors. No, you don't. You've got the competitors of everything filling your airspace and your scrolling time with all of their messages too. So it's actually just share of content, never mind share of voice.
0: You don't have to give examples. Are there any times, messages or companies that you don't want to work with? You don't want to be a part of that message? I mean, some of those campaigns, they exist in our society. Some of them are ferociously successful. They're almost entrenched, actually, in our popular culture. Are there some, have you come across some where you're just like, no, I want nothing to do with that?
13: There are two examples where we've had to, I mean, not only are they controversial, but the money is really good for an agency.
0: Isn't
13: outside.
0: It always? Yes.
13: And it would make a world of difference to the size of our agency, to the number of people we employ, to the economic growth that we could do for ourselves and for others. But I think at the heart of it is who we are and what we believe in. And I think that we've had to stand our ground on those values. And I must say, even though they were hard at the time, especially when you're just beginning.
0: Yeah.
13: It's not a decision we've regretted.
0: Yeah.
13: I think it's just, you know, we are proudly South African. We are so passionate about this country. And so anything that is going to be untoward our fellow South Africans, I think that's just something we have to stay away from.
0: You try and have a different operating model. You try and empower people. You try and you try and move away from the kind of corporate structure. How do you do that?
13: So when we started this business, I told you we were going to build it really differently to how all the other advertising agencies had done it. And I kind of call it a hub and spoke model. So we grow and add on contractors and suppliers and generally other female businesses onto our business in order to grow it and scale depending on the needs of the client. So we have that. We launched 6 years ago, we launched a business called The Brave Collective, which is an empowerment arm for easy English. But what is it really? Well, it's the operating system. Women have been handed this empowerment piece that we don't know what to do with. We don't have the practical, physical examples of what that means. And so The Brave Collective is that. And it's built on three pillars. So it's built on network, so a whole group of women. We're over 100 contractors. We're over 4,000 women on the platform who believe in this model. Our net worth. So we talk about hard things like our money, our wealth, our worth, our financial statements, our bank statements, and then self-worth. And when we started this movement 6 years ago, we thought we would be, we were 40 women in a room. And our intention was to start this business to say, hey, ladies, we're all kind of the same, on the same level, in the same kind of networking space. We're not ever allowed to talk about money. You're not allowed to talk about what you earn. And our moms never had their own bank account. So I'm not quite sure where we're going to learn this.
0: Yeah.
13: So let's talk about it and let's start the brave conversation and realize pretty quickly that women had intrinsically and unfortunately matched their self-worth with their net worth. And so if they didn't feel like they were worthy of their value, worthy of their money, and I'm talking about women who are top of the game, they could not talk about their net worth and their wealth and their debt and what they were doing with their money. And we realized, okay, we're onto a thing here. And so whether you were a homemaker or a corporate leader or in some cases the leader of a bank or just an entrepreneur, we all had the same kind of human experiences when this, when it came. I mean, the statistics that we're seeing out there, Stephen, I'm sure you've seen them, they're shocking. But you know, I was born in the 80s and we are a first generation of women who have had our own bank account that didn't have to be signed by our husbands or our dads. I mean, it's shocking when you think, well, when were you able to open your first bank account? In 1994, when all women were able to open their own bank account. And so we're still learning. We're only 30 years into this journey. And so that's what the Brave Collective is about. You can hear how passionate we are about it. And so when we say empowerment, we mean it, but we also mean it with the practical arm of that.
0: We're talking to Taryn Hunter-Sharman tonight, the co-founder and managing director of Faith and Fear. We're talking about how she makes her money, about how it works, and some of the things that she's involved in. It's 9 minutes to eight.
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0: 7 minutes to eight the time. We're talking to Taryn Hunter Sharman, the co-founder and managing director of Faith and Fear, about the work that she does and how it all works. Taryn, in your business of running communications consultancy, lots of people in lots of industries will talk about the difficulties women face specifically. Is the communications industry different? And I can hear a cynic saying, in the communications industry, I don't know if representation of women is really a problem. I think you might find that actually representation is fine. Are there other issues, though, that women face that maybe men don't face? Or that men still somehow create. I mean, is it a thing still?
13: It's a thing still, Stephen. You know, I think that women still have the reputation of the marketing girlies.
0: Yeah.
13: Rather than taken seriously as a senior creative or a strategist.
0: And it's fine until you're 35.
13: Absolutely. You know, if you have a look at the... At the creative indexes, so they, you know, they put those out yearly, and you have a look at who is the head of agencies and who are the head of creatives. I think it's still close on 90% male. And so representation does matter, and we don't feature there yet in that space. And I think we're making our way, but it's shocking that in 2026 we're still finding our way. I think one of, you know, the payment gaps. I think it's still, we're still earning 78 cents to the one rand. And so, yeah, it's still unequal and still not quite the same. And I think still to this day, I mean, I've been in a couple of board meetings over the years. I'm still one among many men.
0: Wow.
13: In those boardrooms, yeah. It is getting better, but it's still not even.
0: It's amazing how stubborn that is, even in industries where more women join than men every year. I'm guessing, I mean, it might not be in yours, but it is in others. Yes. And you still, when you get to the top decision makers, it's generally men.
13: Yes.
0: And I don't know if it's childcare or if it's something else, but there's something there.
13: Yeah, it is systemic. I think it's we're making our way, and I think we're going to – I mean, the best marketers – the best CMOs in the country at the moment are female.
0: Yeah.
13: So we're definitely making our way to the top. In terms of an advertising industry, I think we still have a long way to go.
0: So this is going to be a slightly personal question, but you've won a spate of awards.
13: Yeah.
0: And I think there's a perception that, oh, if this person's won lots of awards, they must have tons of business, must be going really well, the name recognition must be, you know, it must be easy for them. Does it make a difference?
13: Gosh, if you had asked me this even 2 years ago, Stephen, I would have won. I wouldn't have entered.
0: Yeah.
13: Two, because awards don't mean much to me personally.
0: Yeah.
13: I don't think much of them. But what it has taught me by entering them is that it's made a big difference, both in the perception with clients and potential clients, and in the rooms that we network with. They have made a difference in how people perceive us, in the name and the change, and exactly what you've said of moving the reputation of women in these spaces. And so I had to eat my words. My husband is a great PR backing. He always says, Taryn, enter this and enter that. He's phenomenal at it himself. And he was the one who taught me that there's no such bad thing is bad PR, and putting your name to an award makes a difference.
0: That's so interesting. So if you look at entrepreneurship in South Africa, because you actually started a business, we were talking last week to an expert who said that the average age of an entrepreneur in South Africa is mid-40s, also in the States, by the way, because you need a certain amount of social capital, and you made that point actually very strongly. When you look at entrepreneurs, and I mean, there's this sort of unfair thing that young people must start businesses, which I think, frankly, is impossible. Are there certain lessons that you remember from your start that you would wish lots of other people to know?
13: I do, actually. there's one thing that South African entrepreneurs are behind, and I think you'd have a better stat than me, Stephen, but in the States, I think they say you fail 5 times before you actually succeed. South Africa doesn't have that kind of stat. To be honest, I don't think we can afford to fail 5 times, and so we just push harder. But I would say that the faster you fail, the faster you learn. I read a book recently about a father entrepreneur who asked his daughters at every dinner, what did you fail at today, in order to make that lexicon part of who they are. We don't do that. You know, we only talk about our successes and our awards and how well we did. And so I think that would be a lesson of fail quickly and fail early so that you can learn the lesson. One of the things that South Africans really need to push at is we are okay being mediocre.
0: Yeah.
13: And so we need to do the consistently well, the ordinary, extraordinarily well. And I think that in itself places you in the top 1% of entrepreneurs in this country, in whatever market you choose. And so that's what I would say. Just do what you say. You think it's so simple, and it is.
0: Yeah.
13: But gosh, it's rare.
0: And people notice it, don't they?
13: They really do.
0: Taryn, thank you. Been great to talk to you tonight. I really do appreciate it. Taryn Hunter-Sharman is the co-founder and managing director of Faith and Fear, also Entrepreneur of the Year at the 2026 Women of Stature Awards in South Africa. Taryn, thanks for coming in.
17: The Money Show with Stephen Grotius is brought to you by Absa Corporate and Investment Banking, turning intent into execution. That's how Absa are invested in Africa's energy future.
0: Well, in the US, things turning a bit negative. Was positive earlier. The Dow Jones is now up 0.18, but the NASDAQ is down 0.56 and the S&P 500 is down 0.29. I wouldn't be surprised if everyone's looking at oil prices again tonight. It has been much lower today and, of course, waiting for an interest rate announcement in the US as well. We're back tomorrow. Good evening. It's 8 o'clock.
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8: Good evening, I'm Buleng Maake. Ntabiseng Zaba, one of the accused in the trial of alleged underworld kingpin Vusmuzi Kit Matlala, has asked the Johannesburg High Court to excuse her from attending parts of the trial that do not relate to the 3 money laundering charges she faces. Zama brought a formal application to be excused before Judge Kasim Musa earlier today. She argues being required to attend the lengthy proceedings every day places unnecessary burden on her, particularly as the majority of the evidence is unrelated to her alleged offence. Matlala and his 4 co-accused face combined 25 charges, including attempted murder, conspiracy to commit murder, fraud and money laundering. Zama, however, faces only 3 counts of money laundering, as the Makatsola Show reports.
18: The state alleges that money intended to pay Ntabiseng Zama's father's criminal activities was channeled through her bank account in an affidavit read into the record by her lawyer advocate Timothy Chauke. Zama says her continuous attendance is already negatively affecting her studies.
19: My studies have already been adversely affected by my continuous attendance and proceedings, notwithstanding that much of the evidence does not concern me.
18: The state has not opposed the application and neither did counsel for the other accused. Prosecutor Elise Leroux confirmed the evidence relating directly to Nzama's money laundering charges will only be led much later in the trial, with the exception of evidence concerning a BMW 335 which was used allegedly in the hit to kill Joe Sibanyoni. At some stage, the car was registered in her name. Judge Musa has reserved judgment on the application. Dimakatso Leshoro, Eyewitness News, Johannesburg High Court.
8: Meanwhile, Private Security Officer Christian Shepherd has concluded his evidence in the trial within a trial into the evidence arising from the arrest of accused number one, Musa Kekana. The state is expected to call a TRT captain, Pimi Alfred, to testify about the disputed circumstances surrounding Kekana's arrest. To this now, the South African Reserve Bank is increasing the use of local currencies for cross-border trade and will require continued collaboration between central banks, commercial banks and the private sector. The central bank's divisional head of domestic and regional settlements services, Nomwelase Skenjana, has welcomed the inclusion of the Angolan Kwanza in the SADC real-time gross settlement system, describing it as an important milestone for the regional payments. But she cautions that building the payment infrastructure is only the first step. Skenjana says more work needs to be done to encourage adoption and ensure the region fully benefits from the investment in the platform. She says only one participant actively use the system will its full at value be released through faster, more efficient and lower cost regional payments.
20: This is what we have achieved with this model. And I think we have more work to embed this strategy. As more currencies come on board, we're going to have broader strategies on how we achieve and make sure that we have stability, liquidity and resilience in the system.
8: In the Western Cape, the Good Party has criticized the DA for using the City of Cape Town Council Chamber for a political party event. This comes as in-person council meetings have been an exception on the city's events calendar. Quindim Kiala has more.
21: In response to the complaint, the DA pointed to the fact that the council chamber

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1: Redundancies through measures like natural and voluntary schemes. These measures follow a first package of 3,900 job cuts and another 500 announced by new CEO Michael Leiters earlier this year, linked to the closure of subsidiaries. On becoming CEO at the start of the year, Leiters was tasked with overhauling the business after sales in Porsche's once highly lucrative China market collapsed and its EV strategy stalled. Well, gold is trading at $4,075.46 an ounce. The rand is at 16.77 to the dollar, 22.27 to the pound, 19.06 to the euro, and Brent crude oil is at $96.78 a barrel. A look at your weather. A fine Tuesday is in store for Gauteng. Tomorrow, Johannesburg drops to an overnight low of 6 degrees, peaking at 19. Pretoria 5 and 22, Vereeniging 4 and 20 degrees. And Cape Town's partly cloudy tomorrow with clear skies from the afternoon, along with fresh to strong southeasterly winds at a low of 13, peaking at 19 degrees. The top story in Eyewitness News this hour, Ntabise Nzama, one of the accused in the trial of alleged underworld kingpin Vusumuzi Khetmatlala, has asked the Johannesburg High Court to excuse her from attending parts of the trial.
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4: It's 7 minutes after 8 o'clock. Good evening and welcome to the Oprimasango Show. I'm Siyabonga Mota with you until midnight. It's great to have you with us here on 702 and Cape Talk on this hour. We're going to be looking into many things this evening. Obviously, you know, on Mondays from this hour until 9, we have our feature medical matters. And today we're looking for, at a liver condition, hepatitis. You know, it's that condition that so many of us talk about, but we don't really sometimes get to understand exactly what it is. So today we're going to unpack it and looking closely into, you know, the causes and, you know, treatment and how to navigate around it and how to, you know, when to go to the doctor, when to seek medical attention. We're going to be touching on that on the show. But as we move on as well, we're touching on quite a few things as well. You know, the stepping down of Andrea Johnson, Advocate Andrea Johnson, the head of IDEC, topical matter, in fact. We're going to be touching on that to say, what does this mean? You know, is she just leaving and what's going to happen? But I think we did hear from, I think, the minister to say she'll still get her, you know, what's his benefits, but also did some people, I can't remember, I was speaking to Bongani Bingo this morning, it's just, I'm just forgetting it now, but they did mention that her resignation does not mean that now she's free of anything that she might be charged of, or that she might have been charged with when she was still occupying that office. So we're going to be looking into that as well. And then on our entrepreneurship feature, we're looking at manufacturing, if manufacturing could be the next South Africa's employment opportunity. Is business the way to create more employment? Of course it is, but let's explore how that will happen. You know, at 11, it's the 702 open line on 011-883-0702-0727-0217-0702. So some of you have been asking what happened on Friday when Nepra Ops left unexpectedly during the show. He did announce on the program that he had received news to attend a family emergency and he had to rush to the hospital. So as 702, it is with great sadness that we share that his beloved son sadly passed away later that day, which was on Friday. This is a very difficult time.

0: for Oprah Aubrey's family. We know many of you have him in your thoughts, and we ask that you continue to keep him and his loved ones in your prayers, and, you know, respect their privacy, but, you know, share messages of condolences and make sure that when he comes back, he knows that he's appreciated and he feels the love that you have given him over the years. Yeah, it is. It's a very difficult moment for him. It's 10 minutes after 8 o'clock. Let's get into the show right after this.
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0: It's 12 minutes after 8 o'clock. Let's get into our medical matters. We're unpacking hepatitis. I'm struggling to pronounce it. Hepatitis. it's one of those conditions that, and the good doctor here would correct me as we go on with the conversation, that it some people always put it closer and say it is caused by drinking a lot,
4: uh-huh,
0: or excessive drinking, or the abuse of alcohol. But I'm not a doctor.
4: Yeah.
0: I've got a doctor, Donald Gumede, general practitioner. Doctor, good evening. Thank you so much for joining us.
4: Good evening. Thank you, Ntate Mota. Condolences first to Bra Aubrey. We're with him in prayers and in thoughts. We feel what he's feeling. And we know it's the most difficult time to lose a child, because you expect that the child should bury you, not the other way around.
0: It's a very difficult one.
4: Thank you very much. Yeah. Mm. So let's go. Let's delve into our topic.
0: Yeah. I want to understand.
4: Yeah.
0: What is it? What is hepatitis?
4: Yes. So hepatitis, as the word says, titis, meaning inflammation. So it means there's inflammation in the liver. Hepat means liver. So the liver has been affected. Yes, of course, hepatitis, it's caused by virus. That's number one, which we will be talking about today. It's also caused by what you just said also, alcohol. You see, so alcohol does cause hepatitis. And then also, it can be caused by autoimmune viruses, diseases as well. So, but you see, what we're concentrating on is one aspect of what causes the inflammation in the liver. You see, yeah. So meaning, now today, because it's, I think, is it this month or next month, is a World Hepatitis Day. So usually we concentrate more on the causative effects, like of viruses. So hence we'll be talking about those viruses that causes this hepatitis that we're talking about today.
0: Before we get into the ones that are, I would say, to explain, too scientifical.
4: Sure.
0: Let's start with the one that I initially introduced.
4: Yes.
0: Because that for me is one of the biggest problems that we have.
4: Correct.
0: I mean, South Africa is one of those countries that...
4: Drinking nation,
0: yes. Yes, and it's sad, you know, to learn about that. I mean, if you're looking back in December 2025, the amount of money that was used to just on alcohol was crazy.
4: Yeah.
0: But I want to understand, you know, when does it get to a point where someone, how they use alcohol would now have this effect in their bodies?
4: Yeah, so that goes to the basic function of your liver. So what does your liver do? So your liver, its function is to actually convert toxins, things which are harmful to your body, into the less harmful stuff, which can be excreted via your kidneys and all that. Now, when you binge and water, the alcohol gets overwhelmed by that drinking, and then it cannot function or secrete to convert those toxins into secretion of the non-toxic effects. So that is a problem. That's why chronic consumption of the alcohol damages your liver, because then more toxins, they remain in the liver instead of being excreted or being taken away from the liver, because its primal function is to actually clean your system or clean your blood, if you may.
0: So could we say now then the liver would be poisoned
4: to
0: a point that it can't function properly?
4: It is correct, 100%. You put it very well, yes. And in that poison also, it damages that liver. And then it leads into a condition which we call cirrhosis, as you know, meaning scarring. Mm. So it's being damaged every time you consuming that high level of alcohol.
0: Dr. Komede, out of curiosity.
4: Yes.
0: You know, when someone in an unfortunate event where they've consumed something that is poisonous, would we say that the liver is the first element that gets, you know, destroyed?
4: Correct.
0: So that's why then if you then overuse alcohol, then the liver becomes the first...
4: affected part, or the first victim. Victim, yes.
0: Ah, okay. And then, you know, then when... So there's the liver now is poisoned by the
4: beverage. Alcohol or whatever,
0: Yes. I want to understand then now that what happens to the liver. You mentioned that the last part of the word Titus is
4: cirrhosis,
0: inflammation.
4: Cirrhosis,
0: it's inflammation.
4: Inflammation is actually the initial part of it. So the liver, it's trying to fight, you know, to say, okay, we have a problem here, so let's fight or try and protect this human being. Then it gets inflamed. That's why it gets bigger. As I'll be discussing, you see, it gets swollen because of it can't take the heat or it can't take the beating of the toxins that actually is being ushered into its system.
0: Yeah. Okay. Then let's talk about now someone.
4: Yeah.
0: Age-wise.
4: Yes.
0: Would it be at that point where, because there's a lot I could say about alcohol.
4: Yeah.
0: I think my colleagues know my approach
4: to alcohol.
0: That then when someone is, if I started, let's say at the age of 19 to abuse alcohol, could I be, you know, having that condition immediately, or it takes time for it to happen?
4: Yeah. So it's a very good question. A liver is a very resilient organ. So even including the viruses or infection, it takes long or it takes time most of the time for it to be affected or to get to a point where it's dysfunctional. So it depends on how much you assault it and also how much quantity you're taking of that alcohol, and also the strength of your liver, if I were to put it that way. So it varies. We cannot put a time factor to say, if you take it for 5 years, you're going to develop cirrhosis or even cancer of the liver. No, it varies from individual to individual. So it's individually based. It's not actually globally measured.
0: It's not one umbrella.
4: Yeah, correct.
0: We can't put it in an umbrella.
4: Correct.
0: Okay, let's talk about then the types now. You touched a little bit on, we touched on the alcohol, that one's caused by alcohol.
4: Sure.
0: The one that you spoke about that is caused by a certain virus.
4: Yes.
0: Let's talk about that one.
4: Yeah, this is the most dangerous one, actually. Mm. Because today you're going to learn something that is very dangerous. I think the outlook to sexuality is going to change.
0: Yeah.
4: Because you see, hepatitis, we've got hepatitis A up to E.
0: Yeah.
4: But the most majority problematic one is the B one, the hepatitis B. So let me just cluster them together so that we get the gist of it. So hepatitis B, C, D, it's blood affected or infected products, which actually is transmissible through also fluids, body fluids. So like your semen, your vaginal discharges and all that. So you can get hepatitis B and C and D via sexual transmission. And many people, they go, they not even consider it. And it's the most deadly because...
0: Okay. Okay, Dr. Komande, maybe pause there.
4: Yeah.
0: I want to understand this.
4: Yes.
0: So this could be then me, you know, being sick, maybe in this regard.
4: Yeah.
0: Being sexually active, maybe... Well, maybe I'm the one who...
4: Who's carrying the virus, yes, and then infect somebody else.
0: So where does the virus come from?
4: Yeah, so the virus goes into... It's even found in your semen, as a matter of fact. Yes, correct. No, no, it's an infection. So meaning we transmit it from person to person.
0: Another.
4: Yes.
0: Okay.
4: So the mode of transmission, like I said, is blood. Actually, the people who are highly at risk is us healthcare practitioners. Because we touch more blood products, you know, take bloods and all that. That's why majority of us, we get these vaccines. We'll talk about it later. To prevent this hepatitis B, because it's deadly. It's the most deadly one. The other ones, like the A and the E, it's mainly water and food transmitted. So if you've got water that is not cleaned properly and food that is contaminated, then you can have it. And they usually cause mild symptoms, those ones. Like you vomit, you have diarrhea, you've got stomach cramps and all that, and fever and fatigue. So it's not deadly. It's usually self-limiting. But these three that I told you, those are the most serious ones. They're blood-transmitted ones.
0: So that's
4: fluid.
0: The B, the C, and the D.
4: Correct, yes.
0: That would be mostly blood transmitted. Transmitted. And then A and E,
4: it's water and food-related, yeah.
0: That would be included in the
4: yes,
0: alcohol
4: correct,
0: part.
4: Yes,
0: okay.
4: Yeah.
0: And so, but would then the symptoms be the same?
4: Yeah, that's a very good thing as well. So usually when you say hepatitis, most of the time it means an injury in your liver. So the person who has it, you'll see them with yellow eyes. So if you see someone with yellow eyes, likelihood is that they've got hepatitis. Mm. It also, if they've got light skin, you'll see them, they've got a yellow skin as well. If they open their mouth, the mouths inside, they will also be yellow as well. So that's because of the jaundice, because it's produced there in the liver.
0: Mm.
4: So that's the first thing that you will see.
0: I should have taken medical studies. Why not? Because this is very, very, very important for someone who's listening.
4: Yes.
0: And I think so many people might have experienced something like this or lived with someone who had these symptoms might never know, but didn't know what would have been the reason why someone would have like yellowish eyes.
4: Exactly. So that's that one thing. Then they will have this fatigue type of a situation where they'll always be feeling very tired. You know, they don't want to do anything. You might have bathroom alteration situations where you have diarrhea and vomiting, especially with the A and E virus. And then you'll also have dark urine. So when you go and pee, so you must always look at your pee every time when you go and pee. If it's too dark, you must start worrying and to attend to your doctor.
0: I know this is not a physics or biology class.
4: Sure.
0: But what then would be causing this the urine to be darker?
4: Yes, correct. It's that bilirubin that I told you about there in the liver. Then it gets converted and then it goes in huge amounts and then goes out into the kidneys.
0: So it gets to the kidneys.
4: Yes, correct. Yes, yeah.
0: Oh, it sounds like something that everybody should in fact look into. Because,
4: yeah, sure. That's why most of the time when you come to our consultations, there's some urine dipsticks that we taste. It also have that bilirubin to show us if it's coming out in large numbers or not. Yeah.
0: 011-883-0702. I'm in conversation with Dr. Donald Komande. We're talking about hepatitis. I just learned about types today.
4: Yeah.
0: A, B, C, D,
4: E.
0: Yes. And E.
4: Yeah.
0: Which, just to remind people that B, C, and D are the ones that are transmitted through
4: the blood.
0: Through the blood, and then obviously A and E would then be the ones that we consume.
4: Fruit, yeah.
0: Let's get into this. How common is this disease in South Africa?
4: Wonderful. That's a very good question. Because you see, majority of people think it's not common. We're looking at around 2 to 3.4 million people. So imagine that's a lot of people infected or walking around with it. So the likelihood of you picking up a partner who has it is very high, so to say. So it's very high. So globally, we're looking at around 250 million. But here in South Africa, home, coming home, yeah, you're looking at around 2 to around 3.4 million people who are actually carrying around. And the sad part about it, it's chronic. It can sit there. Viruses, majority of time, like, we don't have cure for viruses. So it can stay there latent. And it become a chronic disease, which is in your system. So it's important, honestly, to check when you go and check, to ask your doctor to once in a while to do check you for this hepatitis and all that.
0: I'm gonna take people's questions in short, in a moment.
4: Sure.
0: But you know, you're speaking about people in the millions,
4: yeah,
0: that might be having it in South Africa.
4: Correct.
0: I just want to understand this: is it gender specific that we, or sex specific, where would say it is found mostly on females or males? It cuts across.
4: No, it cuts across. Yeah.
0: Okay, I think that's very important, because some people would sit back at home and say,
4: I'm a guy, so I'm not going to get it.
0: So,
4: but you see, that's the reason. You see, maybe it's because of the way of transmission.
0: Absolutely. You know,
4: that's why I spread across.
0: You know, so, I'm going to take the calls now on 011-883-0702. In fact, let's do it now. Let's take Koketso in Social Group. Koketso, good evening. Talk to us.
5: Evening, how are you?
0: We're doing great. How's it? Okay, so talk to us.
5: Good. I just wanted to ask, I'm the doctor, the effects of tattoos, in terms of giving you hepatitis,
4: yes,
5: or if you already have hepatitis, do tattoos exacerbate, yes, the hepatitis? Yes.
4: Very good question. So actually that will fall under the needles, and those who take drugs and whatever, they also can transmit the hepatitis B, C, and D, like we said, because you see there's bloodletting there when you do those tattoos. Yeah. So it's very important what you ask.
0: So
4: sterilization of those equipment or you once of use to one person is very important.
5: I have a follow up question.
0: Yes. Sure.
5: The doctor has never mentioned preventative measures or there's no cure as I can hear, because he said it can be chronic.
4: Sure.
5: So how do you deal with hepatitis when you have it?
4: Wonderful. Yeah. So firstly, you have got what we call a vaccine, which actually at the beginning I said we'll get into it. So the guy who actually discovered this hepatitis in 1967, who's called Dr. Baruch Bloomberg, he 2 years later actually discovered the vaccine. So the vaccine is what actually we give at birth, and then we also follow up. So we do have a full scale vaccine or vaccination, but you know, as you know, vaccines are not 100% effective, if we're to put it. That's why we have these numbers of people who actually still have hepatitis.
5: So doctor,
4: yes sir,
5: what is the correlation between hepatitis and jaundice? Because now you can see the yellowish eyes on infants, and they are jaundiced.
4: Oh, wonderful. Yes. So jaundice is just a symptom. So it doesn't mean that hepatitis B or whatever, they are the only causes of jaundice. So even if you have got your alcohol cirrhosis, you're still going to have your jaundice. So it means there's a malfunctioning in the liver that cannot make the liver to be able to process the bilirubin. The bilirubin, by the way, is the substance which actually is secreted in your bile duct to try and digest your fat. So when your fat comes out of your stomach, it meets this bilirubin in the small intestine, and so that it gets digested. So when you have that bilirubin, you'll see that majority of the people, because the fat also doesn't get digested, they've got floating poops in their toilets and all that. So it doesn't mean that jaundice is only attributed to one particular specific disease. Sir.
5: Thank you so much, doctor.
0: So did Koketso?
5: Yes, sir.
4: Yeah.
0: All right, Koketso was calling us from Soshanguve. I think he touched on the very important questions there that maybe someone else might have.
4: Yeah.
0: I think then where I want us to go now is to look into, firstly, it becomes chronic.
4: Yeah.
0: He touched on that.
4: Yeah.
0: Touched on that. It becomes chronic.
4: Yeah.
0: and you touch on the vaccine.
4: Sure.
0: Before we get into the vaccine, maybe for
4: sure.
0: You know, history, because you did touch on 1967.
4: Yeah, that's when it was discovered.
0: So for you as health practitioners, yeah. You did mention earlier that yeah. You are vulnerable. Basically.
4: At risk, yeah.
0: You are at risk of, contracting this. What do you do? How do you protect yourselves? Because if you are safe, then we are likely to be
4: now
0: safe.
4: Now the
0: as
4: nation
0: well.
4: Is safe, yeah. Correct. So, yeah, that's why... health hygiene is very important, especially to the healthcare workers. You'll see us maybe wearing gloves every time you think that we don't like you or we are scared of you, whatever. It's us trying to minimize these particular issues because I have to have a wound for me to be infected, but you know, you'll never know. You might have cut yourself, without even realizing that. So we take precautions. And like I said, majority, they go and get the vaccines. There's also booster vaccines when the antibodies, they go down. But scientifically, we say up to 20 years, you are protected. But, you can't rely on theories. You always have to do the tests. And if the antibody or the immunity has gone down, then you get a booster to take it up again so that you are always protected.
0: I'm thinking about this because this is what I looked into earlier.
4: Yeah.
0: Is that once the liver gets infected,
4: yeah.
0: You correct me if I'm wrong.
4: Sure.
0: Here, I'm told that the liver grows itself if it's cut.
4: Yeah.
0: So once you have this condition,
4: yeah.
0: What happens if you go for operation and you say, okay, this part of the liver is infected? Please just cut so it grows again. I'm just.
4: I like your thinking, but usually we wait until it's very critical for us to do a liver transplant. That's why you don't hear every day that someone gets a liver transplant because a liver is one of your critical organs in your body system. If there's something that you have to protect in your life, it's your liver. And I like what you said. I hope when you said you take a strong view to alcohol, you mean you protect your liver. Because that's the organ you need to protect. Don't, kidneys, we can play around and get one kidney and you still live. You know, liver, imagine, is a one massive organ, which actually is protecting you against anything. And it's even creating your immune system. You know, regular, it controls your sugar. It does lots of things. So you have to actually pay attention and respect it, to be honest with you.
0: 11883-0702. Ask your questions. I think I'm opening the lines for you to ask the questions to Dr. Kumede because I think it is very important to, talk about this. In an event where now, in fact, maybe I want to understand this, the biggest misconceptions about this condition,
4: yeah.
0: Someone would say, someone with a... certain kind of a belly.
4: Sure.
0: I don't have much.
4: Sure.
0: But someone with a belly.
4: A big belly, yeah.
0: A big belly.
4: Yeah.
0: But someone would say,
4: yeah.
0: No, this is not just, fat.
4: Yes.
0: This person doesn't look healthy,
4: sure.
0: And all of that.
4: Sure.
0: Say, no, maybe there's a problem with the liver and all of that.
4: Yeah.
0: When I see that, abnormal.
4: Normal, yeah. Abnormality, yeah. Sure.
0: Yeah. Should I be concerned around that?
4: Yeah, remember, there are many causes also of your belly growing big and whatever. It's not only the liver. You might have cholesterol or fat deposit. Let me not say cholesterol. Fat deposit in your belly, especially men. You may have other conditions, which actually we call it ascites, maybe water in your belly as well. So there's a lot of things. That's why it's very critical or important for you to see your practitioner every time you see that there is some issues that you don't understand, because what you think might be might not be, you know. I've been in practice for long and I've seen miracles or things which you were sure that this is it and then it's not. I remember this one patient at a point in time now, currently, we looked for cancer anyway, we couldn't get it. But the person already had cancer somewhere in the body, you know? So, and you couldn't find where the origin was. So in medicine, you go and look or seek help from your healthcare professionals as soon as you can. You don't wait and assume. That's the wrong thing to do. And hence, I encourage people every time to do yearly checkups with their doctors.
0: Okay, now the person is diagnosed with hepatitis.
4: Yeah.
0: What other medical procedures should that person undergo?
4: Wonderful, yes. So usually, remember, most of the time, most people, they do have this hepatitis, but because their immune system is very strong, it doesn't show up. So until your immune system goes down, it's compromised. So you must look at other conditions which might be associated or related to hepatitis. Your HIV, now the person maybe comes with that. Then in your mind, as you check themselves, let me just also check if their HIV status is okay or they don't have any other immune compromise, diabetes, which is uncontrolled and all that. So it's very critical that you, when you see something, our brains works like a computer. So if you see something, it thinks of something else. It's like when a person comes with a headache, we think of many things. When you say you have a headache, immediately you say, headache, doctor. I'm thinking blood pressure. Okay, sinuses. Oh, aneurysm. There's a lot of things. But now I have to put them according to priority and diagnose them accordingly.
0: There's a message here on our WhatsApp line. Says, good evening, Siyabonga. Could high coffee intake have some negative effect on my liver? That's Tutuzela and Palm Ridge.
4: What's your name?
0: High coffee intake. Yeah. Drinking a lot of coffee.
4: Oh, it takes lots of coffee. Mm-hmm.
0: Could it have that negative effect?
4: Then just he have hepatitis.
0: Well, he didn't mention that he has hepatitis here, but he's just asking, could high coffee have a negative effect, high intake of coffee?
4: Yeah, but let's be maybe pragmatic about things. So everything done in excess, it's not good. So it doesn't matter what it is, whether it's sweets, whether it's alcohol, whether it's what. And everything has to be done in moderation. So because it's not good for you to take anything in excess, not at all. And I'm wondering, how does she sleep? Because the caffeine, if it's high, it causes activities in the brain that you can't even shut down and fall asleep.
0: Yeah.
4: Yes.
0: From what I'm learning here, yeah. Dr. Kumede, is that
4: yeah.
0: The body is a complicated.
4: It is 100%.
0: Because what happens to me
4: is might be very different from the other. Yeah, yes, correct.
0: What are some of the possible complications of an untreated hepatitis?
4: Yeah, this one is very important. I thought we'll end with it. So hepatitis, especially B, causes liver cancer. So you will have liver cancer and it kills your hepatome. It also causes liver cirrhosis. Liver cirrhosis, it means you won't be able to perform all the optimal functions that the liver is supposed to do. So then you also can die. It can also call what we call liver failure. So your liver fails. And then when it fails, it's also maybe followed by other organs which follows it. Then we say you have got multi-organ failure and all that. Yeah. So it's very, very, very important to take note and pay attention to hepatitis B. It's critically important. And like I said from the beginning, onset, many people don't realize that it's sexual transmitted and it's also blood transmitted. So every time you go with unprotected sex, you stand the risk of getting it.
0: Because the biggest worry that we have as people, if we had unprotected sex, where we don't know the HIV.
4: Well, it's HIV, yeah.
0: We think of HIV and that's when we go to the clinic and get those
4: preps
0: and just to say, yay, yeah. In case I'm exposed.
4: Exactly, you forget about this one.
0: But I'm so, blown away by this another element that we're ignoring.
4: Yes.
0: Which doctor, takes me to this, question that then could we say then we've gotten to a point where the learning programs are not as available? Because with HIV, I can, a simple Google search now, I think even if I'm not the best English speaker, I should get the gist of what has been said.
4: Get you.
0: But with other conditions, respectively, when we're talking about, what's this, like this condition,
4: correct.
0: You'd have to find someone who can
4: explain it to you.
0: Even if you're not like self-diagnosing, sure. Because most doctors discourage that.
4: Sure, sure.
0: But just for your own learning, it's a little bit tricky.
4: Yeah.
0: Where are we with these programs in South Africa?
4: Yeah, and I like 702 because, for instance, you guys are doing a very good job, to be honest with you, where you have a slot where we talk about these things and whatnot. And there are many of them. awareness is very important. It's very critical, important to the community. Because like I've just told you, we've got almost 3 million people hanging around with this disease, and we didn't care, or many people don't know about it. They only discover most of the time when they're in hospital. So it's important that we talk about it and we conscientize people to say, oh, it's not only about HIV. There are other things which are involved, you know, in the transaction. So it's very important that we have got this awareness and continuously and reminding each other that, you know, you need to be healthy, because if you are healthy, I'm healthy. You know, if you're not, I'm not.
0: I think the education part is very important. Yes. Maybe like those, you know, programs that the Department of Health would go around just teach people about this condition, because I think it's it will kill people if we don't learn about it. In that, Dr. Kumede, we touch that we focus a lot on others.
4: Yeah.
0: But I want to understand in the element of, let's say now, I'm someone from the village.
4: Yes.
0: Not coming from a city like Johannesburg. There's one clinic there.
4: Yeah.
0: I'm diagnosed with this.
4: Yeah.
0: The process of the treatment, you know, let's maybe...
4: We do have
0: to talk about that.
4: Sure, we do have treatment. We call them antiviral, as we said. When you have the virus itself, after maybe the vaccine has failed or you did not get the vaccines. So if you have the condition and it's very critical, we realize that it's critical, because it's, most of the time it's self-limiting, depending on your immune system and how whatever it is. So. Obviously, most of the time, they won't be able in the rural areas to treat you. They will transfer you to the cities, so to say, because they won't have the ability or whatever. Funny enough, virus, it was discovered in India, because they realized these people were having diarrhea, cramps and whatever, and some Suleiman professor there, with in the aid of other guys, they decided, let's do a study. And it was in the rural areas, you see, until they actually isolated the virus and then called it hepatitis E. So meaning there are certain level of expertise which exists in those rural areas which actually are not adequate enough to be able to treat those conditions. And if when that happens, then you have to send the patient to the tertiary institutions where they can receive better care.
0: All right, 011-883-0702. Neo in Pretoria, good evening, talk to us.
6: Hi, how are you, Dries?
0: Ooh, Neo, let me just take you back to Nzigi, to take you back to the producers to fix that line. I'm just going to take Neo back. I want to understand, Doctor, also on the... There's this... Where I come from in the village, you'll find someone eating raw liver from the cow. And they say they are restoring their liver.
4: Yeah.
0: Let's talk about, is it a myth? Is it a real thing?
4: It's not necessarily a myth, because there's got lots of nutrients, as I was telling you, the liver. So it's good, but it's scary. So we always tell them to cook it a little bit, but it's actually good for the blood itself, because it's got lots of iron, and that's why we tell patients when they've got low iron and not to eat lots of liver. Yeah,
0: I'm not a liver fan, but sure. Yeah. Also, the drinking of red wine.
4: Yeah,
0: is it a myth or is it a thing that some doctors would recommend?
4: Yeah, you see. I like what you just said. So, but this is my personal view. Please don't quote me on it.
0: Yeah.
4: I realize that those people who take a glass of wine, okay, but it has to be specific, red ones and whatnot. Their cholesterol, they usually go down. So, meaning it has got some odd effects, I don't know. Because most of my patients who do that, when I check most of the time, their cholesterol levels are low. Those who are teetotalers like me, their cholesterol usually go up.
0: All right. So we're struggling to get Neo, but I think he was able to get his question. Says he wanted to ask if a person who drinks occasionally can have a liver problem.
4: Yes.
0: And then obviously that would lead to hepatitis.
4: No, but remember, we answered that. We said everything must be done in moderation.
0: Yeah.
4: Funny enough, you know, if you do things in moderation, you'll never get into trouble, to be honest with you. It's when you now go astray. So now, yeah, if you do it moderately, it's okay.
0: I don't know if Neo is really in moderation. I'm worried about this question. Neo, I'm really interested in hearing you. Doctor, there are people that would have, let's say they have a heart condition, they have sugar diabetes, maybe high blood pressure as well.
4: True.
0: And what's the risk once they get to a point now when they're diagnosed with this condition?
4: Yes, so thank you very much. And you ask a very important question. Comorbidities in any disease are very dangerous. So it's better to deal with one evil matter than multiple. So it's important that when you have such, you get expert treatment when you have got comorbidities, as we call them. So those ones will say that they're high risks. You see, those they are the ones we pay more special attention. We start them with medication as soon as possible. We don't give chances to life. So we make sure that we attend to them. It's important, especially what you just said. Comorbidities are very important to attend to.
0: When we started our conversation, we touched on A&E.
4: Yeah.
0: Then that would obviously be the things that we eat or consume.
4: Waterborne,
0: Mm-hmm. The question is, are we careful about our diet as the people of South Africa if we're looking into what we, if you're looking like the overall food intake?
4: Let me just make a joke. So why do you think all the African countries want to come to South Africa? We're the McDonald's of the world. So we don't... we don't do well when it comes to diet. If you check average humans in South Africa, we are overweight, majority of them. Yeah. So diet, gone are the olden days when actually the guys who live in the rural areas used to eat proper
0: more
4: food.
0: Healthy. Yeah,
4: yes, yeah. More healthier than we do. Now we don't. Not at all. Forget it. We are very bad when it comes to diet as South Africans.
0: I'm thinking of my late grandfather.
4: Yeah.
0: When he was in his late 60s, because he passed away around that age. I can't remember exactly.
4: Yeah.
0: I think 65, 66, somewhere there.
4: Yeah.
0: He had no diabetes.
4: Yeah.
0: He had no high blood pressure.
4: Correct.
0: From what I know, no true diabetes.
4: Yeah.
0: Maybe towards the end, maybe he had high blood pressure.
4: Yes.
0: I think so. But there was no sugar diabetes,
4: I'm sure of. Yeah.
0: And no heart conditions, no walking stick, vision clear.
4: True.
0: Because he was encouraging us to eat what we got from his garden.
4: And you didn't like it.
0: We just didn't like it, you know, because it was always like potatoes, pumpkin, beans. It's like, this guy.
4: Is it?
0: We want meat.
4: Mm-hmm.
0: But now it takes me back to that, because if I'm looking at condition, or A and E. It is us who can need to control that, you know.
4: But let me just say something. It's because even when I talk to patients, it says, why don't you go back to and eat mroho, they are not interested, you know. Because we now have developed into the culture of eating meat. Where the meat species, whatever, like you were saying with the old man, even if he developed blood pressure, it was age-related, because the blood vessels, now they hardened, you know, then it created that. But it took long for old people to develop diseases because of the diet. So diet is very important in our system. And until we address that, which I don't think it will be now, we won't get it right. Most of the conditions or medical conditions, they are diet related, to be fair.
0: Ish, I ate meat twice today. 011-883-0702. Simpiwe in Lombardi East. Good evening. Talk to us.
7: Good evening, gentlemen and the doctor.
4: Thank you, sir.
0: Talk to us, Simpiwe.
7: Yes, I went to my doctor for a checkup. The yearly checkup, and the doctor took the blood test.
4: Mm-hmm.
7: The results were fine, only for the liver, to say, hey, look after your liver. It's either you decrease the way I am using alcohol and stuff, should I be worried?
0: Sorry, I lost you there. I saw that I'm making sure that, you know, someone who's listening gets your question, so that when Dr. Kumede gives you the answer, they're clear on what was asked. So you're asking that you went to the doctor, but the doctor spoke to you about the liver and your alcohol intake.
7: Yes.
0: And then you want to ask, what's your question to the doctor?
7: Should I be worried?
0: Should you be worried?
4: Yes, you should be very worried. Because immediately we flag that. It means you are busy destroying your liver. And in no time, that liver is going to give up. And when it gives up, like I've explained, you won't be able to process any of your sugar or any of your hormones or anything. Yeah. And by that time, there's nothing that we can do. Yeah. So please, that doctor is a very good doctor. He's advising you very well. Please listen to him.
0: Just before you go, Simpiwe, do you have signs of that got you worried? I don't want us to diagnose you, but I'm just curious to understand. Do you have signs?
7: No, I don't have any signs.
0: Okay, maybe that's a good start for you to work on it. Yeah. All right. Thank you so much, Simpiwe. Simpiwe in Lombardy East. I'm going to take Teresa in the Northwest. Teresa, good evening.
8: Good evening, my brother and the doctor. Mm. All right. My niece is now in college, second year. But when she was 9 years old, she developed yellow eyes, yellow tongue, and the palms were also yellow, and her skin was sweaty. And it was, so when the mom took her to the doctor did some tests and then asked what she had given the child for anything, any medication.
0: Yeah.
8: Then the mom said, I went to the tuck shop when she had a headache and I took some pain ease and gave her. Mm-hmm. And the doctor said, so this is what has caused this yellow liver, liver damage and what. And he spoke something of hepatitis. This is when I heard that word, hepatitis. Mm-hmm. But we didn't really understand the thing about it.
0: Yeah.
8: So I just want to ask, because the doctor asked her to go and buy that medication from the tuck shop. And then he said, look, the child is 9 years old, but it's written no under 12.
0: Mm-hmm.
8: So I just want to ask, is this related to hepatitis? Because that is when I heard that word. That word. And could she still be in danger? Because now she's in college. She hasn't had any problems since then.
4: It's a very simple answer. She had gone out of the woods, so she's fine. So that was acute assault in the liver. So it happens. Also, even paracetamol, if you take it in high intake, it can also cause problems in the liver. So also, you answered it before. Actually, I wanted to ask you, because of even herbal medication, it also causes hepatitis as well. It can assault the liver to a point where you have your jaundice, the one that we're talking about. So there are many things which can cause assault into the liver, and the way it reacts, it shows you by showing you that jaundice, if it's actually really assaulted.
0: Teresa, before I let you go, I just wanted to understand something. You said now she's in college, probably someone who's like 19, 20, somewhere there. She was diagnosed, she was 9 years old.
4: Yes.
8: Yes.
0: And you suspect that it would have been something that
4: hepatitis,
0: like that they bought from the shop that would have caused that acute attack on the liver. Okay.
8: Yeah, that's what the doc said.
4: Yeah.
0: Yeah. So I'm asking these questions so that someone who's listening would have maybe similar questions and would be answered. Thank you so much, Teresa, in the Northwest. Oh, that was very interesting, doctor, to learn, because I think I touched on the poison when we started.
4: Sure.
0: But the herbal medicines as well.
4: Yeah.
0: Because there's no, I'm sorry, I'm not an attack.
4: Yeah.
0: To herbalists, but there's no measure.
4: No measurements.
0: There's
4: That's
0: no measurements.
4: Problem.
0: There are those who have measurements, but where I come from, at least, I'll speak from my side of the world. No. You get it from the bush, boil it,
4: give it
0: to someone and they drink it. And as we've identified in this show that our bodies are not the same. It might work for me, it might not work for the next person.
4: I agree.
0: So the danger's there. Should we ask questions again to herbalists again?
4: Actually, that's why I'm one of the person who's in the forefront of herbal medicine. I'm not against it. I'm actually for it. But I'm just saying, let's get the side effects. What are the side effects of what you give in the patient? Okay. And also, how much and how often should the patient take this particular medication? We can have some kind of standardization. You know, if you have a headache, whether you are in Cape Town or whatever, you'll get Panado, you know, to cure your headache. So Nati, let's get the traditional healers to a point where they've got this package, whatever medicine, that this is for cough, this is for headache, this is for blah, blah, and all that. So in that way, we're all safe. And because remember, whatever you ingest must come out in one way or the other, form or the other. So does our kidney able to process and excrete these things? Or our liver is getting damaged by those things? So we all need to know that. In medicines, that's why we have an insert. That insert tells you these are the side effects and the effects of the medication.
0: I have a quick one, doctor. Here says, good evening. I got the hepatitis B vaccine during the 1990s in California work purposes.
4: Yes.
0: Is a booster recommended at this at any time?
4: Yes. I think I answered it as well, that one. I said she must go and check the level of the antibodies, how much they are for her to get the booster. We don't give it blindly. So, because like I explained, scientifically we say it takes 20 to 30 years coverage. So she might still be covered.
0: Okay. My thing is like 99, it's finished now. As this is, you know, as obviously we wrap up this conversation, Dr. Obedem.
4: Sure.
0: We mark World Hepatitis Day.
4: Yeah.
0: This is the month.
4: Yes, it is. Yeah.
0: You know, what would be your message that you'd want to, you know, to be a takeaway for people in terms of prevention, testing, vaccination, and seeking for early treatment for this condition?
4: My takeaway message is that I wish we can optimize the awareness to the public, because I think, like you rightfully said, most of the public, they are not aware of what actually is going on, and they involve themselves in things which actually might as well next day create a very serious dilemma in their lives. So it's important also to look after yourself. Also, remember, sexual partners are important in this disease. In as much as you look at the HIV, you think it's more dangerous, I think hepatitis, according to me, is more dangerous than the HIV, you know, because it can kill you suddenly. If you have acute hepatitis B, you die because you're just going to liver failure and you pass on. So it's very critically important that we look after ourselves, and we ask questions when we're with our practitioners. And I hope now this have opened a door for lots of patients tomorrow to go and ask their practitioners when they visit them to say, "Doc, I've heard about hepatitis, and how do I go about?" So internationally, if you travel, like she's saying, the previous caller, it's needed for you to do the hepatitis B antibodies to check if you have been or and also you get the vaccination certificates.
0: Just a last reminder.
4: Yes.
0: When the liver fails,
4: yes,
0: nothing, it can't absorb anything.
4: No.
0: It's done.
4: It goes into strike and you die.
0: So what happens to the food? How does it?
4: Just stay where it is. Then we bury you.
0: It's a difficult one. Doctor, how do people get hold of you? How do they get to your surgery?
4: Yeah, no, 0729887533. That's there. They will find me there. Yeah.
0: So is there a place where?
4: Yeah, I'm in Centurion.
0: In Centurion.
4: Yeah, just in Pretoria.
0: Look, doctor, I have so many things. I know we're sure. Running out of time.
4: Thank you.
0: But I want to ask. How often do we get update on the development of this disease?
4: Yeah. Okay.
0: Just in South Africa, because I'm very curious on what happens in South Africa.
4: Yeah, I think like we said, I think we must actually push like we have done with HIV through the Department of Health, obviously, and the private sector. I belong to an organization of doctors, dietitians, physios, and dentists, and so we tend to want to do that, do road shows where we go into a place and then we give talks. And then we enlighten people about diseases or certain diseases we pick up. So now it's hepatitis. We get into the bandwagon and try and disseminate the knowledge to the people.
0: Are you pushing it in all South African official languages?
4: All of them, yebo.
0: Okay. And this would be like a nationwide program.
4: 100%. Yes.
0: So it's all parts of South
4: Africa.
0: All
4: parts of South Africa. Because I know. Eastern Cape or whatever.
0: Because I know in the Royal Provinces, I can tell you, people do listen, but.
4: I do.
0: There's limited information. To be quite honest with you. There are people that would be, you know, transported, let's say, from KZN to Joburg. When they get here, the doctors are like, but this could have been prevented if this person was.
4: I agree.
0: Learned about this a little bit earlier. And I think this liver condition, you know, would be one of those. And I think it is important to collaborate, like private sector and, you know, government to collaborate on this and make sure that it works and everybody takes part on it.
4: And we tell them the liver is your most important organ in your body.
0: Dr. Kumet, thank you so much. Really appreciate your time.
4: You're welcome, sir.
0: It's 9 o'clock.
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10: Good evening, I'm Puleng Maake. Former head of the Investigating Directorate Against Corruption, Andrea Johnson, has failed to explain whether the directorate had the legal mandate to investigate security clearances within the South African Police Service Crime Intelligence Division. Johnson came under intense questioning during her latest appearance before the Madlanga Commission earlier today. The commission also scrutinized allegations that she abused her authority by pursuing criminal cases against senior crime intelligence officials without sufficient legal or factual grounds. Her testimony forms part of the Commission's broader inquiry into the conduct of law enforcement agencies and the legitimacy of investigations involving crime intelligence. Tabiso Koba has more.
11: In November 2024, National Coloured Congress Member of Parliament Fadil Adams laid a complaint to IDEC relating to alleged manipulation of security vetting processes and the subsequent unlawful issuing of security clearances at SAPS Crime Intelligence. A few months later, as the head of IDEC, Andrea Johnson authorised a summons order which requested the security clearances and vetting files of 7 senior crime intelligence officers. Johnson says at the time, there was reasonable suspicion to believe fraud was taking place and how the security clearances were being issued.
12: Why would the fast tracking of a security clearance or vetting constitute a serious crime of corruption that falls within 71A?
13: I hear you, Commissioner Baloyi. I can't take it further than the point that you've made.
11: Johnson returns tomorrow. Tabiso Koba, Eyewitness News.
10: The Eastern Cape Judge President Selbin Benenge is facing formal suspension after the Judicial Service Commission unanimously resolved to advise President Cyril Ramaphosa to suspend him following a finding of gross misconduct. Benenge has been on special leave since 2023 after allegations that he sexually harassed a junior court secretary. The matter now moves to Parliament, which is preparing to consider proceedings that could ultimately lead to his removal from office. The complaint was lodged by Court Secretary Andiswa Mengu, who alleged that Benenge subjected her to unwanted sexualized communications between 2021 and 2022. The JSC says recommending his suspension is necessary to protect the integrity and credibility of the judiciary while the constitutional process runs its course. Anelita Fandese reports.
14: The Judicial Service Commission says the suspension is not intended as punishment, but as a precautionary step to safeguard the integrity, dignity, and public confidence in the judiciary while the constitutional process runs its course. Benenge opposed the suspension, arguing that he's already on special leave approved by the Chief Justice and is therefore not carrying out any judicial duties. He also argued that his application to review the JSC's gross misconduct finding should be resolved before any suspension is considered. However, the JSC says its gross misconduct finding remains valid unless set aside by a court. The Commission's recommendation now goes to President Ramaphosa, who will decide whether to formally suspend Benenge pending the outcome of the parliamentary removal process. Anelita Fandese, Eyewitness News.
10: In the Western Cape, police have increased deployments in several Cape Town communities following a surge in gun violence that has claimed at least 15 lives since Friday. The latest attacks occurred in the early hours of today in Guguletu, where four men and one woman aged between 19 and 23 were shot and killed. The killings have intensified concerns over persistent gang-related and violent crime in parts of the city, prompting authorities to bolster policing in identified hotspots. The police's Andre Trout.
15: The acting provincial commissioner of the Western Cape Police, Major General Luanda Damwe, has strongly condemned the senseless act of violence and has directed that every available resource be utilized to bring those responsible to justice. Additional operational members have also been deployed in the area to prevent any further violence.
10: Trout says they are also investigating a shooting in Stellenbosch.

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1: Wave descends to the country. Gold's trading at $4,075.46 an ounce. The rand is at 16.77 to the dollar, 22.27 to the pound, 19.06 to the euro. And Brent crude oil is at $96.78 a barrel. A look at your weather. A fine Tuesday is in store for Gauteng. Tomorrow, Johannesburg drops to an overnight low of 6 degrees, peaking at 19. Pretoria, 5 and 22. Vereeniging, 4 and 20 degrees. And Cape Town's partly cloudy tomorrow with clear skies from the afternoon, along with fresh to strong southeasterly winds at a low of 13, peaking at 19 degrees. The top story in Eyewitness News this hour, former head of the Investigating Directorate Against Corruption, Andrea Johnson, has failed to explain whether the directorate had the legal mandate to investigate security clearances within the SAPS Crime Intelligence Division.
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It's 8 minutes after 9 o'clock. Good evening and welcome to the second hour of the Open Masango Show. I'm Siyabonga Mota, together with you until midnight. Thank you so much for staying with us. In the last hour, we had a very impactful conversation. I think some of you were asking on the WhatsApp line where they can find some of these conversations that we have on the show. They can go to primemediaplus.com, go straight to 702, and then go to the Open Masango Show. You should find all the interviews that would have been had on the show. All of them are there. 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It's our feature, entrepreneurship feature, where we talk, obviously, all things that would touch on entrepreneurship. And today we're looking at manufacturing, and the big question would be, could it be the solution, you know, to the biggest issues or some of the biggest issues that we have when we're looking into our unemployment crisis? And we want to touch on that this hour because I think we are at a position where we need to create employment. And the only way to create employment is to create businesses. You know, we have to have people who would start businesses so that they can employ other people. And I understand not everybody would have that, you know, let's say what, financial muscle or the skill or the patience to start a business. But someone would, and that particular person would be helping many people. Because if you employ one person, at least you're feeding 3, 4, 5, sometimes 10 people. And think about if more people were getting employment, how that would look like in our economy. For years, young South Africans have been

0: told that a university degree is the only way to a career that would put them in a position of success. But as the world changes, are we overlooking and other, you know, routes into meaningful employment? You know, with the youth unemployment obviously remaining a big issue in South Africa, there are shortages of employment. And what does that mean for South Africa? Today, we're joined by Tapiwa Samanga, Group CEO for Production Technologies Association of South Africa, to talk to us why the next generation of careers may look different from what we've always imagined. Tapiwa, good evening. Thank you so much for joining us. All right. Okay, let's do this. Let's go to the break and then come back and talk to Tapiwa.
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3: The resignation of IDAC head advocate Andrea Johnson, the president accepting that resignation. Dr. Ngareni, this almost doesn't come as a surprise, really.
4: Well, it's not a surprise. It is good she has done it and the president has accepted. She was going to be suspended anyway. It was just a matter of time, given the revelations at the Matanga Commission. Even though she has resigned, she will continue to testify.
3: What happens to her now? I mean, does she get a golden handshake and off to the sunset she goes?
4: There are no golden handshakes in government. 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She'll just get a normal pension like all other public servants. 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
3: Right.
4: So there will be consequences.
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0: 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And why every South African should know about it? Don't miss this informative conversation this Tuesday on the Oprima Sango show from 8 p.m.
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0: It's 15 minutes after 9:15 on the Oprah Masango show. So, yeah, before we took the break, we were looking into our conversation this evening, where we're looking into entrepreneurship and specifically putting more focus on manufacturing and if this would be our solution into, you know, dropping this high unemployment rate, particularly amongst young people. We're now joined by Tapiwa Samanga, Group CEO of Production Technologies Association of South Africa, to talk about why the next generation of careers may look different from what we've imagined or what we've been told. Tapiwa, good evening, and thank you so much for joining us.
9: Good evening, 702, and good evening to your listeners. Thank you for having me again.
0: It's
9: always a pleasure to be here.
0: Absolutely. Thank you so much for joining us. Why should South Africa be paying close, you know, attention to manufacturing as a potential driver of youth unemployment and economic growth, if you're looking into the some of the issues that we have in the country as far as unemployment, economic challenges is concerned?
9: Thank you. Maybe let me just go back a bit to what you earlier said about universities, and then I come into manufacturing.
0: Sure.
9: Let me just throw in some numbers. 2026, the class of 2025, about 650,000 matriculants passed. 345,000 had a bachelor pass, but our universities could only take 235,000. The public universities could only take 235,000. And if I give you the numbers, universities like University of KZN, and I'm answering you from the SADC Industrialization Week in Durban. UKZN had almost 330,000 applicants chasing 9,000 places at universities. So we obviously need to relook at how things are. Then the issue is manufacturing. Why do we say manufacturing? In the workspace, there is something that we call multipliers. Like if you've got, let's say, one radio personality, how many other jobs do they create? We know from experience and from research that manufacturing actually offers the biggest multipliers in terms of job creation, sustainable job. So it is something that South Africa should actually pursue. And as I said, I'm talking to you from the SADC Industrialization Week in Durban. Last week we had the manufacturing Indaba in Sandton. We are all very clear in terms of what needs to happen, that we need to push more people into manufacturing. That is where more jobs will actually come in. That is where more sustainable economic development will actually come in. We are quite clear about it.
0: Absolutely. I'm glad you touched on that, Tabiwa, because we have a problem in the African continent. At least I must express that. And I think people in business, particularly in manufacturing, because we're narrowing it down to this conversation at this moment, would appreciate touching on these conversations. In some parts of South Africa, you know, I'm mostly exposed to three provinces in South Africa. Where I go the often. Obviously, it's Gauteng, where I live, KZN and Mpumalanga. And sometimes the Free State. You would drive and you would see in these old towns, but also you see it in Gauteng as well. But you'll see it in these old towns where there were, it looks like there was a factory, but it's closed down. If it's in a, like, if it's a rural town.
9: In the old industrial parts.
0: Yeah, no
9: in
0: one
9: the
0: is.
9: The old industrial parts.
0: Yes, no one is really touching on it. And then our maybe family, my father or someone in the family, you know, was older, would say, no, back in the day, these places used to be working. They used to make shoes here. They used to be doing this and this and this. Could you say that then the manufacturing business has, you know, shifted from what it used to be, or it has collapsed in the African continent?
9: Let's say Africa is deindustrialized. And that includes South Africa, because in terms of manufacturing complexity or manufacturing competence, South Africa believe you, it's still the top in Africa. There are stories that Morocco is coming close and possibly overtaking us. But South Africa still is Africa's most industrialized nation. And part of it did not just happen by accident. It was an ecosystem that was actually created to provide goods and services to what drove South Africa. Back then, it was the mining industry. All right. A lot of manufacturing was actually set up to support the mining industry. There's been stagnation and maybe drawback on the mining industry. But then a lot of other opportunities have opened up, and South Africa has failed to take advantage of that. There are several reasons. People could give in several reasons as to why that has happened. And you're talking about these old industrial parks. I stay in Bronkhorstspruit. I've got Eke Industry. I'm sure if you're going to Mpumalanga, you go past those places where you used to have foundries some factories that used to make things. The real issue is, and this is what we need to really pick up. Each time you consume something, spend a minute to actually think about, where is it made? Who designed it? What materials were used to make it? How many jobs were actually involved in making it? And who was paid to make it? If no one in your family, no one in your community, and no one in your country was actually paid to produce what you're consuming, then you know you're on a slippery slope to deindustrialization. That's a simple explanation. So either it's the car you drive, the clothes you wear, the shoes on your feet, any things that is, any whatever badges that are in your house, you should actually think about how are these things made. Because then that tells you how we share, or how a value chain is shared. Those who do more within a value chain actually get more. So this is not a South African problem as well. In our industry, which is the tool dye and mold industry, we talk a lot with people across the world, the Americas, Europe, and everyone. Somehow around late 80s, 1990s, production shifted to the East. And the East almost became like the factory of the world. So a lot of the things that we gave away actually led to our deindustrialization. And that's why we find ourselves where we are. We've got a term that we use in manufacturing. We call it reshoring. It's like bringing back home some capacity or some activities around manufacturing. That's what many countries are trying to do. Europe is doing it. Most of the chaos that sometimes the United States create in tariffs and everything is trying to bring back some capacity back home. And it's something that in South Africa we also have to look at.
0: It saddens me, honestly, Tabiwa, if you're thinking about it, that you mentioned that in the 90s, no, back in the day, I don't know what happened, but the manufacturing industry moved to the East, and China is the champion of that now. And you're looking at basic things that we have in our households. Only a few of them would be, you know, manufactured in South Africa or in any African country, in fact. But the question that I also want to understand is that what's the challenge? What is the stumbling block here? And I understand in South Africa, we have quite a few overseas companies that have settled in South Africa and started manufacturing business. Mostly if we're talking about, let's say, the motor industry.
9: But, auto industry, yeah.
0: Yes, but we don't have our own, company or our own a car that is founded in South Africa and is manufactured in South Africa. What is the stumbling block in those things? And I want us to get into some of the other products that we don't produce or manufacture in the continent.
9: All right. I think thanks for that question. Then that actually brings me to what we do. Production Technologies Association of South Africa is a group of companies that are in what we call the tool, die, and mold sector. 50% of our business is actually automotives. It's cars. Your ordinary car, your usual car, will have about 10,000 parts. And each of that part is actually made by a tool. So whatever car you drive at the moment, let's take like your bonnet. We take a block of metal, we carve into that metal, I'm just simplifying it, we carve into that metal the mirror image of your bonnet. We get a plate of automotive grade steel, we hammer it, and that's how we make your bonnet. That thing that we use to hammer your car is, we call it a press tool. That's how we make, that's how we make all the body parts around your car. So what has happened now? It just so happened that about 3 weeks ago, I spent 2 weeks in China. I went to some of the factories where some of the cars you are driving now, where the molds and the tools are made. One of the things that China has done is that it has made tooled iron mold skills the center of its manufacturing. Tooling is the way we make things. We always say in our industry, we make things that make things. I spent a few days in a place we actually call, they actually call it the mold city in China. It's called Taizhou. It's a valley. If you are parked in the center of that valley, within 30, 40 minutes drive either way, there are 3,000 factories, 3,000 factories that make the molds that we are talking about. So you can see, if you look at China, because I mean China is now the benchmark. When you look at China, you can see very clearly what they did, how they did it, and what they're doing. The challenge then is whether us as South Africa, and in broader terms Africa, we are willing to have the discipline that China actually went through to do what they did. They're well coordinated. The basic education, the tertiary education, everything is so connected, and it's targeted to, if I can say, I don't know whether it was by design or accident, but you can say it was by design. It's targeted to dominate the world. You go into a company and this guy will tell you, in 2-3 years' time, I'm going to be number one in the world. And you can see everything that is around around that particular company. That's where they're going. So we can learn from what China has done. We are very good friends in Africa. We're very good friends with China. We can learn in terms of what is it that they have done. There are some things that are gone forever. We might never be able to recover it. But there are some small issues around them in the manufacturing sector that we should be able to reshore and bring back to our shores. It's quite possible. And that's one of the things that we are doing in the PTSA, in the Production Technologies Association of Africa. We are training toolmakers to a level and a grade that is actually globally comparable with any other toolmaker around the world. And toolmaking is actually at the center of anything that you can manufacture. That is what made China push 800 million people out of poverty in 30 years. The key, or the blue pill, the panacea, was tooling. And it's now well documented. That's the route there. So what we need to do in simple terms is, let's focus on 4 or 5 skills that we know are going to underpin the future of manufacturing going forward. That's toolmaking, that's welding, that's robotics, that's assembly systems. That's the area where we actually need to focus on. And the multipliers in those trades is actually quite high. If I give you, for example, in tooling, have one toolmaker, deploy them in the industry, the multiplier is about 27. And you are talking about how many households, how many people are actually supported by 27 jobs. Those are the areas where we need to focus on. Yeah. Even our universities and the collaboration with industry needs to focus on that. That's what we need to do.
0: I think what I'm picking up mostly here, is the importance to focus on exactly what we want to do as a country. It's not really about, you know, just trying everything or just to dominate everywhere. I think we have to understand where you are so that you can grow from where you are. You touched on your visit to China. I think you said it was more like in Shanghai. You had like so many global leaders, and you did touch on your experience there and what you obviously would have you observed. And there is a question on if you're looking at countries obviously like Germany, China, and others, countries that would be, you know, leading globally in terms of manufacturing. What are the basic lessons that as someone, doesn't have to be like a bigger conglomerate, like as someone who has a set of skills that wants to contribute in manufacturing in one aspect or the other, what can we learn from those countries that I just made example of?
9: Let's say Germany. Actually, my first industrial visit when I joined the tooling sector in 2010 was actually in Germany. And we were walking factories, going to the suppliers of Mercedes-Benz, going into Mercedes-Benz, and actually see how the systems that they have. And then now, of late, we've been actually looking at China. In Germany, you would see a company that is like 100 years old, where skill has actually matured over a century. In China, the companies that are dominating, that are now leaders, let's say in automotive or whatever, they are less than 30 years old, maybe average 25 years old. So what China was able to do was about scale. Imagine if you have to deal with 1.5 billion people, house them, take them to work, provide, let's say, a mobility system that moves 800 million people per day. You have to do something amazing. Otherwise, the whole system will actually be choked. So China had to do things in a hurry. Private companies started in China about around 1980s, the mid-80s. And most of the entrepreneurs that worked in SOEs are the ones that when they started companies. Then when you compare that with Germany, Germany had a structured way that had been built over decades. The advantage that China had is that when it started providing a low-cost manufacturing hub, the West actually gave work to China. It also put in conditions that would afford or that would give an opportunity for them to learn, and they had to learn very quickly, which is what they did. China's advantage was on coordination. As I said, you go into a valley, and within that small valley, you've got 3,000 companies. Right? Let's say you've got a shortage of electricity. You will just make sure that in that valley, electricity does not go. I mean, there's no load shedding. If you want to provide services, utilities, what, everything is actually coordinated in that. So that level of coordination, just by that, it drops your prices. It drops your cost of production maybe by 30, 40%. And that's what actually drives some of the cost advantage. But then what is it that we can copy? Most of what we have in our factories in South Africa and in many other places in Africa where there is some manufacturing was actually tailored or was suited to the Western way of doing things because the entrepreneurs and the investment was actually from the West. So it means we had the precision, we had the discipline of what the West gave us. But what China now and our experience of dealing with China, what it's going to give us is how do you move with scale? How do you do things quickly? And if you are able to learn from both sides and transform what we have now in South Africa, in Africa, we should be able to leapfrog. What do you tell leapfrog? We don't have to go the whole the whole distance. We jump to where we are now and pick what is there in China. Let me just give you one example. When I was in China, I wasn't aware. Huawei, the phone company, has a car. 30-40% of the cost in your car now is actually software. So what China is able to do is to get competencies from different places, put it together, and come up with a product. So they will be able to give you a car cheaper because the phone business has already paid for the software. And they put it in a car. And they give you a good car cheaper. So those are some of the things that China is able to do, which their competitors in the West have never been able to do. Primarily, we always used to, say a car, the West could give you a car in 5 years, a new model, a new car in 5 years. China can do that in a year. Why? Because of that coordination. So if we keep our discipline of what we learned from the West, and we then pick up new ways of doing things, be better coordinated, make better use of our facilities, better use of our government incentives and everything, we should be able to move faster. But the point is, we have no choice. We have to industrialize and we have to give focus to manufacturing. That's the way to go.
0: Okay. Tapio, I want to invite the listener now to join us on this conversation on 011-883-0702 and also on our WhatsApp line on 0727021702. I'm reading something here where we once made jokes a couple of years ago that Africa, South African countries, got to a point where we're just exporting, in fact, importing everything, things as simple as sometimes toothpicks. There's a time where we were making that joke and say, yo, there's nothing that we're doing as Africa. But obviously there was that concerning element in South Africa. I think it was a time of, was the time of President Barack Obama, where there was some changes in chicken prices. And I think there was a moment where we were getting a lot of products from countries like Brazil. And the list goes on and on and on and on. I'm looking at a country like Zimbabwe. There was a time, at least from what I'm getting history-wise, where the farming of tobacco was a thing. Like, it was a huge thing. Zimbabwe made a lot of, you know, revenue from that kind of production.
9: From tobacco,
0: of course.
9: Correct.
0: And then it brings me closer to something that I know it can be an issue for business people like you. Political instabilities in the African continent. Talk to me about that. I don't want us to be too political about it, but I just want to understand that how manufacturing would thrive in a stable government or a stable country.
9: Thank you for bringing that up. Toothpicks, we're actually having a joke over lunch today. Again, we're asking where were these toothpicks made? And it looks like we are still getting toothpicks from outside. That's the sad reality of it. So nothing really has changed in that. But coming back to the issue of stability, let me also go back. A lot of the economic structure that we have in Africa, and some of our ministers were referring it to today. I think it's Comrade Blade Zimande who expressed it, that our structure was that we would take stuff from the pit, from the mine, and find the nearest port to take it out. So you will find that the structure of our economy in Africa, in South Africa, was structured that we take things out, take them out, and they'll be processed elsewhere. We had one presentation today of a company, mining company, that was saying they are into mining what we call rare earths, and they were asking us to say, if you brush your teeth this morning, you are our customer. And they said, oh, okay, fine. People applauded. But then I was asking the question, what those people mine is not actually what goes directly into toothpaste. It first goes out of South Africa. Maybe it's processed 3, 4, 5 times somewhere before it becomes an input into toothpaste. So that's the structure of the economy that we have. Then coming back to the issue of political stability, let me just say political economic stability. A lot of countries now, we've been independent. We are now, most of Africa is pushing on to 50, 60 years. I think we have not had the stability that allowed us to grow coordinated markets. Because every product that we have has to have a consumer. So the level of consumption has been disrupted by instability. Let's say wars. Let me give an example of cars. In Africa, the consumption of cars per thousand, we usually measure per thousand people. So we have about 40 cars per thousand people in Africa. The average in America is over 700, about 720.
0: So sorry, Dabil, please repeat that. I want to underline this. You said,
9: right. Said again, yeah. Per 1,000 people in Africa, we have about 40 cars. The precise number is even about 38. So for every 1,000 people in Africa, we have 40 vehicles. So we should have in Africa some families that don't even have a car, that have never had a car. In America, we have 720 vehicles per 1,000 people. So you can actually see the consumption gap that is still there. That our market still consumes less because of the economic development that we have not had. So as people develop, as disposable incomes go up, then we start consuming. And when we start consuming, then we can make a claim that can we have a vehicle manufacturing plant, not a vehicle assembly. Usually we look at vehicle assembly. It's a screwdriver industry that went to private school. It doesn't have real benefits. What we really want is what you call completely knocked down, where parts and pieces can actually be made within a country. So if let's say our consumption of vehicles moves from the current 40, even just to move to 100 vehicles to 1,000 people on the continent, that in itself will drive or push investment onto the continent with more local content, more jobs, because our consumption is up.
0: But
9: the disruption, a large part of that disruption, and you referred very well, a large part of that growth has not happened because of political instability. If people are always on the move, you are not growing. So we find countries that are stagnant or actually regressing in terms of economic development because of that stability. It's something that the politicians will need to set up. But from the sentiments that we are getting today, and I think is the CEO of the Minerals Council, what used to be the Chamber of Mines, actually mentioned that from the floor today in the ministers' meeting, there are quite some strong sentiments from young people who are saying, one of them actually said, we don't want this Tom and Jerry thing to continue. We want something stable. We want something that grows on the continent.
0: Yeah.
9: So I think the sentiments are growing, especially from young people. And talking about young people, 70% of Africa's population is below 30 years old.
0: Yeah.
9: That means they still have to consume. They still have not bought their car. They still have not bought their first vehicle. They still have not bought their first washing machine. All that is actually consumption, which, if it's coordinated properly, is factories, is investment.
0: Yeah. Yeah, I want to take the calls now on 011-883-0702. Floyd in Dobsonville, good evening.
10: How are you, sir?
0: Good, how are you?
10: All right, can you hear me?
0: Please try to speak up a little bit, just a little bit, Floyd.
10: The gentleman was just saying that. Can you hear me now?
0: Just a little bit higher, Floyd, yeah.
10: I really don't know, because the gentleman was struggling to hear me.
9: We hear you now.
10: I can't put you in a speaker for maybe it's network.
0: Yeah, you can. Yeah, you can proceed. I can hear you now.
10: Okay, please speak in Garaba.
0: Okay, I'm losing Floyd. Let me try to put Floyd on hold and go to Sammy. Sammy in Centurion, good evening. Talk to us.
11: Good morning. Good evening.
0: Good evening. Yeah. Good evening.
11: Is this the problem we have in Africa? Now, why we keep importing, and you don't? We have a manufacturing economy that's next to non-existent. Actually, it's not as if this is not a rocket science thing. We know exactly where the problem is. We have leaders that are after self-enrichment, and I'm just going to be blunt: it's ANC leaders. Because what we have with these people is that they've got shares in companies, in overseas companies. I can tell you of leaders who've got shares in BMW, Volkswagen, and so on. So when you come with a prototype, for example, so you come with a prototype for a motor vehicle, you want financing, right? They're not going to finance you. You know why? Because they're going to look at, okay, fine, if you finance this guy, he wants to open up a automotive company in South Africa, it's going to be cheaper. And then the companies that we have shares in from overseas, they're going to face competition, a tough competition, and then they're going to lose business. And as a result, shares are going to be next to nothing. That's just how it works all over Africa.
0: Yeah.
11: It's not as if, no, there's this boogeyman who's holding us back. No. What's holding us back as African countries? The reason why we have minerals that are extracted from Africa and then by manufactured overseas is because of these very same leaders that got shares in these companies, overseas companies. We need to stop.
0: Yeah.
11: You know when someone tells you like 1 + 1 = 2, and then you want to raise it and to do something about it. No, the reason why African manufacturing economy is non-existent is because of the leaders that we have. If you look at, for example, you were talking about the issue of South Africa having to import chicken from overseas. You know why? Because our government is not subsidizing our farmers, and then our farmers have to go and sell their products overseas. And then there's nothing to be sold locally. And that's why you have to import.
0: Sammy, I got you there. I have to run. I'm so sorry, Sammy. Floyd, I think your line is better now. Talk to us.
10: Bring him in. Can you hear me now?
0: I can hear you, Floyd. Talk to us.
10: Okay.
0: Hello? Yes, talk to us, Floyd. We're listening.
10: Oh, let me start off. You want me to start afresh from where I started? Or to...
0: All right. No. Okay. We're going to... I'm sure we were able to appear to get what Sammy was saying, talking about leadership. I don't want us to be too political about it because we're really in a position where we want to unpack.
9: It's above my pay grade. Anyway.
0: Absolutely, we don't want to get you outside of what you do. But I want us to look into. Because we've ironed out the political instability issue already.
9: Yeah.
0: While we've spoken about the negative elements into this issue, but we have opportunities. We have opportunities in South Africa. I think some way in our conversation, you did touch on that academia as well needs to play a part in asking a question: if what we're learning in universities is it what the industry or the economy needs? And I think there must be a serious reform onto that. But what are the basic opportunities that we can now maybe try to unpack in terms of the growth?
9: Yeah. I think the big opportunity is the growing, is the young market, which still has to consume. Right. So if I take you to Europe now, or if I take you to maybe a country like Spain, where the average age is 46, everybody has got a house, every household already has a car. So there is not much consumption that is going to come. So part of Africa's opportunity is going to come from a young population that is still going to consume. That's an opportunity. That's a market. Number one. Number two, that those young people that I'm talking about, they represent a labor that we can upskill. We skill them. They become a positive. We don't skill them. They actually become a political problem. So our choice is that we have to skill the young people that we have so that we reap from what we call the youth dividend. Then the second part is that if we work on, we always say that we've got a problem with infrastructure in Africa. Right? Look at that the other way. That actually presents an opportunity. We still have to build the roads. We still have to build the houses. There's a lot of things. So the order book for Africa is actually quite high. The rest of the world is actually aware of that. So you can actually start seeing how the giants around the world are starting to position themselves to supply Africa or even to put some veneer of manufacturing in Africa. Then the last opportunity that I really want to mention is the Africa Continental Free Trade Area. We are going to have, on paper, the biggest market in the world if we all sign up to the Africa continent of free trade area. What that means is, if we agree, there is something that we need to agree on. It's called the rules of origin. So if we agree that this plastic bucket has met the threshold of being made in Africa, it means I can move a plastic basket, a plastic bucket made in Mpumalanga right across the continent duty-free. That is going to allow us to be able to create manufacturing hubs across the continent for different products. So for now, let's say for now, automotive. South Africa is already far ahead in automotives. If we can actually work on creating capacity and scale in South Africa, let's say to supply the bottom half south of the equator with vehicles from South Africa, that's going to work. The only trick that we need to do is, how do we include other countries so that when a vehicle comes out of our floor, it has got something that is coming from a country next door. Like now, the automotive sector in South Africa, there's something that we call harnesses. They're made in Botswana. Car seats, they're made in Lesotho. So if Zimbabwe could come up with something, if Zambia could come up with something, then we know when a car walks out of, drives off a floor, of a plant, yeah, wherever it drives off floor, every country can actually say, that came from us, that came from us. And we embrace it as our car. So that market, and it's I think we're at a point where if our leaders, again, I come to the leaders, but not in a political sense, but actually in an economic way, if they do their homework well, because end of day, regional economic integration, it's not an industrial project. It's a political project. Some countries will have to let go of some things for it to work. So if our leaders can actually deliver for us, that will work.
0: I want to touch, we are running out of time, but you know, there are two questions that I want to ask you before we go, or before I let you go. There's Dave in Cape Town. Dave, good evening. Talk to us.
12: Hi there. Hi, guys. I just wanted to add a few suggestions for what needs to be thought about to make South Africa maybe an even better, sort of morally better or holistically better economy than the one that China's got nowadays even. So, like, nowadays, if we in the capitalist system, we've got problems where, because companies are private and they don't, they're sort of predatorily competing with each other. So you have sort of mind viruses or structural problems that come out of this, things like planned obsolescence, where companies will produce a product that is sort of technologically inferior, it needs to be replaced, where like Apple created a problem where its batteries were irreplaceable, rather than just being able to replace with a new battery, you got to buy a whole new thing, and so it's more profit for the company. So many companies nowadays will destroy the environment trying to just, you know, make profit off of cheap goods.
0: Yeah.
12: If we had a government which is aligned with like the universities and industrial sector, sort of creates this app which says to school students, look, we have needs in these industries. You get a qualification there. You can work for us. When we get AI to replace you, perhaps you just get into another job and we give you a home to stay in so part of the manufacturing industry is also dedicated to manufacturing the infrastructure and the quality of life that we want for ourselves as South Africans. And perhaps if our products are technologically and like more durable and more environmentally friendly, so kind of like we can produce it on the standard of China, and also sort of with a holistic look at the picture as a government with a public economy running parallel to the private. Maybe that could...
0: Yeah, no. Thank you so much, Dave, for that contribution. Tapiwa, before we wrap it up, there's a uh-huh. question that I want us to ask, that I want to touch on is that what are some of the biggest misconceptions that we in our families or in our communities, we still have about technical studies. Like, for example, if we're in high school and I leave, let's say matric grade 12, and I go to an FET and in our communities, we still have that idea that if you go to FET, it's like, I'm not the brightest student.
9: You're dumb.
0: Yeah.
9: You're not smart.
0: I didn't want to say that. But if you go to university, you are the sharp one, you know. Briefly, I want us to touch on that briefly, but also quickly, Dave touched on the artificial intelligence when it comes to manufacturing. Is it an opportunity? Yeah. Is it a threat to the people who are in the sector? Just briefly.
9: All right. The guys, the people who do trades, make your car. Let me just ask you a question. How would you feel if the car you're driving, if you get the sense that it was it was made by somebody who was struggling in school? So it's a South African myth that people who go and do trades are the dumb ones. In other jurisdictions, people who are actually smart are the ones who go and do trades. They're the ones who make your cars. So we actually, that's one of the shifts that we need to, that's a myth that we need to throw away. That damn people go and do trades, they go and do carpet. No, it's not correct. The smart people are the ones who go and make things. Then when we come to AI very, very quickly, AI and the whole automation thing, the whole digitalization thing, what it does, it makes your work easier. But there has to be work. So part of what, and I see it in people, everybody's talking about AI, I'm going to do a degree in AI and whatever. You first have to be doing something. You have to have a basic skill to do something. And then what AI does is actually it helps you to make it better. It helps to interpret things better. It helps to improve on repeatability, improves on precision. That's all it does. So part of we can't talk about AI when we've not talked about making things. We have to be making things, and then AI and everything, the Internet of Things, all it does is actually it helps us to do things faster, better, cheaper, and improve our efficiencies. That's all it does.
0: Tapiwa, thank you so much.
9: Before I go, tooling is everything. You cannot make anything without tooling. Let's focus on tooling in our homes. Our stats show that 99.99 something of black households in South Africa have never heard of tooling. 70% of white households in South Africa have never heard about tooling. And I hope you guys in the media will actually help us to do that. We need to understand how things are made. We need to understand where things are made. Thank you.
0: Tapiwa, thank you so much for joining us. Tapiwa Samanga, Group CEO of the Production Technologies Association of South Africa. We're talking about manufacturing in the African continent.
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18: Good evening, I'm Buleng Maake. The National Prosecuting Authority has directed that fraud and corruption cases against 8 senior crime intelligence officers, including Division Head Dumisani Khumalo, be provisionally withdrawn. The officers were arrested by the Investigating Directorate Against Corruption in June last year over allegations that they colluded to appoint Brigadier Dineo Mukwele, who was allegedly unqualified to a senior crime intelligence position. However, evidence presented before the Matlanga Commission has since indicated that Mukwele was in fact suitably qualified for the role, as Anelita Fandese reports.
19: Following representations made by the accused officers, National Director of Public Prosecutions Andy Mutibi directed that the charges be provisionally withdrawn. In a statement, Brigadier Dineo Mukwele's legal team confirmed they had received the NDPP's correspondence and are consulting their client before deciding on their next legal steps. The legal team, however, criticized the NPA's position that the withdrawal is only provisional because investigations remain incomplete, arguing this contradicts what has previously been accepted by both parties, that the investigations had already been finalized. They say they will respond further after consultations with their client. Anelita Fandese, Eyewitness News.
18: The Madanga Commission will institute criminal charges against a person accused of disclosing the identity of a witness who testified anonymously. Since the commission began its hearings last September, several witnesses have testified anonymously, largely because they feared for their lives. Marius van Merwe, who testified under the alias Witness D, was killed last year, just a few weeks after giving evidence before the commission. However, the commissioners did not disclose which witness or suspect the pending criminal case relates to. Commission Chairperson Mbuyiseli Madlanga says revealing the identity of an anonymous witness is a criminal offence.
20: Consequently, the commission is going to institute criminal proceedings against that person. This is a matter that the commission takes very seriously, and it simply must act in these circumstances.
18: The South African Reserve Bank is increasing the use of local currencies for cross-border trade and will require continued collaboration between central banks, commercial banks, and the private sector. The central bank's divisional head of domestic and regional settlement services, Nomwelase Skenjana, has welcomed the inclusion of the Angolan Kwanza in the SADC real-time gross settlement system, describing it as an important milestone for the regional payments. But she cautions that building the payment infrastructure alone is the first step. Skanjana says more work needs to be done to encourage adoption and ensure the region fully benefits from the investment in the platform. She says only once participants actively use the system will its full value be realized through faster, more efficient, and lower cost regional payments.
21: This is what we have achieved with this model. And I think we have more work to embed this strategy. As more currencies come on board, we're going to have broader strategies on how we achieve and make sure that we have stability, liquidity, and resilience in the system.
18: And the US has paused its attacks against Iran, leading to Tehran to halt its retaliatory strikes in the region after nearly 2 weeks of bombing. Prior to Friday, the US military had carried out strikes on Iran for 13 consecutive nights, almost 5 months since an April ceasefire. Fighting over the Strait of Hormuz derailed the diplomatic efforts. The conflict expanded beyond the vital energy corridor to include attacks on US bases, regional shipping and the Gulf region. This has revived hopes of a return to negotiations, while the U.S. ambassador to the United Nations, Mike Waltz, has told Fox News that forces remained locked and loaded.
3: As the president said, we are locked and loaded. Even more assets are going into theater. But he's giving talk some space. He's giving it a little bit of room. We've had both Iman and Iran and a number of our other negotiators

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0: It's 8 minutes after 10 o'clock. This is the third hour of the Upri Masango Show. I'm Siyabonga Mota with you until midnight. We're getting into more current affairs and the issues that we always talk about that keeps us up at night. Because, wow, South Africa, it's a movie. The word Lamini did put it to say, every day you just wake up with something new. And I just don't know how we're going to deal with it because we're still here for at least a little while. And so many things to talk about. We have now former IDEC head, Andrea Johnson, advocate Andrea Johnson, who has resigned. And there are questions that I think we touched on earlier to say, what happens now? But it's clear that whether resignation or she has resigned doesn't change the situation or doesn't change the reality, or she's not off the hook. What happened during her tenure at IDEC will still be investigated regardless. It's a big thing, you know. We did see, I think we did, Eyewitness News did report on it earlier, that the lawyers, or in fact, Brigadier Dineo Mukweli, had filed for filed a complaint, and she's off the hook now. You know, she it's clear that whatever was happening there at IDEC had nothing to do with what they would have called an alleged corruption in crime intelligence. Something is happening there that nobody can really explain, because it's clear Brigadier Dineo Mukwele qualifies for the job, overqualified for the job. The position that she occupied, when you compare it to the job post, she's the candidate. She qualifies to be the person there. So, or the person who is holding that particular position. So, the Forum for South Africa strongly condemns President Ramaphosa's decision to allow Advocate Johnson to resign. You know, they're saying she must be held accountable. She must take responsibility. This is the conversation that we're having this hour. Call us on 011-883-0702. I'm taking your WhatsApps as well on 0727021702. It's 11 minutes after 10 o'clock.
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1: A shareholder meeting intended to address the leadership crisis at the Public Investment Corporation will no longer go ahead. Instead, Finance Minister Enoch Godongwana is expected to submit a list of nominees for a new PIC board for Cabinet's consideration at its meeting on Tuesday and Wednesday. Godongwana's scheduled meeting has been cancelled following the resignation of several non-executive directors from the PIC board.
0: EWN, in touch, in tune, and independent.
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5: 12 minutes after 10 o'clock on the Oprima Sango show. Okay, we are having this conversation now that I did touch on earlier, that the Forum for South Africa strongly condemns President Ramaphosa's decision to allow Advocate Andrea Johnson to resign. Instead, they're saying she must be held accountable. But I think that we did touch on the conversation on that whether she's the head of IDEC, she did not resign. It wouldn't have made any difference. She's still going to, whatever happened at IDEC during her tenure will still be investigated. And if she's found to have been, you know, guilty of anything, she'll still be, held liable for that. All right. To have this conversation now, I'm joined by Teboho Mashilombane, who's the national leader for the Forum for South Africa. Teboho, good evening. Thank you so much for joining us.
6: No, good evening, Siyabonga, and greetings also to the listeners.
5: You are saying the president shouldn't have allowed the head of, or now former head of IDEC, to resign. Why, as an organization, you are saying that?
6: No, we are saying that because, remember, here we talk about accountability. And the moment the president allows the head of IDEC to resign, is trying to evade accountability. And we are for accountability. We want leaders will be accountable. Leaders will face the full scrutiny of the constitution. Not leaders who, when they see they face challenges or criticism or the allegations leveled against them, and they begin to say, "No, we are resigning." We cannot entertain that, because we know that the issue of resigning is that she wants to protect her pension, nothing else. She doesn't want to account. She doesn't want to be held accountable. We cannot have such leaders who are not going to be held accountable. So that is the problem.
5: So you are saying that her resignation is solely based on her protecting her benefits from being the head of IDEC. And because I think we have established, and I said it a couple of times, that being investigated or her resigning does not really make her immune to any investigation, or maybe isolate her from any investigation that would be done at IDEC or would be done in the operations of IDEC as far as the crime intelligence conversation is concerned. The question, Teboho, here would be what solutions that the president would have had. You know, because when someone wants to resign, they want to resign. So what would have been maybe a direction that you think would have solved or worked better for the situation?
6: Look, we understand that fact. You know, when we talk about a head of IDEC, we are not talking about an ordinary employee from one department who's just a secretary or admin in the office. We're talking about someone with information that sometimes it's only privy to them. They've got the private information, they've got secret information, and so forth. Information that they have can damage or make the country. So that is why we are saying they cannot be treated like a clerk in a primary school or so forth, because these are decision makers. They decide the laws, the implementation of the laws of this country. They decide who to arrest. They are at the highest offices. They take big decisions. So they can't be treated like such individuals. So what we are basically saying, we are saying she should not be allowed to resign, one, because she's a flight risk, in simple terms. She can travel and meet the Guptas and go with the Guptas. We've seen that movie before in the country where people were left and say, no, we'll deal with them. 2 minutes, they're gone. We've seen Bushiri gone. A lot of people left this country and then under a cloud of saying, no, we have them. We have them. There's a prima facie case against them. But they left. So what is it that makes her not to leave this country? Because people can go to other countries. And when they are there, it becomes very difficult for South Africa to bring them back. I mean, we've been crying about the Bushiri. We've been crying about the Guptas. Where are they? They're outside of the country. But Zuma is able to go and visit them and meet with them. But South Africa cannot go and take them and bring them back to the country. So we are fearing the very same thing, that she might go. And when she leaves this country and go to another country, it means she already evaded accountability. And then she's setting a trend to say, in South Africa, you can do whatever you want to do, retire somewhere in an island or retire somewhere in a country where the South African rent is more stronger. You can invest there and live your life. So we are guarding against that.
5: Okay. Then there is this big conversation on these senior leaders that would ordinarily be, you know, accused or found wanting corruption or, you know, any scandals around them. In fact, we've seen that coming up a lot on the Madlanga Commission. There are arrests, but, you know, we haven't seen a number of people being now going to jail to serve. I think we've seen it with Kate Matlala, where there was a plea deal that subsequently he decided to withdraw and, you know, have allowing to not pleading not guilty and moving on with the case, with the trial, in fact. What should be our direction? Seems like we able to get these people to account before justice. But then now, when it's time for the case to proceed, either the person is found not guilty or guilty and be sent to prison. Doesn't really happen. There's so many people go to court all the time. What is the problem there, Deboho, from your own view as an organization?
6: No, from our point of view as the organization, is that we have discovered that the investigation has been damaged or tampered with at the level of investigation, at the detective level, where they're supposed to investigate the matter properly. They contaminate the crime scene so that information may not go proper when it gets to the prosecutor, because the prosecutor will look at the information and say, but here we can prosecute, because there's no proper evidence that we need to prosecute. There are a lot of cases. If you followed previously, you've seen us confronting police stations in the area of Madibeng Northwest, where people are complaining about their cases, murder cases, being solved by detectives. And the prosecutor will go there and say, but there's no case here. But the person is dead. We are currently dealing with that with the province of Northwest. The province has taken the matters and they're dealing with that after we have raised aggressively so and fought. So the issue is that what if nobody fought for such individuals? It means the cases will disappear. So the detectives or the investigators are the ones destroying the cases deliberately, writing wrong numbers, writing wrong ID numbers, writing wrong dates, so that when it goes there, and then the argument says it was on the 1st, but on their paper it says it was on the 7th, and the case is dismissed because the prosecutor is not the investigator. They rely on investigations. So the corruption that we have in this country is the one bringing us this close to these particular issues that we are facing currently. And we are saying also to Johnson, because she has been there protecting senior officials from being investigated, making sure that they are not investigated. Those that are her friends and are closer to her, not investigated, protecting them. So what type of a leader is that one? Hence, we are saying she must not be allowed. But unfortunately, the president said, no, you can go. And the president, we know that the president is facing almost the same problems that all these other people are facing. He's facing a pala-pala story. There's a lot that is taking place. So he's also part of the very same basket that is corrupt in this country. And we are not shy to say the president is corrupt because he has admitted that he has dollars. He knows about the dollars. And that admission, it says, I am corrupt. So that is why he surrounded himself by these corrupt individuals. Even when they come, they say, President, I'm resigning. He says, no, goodbye, bye-bye, get your pension and go. Decide where you're going. So that is the problem. Corruption is at the center of everything that we do in this country.
5: I want us to get into the Palapala matter in a moment. But there's also an element that, you know, is happening in South Africa in terms of people, consequence management. Are we good when it comes to that as a country? I don't know. Maybe I'm asking an obvious question. Temogo, enlighten me there.
6: No, it's an obvious question. Remember when Ramaphosa took over, he said, Tuma Mina. And then he gave us a nice speech and said, there'll be consequence management, there'll be performance management. We'll monitor these people. And I'm bringing the monitoring and evaluation in my department, in my own office. I'm bringing intelligence in my office so that things can run smoothly. Can we say that today? No. The answer is very simple. Nothing has happened. So it's something that is just there. It's political grandstanding. It's trying to gather people, gather support, be loved by people. But now we see that nothing is happening. So what you are basically saying, it's a fact. There is no consequence management in this country because nobody has ever accounted in this country. We are sitting with the ministers there. Minister Simelane is sitting there. We are sitting with Minister Ntshavheni. They are there in the office of presidency. But we know that those people, there's allegations leveled against them. But the president brings them in and says, you are sitting here with me. Nobody will touch you. So what type of a leadership is that one? Where people that are appointed at, and then the president says, I'm appointing you. Recently, the president appointed social development minister. The person was fired in the Zuma administration because of such allegations. But the president, after a while, he says, no, but now we have cleaned you. Just come back and be the minister and control this lot of money that we have at SASSA. So what type of leadership is that one?
5: Very questionable, I must say. And I think there was the question of Dr. Nobuhle Nkabane as well.
6: Yeah.
5: I don't want us to digress a lot because I want us to go back to IDEC in a moment. Yeah. But there is that issue of consequence management, and I think I don't know how far do we go around it. We touched on Dinapule, who in fact was fired. You know, in was it 2013? Yeah, somewhere there.
6: I forgot the year. Yeah.
5: Was fired, and you had Dr. Nobuhle Nkabane, who had issues with CETA, you know, board chairpersons for
6: those
5: CETA,
6: appointments.
5: Those appointments, yeah. And now she's still in Parliament as acting chairperson of the Parliament Portfolio Committee on Agriculture. there were so many conversations around Dr. Malusi Kikaba as well. You know, there's quite a number of people that are still in office, and you ask yourself, where are we going in terms of holding people accountable? And it seems like we keep on reshuffling people. I want us to get into this, that is the current government telling us that there's no other capable people, but we need to reshuffle the people that have been there before and did nothing?
6: That's the sad part, because there are individuals that are out there that can do better job. But we have realized in the recent past that for you to go up there, you need to be the most corrupt individual. You remember the words of the former women's league, Bathabile Dlamini. She was very clear. Everyone in the NEC has a smaller Nyana skeleton. Everyone. He didn't say some. He said all of us in the NEC, we've got smaller Nyana skeletons. So that is why it becomes very difficult, even for Ramaphosa, to take decisive actions, because they know that you can't tell us. You've got scandals. And recently the Palapala also. It speaks volume, because some ANC were divided about the issue of Palapala. Even now, Ramaphosa taking the impeachment committee to court, halting them not to continue. So people are divided around that. So there's a smaller Nyana skeleton in everyone in the NEC. So that says, for you to be in the NEC of the ANC, closer to power, you must have a smaller Nyana skeleton. Those individuals without skeletons, they will never see that part of being in the NEC, because they have nothing to prove that they hate this country. They've got nothing to prove that they are corrupt. They've got nothing to prove that they can loot the state resources. We are called recently by our branch in our region in Skukun. I was not aware of this issue. They are saying there's a money, billions of money that came from China. The premier received those donations for agriculture and so forth, but they don't know what is happening with that money. So on its own, you can basically see that you need to be corrupt in order to hold such particular position. The moral compass has collapsed, and then you need to be that individual with the status of I'm corrupt, then you're good to go. Because if you look in the cabinet of Ramaphosa, maybe we can leave few in the DA, but the cabinet of Ramaphosa, you look at Gayton McKenzie, you look at all these people, there's something against them. There's allegations against them. Some is there, one can see, but the president says, I'm appointing them despite the fact. You look at Senzo Mthunu, two ministers getting salaries, two police commissioners getting salaries. But it's not a problem to the president. It is only a problem to us taxpayers, because we are the ones feeling the pain. But them up there, nothing is happening. That is the problem.
5: I think it was last week, Teboho, when we had former statistician general, Dr. Badi Lehotla, who was saying the issues in South Africa, our GDP is obviously measured at 7 trillion rand at this moment. And he said, if everything, South Africa should have done double or even, you know, triple, you know, and that, saying it should have been at least 21 trillion economy.
6: Yeah.
5: Obviously, now when we're looking into these issues, earlier on in the previous hour, I was having a conversation with Dapiwa from a technologies organization, obviously looking into manufacturing and all of that. And we did touch on the issues of political instabilities and having government or, you know, individuals in government that are not working towards the stabilization of the country and making sure that the country works and the environment is friendly for anyone who wants to start a business or invest in the economy. Yeah. That has been the problem in the last couple of years. How many people have you seen, you know, having SIU, going after them, seizing their assets and all of those things? The revelations on Madlanga Commission, we're going to go back to them shortly, but are telling us that we have been led by people that were truly, truly, truly dishonest with us.
6: No, that's a fact. I'll take you to a simple thing. Let's look at this Spaza shop. There's a 500 million that is set aside. We've confronted the minister about the money. We said, how did you arrive at allocating the 87 or whatever, 90 million to the people? What happened to the balance of the money? Can you show to us who benefited from that 90 million? Up to today, the minister has failed to explain to us. Through our lawyers, they engaged the minister. She responded arrogantly so to the lawyers. And then I said, you know what? Let's not pursue this matter further. We've got our answers. The money's been looted. We don't even have to decide or say the minister wrong or right. The money is gone because 500 million was there. And we had a program on with our champions on the ground. They went to spaza shops. They check, are you registered? Did you apply for funding? No. Did you? No. Some, we tried, but we failed because the system is so complicated, it rejects our credentials. And that's it. But we raised that issue when the minister was saying 500 million is there. Immediately we raised the issue. Then we, post that, we also raised the issue. We confronted, we said, let's sit down, show us. The minister decided to be arrogant and said she's not going to account to us. And then that was the end of the day. Where's the money? The money's gone. It's been looted. Now they recently borrowed 25 billion. Where? Why did they borrow the money? We don't know. Where's the money? We don't know where it's going to go. They'll only put it on paper and say we need for infrastructure development. Which infrastructure? Can they say infrastructure in KZN, infrastructure in Eastern Cape, infrastructure in Gauteng? But they will never say that. They'll just give a blanket statement, infrastructure. And then when you see the roads, you're thinking, no, it's that money. It's not that money. It's the budget in the country that comes every year for roads, infrastructure, and so forth. That budget is there on a yearly basis, but it's not a fulfilling what it's supposed to fulfill. So we are led indeed by individuals who are deliberately milking the state, who are deliberately collapsing the economy of this country.
5: The question then also goes back to the borrowing. What at this moment, if I'm looking at it, at Teboho, is that I think on the show that I do on Sundays here, I'll go 702. I think we once had a conversation with you. I can't remember exactly what we were talking about, but it was obviously around the some of the issues that we have in South Africa that we need to pay close attention to. The issue of borrowing money, what saddens me mostly would be that an ordinary South African in Soshanguve, in Hammanskraal, in El Sigisigi, in Kukuletu, you know, in Taung, other parts of the country, might never even know about these loans that have been taken by government, but also might never even see, you know, maybe the fruits of those loans. But thirdly, it costs the country a lot, you know.
6: Yes.
5: Service the debt. What conversations should we be having as the people in our communities to say, let's teach each other about government spending? Because I don't think it is a thing.
6: Yeah. No, it's not there in the communities, but with us, of course, we can't say we will cover the whole country. But we do, whenever we issue statements, we try to have conversation in our platforms to discuss with our members to say, we are taking this direction because of 1, 2, 3. What is your opinion on the matter? And then how do you understand the matter? And then we realize that people are not aware of such particular issues. And then we need to bring them up to speed and explain to them that, look, this is what is happening in the country. And then the money is being borrowed and so forth. And then when this money is borrowed, it's going to come back to us, the taxpayers. The price of food and whatever is going to go up. And we'll be told of straight of a mass that there's a war there. And then that is why the prices are up. Knowing exactly that is not the issue. The issue is that we are owing. And then end of the day, the economy must grow. And when the economy should grow, the price now changes so that we can service the debt. But we always said in a simple concept that when money is being used or spent by ordinary citizens in the country, they automatically contribute to the economic growth. But what we always find difficult is that who advises the government in terms of the economical issues. Because we ask people who are clued up with issues of economy and say, what should we do? They say, no. Look, the more people spend in the country, the more they create demand. When they create demand, the more business expands. When the business expands, the more the economy grows. We say, but why can't government do that? The question is very simple, and the answer is very simple. They don't want to do it. It is a deliberate move to collapse the country. Nothing else. Because why do you go and borrow money when you've got deputy ministers that are unnecessary? When you've got things that Ramaphosa will always establish. When Ramaphosa is supposed to take a decision, establish a commission. Yes, that commission is fine, but he establishes commissions. Whenever he's supposed to make a decision and say, Nkunu, you are fired, he's not going to fire him. He will institute something else where it's going to cost a lot of money. And then when it costs that money, he says, no, we'll go and borrow. The issue of borrowing is the issue of capture. That is our position. We are borrowing because we are allowing these people to capture us. The IMF, whatever, the World Bank, whatever they call themselves, they are capturing us so that we must not come out of this particular bucket. They are putting us there and close it, and we must live there. We can't fly out of that particular basket. That is why they'll always go and borrow. But putting us in danger, because now we rely on those particular people, and ultimately, those people will take over. Because I've seen one country in Africa where one government took over, I think it's China, took over the government of that particular country, told them what to do. Even this money that we borrow, they tell us what to do to show that they are controlling us with the remote control. And you look at the Zuma administration, they were against this particular thing of borrowing. Even I think in Baker at some stage, they were against this thing of borrowing because they know that when you keep on borrowing, you are subjecting yourself to the authorities of this particular world order. And then now you're supposed to do things according to them, not according to what we want. South Africa has resources. Why are we borrowing when we have all the natural resources, when we have everything that we need in this country to survive? But we can't. We gotta go and borrow. But we have everything that we need in our country. So that shows you that our leaders have been captured and they are serving the master that we don't know.
5: I'm looking at some study that was done by Africa Check, Deboho, when looking into the the salaries of members of parliament, and when you have the speaker of the National Assembly and obviously the chairperson of the NCOP getting about something about like 3.2 million annually. You have deputy speakers about 2.2. House chairperson about 2.1, senior members, MPs about 1.8, and so on. But if you're looking into it, like the lowest earning member of parliament would be earning about 1.3 million annually, which would be just above 100,000 rand. And I want to do the calculations while I'm talking to you. So if the minimum, let's say, the minimum, everybody has a minimum of 100,000, and I don't want us to do it per position. Let's say everybody gets a minimum of 100,000 rand in a month. So you say times that by 400. So 100, my calculator. So 100,000 rand times 400, which gives you about 40 million rand that the government's minimum of 40 million rand that the government would spend on paying members of parliament. And then if you say times that by 12, which is about 480 million rand just to pay 400 people in parliament. And those are the very same people that are designing economic policies that says you must, they'll come for me now, but that the policies that say, we acknowledge that we failed to develop the economy in the last couple of years, but what we'll do is that we think 370 will be fine for you. But while I'm getting my 100,000+ a month, 370 is fine for you. So I'm trying to get to a point where I would want us to accept, and maybe to an extent, government officials to accept that they made poor economic decisions over the last couple of years. That's why we're here as a country.
6: No, I agree with you. And the sad part is that the very same people with that money are the ones looting the state resources. That's the sad part. We've seen names of parliamentarians coming out at Madlanga Commission with security companies, even if they deny, but we know that is the truth. I mean, Limpopo was collapsed by one political party, and we know what happened. But they will deny that. We've seen a credit card following individuals running around, and they will deny that. But the fact is that they're the very same people who are earning that 100,000 per month, and they're collapsing the very same state. They are not feeling anything about anyone in this particular country. We talk about the president to earn that amount of money, maybe 200,000 per month, and then also having his own businesses, the palapalas. But what happening to the state? The state is collapsing because they're looting the resources. So you are indeed correct to say they have failed in terms of economic policy. And we'll never experience economic growth with this particular group of people in parliament, because maybe you might find 1% of the people in parliament that are serious about economic growth. But the rest, they are there for tenders, they are there for opportunities, not to serve the people. So that is the other problem that we are currently facing. And we are going nowhere with this thing, because at some stage we argued that they must not increase the salaries of the parliamentarians by that particular percentage. But the president went on, he decreased it, I think it was 4%, 4.5 or something. He reduced it a bit, but small. And then it went on. The parliamentarians welcomed that. They should have said, no, don't increase for now. Let's deal with the issue of economy. Let's see how far we can go before you increase this money. But they said, no, we want that increase.
5: Yeah.
6: And that becomes a problem.
5: Well, our conversation initially started with Andrea Johnson, from now former head of yeah. IEDEC. There have always been questions to say police officers, some of them are corrupt because they earn less. And one person would disagree with that entirely, because you just spoke about members of parliament that one at least would be getting a minimum of 100,000 rand every month. But what should, when you're looking at the police, South African police service today, and we cannot take away the reality that there are good men and women in blue that are making sure that we're safe. They love South Africa. But we just have the issues of the ones that have come up on the Madlanga Commission, and maybe still more people are still going to come up. What where are we at this moment when it comes to our criminal justice system? I'm just afraid, you know, if you see IDEC making such a, let's call it a blunder for now, which is not a blunder, I think it was deliberate, but it's a blunder. And you listen to, you go back through the statement of KZN Commissioner, Police Commissioner, Lieutenant General Mkwanazi. You look into what he has said, and you look into where are we? Should we trust the people that are, you know, have, you know, taken the oath to serve and protect us as the people of South Africa? Where are we now when it comes to our criminal justice system?
6: Yeah. Look, what you've discovered from junior police officials, they are simply saying, we want to do our job, but we are told how to do it, but in a wrong manner. And once you disagree, you must kiss promotion bye-bye. So they always try, by all means, to please and appease those in authority so that they can get promotions, because one will never be a constable forever. So they want to go up, become brigadiers, become lieutenant generals and so forth. But for them to do that, they must appease this authority. And then by appeasing them, it means they must overlook corruption that is taking place. So that becomes a problem. When we went to the issue of the police stations, as I alluded earlier, We went there because we were tipped off and we did our own investigations. We found that police are involved in selling drugs. They are selling drugs. They have people selling drugs for them. And when you look at the positions of this police, they are the low-ranking police. They are not senior police officials, but they are low ones. And it now says, it means it's true that these people are doing this because their captains are also doing the same. And you enter there from college and say, I'm going to fight corruption. When you get there, they say, oh, my boy, oh, my girl, this is not how things are done here. You must listen to the elders. If they say don't go to that line, don't go. Or if they say don't go to left, don't go. So that is the situation currently. And we thank Lieutenant General Mkhonazi for exposing this thing. But I still feel that there's no measure or measures in place to deal decisively with these corrupt individuals. Because as I'm speaking to you now, we were somewhere today also with the team that do investigations. We observed in the police were there. We put trails. They were arresting people as I was there, but we couldn't take pictures and videos. They were arresting them because there's a pressure. But those people are there every day selling drugs publicly, so like sweets. But today, because of stress, they decided, no, we are arresting them. But tomorrow, those people will be on the street again. So the problem is that there are no proper measures in place. When they arrest, they put them there, there'll be a senior person say, release these people. And then you release them. And then the junior ones, they say, ah, what's one? Let's just do the same.
5: Another part, Teboho. Okay, let's talk about the current criminal, well, not the court case. So, for maybe just to help someone who hasn't really followed this, 2022, the parliament had there was an independent panel that looked into the president's conduct on the theft at his Palapala farm. The disappearing of the dollars. Then the panel comes back with a report that says, that sends to Parliament and says, the president might have certain elements that he needs to answer to. Therefore, a recommendation says an impeachment committee must be established, a Section 89 committee must be established to, in fact, investigate on what on the president's behavior as the number one citizen. And then, because at the time there was that majority of the ANC, it was voted against. And we must remind people that there are ANC members that voted in favor of the impeachment committee.
6: Impeachment.
5: People like Dr. Nkosazana Dlamini Zuma said, she said, no, constitutionally, it must vote in favor of this. And then obviously, the overwhelming majority of, I think, 257 members, plus minus of the ANC, well, around there, with their majority voted against. The ATM was like, there's something wrong here. We're taking this to the Constitutional Court. And then later, the Economic Freedom Fighters joined them. And we saw that, I think, 2 months ago, was it in June, where the Constitutional Court, where the Chief Justice Mandi Samaya said, there are the Parliament failed, in fact, in their duties towards the executive accountable in this case, which is the president. There were laws that were declared unconstitutional. Therefore, then we were supposed then the Chapter 9 or the Section 89 committee must be established. Now it has been formed, 31 members with their chairperson. The president takes the review of that was done by that independent panel into review. And while the impeachment committee wants to continue, he goes into parliament to interdict the proceedings, and he's granted an interim order. And this interim order, the ATM has challenged it again at the Constitutional Court, but law experts are saying interim orders cannot be challenged. Do you see? Do you see this problem, Debo? It's a long pattern that for me. I'm just thinking. Will we ever get the president into the committee to answer about his conduct on the theft in his farm?
6: Yeah, look, what we when we raised this issue, we said the president admitted that he knows about the donors. They belong to him. He sells buffaloes, animals, and so forth. He admitted. And by admitting, it means he's guilty because he did not declare the money to Reserve Bank and also to SARS. But SARS kept mum, Reserve Bank kept mum. And then they just said, no, there's nothing wrong. He can go on. But pre, there was an individual with money less than that was arrested. Post the Palapala, there was a person who was found with money less than that was arrested. So one can simply see that this is a game that has been played. It's more like when you're the president, obviously, you will capture these people. Because what we don't understand is that how can a lower court decide and try to overrule what the higher court has already ruled on? Because the constitutional court is the last arbiter. That is the highest court in the land. It says Ramaphosa must answer. The parliament has failed. So it must go back to parliament. And they must establish the procedures to deal with the matter. But Ramaphosa goes to the high court. That is lower than the constitutional court. And then that lower court says, it's fine. We will be on your side. We'll give this thing as interim. And they're doing this deliberately to say it's interim in a sense that they act like, no, it is just an interim. They are buying time with the president. They are doing exactly what the president wants. He says, I'm going to suffer my reputation. So all these things, it's about the reputation of an individual who made sure that he put money under mattress, under the sofa, or inside the sofa, or inside the mattress. So we need to suffer for that particular individual. The man who took that money and then put it in the farm, and they also took state resources, go to Namibia and look for this particular people, and then find them, and then harass them, abuse them, and then take them to court. Whereas these people stole money that do not exist, because the money does not exist because it was not declared at the Reserve Bank and SARS. And SARS did not do anything. The Reserve Bank did not do anything. So that money does not exist. Those people stole nothing in simple terms. Because if they stole money, they're supposed to steal money that was declared. And if the money is not declared and they agree that they stole the money, then Ramaphosa must be arrested. But because he's not arrested, those people must go free because they did not steal anything that is legal. Anything was illegal or non-existent. They stole something that was not existing. So why are they arrested? That is another thing. So when we look at this matter, we begin to realize that every president in this country has his own people. He put his own people in power. Like Justice Meyer, we objected. We don't want as a just as a constitutional a judge. We are very clear on that one. There are many people, Ledwaba, president in the High Court in Pretoria. We don't want, but they are there. Those people are planted because they need to protect certain interests of the sitting president. And that if we are lying or they say we are lying, they must prove to us that is not so. So it is like that. It is only that Malanga Commission is exposing things from different angles. But even them still, there are information that they're still withholding. And we are aware of such particular information. But we don't want to go deep into that. For now, we are still, things are running smooth. We'll wait for the ending of the Madlanga and see if the president will be held accountable at Madlanga Commission. If they don't, we'll ask them questions why.
5: We're running out of time, but I can't help it but ask this question as well, that we're going to the 2026 local government elections. this coming this November. We had the issue not so long ago of about, I think, 66 municipalities that the National Treasury was saying, we're not going to give you your share this time around. Fix your, get your things in order. Like, your kitchen is all over the place. Yeah. And there were criticism around that to say, and I think if I'm not mistaken, there was a criticism from the Corporate Governance and Traditional Affairs Portfolio Committee in Parliament to say, sure, we get it.
6: Yeah.
5: But service delivery must continue. So if you withhold or you're not dispersing the funds on time, you're running a risk of collapsing service delivery. Just as Forum for South Africa, what you know, I would say your take on the current state of local municipalities shortly before we wrap up.
6: The state of municipalities has collapsed. There's no municipalities in the country. We've seen Joburg with the issue of water tankers and stuff, that it was just for politicians and the selected few. We have seen the collapse in Northwest, where water that comes out, nobody can drink, is dirty. You've seen Hammarskraal, they've been crying about water for a long time. We've seen in many towns, they destroyed robots, they opted for stop signs. We've seen potholes, the whole country. So, but we always said in our argument that the reason we're facing this thing is the issue of tender system. The tender system destroyed municipalities, because growing up, we knew that when you don't have a job, they'll say, no, go to Maspala, you'll find a job there. And people will get jobs at Maspala and municipalities. But it's not the same today, because municipalities have been changed into a corrupt stage for corrupt individuals. So once you want to deal with the municipalities, you need to reduce the level of tender system, which we always said, make it 70-30 for now. 70% employment, 30% tender. And the 30% should be the critical tender processes or critical tenders. Because you can't just say somebody must have a tender of buying bread, like what happened in Madibe municipality, where people buy kettle and all those things, microwaves, and there's a tender, and then it goes, microwave costs some a lot of thousands of money. So we can't have such particular things. So we need proper people. Municipalities must employ engineers, water engineers, road engineers, infrastructure engineers, and so forth, so that they can work and do this job. Unlike taking somebody, giving him a 4-kilometer road, and they do 800 meter, and then the rest of the money is being chowed by them and the politicians. So it cannot work. So that is the center of corruption, this tender system. So let's reduce it. Let's have people being employed. Let them do the job. Train people. We've got a TVET where they train people on architecture, train them on roads, maintenance, infrastructure, whatever. So those are people qualified. They can come in the system and help develop our infrastructure.
5: Debo, thank you so much for your time. Really appreciate it.
6: My brother, thank you so much.
5: That was Teboho Mashilombane, who is the national leader for the Forum for South Africa, talking to us about quite a lot of issues here in South Africa. After the news, we're going straight to the 702 open line on 011-883-0702. Your WhatsApp's on 072-7021-702. It's 11 o'clock.
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7: Good evening, I'm Puleng Maage. President Cyril Ramaphosa says unmanaged migration has the potential to undermine the sovereignty and social order of countries, including South Africa. Ramaphosa has also called for the country's immigration laws to be respected by those seeking asylum or looking at migrating to South Africa. He's called on other African countries to come together in addressing mass migration and the factors that cause it. Ramaphosa was addressing the opening of the first ordinary session of the 7th Pan-African Parliament in Johannesburg earlier today.
8: South Africa cannot solve this challenge alone. It needs to work together with its sister countries and with the peoples of our continent to address this problem. We have seen how unmanaged migration can undermine the sovereignty, security and social order of countries, not only South Africa, but many other countries.
7: The pre-trial conference in the murder case of Warwick Stock, popularly known as DJ Warris, has been postponed to the 19th of August. One of the accused, Victor Majola, told the court he's facing financial difficulties with funding his legal representation. Stock was shot and killed in December last year in the Joburg CBD in what is believed to be a targeted hit linked to work undertaken by his security company at Hijack Buildings. If Majola is unable to pay his attorney before the next court date, he must inform the court and make arrangements for alternative representation. Should Majola settle his legal fees and retain his current lawyer, the 19th of August will mark the formal start of the pre-trial proceedings in the case. Judge William Karam instructed Majola to resolve the issue in the interest of justice.
9: The interests of justice are not only those interests that pertain to you, but that pertain as well to your co-accused, that pertain to society in general, that pertain to the victim, that pertain to the interests of justice.
7: Staying in the courtrooms, the murder case of Delta Park teacher Kirsten Clates has once again been postponed after the evidence abandoned an expert witness testimony. Bafana Mahungera pleaded not guilty to allegations that he murdered and robbed Clates of her valuables during a park run in Parkmore, Sandton in 2023. He faces three charges, including murder, kidnapping and robbery with aggravating circumstances. Proceedings resumed after the matter had initially been postponed to allow the defense clarity whether an expert witness would testify. Earlier today, the court heard that the witness evidence would no longer be required when asked by Judge Ian Cox whether the defense was abandoning the witness evidence. Mahungera confirmed that the witness would not testify.
10: So are you then foregoing his evidence, so he's not going to testify in these proceedings? Is that also correct?
11: Yes, Your Honor.
10: Can you be excused?
11: Yes, Your Honor.
10: Are you sure?
11: Yes, Your Honor.
7: Meanwhile, the court also postponed the hearing into a medical report that is the subject of a court order to Wednesday for further trial proceedings linked to it. And in Germany, law enforcement has faced criticism for failing to prevent a deadly vehicle and attack near Berlin's Pride Parade. Politicians, security experts and a police union have asked why the presumed attacker, 21-year-old Abdul Ballard, was walking free and not under close surveillance after previous convictions and an attempt to join the so-called Islamic State group. The attacker on Saturday evening entered a minivan into a crowd before slashing away at people, killing a Polish woman and wounding 29 others at the edge of Berlin's park where a large LGBTQ community event was being held. After a city-wide manhunt, Ballard, who was shot dead by police on Sunday after approaching them with bladed weapons. Gold's trading at $4,077.29 an ounce. The rand is at $16.77 to the dollar, $22.28 to the pound, $19.06 to the euro. Brent crude oil is at $96.78 a barrel. A look at your weather. A fine Tuesday is in store for Gauteng tomorrow. Joburg drops to an overnight low of 6 degrees, peaking at 19. Pretoria 5 and 22. Vereeniging 4 and 20 degrees. And Cape Town's partly cloudy tomorrow, with clear skies from the afternoon, along with fresh to strong southeasterly winds at a low of 13, peaking at 19 degrees. The top story in Eyewitness News this hour, President Cyril Ramaphosa says unmanaged migration has the potential to undermine the sovereignty and social order of countries, including South Africa.
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7 minutes after 11 o'clock. Welcome to the fourth and final hour of the Wapima Sango show. Together, at least for the next 53 minutes, I'm taking your calls on 011-883-0702. I've been seeing the messages that you've been sending on, sending those condolences to Braobs and his family. Thank you so much for that. Really appreciate it. Hope all go well. Thank you so much for being part of the show over the last 3 hours. Quite a few things that I want to touch on this hour, and just questions, really, that I would want us to engage on with so many developments in the last couple of days, weeks. And I think the last one would have been maybe the part that I touched with Teboho earlier on Han. What's this? Just less than 100, well, 3 months, less than 4 months before we go to the local government elections. So many political parties have, in particular in the city of Joburg and other, municipalities as well, have chosen their people that would stand for their as mayoral candidates. Seen it in the city of Joburg, quite a few people have raised their hands, but the recent development would have been of Dr. Tlaleng Mofokeng raising a hand and say she's ready to serve the people of the city of Joburg with the Economic Freedom Fighters. I must admit that I never thought I would see that, happening. But also the other one, the developing story as well now that I'm seeing on Newsroom Africa would have been Lieutenant General Dumisani Khumalo's charges withdrawn. He's the head of the crime intelligence. That would have been some of the things that are happening today in South Africa. But also I was looking at the Madlanga Commission, Advocate Andrea Johnson. Ooh, yeah, I know. It is very tough, very, very, very tough. I think the part that got me was that you only took the information that you were given by the investigators. No checking, nothing. Just prosecute the people. Now she's facing that. It was very tough for her last week at the Madlanga Commission. It was very, very, very, very tough. On a lighter note, a friend of mine just sent me a message and said, and he's asking a question, in fact, that despite of the age, what would be the biggest contributor to this issue of romantic relationships not lasting? And obviously, this is not like a umbrella approach. There would be instances where the people who've been together for at least the last 5 years, 10 years, 15 years, 20 years, people who stood by till death do us apart. But still in the same conversation, you would have people that would complain on social media and say, it is just difficult to maintain a relationship lately. People will be together for 2 months, 3 months, 4 months. People start not to see things the same way. Fights, disagreements, people move on quickly. What are the contributing factors to that? Because the idea.

0: idea, people will go back and say, ah, but our grandfathers and our grandmothers used to have long-lasting relationship. Hey, look, because there was no social media, I have no evidence that all of the relationships at the time were lasting. Maybe the number was not as big as it is today. But essentially, I don't think it was not there. But also, there's a question now to say, there are people that just want to have children, but don't not the relationship. That to say, I want children or I want a child, but without the burden of being in a relationship and being with the mother or with the father, but I want kids, I want children. And not the responsibility of having to commit to someone. And I find that very strange. And then you would find people that would say, I won't have a child unless I am married. It goes both ways. How long have you been in your marriage? You've been married for 5 years, 3 years, 10 years, 20 years. I'd love to get your story on that on 011-883-0702, 0727021702. There's a conversation that I think at some point, maybe I might have not phrased it this way. It was, at home, you have your parents and your siblings. Could be 3, 4, 5 of you. It doesn't really matter. You were raised under a certain umbrella. This was the religion. You could have been going to this particular church or believing in African traditions or doing both. Doesn't really matter. But the conversation or the question here would be, when you grow older, people started doing things taking their own journey and direction. Some people would decide not to focus on or to follow the religious patterns that they would have learned at home. Some people will still continue. Some will go for different ones. And how has that affected your relationship with your siblings, your family, your parents, extended families? Because sometimes that particular belief would not just be in your immediate family, but it would expand, to cousins and, aunts and uncles, and to, distant relatives. And when you are seeing that, you say, I respect you guys, but I'm deciding to be an atheist, for an example. How has it impacted your relationship with family? Do you talk about it? Was it a conscious decision? Or do you just like, hey guys, I'm not doing it anymore? Or you're just quiet and everybody just had to follow, had to get on with the program. I'm seeing quite a few comments here. Maybe let's go back to the relationship one. It says, the biggest contribution would be expectations exceeding reality. Ooh, okay. We'll go back to that one. People want glitz and calm in the run at first sight of trouble. So basically the only good. I don't know. I'm keen to understand or to hear from what you say, on your thoughts on that one on 011-883-0702. So many things that I would want us to touch on, but I want to hear from you exactly what's that division. And there was a question, maybe if we should touch back a little bit on the relationship part. There was that, I think I saw it on Facebook where someone says, in fact, they were asking a question to say, We date. The moment we have kids, it's done. The moment there was a child, thank you so much. I think they'll say, kwanganje. People leave, the relationship ends. I don't know what would have been, what would be the contributing factor to that. I'm taking this message now on a WhatsApp. It is from Uchobe. It says, good evening, Siyabonga. General Mkhwanazi said the day his employers, us, the public citizens, know the whole truth, the parallel state in South Africa, or in the parallel state of South Africa, the country will burn. The story of the two rival cartels hasn't been properly told. Much has been said about the Big Five, yet zero about the presidential cartel. Remember witness N from Madlanga Commission and the explosive nature of his allegations about links between heads of state and their families trafficking everything from drugs to minerals and guns. Maklala claimed knowledge of how those couches made it to Palapala. Maklala claimed knowledge of how those couches made it to Palapala. He possibly knows more about them than the rest of South Africa. There's a connection. Joe is touching on that. There's another one here. It says, good evening, Babmota. People in South Africa, both male and females, are working. They have freedom to choose their needs. That is why marriages don't last. Could it be that since we don't have enough time, we just decide to not really invest much on the relationship? I'm just thinking much about this. What are your thoughts? 011-883-0702. I'm taking your calls there and your WhatsApps on 072-7021-702. I want this to be an evening that even when you go to bed later, you would have had something to share with us. Mandla, Joburg South, good evening. Talk to us.
1: Good evening, Sia. How are you, sir?
0: I'm good. I'm good, Mandla. How are you doing?
1: Right. You know what? I'm doing well. What I want to say is that issue of romance and the possible factors and influences that get in the way of it actually reaching its true significance, as in forever and ever and till death do us part. Why do we have these interferences that make us end up with relationships of 2 months, 3 years, when in fact it should go further, if I'm not mistaken? And I think that the factors that contribute towards this is employment, and to a large employment as in career. And another factor that I think also to a large extent is kids. I think kids really get in the way of your career, if you look at it. In previous years, people would just pack their kids off to boarding school, and I think they had a point going there, because kids really get in the way. They stress you out. You don't need that extra stress that they put into the household, and it could influence even your marriage, your sex life, things like that. And if I were to have my way in a future that's very modern, I would actually ask the government to support me.
0: Okay, in what way? Support you in what way, Mandla?
1: As in take him over. Like, I hand it over to you. But a part of my salary, as in tax, would go to supporting those kids and take care of them for me.
0: But you were the one who gave birth, who brought these kids to this world. Why must the government take over?
1: See, we all make mistakes in life. And my excuse is, nobody's perfect, and neither is those kids.
0: No, so, Mandla.
1: Let me tell you something here. Yeah. You know, as far as my career goes, I love my career. I love my career even more than my wife, because there are times when you just need to block out everything, put your head down and do the job. And you don't need these interferences. You definitely don't do it. Those interferences actually affect your promotions, you know? And to a large extent, even your pocket at the end of the day. So should you really allow that? No, you should. You should really concentrate on who puts the food on your table. Your career, not your kids, not your wife. Maybe she has a good job and she puts a salad on the table. But further than that, in modern, in the old society, okay, we're modernizing, but
0: yeah,
1: in the good old days, that was your job and you had to do it. You know?
0: Okay. No, I get
1: okay,
0: you.
1: I know you don't want to offend your wife and your kids, but yeah, you'll come across one day when you enjoy your job, really enjoy your job.
0: I just can't believe, Manda. I can't believe that you said you love your job, your career more than your wife. I'm distraught. Actually,
1: you haven't worked long enough in life, my friend. One day you'll discover it, and you say, you know, it's almost a god. It's not a god, but it's almost a god.
0: All right, Manda. Well, Manda says to me, I haven't lived enough to understand his position at this moment, but he has clearly stated that he loves his job. He loves his career. Manda, he says, I'll understand one day. Okay, Sharon in Newville. Good evening. Talk to us.
2: Hi, evening. How are you?
0: I'm good. How are you, Sharon?
2: I'm good. Well, thanks. Wow, this is a nice topic. So, on my side, I would say the ideas of relationships, right? I think maybe I'm an introvert. Just before I say my point, all right? Because I think that in today's lives, we are just living our lives. So we don't know actually where we actually come from. So I'm pointing this to the biblical facts of life, you know, religion and Christianity. What was the foundation of families? What was it built for? What did God wanted to do when it comes to relationships, to families? Do you understand what I'm saying? So as looking at what is happening today, it's because we missed the core foundation of what God wanted us to do and why, what was the reason for families to be here, you see? Because God said, go on unto the world and nande, but in English, you know, be many, be multiply and all of that. So we are in relationships for the wrong reasons today. We actually don't understand why do we have to be in relationship. What does God has to say about that? Because we are just human beings living our own life and we don't even understand where we come from. Who are we? Who created us?
0: You see? I want to understand. Sorry, Sharon. I want to understand. You said you're an introvert. Are you married?
2: No, I'm not.
0: Okay, what? Okay. Is there a specific reason or it hasn't come to you?
2: There's specific reasons. You know, I was actually in a very long, good relationship that actually broke 20 years later, you know? Then I decided, it's not a decision, so to say. You know, it's maybe I'm meeting the wrong people, and I just decided, no, I'm just going to wait for the right person or the right moment, you see.
0: Fair, but you said we don't follow the God's way. Has he forsaken us then that we have such a blunder, or we make such blunders when we go to relationships?
2: Yeah, he hasn't forsaken us. Remember, God lets you live according to the desires of your heart. So because of the desires of our hearts, he lets us be the way we want us to be. So we follow according to what we want in our hearts, and which is what? The wrong ways and the wrong things that we thought are the right ways, not God's way. Had we have read the Bible and understood the foundation of relationships, then maybe today we would understand how God wants us to run these things of being in relationships or having families. What was the reason and purpose for that?
0: All right, Sharon, thank you so much. Sharon is in Yeovil, I think, probably sometimes. He has forsaken us. I'm taking more of your calls on 011-883-0702. Z in Cape Town, good evening. Talk to us.
3: Hi, Mota. How are you?
0: I'm okay. How are you?
3: I'm well. I think ignorance is bliss, all right? I think you were touching on the fact that, oh, back in the day, our grandparents, etc., we're happier. I think if you don't know any better, you work with what you've got.
0: Nah, but see, I didn't say that. I said there's no proof that the relationships at the time were lasting. Just that we didn't have social media. They didn't have social media at the time. So that's what I said. I didn't say they were good. I just said we don't have proof if they were solid. Yeah.
3: So lasting does not mean it was good. Fair, right? And the only references we have is our own families and stories told to us, right? So my thinking is that our relationships now don't last because, one, there's too many options on the table. You would see there was an experiment done that if you present too many options in front of an animal, it was a test subject was the animal, they could not decide. They starved to death, even though there was food in front of them, just because there were too many options, right? So because now we are presented that there's always the next best thing outside. We don't invest, we don't work hard at it, we don't want to, because social media has painted this thing, Guti. There's always the next best thing out there. Not saying that you must beg a Zella for nonsense, but I'm saying the culture of 2-minute noodles, we want things to happen, mind you, when we want them, and what is it, gratification to happen instantaneously, that when my partner then doesn't hit those points for me, I don't invest in working on us. I would rather than seek out a better alternative.
0: So, Z, are you the victim here, or you are the guilty one of the idea of...
3: I am neither. I am simply an observant person who doesn't engage.
0: All right, Z, thank you so much for your comment. Z is in Cape Town. Ha! Okay. So many of you want to share interesting things here. I'm going to continue the calls. Dave in Cape Town. Good evening. Talk to us.
4: Hi. Hello, Gensia. Hey, man. I wanted to comment on you asked a question about what it's like to maybe be the only atheist in the family. And I've got some insight on that. And it is a profound experience, my man. It's a bit like being a white person in apartheid South Africa and realizing what's wrong with apartheid. That it's like structurally making the society unstable because you're saying one group of people is bad despite having done nothing wrong. So the reason I have qualms with the Christian God, for example, is that he allows for slavery and genocide on multiple accounts. And when I tell the friends and my family, my friends and family about these things, then usually shocked to find out that this is the case, which is like not really surprising to me, but it speaks to a kind of intellectual dishonesty amongst our moral leaders who have read the Bible and do know about these passages in both the Old and New Testament. Not even Jesus really finds a problem with slavery. So when you have your moral example being so fallible, it's again, it's like having apartheid in your justice system, but having this, it's not the justice system, it's like the moral system.
0: Sorry, Dave. I just want to ask a question. Were you raised in a Christian family?
4: Yeah. So my granddad basically started one of the biggest churches in Port Elizabeth or Kabeja now.
0: And in your adult life, you opted out.
4: Yeah. I went abroad to Asia and lived there for a couple of years and found that they have a completely different moral framework, which they don't really adhere to the same way that we do. So their conversations about what's good and, you know, where conversations can go is so much wider. And also when I had to sort of justify why I would maintain this belief when, and maybe perhaps pass it on to my children when I can see the flaw in it. It's like kind of hypocrisy that I can't really live with.
0: I don't want to be the bad person in this conversation, Dave. But I ask, do you follow Professor Richard Dawkins or Christopher Hitchens, the late Christopher Hitchens?
4: I mean, in terms of like the issues with Christianity, yes. But I have slightly different views on what constitutes morality. I maybe have a bit of an objective sort of standard about this. So, for example, but how can I say it? I mean, I don't know how long, far you want to get into it, but basically I found out that you do need rules. Any society needs a sort of agreed standard of what is good. What does it mean to be a good person? And the thing is, when your level, your standard of goodness, your textbook of goodness has obvious flaws in it, and nobody in the church is going to admit to it, and then you sort of see that the society is not really intellectually honest with itself. And there's got to be standards. Like if you say you've got a triangle, if I measure all the angles, there's got to be exactly 180 degrees, no more, no less.
0: Yeah.
4: Right? So like you can't say do unto others as you'd have them do unto you and still condone slavery, because you'd never want to have your human rights completely abolished, right? In perpetuity. So I can't even have this conversation though with my family and friends, because really they've just stopped inviting me to the family gatherings. Because
0: You've been completely isolated because you opted out.
4: Yeah, I mean, I'm not. They haven't hard banned me. They just don't invite me to social gatherings. So it's like, yeah. It's really kind of like Jesus.
0: Dave. No, I will continue this conversation some other time. I think you have so many things to say. Thank you so much, Tato in Sandton. Good evening.
5: Good evening, sir. How are you?
0: I'm good. How are you, man?
5: I was quite interested to listen to Cynthia her name. I hope I'm not butchering her name. Who was using Christianity and scriptures to blackmail us on why our relationships fail. Actually, contrary, Christianity is actually the antithesis of our problems, to be quite honest.
0: How so?
5: Because it justified the very slavery you're talking about. It justified colonialism. It justified apartheid. It was used to justify, it continues to justify neocolonialism and coloniality and all forms of oppression today. And by the way, I'm Catholic, high Catholic for that matter. But I understand that my participation in the Catholic Church contributes to a certain extent to the oppression of my people.
0: So,
5: and I think...
0: So, Tato, before you proceed, to disturb you there. Before you proceed, I want to understand, if you say you are Catholic, but then you denounce some of the things that would have been prescribed in Christianity, wouldn't that be a conflict of interest?
5: No, it's not a conflict of interest. It's actually admitting to the limitations within my faith. I think it's actually quite scholarly, the fact that I know that I'm a Christian, but I also admit to the limitations of Christianity. I understand that it is the very religion that brought about the demise of my people 300-400 years ago.
0: Are you married?
5: Not yet, sir.
0: So, but you are in the journey.
5: Of course, I am in the journey. However, she could have used anything, and she could have used African spirituality and explained that Mkhambe, we're not connecting to his Nyanya, we're not connecting to a band who have come before us, and that's why our relationships are failing. 2026, using the scriptures, using the Bible to justify why relationships fail. I have a problem with that.
0: But the argument from Sharon earlier is that probably we've moved away from God's doings or the good things that God would have wanted us to do. Therefore, that's why we're having these issues of non-lasting relationships. Hence, I even asked, has he forsaken us then? Because we didn't follow him, that's why we're having so much issues in relationships.
5: She didn't speak about God. She spoke about the Bible. She spoke about Christianity. She even quoted saying that Masiande or something like that, let us multiply, let us be many. That's a scripture, that's a typical scripture reading in the Bible. I have a problem with that. You know, there are so many other schools of thought, epistemic schools of thought, she could have used. She could have used our Africanness and the fact that we've divorced ourselves from African spirituality and African religion. Maybe that's why we're not doing well in that department. And the fact that a lot of our fathers were taken 100 years ago, a lot of our fathers were taken from rural Transkei, rural Limpopo to come and work in the mines, rural KwaZulu-Natal to work in the mines. We're still trying to rebuild ourselves and understanding the institution of the family according to African teachings, according to how we as African viewed the institution of the family.
0: Sorry, monogamous. Yeah. Yeah. Tato, no. Thank you so much, man. I get you.
5: Yes.
0: Tato and Sentin, I wish we had Sharon so that we would have had, you know, both sides. Taking more of your calls on 011-883-0702. Mam Sibongile and Katlehong, good evening.
6: Good evening, Bab Mota.
0: How are you doing today?
6: I'm not well. I'm sorry for what happened to Praox. I was listening on Friday when he had to rush home, to rush to the hospital.
0: Yeah.
6: Condolences to him and his family.
0: Quite sad. Thank you so much for that. I'll pass these messages to him.
6: God said to lose a child is not a child's play.
0: Yeah, it's heavy. It's very heavy on the family. I can only imagine how difficult it is.
6: Yes.
0: You want to talk about Andrea Johnson?
6: Yes, sir. I'm just wondering how that woman thinks. Because now it seems she's running away. Not verifying Dino Mukwele's qualifications, then rushing to arrest her. Actually, to me, it's like I don't want to sound racist. He just saw a black girl coming to steal. Hence, he was commenting about the slush funds and all that. What is that? Didn't even give her benefit of doubt to see how capable is she.
0: You know, in her defense, she said she worked with the investigation or the reports that she received from senior investigating officers within IDEC. I mean, the question still remains that she should have, verified the information.
6: She should have checked the qualifications. Instead of, she literally crucified that girl. Because to me, it's like a black girl can't have those qualifications. Maybe she thought she forged them. It's so heartbreaking being a mother at her age, not thinking about the Neo, she can achieve all those qualifications. Maybe she just looked at them and she thought that this is not genuine. How can she?
0: Maybe probably it's not just maybe undermining her as a person. Look, I'm speaking here from my own analysis, Mam Sibongile. It would have been obviously the alleged war that is there within the criminal justice system, where now it seems it's IDEC versus crime intelligence. You know, maybe she became a victim of that alleged disagreements or fights that some people would make reference to within
6: but in her position, I think she should have dig deeper than to take the matter lightly. Now she's running. I feel she's running away. And if Dine was my daughter, I would go after her.
0: Yeah, no.
6: Make no mistake. If Dine was my daughter, I would go after her. She embarrassed her, that girl. She embarrassed her.
0: Yeah, no, Mama Sibongile, thank you so much. Mama Sibongile in Katlehong. Yeah, that's the you know, IDEC, former head of IDEC's story. It's very, very tricky. It's 18 minutes just before 12 o'clock.
7: 702. Serving the 702 family in 702 land, including those of you in Boxburg. Named after South African Republic State Secretary Edward Bok, gold was discovered in Boxburg in 1887. It became one of the most important gold-producing towns on the Witwatersrand, as well as a diversified industrial center. Notable residents of Boxburg have included former Springbok rugby player Brian Habana, former WBA World Heavyweight Boxing Champion Gerrit Kutsia, and SACP and ANC leader Chris Hung. 702. Let's walk the talk across 702 land, including Boxburg.
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9: A shareholder meeting intended to address the leadership crisis at the Public Investment Corporation will no longer go ahead. Instead, Finance Minister Enoch Godongwana is expected to submit a list of nominees for a new PIC board for cabinet's consideration at its meeting on Tuesday and Wednesday. Godongwana's scheduled meeting has been cancelled following the resignation of several non-executive directors from the PIC board.
8: EWN, in touch, in tune, and independent. 702.
7: Call us on 011-883-0702.
0: Right, it's 17 minutes before 12 o'clock. We're wrapping it up. So many exciting thoughts from you. I thought the last plus minus 40 minutes was interesting. You know, when it comes to these you know, talkers or conversations that we've raised together here. Okay, there's another question. There are more questions maybe in the last 15 minutes or so. We've touched on the marriage side. The relationships, why they're not lasting. I think we had different views there. The previous caller before Mam Sibongile touched on that he completely disagrees that the reason why so many relationships wouldn't last would have been that we've moved away from God, or maybe not God, but we've moved away from what the Bible prescribes as to how relationships should be. But though he touched on, maybe let's confront us, or confront the issues that has led us to abandon African spirituality. The second question that I want to have is, could it be that people don't entertain relationships at that level, or get to the advanced stage of being husband and wife, or, you know, being this person being your spouse officially, is within particularly the black community or in the African community, let me put it like that, the issues of lobola. I know people don't like touching this one, but it is important that we put it out there as well and say, at this moment, let me put this age. Let's say between the ages of 30 to 45, with your current financial state, and it differs with provinces and isigodi, maybe, so to speak. In KZN, you'd have different ways on how. I mean, the idea is the same, but if you go to Zululand, there might be certain proceedings or practice that might slightly be different from the south coast or the northern parts of KZN. But still, if you go to Mpumalanga, you find the Swati side, but you also still have the Tsonga side, the Ndebele side, as well as the Bapedi side. The idea of lobola is still the same, but it will differ there and there because of, you know, our cultural groups. So, you know, and if you go to the Eastern Cape, that would be the similar story, that you would find that on the side of Umtata, and or maybe if you go to sides of a Pizani or Flagstaff, things would be slightly different when you compare to going to the other parts of the province, you know. Same as in Limpopo and let me say the Free State, the Northern Cape and the Western Cape, and South Africa would differ. But the idea of the lobola is the same. The question here would be, has it become very difficult, if I'm putting again the age of between 30 and 45, that if you're looking at your financial standing at this moment, is it enough for you to do the lobola practice, to build a home and sustain a family? And I'm not saying people are not doing it. I've seen people, some of our colleagues, married people and able to take care of their families and all of that. But ordinarily, if I'm talking to you now between the ages of 30, let's even stretch it to 50, not 45. That 20-year gap, or, you know, that stretch between 30 and 50, do you have enough money to, for lobola, build a home if you don't have, and I'd assume so many 30-year-olds don't have homes. They're still renting or live at home. Enough money to start a home, I mean to build a home, or to buy a house, or to get a bond, whatever the situation may be. Sustain the life, feed the kids, and of basically taking care of the day-to-day running of your home. If you're looking at your finances now, in terms of your employment, state of employment, your income, probably combined with your partner at this moment, if let's say you guys are still not married, but if you look at your partner and you look at yourself, could you say you have enough money to do that? I personally say we've touched on it, I think, at some point on this show when I was in, that serious confrontation must happen. Serious conversations must be held on lobola. It is just one of those difficult things. I was part of a delegation at some point. I think we had about, we had about what, 120? Yeah, we got there. Maybe just paint the picture. We got there early in the morning. I think it was around 6, 7 in the morning. It was summer though. Got there, we started doing the greetings, you know, and then they made us wait there for a good 45 minutes to an hour. Not the exciting thing ever, but it's part of the process. We had, I think, 5 cows on the tray. So I would just say I'm rounding off the cows, the value of the cows. Maybe I shouldn't have done that, but let me do it for the sake of this conversation. 10,000 each, so that could even be 50,000. And then we had about, I think about 70,000 rand cash, hard cash. And then when we got there, there's an element, say, called Umvulamlomo. And then we paid that, I think we left about 250 rand. As in Vulamlom, and then we got there with a whiskey case, as part of the gift to the male elders of the family, of the bride's family. We got there, we started negotiating, and they said they wanted 10 cows or 11 cows. I'm forgetting that part now. But I remember what we left there was a value of about 120,000. And I think we still had to come back to finalize certain things of gifts and all of that. which in my thinking is, there's nothing wrong with marriage and the process of families becoming one because of their children. But I just sometimes feel like there's the serious thing that we need to talk about as the people. Personally, I'll speak for myself. Sorry. At this moment, I know life will change. I don't have money at this moment to lobola, build a home, and take care of the children, and so on. Well, I don't have kids at this moment, but I think for me to get to that level, I'd have to work for at least another 4 or 5 years. Because I wouldn't want to go to the bank and take loans to get married. I don't think that would be a good idea for my significant other as well. I'm getting a message here on WhatsApp. It says, hi, Siyabonga. This whole lobola thing is actually an extortion. And yes, it makes it difficult to get married. It's no different to human trafficking. A woman for sale. I once got to that point and I said, and I'm not saying every marriage that have been that have observed the lobola processes would be like this, but there is some sort of entitlement that has been reported by many people that in some instances, if someone issues a lobola for someone, for a woman, then they assume some sort of a entitlement to that woman or some sort of ownership. And that one, then that we must accept that, then that would be a challenge. But I'm curious to know that between the ages of 30 and 50, would you say at this moment you have money to lobola, get married? Oh, still in that story that I was telling, we left about 120 and they said we must come back. Well, I was not part of the last part. With gifts, I can't remember what the gifts were, but I know there's a process where, I don't know which one starts, what comes first, but let me say, probably it would be the bride's family that would write a list of what they want, and then later on, I think it would be the groom's family that would write a list of what they want. Honestly, a double door fridge, no, not gonna agree on that one. I've worked for at least a good couple of years of my life. I haven't bought anyone. I've bought a fridge, but I haven't been in a position to buy anyone a double door fridge, or a washing machine, or a, what's this biggest TV? It's how much? 84 centimeters. Those are some of the things that you'd find on the list. And I don't know if it's predominantly in my side of the world or it cuts across, because I would be lying if I said I've attended a wedding in Limpopo or in the Northwest. I've only seen it like on social media, but I've never been really part of a wedding in those provinces. It has always been, I've attended a wedding in Gauteng, in KZN, in Mpumalanga, I think one in the Free State, if I'm not mistaken. But in Mpumalanga and KZN, and here in Gauteng as well, I saw those lists where someone has said, as part of my gift in this wedding, I want a double door fridge. And they will even give you the brand. This is what they want. I feel like for people to respect each other and to have enough money, we need to make it easy for the couple. It might not be the highest contributing factor to divorce, but financial issues are somehow a contributor to people getting a divorce. I wouldn't want to start family in a debt. I wouldn't want to start a family to say I've borrowed or I took a loan of about 200,000 rent for lobola, and then da-da-da-da-da-da-da-da. And then when we get into a joint estate marriage with my partner, we are in debt. Probably we would have cars that we're still paying, want to build a home, but we have these loans that we took before we got married. I don't know. It's maybe someone must sit down and write a book in the modern day, because probably there are lobola books somehow, somewhere. But we need to catch up on this and say, we're not saying that culture must be thrown away. Culture is part of us. But is it reformed? Is it talking to our 2026 needs? I think that remains the biggest conversation, or the biggest question, in fact. I can tell you, I'm keen, but and I want us to pick it up again, and when we meet again, on is it possible for someone, average South African who's 30 or was between the ages of 30 and 50, at this moment that they have enough money to start a family? Probably there are people, I'm not saying they're not, because I know of a lot of people between those ages who are married. Are they coping? You know, are they able to meet their day-to-day family responsibilities, financial-wise? I want us to pick up on this conversation, you know, when we meet again, because I think it's very, very, very important. We're going to have this conversation, and I think at some point I'll chat to the producers of the show, that probably we should have experts, or maybe a panel of people that can really enlighten us on where we are, what is possible, what is not possible, what works for us today, what is that doesn't work for us, and be realistic and be intentional when we advise each other about these things. You know, I don't know how some communities would view it. As I mentioned earlier, different provinces and different villages would have different interpretation of what I'm talking about. But the foundations are pretty much the same. Pretty much the same. The idea is pretty much the same. And you would want to somehow convince yourself that it used to be done back in the day. What is it that is stopping us today? Go to average South African, once again. Go to any supermarket to buy groceries. Groceries, like basic things. I'm not saying go there and buy like those heavy, heavy things. Basic. And then the moment you come out of there, let me know how much money did you spend? You know, we touched on manufacturing earlier. We spoke about manufacturing and spoke about how we can grow South African economy. And I think I did make a highlight of what former Statistician General Dr. Badile Hutla said about the economy of South Africa. I think it was a week ago that it is at 7 trillion, but if you're looking at us, it could have been at least at 21, which is 3 times more. I don't know. Let's leave it here for this evening. Thank you so much to Ntsikelelo, the content producer of the show, Chris on the technical side, and myself, Siyabonga Moja. It's goodbye. It's 12 o'clock.
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10: With the report of the Eyewitness News, I'm Buleng Maake. The Mazanga Commission will be instituting criminal charges against a person who disclosed the identity of a witness that testified anonymously. Since the commission began its hearings last September, it's had several witnesses testify anonymously, largely due to fearing for their own lives. Marius van der Merwe, who was given the alias of Witness D, was killed last year, a few weeks after giving testimony at the commission. However, commissioners did not disclose which witness or suspect this pending case relates to. Commission Chairperson Buyiseli Mazanga says the disclosing of anonymous witnesses is a criminal offence.
11: Consequently, the Commission is going to institute criminal proceedings against that person. This is a matter that the Commission takes very seriously, and it simply must act in these circumstances.
10: Meanwhile, former head of the Investigating Directorate Against Corruption, Andrea Johnson, has failed to explain whether the directorate had the legal mandate to investigate security clearances within the SAPS Crime Intelligence Division. Johnson came under intense questioning yesterday during her latest appearance.

0: Before the Madlanga Commission, the commission also scrutinized allegations that she abused her authority by pursuing criminal cases against senior crime intelligence officials without sufficient legal or factual grounds. Her testimony forms part of the commission's broader inquiry into the conduct of law enforcement agencies and the legitimacy of investigations involving crime intelligence. Earlier, President Cyril Ramaphosa accepted Johnson's resignation as the head of the investigating directorate against corruption, bringing her four-year reign at the helm to a dramatic end. At the same time, the National Prosecuting Authority has directed that fraud and corruption charges against eight senior crime intelligence officers, including division head Dumisani Khumalo, be provisionally withdrawn. The officers were arrested by the investigating directorate against corruption in June last year over allegations that they colluded to appoint Brigadier Dineo Mokwele, who was unqualified to a senior crime intelligence position. However, evidence presented at the Madlanga Commission has since indicated that the appointee was, in fact, suitably qualified for the role. We head to the courtrooms now, where Judge Karim Musa has refused an application by accused number 5 in Thabiseng Zama to be excused from attending parts of the trial of alleged underworld figure Vusumuzi Cat Matlala. Zama had asked the Johannesburg High Court to excuse her from evidence unrelated to the three money laundering charges she faces, arguing that her daily attendance was harming her studies. Matlala and his four co-accused are facing a combined 25 charges, including attempted murder, conspiracy to commit murder, fraud and money laundering. In his ruling, Judge Musa says Section 159 of the Criminal Procedure Act allows an accused to be absent only in limited circumstances, adding that Nzama's application did not meet the legal threshold. He says none of the concerns brought forward by her legal team were raised during the lengthy pre-trial process. Musa ordered Nzama to be present in court throughout the trial.
1: Having read the documents filed of record, heard counsel, and having considered this matter, the following order is made. It is ordered that the application for the relief to be granted in terms of Section 159, subsection 2BB of the Criminal Procedure Act 51 of 1977 is hereby refused.
0: And in the Western Cape, police have increased deployments in several Cape Town communities following a surge in gun violence that has claimed at least 15 lives since Friday. The latest attacks occurred yesterday in Guguletu, where four men and one woman aged between 19 and 23 were shot and killed. The killings have intensified concerns over persistent gang-related and violent crimes in parts of the city, prompting authorities to bolster policing in identified hotspots. The police is under a trial, says investigations into the shootings are underway, while efforts to crack down those responsible continue.
2: The Acting Provincial Commissioner of the Western Cape Police, Major General Luanda Damwe, has strongly condemned the senseless act of violence and has directed that every available resource be utilized to bring those responsible to justice. Additional operational members have also been deployed in the area to prevent any further violence.
0: Trout says they are also investigating a shooting in Stellenbosch Kayamandi settlement, where four people were shot dead and four others, including two police officers, were wounded on Sunday. The officers were already in the area attending to a crime scene where a man was shot and killed. A look at your weather. A fine Tuesday is in store for Gauteng today. Johannesburg drops to an overnight low of 6 degrees, peaking at 19. Pretoria 5 and 22, Vereeniging 4 and 20 degrees. And Cape Town's partly cloudy today with clear skies from the afternoon, along with fresh to strong southeasterly winds at a low of 13, peaking at 19 degrees. And that's a wrap of your Eyewitness News.
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1: We've experienced the same way by each child. So while the intention might be present, it's the execution and the actual interaction with each child to meet their unique needs that might be where the challenge lies.
2: So how would you then define favoritism, knowing all of this information, where one, you know, I feel like favoritism could be very subjective, where one person might say, you are favoring this person. The other one might say, I've adjusted myself to the needs of this person. I'm not favoring them.
1: Mm-hmm. So there needs to be a pattern of it. There needs to be an element of consistency in that experience. So parental favoritism is where one child would consistently experience more positive attention or approval, emotional closeness, or even some flexibility or investment and support from a parent than the other child. So it isn't always intentional, but children are actually remarkably sensitive to differences in how they're being treated. And because they, at that young age, may not be able to understand the needs of other siblings, they can, however, feel when their needs are not being met.
2: So can we give an example when you say a repeated pattern? Earlier on in the conversation, we were talking about envying your siblings or being jealous of your siblings due to their success or their smarts or them, you know, in inverted commas, doing better than you in life. And some came to say, my siblings were jealous of me because of X, Y, and Z. And, you know, a parent was participating in those dynamics. And maybe in that response, you can share with us if any kind of sibling rivalry / jealousy is can be attributed to how the parents parented them, even if it was completely unintentional.
1: Definitely something that's more common than we think, really, Bukhila. I think of my own examples. My siblings would often look at me as the one that knows it all. And that's because the parents would always iterate some narrative. So when you have parents who will openly say, oh, you're the smart one, you're the one we don't have to worry about, they are not always taking note of what does that message say when you complete it. If I'm the smart one, what does it mean about my other siblings? If I'm the one you never have to worry about, what does it mean? I mean, it can be something so natural, like a parent spending more time talking to their eldest child, for example, because they may have a shared interest in sport or music, whereas the other child then would then quietly fall to the sidelines, and they may even believe, actually, my parent enjoys spending more time with my siblings than me. But from the parent's perspective, they'll see it as I'm connecting with one of my kids. From the other child's perspective, they may feel more emotionally distant. They may feel that disconnection even stronger. So parents don't often realize the imbalance because they're responding to different needs rather than intentionally choosing to be favored. Some things just come naturally, like with your friends as well. You connect with certain friends naturally on certain elements, but you have to be a little bit more conscious when you're parenting, that you're meeting each child where their unique needs are. Definitely doesn't mean mimicking the same parenting for each child, but taking time to understand what closeness means for each child so that you can develop that relationship and that safe space for each child and their unique needs.
2: I'm just wanting to take a step back because I think the example you gave is so perfect where if there is a shared interest. So let's say the one child is playing rugby and dad is a fan of rugby

0: dad shows up for all the rugby, and then the other child plays, like, I don't know, drums, and dad doesn't necessarily go to sit and listen to practice of drumming because the one might be easier than the other, and then it might look like, well, you are favoring this one, or I'm not loved as much.
1: Definitely. I mean, we see this a lot with families that have a sport orientation where, let's say, there's an artistic child within the family, someone who likes to create things, whether it's musically, whether it's through visual art. They might start or stop sharing their achievements because they might feel that I don't get the same enthusiasm when I achieve something in my field compared to a brother that plays rugby. Not taking, and I suppose we must also remember the development of the brain with children is still very in an emotional space. It's only in mid-20s does that executive functioning fully develop, where we can then truly appreciate, well, I see these traits in my mum and my brother, and I understand why they connected so well. But I see these traits in myself and my dad, or even myself and another adult in the family. And perhaps that's why I felt a closeness and a better connection to them. So there are things that will help us naturally develop those relationships. But it is so important as parents that you are able to reflect on, are you creating the space of unfairness unintentionally? Because it could be accidental. It could be unconscious, where a parent will just naturally connect more easily with one child's personality or their interests or even their temperament or life circumstances. You could have a circumstance where a second born is born at a time of deep grief, and that could have impacted the connection. So you also have to consider everything else happening in the parents' lives at the time of that child coming into the family system. You also have to consider finances, because there could also be, we had more before you came along. And since you came along, things have been challenging. Not understanding that perhaps when the second born arrived, there was a retrenchment, socioeconomic or sociopolitical things were in play. But children won't understand all those circumstances. They will only understand my immediate needs within my immediate environment are either being met or they're not being met.
0: Another dynamic that I just thought about is the concept of firstborn, lastborn. And in many homes, you'll find that because you are the oldest sibling, you are, you know, I'm going to say in inverted commas, get certain privileges, while, you know, firstborns will also say, well, I had the most responsibility, whereas lastborns, while they're growing up, I mean, I've seen, for example, where some parents will allow the small child to also blow out the candle on the cake of the other child because, no, but they're small, they're the last born. And that's quite a tricky one. How would you say is the best way for those things to be navigated, where you do have the little one who now gets babied and possibly rightfully so, but in certain circumstances, it's like, how, but why?
1: Yeah, birth order is a really a tricky one. I mean, there'll be, sometimes we joke about it, there'll be second child syndrome and we'll have all these inside jokes about it. But we also have to take a serious note of the impact that it's having on the child. So it's not only just birth order, it's what's that need at that time. So where you have a preteen, perhaps there's a big gap. And you have your eldest child at the preteen, and now you have this new baby coming into the home. There might be certain needs that they feel they have to set aside because priority is now going and all attention is now going to this newborn baby. It can be even more complicated when you have a toddler having to bring home a newborn baby because they even have less of an understanding and they might be then acting out. So you can quickly develop these stereotypes of, the favorite child or the overlooked child or the second born syndrome. And we see this in adulthood when adults, reflect back on their upbringing. Even the favorite sometimes is disadvantage. You'll hear things like, I was the favorite, but I never felt free to fail. Or you'd hear, I became the responsible one because nobody checked on me. Whereas on the flip side, it would be, our parents loved us all, but they didn't really understand me. They understood my brother. I spent my childhood years trying to earn attention. These are some of the things we'll hear from adults in their adulthood when they're trying to heal or recover from certain challenges that they're experiencing in their day-to-day life. It's often linked back to early childhood experiences. And then you have these stereotypes and there's assumptions that come with the stereotypes. So you'll have an overlooked child that will perhaps inherit the narrative that I'm never good enough. What does that mean when you grow into adulthood, constantly feeling like you're never good enough? You always come second. Nobody notices you unless you're achieving something. And then we wonder why people are burning out and succumbing to stress and the physiological impact of stress when they're pushing themselves so much because by achieving things is how they feel loved, is how they feel their family gives them attention. They have to earn their love or else their needs don't matter. Whereas the favorite child is kind of under the pressure to stay perfect, the fear of disappointing parents. Then you have the guilt towards caring for siblings, which can then also have resentment later in life. I always had to cover up for you, or I always had to take the blame. I was always the one punished. So these things, you carry it. It's literally baggage that children carry into adulthood, which is why it's important for parents, in the very least, to reflect on these things.
0: There is a WhatsApp message. CD says, one day we should also talk about the parental favoritism to children born outside of the marriage because of the guilt of that. In my case, my father had, from not having been around for my half-sisters growing up, my father seemingly never says no to things she's asked for, but would say no to me asking for the same things. Yo, that is another very, very tricky dynamic. What are your thoughts on that one?
1: I mean, we do see that with blended households. It's quite tricky when you're coming in from like different relationships and you're trying to blend your family, but you still have different incomes feeding into each child's needs, or you still have different support systems based on the families on the other side. And that can be tricky because now you're looking at the latest iPhone, or even let's keep it more rudimental, we're looking at schools. Two kids in the home, one kid is attending a local government school, the other kid is attending a private school within the area. It's an unfair setup because the private school might be subsidized by the grandparents on the other end or the parent on the other end, whereas the dynamic of parents within the home isn't set up to afford that schooling system. So it's not to say, it's extremely tricky because which one do you choose? No choice there is going to benefit everyone equally.
0: Sure. And I'm wondering, because that conversation happens quite a lot where they'll say, the father of my one child came and brought McDonald's for the one child and I told him he must buy for all children. And then like the example you gave of the private school versus public school. I know there is no one size fits all answer, but what are your thoughts, Eugenie? If there's a mother who says, I live with both my children, one is insisting on doing this and the other's insisting on doing that in terms of the kind of support, is it advisable that the parent who is the primary caregiver says, guys, unfortunately, the rule is it must be as equal and fair as possible in the household?
1: Each family is such a unique unit. So whether it's a single mom and two or more kids, whether it's your nuclear family, mom and dad, and kids that were just born from mom and dad, whether it's blended families, each unit is going to have unique elements. We cannot always ensure that the finances part is going to be split equally. We can not even ensure that the time spent is going to be spent equally, depending on what the court has mandated. But what the parent needs to do is when they do have that time, regardless of how long or how short that time is, they need to try and be as fair in that time as possible. So parents need to ask themselves some difficult questions. Who do I praise most? Who do I worry about most? Who gets my patience, but who gets the leftover version of me? So sometimes we go through the day giving the best of ourselves to everyone and everything. We don't even afford ourselves that luxury. But then the children who we have to connect with our school, get homework done, do supper, do bedtime, do bath time, we still have to find time to connect with. And when we're looking at that connection, it's that one-on-one time, whether it's 10 minutes a day, just to give that child your undivided attention. That can mean more than the McDonald's that I didn't get. Mm. When you take time to learn each child's emotional language, how do they feel loved? What is it that they want? Do they want conversation from you? Do they want cuddles before bed? Do they want encouragement? Or do they simply want you to watch them? Mm. Connection should not fit the child. Should not fit the child, not only the parent. So you have to be able to adapt to each child's unique needs. You need to notice when your child becomes quiet. Noticing the quiet child is so essential, because that doesn't mean if they're not causing any trouble that they're okay, they cope it. It could just sometimes be that they're withdrawing because they get the least emotional attention because they're not asking for it.
0: Mm.
1: And we say openly, I mean, if you have a unit where you have two kids, you're a single mom, one comes home after visiting dad with McDonald's and the other one is at home, it's Mampara week, things are tough at home, and you're trying to figure out, now how do you manage this? Have that open conversation.
0: Mm.
1: Even if it means, I mean, if we can cultivate sharing and caring within the home, within certain boundaries, I mean, there are always going to be challenges about inheritance later in life. It's never going to be fair. It's never going to be equal. So we need to understand that life is not fair all the time, but when we are together as a family, as a unit, how can we care for each other openly? How can we acknowledge the toughness of life when life is being cruel? But how can we navigate the space together? So maybe we cut the McDonald's burger into three.
0: Yes, and I think there are some things we can look at working around. We've got a voice note on 0727021702.
2: Good afternoon, Lebogile. Yes, sure. You know, some parents making it quite obvious that the one child is being loved and favored over others. And parents must cautiously remember that children must be loved equally, but obviously cannot be treated the same because of their, you know, different personalities. And the children as well have a tendency to push the envelope just to test how much a parent loves or favors him or her at a given time. Interesting topic, job here.
0: And I think, Yogini, like, you'll think about the fact that when, for example, a child turns 18 or they have their 18th birthday or 21st, whatever the case may be, the last born might come at a time when the parents are really doing well financially, and then it'll look like, but why did he get a car? And for my 18th, I just got an Xbox.
1: And that's the thing. The goal is fairness. It's emotional responsiveness and intentional connection. But the goal really is an identical parenting. And children's needs aren't identical. It might be that one would get a car and then one is stuck with loans for studying because they went to college after school. So it might be later in life doing some contribution towards that. Or if they have grandkids, pouring into the grandkids. But it's about that open communication to understand that, well, when you finish high school, life was tough. We were struggling, and you had to go to a community college or you had to work and pay your way. Whereas now there's a younger sibling that is qualifying from high school and funds are more readily available. But it's that intention of, if I'm helping my child have this upper hand in life, how else am I supporting my other children with what they're going through? Doesn't always have to be monetary. Do I look after my grandkids whenever they need time off? That might mean more to them right now with what they're going through in life than looking at, I mean, they say comparison is the thief of joy, right? So if we're constantly looking at what everyone else around us has, we're always going to come short. There's always going to be someone doing better than us, someone getting more. So it's about having these open conversations from early in childhood that I'm not always going to be able to show up for you the way you want me to, and I'm also not always going to show up for each of you exactly the same. But one thing I can guarantee you is I'm going to try.
0: Yes, and I mean, one of the things I was going to say, we didn't even get an opportunity to touch on how some people in household are not treated, some kids are not treated equally because of their gender. Here's an example where they say, I grew up in a family where my mom always favored my brother over us. I remember me and my brother wanted to go to college. Back then I asked her for help with registration fees. She said, I must let my younger brother go to college first and she will see after he has finished with his course and if she can help me. And then he ended up dropping out. This is Lucia in Sophia Town. We're going to have to leave it there, but we will have a conversation again because this is a very tough one. Hey, the favoritism and also just that balance in the household. But as our counseling psychologist has shared with us, is it's about you as the parent also just making that effort. Sometimes things are not will never be equal and you're not trying to be perfect, but hey, hopefully you can make some great connections with your kids. It's after.
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0: The series is brought to you by Momentum, your journey to success on 702. 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So we chat to Yoritha Boothma, who is Head of Product Development at Momentum Life Insurance on 702. Yoritha, welcome to the show. Thank you so much for joining us.
5: Good afternoon, and I hope you're doing very well. So great being able to chat to you. Thank you.
0: Thank you so, so much. And I'm looking forward to this conversation because I know that for many, speaking about death and what happens in the event of one's death can be seen as taboo, but this is such an important thing to do because whether you like it or not, we're all heading in that direction at some point. We just don't know when.
5: 100% correct. And often they do say that only people with children are required to have life insurance. And that's probably one of the biggest myths in life. But really, what is true is that each individual circumstances are unique. But the one thing that's not unique is that we are not protected against the unexpected risks of life, traumatic events that might cross our paths. And that's exactly what you mentioned, why it's so important to start having simple conversations that clarify your unique circumstances and how you protect yourself over time. I always say, I know that we've succeeded when a financial plan survives some of those life's toughest moments. Where it is replacing an income that is lost, protection against a large financial expense, relief when somebody is diagnosed with a critical illness, or just giving safety and protections to the ones that you love. And I always say that the biggest gift that you can give someone is having a proper financial plan in place.
0: I'm so glad you kicked off about the part that people assume that these things are for people with children. So can you maybe paint a picture for us or a scenario where life insurance can help a person who does not have children?
5: So in most instances, we look at the various scenarios, like you mentioned, circumstances. Many of us just start off with a bond, with vehicle finance. In the event that you should die or pass away prematurely, that debt doesn't go to the grave with you. That stays behind in someone's, in your estate, and a loved one or somebody who doesn't have any financial background potentially needs to try and solve for that. And if you don't have any life protection in place, you're leaving that financial uncertainty to your loved ones that's already traumatized with what they've gone through. But more importantly, it is not just about life protection. It's what do you do in the event that you lose your income. We often talk about income disability and critical illness events. Just to give you an example, in 2025, at Momentum, we paid 63% of all our death claims in respect of individuals that passed away due to cancer or cardiac-related conditions. However, none of those individuals had any form of critical illness cover in place. That means that even people diagnosed at a young age were probably left financially destitute, trying to cope with that critical illness or disability at that point in time. We are often not faced by the risk of dying prematurely, but living a long life with a critical illness, disability, or inability or functional impairment, and that can be financially ruining.
0: So let's kick off with that first one. Before we get to critical, let's talk about basic life insurance for somebody who maybe is not clear on what it is. And without going into the comprehensive, a straight up life insurance, what is that in the event of someone's death?
5: So in the event of death, there are certain things that we need to make provision for. So what happens in the event of the funeral or life cover that needs to look after death costs, estate duty, and other expenses and debt that needs to be covered? But people generally think that's the only protection that they require. We say the protection gap doesn't actually just sit with life cover. It's actually protecting the risk that you of your financial future and the inability to earn an income in the long run.
0: So before we get there, just so we are clear, and for anybody who doesn't understand, when we say life insurance, we're referring to in the event of your death, it is a lump sum that is paid out.
5: That is correct. It does take multiple forms and options based on your particular needs. Often in the event of death, there are indemnity benefits that are paid to executors to make sure that your estate is wound up properly. There are lump sum benefits that are paid out that could potentially cover any outstanding debt and leave a legacy to your family. And there are also short-term liquidity expense-related benefits that are payable, for instance, to cover the cost of funerals and so forth. And just to be able to keep your loved ones in place and give them financial security in the medium to long run.
0: So we know that funeral policies are a lot more popular, and I don't even think that's the right term to use, but these are ones that many people have. Why is a funeral cover insufficient? Because, I mean, you've touched on estate winding up, but somebody might be listening thinking, I don't own anything, so why would I need estate wound up as long as my family has enough to bury me?
5: Yeah, so I think that's the simple conversation that we almost always try to aim and just think that funeral and life insurance is what we need to cater for. As I mentioned a bit earlier on, for us as a life insurance industry, is to give people the knowledge and the know-how that that is not the only risk that one should be protecting against. Often, it is the loss of income that provides a much more significant risk to us as individuals, whether single or married, than just the risk of passing away. And that is the important thing. What do you do the day then that you are disabled, whether for a temporary or for permanent, in a permanent capacity, or diagnosed with a critical illness? We see so many people, one in two individuals being diagnosed with cancer by the time that they get to the age of 85, or one in four that will have a heart attack. How do you manage those risks apart from just the ones when you are no longer there and have passed away?
0: All right, we need to take a break. When we come back, we will be continuing and talking about protecting your finances and comprehensive financial protection. Audible 1-883-0702, the WhatsApp line 072-702-1702.
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0: 23 minutes after 2 o'clock, and we continue with our series edition as we have a conversation with Momentum, talking about comprehensive financial protection. Audible 1-883-0702, the WhatsApp line 072-702-1702. We're with Yuritha Bothma, who is head of product development at Momentum Life Insurance. So before we went to the break, Yuritha, you were speaking to us about life insurance, and you already started alluding to the other kinds of financial protection. And you touched on the illness disability type of cover. Can you chat to us about that? Because of course, when we speak financial protection, it isn't limited to in death.
5: 100%. Let's quickly have a look at that. When we talk about disability benefits, it's really about one core thing: protecting your ability to earn an income. And what is much more important to understand is that injuries and illnesses aren't necessarily permanent. People recover, they rehabilitate, and they return to their lives. But during these months, their income is often disrupted. That is where income protection plays a critical role. And we see it in our claims experience. If you look at conditions like musculoskeletal conditions, it's things like back issues, joints, or mobility. These make up around about 1/3 of our income protection claims. They aren't necessarily always life-changing conditions, but they can prevent someone from earning an income for an extended period of time. And that is the reality of disability. It is often unpredictable, and it can affect anybody at any age. And when we look at something further, and I commented on that, is just the likelihood of an individual being diagnosed with some form of a critical illness, and just the financial responsibility and the financial losses that often incur when being diagnosed with such a condition can have significant impact, not just on an individual, but a whole family. And these conditions aren't necessarily just linked to older people. We often see that when it comes to younger adults, those younger than 30, 62% of those individuals are likely to pass away due to unnatural causes. And in the South African market, we see this often, that the majority are in respect of motor vehicle accidents. So when we talk about holistic financial planning, it's making sure that you can protect yourself, your financial self, your future self, and your loved ones against all of these unexpected events, whether they come in the form of death or disability, illness, or functional impairment.
0: Okay, and when we look at some of the other kinds of protection, like income protection, which I almost feel like might be a higher grade version because I only learned about it much, much later in life. Can you share what income protection is and why it is such a valuable thing to have, especially if you find yourself in a situation where you cannot work at all?
5: Okay, as I mentioned a little bit earlier, we we aim to think about income disability both from a short-term and a long-term perspective. The main aim is to be able to provide individuals with financial protection during a period where they are unable to earn an income themselves. When expenses, monthly expenses, household expenses, medical expenses continue to be incurred. So how do you make sure that you protect yourself against that loss of income? Majority of illnesses are generally of a short-term nature, so between the period of 1 month or 2 months, but there are those instances where a disability can become permanent. In these events, it's often important to be able to provide that client with financial protection, not just for a short duration of time, but often until retirement age, which can be anything around 10, 15, or even 20 years. So we ask our listeners to make sure that they meet with a financial advisor to be able to play these possibilities out to them. And what are the needs that they particularly need to protect? Do you want to look at protection, financial protection over a short duration, or are there other alternatives in terms of making sure long-term protection is provided through an income disability benefit that pays monthly? Alternatively, when a permanent disability is diagnosed, a full lump sum benefit can be paid upfront to be able to facilitate those financial expenses going forward.
0: We've got a voice note from one of our listeners.
6: Rabile, is it possible for someone to take a policy over a parent, like even if they're not married, like a baby daddy, baby mama? Can I take a policy over my baby daddy? Obviously with him knowing, this is just to protect the child, like in future, to protect my child in future, who is currently receiving an allowance, like a monthly allowance or maintenance. How does that work?
0: Ooh.
5: Yeah, so obviously there are often a variety of benefits that are available in the market. When we look at your funeral type of expenses, there's often an opportunity to add multiple family members onto a policy to make sure that in the event of a death, those financial requirements can be looked after when it comes to death. We also look at benefits that can provide almost educational benefits over a long period of time for children and your children and other underage benefits. And then most importantly, as long as there's a financial interest, it's the opportunity to be able to take out cover for either life, disability or critical illness benefits.
0: Oh, and I think that is such an important one, that people only think of taking out life cover or illness or any of those things in the event of death, but they don't necessarily even look at a combination of taking. And yes, if you are dependent on somebody, should something happen to them, maybe consider having some kind of financial protection. Thank you so much, Yoritha, for chatting to us today.
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7: So often I find myself wondering if today will I have what I suppose some people call the holy trinity of my needs met. Will I have water, electricity and Wi-Fi all working at the same time? You may remember the website. It's called ESP. It had another name, Eskimsa or something. It became very prominent during load shedding. Load shedding, I think we can say, is over. It's now moved, and now ESP is monitoring water, power, and internet disruptions across the country. Dan Southwood-Wells is the founder of ESP. Dan, good evening. What kind of information are you trying to provide to your clients? What are you trying to do?
8: Good evening. Thanks for having me. Yeah, so at the end of the day, we're trying to answer the question, as we did with load shedding as well, is it down for everyone or is it just me? And I think everyone knows, like everyone's had in the situation where, you know, your power's out, your water's out, your internet's out. And you want to find out, is it something that's happening, you know, to all of my neighbors, or it's something that's just affecting me? And that's the answer that we're seeking to solve. So with that, we we took all of our knowledge and experience with load shedding and sharing, you know, this complex information in a very, very simple way. And we took on our community of users with an ESP, and we gave them a very simple way to just let everyone else know, do they have power, do they have water, do they have internet? And you know, they have a button within the app. And with that, we can do really, really clever things with their neighbors and share information, share some graphs, and put them all together and say, yes, actually, all of your neighbors' power is off. All of your neighbors don't have water. Have a chat. Then we start looking at the chats that they have. Potentially someone mentions like, oh, they've seen something or they've got a reference number. And then on the side, we're pulling in data from various other sources. So we're pulling in data from social media. We're pulling in data. Cape Town happens to have a list of outages that we can pull in. And we can then push that into the chat as well and say, like, actually, there's an official source as well as, you know, the community and crowdsource source of data that's happening.
7: So, I mean, we're a big country, lots of different places, nearly 300 different councils. How do you collect all of this information? I mean, not everyone everywhere is sort of on social media or reporting it in that way. Where's the raw data coming from?
8: The raw data is coming from users. So from the days we had 10 million users using Eskom to push. Now we're calling the app ESP. And now, even though we've got, you know, we don't have load shedding, we still have a substantial amount of users. We've got about 1 million users using the app on a monthly basis, 100,000 on any given day. And they're coming to the app and they're looking for answers to questions. And they are the ultimate best source of information that we can find. Before any official announcement comes from your ward councillor or your municipality or your power provider or internet service provider, users are saying, hey, we've noticed something, and we can aggregate that information together and we can say, in the suburb, at a suburb level now, we can see some sort of issue. And then we start monitoring from that point onwards, and we start adding on information and saying, yes, there is an issue happening here.
7: In the
8: users.
7: Okay, so I mean, in the past, there was one big thing that you were monitoring, which was power. And there were two real sort of ways that was done. One was through councils, one is through Eskom. You had lots of users. And if you had two-stage load shedding and you had access to all of the timetables, you would know what that would mean. This time, you're creating almost a three-dimensional map. Now, isn't that a very different level of complexity? The information that you portray, what you're trying to tell people, all of that's very different. Or do you just have three separate maps and do it like that, even though a lack of electricity will affect water eventually and presumably Wi-Fi too?
8: Yeah. So we've categorized it. So they are within the app and within the API, which you can access the data from. It is categorized between power, water, and internet. And then within the app as well, there's some other categories as well, because maybe there's some conversations you want to have, recommendations, lost and found, et cetera, et cetera. But we've categorized it to that level. At a high level, if you go to esp.info, you can see a handy little map there, and you can see how many reports there have been today for power, water, and internet. It's a macro level, so you're like, oh, yeah, sure, there's lots of reports all day. But then you can drill into that information. You can say, okay, wow, Gauteng looks like a hotspot. Let's go into Gauteng. Oh, there's something happening in Ekurhuleni. What's happening in Ekurhuleni? And then you go, oh, actually, right down to suburb level, there's a spike happened in the last 30 minutes in suburb name X. And we can see at that level, it sort of blows my mind that we can see it like with a couple of minutes of notice, we can see there's an outage happening in a suburb. Also, a big change from when we were more load shedding focused is that we're not operating at a block level anymore. So you'll remember back during our heyday of load shedding, you were block 7 in City Power or City of Cape Town, something like that. But now you're not. You're not block 7. You're actually, if you're in Cape Town, then you're Sea Point, or if you're in Johannesburg, you're Orlando West. You're not a whole block that's been aggregated together. So we hyper focused on that specific suburb, and we the users are having conversations in those areas as well. So with their neighbors.
7: Very quickly, Dan, if you can. I mean, are there trends you can see? I mean, I would imagine in Joburg, for example, on any given day, lots of water and lots of electricity issues.
8: Yes. I mean, we've been looking at this data for quite a while, and we've only recently made it very publicly available so that people can browse it, you know, browse it for free on our websites, but also, you know, from a business perspective, use it within their operations. What I've been noticing over the last sort of 6 weeks to 8 weeks whilst I've been building this is that there's a lot of issues happening in Gauteng. Ekurhuleni, City of Johannesburg, City of Tshwane is trending all the time. And water is actually becoming quite a higher problem than electricity in those areas. Over the weekend, Orlando West, they had no information and they had no water for, I think, 2 days with very, very limited information from councillors and from, you know, City of Johannesburg. And it's just tough. It's these people all coming together like, where's my water? When am I going to get water? How do I get water? Has anyone seen the truck? And then, oh, there's a truck. And then, oh, thank you so much. Everyone's running to find the truck. Mm. So it all comes down to that question for the users. Is it just me or is it everyone? And let's help each other get through this situation. And then from a business perspective, you know, use the data to improve your efficiencies.
7: Dan, thank you. Dan Southwood-Wales is the founder of ESP.
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2: With a rip of your eyewitness news, I'm Puleng Maake. The Madlanga Commission will be instituting criminal charges against a person who disclosed the identity of a witness that testified anonymously. Since the commission began its hearings last September, it's had several witnesses testify anonymously, largely due to fearing for their own lives. Marius van der Merwe, who was given the alias of Witness D, was killed last year, a few weeks after giving testimony at the commission. However, commissioners did not disclose which witness or suspect this pending case relates to. Commission Chairperson Buyiseli Madlanga says the disclosing of anonymous witnesses is a criminal offence.
3: Consequently, the Commission is going to institute criminal proceedings against that person. This is a matter that the Commission takes very seriously, and it simply must act in these circumstances.
2: Meanwhile, former head of the Investigating Directorate Against Corruption, Andrea Johnson, has failed to explain whether the directorate had the legal mandate to investigate security clearances within the SAPS Crime Intelligence Division. Johnson came under intense questioning yesterday during her latest appearance before the Madlanga Commission. The commission also scrutinized allegations that she abused her authority by pursuing criminal cases against senior crime intelligence officials without sufficient legal or factual grounds. Her testimony forms part of the commission's broader inquiry into the conduct of law enforcement agencies and the legitimacy of investigations involving crime intelligence. Earlier, President Cyril Ramaphosa accepted Johnson's resignation as the head of the Investigating Directorate Against Corruption, bringing a four-year reign at the helm to a dramatic end. At the same time, the National Prosecuting Authority has directed that fraud and corruption charges against eight senior crime intelligence officers, including division head Dumisani Khumalo, be provisionally withdrawn. The officers were arrested by the Investigating Directorate Against Corruption in June last year over allegations that they colluded to appoint Brigadier Dineo Mokwele, who was unqualified, to a senior crime intelligence position. However, evidence presented at the Madlanga Commission has since indicated that the appointee was, in fact, suitably qualified for the role. We head to the courtrooms now, where Judge Karim Musa has refused an application by accused number 5 in Thabiseng Zama to be excused from attending parts of the trial of alleged underworld figure Vusmuzi Khetmatlala. Zama had asked the Johannesburg High Court to excuse her from evidence unrelated to the three money laundering charges she faces, arguing that her daily attendance was harming her studies. Matlala and his four co-accused are facing a combined 25 charges, including attempted murder, conspiracy to commit murder, fraud and money laundering. In his ruling, Judge Musa says Section 159 of the Criminal Procedure Act allows an accused to be absent only in limited circumstances, adding that Nzama's application did not meet the legal threshold. He says none of the concerns brought forward by her legal team were raised during the lengthy pre-trial process. Musa ordered Nzama to be present in court throughout the trial.
4: Having read the documents filed of record, heard counsel, and having considered this matter, the following order is made. It is ordered that the application for the relief to be granted in terms of Section 159, subsection 2BB of the Criminal Procedure Act 51 of 1977 is hereby refused.
2: And in the Western Cape, police have increased deployments in several Cape Town communities following a surge in gun violence that has claimed at least 15 lives since Friday. The latest attacks occurred yesterday in Guguletu, where four men and one woman aged between 19 and 23 were shot and killed. The killings have intensified concerns over persistent gang-related and violent crimes in parts of the city, prompting authorities to bolster policing in identified hotspots. The police is under trial, says investigations into the shootings are underway, while efforts to crack down those responsible continue.
0: The Acting Provincial Commissioner of the Western Cape Police, Major General Luanda Damwe, has strongly condemned the senseless act of violence and has directed that every available resource be utilized to bring those responsible to justice. Additional operational members have also been deployed in the area to prevent any further violence.
2: Trout says they are also investigating a shooting in Stellenbosch Kayamandi settlement where four people were shot dead and four others, including two police officers, were wounded on Sunday. The officers were already in the area attending to a crime scene where a man was shot and killed. A look at your weather. A fine Tuesday is in store for Gauteng today. Johannesburg drops to an overnight low of 6 degrees, peaking at 19. Pretoria 5 and 22. Vereeniging 4 and 20 degrees. And Cape

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1: And take a backseat sometimes, and yet maintaining that open and honest communication within the family unit in today's fast-paced world is actually more important than ever. Why? Because communication is the cornerstone of any strong family. In fact, you can think of it as the glue that keeps everyone connected, fostering understanding and reducing conflicts. So it's about sharing your thoughts as well, sharing your feelings with your loved ones and experiences, and doing so honestly and respectfully. So when you foster open communication in your family, that is not just about talking. It's about creating a supportive environment where everyone feels valued and heard. And in many homes, difficult conversations are avoided. Feelings go unspoken. There are misunderstandings that linger for so long. And silence slowly replaces that space for connection. Are you someone who comes from that family that avoids things, where feelings go unspoken, or they're just misunderstandings that are not addressed? Because over time, that silence can become resentment, can become emotional distance, or even complete estrangement. So I don't want to know from you this morning if your family is the kind of family that talks about everything, or do you avoid difficult conversations? And to parents out there, do you have open communication with your children? Do they tell you everything happening in their lives? What space have you created so that they can do that? And how did you go about building that and creating that space? Or do you struggle to get a glimpse into their lives? Share your thoughts with us, please, on 011-883-0702. The WhatsApp line is 072-702-1702. Nkateko Ndala Makoro is a counseling psychologist who will be guiding us through this conversation. Nkateko, great to chat to you again. Good morning.
2: Good morning, Clement, and good morning to the 702 listeners.
1: So, many of us grew up in families where communication is not necessarily encouraged. In fact, I mean, when you look at the much younger generation today, or people that come after us, you see how they're almost raised in a completely different family structure, where there's a lot more openness than there was, you know, back in the day. So how important is communication? Because we often hear that communication is the foundation of a healthy family. But what does healthy communication actually look like beyond just simply talking to one another?
2: So, and I think you raise an important, I will also put it as an perception of saying the younger generation, they are now open. But we also need to be zoning in or zooming in on the how. How are we speaking to one another? Are we speaking to one another in a respectful manner? Are we engaging, or are we just saying our thoughts and disengaging? Are we also validating each other when we are disagreeing with the opinion, let's say, as you said, you know, the younger generation? If you are disagreeing with an opinion of a parent, are you then disagreeing in a respectful way? And are you also openly speaking in a way that repairs the relationship? So yes, there can be openness. So open communication does not necessarily mean healthy communication. So just because we can speak our minds, just because we can express ourselves, does not mean that it is a communication skill that brings us together as a family, or be it intergenerationally, or among siblings, or even amongst relatives. So we also need to highlight the fact that a healthy communication is the one

0: where there is emotional safety. That's the primary indicator where people can, yet they can speak their minds, but they also know that they are safe in that environment. It's not going to be a matter of just to take each other with words, but at the end we will have an understanding that we are still a family, we still need to live together, and we still need to be respectful to one another.
1: So how did we, I mean, if there are such great benefits of this open communication, I'm just wondering how we did it, or even our parents' generation when they were growing up, how they felt being part of a family that never spoke. Because I mean, you know, Nkateko, many, especially many black families, you know, back in the day were not like gathering on a table and having a conversation. In fact, yeah, back then that used to be the case. Until then, you know, kids are introduced to, you know, gadgets, you know, there's a phone, you're gonna watch Generations at 8 p.m. So then that sort of breaks down that time that you used to have with the family when you're having dinner and you're having conversations about how your day was, and you know, you're having a little gossip here and there with the rest of your family. But now, I mean, you pick up, you know, people will eat at, you know, you'll see people eating at different times, and that takes away from the time to communicate. So how did we do it? How was it done back in the day by the generation that came before us? And how different is it from what we're picking up today? Do you think it's still a thing to just sit and have dinner together as a family?
0: So I chuckle, Clement, because also again, there's maybe a thought of, you know, there was no open communication, or communication was less, or there was less expression. Yes, you know, you used to hear phrases like children are only seen and not heard, which is unhealthy. It's an unhealthy way of looking at children, as if children do not have an expression or do not have a mind of their own, or they don't have feelings. So those will have been things that are negative to shut the child's opinion, and be seen as disrespect. So that used to be. But I want you to also think back in the day when maybe a grandmother or an aunt or even a mother or a father, so maybe a father gardening, and teaching either a boy child or a girl child, this is how this grows, this is, you know, how what to do it during winter, or around meal preparation time, where children were involved in chores and involved with their parents in those chores, to say, this is how we cut the carrot, you don't boil the you know, the pasta too long. And that, it's in itself, the yes, it's transference of skill, but you are able to connect on a much deeper level. And I was going to come to that later on, but it has been shown that actually children are more expressive when you as an adult are able to identify what it is that you want them to express themselves about. So you don't simply ask, how was your day? It puts them in an awkward position, because which part are you talking about? Do you mean the part where my scaffolding bread was soaked with tomato, or do you mean a part where I did not like the teacher? But when we give them the language to speak about their day, they are much more expressive. And I think those chores and those activities and going with them here and there, used to give us as parents, or gave our parents the language to engage and interact, and even us, because we learned experientially in that interaction.
1: So creating then an open communication, is that something that starts from when the kids are still young, or you kick it off when they are now sort of, you know, they're getting into their teenage years? Because there are some parents
0: That
1: who,
0: would be great.
1: yeah, go ahead. Yeah.
0: You can finish them, and sorry.
1: So what? That would be too late then to wait for teenage years. So get them used to that space being created from the time they're still young.
0: Very much so. And again, when we think about communication and talking to your children, we're not talking about being friends with them, or wanting to be buddies with them. And I think that's where most families get it wrong. They think, oh, if we don't necessarily like hanging each with, you know, with each other, does it mean now we're not gonna communicate? No. You create spaces. So if it's a family full of introverts, you create spaces in board games, as an example. So those board games will then force you to engage, to see, oh, this one is short-tempered, let's address the short temper. This one is unethical, let's address the ethics as a maybe a life lesson. So no, you don't start when the children are teenagers. You start right from the beginning, from your bed touch, good touch, from how we dress for winter, how we dress for summer, how we cannot go with pajamas to preschool unless they allow them, and why in society we behave this way, that way. So you model as you do the activity. And I think that's the nugget that I want to leave with and most listeners, to say it need not to be as awkward as let's talk.
1: Mm. So then, because there are many other families that discuss issues like money or chores, as you say, or school, but they really struggle with like the deeper conversations. And again, they're trying to create that buffer because these are still your children. You are still their guardian or the parent. So you don't want to blur the line here so that it comes across as if you're friends. So you still want them to be comfortable enough, but to still recognize, you know, that you are, you know, their parent or their guardian. But equally so, you want to create a space where, you know, it's still appreciated that they are still your children. So how do you balance that? Because some families say, yeah, but I talk to them about money, I talk to them about ethics, but the stuff I can't talk about are the uncomfortable stuff about boyfriends, girlfriends, or jealousy, or betrayal. What did they do? What didn't they do?
0: Yeah. And that would be from a place of being inquisitive. I think don't be, you know, don't be assuming to say, okay, it means they are going through this, or I saw this chart, it means that they are busy with boys or they are busy with girls. Being curious in your children's lives goes a longer way than giving lectures. I've been lectured by my children for giving them lectures. So now I take a more curious approach, and I also see it working, you know, very well with clients that bring their children and they have to have a hard conversation. I was started with ask questions. What question do you want to ask your child? So that makes the communication to be much more open than giving a lecture to say, this is how things work, this is how boys work. When a boy looks at you like this, run away, run to the next generation. But to say, oh, have you felt this way, or has there been interest that you have been getting, maybe a romantic interest or a friendship interest that you are not even sure about? So become curious in your children's lives than giving lectures. I think lectures, especially for teenagers, they don't work very well. But guiding them with that curiosity, empathy, and a care, and for them, again, to feel that it is also safe for them to come to you with those issues. Because whether we like it or not, if our children are not speaking to us, they are speaking to someone else. They are speaking to someone else who might influence them, or that has got, you know, authority over the subject. So we cannot keep quiet about issues such as sex, issues such as relationships, issues such as, you know, being dishonest in a test or an exam, in the fear that we are going to offend our children, or we are going to make them not come to speak to us about those things. Rather, they be embarrassed that you are speaking to them about that, that than you thinking that they are not yet ready or they are not of the age. Yes, you make the conversation to be age appropriate. A two-year-old, when you talk to them about bad touch and good touch, it's going to be different from a 14-year-old. You are not going to speak about bad touch and good touch with a 14-year-old. You are going to be speaking about consequences of engaging in early sexual debut, as an example.
1: Yeah, yeah. All right, 20 minutes now after 11 o'clock. We're going to take a quick ad break. When we come back, I want to go straight to your WhatsApp voice notes and calls, your texts coming through as well. Did you grow up in a home where emotions are openly discussed, or where silence was the norm? You know, sometimes families appear peaceful because nobody argues, but in reality, everyone has simply stopped talking about difficult things. So how have you navigated that when you were being raised? Were you raised in a culture, in a family setup where openness was not encouraged, where transparency wasn't the thing? Communication and having a chat with an elder, your guardian, or even asking them questions, or even looking at them in the eye. I mean, when we were raised, we were taught not to look at the elders directly into their eyes. It's almost like a sign of disrespect. I mean, if that in itself is a basis of our relations with each other, when then do we even begin to have honest conversations? So how were you raised, and how are you raising your own children? How are you creating that culture of openness where they can be comfortable enough to sit you down as their mom, as their dad, as their guardian, and say, this is what I'm going through, or this is what I'm unhappy about? It's 22 minutes after 11.
2: 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Family Matters.
1: It's 24 minutes after 11 o'clock. All right, let's go to your WhatsApps now on 072-702-1702.
3: Clement, this is a very, very important topic. You know, where there are no communication in the family, you find that family members become estranged to one another, and this affects everybody's whole life, and it also comes out at school, it comes out at work, it comes out everywhere, including marriages. So it's very important. We have to communicate as a family.
1: Yeah, it's quite important. So where do we begin is the question that I'm seeing being asked a lot here in Kateko. For parents who are listening to us, guardians, people who are raising their children, who realize that they don't have that kind of open communication with them, where do they begin?
0: Yeah, firstly, it's not to force the conversation and say, you know, I've been listening to the radio and we need to talk. As I said, if there is a difficult conversation that needs to be heard, make an appointment with your child and say, I want to speak about this, and this is the time that I want us to speak about. Sometimes as parents, we can easily ambush our children just because we are the authority, or we are given the guidance, the guardianship of our children. It does not mean that we have the right to ambush. Just like you don't have, you don't like being ambushed as an adult, it will be the same with children. So you set the agenda to say, I want us to speak about what I saw on your phone. And then so that also the child can contemplate, they can put together their thoughts. It's not a speak down on you. And as I said, you come with curiosity and understanding, and also validating. I mean, if let's say you saw a child that you know, or even videos or an exchange that you know your child does not have business doing that, come with that. I can see why you will have gone to lengths to want that boy to like you by sending, you know, a nude, or by sending a whatever, you know, buying them Valentine's gift to buy love. So you are showing that you have an understanding of where they are as a teenager. Maybe they are, there's peer pressure, and they are succumbing to peer pressure. And then you guide with love and care. Whenever you are guiding, your words should be wrapped with love and care. It should not be, yeah, continue to do what you are doing and you will see, and I will say to you, I told you so. No, it needs to be wrapped with love and care.
1: Yeah. So, and that doesn't necessarily mean as a parent you don't have a right to maybe be upset about the situation, but the question is, how do you address it? I mean, because you remember, Nkateko, you know, back then things were done differently. Their way of communicating, the elders, our parents, that is, was to come and shout at you for whatever mistake you've made or something wrong, whether intentionally or intentionally, whether you knew it's wrong or not.
0: With your fault.
1: Yes. Mm. So I guess because some parents will argue, okay, but, you know, if a child has done something that's completely outrageous, I still need to express to them that that's unacceptable. I need to be firm. But you can still do all of that while still be, you know, being loving in your approach.
0: Absolutely. Absolutely. So it's not about coming down on them. So if you're thinking of coming down on a child so that their ears can be open, their ears do not open more or close more just because of how you approach the conversation. And actually, you might make them to close off and not listen next time. The approach is very important. You not doing the talking all the time, listening into their feelings, to their thought, what might have led them to that. It's also valid, but as I said, then at the end you guide and you show, especially when they become older. I would say from 9 upwards, you now speak of consequences versus the punishing. So the discipline now becomes consequences based versus the this is what I say or because I say so.
1: Yeah. Okay. It's going up to 11:30 now. We'll get the latest in Eyewitness News headlines. When we come back, we'll come back to more of your WhatsApps, your calls as well. You can call on 011-883-0702. WhatsApps on 072-702-1702. We're discussing this morning the importance of open communication in families. It's 11:30.
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1: 25 minutes before 12 o'clock on our Family Matters feature this morning, we're in conversation with Nkateko Ndala Makoro, who is a counseling psychologist, who is guiding us through the conversation we're having this hour about the importance of open and meaningful communication in families. I've got lots of your texts that have come through, WhatsApps as well, that I want to get to as we continue our conversation. So let me start with the message from Silva on the WhatsApp line. He says, hi, Clement. I come from a family where everything was swept under the rug. You can come with 2 heads and our 4 feet and no one would say a thing. It has had a negative impact on me because I don't believe that things should be that way, but I seem to be fighting a losing battle because it's too pervasive and persistent. The other one says, hi, Clement. I was blessed with a very open grandmother. My mom worked. We could address anything. As an adult, I'm very open to a point that annoys my niece. In my capacity or in my personal relationship, I choose silence because this person can be very frustrating and is good as gaslighting. Another one says, hi, Clement. Strict parents raise good liars. I learned that as I became strict, my daughter preferred to speak to her father because mama was strict. I learned to keep it cool because I ambushed her more than conversing and listening. Thank you so much for this topic. That's a message from Angel in Benoni. And there's another one here that says, Clem, one thing that's worked for us is to be consistent with having dinner at the table together at least 4 days a week. We bought this stack of cards called Conversation Starters, which has opened up non-scary channels of communication. It's been interesting how questions like, when was the last time you failed? When last did you feel hurt, happy, or nervous? It's been interesting how that has humanized us as parents to our children. They now see we were also once children. You know, they started opening up, and even difficult conversations are part of the flow of dinner conversations that continue naturally beyond, rather than the old we need to talk or lecturing approach that we used to take. But the patience it requires, it's a lot. So that's a message there from Zikiso on the WhatsApp line. Yeah, keep your contributions coming, just sharing your experiences with us. How are you doing it in your family? And has it paid off? How has it helped with your relationship with your kids? But also, how was it done as you were being raised in your own family? So, Nkateko, What are some of the signs for people listening to us who are wondering, I wonder if me and my family are, or what's happening now are the consequences of not creating open communication channels. So what are the signs that your family communication needs improvement? Because that breakdown in communication really happens overnight, right? I mean, there are subtle warning signs that a family is beginning to disconnect emotionally. What are those?
0: Absolutely. A client related this to me, Clement, says, my mother nearly chobolo, and I became so anxious that in my adulthood, I then became scared to take risks because whatever I did, she will talk down on me. And there was nothing that I was good at. It does not matter how clean I clean. So as a result, then this person is lacking an exploration because they are afraid that anything that they do, it will be a failure or it will be interpreted by the world as a failure. Those are some of the signs where the children are scared to explore and to try out anything, or you as an adult, you don't want to try anything because you are scared, what if I don't get it right? And you still have your caregiver's voice that was highly critical and harsh of anything that you tried. The other sign, and one of the listeners talked to that, where they mentioned that strict parents raise good liars. But I also challenge clients, especially when they are adults, and when this lying continues, maybe they lie and cheat in relationships because they had to conceal everything in their lives, then the challenge will be, now you are an adult, you have choices, you are no longer a child. Yes, you were raised in that environment, so that's also one thing that we need to be aware of. The other one is you look to please people because you are looking for validation elsewhere. You also, fear conflict. So whenever there's a conversation, you think it is a conflict, while actually in a healthy relationship, we have conversations, we have disagreements, and we have a way of resolving them. Suppressing of needs, you are likely not to speak about your need and express what you need, and also expressing of emotion and even seeking validation everywhere. And that then in itself create unhealthy relationships.
1: What are the long-term consequences when children grow up feeling like they cannot safely express themselves at home, or they're just not heard? What happens much later then as adults, as they grow?
0: Yeah, I think exactly that. They may get engaged in unhealthy relationships because they are just seeking somebody to hear them, somebody that looks like they are giving them attention, even though it's not good attention, even when it's negative attention, they might grow up just being engaged with anybody, even when they are not loved and regarded and not feeling safe in those friendships. So they already know, their senses can tell them, no, you are not safe in this relationship, but they will rather stay in that relationship because that was modeled to them. Intimacy as well, which I know it's an interesting one to say, how does lack of communication now impact on intimacy? But remember, if you are unable to express your needs, if you have not been able to say, this is what I want, this is what I don't want, this is what I like, this is what I don't like, how are you going to even express it to your spouse, to your partner in the future to say, no, this is what I prefer, this is what I don't prefer? So it's got long-term ramification, and the first one that I made in the previous response of not being a go-getter, because you are already thinking, what if I am criticized by the world? Where else in a healthy relationship where the communication is, you tried this, you tried that, you see it did not work, what about you try it in a different way? Therefore, as an adult, you are able to grow up knowing that things, we try them and they fail, and it does not mean that I'm a failure. It just means what I tried failed.
1: Absolutely. Balesa, you're calling us from Tsakani. Good morning.
4: Hi, Clement. How are you?
1: Hey, I'm all right. How are you, Balesa?
4: I'm sorry. And morning to your guest as well. So, I'm a parent of three. My eldest is turning 21 in September. Just to cut a long story short, so currently in her second year, we just found out, actually, I just found out today that she failed all of her six modules in the first semester. Now, speaking about communication, this is one child we have tried so hard with regards to communication. She can come to us. Her father, how we found out, he had to force her to log into the school app. And even once he sees the results, she still lies. Like, when the situation is so bad, how can we help you when you don't even tell us the truth? I've been trying to call her because I only found out on Thursday. She ignores my calls. Oh. How do I help you in such a situation?
1: Oh.
4: I'm just not broken.
1: Oh, Melissa. I can.
0: I'm very sorry.
1: Sure. How old?
4: She's 20. She's 21 in September.
1: Go ahead.
0: Yeah, I'm very sorry, Palisa. I can hear that you are still in shock about the results. As you mentioned, that you have tried to communicate. This is the one child out of the three that you have tried to communicate and perhaps even encourage her and even supporting her. I mean, for her to be at varsity, it means you have supported her up to this far. I will suggest that you recommend therapy for her, because it could be that there are things that she wants to express where it's not even about the emotional safety that you have created or not created, but that are weighing on her, that she might think that if she were to express them to you, they will weigh you further, given the support and the love that you have given to your child. So I will definitely suggest that, you know, because she's keeping quiet, to say to her, would you like to speak to a trusted adult? Would you like to speak to a professional? And trust that process, because she is also 21. She is a major. Yes, she is still your child. You still love and care about her, but she also can start to be her own person in you trusting that, you know, in her speaking to a trusted adult, be it a professional or a relative, that she can express herself fully in that space. So don't be too hard on the fact that she's not speaking to you. Perhaps she is also contemplating other things that are deeper than a parent-child relationship.
1: Sure, yeah. Palace, I'm sorry to hear about the situation, and I really hope the situation will improve. How was your relationship before this thing was discovered? Was the relationship fine before this?
4: No, it was. It was, because I hear Mkateko saying that she needs to go to therapy, because she actually started seeing the school therapist this year, and she disclosed that to us. So that's the kind of relationship, and we're quite supportive, because we're actually asking, do you also need like additional support other than what you're getting from the school therapist? She's like, no, for now I'm fine, because she was going to her twice a week. So that's why it's such a, like, it's such a conundrum for me, because I'm just like, how do we help you talking about it? And I hear Mkateko also saying that we need to suggest therapy, but how do I do that when you don't even take my calls?
1: You're not even taking the calls, She's also not taking dad's calls.
4: She's not. She's just completely dark. Since last week.
1: Sure. Yeah. Balesa, I'm sorry, man. I really am. And I really hope that things are going to get better going forward. Let's hope that she turns around, because as Mkateko says, maybe, you know, the stuff that she's going through that she's unable to communicate at this point. Mkateko?
0: Yes, just make sure about her safety. So for now, don't be so concerned about the relational issues or the conversation. the safety, the physical safety, where she is. You know that she's eating, she's bathing. If she's not doing all of that, then take it a step further.
1: Yeah. Thank you so much, Ngatek, for responding to that. After the break, we'll take some more calls on WhatsApp. So it's 12 before 12.
2: 702. Family Matters.
1: It's 10 minutes now before 12 o'clock. We're just about to wrap up our conversation around the importance of open communication in families. One message says, "Hi, Clement. From my experience growing up, it is not enough for parents to just say their children can come to them. When the child sees in the parents' behavior on a daily basis that is filled with judgment. So even when dealing with other family members, the kids are observing." I suppose that's a good point, Kateko, hey? Because you can't say to your kids, "Oh, please be open with me. I want us to have an open communication channel." But what they observe with you, when other people open up to you, you become judgmental. So what they pick up in the conversations they hear in the car, how you address situations, that does influence how they interact with you going forward.
0: Definitely. So we can't say do as I do and not as I say. So it's not about what we tell them, to say I'm an open, you can come to me. It's how we communicate that, because they are looking at the nonverbal cues. They are looking at how we include them or exclude them. And yes, there are things that are not appropriate for us as adults to communicate with children or to have a conversation with our children about, but where it where it includes them and we are able to engage them, we should model that, we should show that, we should also show it in how we deal with conflicts and how we resolve conflicts, because they are going to know this is the way that when I bring something, this is how it's going to be dealt with. So it's definitely in how we communicate the openness and the I am here for you.
1: Okay, so that's the message that we had gotten there from Zukiswa on the line. So how do we, because what I'm picking up even on the messages in Kateko is, one, you've got earlier on and we addressed this concern, parents who felt like, okay, but how do I still maintain my role as a parent, you know, that can be strict, that can be firm, while still allowing for a conversation that's more open, right? We address that. But now I'm picking up there are more people asking about, does it have to be an open relationship between the kids or the parents, or can the parents allow for that opportunity to exist with someone else? For instance, if your children are much closer to, I don't know, the auntie who's working at home, or closer to a particular cousin or their aunt, you know, or their uncle, your sister, or your brother as a mom, as a dad, is it best to allow for that communication to take that shape if you feel, hey, there's nothing we can do anymore, we've tried to open communication, but clearly there's a trust deficit here? Or must guardians and parents always make sure that they are the ones through which this open communication channel is activated? Or could it be someone else outside of the immediate nuclear family?
0: It's wise to do that while you are, as the guardians and the parents, are working on yourself to enable you to have that open communication with your own children. Because at the end of the day, they are not children of your, the helper or the aunt or the neighbors or the school teacher. They are still your children, so you cannot relegate responsibility because the children can only open up to the aunt. What has the aunt created for the children to be able to come and speak openly? And then you can even have a conversation to say, I see you are open with your teacher, and I wonder what it is that I can do to hear you a little bit more, to be more understanding. And it could be a personality thing, and that is fine, but we should as parents be on the mark, because there might be things that our children go through that slips through those healthy conversations that they have with the other person. And perhaps it's also a matter of parents do not know where to start. They might be too scared to know, actually, where do I start? What is the first thing? And the first thing is to start small. It's not to do this, you know, grand family meetings or grand, we are now putting the phones aside and we are having dinner at the table. It's just in small things. Car rides are the best opportunity for parents to speak to their children. One of the things, Clement, that I want to highlight in what you were asking, can another adult in the children's lives, sometimes you might find that that adult has different values to your own value system, or they see things differently, they see discipline differently, they see their worldview is different. So now you are going to keep on having clashes and conflicts in how you want to raise your children, or how you want your family to operate, versus how now the other person is communicating with them. So that you can monitor closely to say, okay, if the person, I can trust them with my child, or they are even a godparent, and I selected them to be a godparent for a reason, because we share the same worldview, the same disciplinary methods and all of that. Yeah. I think, it's a little bit better than somebody who with totally different, because then it's going to create another conflict within the home.
1: Yeah, Kateko Ndala Mokoro, counseling psychologist. Thank you so much for guiding us through this conversation.
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5: 702 Replay.
6: Very interesting story on the Daily Maverick site, Takudza Pongweni, fleshing out some issues raised but in an answer given in Parliament by Basic Education Minister Siviwe Gwakhube. How many vacancies are there that need filling in South Africa's public education system? The number is substantial, 17,450. The other issue that was canvassed was the number of teachers who are heading towards retirement. 60 is retirement age in basic education. I'm not sure I agree with that age, but, it's certainly not up to me. It just seems to me that you lose a whole lot of experience, and there are many very, very energetic, wise and interesting people who are 60 and older. I happen to know some. But it raises many questions. Are we heading for a crisis? And crucially, what can we do about it? My next guest is the associate professor and an associate professor in the Faculty of Education at Cape Peninsula University of Technology. But crucially, he's looked into and has written about issues that face the younger teachers that should be moving through and strengthening, in fact, the cadre of teachers that we have in our public schools. Professor Zaid Wahid, welcome and thanks very much for joining us.
7: Good afternoon, John, and good afternoon to your listeners, and thank you for the invitation.
6: So, first of all, this overall problem, why do we have so many vacancies? I do want to get your thoughts on younger teachers and how we can equip them much, much better to stay in the profession. But any insights into all these vacancies? Is it bureaucratic? Is it financial? Or are there people who are just simply not interested in the job?
7: That's quite an interesting question. I think if we're looking at the rationale in terms of why young students pursue teaching, there's of course this love. You have to have this love for teaching.
6: Yes.
7: And we know that with teaching, there isn't specifically high salaries associated with the teaching profession. And so we teach with the notion of transforming society. We teach with the purpose of preparing young school kids for a better tomorrow. And so the cohort of teachers that that we have in South Africa, ideally they would be looking at addressing issues around social injustice.
6: Yes.
7: I think if in terms of the issue around the number of teachers that are of course retiring and of course looking at how what universities should be doing, this, of course, is a systemic issue. If we relate it to even the medical profession as well, where you have qualified doctors who are actually not being able to find particular work at universities. Of course, there are other reasons in terms of why that has happened. But in terms of the education context as well, of course, funding is a significant issue. So there are teachers that want to teach, but if there are not particular vacancies available, of course, it's quite problematic. So it's, of course, a systemic issue.
6: Yes.
7: That, of course, needs to be addressed.
6: So, Prof, let's talk about then something you've written about. You and your colleague, Johanna William, have written a book called Preparedness to Teach, in which you look at younger teachers who are going through the process of training. From what I've read of the Daily Maverick article, you point out as a significant problem that they are just not prepared for the realities of classrooms. Now, I would assume those classroom realities are not going to change in any substantial or swift way. What should we be doing in training and preparation and equipping young people to actually, you know, deal with those problems? Because from what you're saying, I get the sense that they really do want to do this work.
7: Certainly. The fundamental issue that we have amongst young teachers is that they might be, of course, they are, of course, prepared in terms of universities concerning developing the disciplinary knowledge, the pedagogical knowledge. They do learn about context. They learn in context, but in reality, they are faced with all sorts of socioeconomic issues, which I've mentioned as well in the article. And I think one of the biggest problems is that in terms of teacher education, is that we're not specifically speaking to the stakeholders as part of this system. And so teacher education curricula designed by teacher education institutions are critiqued on the notion that when we prepare graduates for schools, they're not prepared because we're not specifically working more closely alongside schools, communities, and of course other stakeholders as well, government as well. And so if we are to address this issue, it means that there needs to be a collaborative curricula that is designed alongside communities, schools, and the government to ensure that student teachers, when they enter the teaching profession and schools, of course, they will be in a better position. And so I would like to see a curricula that is more inclusive, holistic, and of course pragmatic, but the idea of ensuring that you have university educators, they are actually visiting schools and they are actually working alongside teachers towards redesigning the curricula. What I would also like to see then is teachers coming back to universities and saying, okay, these are some of the issues that we have in schools, and these are some of the strategies which we feel could be implemented in terms of teacher education curricula so that students are better prepared for when they go out to schools.
6: Some of our listeners, Prof, have been calling in and saying, you know, classroom conditions are very, very difficult for teachers. There is insufficient dignity attached to the job, perhaps when you compare it to, you know, many, many years ago. And that teachers are not getting enough of a sense that their work is appreciated. I wonder what your take is on that, though, because I know that we do tend to highlight when things go badly wrong as schools, but do you think perhaps we have too much of a perception of our classrooms as battlegrounds and not enough appreciation of the good work that does go on there?
7: I would like to see teachers more appreciated in the school context. I think there's, of course, disparities in terms of how teachers are treated. Of course, due to socioeconomic issues, some teachers are able to teach more efficaciously in certain contexts, better resources, and so forth. I actually had this conversation with a teacher at a workshop that we had amongst teachers at the Granger Bay campus, and one of the teachers was talking about how she actually had to use her own money, for instance, just to ensure that the school children were, for instance, better clothes, that were provided with stationery,
6: yes,
7: and so forth. And so these are sort of the, you know, teachers that you want to commend. They're going the extra mile in order to ensure that the learners are supported. But of course, this has a significant impact on the well-being of teachers. Teachers will, of course, experience burnout as a result of having to, undergo immense stress in various conditions. And so it's important for there to be strong leadership in schools in order to ensure that teachers are motivated, they are encouraged, and they are, of course, supported. And of course, there needs to be a collaborative work on the part, for instance, of the private sector. I would like to see the private sector perhaps more involved in terms of supporting teachers in context, especially where we have under-resourced schools having limited resources and facilities and so forth.
6: Thank you so much. Very interesting stuff there from Professor Zaid Wahid. He's an associate professor at the Faculty of Education at the Cape Peninsula University of Technology.
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1: With a rip of your eyewitness news, I'm Buleng Maake. The Madlanga Commission will be instituting criminal charges against a person who disclosed the identity of a witness that testified anonymously. Since the commission began its hearings last September, it's had several witnesses testify anonymously, largely due to fearing for their own lives. Marius van der Merwe, who was given the alias of Witness D, was killed last year, a few weeks after giving testimony at the commission. However, commissioners did not disclose which witness or suspect this pending case relates to. Commission Chairperson Buyiseli Madlanga says the disclosing of anonymous witnesses is a criminal offence.
2: Consequently, the Commission is going to institute criminal proceedings against that person. This is a matter that the Commission takes very seriously, and it simply must act in these circumstances.
1: Meanwhile, former head of the Investigating Directorate Against Corruption, Andrea Johnson, has failed to explain whether the directorate had the legal mandate to investigate security clearances within the SAPS Crime Intelligence Division. Johnson came under intense questioning yesterday during her latest appearance before the Madlanga Commission. The commission also scrutinized allegations that she abused her authority by pursuing criminal cases against senior crime intelligence officials without sufficient legal or factual grounds. Her testimony forms part of the commission's broader inquiry into the conduct of law enforcement agencies and the legitimacy of investigations involving crime intelligence. Earlier, President Cyril Ramaphosa accepted Johnson's resignation as the head of the Investigating Directorate Against Corruption, bringing her four-year reign at the helm to a dramatic end. At the same time, the National Prosecuting Authority has directed that fraud and corruption charges against eight senior crime intelligence officers, including Division Head Dumisani Kumalo, be provisionally withdrawn. The officers were arrested by the Investigating Directorate Against Corruption in June last year over allegations that they colluded to appoint Brigadier Dineo Mokwele, who was unqualified, to a senior crime intelligence position. 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